0: No,
1: So
0: sir,
1: let's
0: you're
1: not.
0: absolutely right.
1: It is convenient for Pakistan now to change their stamp because they
0: It is
1: want to be
0: because of
1: seen as
0: Interswater
1: moderate
0: Treaty being
1: people,
0: held in
1: which they are
0: abeyance,
1: not.
0: Sushant Sareen. The last 30 seconds I have on this part of the show, Sushant Sareen. Madab, if there is an Operation Sindoor and an Indus Waters Treaty is held in abeyance, itna bada change Pakistan mein aa gaya. If there is a round two, we'll probably hear chants of Jai Shri Ram across Pakistan.
2: No, I was reading somewhere that somebody was saying that they will now claim a copyright on the Mahabharata as well, because a part of Mahabharata happened in the land which is now Pakistan today. But having said that, I think as far as the Pakistanis are concerned, from wherever they get two paisa, they will make that person their baap. So once America was their father, then the Arabs became their father. Nowadays, the Turks give them some money and some assistance. So the Turks, they look forward to the Turks. Tomorrow, if they get something from the Central Asians, they'll claim Central Asian lineage. I'm really surprised that they haven't claimed American lineage simply because these guys are not whites and the Americans
0: Okay.
2: are whites. Otherwise, they said the Americans are also our fathers. From wherever
0: Maybe.
2: they get two paisa, from wherever they
0: Okay.
2: can make a profit, that is what they will assume as their heritage.
0: Fair enough. We will watch that story very closely. I want to thank all my guests because I have to quickly move to this other big story that we are tracking here on India Today, and that is the visit of the Prime Minister of Japan. Japanese Prime Minister Sanae Takeuchi is in India. And the visit brought India and Japan partnership to a new high. So at the 16th India-Japan Annual Summit in Delhi, Prime Minister Narendra Modi and the Japanese Prime Minister shared a lighthearted moment after Takeuchi revealed that the Prime Minister called her his beautiful younger sister, saying that the two had agreed to take this partnership and this relationship forward, not just as countries, but as brother and sister. Beyond the optics, the summit delivered a packed agenda and five major takeaways. First, both leaders reaffirmed their commitment to strengthening India-Japan's special strategic and global partnership. And they've identified defense and security cooperation, economic resilience, technology, innovation, people-to-people ties as the pillars of future cooperation. Defense ties, huge boost. Two leaders agreed to expand maritime exercises, maritime domain awareness, defense cooperation, collaboration, military cooperation, economic security, technology took center stage. India and Japan adopted a joint declaration of economic security cooperation and they're focusing on semiconductors, critical minerals, resilient supply chains, clean energy and pharmaceuticals. Both leaders doubled down on clean energy and infrastructure. Japan reaffirmed its commitment to the Mumbai-Ahmedabad bullet train, the Shinkansen project, and they expressed readiness to support future high-speed rail corridors. Cooperation on hydrogen, ammonia, biogas, strategic petroleum reserves also featured prominently. And 1,000 biogas plants will be established in India as part of this cooperation. The two leaders also projected a united strategic vision for Indo-Pacific. There were concerns over South China Sea, North Korea's missile program and cross-border terrorism, while backing Quad cooperation and, of course, India getting a place in the United Nations Security Council, actually both India and Japan, a summit that combined personal chemistry, concrete commitments, and of course, underlined India and Japan see each other as indispensable partners in an increasing uncertain world. I want to quickly bring into this conversation Ambassador Aftab Seth, former Indian ambassador to Japan. Ambassador, welcome. The two strong nationalist leaders and close engagement that we saw. We saw the optics, we've seen the takeaways. So, you know, that picture of the Japanese Prime Minister trying her hand at the Santoor. What, according to you, beyond optics, is the biggest takeaway?
3: Well, may I just go back a bit? Because
0: of course, sir.
3: We tend to always see visits and achievements in a very narrow perspective, but we must, in understanding Japan-India relations, go back at least 20 years to the time of Prime Minister Modi. By the way, Prime Minister Takeuchi belongs to the same faction as Prime Minister Modi, Prime Minister Koizumi, and Prime Minister Abe, all three of whom have had a vital role in building up the relationship which we see today. As I speak to you now, it was done by Prime Minister Vajpayee and Prime Minister Modi in August 2000. And Prime Minister Manmohan Singh built on that, on the global partnership between India and Japan. And the strategic partnership actually emerged between Manmohan Singh and Shinzo Abe in December 2006. And the defense cooperation that we are seeing today, particularly the maritime cooperation, actually began in Vajpayee and Modi's time. The Coast Guards and joint exercises began in a very tentative way, but they began then. And

0: 2000, you may recall that Prime Minister Shinzo Abe came to the Indian Parliament, first Prime Minister to speak to our Parliament. And he gave a very important speech called The Confluence of the Two Seas. So the Indo-Pacific, which Prime Minister Modi and Takaichi talk about now, was actually born on the floor of the Indian Parliament when Prime Minister Shinzo Abe spoke in the time of Prime Minister Manmohan Singh.
1: And then, sir, from that tentative time of the Coast Guard exercises to the defense cooperation, when they're talking about radars and conversations around building the Mogami class, frigates, how has that cooperation, isn't that taking it altogether to a new level, talking about making warships together and, of course, making ships together?
0: And missiles, I think there is some agreement on missiles.
1: On radars and missiles. Yes,
0: yes, that's important. But, this began in such an important way in the early part of this century. And our first army chief to come to Japan was Padmanabhan. The first Japanese Air Force chief came to India in 2003. And it was Indian troops in Indian Air Force planes that were allowed for the first time since 1945, the first non-American military plane to land in Japan, taking our troops for joint U.S.-India snow warfare exercises. Oh, so the Japanese have been building up on this very special relationship over the last 20 years. And of course, don't forget the Malabar exercises, which were American-Japanese, included us from 2015-16, and these have been an annual exercise. So today,
1: It comes to mobility, from the metro train to the bullet train, from bridges to infrastructure investment, sir, on this current visit, the new agreements on economic security, for example, or resilient supply chain, how will that be implemented and how will that reduce dependence, say, for example, on China for critical mineral, for semiconductors, for pharmaceuticals?
0: Yes, don't forget, Gaurav, that Japan herself 10 years ago suffered when over the dispute over the Takeshima Islands, you may recall, between China and Japan, and China cut off supplies of critical rare earths, which really put the Japanese into a great deal of difficulty. That is why in our present talks, rare earths and minerals forms a very important part of the conversation. And the other important part, if I may underline, is the human angle. Now, we have got, there's a great deal of admiration in India, you may have seen, for Japanese culture, popular culture, manga and matcha, and by the way, in America is extremely popular. And Japanese popular culture is very popular in various countries and especially amongst the young people in India. But what we really need to build on and has been going steadily is cooperation at the university level. Don't forget that the IIT Hyderabad has been built with Japanese cooperation. Five of the top Japanese universities, including my alma mater, Keio, Waseda, Tokyo, Ritsumeikan, and one other, they have jointly worked with us over the last 10 years. I was personally involved in that when I was with the Keio University after I stopped being ambassador. And this is a very important contribution to us, as is the Shinkansen, the bullet train.
1: The bullet train.
0: Yes.
1: I was reporting in Tokyo in 2014, when that first conversation happened on the Shinkansen, and that journey from Kyoto to Tokyo. But the last 30 seconds I have on this part of the show, sir, AI, semiconductor, critical and emerging technologies, will that initiative be able to deliver tangible outcomes? Like joint university you spoke of, but, joint R&D, supply chain partnership, and how quickly do you see that happen on ground, sir?
0: I think that might be a very important thing for us because the whole cooperation began with IT during Modi and Vajpayee's time. Yes. And thousands of our Indian people went to Japan and are still in Japan working on IT. There's a great worry that AI might put a lot of these young boys and girls out of business. So it's very important that we

0: that is Japan and India, work together to make sure that AI doesn't completely subsume and obliterate all the great work and expertise that has been built in the realm of information technology. And
1: so there is increased automation, indeed, but you know, a lot of human intervention when it comes to supervision. Ambassador Aftab Seth, for joining me here on this India Today special broadcast. Many thanks. I have to slip into a quick break here, because on the other side, Delhi's Chief Minister, Rekha Gupta, she talks to my colleague Sonal Mehrotra Kapoor on air pollution and what steps is the government taking. That story and lots more coming up. Stay with us.

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1: If one party is saying we will never raise taxes, even on millionaires and billionaires.
0: More top sports.
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4: 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Are these your operatives? No. These are India's operatives. 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

0: Good evening. Hello and welcome. You're with the news today. Your primetime destination. News, newsmakers, talking points Thursday night. The big talking point tonight. Civic negligence has killed two more people in Mumbai as the monsoon mayhem continues. Among my special guests, Shiv Sena's MP Milind Deora. What can a city do to end the monsoon mess, the annual ritual in our mega cities? Also, the Ayodhya donation scam, we will continue to track that story. Is a Supreme Court monitored probe needed, or can the state government really be trusted? Lots. It's every year's big story that's breaking at the moment because more civic apathy has claimed another innocent life amidst monsoon mayhem in and around Mumbai. In Thane, the constituency of the Deputy Chief Minister Eknath Shinde, a 17-year-old girl has been electrocuted. Aliyah lost her life after coming into contact with an electric wire. This is not the only case in the last few days of live wires becoming deadly. In neighbouring Dombivli, a middle-aged woman was electrocuted while wading through rainwater. Only yesterday, two girls suffered an electric shock after coming in contact with a live wire in Navi Mumbai. Luckily, both of them have survived, although they have been hospitalised. What we are seeing, therefore, is typical of what happens every monsoon. The monsoon proving deadly in our major metros. Remember, just 2 days ago, 11-year-old boy Vihan Srivastav was killed when a falling tree fell on a school bus. And now a 60-year-old man has died today after falling into an open manhole. The big question that I will raise tonight, are these tragedies unavoidable or are they man-made, the result of civic negligence? When will Mumbai wake up to its failure to improve the quality of its preparedness for the monsoons? Mustafa Sheikh with our top story tonight.
1: Monsoon in Mumbai poses serious risk to life. A tree could fall on you, as it happened on Tuesday, leaving an 11-year-old school kid dead. One might suffer electric shocks while riding a two-wheeler due to exposed wires on the ground. Three women had a narrow escape in Nerul on Wednesday. Or one could simply drop into an open manhole while walking. Aslam Ishaq Sheikh fell into 30 feet deep drain in Sakinaka through a manhole that was kept open for repairs by civic workers on Thursday. Though a rescue effort was launched, the 60-year-old was not spotted at the accident site. His body was later taken out from the drain at another location.
2: 25 feet ka depth tha. Mera pura do, matlab ek 15 logo ka team tha. Harness ki help se hum log niche gaye the kyunki zyada log niche jana possible nahi hai. Andar gases vagera hote. Niche jaake maine unko harness ki madad se bandh ke upar lift kiya.
3: BMC contract workers who were present were on the dead side of this manhole. He was walking, coming towards from here. But still, some kind of a barricading, some kind of a safety net which is needed was not present. It was raining heavily and that's why this incident has taken place. So clearly, residents are very upset. See, this is not it's a very narrow lane, narrow area. And here the residents are saying that what has happened is wrong. Even the deputy mayor was there. He was saying that action should be taken on the contractors.
1: Four BMC officials are suspended. The municipal body has also formed a committee to investigate the incident. Aslam Sheikh's death was raised in the Maharashtra Assembly, where calls were made to hold BMC officials accountable.
4: एक केवळ निलंबन करून चालणार नाही मला वाटतं कल्पेबल होमिसाइडचा गुन्हा घ्यायला पाहिजे अशा अधिकाऱ्यांवर संपूर्ण माहिती आणि निवेदन शासनाने करावं.
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1: The latest tragedy comes even as the city is yet to recover from the shocking death of Vihan, who was on his way home from school when a tree fell on the bus. Residents of Chembur, where the accident took place, claimed they had repeatedly complained to the contractor about the tree that posed danger but were ignored. This is not the first time negligence has cost a human life. But will the BMC finally learn its lessons? With Mustafa Sheikh, Bureau Report, India Today.
0: Okay, let me go straight across to my top guest today, Milind Deora, the Rajya Sabha MP. He's been a multiple times also Lok Sabha MP from Mumbai, now with the Shiv Sena, joins me. Appreciate your joining us, Mr. Deora. You have tweeted today, another life lost, another preventable tragedy. How many Mumbaikars must die before civic safety becomes a priority? Open manholes are not accidents. They are the result of negligence, failed system and lack of accountability. The Bombay High Court has repeatedly pulled up the BMC over the recurring menace of open manholes and unsafe roads. These are entirely avoidable tragedies that continue. Mumbai deserves answers. Who should give the answers, Mr. Deora? Your party is in power. You are from the Shiv Sena. They are the party in power in the BMC. Who is to give the answers? You are the people who should be giving the answers, not us, the citizens. Very nice to be rhetorical. Who's going to give the answers, sir?
6: Mr. Sardesai, firstly, I knew you would try to politicize the issue and make it about party A, party B, which party is in power. I will steer clear of politics. I don't think the people of Mumbai.
0: No. You politics. Say Mumbai no, deserves answers. No, Mr. Deora, please, you please have said Mumbai deserves answers. I want to know from
6: please
0: who?
6: Let me complete.
0: Who does Mumbai deserve answers
6: please
0: from? You answer
6: complete
0: that for me. Then we can say it's not political. You are a
6: complete
0: politician.
6: Please let me complete.
0: Please do.
6: I'm speaking firstly as a Mumbaikar, and I would urge you to not speak as a politician or a journalist and speak as a Mumbaikar first, number one. Number two, if you want to politicize the issue, yes, I can get back into the fact that the UBT was running the Mumbai municipality for the last 30 years. You yourself have asked Aditya Thackeray this question many times on various shows. I can get into blaming them and saying that this is a result of their negligence, their corruption. Let me tell you firstly what is happening in the BMC. Number one, in the last few years, when Mr. Eknath Shinde became Chief Minister of Maharashtra, now while Mr. Devendra Fadnavis is Chief Minister of Maharashtra, Mr. Eknath Shinde is Urban Development Minister of Maharashtra, there have been improvements in the functioning, the accountability of the BMC. Let me give you a few examples of that. The coastal road is one such project which is being implemented by the BMC. We have not just one of the best roads, which is replacing traditional arterial roads in this city, decongesting traffic. It also has a world-class cycling path. It will also have a world-class garden. When augmented with the Mahalakshmi race course, we will have 300 acres of open land like a central park thrown open to the people of Mumbai. 1 minute. Secondly, today, if you look at the pothole menace which used to exist for the last 20, 30 years, I've come on your show several times where every monsoon we would debate potholes as an electoral issue. You see, I'm not saying there are no potholes in Mumbai city, but you see a remarkably lower number of potholes because of concretization of roads, because the political bureaucrat contractor nexus is slowly but steadily coming to an end. You see today less flooding on the streets of Mumbai because of stormwater drainage network. In fact, as a Lok Sabha MP, with my late father, we were the ones who demanded that the central government should give almost 1,200 crore rupees for a project called Brimstavad, which is the Brihan Mumbai Stormwater Drainage Project, which has reduced flooding. So there are some things which are happening, which are good. We are rejuvenating the city. We are modernizing the city.
0: Mr. Deora, you have said Mumbai deserves answers. You please answer from whom? Mumbai deserves answers, you are saying time and again. Deserves from whom? And you are saying that Mumbai is pothole free. I should take you from your comfort of South Mumbai into some other part. Someone has just sent me a message. Please tell Milind Deora, I will take him into interior parts of Mumbai and show him the potholes. So please don't say Mumbai is pothole free.
6: Firstly, Mr. Sardesai, please stop trying to be sensational and gets more eyeballs. My request.
0: No, Mumbai deserves answers.
6: This is a serious issue. Please.
0: No, please answer my question. No, Mr. Deora, answer my question. Mumbai deserves answers from whom? Vihan Srivastava's parents deserve answers from whom? Who does Vihan? No, sir. No, because you're not answering my question. You are saying Mumbai deserves answers. Vihan Srivastava's father and mother deserve answers from whom?
6: Question.
0: Please don't.
6: I am saying that again, as a Mumbaikar, I have nobody to defend. I don't believe that if I will only make one statement, and I say this cutting across party lines. I don't believe today, when I looked at what happened in the Maharashtra Assembly, when there was a debate on what's happening in Mumbai and the functioning of the BMC, almost every political party from the ruling benches, the treasury benches, and the opposition benches were unanimous that severe action has to be taken against bureaucrats. The fact is that today, I'm proud to say that after I tweeted and from the time I tweeted to the time I joined your show, the municipality, the Mumbai Municipal Corporation, has suspended several officers, has blacklisted a contractor. My opinion, when an inquiry is complete, we have to go one step further. Suspending an officer, sacking an officer, blacklisting a contractor is not enough. We have to put fear into those people and ensure that this never happens again. Mm-hmm. Holding the administration accountable is extremely critical. What does that mean? That when an inquiry is completed, for example, 97%, almost 97% of manholes in Mumbai city, what is required is that the BMC is implementing a project where they are putting a protective grill under each manhole. That God forbid the manhole cover is open, streets are flooded, somebody falls in, it's protected. About 3 or 5% are not completed. Why are they not complete? If a bureaucrat, if a ward officer, if somebody local, an executive engineer has failed to do their duty, if a contractor failed to do his or her duty, the harshest punishment of the provisions of the law should be meted out against them. That's what I'm saying. If we have
0: that why kind only of the officials? Are you telling? No, just a minute. You seem to be suggesting, Mr. Deora, that the accountability ends with the officials. What about you're saying that a contractor is being blacklisted? Good. That's a good step. Black contractor should be blacklisted.
6: No, I would go a step further.
0: Everyone knows worst kept secret is the nexus between corporators. No, 1 minute, sir. There is a nexus between corporators or local level leaders, contractors and the officials. The politicians will get away. They are nicely sitting in the assembly. They are sitting in a luxury 5-star hotel in Trident. They don't have to go through these roads like cities have to. When will there be political accountability? Mumbai demands answers from our politicians, Mr. Deora.
6: Well, Mr. Sardesai, if there is any proof that any politician, whether it's a municipal corporator from my party, from any other party, to any level, is involved in this, I'll be the first one to demand that there should be action against them. But when you say, when will there be political accountability? Let me elevate the discussion a little bit rather than making it who's responsible. Because as I said, I don't want to get into to repeat that point that UBT has been running and looting Mumbai municipality for the last 30 years. The fact is that today urban governance in many parts of the country, and I don't think that this is unique to Mumbai. Mm-hmm. If I ask you and viewers of your show today, whether they're watching this show from Bengaluru, from Chennai, from Mumbai, from Delhi, from Pune, from a tier one city, tier two city, tier three city, to name their city's mayor, very few people will know who their city's mayor is. And I don't blame the citizen. I blame the fact that we have not implemented a 74th Constitution Amendment, which came into effect in 1993, which calls for greater devolution of powers to municipalities. The fact is, Rajdeep, as I raised in the Parliament of India recently, that when we compete with countries like China and the United States, we have a severe urban governance deficit in our country. And if you look at a country like China, if you look at a country like the United States, they don't just have interstate competition. India has very healthy interstate competition. Telangana competes against Maharashtra. Maharashtra competes against Gujarat. Gujarat competes against Karnataka. That's healthy. We attract investments. Countries like China, countries like the United States have intercity competition. My aspiration is that in a state like Maharashtra, Mumbai should be competing with Pune, should be competing with Nagpur. And to do that, you have to give local governments powers that allow them to operate as cities that can govern, take financial decisions for themselves. They are accountable. The voters of that particular city can say that this particular mayor, this particular deputy mayor, this particular leader of opposition, this particular corporator is failing to do his or her job, and I'm going to re-elect them or punish them.
0: So there Sir, is Mr. Deora, you're making a good point. No, you're making a good point. Mr. Deora, you're making a good point that you need elected accountable mayors. At the moment, in the absence of that, who do I hold accountable? I'm asking, you see, because my entire debate has started with your premise that Mumbai demands answers. Who do I make accountable? I'm a Mumbaikar. I want to know, do I make the, for 3 or 4 years in between, in fact, for 5 years, there were even no corporators because no elections were held. We all have seen the assets of corporators rising multifold because the BMC has a huge budget. How do I get an audit as to where the money has gone? You're saying you're blacklisting one contractor. It's a good step, I repeat. But how is it going to be made systematic? Every time a road is every 3 years rebuilt, clearly that means the first road there was a problem. How do I blacklist? I am a citizen. I want answers,
6: yes,
0: Mr.
6: Deora. To answer your question.
0: But my question is, I have not heard answers from those in power. You're blaming officials. I want answers from the politicians.
6: In the short term, what we have to do, and I speak as a citizen, what we have to do is demand accountability, greater accountability from the system that exists. The system is an imperfect system today. I'm the first one to admit that. Whether it's a local municipal councillor, whether it's the ward officer, they need to be held accountable. I personally don't believe suspending the ward officer and bureaucrats as has been done today or blacklisting a contractor is enough. I'm the first one to say that when the inquiry is completed, the harshest punishments, they should be booked, sent to jail under the harshest provisions of the law. The blacklisting is not enough, mind you. Suspending somebody and sacking somebody from duty is not enough. If there is such negligence that people are dying, those people should be arrested. They should be sent to jail. If there is proof that there is corruption, I'll be the first one to say that let any agency from the center to the state probe them and send them to jail against the harshest punishments. In the long term, and I do believe that this is a systemic issue that needs to be fixed, because otherwise we'll have the same debate next year, regardless of which party is in power. Then the long term, what we as citizens need to do to demand answers. In 1993, a constitutional amendment bill was passed in the Parliament of India, the 74th constitutional amendment. That called for a greater devolution of powers, meaning a greater decentralization of powers from states to municipalities. For example, in most cities today around the country, around the world, for instance, the law and order, the police comes under that mayor of that city. In our country, it's very different. The law and order, the police commissioner would report to the state government. An issue like housing would come under the local municipality. An issue like transportation of overseas would come under the local municipality. In our country, in every state government, issues like housing, issues like transportation would come under the state government. If we do not, in the long run, make devolution and decentralization of powers for urban governance, I repeat, and electoral issues, I'm afraid we will not have a solution to this problem. If we do not allow cities to compete against each other in the same way that states are competing against each other, we will not, I repeat, be able to compete effectively against a China or a United States. That's what's creating innovation in those countries.
0: I take your, Mr. Deora, as you rightly said, we could well come back next year and discuss this issue again, which is the troubling part. I just want to put on record, there was a 2005 deluge in Mumbai, where hundreds of people unfortunately lost their lives. It was unprecedented, the flooding. A committee was appointed. The committee made clear recommends, Madhav Chitle Commission, desilting rivers, protecting mangroves, banning construction on floodplains, integrated urban planning. How much of it has been fulfilled? Only two days ago in the High Court, the BMC informed the court that protective safety grills have been installed over 70,000 manholes, but also admitted that 3,000 manholes are yet to be filled with protective mechanism. This is the truth, Mr. Deora. These are the hard facts.
6: I'm accepting that. Why has that not been done?
0: So you must accept that there has been... When I said Mumbaikars demand answers, you must accept that there has been a failure over the last 2 decades.
6: Of course, there has been a failure. And I'm saying that there is a political party that looted Mumbai for 25 years. I'm accepting that problem.
0: And a political party that looted Mumbai includes all the people who are part of your party. Let's not make it only UBT. 90% of them are also in the Shinde Sena. So please don't. No, you're politicizing it by blaming UBT. UBT alone is not responsible. And BJP was their partner.
6: They are responsible. They are, but that's a different issue. Now history is
0: each and every history. One of y'all is responsible who are in power in BMC, whichever Shiv Sena you belong to.
6: Let me now tell you one thing. Today, for example, why are you not seeing as many potholes on the streets of Mumbai? Because we've moved towards the concretization of a system of roads. We're putting in roads that don't need to
0: you're
6: be repaired
0: cutting down
6: year.
0: Trees.
6: Otherwise,
0: you're cutting no, down trees as a it, result. You're cutting
6: Mr.
0: down
6: Sardesai,
0: trees.
6: Mr.
0: And many
6: Sardesai,
0: old trees are still there. Trees are
6: Mr.
0: falling
6: Sardesai,
0: because of the rampant concretization.
6: Mr. Sardesai, you cannot have everything in you cannot please everyone in a city like Mumbai. If you want governance and you want to reduce potholes and you want to remove corruption, you have to break the politician, contractor, bureaucrat nexus that was running amok for the last 25 years. We are attempting to do that. I'm not, as I said, I'm not claiming that every road in Mumbai is pothole free. But slowly but steadily, we are ensuring under Mr. Shinde's leadership that roads are concretized. Otherwise, what was happening every year, 3,000 crore rupees of taxpayers' money was being spent to repair roads. And what was happening, the same contractor who was not being blacklisted, the same contractor was being asked to repair those roads. That was an example of the politician, bureaucrat, contractor nexus.
0: Okay.
6: That's being done away with. It's slowly but steadily being untangled. We need to do that in different areas. As I said, with potholes and road repairs, we've made progress. With certain areas like flooding, we have made progress. Do we need to do much more? Yes. But as I said, simply suspending, blacklisting contractors and officers is not enough. They need the harshest punishment. If there are politicians involved, there is proof. An investigation concludes that they are involved. I'll be the first one to say arrest them, regardless of which party they're from. But I repeat, the long-term solution for urban governance in India, and this is not unique to Mumbai. This is true of Delhi. This is true of any city, regardless of which party, from the opposition or the ruling dispensation is in power. If you do not have decentralization of powers, you will not have the kind of urban governance you see around the world. One last point. In the United States, in a country like in a continent like Europe, the minute there is a crisis, the first person you see on the scene is not the prime minister or the president of that country. It's not the chief minister or the governor of that state. It's the mayor of that city. That's the kind of governance we need. And for that, all of us as citizens need to ensure that it becomes an electoral issue.
0: You know, the fact is that we, the citizens, frankly, are helpless. You are the ones in power. And I don't know how many of you will bite the hand that feeds you, but I appreciate at least that you've been relatively honest, certainly by present standards on the show today.
6: And
0: also come up with the odd suggestion. I appreciate it.
6: Follows me or precedes me. I use the same public transportation, the same roads. I breathe the same air as you do, as a normal citizen does.
0: I
6: understand what you want.
0: I will leave it there, Mr. Deora. Maybe I will take you one day. We will go together to some of the more congested areas of Mumbai and we will test your claim that the roads are pothole free. But I appreciate you joining us. I just want to say this, and I'm playing this picture of this young boy, 11-year-old Vihan Srivastav, goes to school in his school bus to play a cricket match. Guess what? A tree falls on the school bus. He dies. And today in the area where I live, two trees had fallen. And the fact is many of the citizens have been complaining about these unsafe trees. Every year, every monsoon, my friends, it's the same old story. I started journalism in this city of Mumbai in 1988. Nothing has changed when it comes to, at times, civic negligence. Open manholes, overflowing drains, roads collapsing, and yes, even trees falling on a school bus. Mumbai in the monsoons can be and is a death trap. This is about accountability above all else. BMC officials are suspended, but it needs much more than that. Unless, as Mr. Deora admitted, the contractor, politician, official nexus is broken, nothing will change. The question is, who will bite the hand that feeds it? Vihan Srivastav's parents and millions of Mumbaikars or anyone who lives in our metros, whichever part of this country who has to suffer this every monsoon, need answers. We need better urban governance. It's not enough to talk about smart cities and then have not so smart options on the ground. Accountability, my friends, is the big deficit we are facing across our cities. Think about it. But first, I want to tell you the story of Surat. Now, this is a city, of course, in Gujarat, where there is not just a double engine, but a quadruple engine. The BJP dominates the state. Guess what? A car fell into a waterlogged pit. But what happened next has left many stunned. Instead of lifting the vehicle out, municipal workers allegedly filled the pit around it. The bizarre solution has now gone viral, raising questions over civic planning and monsoon preparedness. And all of these were newly built roads that have developed cracks in Surat. India Today now reports.
7: A car falls into a rain-filled pit. What follows next? You would expect the car to be lifted out. But in Surat, the response was something few could have imagined. Instead of pulling the car out, municipal workers filled the pit with stones, sand and gravel, while the car was still trapped inside. The bizarre images, now viral, have left many questioning the city's so-called smart city infrastructure.
8: खड्डा था, खड्डे में फंस गई. अब उसको पानी भरा होता है और सामने वाले को तो मालूम नहीं कि यहाँ पे प्लेन है कि क्या है. और वो फंस गई तो फंसी रही 11 करीब 11 12 बजे के करीब आया हूँ.
7: What the municipal officials failed to do was done by the owner of the car, who brought a crane and took the vehicle away. But the municipality has a different version.
9: अभी जहाँ पे गाड़ी फंसी थी वो कार मालिक को हमने बार बार यहाँ से फोन किया. हमारे इंजीनियर क्लास टू ऑफिसर की तरफ से फोन गया कि आप आइए आपकी गाड़ी को यहाँ से हटाइए. तो उन्होंने बोला कि भाई मेरा 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इश्यू कर दिया है.
7: What is being ridiculed is a half-baked quick fix on the internet is being described as quick thinking and smart solution by the municipality. The viral video, however, has triggered sharp criticism online, with citizens questioning civic planning and monsoon preparedness. With Sanjay Singh Rathod in Surat, Bureau Report, India Today.
0: Those are the images that should shock the nation into action. This is not just about one state or one political party. It's about an entire system that collapses every monsoon. Let's turn from there to the other big story, the Ayodhya Ram Mandir donation scam that's becoming a political flashpoint ahead of next year's assembly elections in Uttar Pradesh. The Congress on Thursday demanded a Supreme Court monitored investigation into the scam. The SIT set up by the Yogi Adityanath government continued to question officials at the Mandir today. Here is a report.
1: The Ayodhya Ram Mandir donation theft scandal is snowballing into a full-blown political confrontation. The opposition is turning up the heat on the BJP. Congress General Secretary K.C. Venugopal has written to Prime Minister Narendra Modi demanding Supreme Court monitored investigation by an independent agency into the alleged donations theft. The Congress MP says the Ram Temple was built through a Supreme Court verdict using public land, through a public trust set up by the Government of India. Venugopal says what happens in the temple's administration is solely the centre's responsibility. He called the SIT probe ordered by the Yogi Adityanath government an eyewash designed to shield the big fish.
10: Ayodhya Trust has been nominated by the Union government. Now the SIT is inquiring Chief Minister's and so-called SIT. They cannot inquire this thing in a truthful manner. It is very clear that big fishes are out.
1: The SIT on Thursday questioned officials at the Ram Mandir. The probe team has arrested 8 persons so far. Sources say the roles of Sri Ram Janmabhoomi Tirth Kshetra Trust members Champat Rai, Anil Mishra and Gopal Rao are being examined as part of the investigation. Sources say during questioning, Anil Mishra denied any personal involvement, allegedly blaming Champat Rai's driver, Tinnu Yadav. Allegations over the trust's construction activities and kickbacks will also be investigated. According to sources, the jewellery received as donations was allegedly not audited. A chest labeled Ram Rajakosh and a QR code were recovered from the room of Avinash Shukla, one of the accused. These are currently being investigated. Amid the SIT probe, another trust official, Prakash Gupta, has shifted the blame on the State Bank of India for the donation scam.
11: Bank ke permanent karmchari hote hain aur ye jo hai daily basis wale bank mein jin logon se sambandh raha hoga un logon ko le wala hai unhi logon ne koi unki permanent naukri thi nahi unhe koi dar to tha nahi apna hera pheri kar liya.
1: Meanwhile, the Bar Association has filed a police complaint seeking an FIR against Champat Rai, Anil Mishra and Gopal Rao.
12: हमारे लगभग 2,500 अधिवक्ता थे, वो वापस चले गए. यहाँ पे 10-12 अधिवक्ता हम लोग आए हैं. उसको प्रार्थना पत्र ला के यहाँ पर दिया. प्रार्थना पत्र लेने के बाद इन्होंने एक पीली पर्ची हमको दिया कि आपकी FIR यहाँ पर ले ली गई है, तहरीर ले ली गई है. अब तहरीर के आगे उन्होंने बताया कि अपना विधिक राय लेंगे, विधिक राय लेने के बाद ही हम कोई आगे कार्रवाई करेंगे. तो हम लोग भी वेट कर रहे हैं भाई, ठीक है.
1: The future of Champat Rai and Anil Mishra, who have both resigned from their posts, is likely to be decided at a meeting of the trust, scheduled on July 6th. Bureau Report, India Today.
0: Okay, let's raise the big question. Is a Supreme Court monitored probe into Ram Mandir theft needed? Does the UP government's probe inspire trust? Will the big players really get away, or will all be accountable? Brijesh Kalappa, Congress National Spokesperson, Rohan Gupta, BJP National Spokesperson, Arvind Kumar Jain, former DGP UP. I have limited time, gentlemen, 10 minutes on it, so please keep your answers short and sharp. Let's start with what is the basic point, and Supreme Court ordered probe. Brijesh Kalappa, why is the Congress seeking a Supreme Court ordered probe? Are you not convinced that an SIT which has already arrested 8 people and is claiming they are questioning everyone, does it not inspire trust at all? Why not allow it to complete its task?
13: See, the first thing is, not just as a lawyer, but also having been in government, I know for a fact that any time an SIT has been constituted, that SIT has always been a means to make sure that small fry get caught and the big fish actually escape. This actually happened in the Sabarimala case also, which was in Kerala. And I've seen the outcome of what happened in Sabarimala. Huge amount of gold had been lost. And ultimately what happened is, this turned into such a tsunami of anger against the government. And this is bound to happen in Uttar Pradesh. It's bound to happen against the BJP. When Sant Kabir said so many years ago that Ram Naam ki loot hai, loot sako to loot. I think the BJP took it extremely seriously and they thought that this was meant to loot. They what?
0: No, so are you telling me, one minute?
13: Take the beyond
0: the rhetoric of a Kabir Doha, I'm asking you a simple question. Are you telling me you have no trust in an SIT, a special investigation team, you're saying cannot handle a case like this? Is that what you're claiming?
13: No, this the same SIT was what happened in Sabarimala. The CPM also had a similar SIT. What happened was that the big fish were all let go. And the small fish, some very, very small fry, were actually caught. So this is something which is a repeat. Every government does it. And the first question is, Rajdeep, I think we must all ask ourselves, the Ram temple has been constructed just a couple of years ago. Have there not been temples like Tirupati, like Vaishno Devi, like Shirdi, which have been running, massive donations, receiving massive donations?
0: Okay.
13: There's not an allegation against them. The point is that as far as Ram Janmabhoomi is concerned, since 1990, this loot has been going on. So it's the absolute impunity that we are not going to get caught that urged these people to do this. It's the sheer impunity,
0: okay,
13: the sheer audacity.
0: Let me bring in Rohan Gupta. I've heard you. Okay. Rohan Gupta, do you believe an SIT can actually catch the big fish? According to Brijesh Kalappa and the Congress, you heard KC Venugopal saying the big fish will get away, that only the small people will be caught by an SIT. Also, there's conflict of interest. You've got people on the trust who are also associated with the UP government. Can they investigate their own?
14: I think, Rajdeep, it is a matter of intention. And I'm telling very candidly on your channel, for BJP and for BJP government, it is must that we ensure that the culprits are out, because it is matter of faith for us. Ram Mandir is matter of faith for us, and people have trusted BJP on that. After 500 years, if BJP could build the Ram temple with the help of people, why don't we come out and openly ensure that these people are exposed? So it is a matter of our faith also and our intention. And Mr. Kallapa, I think he has exposed his government for last 1.5 months. In Kerala, kiska government hai bhai? Aapka to SIT kab ke form ho? You could have set example. This is the SIT in UP. Within 3 days, they submitted the reports. 7 people were arrested. Now SIT has again gone, asked for the remand. 20 lakh rupees have been recovered. So there's a difference between SIT in BJP and SIT in Congress now. 1.5 months, what you have done in
0: Sabarimala. But what is the fear? Sir, to ensure, given the public trust, that public trust is involved, what's the problem in having a Supreme Court monitored investigation?
14: Rajdeep, I think you have asked a pertinent question. Now, when the Congress party talks about Supreme Court, the same Congress party told that we will adhere or we will respect the decision of Supreme Court after the Ram Mandir was built. And for 2 years, none of that senior leader went to Ram Temple. Where is the respect of Supreme Court? Abrogation of Article 370. Congress party told that we will respect Supreme Court. Why did they didn't respect Supreme Court? Shah Banu case, did they respect Supreme Court? No. SIR verdict, did they respect the Supreme Court? No. Rafael case, did they respect the Supreme Court? No. So for them, Supreme Court is Supreme Court.
0: No, but why the reluctance to have a Supreme Court monitored probe? No. When there were Pegasus allegations, other allegations against your government, you are. Why are you reluctant to have a Supreme Court monitored probe?
14: Absolutely. There is no reluctance, Rajdeep. The law is taking its own course. Every day, whatever SIT is doing, it is in front of you, in front of people. Every day, things are moving. And even just for a matter of 1%, we will ensure that people's trust is not betrayed. It is opportunity for us to ensure that the culprits who have taken Ram Mandir Chanda, they will be taken to task. Every day, it will be transparent in front of people. And after that, even 1% thing is there, definitely we can look at it. But as of now, when the process
0: No, because
14: is
0: many
14: on,
0: of these appointments to the trust have been made by the higher... So you see, the problem is many of the trust members of the trust have been appointees of the government of the day. Whether in Delhi or Lucknow, some of them were linked to these government. They are linked to your wider Sangh Parivar. Therefore, to ensure that there is absolutely an independent inquiry, just why do you need a UP government inquiry? Why not a Supreme Court monitored probe?
14: See, Rajdeep, people who have betrayed trust of Ram Janmabhoomi Temple or the people who have been worshipping Lord Ram, I think unke liye koi margin ho hi nahi sakta. Whoever appointed him, whoever has been in trust, koi bhi upar niche, magarmach, machli, doesn't make a difference. For us, we have to set the example. It is a matter for faith for all of us. So we won't leave a single chance to, for anybody to raise any question. And the right. process is going on. Every day you are seeing that things are happening. So you tell me, when the Congress party talks about Supreme Court monitored investigation, where is the respect for Supreme Court? Tomorrow, if you put that also, they will again ask the question. Because for them, Ram Mandir issue okay. is not the issue of faith. It is the issue of politics. And that's why people don't trust them. And again, I'm assuring your channel, okay. every day, the SIT is again gone today. You see, the remand has been happening. Transparently, the things are coming out every day. None of the single machli or the biggest magarmach will be left. It is we have to set example in minds of people that for next generation, nobody tries to do anything with any temple's money like this.
0: Okay. AK Jain, these are politicians. They will give their respective sides. You've been a police officer. Do you believe an SIT is the answer, given that there are strong links between some of the government officials who have been members of the trust and additional Home Secretary, among others, and indeed the SIT team? Do you believe a state-ordered probe is better in a case like this, or should it be Supreme Court-ordered, monitored?
15: They are just ex-officio members. They don't have any say in the functioning of the trust or Ram Janmabhoomi. They are just there to for LASA purposes, for coordination purposes with the state government, with the district administration. That's all. Their role is limited to that. You must understand that this trust was appointed by PMO and no officer posted either at Lucknow or Ayodhya has guts to say that, no, I will not abide by what the trustee is saying. I'll do whatever I feel like. Now things are changing there at Ayodhya. just like Kashi Dham and other places, frisking is going on, double lock is there, or what all should have been done is now being carried out in the present circumstances.
0: So you have full confidence and faith in this SIT, that the SIT will ensure that no one, howsoever big, is protected?
15: I'm quite confident about it, because UPCM is ensuring on everyday basis, day-to-day basis, that all the accused people are being interrogated. That's why 15 days time has been given. Now, UP government can appoint a probe under a retired Supreme Court judge. If probe is to be under sitting Supreme Court judge, then Supreme Court has to take decision. And if Supreme Court takes a decision, state government will abide by it. But till the time, I think SIT is doing a very good job. They are outstanding officers, in my opinion. And they are camping there. They are interrogating people. They are trying to find out the modus operandi, who all are involved in it. There are no two opinions that several appointees are relatives and friends of Mr. Anil Mishra and other people. This should not have been done. It's a very, very secure, it's a big security hazard also. You are appointing people left and right without any character verification, without any police verification. Now everything is being done and should be done.
0: Okay. I just want to get a final word from you, Brajesh Kalappa, because Rohan Gupta says that for the Congress party and the opposition, this is not about faith, it's about politics. That you're wanting to politicize this entire investigation. Tomorrow, a Supreme Court probe is ordered. If it doesn't come in your favor, you will say this probe has been influenced by the government. This is his argument.
13: See, Rajdeep, I think as far as the role of the politics in this whole thing is concerned, let's examine the role of Honorable Prime Minister Modi. He was there at the inauguration. He was there at the Pran Pratishtha.

0: Congress is ready to accept the acceptance of Lord Ram and the Ram temple. How shamelessly they are asking question. He is talking about Modi. Where is Mr. Rahul Gandhi? Has he gone to Ram temple? I think he should go there and do the prayaschit along with the top leaders that for two years, even after Supreme Court judgment, they didn't respect the Supreme Court judgment and never went to Lord Ram's temple. So I think, again, I'm promising you, Rajdeep, it's a matter of faith for us. We'll ensure that everybody under the sun will be taken to task and a strong example will be set to these kind of people. So we are not going to leave them. The people of this country are not going to leave Congress for this hypocrisy.
1: Okay, I'm going to leave it there. I'm also going to leave it there. I appreciate my guests joining us. We'll wait and see where this probe goes. The proof of the pudding will be eating. Thank you both, all of you, all three of you, for joining me. I want to turn to another of our top stories because shocking visuals from a daycare center operating inside a Bengaluru campus of an IT company have triggered outrage. Toddlers were allegedly tortured for crying, forced into the drum of a washing machine, sprayed with water in their mouths, locked inside bathrooms. Police have registered an FIR against five women caregivers, launched a probe, while the daycare facility has now been temporarily shut down. Take a look.
2: A parent's worst nightmare unfolding inside a daycare. Disturbing videos allegedly from a daycare operating within Capgemini's HAL campus in Bengaluru show children as young as 2 years being subjected to horrifying punishments. Investigators say toddlers were allegedly forced to sit inside front-loading washing machine, sprayed with water using a jet spray, made to sit on a toilet against their will, and locked inside bathrooms, all for crying. The videos have now sparked widespread outrage. Following a complaint, Bengaluru police have registered an FIR against five women caregivers named in the case. The police are verifying the videos, recording statements of complainants, daycare staff and witnesses, and trying to establish whether the abuse was an isolated incident or part of a repeated pattern. Police are also examining whether the daycare was directly operated by Capgemini or by an external service provider.
3: Whatever has happened is really very serious issue. Yeah. And we will take stricter action. We were not aware of this incident, but when we came to know, ultimately case has been taken up. Not only this, we will be looking into any other facilities which are running like this. If they are running as per the local's rules and regulation, we will ask the concerned departments, each has given the complaint, to give us a list of where these type of daycare units are functioning and whether they are authorized.
2: The Karnataka State Commission for Protection of Child Rights has also stepped in after receiving a petition. The state government has assured a thorough investigation.
4: For your ITBT minister as well and the Home Minister of Karnataka, there is a video of toddlers who were being tortured inside a daycare has gone viral at Capgemini, sir. How do you see this particular incident?
5: I got this news when I was in Delhi last evening. I don't think that should be tolerated. We have requested the concerned corporate to come forth and tell us about their standard operating procedures. Once they respond, we'll be in a better position.
2: In a statement, Capgemini says it has temporarily shut the daycare facility at its HAL office in Bengaluru. The company said the safety of its employees and their families remains paramount. The company has not yet clarified whether the daycare was directly managed by Capgemini or operated by a third party.
6: The police claim that they have arrested the daycare people, but that isn't enough. What about the management? What about those who are supposed to be supervising? Can't even imagine the plight of the parents. What are they going through? The trust, the hope, the faith that they have entrusted in the people managing the daycare centers have brutalized their children. And these are scars that's going to remain in the children's hearts and souls and mind for the rest of their lives.
2: For parents, the disturbing visuals have raised serious questions about safety inside workplace daycare centers. The children involved are too young to even explain what they experienced, making accountability all the more critical. As investigators analyze the videos and gather evidence, the focus remains on ensuring that everyone found responsible

0: either directly involved or negligent in supervision, is brought to justice. With Sage Raj in Bengaluru, Bureau Report, India Today.
1: Shocker there from Bengaluru. Let's take a break at this point. When we return, I'm turning to the controversy over WhatsApp's new privacy feature that has hit a roadblock in India. Why? We'll have an explainer on the other side. You're watching the news today. India's one primetime show that puts the news above the noise.

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4: Welcome back. Let's turn to tonight's explainer. A new WhatsApp feature designed to boost privacy has run into resistance from the Indian government. The center has asked WhatsApp to pause the rollout of user names, fearing it could make tracking scammers and cyber criminals much harder. WhatsApp has responded. But what really is this feature? Our tech editor Cyrus John explains why this feature has sparked a security debate.
5: So WhatsApp has launched the new username feature, which the company says enhances privacy as people don't have to share their telephone numbers if they want to speak to someone else. However, the government has raised concerns about this and they feel that this could amplify scammers on the platform. But is the concern genuine and how safe is this feature?
6: The government's concerns center around two key issues, traceability and accountability. Today, every WhatsApp account is linked to a mobile number issued after a Know Your Customer or KYC verification by telecom operators. While that phone number isn't always visible to strangers, it still acts as a unique identifier for law enforcement during investigations. With usernames, the government fears that identity could become one more step removed. Officials are worried that cyber criminals, fraudsters and impersonators may find it easier to create convincing identities, making investigations more difficult and slowing efforts to track financial fraud, extortion and misinformation campaigns. WhatsApp, however, says the feature has been designed with privacy, not anonymity, in mind. According to the company, there will be no searchable username directory or public suggestions, meaning users cannot simply browse for people. Unknown contacts will need to know a person's exact username and in many cases, an additional optional username key before they can initiate contact. WhatsApp, in an official statement, says it has built multiple safeguards against impersonation. Verified public figures and government entities will have their usernames protected, automated systems will detect impersonation attempts, limits will be placed on contacting new users and repeatedly guessing usernames and accounts involved in scams or identity fraud will be banned. WhatsApp has further clarified that the feature has not yet gone live and is being rolled out gradually while the company continues to gather feedback. The challenge for WhatsApp now is finding the right balance, giving users more privacy without making life easier for cyber criminals. WhatsApp argues that usernames will help users protect their phone numbers and improve privacy. The government says that privacy cannot come at the cost of making cyber criminals harder to find.
5: So for now, WhatsApp has stopped the rollout for almost 850 million plus users in India. And whether this feature comes out in the future only depends on whether WhatsApp can convince the Indian government that this is only for privacy and is not going to amplify scams on the platform. This is Cyrus John for India Today.
4: That explainer there from Cyrus John. Okay, let's turn to our good news today story. And it comes from football in the World Cup because Mexico has found a new hero. And it's not one of the football teams, the best performing player in the ongoing FIFA World Cup. It's Merlin, a popular duck that has now become the official ambassador of the Mexican team. Take a look.
1: A 2-year-old pet duck has brought smiles to Mexico City this FIFA World Cup. The fanfare has been such that it has now become the official ambassador of Mexico City, a host city for the sporting extravaganza. It all began after the duck donning the Mexican jersey was spotted waddling through the crowd during celebrations after Mexico's opening 2-0 victory against South Africa. Everyone wanted a picture with Merlin, who became an overnight sensation.
7: We didn't realize Merlin had become so famous until we returned to the store to unload the goods at that night. About 2 or 3 days later, we saw so many posts and realized his popularity. We are very happy because people are starting to learn about our family story.
1: Among locals, Merlin was already well known as its owners would often take the duck along while selling beverages around the streets. The buzz for Merlin wasn't just limited to the streets, though. The Mexican president even invited the duck and its owners to a press conference at the National Palace. No jersey number, no boots, just feathers and fame for Merlin the duck. Sports Bureau, India Today.
4: The more important question, can Mexico break its World Cup duck and maybe even win the title? Okay, I want to leave you though tonight on a diplomacy with a musical twist. On day 2 of our India visit, Japanese Prime Minister spent some time soaking in India's culture. In a heartwarming video, Sane Takaichi can be seen trying her hand at Santur in the presence of the Prime Minister, highlighting the cultural relations between the two countries. Yeah. India, Japan, bye bye, or is it hen and bye? Thanks for watching. Stay well, stay safe. Good night. Shubh Ratri, Jai Hind, Namaskar.

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1: Very good morning, viewers. Welcome. You're watching India Today, and this hour we bring to you First Up with me, Shreya Kundu. And we will be tracking all the top stories this morning right here. But before that, let's quickly first take a glance at the headlines. Multiple deaths in Maximum City due to civic apathy amid monsoon. 17-year-old electrocuted in Thane after shocking manhole death yesterday. Falling trees, open live wires and drains claim lives. All eyes on top court as Meghalaya challenges killer wife Sonam's bail. State says Sonam might flee after the bail. Victim Raja's family seeks justice. Preparations are on for Ayatollah Khamenei's funeral. Week-long funeral begins tomorrow. World leaders gather in Tehran. Indian delegation will be joining the global tribute. India Today will be live from Tehran. Uprising in Pakistan-occupied Jammu Kashmir against Munir and company. Anti-government stir, 3 weeks in counting. POJK is not part of Pakistan. War cry. Kashmiris exposed the Pakistan government and army. And from the world of FIFA, Ronaldo scores in a thriller knockout game to take Portugal into the FIFA World Cup round of 16.

0: We're beginning the bulletin with our focus on Ram Mandir and the Chanda Chori scam. Well, investigation still continues into that very scam. And what we're learning about now is Avinash allegedly stashed huge cash and donated jewellery as per sources. Now, according to sources, what we are learning is that Avinash Shukla, one amongst the eight accused who's already in police custody right now in the Ram Temple donation theft case, is suspected to have hidden large amounts of cash. And there's also apprehensions that gold and silver ornaments may be a part of the stolen items. Police reportedly gathered this information during interrogation and from evidence collected during the very investigation. And as a result, Avinash is now being taken on a custody remand. A major recovery is expected today based on his disclosures as to where and what may be found. Police had earlier arrested Avinash along with Tinnu Yadav, that is Champath Rai's aide, Subhash, Anukalp, Lovekush, Manish, Karunesh and Rama Shankar Mishra. Now, the highest recovery, remember, so far that's been made is 20.39 lakh rupee. And this was made from Avinash himself. Foreign currency, which included US dollars, was also recovered from him as per sources. During questioning, during the interrogation session that each of these eight were subjected to, Avinash admitted that more cash was hidden at the locations in Ayodhya and his ancestral house in Pratapgarh. Police therefore first moved an application seeking custody remand for Avinash, which has now been approved. He will be questioned in custody today, maybe even taken to Ayodhya and Pratapgarh for the recovery of cash and jewelry. So this is what we are learning. There's, of course, a lot of details that's coming in from sources with regards to Avinash Shukla and the kind of recoveries that have been made, that are expected to be made, and the role that he's played in the bigger scheme of this entire scam. Samarth Srivastav joining me on the broadcast with more details on the same. Samarth, a very good morning to you. Just to begin this day and with the latest updates of the very probe, what exactly have we found out about Avinash Shukla and the recoveries made so far from him, and what are we expecting today?
1: See, according to sources, Avinash Shukla has stashed away a significant amount of money from the Ram Janmabhoomi donation theft. It is suspected that gold and silver jewellery are also included in the stash. The police gained this information through his interrogation and the evidence gathered. Consequently, he is being taken into custody remand. A major recovery is expected today based on Avinash's disclosure. The police had arrested Avinash along with Tinnu, Subhash and others. A large amount of 20.39 lakh was recovered from Avinash along with some dollars. According to sources, he has admitted during police interrogation that there is more money which he has hidden at his ancestral home in Pratapgarh and in Ayodhya. For this reason, the police first filed an application to take him into custody remand, which has been approved. The police will take him on remand today for questioning. He may be taken to Ayodhya and Pratapgarh to recover the cash, jewellery and other items. Back to you.
0: Right, Samarth. So, Samarth, since day one, we'd also, if you remember, a few days ago, there was that CCTV footage where there was cash that was found in a bag and it was recovered by the police even before this entire investigation had blown up and gone public. This was roughly from June 5th, if I'm not wrong, that CCTV footage. That was also from Avinash Shukla's residence. So, clearly, Avinash Shukla had quite a key role, not in the monitoring and the planning perhaps, but definitely in the execution of the entire operation that was continuing, the thievery that was continuing at Ram Mandir.
1: Well, exactly. He has a clear role. And when we spoke to the yoga center people where he was staying for 1.5 years, they even said that he used to remain silent and did not speak much. Also, interestingly, a video of Avinash's brother has gone viral on social media in which he is seen making a reel while holding bundles of currency notes. According to sources, he had come to Ayodhya a few months ago and was staying with Avinash in that particular yoga center. He later returned to Pratapgarh. His role is now being investigated. Police can seek custody remand for up to 14 days after the accused are sent to judicial custody. For now, the police are taking only one accused on remand, that is Avinash. According to sources, as more evidence is gathered, applications will be filed to take other accused into remand as well based on the findings. Back to you.
0: Right, Samarth. So, yes, there is definitely a lot that's going on at this point of time, viewers, that we see in the investigation, that's being unraveled in this investigation. July 15th is when that final report is going to be filed by the SIT that's currently probing the entire scam, trying to understand the extent to which this rot used to run within the system and, unfortunately, playing with the faith and the belief of thousands of devotees of this temple that we're referring to. So, yes, this has, in fact, made headlines over days. But what was happening in this temple so far, let us tell you, there are 8 people who've been accused. But now the entire investigation has also widened its scope to leave no stone unturned to understand the very extent of the operations of this very scam and the extent to which the authorities were not only aware of it, but perhaps even involved in the very scam at this given point of time, which also includes the trust members now within the ambit of this very investigation. And that is what we are looking at. Again, Avinash Shukla happens to be not just an accused, but happens to be a person who played quite a crucial role after Tinnu Yadav, who was also brought out to be one of the key operators of this entire scam. And he, Tinnu Yadav, is a very close aide. He's the driver of Champat Rai, who is the general secretary of the Ram Janmabhoomi Trust. So we are going to keep a lookout at the story, as we have been for the last couple of days, for weeks now for that matter, and we'll be bringing to you every latest update right here. On that note, we're shifting our focus to more stories and news coming in. Now we're moving our focus to how, just a day after issuing a notice to WhatsApp, the Ministry of Electronics and IT has also served notices to Telegram and Signal. These are the other two applications. Remember when the entire WhatsApp feature had been announced first, that WhatsApp will be rolling out usernames very soon. That was the announcement made by Meta. Two applications that came to our mind that time were Telegram and Signal, which already has this inbuilt feature. But the two platforms have been asked to clarify how their username feature operates as well now and what measures are in place to prevent the impersonation, identity misuse and other potential abuses. Now remember, if we are to speak of Telegram and Signal, these two applications, especially Telegram, the former one, is one that's oftentimes come up in the entire cases of scams, of duplicity, of several such particular crimes that have taken place within the country, and especially crimes which require coordination amongst those accused over the pan country at this given point of time. That is, over the entire country's location, geography. So Telegram has been one application that's oftentimes been seen used as a medium of communication by criminals to, in fact, contact each other and talk about how they will be operating when they are geographically separated across the country, across pan-India. So, well, this is one aspect that's now been looked at, the username feature. Telegram, remember, was in the court of law just a little while back. Piyush Mishra joining me on the broadcast with more details on the same. Piyush, a very good morning to you. Very firstly, alongside WhatsApp, we now see Telegram and Signal. Now, Telegram is an application just in the court of law which saw a temporary ban on it when the NEET UG re-examination was taking place. Now, we again see it in the middle of this entire questioning that's going around, the interrogation that's going around by the centre with regards to applications that roll out such usernames. What are we learning?
1: Well, good morning, Shreya, to you and to all our viewers. And in total, the government has now issued notices to 3 big messaging apps, including Meta, Telegram, and also Signal. And the government has done this to ensure that no cyber crimes happened because of these new features. Those have been introduced by these apps. After the WhatsApp, now Telegram and Signal have also been asked to explain about the new username feature, and even they have also been asked to put the entire feature on hold. Why? Because
2: with the help of this username feature, what happens that the person is able to exchange conversation without exchanging the numbers, and only with our username, and that can certainly increase the activities of cybercrime and various other illegal activities, and that's why the government is very much concerned.
0: Right, Piyush, definitely. At this point, the concerns have been flagged as well, as we see. And viewers, WhatsApp has already responded to an extent with regards to why is it that they're rolling out the username features and what are the safeguards. Similarly, Signal and Telegram are now to give similar replies to the government as well, to the center as well, with regards to how is it that they're safeguarding this particular feature that's used by their users. Thank you, Piyush, for putting that into context. Now, we're shifting our focus to the state of Maharashtra. It's a tragic incident that's occurred in the Mumbra area of Thane amidst heavy rainfall. A 17-year-old girl named Alia lost her life after coming into contact with an electric current that had charged the rainwater. The incident, remember, caused a stir in the locality, drawing a large crowd of locals to the very scene. According to reports, Alia, who's a resident of the B Wing at the Yasmin Park in Mumbra, had stepped out of her building for some work. And while she was outside, she came in contact with the electrified rainwater, suffering severe electric shock. Family members and locals rushed her to a nearby hospital, but doctors declared her dead upon examination. That's how severe the shock was. Now, Vidya joins us on the broadcast with more details of what exactly happened here and the updates coming in with regards to the monsoon season that's also set in Maharashtra at this point of time. Vidya, very good morning to you. Very firstly, this is yet another instance of electrocution, and not just electrocution, but death as a consequence of electrocution. So, really, the question mounts on and continues to mount on the authorities who were supposed to be conducting these checks before monsoon hit. And how is it that even now, 24 hours after the first few cases were flagged, enough has not been done to ensure that no other life is lost from electrocutions? We'll get that line back with Vidya. But yes, viewers, this is the condition right now. Remember, yesterday itself, there were two other cases of electrocutions. There was a particular bike which was being ridden by two others who also got electrocuted. And this was not, however, in Thane. It was in Mumbai. But the cases continue and the questions continue to mount as well. That what exactly are the authorities up to? That there is still not enough action being taken on the ground when it comes to electrocutions, especially, which is a hazard during monsoon seasons. Let's take you, as we're speaking of the monsoon season, before we get back with Vidya again, let's take you through the latest updates of this particular 24 hours and how the weather has been in Maharashtra. Three tragedies so far, one city and one day. 17-year-old girl electrocuted in Thane, 42-year-old woman electrocuted in Dombivli, and a man drowning after falling into an open manhole in Mumbai's Sakinaka. The monsoon has once again exposed glaring civic lapses in Mumbai, which is not an isolated case. It is a repeated occurrence we see with every monsoon season. In Thane itself, 17-year-old Alia, as we were just mentioning, was allegedly electrocuted after coming in contact with a live electric pole during heavy rain. In Dombivli, 42-year-old Shashi Rahul Chakra allegedly died after stepping onto a waterlogged road carrying live current as well. Action has also begun in Sakinaka manhole tragedy, with four BMC officials having been suspended, a four-member inquiry panel constituted, and the contractor under the scanner. In another incident, two women survived after suffering electric shocks when their bike skidded in Navi Mumbai. A civic engineer has been suspended in that case. And in the Hisar, Mumbai police rescued a man who was swept into rainwater drain, preventing yet another tragedy. A series of civic failures in a single day has now snowballed into a political flashpoint, with the opposition and the government trading blame over the monsoon preparedness. But at the end of the day, even with these suspensions, even with these political debates, What is being seen, the ground reality remains that people are losing their lives because of cases of negligence.
3: कॉन्ट्रैक्टर है उसके ऊपर तो हम लोग ने क्रिमिनल केस वहाँ पे सदृश मनुष्य बदला का गुना उसके ऊपर हमने दाखिल किया ही है। अभी इसके ऊपर जो एडिशनल कमिश्नर विपिन शर्मा जी उसकी जो एडिशनल कमिटी यहाँ पे इन्वेस्टिगेशन कमिटी यहाँ पे बैठी है। अभी ऑन द स्पॉट यहाँ पे जो चार है वार्ड ऑफिसर से लेके उनको निलंबित किया है, लेकिन इसके ऊपर जो इंक्वायरी कमिटी बैठी है उसका अहवाल आने के बाद उसके ऊपर भी गुना दाखिल होगा।
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0: Now, in an exclusive interview with India Today, Shiv Sena MP Milind Deora spoke on Mumbai's monsoon mess that claimed 3 lives in 3 days. Take a look.
8: Your party is in power. You are from the Shiv Sena. They are the party in power in the BMC. Who is to give the answers? You are the people who should be giving the answers, not us, the citizens. Very nice to be rhetorical. Who's going to give the answers, sir?
9: Mr. Sardesai, firstly, I knew you would try to politicize the issue and make it about party A, party B, which party is in power. I will steer clear of politics. I don't think people of Mumbai.
8: No. You say Mumbai deserves answers. No, Mr. Deora, you have said Mumbai deserves answers. I want to know from whom.
9: Please let me complete.
8: Who does Mumbai deserve answers from? You answer that for me. Then we can say it's not political. You are a politician.
9: Please let me complete.
8: Please do.
9: I'm speaking firstly as a Mumbaikar, and I would urge you to not speak as a politician or a journalist and speak as a Mumbaikar first, number one. Number two, if you want to politicize the issue, yes, I can get back into the fact that the UBT was running the Mumbai municipality for the last 30 years. You yourself have asked Aditya Thackeray this question many times on channel, on various shows. I can get into blaming them and saying that this is a result of their negligence, their corruption. Let me tell you firstly what is happening in the BMC. Number one, in the last few years, when Mr. Eknath Shinde became Chief Minister of Maharashtra, now while Mr. Devendra Fadnavis is Chief Minister of Maharashtra, Mr. Eknath Shinde is Urban Development of Development Minister of Maharashtra, there have been improvements in the functioning, the accountability of the BMC. Let me give you a few examples of that. The coastal road is one such project which is being implemented by the BMC. We have not just one of the best roads, which is replacing traditional arterial roads in this city, decongesting traffic. It also has a world-class cycling path. It will also have a world-class garden. When augmented with the Mahalakshmi race course, we will have 300 acres of open land like a central park thrown open to the people of Mumbai. 1 minute. Secondly, today, if you look at the pothole menace which used to exist for the last 20, 30 years, I've come on your show several times where every monsoon we would debate potholes as an electoral issue. You see, I'm not saying there are no potholes in Mumbai city, but you see a remarkably lower number of potholes because of concretization of roads, because the political bureaucrat contractor nexus is slowly but steadily coming to an end. You see today less flooding on the streets of Mumbai because of stormwater drainage network. In fact, as a Lok Sabha MP, with my late father, we were the ones who demanded that the central government should give almost 1,200 crore rupees for a project called Brimstavad, which is the Brihan Mumbai stormwater drainage project, which has reduced flooding.
0: More news coming in from Mumbai. This is the Andheri subway that we're speaking about. At around 6:40 a.m., there is slight waterlogging that we are learning of in Andheri subway, but it remains open for the traffic. And Mumbai has been experiencing intermittent light rain since morning. This is what we are learning in terms of the current updates coming in from Andheri subway, which, remember, was shut down yesterday early morning because of heavy showers and flooding in the very region. On that note, Vidya is joining us on the broadcast with more details on the same. Vidya, what exactly are we learning about the monsoons this morning in Mumbai? What seems to be the situation all across the city?
10: Well, today is the fifth day in a row that Mumbai will be witnessing rainfall. According to there will be rain across the city just like in the last 5 days. And of course, if there is a heavy downpour, then sudden downpours lead to Andheri subway getting submerged because it is one of the low-lying areas in Mumbai, and that leads to heavy traffic, especially if it happens during rush hour. But at the moment, yes, the subway is open, and it's not just the subway. Most of the traffic is moving smoothly as of now. But yes, the rush hour will begin around 8 o'clock. That's when the chock-a-block really happens. And everyone really prays that the rain does not really happen as much as it generally does so that people can actually reach their offices on time.
0: Right, Vidya. Thank you for bringing us the updates this morning with regards to the monsoons and what exactly seems to be the situation in Mumbai. On that note, we're shifting our focus to a different story now. Twist in the honeymoon murder case. The Meghalaya government has moved the Supreme Court against the bail granted to Sonam Raghuvanshi, and the top court is set to hear the matter today. The Meghalaya government has argued that the relief was granted on a procedural lapse arising from a clerical error in the arrest warrant. The state has also asserted that the Meghalaya High Court had erred in granting bail to Sonam, who premeditated the murder and concealed her whereabouts post the crime. Earlier, the Meghalaya High Court upheld a trial court order granting bail to Sonam Raghuvanshi, and it had pointed to a procedural lapse during the very arrest and accused the police of ridiculous communication and not applying their minds to it. On that note, let's also take you through why is Sonam out on bail. Well, the High Court says wrong BNS sections were cited in the arrest warrant. This is the Meghalaya High Court that we're speaking of. The grounds of arrest were not communicated properly. The grounds of arrest must be given in writing. And the High Court flagged the lack of application of mind by the police, who were in fact probing and dealing with the entirety of the whereabouts and the case in itself. The High Court has termed state's defense to be ridiculous given these errors that were made. And the bail granted over was over procedural lapse, is what we are learning of at this point of time. So this is what we are learning at this point. This is where it all stands with regards to that honeymoon murder case. And it will be heard by the top court today, which has been challenged. It's the bail that's been challenged by the state itself, saying that, yes, Sonam had earlier been rejected bail twice and that there is a big risk of the fact that she might go absconding the second we see that she's been granted bail, which would indeed probably be justice not served to the person who lost his life from the accused and the crime committed, which was her own husband, Raja Raghuvanshi. So yes, this is what we are learning of. We keep going to keep a track of this story throughout the day as the case is heard in the Supreme Court. But so far, this is the state's perspective. This is what the High Court had to say at the same time. And the two sides that have been presented at this given point of time with this very case. So if we are to take you through the sections of why is Sonam out on bail? Well, wrong BNS sections, as we just mentioned, were cited in the arrest warrant. The grounds of the arrest were not communicated. Grounds of arrest, in fact, must be given in writing, is what the High Court has said. And the High Court flagged the lack of application of minds by the cops. The High Court has also termed the state's defense ridiculous, and the bail granted over procedural lapse is what has been learned so far about the very case. Israeli forces carry out strikes in Lebanon. This is what we are learning next, and we are shifting our focus to the international arena with this particular news. Israeli missiles hit South Lebanon. No end to the Israel-Lebanon conflict at this point. Israeli forces carry out a massive airstrike targeting the town of Sedikin in southern Lebanon. This is what we are learning about these very attacks that's taken place. Remember, this is the Israeli side that struck in Lebanon yet again. This is one war theater that still seems to be completely unresolved, even despite different discussions that have taken place. There have been appeals made by both the United States as well as Iran to an extent. Iran has, of course, always stood its hard ground that we will not stop our attacks if the Israeli side continues to do the same. Well, these are the latest updates. On that note, we have more updates coming in from the Middle East at this point. Let's quickly take a look. On that note, breaking news that we are bringing to you is with regards to how Mojtaba Khamenei is to skip his father Ali Khamenei's funeral over security concerns. Iran's Supreme Leader Mojtaba will not be attending the funeral ceremonies for his father, former Supreme Leader Ali Khamenei, due to security concerns, according to the current leader's representative in India, Ayatollah Hakim Elahi. Elahi has attributed the decision to Israeli threats and surveillance risks that would make public attendance dangerous. Now, earlier on Wednesday, Iran's Foreign Minister Sayed Abbas Araghchi issued a sharp warning to the United States, urging President Donald Trump to muzzle its pets in Israel after Israeli Defense Minister Israel Katz said that Iran's Supreme Leader Mojtaba Khamenei was marked for death. In a post on Platform X, Araghchi had said that the United States had committed itself under the terms of the 14-point memorandum, remember, that was signed on June 18th, and had reached to end the hostilities in West Asia as well as restraining Israel, warning that any threat against Iran's leadership would be drawing an immediate response.
11: This is one of the biggest events in decades that we are witnessing in Iran, and for it, everybody around here is going to go, but also Supreme Leader's representative to India, Ayatollah Hakim Elahi. Aga Saab, thank you so much for giving us some time. I know the country is grieving 120 days, and now you're finally going to lay to rest the Supreme Leader's last remains. Yes. How significant is this day? Because we are seeing people come from every part of the world to Iran.
12: Yes. Thank you so much for having me, and thank you for your support, and thank you for your covering this very important event, and thank you for coming to Iran to witness what's going on.
13: Actually, it's more than 100 days that the Iranian people and some other lovers of Supreme Leader of Iran, Ayatollah Khamenei, they are missing him. And this is very, very big loss for them. And they think that they lost their spirit, they lost their soul, they lost their everything, and it cannot be replaced by anything. So it's a very, very important days which they are coming to Iran to respect him and to show to him their solidarity, their sympathy, and they are going to say that we are with you, never we forget you, and we will follow your path and your way.
0: Iran warns U.S. Israel against attacks ahead of funeral processions for Ali Khamenei. An Iranian military commander warned the United States and Israel on Thursday against any attack on Iran as it prepares for the state funeral of Supreme Leader Ayatollah Ali Khamenei, who was killed in airstrikes on the very first day of the war, which was February 28. He warned the enemies of Iran, especially the U.S. and the Zionist regime Israel, to avoid any miscalculation and to think about the harsh retaliation our armed forces would make to any threat and aggression against our country. Ali Abdullahi, commander of Khatam al-Anbiya Central Headquarters, said in a statement carried by the state media. Funeral processions for Khamenei will begin on July 4th, that is tomorrow onwards, in Tehran, and conclude on July 9th with his burial in the hometown of Mashhad, with additional ceremonies being planned in Qom and Iraq in between these very dates. On Wednesday, Iranian Foreign Minister Abbas Araghchi gave a similar warning that Tehran would deliver an immediate and powerful response to any threat against its people or leadership after comments by Israeli Defense Minister Israel Katz that Iran's current supreme leader, Mojtaba Khamenei, was marked for death. Now, Iranian media has reported heightened security measures during the funeral period, while the head of the Iran Civil Aviation Organization said on Wednesday the temporary airspace restrictions would be implemented over several cities, which include Tehran and Mashhad. Funeral for Iran's late Supreme Leader Ayatollah Ali Khamenei is set to begin tomorrow. The funeral proceedings are set to begin in Tehran tomorrow and continue for 6 days before concluding with his burial in his hometown Mashhad on July 9th. Ayatollah Ali Khamenei was killed in an airstrike on the very first day of the war, and he was succeeded by his 56-year-old son, Mojtaba. But Supreme Leader Mojtaba is, remember, unlikely to be appearing publicly at the funeral of his father. The Supreme Leader's representatives in India, Ayatollah Hakim Elahi, told India Today in an exclusive interview that Mojtaba will not be attending the funeral because authorities cannot guarantee his safety. He has added that the decision was driven entirely by security concerns and that Tehran has extended invites to several prominent leaders, with Prime Minister Modi also set to leave for a three-nation tour. The Indian delegation will include Minister of State for External Affairs, Pavitra Margarita, Pakistani Prime Minister Shahbaz Sharif will be attending the very state funeral. Delegations from Iraq, Pakistan, Afghanistan, Syria, Lebanon, Russia, China and several other Central Asian states are also expected to attend the very ceremonies.
14: Going, the world is watching. Yeah. More than 30 countries are attending at a time when Israel continues to threaten you.
15: Yeah. Inshallah, we will see. We will see the situation and happening. But it's very, it's not good for us because we want to participate in the funeral ceremony of our leader. But this is the our duty that collect so many persons here because you know that in India we have they respect to our leader and they want to attend in this ceremony.
0: Iran readies a week of national mourning for Ayatollah Khamenei, with global leaders due in Tehran. World leaders are converging on Tehran, security is tightened, and India's delegation, including ministers and opposition figures, will be paying their respects. Geeta Mohan tracks all of these developments. Take a look.
16: final farewell to one of the West Asia's most influential and controversial leaders, Ayatollah Ali Khamenei, is all set to begin tomorrow. Tehran is preparing for days of mourning, preparing for one of the biggest state ceremonies in its history. Funeral rites begin on July 4th and conclude with burial in Mashhad on July 9th. Iran is tightening its security with guests from 100 countries set to attend the funeral.
17: We have extensive experience in organizing large ceremonies and mass gatherings and in ensuring their security in our country. Security is a comprehensive matter in which all the elements involved contribute to maintaining it. The foundation of our country's security is the people. Our security is people-based security.
16: For India, this is not just a ceremonial event. It is also a diplomatic moment. New Delhi will be represented by Minister of State for External Affairs, Pavitra Margarita, and Bihar Governor, Syed Atta Hasnain, underscoring India's long-standing ties with Iran despite changing geopolitical realities.
18: It's not good for us because we want to participate in this funeral ceremony of our leader. In India, we have they respect to our leader and they want to attend in this ceremony.
16: Former External Affairs Minister Salman Khurshid will also attend to represent the Congress leadership.
19: It's an important message, important outreach to Iran, with whom we have a remarkable civilizational relationship, and nobody denies that, including our government.
16: Iran's invitation have cut across party lines, with Mehbooba Mufti confirming attendance. Jammu and Kashmir Anjuman-e-Shari Shia Chief Aga Syed Hassan Musavi will also attend. An invitation has also been sent to BJP Chief Nitin Naveen. This is more than a state funeral. It is a geopolitical moment. As leaders from around the world gather in Tehran, and key interest in connectivity, energy and regional stability. New Delhi will be watching developments in West Asia closely as Iran enters a new chapter. With Geeta Mohan in Tehran, Bureau Report, India Today.
0: Shifting focus back to the Ram Mandir donation theft case. Now, Trust is to issue a show cause notice to Champat Rai and Anil Mishra both. Amidst the very incident, what we are learning about and regarding is that the theft of Ram Mandir offerings, the meeting of the Sri Ram Janmabhoomi Tirth Kshetra Trust scheduled for July 6th holds a significant importance. Now, according to the Trust sources, a show cause notice will be issued to both General Secretary Champat Rai and Trustee Dr. Anil Mishra. Both office bearers will be asked to provide written and oral explanations regarding the very matter, and the Trust will initiate further major action after they have presented their side of the very case. Under the Trust's bylaws, no action can be taken against any office bearer without first seeking an explanation. That is what we are learning about. Samarth Srivastav back with us on the broadcast. Samarth, so a possibility of show cause notices being given to Champat Rai and Anil Mishra, and this is to be decided at the July 6th meeting, is what we are learning of. What more do you have on this?
1: Well, exactly. We can expect some big action in the coming meeting that will be held on 6th of July amidst the Ram Temple donation. The meeting of Sri Ram Janmabhoomi Tirth Kshetra is scheduled for July 6th, which is crucial. According to Trust sources, a show cause notice will be issued to General Secretary Champat Rai and Anil Mishra, but that's not official as of now. Both officials will be asked for a written and verbal explanation regarding this particular matter. The Trust will take further major action only after they have presented their side. According to the Trust bylaws, action cannot be taken against any official without first seeking an explanation. If a proposal to accept their resignation or remove them from the position arises during the meeting, a decision will be made by the required majority in accordance with the Trust rules. The final decision will be taken only after the prescribed process of the Trust is completed and with the consent of the trustees. According to the Trust regulations, It is mandatory to maintain an account of all income and expenditure and conduct regular audits. However, SIT has reportedly not found these accounts and costs are missing. Donation money received at the temple can only be used for purpose related to the trust and the temple. The trustees are not paid a salary. The trust only covers expenses incurred for official duty. Back to you.
0: Right, Samar. Thank you for bringing us all those details. And yes, the July 6th meeting of the trust members will be rather crucial to determine what happens next in this very probe. On that note, we're shifting our focus to a different story. The dissent in Pakistan-occupied Jammu and Kashmir is growing louder

0: Salman Khan, leader of the Joint Awami Action Committee, or the JAC as it's called, openly declared that Kashmir is not a part of Pakistan, insisting that Pakistan needs the region more than the region needs the government. He also made one of the biggest revelations about Pakistan's state-sponsored terror infrastructure, saying that it was the Pakistan army itself that supplied weapons and ammunition to Kashmiris and now dares to call them terrorists, warning the Shehbaz Sharif government against continuing restrictions on the food supplies. The AAC leaders said that the people of POJK, that is the Pakistan occupying Jammu Kashmir, would be forced to look for other roads if their grievances are unheard. A remark seen as a hint at seeking India's help next. On that note, Gaurav Sawant joins us on the broadcast with more details and insights into this very story. Gaurav, a very good morning to you. Protesters have drawn a clear red line here, as we see, that even if Pakistan stops their ration supply, they will continue their fight for their identity. Message is clearer than ever before, and that the Kashmir is not a part of Pakistan. How do you look at it?
1: The situation in Pakistan-occupied Jammu and Kashmir is extremely grim. Pakistan army has resorted to the worst kind of tactics to starve the people and ensure that they are broken into submission. They are curtailing the supplies of food, vegetables, essential supplies, milk, medicines to Pakistan-occupied Jammu and Kashmir. And you've heard leaders of POJK saying that if you stop supplies of essentials, don't think we'll starve, don't think that we'll break and bend. There are other options that are open for us. And that's a very clear signal that the protests that have been on since the 9th of June and even earlier of seeking just the basic rights for people of Pakistan-occupied Jammu and Kashmir, including the right to vote and elect their leaders and not be dictated to by Pakistan's ISI. Now you have people on the streets, not just in Ravalpindi, not just in Muzaffarabad, but also very close to the line of control. And that's why multiple red flags have gone up in Pakistan's military headquarters in GHQ in Rawalpindi.
0: So, Gaurav, Pakistan really is battling unrest on all fronts at this point, whether it is in Balochistan, on the Afghan border, or even now in Pakistan-occupied Kashmir. So, even as the Pakistan government continues to face growing unrest on the multiple fronts, is this the final nail in the coffin then, as the government seems to be cornered by its own residents?
1: Look, in an interconnected world, people in Pakistan-occupied Jammu and Kashmir are seeing what's happening in JNK. So there are IITs and IIMs and AIMS and tourism and development that's taking place in Jammu and Kashmir. They're looking at the development that's taking place in Ladakh. But none of that is happening in Pakistan.

0: Pakistan-occupied Jammu and Kashmir, including Gilgit and Baltistan, what Pakistan calls northern areas, but is a part of Indian territory in illegal Pakistani occupation. So the people realize the development that's happening here and the atrocities in POJK. They are being crushed under Pakistani military jackboots, and they don't have their basic rights. They don't have access to food, water, essential supplies, medicine, education. None of that's available. And Pakistan's Punjab province, they've taken over a major part of their land and resources. People from Khyber Pakhtunkhwa, they had taken over land and majority of rights even in Pakistan's Gilgit and Baltistan. Pakistan occupied Gilgit and Baltistan in the so-called northern areas. So the situation is very grim, and not just in POJK. As you very rightly pointed out, the 2,600 kilometer line long Durand line, that's on fire. There's trouble with Afghanistan targeting not just Khyber Pakhtunkhwa, but also Balochistan. There's a freedom struggle that is on in Balochistan. So Pakistan army is facing fires on multiple fronts and internally.
1: Right, Gaurav, thank you for bringing us those insights as to what exactly is Pakistan facing right now and what we may expect in the upcoming days. On that note, let's quickly, briefly, in fact, shift our focus back to the international arena. And this is with regards to US President Donald Trump, who's back with another AI-generated video. And this time, it doubles down on the satire. This time, Trump has cast himself as Dr. Trump, claiming to have a cure for what he calls Trump derangement syndrome. Well, dressed in a white doctor's coat with a stethoscope around his neck, the AI version of Trump prescribes his tongue-in-cheek treatment. The video also features AI-generated versions of several of Trump's longtime critiques, including Rosie O'Donnell and Julia Roberts as well, taking the political trolling up another notch. Take a look at these visuals.
2: For someone you know been diagnosed with TDS, the symptoms can be relentless. Fortunately, I'm Dr. Trump, and I have a treatment plan. Let's hear what some of my patients have to say.
3: I have been suffering for over a decade, and after listening to Dr. Trump, I can see some results.
4: Man, I've been suffering for years. I really didn't believe that was help out there. That was when I came across this video on TV.
3: I really thought I was a lost cause. This was gonna affect me for the rest of my life. But after using the treatment plan, I can see a difference.
2: I really wasn't sure I could help some of these people. They were so far gone, I wasn't really sure.
4: I had no idea how much this was affecting my life. My work is slowed down. I'm hardly recognizable anymore. I just needed help.
5: I couldn't eat. I couldn't sleep. Constantly angry. I made everyone miserable around me.
3: I feel like I've aged 20 years in the last 2 years. I've been so concerned, I was really starting to worry about my future.
2: The treatment is simple. Turn off. Fake news. Say your prayers, and if you ever feel anxious, just have a Diet Coke like me, and you're going to see a remarkable difference.
1: On that note now, we are shifting our focus to the world of FIFA. And this is a rather interesting story coming in. Mexico City has found a new hero. And no, it's not one of the football team's best performing player in the ongoing FIFA World Cup that we are referring to. It's Merlin, a popular duck that has now become the official ambassador of the Mexican team. Take a look at this report.
6: A two-year-old pet duck has brought smiles to Mexico City this FIFA World Cup. The fanfare has been such that it has now become the official ambassador of Mexico City, a host city for the sporting extravaganza. It all began after the duck donning the Mexican jersey was spotted waddling through the crowd during celebrations after Mexico's opening 2-0 victory against South Africa. Everyone wanted a picture with Merlin, who became an overnight sensation.
7: Que no nos habíamos dado cuenta We didn't realize Merlin had become so famous until we returned to the store to unload the goods at that night. About 2 or 3 days later, we saw so many posts and realized his popularity. We are very happy because people are starting to learn about our family story.
6: Among locals, Merlin was already well known as its owners would often take the duck along while selling beverages around the streets. The buzz for Merlin wasn't just limited to the streets, though. The Mexican president even invited the duck and its owners to a press conference at the National Palace. No jersey number, no boots, just feathers and fame for Merlin the duck. Sports Bureau, India Today.
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11: I promise to stick to the economic questions, but being a journalist, I have to ask you this. The Ukrainian President Volodymyr Zelensky wrote an open letter. Your first reactions are?
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Very good morning, viewers. Welcome back. You're watching Fast Tap on India Today with me, Sriya Kundu, and we will be tracking all those top stories this very hour right here. But before that, let's quickly first take a look at what's making the headlines. Multiple deaths in Maximum City due to civic apathy amid monsoon. 17-year-old electrocuted in Thane after shocking manhole death yesterday. Falling trees, open live wires and drains claim lives. All eyes on top court as Meghalaya challenges killer wife Sonam's bail. State says Sonam might flee after the bail. Victim Raja's family seeks justice. Preparations are on for Ayatollah Ali Khamenei's funeral. Week-long funeral begins tomorrow. World leaders gather in Tehran. Mujtaba Khamenei will not, however, be attending, is what we are learning. India Today, live from Tehran. Uprising in Pakistan occupied Jammu Kashmir against Munir and company. Anti-government stir 3 weeks in counting. Pakistan occupied Jammu Kashmir is not part of Pakistan. War cry. Kashmiris expose Pak government and army. And from the world of FIFA, Ronaldo scores in a thriller knockout game to take Portugal into the FIFA World Cup round of 16.

0: We're beginning the bulletin with our focus on breaking news that's coming in. And this is with regards to the Bishnoi gang and how Anmol Bishnoi has now requested to come in and surrender. What we're learning about is that the wanted accused in this particular case, Anmol Bishnoi, seeks permission to surrender before Mumbai court in Salman Khan's house firing case. Anmol Bishnoi, remember, is the younger brother of the jailed gangster Lawrence Bishnoi and a wanted accused in the April 2024 firing outside Bollywood actor Salman Khan's residence in Bandra, and now has moved a special Maharashtra Control of Organized Crime Act court in Mumbai, seeking permission to formally surrender. In his application, Anmol stated that he wishes to voluntarily surrender before the Mumbai court to face the ongoing trial and participate in the judicial proceedings in the interest of a fair trial and justice. Anmol Bishnoi is currently lodged in Tihar Jail in New Delhi. He was extradited from the United States to India in November 2025 itself. Upon his arrival, he was arrested by the National Investigative Agency immediately in connection with a case involving the alleged terrorist gangster nexus linked to Lawrence Bishnoi syndicate. On Thursday, Special Judge S.R. Navinder has directed the public prosecutor to file a reply to Anmol's application. Vidya joining me on the broadcast with more details on the same. Vidya, this is big development that's coming in with Anmol Bishnoi coming out to request for a particular legality where he can come in and surrender in the Salman Khan house firing case.
1: Well, in fact, he has already been deported. But, generally we do not see people, even if they are deported, they do not really surrender in a case. And certainly Anmol Bishnoi is probably legally advised by his lawyers to, go ahead with this kind of a submission. So he's filed an application before the special court here where the trial in the case is already going on. And now he's offered to surrender in this case, although he's in the Tihar jail and in a high security area. But we have seen as to how in Chota Rajan's case, Chota Rajan was never brought to Mumbai, but he faced all the trial and was sentenced as well in the JD case. So it does seem like probably a similar arrangement would be made wherein, he can appear through the court from the video conferencing from Tihar jail and then probably, consider his entire surrender plea being considered.
0: Right, Vidya, thank you for bringing us all those details. We will be keeping a very close track of how things develop from here, legally speaking, for Anmol Bishnoi. Moving on to more stories coming in. Viewers, we are shifting our focus to the state of Karnataka, specifically to the city of Bengaluru, where, remember, we brought to you a barbaric case of child abuse from a certain daycare center at Cap Gemini. Now, there is more shocking details and revelations that's coming in from that same crash horror episode. The complainant claims chilling assault videos, and the complainant has come out to say that the videos have been confirmed with location, says written complaint against five accused has been filed. Toddlers are assaulted in this Bengaluru daycare. Toddlers were made to sit on toilets, jet spray flushed. Caregivers locked the toddlers to silence them, as you can hear in these very visuals. These are the latest updates that's coming into this very case so far. On that note, Sagar Raj, in fact, our colleague, spoke to the particular persons who have been involved and who also came out to complain against this particular daycare and flagged the whole issue. Take a look at this conversation.
2: We got a complaint for child helpline, basically.
3: Okay.
2: By saying that the children are getting abused baby care called Society General Baby Care.
3: Okay.
2: So later we contacted the caller. So caller has shared some videos regarding that. There are some videos which is children has been kept inside the toilet.
3: Okay.
2: And one child is there doing something, but which is not correctly visible. But two women are keeping the child inside in the commode, means on the commode. I don't know what's happening there. In that video, we are not having any. It's not visible apart from that lady's back. thing.
3: Okay.
2: But we got a complaint. This is on 26th evening around 6 o'clock, 5:30, 6 o'clock.
3: When?
2: 26th of June.
3: Okay, okay.
2: And the next day there was a holidays, right? Public holidays.
3: Mm-hmm, mm-hmm.
2: But we wanted to get confirmation regarding the location, which okay. they have shared the video since we wanted to check the actual the toilet and all. Due to public holidays, it was not possible to go there.
3: Mm-hmm.
2: And also, so we stayed on 29th. And 29th, we got a written complaint from the complainant by hearing that that what the ladies what we have, I have filed the complaint. Huh?
3: Mm-hmm.
2: On 29th, he has given the details of the five people that they are the who was involved in this case.
3: Okay.
2: So Monday we visited the that spot with along with the HFU police from HAL station.
3: Okay.
2: So later we visited and we got to know that the spot is the same and immediately we filed the case. We filed the FIR and now investigation is going on.
3: Oh, okay.
2: So they have not taken any action against the complainer who has given information for us.
3: Okay.
2: But, and from yesterday after the completion of Marshall, now this that company has stopped the that baby care. Means temporarily they have shut down that.
3: And they have they have terminated everybody in this.
2: All the who has got five involved, they are terminated. I think suspended or terminated. I think.
3: Okay, all five have been terminated.
2: Yeah,
3: and
2: yeah.
3: The girl who recorded, I mean, they don't know who is she, and they have whether she is also terminated. No.
2: No, sir. I can't say anything regarding that.
0: Joining me on the broadcast now with more details on this very case. Sagar, a very good morning to you. You know, we're tracking this case since yesterday. The barbarity, monstrosity, all of it has been brought on our screens. And now the complainant coming out to confirm not only the fact that all of these videos are authentic, but also verified with locations. But this really, with each passing hour and with each passing revelation really comes to be extremely traumatizing what happened with these kids here and what was going unchecked for so long.
4: Absolutely, and these are the larger questions which should be answered by the Cap Gemini company. And if you notice that according to the complainant, he says that there are CCTV cameras which were installed inside the daycare and the caregivers were well aware that where the CCTV camera was where, and that is the reason they had taken the kids to the bathroom and toilet and ensure that the CCTV doesn't capture the kind of harassment that they were giving to the children. And that is the reason they were using jet spray to spray in the mouth of the kids whenever they were screaming and making noise. And they locked inside the bathroom. They were being forced to put inside the front load of a washing machine, scaring them and threatening them, stating that you should not cry, you should not scream, and you should not ask for your parents. Until you are there, you should be silent. And once they agreed to that, that's when they were being brought out of the toilet and made to sit in a place where CCTV monitoring is being done. So the question is, not only CCTV monitoring, there should be some kind of supervision that should have been done by the Capgemini company. Where a few people should have visited the places every now and then to ensure that there is a safety and precautionary measures have been taken without harming the children. However, the organization has failed. Now the police have taken a cognizance of it. FIR has been registered. They are continuing the investigation in this particular case.
0: Right, Sagar, thank you for bringing us all those details. On that note, viewers, we will be bringing to you those visuals once again.
5: A parent's worst nightmare unfolding inside a daycare. Disturbing videos allegedly from a daycare operating within Capgemini's HAL campus in Bengaluru show children as young as 2 years being subjected to horrifying punishments. Investigators say toddlers were allegedly forced to sit inside front-loading washing machine, sprayed with water using a jet spray, made to sit on a toilet against their will, and locked inside bathrooms, all for crime. The videos have now sparked widespread outrage. Following a complaint, Bengaluru police have registered an FIR against 5 women caregivers named in the case. The police are verifying the videos, recording statements of complainants, daycare staff and witnesses, and trying to establish whether the abuse was an isolated incident or part of a repeated pattern. Police are also examining whether the daycare was directly operated by Capgemini or by an external service provider.
6: Whatever has happened is really very serious issue. Mm-hmm. And we will take strict action. We were not aware of this incident, but when we came to know, ultimately case has been taken up. Not only this, we will be looking into any other facilities which are running like this. If they are running as per the rules and regulation, we will ask the concerned departments, which has given the coupling, to give us a list of where are these type of daycare units are functioning and whether they are authorized.
5: The Karnataka State Commission for Protection of Child Rights has also stepped in after receiving a petition. The state government has assured a thorough investigation.
7: Sir, your ITBT minister as well and the Home Minister of Karnataka, there is a video of toddlers who were being tortured inside a daycare has gone viral at Capgemini, sir. How do you see this particular incident?
8: I got this news when I was in Delhi last evening. I don't think that should be tolerated. We have requested the concerned corporate to come forth and tell us about their standard operating procedures. Once they respond, we'll be in a better position.
5: In a statement, Capgemini says it has temporarily shut the daycare facility at its HAL office in Bengaluru. The company said the safety of its employees and their families remains paramount. The company has not yet clarified whether the daycare was directly managed by Capgemini or operated by a third party.
9: The police claim that they have arrested the daycare people, but that isn't enough. What about the management? What about those who are supposed to be supervising? Can't even imagine the plight of the parents. What are they going through? The trust, the hope, the faith that they have entrusted in the people managing the daycare centers have brutalized their children. And these are scars that's going to remain in the children's hearts and souls and mind for the rest of their lives.
5: For parents, the disturbing visuals have raised serious questions about safety inside workplace daycare centers. The children involved are too young to even explain what they experienced, making accountability all the more critical. As investigators analyze the videos and gather evidence, the focus remains on ensuring that everyone found responsible, whether directly involved or negligent in supervision, is brought to justice. With Sage Raj in Bengaluru, Bureau Report, India Today.
0: On that note, viewers, we are shifting our focus to one of the biggest stories that we've been tracking over the last few weeks, which is the Ram Mandir donation scam and the probe that continues into it. What we're learning of right now is that the probe and the ambit and scope of that probe is now extending with each passing day. It's widening with each passing day. And it's now extended to include the land scam case. So basically links that's now being tried to be established between this case, those who are accused in this case, and the land scam case, which is a separate case so far. But that's also being looked at in association with this very scam that we've been tracking, which is the donation theft. While the police team is currently occupied with interrogating the accused involved in the theft and has not yet formally delved into the land matter, they have already identified and listed the middlemen who facilitated the nuzzle, that is the government-owned land deals for the Sri Ram Janmabhoomi Tirth Kshetra Trust. The police have strictly instructed all these individuals to cooperate with the investigation, warning that immediate action will be taken against anyone found to be uncooperative. Meanwhile, the middlemen and their families are all apprehensive, given Chief Minister Yogi Adityanath's firm stance on the issue. Chief Minister has extended the tenure of the SIT constituted to probe the theft case. Following this, the SIT has arrived in Ayodhya, expected that the SIT will thoroughly investigate the very land matter. Samar Srivastav joining me on the broadcast with more details on the same. Samar, just to understand this particular aspect that's now coming to light, the land scam, which was already being investigated independently, is now being linked with the donations theft scam with regards to any sort of money trail, or whether the people who were involved in one of these was also linked in the other crime that was going on within the premises of the Ram Temple. What do you know?
10: Well, exactly. That the matter has now reached to some other heights, as the site is already in Ayodhya. And the details regarding the registry of top trust officials, especially including those eight accused who are behind the bars, are into the consideration, as senior police officers are claiming that they are also looking at the land scam thing, because we reported from 2020-21 when the land scam thing came into light, with the witness being Rishikesh Upadhyay, the former Ayodhya mayor. And we also visited the property where Chintu Tiwari, in a way, erected a big house, big bungalow, right over a kind of a sheesh mahal in that particular property, which was, in a way, purchased in just two crores and was sold out at 18.5 crore within 10 minutes to the Temple Trust. So these are some serious questions before the SIT, and that's why the land thing has also come into consideration. As per the senior police official sources, the police is also considering some other property lands, which are not just in Ayodhya, but also in Noida, in Lucknow, and even in different states. So the entire thing has been extended for 15 days, and that's why SIT has taken much time right over here, and that is why it's a big thing coming in, and that's why we will be seeing some more action, as Avinash will also be roamed around by the police, as police has got the police remand, and that's why they'll also be visiting at some places and may raid some other locations where cash could be kept. Back to you.
0: Right, Samar, do stay with us. There's more news coming in, viewers, on this particular theft case itself. Let's quickly take a look. On that note, what we're learning now is that the trust members may be issuing show cause notice to two people. That is the General Secretary Champat Rai and the trust member Dr. Anil Mishra. Both of whom have already submitted their resignations. But right now, as we were bringing to you yesterday information with regards to how two things. One, there is a possibility that the SIT will now be widening their scope of investigation, and that will also include trust members. Even they've already been interrogated, the two people who we just named, but they may in fact face further interrogation sessions and probes. At this given point, also July 6th is when the trust members will be meeting. So whether on that very day we do see them issuing the show cause notice to Champat Rai and Anil Mishra, that is to be seen. Samarth continues to be with us on the broadcast. Samarth, show cause notice, the possibility of a show cause notice being issued to both Champat Rai and Anil Mishra, while they have submitted their resignations, the investigation is yet to include them within the ambit of it. Interrogation has been done, yes, but no action so far has been taken against them at this point. What are you learning?
10: See, one thing is very crucial, that is the 6th July meeting of the VHP and that Sri Ram Janmabhoomi Trust, because we have seen whether the resignation letter has been received by the trust, but it hasn't been accepted yet, what we are getting from the sources. And that's why in that particular meeting that will be held on 6th July, it will be decided whether the two-third majority will be voting in favor of the resignation of Champat Rai and Anil Mishra. It's going to be worsening, and if that happens, then the show cause notice thing will come into light, and a show cause notice will be issued to them, and then they'll be given some time, maybe 2 weeks, 1 week or a month, and in that particular time they will be, in a way, telling the way what they feel about this particular matter, whether they want to give the resignation or not. Number two, whether what happened throughout happened under their eyes, whether they would be able to, in a way, handle the responsibilities of the Temple Trust in the meantime when the embezzlement thing was happening. That's something which is coming to light, and that's going to be worth very crucial, and that's why the meeting is very important, and that's why this show cause notice thing has come into light, because as per the bylaws of the Temple Trust, one thing is very, very clear, that the two-third majority is needed for accepting the resignation or taking any big decision in this particular regarding the trust and the embezzlement thing. Back to you.
0: Very true, Samar. Thank you for bringing us all those details, and we'll keep coming back to you for more updates. But with that, viewers, we are slipping into a short break. But do stay tuned to India Today as we come back with more news on the Mumbai monsoons. How One after the other, we see cases of negligence is coming up from the maximum city. And in fact, 17-year-old Alia is the particular person who's lost her life in the latest update in another case of electrocution. This with more details on the other side. Do stay tuned as we come back.
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24: Hello and welcome to another edition of Democratic Newsroom. 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
17: earned
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17: 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Alpha. Are these your operatives? No. These are India's operatives.
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0: A two-year-old pet duck has brought smiles to Mexico City this FIFA World Cup. The fanfare has been such that it has now become the official ambassador of Mexico City, a host city for the sporting extravaganza. It all began after the duck donning the Mexican jersey was spotted waddling through the crowd during celebrations after Mexico's opening 2-0 victory against South Africa. Everyone wanted a picture with Merlin, who became an overnight sensation.
1: We didn't realize Merlin had become so famous until we returned to the store to unload the goods set that night. About 2 or 3 days later, we saw so many posts and realized his popularity. We are very happy because people are starting to learn about our family story.
0: Among locals, Merlin was already well known as its owners would often take the duck along while selling beverages around the streets. The buzz for Merlin wasn't just limited to the streets, though. The Mexican president even invited the duck and its owners to a press conference at the National Palace. No jersey number, no boots, just feathers and fame for Merlin the duck. Sports Bureau, India Today.

0: TuneIn's How To. A brief look at all the special functions and things you might not know we have.
1: Missed out on your latest podcast episodes? Don't worry. TuneIn has got you covered. Not only can you catch up and stream all the episodes you missed, but we can remind you when the next episode airs so you don't miss a thing. Just favorite the podcast you love. All new episodes will appear on the homepage. Nice, right?

0: Welcome back, viewers. You're watching First Tap on India Today. And at the very top of this segment, we're shifting focus and taking your focus to the state of Maharashtra. Three deaths, one city, and one day. We're talking about the monsoon mayhem, but not something that's been led just due to the season's fury, but because of the negligences. It is, in fact, 17-year-old Alia in Thane, who was allegedly electrocuted after coming in contact with a live electric pole during heavy rainfall. In Dombivli, 42-year-old Shashi Rahul Chakra allegedly dies after stepping onto a waterlogged road carrying live current. Action has also begun in the Sakinaka manhole tragedy, with four BMC officials having been suspended, a four-member inquiry panel constituted, and the contractor under the scanner. In another incident, two women survived after suffering electric shocks when their bike skidded in Navi Mumbai. A civic engineer has been suspended in that very case as well. And in Dahisar, Mumbai police rescued a man who was swept into rainwater drain, preventing yet another tragedy. A series of civic failures in one single day, 24 hours' time, has now snowballed into a political flashpoint, with the opposition and the government trading blame over the monsoon preparedness.
1: कॉन्ट्रैक्टर है उसके ऊपर तो हम लोग ने क्रिमिनल केस वहाँ पे सदृश मनुष्य बदल का गुना उसके ऊपर हमने दाखिल किया ही है. अभी इसके ऊपर जो एडिशनल कमिश्नर विपिन शर्मा जी, उसकी जो एडिशनल कमिटी यहाँ पे यहाँ 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
0: On that note, Rajdeep Sardesai earlier spoke to Shiv Sena MP Milind Deora, and here is what he had to say with regards to the monsoon mayhem in Mumbai that's already claimed three lives. Take a look.
6: Mr. Deora, you have tweeted today Another life lost, another preventable tragedy. How many Mumbaikars must die before civic safety becomes a priority? Open manholes are not accidents. They are the result of negligence, failed system and lack of accountability. The Bombay High Court has repeatedly pulled up the BMC over the recurring menace of open manholes and unsafe roads. These are entirely avoidable tragedies that continue. Mumbai deserves answers. Who should give the answers, Mr. Deora? Your party is in power. You are from the Shiv Sena. They are the party in power in the BMC. Who is to give the answers? You are the people who should be giving the answers, not us, the citizens. Very nice to be rhetorical. Who's going to give the answers, sir?
7: Mr. Sardesai, firstly, I knew you would try to politicize the issue and make it about party A, party B, which party then power. I will steer clear of politics. I don't think the people of Mumbai.
6: No. You politics. Say Mumbai no, deserves answers. No, Mr. Deora, please, you please have said Mumbai deserves out. Answers. I want to know from
7: please
6: whom.
7: Let me complete.
6: Who does Mumbai deserve answers
7: please
6: from? You answer
7: complete.
6: That for me. Then we can say it's not political. You are
7: complete.
6: A politician.
7: Please let me complete.
6: Please do.
7: I'm speaking firstly as a Mumbaikar, and I would urge you to not speak as a politician or a journalist and speak as a Mumbaikar first, number one. Number two, if you want to politicize the issue, yes, I can get back into the fact that the UBT was running the Mumbai municipality for the last 30 years. You yourself have asked Aditya Thackeray this question many times on various shows. I can get into blaming them and saying that this is a result of their negligence, their corruption. Let me tell you firstly what is happening in the BMC. Number one, In the last few years, when Mr. Eknath Shinde became Chief Minister of Maharashtra, now while Mr. Devendra Fadnavis is Chief Minister of Maharashtra, Mr. Eknath Shinde is Urban Development Minister of Maharashtra, there have been improvements in the functioning, the accountability of the BMC. Let me give you a few examples of that. The coastal road is one such project which is being implemented by the BMC. We have not just one of the best roads, which is replacing traditional arterial roads in this city, decongesting traffic. It also has a world-class cycling path. It will also have a world-class garden. When augmented with the Mahalakshmi race course, we will have 300 acres of open land like a central park thrown open to the people of Mumbai. 1 minute. Secondly, today, if you look at the pothole menace which used to exist for the last 20, 30 years, I've come on your show several times where every monsoon we would debate potholes as an electoral issue. You see, I'm not saying there are no potholes in Mumbai city, but you see a remarkably lower number of potholes because of concretization of roads, because the political bureaucrat contractor nexus is slowly but steadily coming to an end. You see today less flooding on the streets of Mumbai because of stormwater drainage network. In fact, as the Lok Sabha MP, with my late father, we were the ones who demanded that the central government should give almost 1,200 crore rupees for a project called Brimstavad, which is the Brihan-Mumbai stormwater drainage project, which has reduced flooding. So there are some things which are happening, which are good. We are rejuvenating the city. We are modernizing the city.
6: Mr. Deora, you have said Mumbai deserves answers. You please answer from whom? Mumbai deserves answers, you are saying time and again. Deserves from whom? Yes. And you are saying that Mumbai is pothole free. I should take you from your comfort of South Mumbai into some other part. Someone has just sent me a message. Please tell Milind Deora, I will take him into interior parts of Mumbai and show him the potholes. So please don't say Mumbai is pothole free.
7: Firstly, Mr. Sardesai, please stop trying to be sensational and get more eyeballs. My request
6: to you. Mumbai is deserves
7: issue.
6: Answers.
7: This is
6: please
7: a serious
6: tell me
7: issue,
6: who.
7: Please.
6: No, please answer
7: please
6: my. No, Mr. Deora, answer my question. Mumbai deserves answers from whom? Vihan Srivastava's parents deserve answers from whom?
7: Mumbai,
6: who
7: Mumbai
6: does Vihan?
7: Please.
6: No, sir. No, because you're not answering my question.
7: You
6: are saying
7: speak,
6: Mumbai deserves answers. Vihan Srivastava's father and mother deserve answers from whom? Please do.
7: I am saying that again, as a Mumbaikar, I have nobody to defend. I don't believe that if I will only make one statement, and I say this cutting across party lines. I don't believe today, when I looked at what happened in the Maharashtra Assembly, when there was a debate on what's happening in Mumbai and the functioning of the BMC, almost every political party from the ruling benches, the treasury benches, and the opposition benches were unanimous that severe action has to be taken against bureaucrats. The fact is that today, I'm proud to say that after I tweeted and from the time I tweeted to the time I joined your show, the municipality, the Mumbai Municipal Corporation, has suspended several officers, has blacklisted a contractor. My opinion, when an inquiry is complete, we have to go one step further. Suspending an officer, sacking an officer, blacklisting a contractor is not enough. We have to put fear into those people and ensure that this never happens again. Mm-hmm. Holding the administration accountable is extremely critical. What does that mean? That when an inquiry is completed, for example, 97%, almost 97% of manholes in Mumbai city, what is required is that the BMC is implementing a project where they are putting a protective grill under each manhole. That God forbid the manhole cover is open, streets are flooded, somebody falls in, it's protected. About 3 or 5% are not completed. Why are they not complete? If a bureaucrat, if a ward officer, if somebody local, an executive engineer has failed to do their duty, if a contractor failed to do his or her duty, the harshest punishment of the provisions of the law should be meted out against them. That's what I'm saying. If we have
6: Officials? Are you telling? No, just a minute. You seem to be suggesting, Mr. Deora, that the accountability ends with the officials. What about the, you're saying that a contractor has been blacklisted. Good. That's a good step. Black contractor should be blacklisted.
7: No, I would go a step further.
6: Everyone knows. Worst kept secret.

0: star hotel in Trident. They don't have to go through these roads like cities have to. When will there be political accountability? Mumbai demands answers from our politician, Mr. Deora.
1: Well, Mr. Sardesai, if there is any proof that any politician, whether it's a municipal corporator from my party, from any other party, to any level, is involved in this, I'll be the first one to demand that there should be action against them. But when you say, when will there be political accountability? Let me elevate the discussion a little bit rather than making it who's responsible. Because as I said, I don't want to get in to repeat that point that UBT has been running and looting Mumbai municipality for the last 30 years. The fact is that today urban governance in many parts of the country, and I don't think that this is unique to Mumbai. Mm-hmm. If I ask you and viewers of your show today, whether they're watching this show from Bengaluru, from Chennai, from Mumbai, from Delhi, from Pune, from a tier one city, tier two city, tier three city, to name their city's mayor, very few people will know who their city's mayor is. And I don't blame the citizen. I blame the fact that we have not implemented a 74th constitution amendment, which came into effect in 1993, which calls for greater devolution of powers to municipalities. The fact is, Rajdeep, as I raised in the Parliament of India recently, that when we compete with countries like China and the United States, we have a severe urban governance deficit in our country. And if you look at a country like China, if you look at a country like the United States, they don't just have interstate competition. India has very healthy interstate competition. Telangana competes against Maharashtra, Maharashtra competes against Gujarat, Gujarat competes against Karnataka. That's healthy. We attract investments. Countries like China, countries like the United States have intercity competition. My aspiration is that in a state like Maharashtra, Mumbai should be competing with Pune, should be competing with Nagpur. And to do that, you have to give local governments powers that allow them to operate as cities that can govern, take financial decisions for themselves. They are accountable. The voters of that particular city can say that this particular mayor, this particular deputy mayor, this particular leader of opposition, this particular corporator is failing to do his or her job, and I'm going to re-elect them or punish them. So there
0: Sir,
1: is
0: Mr. Deora, you're making a good point. No, you're making a good point. Mr. Deora, you're making a good point that you need elected accountable mayors. At the moment, in the absence of that, who do I hold accountable? I'm asking, you see, because my entire debate has started with your premise that Mumbai demands answers. Who do I make accountable? I'm a Mumbaikar. I want to know, do I make the, for 3 or 4 years in between, in fact, for 5 years, there were even no corporators because no elections were held. We all have seen the assets of corporators rising multifold because the BMC has a huge budget. How do I get an audit as to where the money has gone? You're saying you're blacklisting one contractor. It's a good step, I repeat. But how is it going to be made systematic? Every time a road is every 3 years rebuilt, clearly that means the first road there was a problem. How do I blacklist? I am a citizen. I want answers,
1: yes,
0: Mr. Deora.
1: To answer
0: Deora,
1: your question.
0: Just like
1: to
0: you
1: answer
0: want.
1: Your question.
0: But my question
1: to
0: is,
1: answer,
0: I have not so, heard answers from those in power. You're blaming officials.
1: Answer your question,
0: I want answers
1: the
0: from
1: term,
0: the politicians.
1: In the short term, What we have to do, and I speak as a citizen, what we have to do is demand accountability, greater accountability from the system that exists. The system is an imperfect system today. I'm the first one to admit that. Whether it's a local municipal councillor, whether it's the ward officer, they need to be held accountable. I personally don't believe suspending the ward officer and bureaucrats as has been done today or blacklisting a contractor is enough. I'm the first one to say that when the inquiry is completed, the harshest punishments, they should be booked, sent to jail under the harshest provisions of the law. The blacklisting is not enough, mind you. Suspending somebody and sacking somebody from duty is not enough. If there is such negligence that people are dying, those people should be arrested. They should be sent to jail. If there is proof that there is corruption, I'll be the first one to say that let any agency from the center to the state probe them and send them to jail, right, against the harshest punishments. In the long term, and I do believe that this is a systemic issue that needs to be fixed, because otherwise we'll have the same debate next year, regardless of which party is in power. In the long term, what we as citizens need to do to demand answers. In 1993, a constitutional amendment bill was passed in the Parliament of India, the 74th constitutional amendment. That called for a greater devolution of powers, meaning a greater decentralization of powers from states to municipalities. For example, in most cities today around the country, around the world, for instance, the law and order, the police comes under that mayor of that city. In our country, it's very

0: different. The law and order, the police commissioner would report to the state government. An issue like housing would come under the local municipality. An issue like transportation overseas would come under the local municipality. In our country, in every state government, issues like housing, issues like transportation would come under the state government. If we do not, in the long run, make devolution and decentralization of powers for urban governance, I repeat, and electoral issues, I'm afraid we will not have a solution to this problem. If we do not allow cities to compete against each other in the same way that states are competing against each other, we will not, I repeat, be able to compete effectively against a China or a United States. That's what's creating innovation in those countries.
1: I take your, Mr. Deora, as you rightly said, we could well come back next year and discuss this issue again, which is the troubling part. I just want to put on record, there was a 2005 deluge in Mumbai where hundreds of people unfortunately lost their lives. It was unprecedented, the flooding. A committee was appointed. The committee made clear recommends, Madhav Chitle Commission, desilting rivers, protecting mangroves, banning construction on floodplains, integrated urban planning. How much of it has been fulfilled? Only two days ago in the Bombay High Court. Only 2 days ago in the High Court, the BMC informed the court that protective safety grills have been installed over 70,000 manholes, but also admitted that 3,000 manholes are yet to be filled with protective mechanism. This is the truth, Mr. Deora. These are the hard facts.
0: I'm accepting that. Why has that not been done?
1: So you must accept that there has been. And when I said Mumbaikars demand answers, you must accept that there has been a failure over the last 2 decades.
0: Of course, there has been a failure. And I'm saying that there is a political party that looted Mumbai for 25 years. I'm accepting that problem.
1: And a political party that looted Mumbai includes all the people who are part of your party. Let's not make it only UBT. 90% of them are also in the Shinde Sena. So please don't. No, you're politicizing it by blaming UBT. UBT alone is not responsible. And BJP was their partner.
0: They are responsible, but that's a different issue. Now history is
1: each and every one of y'all is responsible who are in power in BMC, whichever Shiv Sena you belong to.
0: Let me now tell you one thing. Today, for example, why are you not seeing as many potholes on the streets of Mumbai? Because we've moved towards the concretization of a system of roads. We're putting in roads that don't need to
1: be repaired
0: every year.
1: You're cutting down trees as a result, and many old trees are still there, trees are falling because of the rampant concretization.
0: Mr. Sardesai, you cannot have everything in you cannot please everyone in a city like Mumbai. If you want governance and you want to reduce potholes and you want to remove corruption, you have to break the politician, contractor, bureaucrat nexus that was running amok for the last 25 years. We are attempting to do that. I'm not claiming that every road in Mumbai is pothole free. But slowly but steadily, we are ensuring under Mr. Shinde's leadership that roads are concretized. Otherwise, what was happening every year, 3,000 crore rupees of taxpayers' money was being spent to repair roads. And what was happening, the same contractor who was not being blacklisted, the same contractor was being asked to repair those roads. That was an example of the politician, bureaucrat, contractor nexus.
1: Okay.
0: That's being done away with. It's slowly but steadily being untangled. We need to do that in different areas. As I said, with potholes and road repairs, we've made progress. With certain areas like flooding, we have made progress. Do we need to do much more? Yes. But as I said, simply suspending, blacklisting contractors and officers is not enough. They need the harshest punishment. If there are politicians involved, there is proof, an investigation concludes that they are involved, I'll be the first one to say arrest them, regardless of which party they're from. But I repeat, the long-term solution for urban governance in India, and this is not unique to Mumbai, this is true of Delhi, this is true of any city, regardless of which party, from the opposition or the ruling dispensation is in power. If you do not have decentralization of powers, you will not have the kind of urban governance you see around the world. One last point. In the United States, in a country like in a continent like Europe, the minute there is a crisis, the first person you see on the scene is not the prime minister or the president of that country. It's not the chief minister or the governor of that state. It's the mayor of that city. That's the kind of governance we need. And for that, all of us as citizens need to ensure that it becomes an electoral issue.
1: You know, the fact is that we, the citizens, frankly, are helpless. You are the ones in power. And I don't know how many of you will bite the hand that feeds you, but I appreciate at least that you've been relatively honest, certainly by present
0: Mr.
1: standards
0: Sadesai,
1: on the
0: I
1: show
0: use
1: today
0: the same
1: also,
0: roads, the
1: also
0: same
1: come up also come up
0: I
1: with
0: do not
1: the
0: have
1: odd
0: a police
1: suggestion
0: convoy
1: I appreciate
0: that follows
1: it
0: me or
1: I,
0: precedes me
1: okay
0: I use the same
1: okay.
0: public transportation the same roads I breathe the same air as you do
1: you,
0: as a normal citizen
1: okay.
0: does
1: I
0: so I understand what you
1: I
0: want.
1: Will leave it there Mr. Deora
0: as a citizen.
1: Maybe I will take you one day we will go together to some of the more congested areas of Mumbai and we will test your claim that the roads are pothole free but I appreciate you joining us.
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0: Welcome back, viewers. Mumbai's monsoon is once again proving to be deadly. In just days, an 11-year-old boy was killed by a falling tree. And now, a 60-year-old man has died after falling into an open manhole. So are these tragedies unavoidable or the result of civic negligence? Mustafa Sheikh reports on the same. Take a look.
1: Monsoon in Mumbai poses serious risk to life. A tree could fall on you, as it happened on Tuesday, leaving an 11-year-old school kid dead. One might suffer electric shocks while riding a two-wheeler due to exposed wires on the ground. Three women had a narrow escape in Nerul on Wednesday. Or one could simply drop into an open manhole while walking. Aslam Ishaq Sheikh fell into 30 feet deep drain in Sakinaka through a manhole that was kept open for repairs by civic workers on Thursday. Though a rescue effort was launched, the 60-year-old was not spotted at the accident site. His body was later taken out from the drain at another location.
2: 25 feet ka depth tha. Mera pura do, matlab ek 15 logon ka team tha. Harness ki help se hum log niche gaye the kyunki zyada log niche jana possible nahi hai. Andar gases wagera hote. Niche jaake maine unko harness ki madad se bandh ke upar lift kiya.
3: BMC contract workers who were present were on the dead side of this manhole. He was walking, coming towards from here. But still, some kind of a barricading, some kind of a safety net which is needed was not present. It was raining heavily and that's why this incident has taken place. So clearly, residents are very upset. See, this is not it's a very narrow lane, narrow area. And here the residents are saying that what has happened is wrong. Even the deputy mayor was there. He was saying that action should be taken on the contractors.
1: Four BMC officials are suspended. The municipal body has also formed a committee to investigate the incident. Aslam Sheikh's death was raised in the Maharashtra Assembly, where calls were made to hold BMC officials accountable.
4: एक केवळ निलंबन करून चालणार नाही मला वाटतं कल्पेबल होमिसाइडचा गुन्हा घ्यायला पाहिजे अशा अधिकाऱ्यांवर संपूर्ण माहिती आणि निवेदन शासनाने करावं.
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1: The latest tragedy comes even as the city is yet to recover from the shocking death of Vihan, who was on his way home from school when a tree fell on the bus. Residents of Chembur, where the accident took place, claimed they had repeatedly complained to the contractor about the tree that posed danger but were ignored. This is not the first time negligence has cost a human life. But will the BMC finally learn its lessons? With Mustafa Sheikh, Bureau Report, India Today.
0: On that note, we are slipping into a short break right at the end of this very hour's bulletin. But do stay tuned as we come back with more news and updates into the next hour.
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8: 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Sharda University. 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CP Plus. Upar wala sab dekh raha hai.
0: Welcome back, viewers, and a very good morning to all of you joining us on India Today. This hour, we bring to you the burning question with me, Sriya Kundu. And right at the top is breaking news that we are bringing to you of that entire Ram Mandir Chanda Chori case that we've been tracking for the last few weeks. It's a police team that's now arrived at Ayodhya Jail to secure the remand of the accused who've been involved in the theft of the temple offerings. The investigating officer in the case, CEO Ashutosh Tiwari, has now reached Ayodhya Jail. Police custody remand for Avinash Shukla has been granted. Avinash Shukla, remember, now will be interrogated and questioned regarding the recoveries during a 13-hour police custody remand. This is what we are learning. And on the other end, remember, there's the SIT team that's also to arrive at Ayodhya at this given point of time. Samarth Srivastav joining me on the broadcast with more details on the same. Samarth, the police team has just arrived in Ayodhya Jail. They will be taking Avinash into their custody for further interrogation. Take us through the details.
9: Well, exactly. It's a very crucial day, Shreya. I must tell you that SIT is right there in Ayodhya. And any time Avinash could be taken out of the jail, as they have got permission from the court for the police remand. And till 5 p.m., police have time to, in a way, SIT especially have time to take Avinash to the places where they can recover much things, be it the registry papers, be it the cash or gold or anything else related to that particular embezzlement. So it's going to be worth seeing what the things are. We are currently present at the Lavkush village, from where police recovered 14.25 lakh rupees. If you see this particular village, that's a outer area of Ayodhya, and this is particular village where Lavkush stays. And that's, these are the visuals we are showing you on India Today TV currently, and that's what we can clearly tell you from here. As you can clearly see, get the sense, these are the places from where money was recovered as well. And that's why it becomes very crucial out here.
0: Very true, Samarth. Thank you for bringing us all those details. Samarth Srivastav tracking that story for us for the day. And today what we are learning about is the special investigative team that's in Ayodhya as well to, in fact, further investigate into the matter. Remember, with each passing day, the investigation and its scope is only widening. Now, there are links to the land scam that's also being, in fact, looked at, as well as the temple trust members will also be included into the investigation. The heat is also rising on them. July 6th is when there's a crucial meeting of the trust that we see. This is where it all stands at this point of time. Shifting focus, it's actor Dulquer Salman who was questioned by customs this week in the case related to Operation Numkor. Operation Numkor is an investigation launched by customs into imported vehicles that allegedly violate customs norm. About four vehicles were seized from the actor earlier, and he's informed customs that he had purchased these vehicles through agents and was unaware of any illegal practices. Now, he claimed that the agent had provided him with all the documents required. Sources say that the customs have found that there are four more vehicles with the actor and has directed him to submit the documents and bring the vehicles before the customs as well. He's in fact likely to face interrogation again. Out of the four vehicles seized is his Land Rover, which was seized by the customs department and was released after he approached the Kerala High Court. Under Operation Numkor, customs in fact raided multiple locations in 2025, that is last year itself, and seized luxury vehicles allegedly smuggled from Bhutan and re-registered in India using forged or manipulated documentation. This is what we are learning about at this point of time with this very news. Operation Numkor, it's an operation, remember viewers, that we're referring to from 2025 itself, luxury vehicles being under the scanner. Shibimol KG joining me on the broadcast with more details on the same. Shibimol, a very good morning to you. What exactly are we learning about the latest events into this very investigation that continues?
10: Well, we're learning that Dulquer Salman was questioned for several hours by customs, and he will be summoned again because there are some more details that the customs require at this point, because earlier, you know, this operation began in 2025, and a lot of locations in Kerala and across the country was raided, including the residence of actors like Dulkar Salman, Prithviraj Sukumaran, in which Dulkar's vehicles were seized. Around four vehicles were seized. Two of it got released after we approached High Court. But the customs now says that there are four more vehicles with him that needs to be, you know, produced before the customs, and the documents also needs to be presented. What he has said is that he brought these cars, you know, through agents, and he was not aware of any of these illegal activities that took place behind it. He also says that, you know, the agents had produced documents, and he had paid the agents through all the legal measures. So there's nothing that he has done wrong. He was not aware of any of these illegal activities. This Bhutan, you know, this transfer of vehicles, illegal transferring of vehicles from Bhutan, he was not aware of any of this, is what the customs, he had told the customs. But the customs needs more clarity and more confirmations regarding the vehicles that he possesses even now. So with interest.
0: With Shibi Mol, but yes, as she was mentioning, this is an operation that's still underway. Started in 2025, tracking those luxury vehicles and their owners, given that there was an entire operation going on where vehicles were being brought in from Bhutan and re-registered in India. Shifting focus to a different story now. Young woman found dead in a hotel room. Murder or suicide? That is what the police is probing at this given point of time. It's from Hyderabad that we're tracking this case. 26-year-old woman who was found dead under suspicious circumstances at the Hotel Grand Lodge near MD Lines under the Langar House police station. Limits triggering a police investigation into the same. Now, according to the preliminary investigation, the deceased, identified as Renuka from Alwal, was acquainted with Farooq, who was 34 years old, a resident of the Golconda area. Now, the two reportedly checked into this room at the hotel on Thursday night. Farooq told police that he had stepped out for a while and on returning to the room, found Renuka allegedly hanging. He immediately alerted the authorities. However, Renuka's family has rejected the suicide claim and alleged that she was murdered. And they have expressed suspicion over Farooq's role in the very incident and demanded a thorough investigation into the same. Langar House Police Station inspected the scene, shifting the body for post-mortem examination and registered a case. Farooq has been taken into custody for questioning at this given point. Police said that they are investigating the case from all angles, including suicide and homicide. Exact cause of death will be established based on the post-mortem report and the forensic evidence. This is what we're learning about, viewers, from Hyderabad at this point of time with regards to this very mysterious case of Renuka, who's been found dead in a hotel room, 26-year-old Renuka. Abdul Bashir joining me on the broadcast with more details. Abdul, a very good morning to you. What more are we learning about this case so far? Is there any hints of whether this was a murder, calculated murder, or a case of death by suicide?
11: Well, the police is right now investigating, but remember this case where a 26-year-old woman, she was found dead under suspicious circumstances at this hotel Grand Lodge near ND Line in Langar House police station area. Now here, the preliminary investigation suggests that Renuka, the victim, the deceased, who was found dead in mysterious circumstances, she was 26-year-old and she was a resident of Alwal area in Hyderabad. And she was acquainted with Farooq, a 34-year-old resident of Golconda area. They both reportedly checked in the hotel on Thursday night, that is yesterday. And after Farooq told the police that he had stepped out for a while, on returning to the room, he found Renuka allegedly hanging. He immediately alerted the authorities, is what is being said. Now, yeah, the police is investigating all the angles, including suicide or homicide. The exact cause of death will be established based on the post-mortem report and forensic evidence, is what the police have to say. The police has taken Farooq into custody for questioning, is what is being said. As of now, the family of Renuka has rejected the claim of suicide and alleged that she was murdered, and suspicion over Farooq's role in the incident, and the family has demanded a thorough investigation into the case.
0: Abdul, thank you for bringing us all those details. We will keep a very close track of how the investigation unfolds. But on that note, viewers, Let me now go across to Abba Bakaya of Business Today TV with all updates of the markets in this business show. Abba, very good morning to you and over to you.
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0: Good morning and welcome. You're with us here on Business Today. I'm Abha Bakaya. Let's take a look at the top stories at this hour. Wall Street closes mixed as the Dow jumps nearly 600 points to a record high. The Nasdaq, meanwhile, slipping amid weakness in chip stocks. Asian markets trade mixed in early deals and Brent crude hovering about $72 a barrel mark. HCL Tech signs a strategic partnership with a Europe-headquartered Fortune Global 50 company to build an AI-driven operating model. The net new deal is valued at $1.14 billion and runs until December 2031. It's extendable by 5 years. Coca-Cola is preparing to take its India bottling arm, Hindustan Coca-Cola Beverages, public. The beverage giant has invited investment banks to pitch for a proposed $1 billion IPO, targeting a valuation of nearly $10 billion, according to reports. Delhi government notifies a permanent winter pollution master plan effective every year from 1st November. Key measures include PUC-linked fuel supply, construction curbs and work-from-home provisions. Auto and EV stocks are likely to remain in focus on the back of the new norms. Air India Express fully restores its West Asia flight network after the Iran conflict. Air India also cuts fuel surcharges on flights to North America, Europe, the UK and Australia, offering relief to international travellers. All right, let's take a look at the currency as well this morning and where it's at. Remember, we have been seeing a steady move towards 95 this morning on your screen, up about 19 paise at open, but still hovering around that 95 mark. We're at 95.2 versus 95.39 on the rupee this morning. Shailendra Bhatnagar and Mayuresh Joshi joining us. Shail, good to have you with us. Take us through first the setup and then I'll dive into some of those questions we have for Mayuresh.
1: Hello, Mayuresh. And Abha, I believe it's raining cats and dogs in Mumbai. And it's raining lots of bullishness across the Lal Street. You just need to tighten your seatbelts across the board. Yesterday night, there were major, major crossovers in sectors, in indices, which are now broadening the rally in terms of strength. So small cap 250, mid cap 100, Nifty 100, 200, 500, Nifty total market index, all of them are now bullish. Why? Because of weak dollar, weak oil, and now strengthening rupee. Some of them are interrelated. Be that as it may, you need to tighten your seat belts and get ready for a fantastic bull market. Today's highest level that I was hoping for the market to hit, 24,375, is already the pre-open start. So short covering will now begin. We are above 200 day DMA. And again, I say, get in a good SIP plan for two or three quality funds and ride this rally. Abha.
0: All right. I think it's interesting to note that, as Shail mentioned, we've moved very well above that 2400 mark. We're clearly at 24375, even in pre-open this morning. And Mayuresh, the signals are looking good. Do you feel the worst is over? Any clouds left on the horizon or it's only onwards from here?
2: Morning, Abha. Morning, Shail. No, I think the worst probably seems to be over with the Middle East crisis logically coming to some element of a conclusion over the next few weeks. I think the biggest risk that the markets face because of crude, because of inputs not coming in through the Middle East, whether it's fertilizers or certain chemicals, I think that fear is slowly getting out, which probably then makes us believe that even if Q1 remains soft, Q2 onwards, numbers from a corporate earnings perspective will be relatively better. The other aspect, obviously, is the monsoon fear, and monsoons have started off albeit a little late. And interestingly, I think there is a report by the Japanese Meteorological Department at this juncture, which probably states that there might be some positive conditions moving as far as the Indian Ocean dipole is concerned. And if that probably happens, I think the negative effects of El Nino probably get countered off with reasonable rains happening in India and East Africa. So that's the whole thing that's crossed. But if that probably happens, I think the second half will lead to a significant earnings recovery, re-rating, and FII reports coming back into it then.
0: All right, couple of big news makers. Adani Enterprises has launched its QIP to raise funds from institutional investors, fixing a floor price of 3,034 per equity share for the issue. And the opening is on the 2nd of July. So we've got all of that action all set to unfold on Adani Enterprises this morning. Also tracking for you on Parley G, and we'll bring that up for you in just a moment. Perhaps big news also brewing on that front with regards to a mega IPO. I'm going to wait for the opening bell and then come back to that story, keep you in suspense for just a moment. But keep an eye on Adani Enterprises this morning. We've also got some block deals that we're watching out for. For instance, in some of the e-com players, like a Policy Bazaar, Marico will be in focus, some commentary coming in. We've got Punjab National Bank also in focus this morning. Marico is expecting Q1 revenue growth in early 20s. We've got really strong volumes building up in the player. Punjab National Bank also with a Q1 update coming in, and we'll track that for you in just a moment. But market opening on your screen and solid 150 points up, above 24,300, 0.6% higher on the Nifty. It's looking good this morning. Nifty Bank is also steady, and overall breadth is also intact. It's a positive start. We've got, of course, even before, as Shell mentioned, any concerns around any of the key barometers have faded in the past. Expiry is done with, and we're now moving ahead on the market. So market breadth is looking good. We've got gains coming in across sectors. And let's take a look at individual gainers and losers as well. Metals are back with a bang. Very strong trade coming in there, even though they're not on Shell's radar, but metals are looking good this morning. And HCL Tech on that particular news, up about 4-5%. Just going to add a disclaimer that don't get carried away with the sort of ticks that you're seeing on IT. It is currently a sector that's dealing with a lot of re-rating and structural adjustments. Eicher Motors up about 2%, Bajaj FinServ, Tata Steel. So Tata Steel is also potentially where the strength in metals is coming from this morning. And steel is definitely one theme that we have been talking about of late. Adani Enterprises on the downside, M&M, NTPC sitting out so far, and just very few losers right now on the grid. Shail, what are you picking up?
1: Well, ABA call writers are active on the Nifty, so 24,300 is where the most immediate resistance is. We will watch it for the first 15 minutes, but Infosys 2.2% higher, HCL Tech on the transaction that you mentioned, 4.8% higher, Persistent 2.5% higher. This is a dead cat bounce, probably we should stay away. The advance decline is very, very strong. The metals index 1.5% higher. I get the jab that you were talking about. I am not tracking metals, of course I am. Nifty FMCG 0.7% higher. And in terms of new highs, we are looking at Apollo Microsystems. This is a defense play, 447. The Adani Group, Adani Ports, fresh record high. And of course, you have strength which is coming into On Mobile, 5.9% higher. And of course, you have strength in counters such as Nuvama and Phoenix Limited. All well, Abha. This is looking to be a good show as far as the broader markets are concerned. Let's hope that we close above 24,300 today. Abha.
0: Yeah, phenomenal move. Market breadth is looking fabulous. 24,300. I mean, just till last week, we were watching the index and just wondering when would we even cross 24,100. So finally moving. Oil, of course, back to that 70 mark. And I think that's a big fillip. The currency is still around the 95 mark, which is a little concerning. But otherwise, we've got precious metal steady and crude. That's really the big one. And that's really what has helped to perhaps get some relief into the market. Mahiresh, in terms of newsmakers and in terms of top themes or stocks that you're going to be looking at now going ahead, what would you like to highlight this morning?
2: So I think pharma, bath, specialty chemicals probably seem to be on track as far as earnings are concerned. And therefore, Naveen Florin from the specialty chemical pack, outstanding set of numbers, outstanding set of management formality. They're expanding their capacity in the right areas. Where the EBITDA margin should also probably be extremely high in that 30-35%, 32-35% range. And therefore, I think everything should probably build up for specialty chemical at the back. I mean, probably some specialty banking in that space itself. Pharma continues to be one space where earnings might continue to be steady state, despite of whatever might happen in terms of volatility of input cost inflation, etc., on a lot of commodity-facing sectors. And therefore, within Pharma, Neuland Labs, yes, it's a high-ticket item, but I think it's one stock where numbers are being rolled and expectations largely getting built in, that will continue showing a decent amount of product pipeline registration and leading to better EBITDA margins and profit. So I think Pharma, specialty chemicals, might actually stand out as well.
0: Okay, Mayuresh is still playing it a little safe, I can tell, until he sees us clearly out of this storm. But breaking news for you on your screen, and this is the huge deal I was talking to you about. Parle-G maker, remember we've all grown up with those biscuits, is eyeing a mega IPO. Parle Products is eyeing a $1 billion plus IPO. That's a $10.5 billion valuation. This is coming in according to reports. Remember, this is huge. A valuation of $10.5 billion, a billion-dollar plus IPO. Kotak, Axis, HSBC have been picked as IPO advisors. They're planning this IPO next year. And we'll, of course, get you more details. The breaking news story coming in for you on your screen. Reports that Parle has planning. This is a Parle-G maker, is planning a mega, mega IPO. A billion-dollar IPO that's targeting an over $10 billion valuation. Bankers have already been picked out as advisors, and we're expecting to see this roll out next year. So the IPO market continues to remain hot. But the big story also here is of course, that Parle-G is coming to the market, a company that has been, of course, one of the original companies of the Indian economic landscape and in the FMCG space, and one that's now looking to come into the public markets. And that's going to be a really, really big story to track for you as well. We'll stay on top of that. We've got more news also coming in on Air India. They've announced relief for international travelers. According to reports, Air India has reduced fuel surcharges on select long-haul routes after global oil prices eased. The revised charges are effective from 1st July and apply to flights connecting India with North America, Europe, UK and Australia. Meanwhile, reports also suggest that Air India Express has fully resumed its operations across West Asia. And let's go across with Richard Sharma very quickly for more on that story. Richard.
3: Yeah. Good morning. So it's a good news especially for travelers looking at long haul flights. Air India has reduced the surcharge, which was which came into implementation during the West Asia crisis in April. So what they have done is they have reduced on certain sectors, especially the Europe, North America, and if it converts into the Indian rupees, there'll be a ticket prices which would cost less, around 7,000 to 8,000. On different sectors. So what we are seeing is that international travel, first, they've started in a graded way. The maximum fuel surcharge hike was on the international sector, and the maximum was North America and Australia. So it's a graded way. We may also see that over the period, we may see some similar reduction in fuel surcharges happening on the domestic sector also. And this also complement with the Air India Express resuming all its West Asia flights. That is the biggest sector for Air India Express. 80 to 90% of their connectivity, international connectivity, was in the Middle East, which was curtailed drastically due to the conflict. But now from, July onwards, July 1st, 2nd onwards, they have resumed to all the destinations. Frequency still matters, but it has been reduced. So some relief for the passengers looking to travel long haul and even to Middle East with their Air India connectivity.
0: All right. Thank you for that, Richa. We're at 9:23 and markets have had a pumping opening and holding steady at those levels. Shell, coming to you on some more of the buzzing stocks this morning.
1: Well, Abha, all-time highs are seen on Nuvama and on KIMS. Nuvama from the wealth management space is buzzing at 1843. KIMS from the hospital space, Krishna Institute of Medical Sciences, 845. This is also the top holding of Axis Small Cap Fund. You have Federal Bank booming at 333.50. Laurus Labs as also Acutaz and JB Chemicals Pharma. These are the three representatives from the pharma space doing immensely well. And of course, how can we forget the stock Apollo Hospitals, 1% higher as far as prices are concerned. Selling pressure on Policy Bazaar, 6% lower, and very, very heavy volumes. 1.29 crore shares have been traded. Bajaj Housing Finance is a deep value stock of which probably you should take an opinion from Mayuresh, 4% higher, 92 rupees. Abha.
0: Yeah, we will get Mayuresh in on that. Policy Bazaar, there's reportedly an investor selling a stake in the parent PB FinTech, about 2.6%. We'll probably have more on that on the exchange shortly. But Bajaj Housing, Mayuresh has come to you on that one, up about 5.2% right now.
2: So I think the other housing finance companies gave a very decent set of numbers up compared to Bajaj Housing. So whether it's Canfin Homes, whether it's LIC Housing to a certain extent. And therefore, I think the lag in terms of reported numbers is something that makes us believe that you should wait out for your numbers and then probably take a call on the trade-offs.
0: All right, so still awaiting some clarity on which is perhaps the best pick there. From the banking pack, Mayuresh, any views on, you know, when we expect to see some amount of traction? Are you bullish on any of the names there? We've got Punjab National Bank out with its Q1 update, and we've got global business rising there, advances up 13%, so looking on track. But what are you anticipating this time from financials?
2: I think it should be a decent set. And again, I think we did have a decent number of PSU banks into our portfolio where we booked out. Large private banks might have a steady state numbers, but we still believe that the sweet spot is actually the mid-sized private sector banks are one. Because that is where I think the loan growth, the deposit adhesion will continue steady state. The risk assessment tools that the expectations in terms of asset quality pressures might not be that profound on the balance sheet, leading to better names, ROEs and ROAs as we speak. And therefore, Karur Vysya Bank, CSB Bank, which gave a very good update in the quarter gone by, are something that one can keep on the track.
0: All right, so that's Mayuresh's take on banks. And of course, IT continues to be riding high today, but we all know the story playing out there. But just to mark those stocks once again, and HCL Tech in particular has seen deal after deal. So if I were to, you know, talk about HCL Tech a little, you know, independently, Mayuresh, post Sarvam and now this new AI deal, the stock is up 4%. You know, would this renew your view on, you know, how you're sort of approaching HCL Tech among the frontliners?
2: I think decent. And again, I think the numbers were also pretty decent. Q4 is a little shaky, but decent. The acquisitions that they are probably doing makes us believe that the management probably is intent in terms of propping up their AI revenues and their AI contribution over the next few quarters, which is the right strategy in my opinion. Now, how does this play out in terms of revenue synergies, cost synergies, and ultimately translating to better numbers with the bit margins is something to be watched out for. But absolutely, steps in the right direction that it's taking.
0: All right. We leave it there this morning. Mayuresh, Shail, thanks so much for joining us. We'll be back with you at 3 p.m. at market closing. But it's looking good. And remember, crude has cooled off. Markets are on a high. Let's hope we continue to see this momentum build up from here. Thanks so much for watching.
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0: Welcome back, viewers. You're watching The Burning Question at this hour on India Today. Right at the top, we have breaking news on the top of this segment. Mumbai bracing for high tide amid monsoon mayhem. High tide expected to hit Mumbai after 2:18 p.m. That is the prediction for this afternoon that's come in. Waves expected to rise over 14 feet in Mumbai. Gusty winds up to 50 to 60 kilometers per hour likely. Yesterday as well, we brought to you this information with regards to how during afternoon is when the rains are intensifying in the very city and oftentimes continuing to do so overnight. Vidya joining me on the broadcast with more details. Vidya, what exactly seems to be the situation like in Mumbai right now?
1: It's not really raining much. There's not much of water logging either. But the traffic definitely is slow moving, but it is raining, drizzling in parts. Sometimes there are heavy rains as predicted by the meteorological department. But thankfully, there is during this peak hour, there is no water logging that has really, brought the entire city to a standstill. But certainly, as we have seen in the last couple of days, there are occasions where incidences of trees falling over vehicles and, people falling into manholes, like we had seen yesterday. But then as we are right now at that very location wherein in the Khairani Road, on the Khairani Road, where the person had fallen down and met with his death. But today we see that BMC officials are actually taking a lot of precautions. They are, having barricades put up wherever there is repair work of manholes being done right now.
0: Right, Vidya, thank you for those details from Mumbai at this point. Viewers, let's also take you through what exactly is happening in the city so far in the last 24 hours, because it seems like a wake-up call probably has struck with the very BMC, because so far, three tragedies already, one city and one day. 17-year-old girl electrocuted in Thane, 42-year-old woman electrocuted in Dombivli, man drowning after falling into an open manhole in Mumbai, Sakinaka. Monsoon has once again exposed glaring civic lapses. In Thane, 17-year-old Alia was allegedly electrocuted after coming in contact with a live electric pole during heavy rains. In Dombivli, 42-year-old Shashi Rahul Chakra allegedly died after stepping onto a waterlogged road carrying live current. Action has also begun in the Sakinaka manhole tragedy, with four BMC officials suspended, a four-member inquiry panel having been constituted, and the contractor under the scanner. In another incident, two women survived after suffering electric shocks when their bike skidded in Navi Mumbai. A civic engineer has been suspended in that case, and in Dashihar, Mumbai police rescued a man who was swept into a rainwater drain, preventing yet another tragedy. Now, a series of civic failures in a single day has now snowballed into political flashpoint, with the opposition and the government trading blame over monsoon preparedness.
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0: The monsoon mayhem indeed has already struck the city, but at this point of time, it seems like the BMC has had a wake-up call. Like Vidya was reporting, as of today, they are a little more alert with the situations. They are conducting checks across the city to, in fact, see where there are negligences, where there are lapses in terms of the preparedness. Remember, three tragedies already, and it's just the first week of monsoon in Mumbai. And this is a repeated occurrence over the years, which really puts it to question as to what does the BMC then do. And of course, politics has also blown up on the same. But at the end of the day, it is a major case of sin.

0: We got a complaint for child helpline basically
1: okay
0: by saying that the children are getting abused in baby care called Society General Baby Care.
1: Okay.
0: So later we contacted the caller. So caller has shared some videos regarding that. There are some videos which is children has been kept inside the toilet.
1: Okay.
0: And one child is there doing something, but it which is not correctly visible. But two women are keeping the child inside in the commode, means on the commode. I don't know what's happening there. In that video, we are not having any. It's not visible apart from that lady's back thing.
1: Okay.
0: But we got a complaint. This is on 26th evening around 6 o'clock, 5:30, 6 o'clock.
1: When?
0: 26th of June.
1: Okay, okay.
0: And the next day there was a holidays, right? Public holidays.
1: Mm-hmm, mm-hmm.
0: But we wanted to get confirmation regarding the location, which okay. They have shared the videos, means we wanted to check the actual the toilet and all. Due to public holidays, it was not possible to go there.
1: Mm-hmm.
0: And also, so we visited on 29th, and 29th we got a written complaint from the complainant by giving that that what the ladies what we have I have filed the complaint. Huh?
1: Mm-hmm.
0: On 29th, he has given the details of the five people that they are the who was involved in this case.
1: Okay.
0: So Monday we visited the that spot with along with the SAPU police from HAL station.
1: Okay.
0: So later we visited and we got to know that the spot is the same and immediately we filed the case. We filed the FIR and okay. Now investigation is going on.
1: Oh, okay.
0: So they have not taken any action against that complainer who has given information for us.
1: Okay.
0: From yesterday after the completion of Masher, now this company has stopped the that baby care. Means temporarily they have shut down that.
1: And they have they have terminated everybody in this.
0: All the who has got five involved, they are terminated. I think suspended or terminated. I think.
1: Okay, all five has been terminated.
0: Yeah,
1: and
0: yeah.
1: The girl who recorded, I mean, they don't know who is she, and they have whether yeah. She is also terminated. No.
0: No, sir. I can't say anything regarding that.
2: As per the complaint and the videos which have been given as part of the complaint, we are going through it. The Joint Commissioner East and the Deputy Commissioner of in charge of Whitefield, both are there at the place right now. They are verifying the facts. But whatever has happened is really very serious issue. And we will take stricter action. We were not aware of this incident, but when we came to know of it, immediately case has been taken up. Not only this, we will be looking into any other facilities which are running like this. If they are running as per the local rules and regulations, we will ask the concerned departments which has given the complaint to give us a list of where are these type of daycare units are functioning and whether they are authorized, whether they are following the guidelines.
3: On that note, we are shifting our focus to the political arena and that too for the state of Tamil Nadu. TVK Minister's big payback warning for the DMK is what we are learning about now. Alleges Stalin used police force in Karur stamp deal. TVK Minister Adhavarjuna says this is payback for Stalin that awaits him. Karur is, remember, ex-Chief Minister Stalin's ex-Stalin minister, Senthil Balaji's constituency, I beg your pardon, Senthil Balaji and Ashok Kumar, who is Senthil Balaji's brother, in the arrest list. Well, that remains to be a question. Remember, Ashok Kumar's name did come up in that FIR. We have a major balance, that is a payback involving Karur, which is very important. For the TVK, of course, Karur leaves a very bad memory in terms of that stampede, which in fact had taken place and cast a shadow on their campaigning majorly. Take a look as to what's been said so far before we proceed with more details.
4: எனக்கு கரூர் வந்து ரொம்ப முக்கியமான ஊர். ஒரு ஒரு கணக்கு வழக்கு இருக்கு. அந்த கணக்கு வழக்க முடிக்காம விட மாட்டோம், முடிக்காம விட மாட்டோம். இதே மண்டலத்தில் சொன்னோம், எங்க தலைவரை கை வச்சீங்கல்ல கரூர்ல, எங்க மக்களை கை வச்சிக்கல ஸ்டாலின் அவர்களே. திரு உதயநிதி அவருடைய வாழ்க்கைக்காக எங்களுடைய மக்களை காவல்துறை மூலமா கொன்று குவிச்சிங்களா? அதுக்கான பதில் ஒரு நேரத்தில் நடக்கும்.
3: Pramod Madhav joining us on the broadcast with more details.

0: Details on this. Pramod, a very good morning to you. You know, we have taken a look at how the entire Karoo stampede had come out to take place. And now with Adav Arjuna calling this particular case as a payback for all those DMK leaders who were a part of the DMK even then. And of course, that constituency belongs to Senthil Balaji formerly. And calling it a payback for that, how are we looking at it?
1: It's a very important development that we're seeing right now, Shreya. Morning. The important aspect here right now is that, like, you saw the speech that was by Minister Adav Arjuna yesterday during an event where C. Vijayabhaskar and M.I. Vijayabhaskar from AIADMK actually joined TVK. But the important aspect is that, like, he very clearly says that this is a kind of a payback that needs to be delivered anytime soon. And he claims, you know, these are very strong statements that have been made by Minister Adav Arjuna, claiming that Stalin used the police force for the brutal murder. He's calling the stampede over there as murder, and that too for Uday Nidhi's sake. So we also, through our sources, come to know that, you know, this is going to become a very big problem for the Balaji brothers, as our sources clearly state that all efforts are underway to either arrest at least one of the Balaji brothers before this particular chief minister's visit to Karoo, Shreya.
0: Very true, Pramod. That is what we're looking at. And this entire case around Senthil Balaji and the entire poaching case that's now come to light involving naming his brother in being involved in it as well is coming out to be very, very crucial in the upcoming days. And what action really awaits them is something we'll have to wait and watch. Amid all of this, Chief Minister Stalin also, in fact, visiting Karoo. All of this taking place at the same time really heated up atmosphere that we're looking at in Tamil Nadu at this point. And it's not been a quiet and calm atmosphere for the TVK ever since they've come into governance. Of course, a lot has been happening on the track of the allies who've all come together to be a part of that alliance led by the TVK. And on the other hand, we have the DMK also opposing them on the other side, but losing allies each passing day. Pramod, coming back to you, another question that remains is what awaits ahead of Senthil Balaji and his brother both? They are the prime ones, they're the major ones who've been named in this particular case. Of course, there are other names that are likely to be added to it. But what are the exact sequence of events that's taken place in the last 24 hours when we speak of the two people who've been named?
1: Okay, Shreya, the actual development that we see through this particular case currently is that another press release was given by the we got another press release where another four people have also been arrested in this particular case. So the first three arrests, and then we had two arrests from Karoo in particular. Karoo, I'm mentioning again, the Karoo district. And then now another four people have been arrested. One supposedly a person who runs a kind of a local news agency, and he apparently tried to coerce the MLA Ilaraja first, and then it was Thirunavakarasu. So based on Thirunavakarasu's phone conversations only, all the FIR has been completely charged with under four sections, two specifically under the Prevention of Corruption Act. And the
0: now, Pramod, I will have to interrupt you there for a second. There is more news coming into this very story. Let me just quickly take our viewers through that update before I come back to you for more details on it. Viewers, breaking news coming into this very story. Let's take a look. Sources now say there are efforts underway to arrest either one of the Balaji brothers before Chief Minister Vijay's visit to Karoo. Remember, we were referring to that visit itself. A lot happening at the same time, simultaneously. The visit is scheduled to take place on July 10th, and he will be meeting with the families of stampede victims for the second time, but this will be the first time he'll be visiting Karoo after that entire case took place. This will be Chief Minister Vijay's first official visit to the district in his capacity as a Chief Minister. He had been to Trichy East, but that was a party event to say thank you to the voters of Trichy East for electing him. Pramod Madhav continues to be with us on the broadcast. Pramod, as we were talking about the fact that two things happening simultaneously on two different tracks, but they are linked at the same time, especially with Adav Arjuna saying that this is a payback of sorts that the DMK will be facing. Arrests now looming over the Balaji brothers. That is very important to understand. Take us through the details.
1: It surely is, Sreha, because considering that the election, the particular FIR filed because of a phone conversation between Thirunavakarasu and MLA Ilaiyaraaja, close to nine people have been arrested so far, and one of the important person over there is Ashok Kumar. Earlier press release claimed that Ashok Kumar is the same person who is the brother of Senthil Balaji, and right now what has happened is that this particular statement by the minister, Adar Vajna, where he claims that there is a payback for Karur for killing the people over there. And he has named the former chief minister, M.K. Stalin, claiming that he used the police force to murder the people over there for the sake of Udayanidhi's benefit. So all this are being currently, you know, tied into knots to. And our sources very clearly state that, like, for the past couple of days, efforts have been taken to find out the whereabouts of Ashok Kumar and Senthil Balaji, who until now, apparently, Ashok Kumar is reportedly absconding, while Senthil Balaji's whereabouts are unknown. And amidst this, Adar Vajna has made this particular statement claiming that there is a payback that needs to be paid, and they will definitely pay it, Shreya.
0: Very true, Pramod. Thank you for putting all of that into perspective for our viewers. Of course, big developments coming in from Tamil Nadu, which we're keeping a very close track of with each passing hour. But on that note, viewers, we will be ending the bulletin right here this hour. But do stay tuned as we keep bringing you all the latest updates and all the top news right here through the day. Thank you for watching. This is Shreya Kundu.
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0: Welcome back to Yeah, That's a Pepper Thing. First up, we've got Harrison wrapping his Dr. Pepper in a tiny quilt so it feels at home. Oh, how tender. That's a Pepper Thing! And over to Becca, who's whispering affirmations to her can.
1: You're sweet. You're unique. You're the best thing I ever poured over ice.
0: She swears it makes it taste better. It's not a science thing, but it's a Pepper Thing! Why do they all do it? All for that sweet, delicious, truly one-of-a-kind taste of Dr. Pepper. It's a Pepper Thing!
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0: show powered by Suzlon, good energies that work.
1: A very good morning. You're watching India Today Television. This is India's agenda. Let's get started with the headlines. The top stories here first. Multiple deaths in Maximum City due to civic apathy amid monsoon. 17-year-old electrocuted in Thane after shocking manhole death yesterday. Falling trees, open live wires and drains claim lives. All eyes on top court as Meghalaya challenges the killer wife Sonam's bail. State says Sonam might flee after bail. Victim Raja's family is seeking justice. Preparations on for Ayatollah's funeral. Week-long funeral begins tomorrow. World leaders gather in Tehran. Mujtaba Khamenei to skip funeral due to security concerns. India Today is live from Tehran. Uprising in Pakistan-occupied Kashmir against Munir and company. Anti-government stir here, 3 weeks and counting. POJK isn't a part of Pakistan. War cry with Kashmiris exposing Pakistan government and their army. And Ronaldo scores in a thriller knockout game to take Portugal into the FIFA World Cup round 16.

0: And we'll kickstart this edition with some news just coming in. The Chennai police have informed MHCU that 1.2 crore people watched CM Vijay starred Jananayagan even before its release due to the leak. The Madras High Court has refused to grant bail yesterday to two of the 21 accused in the movie leak case. The government council has told the Madras High Court that the prime accused and his two brothers responsible for uploading the movie on the internet and subsequently found its way to piracy websites like Tamil Rockers, etc. Fearing that the accused might tamper with the evidence and police were yet to file a charge sheet, the prosecution appealed to not grant bail to the accused here. We're getting in all the details as far as the Madras High Court is concerned, with the police now informing the High Court that 1.2 crore people watch Chief Minister's last film, Jananayagan, even before its release because of the leak that was seen. The illegal leak is what the Chennai police was referring to at this point in time. Madras High Court has now refused to grant bail to two of the 21 accused in the movie leak case, which is being examined by the Chennai police here. The government has told the court that the prime accused and his two brothers were responsible for uploading this particular film on the internet and subsequently it found its way to piracy websites like Tamil Rockers. Now, there was a fear that the accused may tamper with the evidence and police were yet to file a charge sheet. The prosecution has appealed to not grant bail to the accused. Anuga, getting in more on that story. No bail granted to two of the 21 accused. Talk to us about the investigations, also what the Chennai police has told the Madras High Court here. Anuga.
1: Sneha, if you can hear me well, 1.2 crore people have already watched this film illegally, is what the Chennai police have told the Madras High Court. And thereby, the bail for two of the accused has been refused in this particular case. Remember, accused had sought for bail, but then the prosecution told the Madras High Court that the investigation was still underway. The police were yet to file a charge sheet and therefore, granting bail to the accused might result in tampering of the evidence. And therefore, on these grounds, bail for the accused was rejected. But remember, 1.2 crore people watching the movie illegally online, even before its release, is a big shocking news that can cause huge financial harm to the producers, the KVN studios. And therefore, they had moved the Madras High Court in a civil suit. Now, bail has been rejected to these two accused on the grounds that one, more than a crore people have caught that movie because of their actions, and number two, they might indulge in tampering of the evidence.
0: And all of those details, I'm going to leave it there for the moment. The court refused, remember, yesterday to grant bail to two of the 21 accused people in connection with the case of the release of the film illegally. That's Jananayagan, happens to be the last film of Chief Minister Vijay. It's got to do with the Jananayagan leak case that we're telling you about. The film was released illegally when it was, in fact, when it was watched online. This is a case that was being examined by the Chennai police. Subsequently, 21 people were arrested in connection with this case. The court has now refused to grant bail to two of the accused here.

0: More news coming in at this point in time. Accused Love Kush's house found to be illegal. While the police are busy raiding the homes of the accused involved in the Ram Mandir donation theft case to recover cash and other items, the administration is also scrutinizing the assets of those implicated. While their properties are being investigated, the under-construction house belonging to Love Kush Mishra, a prominent accused in the case, has been found to be illegal. Love Kush proceeded with the construction without getting the building plan approved. This fact came to light during an investigation by Ayodhya Development Authority. Consequently, the likelihood of the structure being demolished has also increased, and the authority has already issued a notice regarding it. The area of this under-construction house exceeds 1,000 square feet. Love Kush's house is being built in Sadatganj. An inspection by a junior engineer from the Development Authority has revealed that the building plan had not been approved. It was also discovered that no application for the house's construction had been submitted to the Ayodhya Development Authority. Construction began without any application for the building plan. Furthermore, the layout has not received approval from the authorities. We're telling you about the latest as far as the investigations in connection with the Ayodhya Chanda Chori scam is concerned. Now, one of the accused here, his house is found to be illegal. This is what is being said by the Ayodhya authorities here, who are looking at retrieving cash and other items from the houses of those who've been implicated in this entire matter. Love Kush is one of the accused here, and his house is being looked at. It's an under-construction building, but that never really got an approval, so it's an illegal construction, is what the authorities have found. Now, notices had been served to various people for their own properties, and bulldozer action was being contemplated, is what we know, as far as the Ayodhya scam key accused are concerned. Now, one of the key accused here, Love Kush, his house is said to be illegal. That's what the development authorities in Ayodhya have found. Probe has now intensified in the Ram Mandir donation theft now. While accused Avinash Shukla has made some revelations during the probe, security measures have been beefed up at the temple premises. As per our sources, Avinash Shukla, accused in the Ram Temple donation theft case, is suspected to have hidden a large amount of cash. While there are apprehensions that gold and silver ornaments may be part of the stolen items, cops reportedly gathered this information during interrogation and from evidence collected during the probe. The highest recovery, about 20 lakh rupees, was made from Avinash. Foreign currency, including US dollars, was also recovered from him. The meeting of the trust is scheduled now for 6th of July, holds a great amount of significance because a show cause notice is possibly going to be issued to General Secretary Champath Rai and Trustee Anil Mishra. Both office bearers will be asked to provide written and oral explanations. Meanwhile, security officials deployed at the complex are thoroughly vetting backgrounds of all employees recruited by the trust. Every employee is being subjected to a body search upon entry and exit. Any employee whose details are found to be incorrect upon verification shall be removed. Sources say a ban on employees carrying mobile phones inside the complex could be imposed as well. According to a source, a proposal has been sent to the administration to install full body scanners at this complex. Let's tell you about the Ram Mandir security, which has been tightened in a big way now. The trust employees have undergone verification, strict screening, also background verifications after this fiasco. This is something that is being done. This is of trust-appointed employees. The body searches are mandatory at entry and at exit. Employee details are being verified with the police. Staff with mismatched records may also face removal. Full body scanners proposed for the complex, separate entry and exit routes planned for employees, and different from that for the devotees. Mobile phone ban for trust staff under consideration. More walkie-talkies recommended to boost security for connectivity reasons. Security review intensified after offerings theft incident. New security protocol sent to the administration for approval. Getting you all the details as far as the Ram Mandir is concerned and the investigations in connection with the case is concerned. The authorities now not wanting to take any chances here, with the employees having to undergo more deeper scrutiny inside the temple at the entry exit points. There would be body scanners and checks done. More walkie-talkies, perhaps removal of mobile phones, all of these check things are getting looked at right now as security measures. The Mandir Trust, of course, is going to be issuing a show cause notice to Champit Rai and Anil Mishra, the two office bearers who've been under the scanner. Probe agencies now, viewers, have recovered a total of 14 lakh in cash from Lovekush's house belongings. Well, according to police sources, Lovekush had hidden the money from the theft in a cupboard at his home and beneath a heap of cow dung and dry fodder. India Today spoke to family members of Lovekush Mishra, confronted them on the allegations. Here's what we found.
1: हमारे साथ इस वक्त लवकुश के जो पिता हैं वो मौजूद हैं और हमारी मौजूदगी वहां से जहां से पुलिस ने काफी कुछ रिकवर किया है यहां पर आप देख सकते हैं ये पूरा परिवार है ये पूरी फैमिली है और ये पूरा घर है भाई साहब ये बताइए कि लवकुश का जो पूरा मामला है उसमें आपको क्या लग रहा है बेटे को क्या फंसाया जा रहा है या आरोपी है क्या कहेंगे आप लोग

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2: I'm going straight to Samarth for the very latest on that story. I mean, there is some serious amount of answering to do when it comes to the cash retrieved from the houses of the accused here, Avinash. We are also looking at not just Indian rupees, but also dollars. Samarth, of course, this is an important aspect of the investigation here, isn't it?
0: This is very important aspect of the investigation, Sneha. And I must tell you that when we visited the Lavkush residence, the family were quite angry over the updates. Supriya even did not speak to us. The mother spoke from behind the doors and even claimed that her son has nothing. But the point is, if you talk about the police investigation and what we have seen in the court papers where the recovery is mentioned, is clearly mentioned that 17.25 lakh cash has been recovered from the residence of Lavkush. And not just that, even dollars have been recovered from Lavkush residence. So it's going to be worth seeing whether the dollars were found near the haystack or inside the residence, the registry papers. There are talks about the registry papers that have been found from that particular area. That's one village which is around 45 or 50 kilometers away from Ayodhya main city where Lavkush used to live. The family members of Lavkush claimed that his son was working with some automobile company in a garage. How he went to the Ram Janmabhoomi Teerth Kshetra, how he started working from there, they have no idea about. But the big question is, if everything is all right, and why ADA has given notice to the under construction building which is not legally being made? That's what the ADA officials are claiming. Ayodhya Vikas Pradhikaran, that means the Ayodhya Development Authority, are claiming that they have been given 7 days time, the family of Lavkush, and later that particular house will be bulldozed. Why, if you talk about the further investigation, Champat Rai, Anil Mishra, Gopal Rai were interrogated yesterday by the SIT as per the sources, and it took around 4 hours for the entire investigation for the top three names of the trust yesterday. Now the July 6th meeting is going to be very crucial, as it will decide the fortunes of Champat Rai and Anil Mishra specifically. Back to you.
2: Leaving it at that for the moment, Samarth getting us those details as far as the investigations in this entire matter is concerned. We have Avinash Shukla, who's now money, in fact, has been found in his house to the tune of 14 lakh rupees. And also what has been found is US dollars, something that the investigators are looking at even as the investigations continue in this matter. All right, let's tell you about how the chores now are spilling the beans here, the thieves. The people who stole the donation money from the Ram Mandir. And what about the confessions here? Cross-stolen from the Mandir donations. Tinu Yadav, bank officials at counting room keys. So that is something that has been confessed by the accused here. Bank officials, trust employees colluded to steal. So the bank officials are also in the active know-how of what was happening here. One person stole, others formed a human shield. CCTV blind spots were exploited by the accused. The cash hidden in washroom, later taken out. Bank officials took cut in the amount stolen. Revealed severe lapses in CCTV monitoring as well, is what we are picking up. And also exploited the closeness with trust officials. It's a betrayal of trust is what we're looking at. Stolen cash was used to buy properties and houses, and that too is under the scanner of the authorities. Going back to Samarth for more on that. Samarth, if you were to give us an overview of this situation, how many people have been arrested so far? And also, I'd like you to take us to the kind of security measures that the temple is now planning for its employees.
0: See, various changes you'll be seeing in the time to come, especially if you talk about the premises inside the Ram Temple. As we have seen that we have a lot of people carrying the card. No one used to stop them. Though the security was very high whenever we went for the darshan of Ram Lala, and we have seen a lot of things. But those who were employed there, be it the outsourcing employees, they are quite free. Like from inside, they can take anybody from the area to inside the Ram Temple. So that was something which is in the scrutiny, and that's why trust has decided, and even as per the sources written to the UP government about much security measures, be it the dresses, be it the lasers or many other equipments, even the more use of walkie-talkies instead of mobile phones. Though it could also be thing that in the time to come, you can also see the ban on mobile phones even for the employees who are there from the outsourcing company. So it's going to be worth seeing how things unfold, because we have seen a picture of Vinay's brother carrying a lot of cash that was also clicked with the help of mobile phone, and that's why the trust feels, especially at the area where the countering process remains on throughout the day, there shouldn't be any use of mobile phone, any Android or any other brand phone, because you know a lot of SBI employees, the bank employees are also right over there. So it's going to be worth seeing what will be the new structure of the trust in the times to come. But one thing is very clear, the investigation is quite on in this particular matter, and 15 days time SIT has been given, and later they will be sending the final report to CM Yogi Adityanath for the further action. Back to you.
2: All right, I'm going to leave it there for the moment. Samar Srivastava with the very latest on that story, telling us about the investigations in this entire matter.

And more news coming in at this point in time. Now, in the jurisdiction of the Sakinaka police station, repair work on the water drainage was being carried out. This is the Khairani Road. Viewers were telling about the Mumbai manhole tragedy. A pedestrian named Aslam Asak Sheikh, aged 55 years, a resident of Yadav Nagar, Sakinaka, fell into the water drainage through an open manhole and died. Well, in this regard, based on the complaint lodged by the BMC officer from the L ward, an offence has been registered at the police station against the contractor and workers engaged in the repair work of the manhole, seeking reasons why this was left open for a man to lose his life. Criminal callousness, clearly, but authorities say the investigation is in process. Remember, we're telling about the manhole tragedy in Mumbai city, where a 55-year-old man straight fell into a manhole and died. Mumbai manhole death, the details of the man was 55 years of age, was walking in the water-laden road given the heavy rainfalls in the city, and he fell into a manhole and his body was pulled out later. The contractor and the workers have been booked, is what authorities have now said. Now, the man fell into the open manhole and died. The victim in this case, the authorities say, is a 55-year-old, a resident of Yadav Nagar, Sakinaka, fell into the water drainage through an open manhole and died. Now, based on the complaint lodged by a BMC officer from the L ward, an offence has been registered at the Sakinaka police station against the contractor. So the contractor and the workers have been booked for leaving the manhole open, which has cost a 55-year-old man his life. Aslam died after he fell into the open manhole. Only speaking volumes of the kind of callousness in the city of Mumbai and the lack of preparedness when it comes to the monsoons. Now, a manhole that in the city, water had filled this entire area, and obviously the victim would have not been able to see the manhole that was left open, and this has happened in the past as well. Aslam Sheikh died after falling into this deep manhole.

0: Mumbai man who dead, where four civic officials have been suspended. The contractor and the workers have been booked in this case, is what the Maharashtra government has said. Also ordering, in fact, an inspection across the city. Negligence in the Mumbai city during the monsoon has claimed four lives in the last 4 days. A 17-year-old girl was electrocuted in Thane. A 42-year-old woman electrocuted in Dombivli. A man drowned after falling into an open manhole. The monsoon once again exposing glaring lapses. Remember, we're also talking about the death of a young boy, 11-year-old, who was, in fact, in his bus when a tree fell on it. Now, in Thane, a 17-year-old Alia was electrocuted after coming into contact with a live electric pole during heavy rain. In Dombivli, 42-year-old Shashi Rahul Chakra died after stepping onto a waterlogged road carrying a live current. In Sakinaka, a man named Aslam lost his life after drowning in a manhole. Four BMC officials have been suspended. A four-member inquiry panel has been constituted. In another incident, two women survived after suffering electric shocks when their bike skidded in Navi Mumbai. A civic engineer has been suspended in this case. Amid all of this, the city is bracing for a high tide, which is expected to hit after 2:18 p.m., with waves expected to rise over 14 feet and gusty winds also expected. Well, as far as the manhole death is concerned, civic officials have been suspended. The government has also ordered for widespread inspection. The victims on your screens of the monsoon mayhem and chaos, which really has become synonymous with the Mumbai city. Telling you about a mega India Today impact now, as far as the Bengaluru daycare worker is concerned. The daycare worker has now been arrested. It's the first arrest by the police in the case of Vijayalakshmi. One of the ladies who was seen in the video has been arrested. One person at the daycare called Vijayalakshmi has been arrested by the HAL police. Three persons have been issued a notice to appear today before the authorities, but they didn't turn up, is what we know. This has got to do with the kind of horrific images, remember, viewers, that came in from Bengaluru city, shocking the entire nation, where little children were tortured in the Cap Gemini campus in Bengaluru in a daycare. One person, Vijayalakshmi, seen in that video, has now been arrested by the HAL police, is what we know. One of the five nannies seen in that particular video. The others have not responded to the notices issued by the HAL police. It's a huge crime that has been reported from Bengaluru, where little children were tortured and physically abused. One was put inside a washing machine and the other child was put inside a commode in fact, in a toilet, and also a jet spray used in the toilet was used to spray the face and the mouth of the child. Nagarjun Dwarkanath is getting in more on that story. Naga, one person arrested, the others have been issued a notice. Where are they? What about the whereabouts? Why can't the police arrest them instead of issuing notices? Tell us more.
1: Because the law under that they are booked is only for harassment as of now. The assault videos are still verifying it. But because of the pressure from civil society and the district protection group, one person has been arrested. The three persons were also in the vicinity of the video have been issued notice, and they will be summoned for questioning. And if the police are convinced, they will be picked up immediately, is what police have said. Yesterday they had issued summons, they didn't turn up, and once again today they have sent notices to appear before the HAL police. But what we can confirm right now, Sneha, is HAL police have arrested one person called Vijayalakshmi, who is seen in the video. She's the main culprit, is what we are told, and she will be produced before the magistrate today. We'll have to wait and see if the magistrate would give up judicial custody or police custody of Vijayalakshmi. That needs to be verified as of now.
0: In fact, ask you to be with us, Nagarjun. We are telling our viewers about the horrific videos that have now surfaced. Now, Vijayalakshmi is one person who's been arrested, and the police have issued notices as per the law. As of now, notices can be issued is what Nagarjun, my colleague there, is telling us. We're telling about the daycare worker who's now been arrested. Also, Naga, you know, going deeper into this entire matter, I want to understand from you who had made these videos. We've also heard of the whistleblower in this entire case. Talk to us a little about how this went on for such a long time as well. Nagarjun.
1: Asneha, could you please repeat?
0: You know, my question to you was about the manner in which this was recorded. Who had recorded this, if you have any more clarity on that front? And also that there was a whistleblower as well. Who was that whistleblower?
1: So what we have picked up right now is that this is not the first time that this has happened. Over the last 1 year, many such cases in the same daycare has been brought up to the notice of the senior officials within the company is what we are told initially. And one such whistleblower was fired. His identity has kept under wraps. When he brought the issue to the notice of the senior officials, he was not entertained and he was fired is what we are told. But this video, specific video that we have got access to, was shot by one of the daycare workers herself, and she alerted the district children protection group, which then alerted the police, and the district protection child welfare group brought the police to together on the spot to the daycare center, and then sealed the daycare center after verifying the videos, and also started issuing notices to the company as well as the daycare workers as to how were they treating these kids in the premises of the company themselves. And after 2 days, now we have gotten information that one person called Vijayalakshmi, who was a caregiver in the daycare center, has been arrested, and three people have been issued notice.
0: For the moment, Nagarjun Dwarkanath with the very latest on that story. One daycare worker has been arrested. Vijayalakshmi there has been arrested by the HAL police in connection with the physical abuse of the children at that particular daycare in Camp Gemini campus. A new angle has emerged in the Ketan Agarwal murder case, with the name of another young man surfacing during the investigation. The man is actually a classmate of the prime accused, Chetan Chaudhary. Sources say Chetan Chaudhary and Siya Goel had allegedly discussed their plan to kill Ketan with him as well. The duo had also urged him to accompany them on the trek to Lohagarh Fort, but he didn't join them. Investigators have learned that after Ketan was allegedly murdered, Chetan first met this friend. Siya is also said to have spoken to him after the incident. The man is actually a native of Bid. He's currently employed at a private company in Balewadi, Pune. Omkar has more. Omkar, who's this man? He seems to be a friend here, in regular contact with Chetan. Why did Chetan trust him to that extent? And tell us about his role in this.
2: Well, after intensifying the probe in Ketan Agarwal's murder case, Pune police have found that there is one more 22-year-old guy who was a school friend of Chetan Chaudhary, and both were in contact. And interestingly, he was aware of the all conspiracy which was cooking between Siya Goel and Chetan Chaudhary. Interesting thing is, after committing the crime, Chetan met him once and he confessed that whatever he has done with Siya. And now, when police are investigating, they are recollecting all this social media and WhatsApp data. So now, in forensic findings, it is shown that there was a third guy who was aware of this conspiracy. He had an idea what these guys are going to do. But later on, in his statement, he has mentioned that he refused everything and he tried to stop both of them, but they both went ahead and cooked everything. They planned this conspiracy and executed at the Lohagarh Fort, and pushed Ketan Agarwal from the cliff into the gorge. So, after intensifying this probe, there is third more person. But still, look, it is part of investigation whether he has to be treated as a conspirator or an evidence. So, statement is being recorded and investigation is underway.
0: So, Omkar, as far as the investigations in this entire matter is concerned, talk to us about the very latest. There was an appeal by the police also for, the polygraph test of Siya. Talk to us about that aspect as well. Also, we do know that she's been taken to a house for recreation of events. Talk to us about that too.
2: Well, Sia and Chetan both were taken to the same spot from where they executed this cold-blooded murder. And later on, even yesterday, Pune Rural Police took her to her house to recollect some evidences, clothes which she was wearing while committing the crime. And there were some kind of evidences which were yet to be recovered. So that is why police went to her house. They were there for almost 30 to 40 minutes. They cross-questioned her. And then today, both Chetan Chaudhary and Sia Goyal will be produced in front of Mahavar's JMFC court. Back to you, Sneha.
0: Going to be produced before the court today. Omkar Wable with the very latest on that story. I'm going to leave it at that for the moment. Now let's tell you about the kind of twist that we are seeing in the honeymoon murder case from Shillong in Meghalaya. The Meghalaya government has moved Supreme Court against the bail granted to Sonam Raghuvanshi. The top court is set to hear the matter today. The government had argued, the state government there where the crime took place, that the relief was granted on a procedural lapse arising from a clerical error in the arrest warrant. The state has also said that the Meghalaya High Court had erred in granting bail to Sonam, who premeditated the murder and concealed her whereabouts after the crime. Earlier, the Meghalaya High Court upheld a trial court order granting bail to Sonam Raghuvanshi, accused of murdering her husband during the honeymoon. It had pointed to a procedural lapse during the arrest and accused the police of ridiculous communication and not applying their mindsets. So big question here is, why is Sonam out on bail? The court has said wrong BNS sections were cited in the arrest warrant. This is the High Court. Grounds of arrest were not communicated. Grounds of arrest must be given in writing is what the court said. High Court actually also flagged the lack of application of mind by the police there, terming the state's defense ridiculous. The bail granted over procedural lapses is what the court said. We're telling you about the horrific Sonam Raghuvanshi, Raja Raghuvanshi murder case in which the wife, the young and the new wife of Raja Raghuvanshi has been involved. Allegedly, she pushed him off a cliff in Sora in Meghalaya days after they got married during their honeymoon. Ever since, she was also missing. The couple were missing, raising suspicions about what happened. Also, putting the spotlight perhaps on some law and order situation in the state. However, that was not the case as per the police when they investigated, cracking the case, finding the woman, the wife of Raja Raghuvanshi, behind the murder of her husband. We'll continue to get you more on that story as well. We're pausing for a quick break. On the other side, some global news. The preparations are on for Ayatollah Khamenei's funeral. A week-long funeral begins tomorrow. World leaders gather in Tehran. Mojtaba Khamenei to skip the funeral due to security reasons. India Today is live from Iran.

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5: 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Are these your operatives? 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

0: Welcome back. The funeral for Iran's late Supreme Leader Ayatollah Ali Khamenei is set to begin tomorrow. The funeral proceedings are set to begin in Tehran and continue for 6 days before concluding with his burial in his hometown, Mashhad, on the 9th of July. Ayatollah Ali Khamenei was killed in an airstrike on the first day of the war, and he was succeeded by his 56-year-old son Mojtaba. But Supreme Leader Mojtaba is unlikely to appear publicly at the funeral of his father. The Supreme Leader's representative in India, Ayatollah Hakim Elahi, told India Today in an exclusive interview that Mojtaba won't attend the funeral because authorities can't guarantee his safety. He added that the decision was driven entirely by security concerns. Tehran has extended invites to several prominent leaders, with Prime Minister Modi set to leave for a three-nation tour. The Indian delegation will include Minister of State for External Affairs Pavitra Margarita. Pakistani Prime Minister Shehbaz Sharif will attend the state funeral. Delegations from Iraq, Pakistan, Afghanistan, Syria, Lebanon, Russia, China, and several Central Asian states are expected to attend the ceremonies. You're representing the Congress. We do know that Kharge Sahab was also invited.
1: Yeah, sure.
0: Would he attend maybe by tomorrow?
1: I don't know because he was traveling. He was already in Bangalore when I spoke to him. And he said that, look, I think it's important that someone like you represents us. It is difficult. Please convey my message. So I'm carrying a letter from him. Please convey my message of condolence, my message of solidarity and support, which I will to the best of my ability. But it seems that at this short notice, it seems that it would be difficult for him to travel. But and I can't be a substitute for him, but I'll try and do the best that I can.
0: This is one of the biggest events in decades that we are witnessing in Iran, and for it, everybody around here is going to go, but also Supreme Leader's representative to India, Ayatollah Hakim Elahi. Aga Sahab, thank you so much for giving us some time. I know the country is grieving 120 days, and now you're finally going to lay to rest the Supreme Leader's last remains.
2: Yes.
0: How significant is this day? Because we are seeing people come from every part of the world to Iran.
2: Yes. Thank you so much for having me, and thank you for your support, and thank you for your covering this very important event, and thank you for coming to Iran to witness what's going on. Actually, it's more than 100 days that the Iranian people and some other lovers of Supreme Leader of Iran, Ayatollah Khamenei, they are missing him, and this is very, very big loss for them. And they think that they lost their spirit, they lost their soul, they lost their everything, and it cannot be replaced by anything. So it's a very, very important day, which they are coming to Iran to respect him and to show to him their solidarity, their sympathy, and they are going to say that we are with you, never we forget you, and we will follow your path and your way.
0: You're going, the world is watching, more than 30 countries are attending at a time when Israel continues to threaten you.
3: Inshallah, we will see. We will see the situation and happening, but it's not good for us because we want to participate in the funeral ceremony of our leader. But this is our duty that collect so many persons here because you know that in India we have they respect to our leader and they want to attend in this ceremony.
0: And Iran readies a week of national mourning for Ayatollah Khamenei with global leaders due in Tehran. World leaders are converging on Tehran. Security tightened. India's delegation, including ministers and opposition figures, will pay their respects. Geeta Mohan is tracking all these developments.
4: The final farewell. to one of the West Asia's most influential and controversial leaders, Ayatollah Ali Khamenei, is all set to begin tomorrow.

0: ceremonies and mass gatherings, and in ensuring their security in our country. Security is a comprehensive matter in which all the elements involved contribute to maintaining it. The foundation of our country's security is the people. Our security is people-based security.
1: For India, this is not just a ceremonial event. It is also a diplomatic moment. New Delhi will be represented by Minister of State for External Affairs, Pavitra Margarita, and Bihar Governor, Syed Atta Hasnain, underscoring India's long-standing ties with Iran despite changing geopolitical realities.
2: It's not good for us because we want to participate in this funeral ceremony of our leader. In India, we have they respect to our leader and they want to attend in this ceremony.
1: Former External Affairs Minister Salman Khurshid will also attend to represent the Congress leadership.
3: It's an important message, an important outreach to Iran, with whom we have a remarkable civilizational relationship, and nobody denies that, including our government.
1: Iran's invitation have cut across party lines, with Mehbooba Mufti confirming attendance. Jammu and Kashmir Anjuman-e-Shari Shia chief Aga Sayyid Hassan Musavi will also attend. An invitation has also been sent to BJP chief Nitin Nabi. This is more than a state funeral. It is a geopolitical moment. As leaders from around the world gather in Tehran, and key interest in connectivity, energy and regional stability. New Delhi will be watching developments in West Asia closely as Iran enters a new chapter. With Geeta Mohan in Tehran, Bureau Report, India Today.
4: All right, more news. Now, this is from Nagpur, where a horrific incident of road rage has unfolded in the city. A minor cut on a vehicle led to an incident. Policeman was attacked by miscreants and 14 arrested. CCTV pictures of this incident has now surfaced. A case of road rage has emerged on Nagpur's Mankapur Ring Road, where a police officer was attacked by a group of miscreants due to a minor cut. Well, the accused was not only assaulted the officer, but also vandalized his car. CCTV pictures of this incident has now surfaced. The footage shows how the mob attacked the police officer. Police took immediate action in this case, is what we are learning, and arrested 14 accused. A case of road rage in Nagpur that we're reporting. Take a look at those images on your screens at this point in time, where 5 2-wheelers have been seized from the accused. The incident happened on the night of 28th of June. Yogesh is getting asked more details on that story. Yogesh, yahan par jo victim hai, wo 35-year-old police officer Kunal Singh hai, जो कि अपने फ्रेंड के साथ ट्रैवल कर रहे थे. क्या हुआ यहाँ पर, विस्तार में बताएं.
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1: 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A serious case of road rage has emerged in Nagpur's Mankapur Ring Road. The police officer being attacked by a group of miscreants due to a minor graze. Well, the accused not only assaulted the officer but also vandalized the car. CCTV footage of this incident has now surfaced. The police took action in this regard, arresting 14 accused. 5 two-wheelers have been seized from the accused. The incident took place in the night of 28th of June on Nagpur's Mankapur Ring Road. 35-year-old police officer Kunal Singh was travelling with his friend in a private car towards Mankapur Road. Well, just months after it was inaugurated as one of the country's marquee infrastructure projects, the Delhi-Dehradun Expressway is under the spotlight for all the wrong reasons. A viral video showing two massive craters on the 12,000 crore highway has triggered questions over construction quality, a political slugfest, and an official explanation from the NHAI. Here's more.
2: Just over 2 months ago, the Delhi-Dehradun Expressway was showcased as one of the Modi government's flagship infrastructure projects. It went viral for cutting the Delhi-Dehradun journey to about 2.5 hours. Today, the same expressway is making headlines again. This time, for two giant craters in the middle of the road. The viral video shot near Hathi Karoda village in Shamli shows massive potholes on the 12,000 crore rupee expressway, barely months after its inauguration. Just a few hours of downpour and this was the state of the road. The images triggered outrage with motorists questioning how a newly built expressway could develop such damage so quickly. The Congress also attacked the government, alleging corruption and questioning construction quality. The National Highways Authority of India, however, has blamed heavy rainfall and water stagnation. It says the permanent drainage system could not be completed because local residents opposed the construction of a balancing culvert. NHAI says the damage was detected during routine patrols, repaired immediately, and a 1.5-kilometer parallel drain is now being built as an interim measure. Within a day of the video going viral, the damaged stretch was repaired and traffic restored. The repair was swift, but for a highway built to showcase speed, scale and engineering excellence that a quick patch-up alone cannot answer. Bureau Report, India Today.
1: We'll continue to get you more on that. For the moment, we're pausing for a break. On the other side, some mega India Today impact. Bengaluru daycare worker who assaulted the children was caught on camera. That horrific video went viral. One of them, of the five, Vijayalakshmi has been arrested.

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1: Very good morning. You're watching India Today Television. I'm Sneha Mordani. Let's get started with the headlines, the top stories here. Let's tell you first about the fresh twist to the Pune murder horror where third conspirators emerge in the Lohagarh murder case of Ketan Agarwal. Name of Chetan's classmate has now emerged in the probe. CR Chetan discussed kill plot with him. Multiple deaths in Maximum City due to civic apathy amid the monsoons. 17-year-old electrocuted in Thane after a shocking manhole death yesterday. Falling trees, open live wires and drains claim lives. All eyes on top court as Meghalaya challenges killer wife Sonam's bail. State says Sonam might flee after bail. Victim Raja's family is seeking justice. Preparations on for Ayatollah Khamenei funeral. Coffin for Ayatollah has been prepared. Week-long funeral begins tomorrow. World leaders gather in Tehran. Mojtaba Khamenei to skip funeral due to security reasons. India Today live from Tehran. Uprising in Pakistan-occupied Jammu and Kashmir against Nasif Munir and company, anti-government stir, 3 weeks and counting. POJK is not a part of Pakistan war cry. Kashmiris expose Pakistan government and Pakistan army. Ronaldo scores in a thriller knockout game to take Portugal into the FIFA World Cup round of 16.

0: News just coming in. Karnataka minister seeking checks on crèche workers says companies must conduct background checks. Priyanka Kharge says zero tolerance for such cases. Priyanka Kharge says with zero tolerance in this issue, we've sought clarification. Such big companies, they've got their own policy as well. Allowed to run daycare, etc., and background checks need to be done, but seems like for this one, it wasn't done. Companies need to be more responsible. Toddlers handling need to be done responsibly. This is a shameful incident. We have laws as well and the same. It's not about the company's image. We will take action.
1: Zero tolerance ide namge aa prakaranadalli igagle namma ilake batiyinda avare clarification kelidivi amele yav inta dodda dodda pratishthitavadanta company galide avradanta ondu ಪಾಲಿಸಿ ಇರುತ್ತೆ, ಏನು 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
0: And more news coming in. This is a mega India Today impact where the daycare worker has now been arrested. It's actually the first case in this entire matter. The first arrest. Vijayalakshmi is one of the ladies who was seen in the video, has now been arrested. One daycare worker arrested by the HAL police. The others have not been arrested. Now, notices were issued to the others who were seen in that video, employed by the company in question, Cap Gemini campus at HAL in Bengaluru, where in a crash in a daycare where little toddlers were kept by the parents who were employees of Cap Gemini. The workers had been assaulting the children. One of them, Vijayalakshmi, has now been arrested. Well, this video was recorded wherein it showed how the workers of this crash, this daycare, were hitting the children, abusing the children, physically hurting them, abusing them. Nagarjun Dwarkanath has more. One, Vijayalakshmi arrested. What about the others? What are you learning? And also, Nagarjun, talk to us a little about the manner in which this video was shot. Any more information on who shot it as well?
2: One day, a daycare worker called Vijayalakshmi has been arrested by the HAL police right now. Three more daycare workers have been given legal notice. Why the legal notice is because the punishment will be 3 years or less is what the police have confirming. And that's why the law specifically says that you'll need to give them notice for questioning and then only arrest. This video also has been shot by one of the daycare workers is what we are told. And previously a whistleblower also was fired by the same tech company for bringing to the notice of the superiors of two what has happened in this case. And right now, one Vijayalakshmi has been arrested. She'll be produced before the court today. And we'll have to wait and see if the court gives in for police custody or judicial custody.
0: Nagarjun Dwarkanath, with the very latest on that, I'm going to thank you for the moment telling our viewers about what really happened here. Shocking revelations emerging in the Bengaluru daycare horror. India Today has learned from Tilak, the complainant, that he received a complaint through Childline alleging that children were being abused at this particular daycare center. The complainant also said that videos showing children being kept inside a toilet. In one of the videos, two women are seen making a child sit on a commode. Well, the complainant has said that he, along with the police, visited the daycare where the incident took place and confirmed that it matched the location seen in the videos. Based on these findings, an FIR was immediately registered and the investigation is underway. The horrific incident in which caregivers intimidated toddlers by making them sit inside a front-loading washing machine, forcing them onto a Western-style toilet, spraying water into their mouths with a toilet jet spray and locking them inside a bathroom to silence them, has sent shockwaves across the country. We demand the strictest punishment possible for these people, these women. The police have now sought strict action, said they will inspect all daycare centres in Bengaluru for compliance, for safety and childcare norms.
3: Then this is we got a complaint for child helpline basically.
4: Okay.
3: By saying that the children are getting abused in baby care called Society General Baby Care.
4: Okay.
3: So later we contacted the caller. So caller has shared some videos regarding that. Means there are some videos which is children has been kept inside the toilet.
4: Okay.
3: And one child is there doing something, but it which is not correctly visible. But two women are keeping the child inside in the commode, means on the commode. I don't know what's happening there. In that video, we are not having any. It's not visible apart from that lady's back thing.
4: Okay.
3: But we got a complaint. This is on 26th evening around 6 o'clock, 5:30, 6 o'clock.
4: When?
3: The 26th of June.
4: Okay, okay.
3: And the next day, there was a holidays, right? Public holidays.
4: Mm-hmm, mm-hmm.
3: But we wanted to get confirmation regarding the location, which okay. they have shared the videos, means we wanted to check the actual the toilet and all. Due to public holidays, it was not possible to go there.
4: Mm-hmm.
3: And also, so we stayed on 29th. And 29th, we got a written complaint from the complainant by hearing that that what the ladies, what we have, I have filed the complaint. Huh?
4: Mm-hmm.
3: On 29th, he has given the details of the five people that they are the who was involved in this case.
4: Okay.
3: So Monday we visited that spot with along with the SFU police from HJL station.
4: Okay.
3: So later we visited and we got to know that the spot is the same, and immediately we filed the case. We filed the FIR and now investigation is going on.
4: Oh, okay.
3: So they have not taken any action against the complainer who has given information for us.
4: Okay.
3: But, and from yesterday, after the completion of Marshall, now this that company has stopped the that baby care. Means temporarily they have shut down that.
4: And they have they have terminated everybody in this.
3: All the who has got five involved, they are terminated. I think suspended or terminated. I think.
4: Okay, all five has been terminated.
3: Yeah,
4: and
3: yeah.
4: The girl who recorded, I mean, they don't know who is she, and they have whether she is also terminated. No.
3: No, sir. I can't say anything regarding that.
5: As per the complaint and the videos which have been given as part of the complaint, we are going through it. The Joint Commissioner East and the Deputy Commissioner of in charge of Whitefield, both are there at the place right now. They are verifying the facts. But whatever has happened is really very serious issue, and we will take stricter action. We were not aware of this incident, but when we came to know of it, immediately case has been taken up. Not only this, we will be looking into any other facilities which are running like this. If they are running as per the local rules and regulation, we will ask the concerned departments, which has given the complaint, to give us a list of where are these type of daycare units are functioning. And whether they are authorized, whether they are following.

0: Getting in more details as far as the case from Mumbai city is concerned of a man falling into a manhole and losing his life. Now we have a statement from authorities where they say in the jurisdiction of the Sakinaka police station, repair work on the water drainage was being carried out on the Khairani Road. A pedestrian, namely Aslam Misak Sheikh, 55 years old, a resident of Yadav Nagar, Sakinaka, fell into the water drainage through an open manhole and died. In this regard, based on the complaint lodged by a BMC officer from the L ward, an offence has been registered at the Sakinaka police station against the contractor and the workers engaged in the repair work. Further investigation is in progress. I'm going to go straight across town to Dipesh for more on that story. Dipesh, there's been a case registered against the contractor and workers. What about, any other punitive action against these people? Will there be arrest as well? What are you picking up?
1: We spoke to the police officials and they confirmed us that the BMC had lodged an official complaint against the contractor and the workers who were there present at the spot and a contractor who took the worker to fix up the net in the manholes of the Mumbai. And this work was supposed to be done before the rain, but not in the rain. And due to their negligence, a common man has to risk his life, and he ended his life in this tragic incident. And in this regard, four BMC officials also been suspended by the mayor, by the BMC commissioner yesterday. And now BMC has lodged an official FIR against the contractor. But the most important thing, the mayor himself, when she spoke to the media, she himself claimed that it was the negligence of the authorities, and due to the negligence of the authorities, this incident took place. So yes, definitely it was indeed a shocking incident. And with this case, now police has started its probe and they will record the statement, and whether the arrest will be made or not, this will decide the further course of the investigation of the police. Over to you.
0: Be with us. Coming back to you, Dipesh Tripathi with the very latest on that story. Negligence in Mumbai during monsoon has claimed one life as far as that manhole death is concerned. But it's not just one life. In fact, viewers, to tell you, in the last 4 days, there have been four people who've died. A 17-year-old girl was electrocuted in Thane. A 42-year-old woman electrocuted in Dombivli. A man drowned after falling into an open manhole that we just told you about. This in Sakinaka. The monsoon once again exposing glaring civic lapses. 17-year-old Alia was electrocuted after coming into contact with a live electric pole during heavy rains. Images of the victim on your screen. In Dombivli, a 42-year-old Shashi Rahul Chakra died after stepping onto a waterlogged road carrying a life current. In Sakinaka, a man named Aslam lost his life after drowning in a manhole. Four BMC officials have been suspended. A four-member inquiry panel has been constituted. In another incident, two women survived after suffering electric shocks when their bike skidded in Navi Mumbai. A civic engineer has been suspended. The victims are recuperating in a hospital. Mumbai is bracing for a high tide today. It is expected to hit after 2:18 p.m. with waves expected to rise over 14 feet and gusty winds.
2: कॉन्ट्रैक्टर है उसके ऊपर तो हम लोग ने क्रिमिनल केस वहाँ पे सदृश मनुष्य वधन का गुना उसके ऊपर हमने दाखिल किया ही है. अभी इसके ऊपर जो एडिशनल कमिश्नर विपिन शर्मा जी उसकी जो एडिशनल कमिटी यहाँ पे इन्वेस्टिगेशन कमिटी यहाँ पे बैठी है. अभी ऑन द स्पॉट यहाँ पे जो चार है वार्ड ऑफिसर से लेके उनको निलंबित किया है, लेकिन इसके ऊपर जो इंक्वायरी कमिटी बैठी है उसका अहवाल आने के बाद उसके ऊपर भी गुना दाखिल हुआ.
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0: Continues to be with us. Dipesh, it's not just one incident, there are several. You know, the fact is that the city seems to be really crumbling each time there are monsoons. You know, the rains and monsoons in Mumbai and many other parts of Maharashtra actually have really become synonymous with chaos, mayhem and death, isn't it?
1: Yes, it's just a start of the monsoon, we can say, because the monsoon arrived very late in the Maharashtra. It has arrived officially on 23rd of June, and today it's 3rd of July. So within the 10 days of the monsoon of the with the series, a series of incident, a series of tragedy has been started as well in the Maharashtra, and especially in the financial capital of the country in Mumbai. Yesterday we have witnessed that a man fell into the manhole, and after that authorities came awake, and they started the due diligence. They started to act swiftly on the roads, and we are right now standing in the Matunga, where three major schools and four major colleges were located, where more than thousands of students were studying. But as you can see, there is no heavy downpour from past few hours in the Mumbai. But as you can see, still more than a feet of water is drained over here. And as you can see, a manhole has been opened as of now. But 3 to 4 BNC employees are standing here to make the people aware, to make them walk, to keep the distance from this manhole. But as you can see, a manhole is still open, but still water is not draining out very quickly. And let me tell you, this is not a heavy downpour, but when heavy downpour will start, this water log will be increased, and water draining will going to be a very slow process. We'll talk to the BNC employees. Ma'am, aap kab se khadi hain aur kitna time lagega is pani ko
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1: 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Sir, kitna time lagega pani jane mein aur kab se khade hain aap log?
7: Barish kam hoega to kam hoega, aadha ghanta bhi.
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1: So as you can see, people who want to make their way, they have to make their way through this water only, because they don't have any other option to cross the road. But now the BMC has taken a cognizance, and they have alerted from the yesterday's incident, and now as you can see, the BMC officials are standing over here. Now the BMC is trying to clear its image by minimizing such incident or avoiding such incident due to negligence of the contractor or the BMC as well.
0: Dipesh, I'm going to leave it there for the moment. Getting in those details is my colleague Dipesh there, reporting from Ground Zero about the current situation in Mumbai city and the developments of the last few days, claiming rains, they're claiming lives, rather callousness and carelessness, claiming lives of just so many people in the city. Heavy rainfall continues to wreak havoc across the country, with several rivers breaching the danger mark. There have been incidents of severe waterlogging as well. Take a look at the current situation in different parts of India. Himachal Pradesh's Kinnaur is witnessing devastation following heavy downpour that triggered fresh floods. Visuals on your screen show cars being swept away after heavy rainfall. The passengers of the cars were safely rescued.
8: Choling School.
0: Meanwhile, the Shipra River in Madhya Pradesh's Ujjain has overflowed following heavy rainfall. The rising water entered temples near the river. The administration has advised devotees to exercise caution. The Andheri subway, which connects Andheri West to Andheri East, is once again facing waterlogging, as you can see in these pictures. Cars were seen passing through flooded roads. Subway has been now shut since the arrival of the monsoon. The water level at the Kaveri River has been rising following heavy rainfall in Gujarat's Valsad district. The area has witnessed heavy rainfall over the last few days. In Gujarat's Bhavnagar, a village named Ugalwan is witnessing severe flooding after river water entered the village and inundated it. The local administration has urged people to exercise caution and avoid unnecessary travel.

0: Probe has intensified in the Ram Mandir donation theft controversy. Now, while the accused Avinash Shukla has made more revelations during the probe, security has been beefed up at the temple. Now, as per sources, Avinash Shukla, accused in the temple donation theft, is suspected to have hidden a large amount of cash. There are apprehensions that gold and silver ornaments may be part of the stolen items. Cops reportedly gathered this information during interrogation and from evidence collected during the probe. The highest recovery of 20-plus lakh rupees was made from Avinash. Foreign currency, including US dollars, was also retrieved. The meeting of the trust, scheduled for 6th of July, holds a great deal of significance. A show cause notice will be issued to the General Secretary, Champat Rai, and also to the trustee, Anil Mishra. Both office bearers will be asked to provide written and oral explanations. Meanwhile, security officials deployed at the complex are thoroughly vetting backgrounds of all employees recruited by the trust. Every employee is being subjected to a body search upon entry and exit. Any employer's details are found to be incorrect upon verification will be removed. Sources say a ban on employees carrying mobile phones inside the complex could be imposed. According to sources, a proposal has been sent to the administration to install full body scanners at the entry and exit. Probe agencies have retrieved a total of 14 lakh in cash from Lovekush's house. Well, according to the police, Lovekush had hidden the money from the theft in the cupboard at his home and beneath a heap of cow dung and dry fodder. India Today also spoke to family members of Lovekush Mishra and confronted them on the allegations. Here's an exclusive report.
1: We are reporting from Lovekush residence, one of the accused in this entire case, from whose residence 14.25 lakh rupees, some dollars, some jewelry have been recovered. Not just that, some registry papers have also been recovered. And when police team reached at this particular place, they raided the entire house, firstly from inside and then from outside. Even these particular areas where you can see the belongings of the villages are placed right over there. They were also the part of the raid, and as per the sources, we saw visuals and pictures of police in a way raiding and in a way looking after these particular visuals as well, and in going inside that particular area and finding out whether the cash is being stored there. And as per the sources, some amount of cash was also recovered from that place also. This is that particular residence where Lovekush used to stay along with his wife, mother and father. Though we tried to speak to the family members, they are quite angry over this particular update. They say that Lovekush has nothing to do with this particular Chanda Chori. Till 5 p.m. police has the custody of Avinash, and they'll be roaming around to the place for the recovery with the help of Avinash. Now it's going to be worth seeing. The ADA notice which has been handed over to the Supriya, the wife of Lovekush, when the bulldozer action will begin in that particular process, a 7 days time has been given. So we can expect some big action amid the big meeting of VHP and Ram Janmabhoomi Trust on July 6th, which will clear the fortunes of Champat Rai, Gopal Rai and Anil Mishra. With cameraman Neeraj Kumar, Samarth Srivastava for India Today. Aapke bete par aarop lag raha hai ki ghar mein dollar to chupa ke rakha hua hai. आप ये चीज कहेंगी तभी तो बात आगे होगी. मतलब आप खुद समझिए ना, लोग गलत समझ रहे हैं अगर ऐसा है तो. अगर कुछ मिला ही नहीं है, 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
0: I'm going to go straight across to Samarth there, getting us all of those ground reports. Samarth, you know, the very fact that there's Indian rupees that has been found, there are US dollars that also has been found from those people who have been accused in this case. It's a very important aspect. You know, get us up to speed with the very latest as far as the investigations. Also, Samarth, I'd like an overview of the number of people who've as of now been arrested.
3: See, total 8 arrestings have taken place, Sneha, so far, and as we know that Champat Rai, Gopal Rai and Anil Mishra interrogation happened yesterday. At about 4 hours, the SIT interrogated them and asked them some tough questions. Many questions of those, they did not have any answer. So that's a big issue coming in right here. And also Tinu Yadav's presence and his influence, especially inside the temple, is another question mark over the temple trust. Why former driver of Champat Rai was that influential, that had the, he had that kind of say inside the temple? That's also a big question that the ex-employees are in a way revealing. Also visited the Lavkush residence where the family claims that he is clean, he has nothing to do with this entire thing, but the police interrogation claims that 14.25 lakhs have been recovered from his residence. And not just that, some ornaments and some registry papers of related to land have also been recovered. Not just Lavkush, we have seen interrogation of Vinay is also happening in the, he's in the police remand in the police line in Ayodhya currently, and police, SIT are making some tough questions to him so that they can get the get some big fishes in this particular matter to find out whether it is just limited to the embezzlement of cash and jewelry or whether it has some much to answer by them, especially when it comes to the land scam in Ayodhya. Back to you.
0: Samarth, with the very latest on that story, continues to get us the latest and speaks with the family members of the key accused in this case, many of them saying that this is, in fact, the big fish, a classic case of the big fish, in fact, getting away. That's what Samarth, in fact, many family members had said in the case of the Ayodhya Chanda Chori. The allegations have surfaced, bringing shame and also deepening the investigations in this entire matter. July 6th is an important meeting that is taking place. We're shifting focus. I'd tell you about sizzling temperatures, which are the summer norm across much of the world. It's not just India. With millions of people congregating outdoors in dozens of countries, heat waves become increasingly severe and long, calling for more support as countries adapt to economic and health consequences of climate change and associated boiling temperatures. Let's take a look at the situation in some countries. Crowds forced their way into a supermarket in France as residents rushed to buy air conditioners during a severe heat wave. Frantic crowds stormed a store during a heat wave, trampling over one another, fighting in a desperate rush to grab the last remaining ACs. Heatwave baked Times Square, sending tourists and workers to misting stations and shade as a thermometer at the TKTS Red Step showed readings of 100 degrees to 104 degrees Fahrenheit. Extreme heat reached New York City's Times Square, putting people under a heat warning leading into the July 4th holiday weekend. World Cup fans are being confronted with punishing temperatures in Philadelphia this week as a heat wave dome, heat dome, threatened to add extra sizzle. 16 showdown between Paraguay and France. Well, a heat dome has settled over the eastern half of the United States and Toronto, bringing soaring heat and sweltering humidity to World Cup host cities, including Philadelphia, where Mbappe's side hope to continue their relentless march to
4: Thank
0: the
4: you.
0: Tournament.
4: Why not? Thank you.
5: Would you like a fan?
0: While fire was seen raging through a Spanish forest, authorities have warned of high risk of wildfires amid a worsening drought, with the accumulated heat expected to persist into early July. Firefighters battled several wildfires fanned by strong winds along France's Mediterranean coast as the region grappled with parched conditions following Europe's recent heat wave. Wildfires burned through streets and around many other areas. Emergency workers and teams worked tirelessly to put them out. The Prime Minister there has said that 8,700 hectares had been burnt in France so far this season because of heat wave and wildfires. Again, in France, more than 2,000 people lodged there at campsites around the southern French city have been evacuated as a wildfire blazed near a port, burning docked boards and emitting clouds of thick black smoke. More than 200 firefighters are mobilized to extinguish the fire in the area. An intense heat wave is sweeping Europe with soaring temperatures claiming lives, prompting urgent government warnings. In Spain, the blistering heat wave is estimated to have caused 1,029 deaths in June. It's the highest monthly toll for heat-related deaths since the same month in 2015. In Portugal, to cope with the upcoming heat wave, authorities issued the highest weather alerts, tightened wildfire prevention, expanded support for vulnerable groups. Record-breaking temperatures spread to the eastern United States from Midwest, putting tens of millions of people under heat warnings, expected to last through the 4th of July holiday weekend, when Americans will celebrate the nation's 250th anniversary. Washington residents sought relief from the sweltering conditions, children cooling off in public fountains.

0: More news coming in. Two-year-old drowns in rainwater-filled pit. Case registered against a contractor. Another day, another incident of criminal apathy. In Maharashtra, a rainwater-filled pit has claimed the life of an innocent child. The negligence of a contractor resulted in this tragedy where a two-year-old has fallen into a trap. He was playing outside his home and he fell into an open pit filled with rainwater and he drowned. It is alleged that the pit had been dug for sewage and rainwater drainage but was left uncovered without any safety measures. This tragic incident occurred in the Loni Kalbhor area of Pune. Four pits had been excavated there for sewage and rainwater drainage. Locals say the contractor left the work unfinished, failing to install any barricades or warning signs around the pits. Following the rain, these pits filled with water. Omkar is getting in more details. Omkar, this is shocking and criminal negligence. Who are the people who are repeatedly leaving these pits open? What are the authorities now saying?
1: This is a clear negligence. So this unfortunate incident took place in the Loni Kalbhor area of Pune, where the drainage was under construction, and after a heavy rainfall, it was filled with water, and then this 2 years of child drawn into that pit. So unfortunately, he had to lose his life, and now parents are standing at a police station. FIR is being registered. So FIR will be registered against unknown contractor. So authorities are still trying to verify his identity. But a very unfortunate incident took place in Loni Kalbhor of Pune.
0: Omkar, talk to us about what kind of action is now being taken against the people who are responsible for this.
1: Well, as I said, FIR is being registered against unknown contractor because the whole construction was underway and there were no barricades, there were not any kind of precaution was taken by the contractor. So that is why
0: what
1: it is clear case
0: say?
1: Of negligence and police are verifying, they're cross-verifying its idea, who was the contractor and from where he got the contract. So now details are being verified and police, it is still underway. So they are cross-verifying who was the contractor, exactly how he got this contract. And it is very clear that he did not take any kind of precautions. There's supposed to be some barricades, there are some protocols to be followed, but it was not there. And that is why the 2 years old child had to lose his life.
0: Images on your screen right now, viewers, is of that pit where the young innocent child, a two-year-old child, a toddler, fell and died. Just imagine the plight of the parents. It's horrific to even think about what they would be really going through at this point in time. That's the pit you see. Somebody just left it open. It's civic apathy. It's criminal apathy. With this child dying, falling into that pit, it filled with rainwater. And the child died. You know, Omkar, in this case, like in others, we've heard from authorities saying that, you know, what do? The workers do this. This is careless on their part. They leave these pits open. They leave it unbarricaded. So people don't really know how deep is it. You know, this is a big problem. Right, we will connect with my colleague Omkar Bable more on that story. But this is what has happened in the city of Pune. Another day, just yet another tragedy. And remember, these are instances that we are reporting on. There would be many that don't even hit the headlines like this. It's time for a break. On the other side, this politics ahead of Vijay's Karur visit. We're telling you more about the Chief Minister's visit to Karur that had been hit by a stampede last year. More on that story in just a bit.
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1: If I had any idea, I wouldn't be making stories in which this love stories would be popping up at all times. I feel that it's the lack of clarity that leads me into this kind of cinema.
2: Are you still looking for love?
1: Everyone is looking for love, but not in the most obvious ways.
2: You're finding perhaps there is a variety that you can have.
1: Not variety in the sense of many partners.
2: No.
1: Variety in the sense
2: in different aspects.
1: And also, I feel that a love story connects you with your own self. I feel ultimately the story is with the relationship with your own self. And I have this thing to say that a person who has a love relationship, if he has another relationship, he perhaps behaves in the same way in that relationship also. A passionate lover is always a passionate lover in every relationship of theirs. Why is that so? It's perhaps something of their own desire that they want and they express whenever they feel that they have an opportunity or an object of love.

0: are watching India Today.
1: Right, we have more news coming in. This has got to do with the Raja Raghuvanshi murder case. The honeymoon murder case is in the court right now and has got to do with Sonam Raghuvanshi's bail, which was issued by a court in Meghalaya. Supreme Court has issued a notice to Sonam on the police's plea to cancel the bail. The court has said, the apex court says nature of allegations are very serious. The Solicitor General submitted that earlier bail applications had been rejected and that this is not a case that grounds of arrest not served, but only a clerical error in one section. That's what was said by the state government. The counsel appearing for the respondent has sought time to respond on the same. Remember, the Meghalaya government had challenged the bail of Sonam Raghuvanshi in the Supreme Court, with the Meghalaya High Court giving a green signal for her bail. This is something that was challenged by the authorities, the state government and the state police investigating the entire matter in connection with the murder of Raja Raghuvanshi, was pushed off a cliff and also killed in a brutal fashion by his new wife, Sonam Raghuvanshi, and other people whom she had hired to kill her husband during the course of their honeymoon, the most gruesome crime that this lady allegedly committed. The top court has now issued a notice to the accused in this case. Remember, this matter reached the Supreme Court with the Meghalaya government challenging this case and talking about the fact that they were not in favor of bail to Sonam. The Solicitor General submitted that earlier bail applications had been rejected and that this is not the case, that grounds of arrest was not served, but only a clerical error in one section. Anisha has got more details on that story now. Anisha,

0: bail by the trial court, which had been upheld by the High Court. The Solicitor General in his arguments had said that this was merely a clerical error, that she was verbally explained the grounds of arrest, and that even when she was brought to the court, the magistrate had explained the grounds of arrest. So therefore, the police's argument is that just for a clerical error, bail should not have been granted. Initially, and this is the hearing in the last 10 minutes has gone in a very interesting turn, because initially the Supreme Court was inclined to grant a stay on the High Court order, but then the court was informed by Sonam's lawyer that she has already been released, that she is in fact staying in Shillong, that conditions have been imposed on her regarding the bail, that she cannot leave Shillong. She has to appear before the SHO periodically, that she has already surrendered her passport and she is following all the rules and the conditions that have been set while granting bail. As soon as the court was informed that she's actually already been released, the Supreme Court bench has said that, well, since she's already been released, we cannot interfere at this stage. And therefore, the court has issued a notice to her to respond to the matter. What is interesting also, Sneha, is that her lawyer is now arguing that when Sonam was arrested and put under transit remand to be taken from UP to Shillong, she was not even given a lawyer. So now the argument is being given that at the time of arrest, she was neither told why she's being arrested, nor was she given the proper documentation. And at the time of arrest, she was not even provided with a lawyer. So the procedural infirmities that are there in this case mean that she should not have been arrested in the manner that she was. And now that she has been arrested, she is therefore entitled to bail. That is the argument that her lawyers are going to be making further. But for now, the court has issued notice and the next hearing is on Thursday. Back to you.
1: All right, the next hearing on Thursday. Anisha, be with us. I'm coming back to you for more or another story that we are tracking from the Supreme Court. And this has, viewers, got to do with the case of the murder of Ketan Agarwal. Let's quickly shift focus. In the Supreme Court today, the Solicitor General has said that such incidents have increased after this. We have dealt recently with a similar case. Now, introspection is required. I'm telling you, viewers, about the developments from the Apex Court, where the case of Sia and Chetan is being heard in connection with the murder of Ketan. Now, the Solicitor General said recently a wife killed the husband because he was wearing a wig. The court said, we don't want to say anything because it will become controversial. I'm going to quickly bring in my colleague again, Anisha, for more on that, putting that into perspective. Of course, the state hinting at Pune murder during the Sonam hearing as well. Anisha.
0: Well, yes, sir. Clearly, the Solicitor General is taking this the Sonam Raghuvanshi case as an example, really. When arguing that Sonam should not have been granted bail, the Solicitor General very clearly argued that such incidents are increasing. In fact, he directly referred to the Ketan Agarwal murder case, saying that recently a case has come up where a wife killed her husband allegedly because he was wearing a wig on the honeymoon, because she found that he was wearing a wig. And now this he is saying that this kind of cases are now rising. Now, Sneha, we'll have to take this with a little bit of because the Solicitor General was trying to argue that Sonam Raghuvanshi should not have been granted bail, and that because this kind of case has happened, because this kind of case has been highlighted, more such cases of wives killing their husbands are coming up. So even interestingly, however, the Supreme Court also making this observation that we have recently dealt with a case like this from Bangalore, and there is need for certain introspection when it comes to this kind of cases where wives have attacked their husbands, where wives have killed their husbands in this kind of situation. And that is that, you know, we have seen this kind of issue where whether this is culpable homicide, whether there was provocation, all of these issues being raised by the court. The Supreme Court in May had also raised this question of women being killed by their husbands, where this kind of

0: convictions have happened. So a lot of questions, a lot of introspection is really required as far as the Supreme Court is concerned. Then now we saw the observations that have come from the Supreme Court in the in these cases. There was one case in 2023, there was one case in very recently where the court has said that we have to see the background in which the offence has taken place. We need to see whether there was premeditation. We need to see whether there was a sudden fight. In the Sonam case, of course, the police is arguing that there was premeditation. In the Sonam case, the police are saying that not just Sonam, but three accomplices had travelled with them. In fact, the SG in his arguments also saying that this was not a mere fight. This was a premeditated murder. The accomplices had travelled with her.
1: That's right. In fact, the developments of court, Anisha is telling us about. The court has clearly said that we won't. We won't be commenting on what had been said by the counsel, but the hearing underway as far as Sonam Raghuvanshi case is concerned in connection with the murder of her husband, Raja Raghuvanshi, in Meghalaya last year. Shifting focus, viewers, the dissent in Pakistan-occupied Jammu and Kashmir is growing louder, deeper, increasingly difficult for Islamabad to ignore. The anti-government protests in Pakistan-occupied Jammu and Kashmir entered the 24th day. Over 80,000 demonstrators gathered at the Idgah grounds in Rawalakot. Demonstrators accused the Pakistani government of economic exploitation, political neglect and blocking essential food supplies to crush the government and the movement. Sardar Aman Khan, leader of the Joint Awami Action Committee or the JAAC, openly declared that Kashmir is not a part of Pakistan, insisting that Pakistan needs the region more than the region needs the government. Also made it one of the biggest revelations about Pakistan's state-sponsored terror infrastructure, saying it was the Pakistan army itself that supplied weapons and ammunition to Kashmiris and now dares to call them terrorists, warning the Shehbaz Sharif government against continuing restrictions on food supplies. The JAAC leader said the people of Pakistan-occupied Jammu and Kashmir would be forced to look for other roads if their grievances remain unheard, a remark seen as a hint at seeking India's help.
2: तुम्हें हमारी जरूरत है कहीं ऐसा ना हो कि बाकी रास्ते खुल जाएं और फिर तुम हमारे मिलते करो हमारे तरले करो कहीं ऐसा ना हो कि तजारती रास्ते फिर बाकी इख्तियार कर लिए जाएं इसलिए गुजारिश यह है हालात को 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कबूल नहीं करेंगे.
1: Going straight to my colleague Gaurav Sawant for the very latest on that story. Gaurav, protesters really have drawn a clear red line here that even if Pakistan stops their ration supply, they will continue to fight for their identity. I think the message is clearer than ever that Kashmir is not a part of Pakistan.
3: The situation in Pakistan-occupied Jammu and Kashmir is extremely grim. Pakistan army has resorted to the worst kind of tactics to starve the people and ensure that they're broken into submission. They're curtailing the supplies of food, vegetables, essential supplies, milk, medicines to Pakistan-occupied Jammu and Kashmir. And you've heard leaders of POJK saying that if you stop supplies of essentials, don't think we'll starve, don't think that we'll break and bend. There are other options that are open for us. And that's a very clear signal that the protests that have been on since the 9th of June and even earlier of seeking just the basic rights for people of Pakistan-occupied Jammu and Kashmir, including the right to vote and elect their leaders and not be dictated to by Pakistan's ISI. Now you have people on the streets, not just in Rawalakot, not just in Muzaffarabad, but also very close to the line of control. And that's why multiple red flags have gone up in Pakistan's military headquarters in GHQ in Rawalpindi.
1: You know, Gaurav, also Pakistan is really battling unrest on all fronts, isn't it? Whether it's in Balochistan or the Afghan border or even now Pakistan-occupied Jammu and Kashmir, even as the government there continues to face growing unrest on multiple fronts. Is this really the final nail in the coffin of the government? Seems to be cornered by its own people.
3: Look, in an interconnected world, people in Pakistan-occupied Jammu and Kashmir are seeing what's happening in J&K. So there are IITs and IIMs and AIMS and tourism and development that's taking place in Jammu and Kashmir. They're looking at the development that's taking place in Ladakh. But none of that is happening in Pakistan-occupied Jammu and Kashmir, including Gilgit and Baltistan, what Pakistan calls northern areas, but is a part of Indian territory in illegal Pakistani occupation. So the people realize the development that's happening here and the atrocities in POJK. They are being crushed under Pakistani military jackboots, and they don't have their basic rights. They don't have access to food, water, essential supplies, medicine, education. None of that's available. And Pakistan's Punjab province, they've taken over a major part of their land and resources. People from Khyber Pakhtunkhwa, they had taken over land and majority of rights even in Pakistan's Gilgit and Baltistan. Pakistan occupied Gilgit and Baltistan in the so-called northern areas. So the situation is very grim, and not just in POJK. As you very rightly pointed out, the 2,600 kilometer line long Durand line, that's on fire. There's trouble with Afghanistan targeting not just Khyber Pakhtunkhwa, but also Balochistan. There's a freedom struggle that is on in Balochistan. So Pakistan army is facing fires on multiple fronts and internally.
1: Gaurav, I'm going to thank you for the moment. Getting in those details and putting that story into perspective is my colleague Gaurav Samant. Well, you can find the report in detail and much more up on our website. That's indiatoday.in. You can download the app as well. Lunch break on the other side with me.
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1: Very good afternoon. You're watching India Today Television. This is Lunch Break. I'm Sneha Mordani. Let's get started with the top stories, the headlines here first. In the honeymoon murder case is in the top court today. Killer wife Sonam to remain out on bail. Top court has issued a notice to killer wife Sonam. Says nature of charges is very serious. Fresh twist to the Pune murder horror. Third conspirator emerges in the Lohagarh murder case. Name of Chetan's classmate has now emerged. CR Chetan discussed the kill plot with him. Some mega India Today impact in the Bengaluru daycare horror. One Bengaluru daycare worker has been arrested. Daycare staff seen assaulting the toddler also arrested. Multiple deaths in Maximum City due to civic apathy amid monsoons. 17-year-old electrocuted in Thane after shocking manhole death yesterday. Falling trees open live wires and drains claim lives. Some global news where preparations are on for Ayodhya's funeral. Coffin for Ayodhya prepared. Week-long funeral begins tomorrow. World leaders gather in Tehran. Mujtaba Khamenei to skip funeral due to security reasons. India Today is live from Tehran. The Vijay government versus the governor in the state of Tamil Nadu. Vijay government slammed the Tamil Nadu governor for conducting inspections. Tamil Nadu governor Vaigai Riverfront Development Project is being looked at. Vijay ministers have hit out at the governor, Governor Arlekar. The minister says only elected representatives and the government can inspect. Without any right, the governor can't really carry out inspections. This government won't allow it if the governor tries to interfere again. We will condemn this strongly. Officials must not cooperate with the governor for these things henceforth.

0: Governor doesn't have the right and this creates unnecessary confusion. The supplies through Tamil Nadu, officials without their permission of the Tamil Nadu government must not take part in these meetings. The governor examining a project has upset the Tamil Nadu government here, with the minister in fact talking about the fact that this is not the protocol. The governor is not supposed to be carrying out any inspections and the bureaucrats assisting him should refrain from doing so. This is the Vaigai Riverfront project and the government says the governor had no business to inspect it. Why has he done that? It's not protocol. Only elected representatives can do it. And that's the reason why bureaucrats must refrain from doing the same. Anaga is getting in more details in that story. Anaga, the argument is clear. The protocol is not that the governor examines or inspects these projects. That's the business of the government.
1: So that's the TVK government that's drawing a line with the governor, saying that the governor does not have any constitutional right to carry out inspection or to hold review meetings with the officers. In fact, during his visit to Madurai, the governor had made a comment about Vaigai River and how there is no water that's flowing in the river, and he was also urging the youth to push for the water development project. But then the governor also mentioned that if nobody steps up, then Raj Bhavan or the Lok Bhavan will step in to make sure that there's water flowing in the Vaigai River. Otherwise, the government there really drawing that line and saying that the governor has no right to carry out inspection work. In fact, what we're also learning is that the government held some sort of a meeting with the Madurai district police and collectors and officials where some sort of an inspection review meeting was held. And therefore, the government and the opposition party DMC as well there condemning this and saying that the governor has no right to carry out such inspection work.
0: You know, the governor had warned about this in the past as well, like you mentioned, saying that this restoration work will have to be done or the Raj Bhavan will step in. What was the response of the government to what has been said by the governor about this?
1: The government has drawn that line, saying that the governor has no right to carry out inspection work or to hold review meeting with officials. And they have also urged the senior government officials to not take part in such things without the permission of the state government.
0: Anaga, with the very latest on that story, telling us about the Vaigai Riverfront. Restore the Vaigai or Raj Bhavan will step in, is what the governor had said. In fact, in an address to the youth in Madurai. Let's take a listen.
2: Our youth force has to decide here. Somebody has to take lead. If not somebody, we will take Raj Bhavan, Lok Bhavan will take lead for this. We will develop this and see that water flows again through this Vaigai River. Again, we will work for this.
3: இது இங்கே மட்டுமல்ல தமிழகம் முழுவதும் அதாவது மக்களால் தேர்ந்தெடுக்கப்பட்ட அரசும் மக்களால் தேர்ந்தெடுக்கப்பட்ட உறுப்பினர்களும் அவர்கள் அதிகாரத்துக்கு உட்பட்டு நம்ம ஆய்வு செய்யலாம் பண்ணலாம். எந்தவித 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
0: Governor, who has spoken about the fact that the people of Madurai should come forward and take a lead to restore the Vaigai River. If you can't do it, the Lok Bhavan will, is what the governor has said. Now the government here says that you have no business here. The governor happened to inspect the riverfront development project. The TVK government says, why are you doing it? Asking bureaucrats who assisted him to not do so. It's Vijay government versus the Tamil Nadu governor, and that war seems to be only intensifying now. The Vijay government has slammed Tamil Nadu governor for conducting inspections. The governor had inspected the Vaigai Riverfront Development Project. Anaga is back with us. Anaga, what does the rule book say here? Because the government says that The protocol is that the governor has got no business to carry out these inspections of projects that are being looked at by the government. But what do the rules say? TVK says officials must not cooperate with the governor for these things. Governor doesn't have the right, and this creates unnecessary confusion. This applies throughout Tamil Nadu. Officials without the permission of the government, must not take part in these things. Even as the Tamil Nadu Chief Minister Joseph Vijay is all set to visit Karur for the first time after becoming the Chief Minister, politics has peaked. TVK Minister and Vijay's close aide Adhav Arjuna has mounted an attack on the DMK. This even as DMK has taken a jibe at the TVK. Tamil Nadu Chief Minister C. Joseph Vijay is all set to visit Karur on the 10th of July. This will be his first visit to Karur after becoming the Chief Minister. TVK Minister Adhav Arjuna, meanwhile, mounted an attack on the DMK and sparked a row. He said that TVK hadn't forgotten how DMK used police force to protect few people. Also said that a payback was due soon. Sparked a row by this comment. DMK, meanwhile, continues to take a swipe at Vijay, releasing a poster targeting TVK with a washing machine jibe using a washing powder advertisement.
4: எனக்கு கரூர் வந்து ரொம்ப முக்கியமான ஊர். ஒரு ஒரு கணக்கு வழக்கு இருக்கு. அந்த கணக்கு வழக்க முடிக்காம விட மாட்டோம், முடிக்காம விட மாட்டோம். இதே மண்டலத்தில் சொன்னோம், எங்க தலைவரை கை வச்சீங்கல்ல கரூர்ல, எங்க மக்களை கை வச்சீங்கல்ல ஸ்டாலின் அவர்களே, திரு உதயநிதி அவருடைய வாழ்க்கைக்காக எங்களுடைய மக்களை காவல்துறை மூலமா கொன்று கூச்சீங்கள, அதுக்கான பதில் ஒரு நேரத்தில் நடக்கும்.
0: Right, let's get you more as far as the negligence in Mumbai is concerned. The negligence here, the apathy here on full display in the city during monsoons. Four people have died in the last 4 days. A 17-year-old girl was electrocuted in Thane. A 42-year-old woman electrocuted in Dombivli. A man drowned after falling into a manhole in Sakinaka. The monsoon again exposing glaring civic lapses. In Thane, a 17-year-old Alia was electrocuted. Image of the victim on your screens. She came in contact with a live electric pole during heavy rains. In Dombivli, a 42-year-old Shashi Rahul Chakra died after stepping onto a waterlogged road carrying a live current. Meanwhile, in Sakinaka, a man named Aslam lost his life after drowning in a manhole. Four BMC officials have been suspended and a four-member inquiry panel has been constituted. In another incident, two women survived after suffering electric shocks when their bike skidded in Navi Mumbai. A civic engineer has been suspended. Amid this, Mumbai is bracing for a high tide, expected to hit about 2:18 p.m. today, with waves expected to rise over 14 feet.
5: कॉन्ट्रैक्टर है उसके ऊपर तो हम लोग ने क्रिमिनल केस वहाँ पे सदृश मनुष्य वधा का गुना उसके ऊपर हमने दाखिल किया ही है. अभी इसके ऊपर जो एडिशनल कमिश्नर विपिन शर्मा जी, उसकी जो एडिशनल कमिटी यहाँ पे इन्वेस्टिगेशन कमिटी यहाँ पे बैठी है. अभी ऑन द स्पॉट यहाँ पे जो चार है वार्ड ऑफिसर से लेके उनको निलंबित किया है, लेकिन इसके ऊपर जो इंक्वायरी कमिटी बैठी है उसका अहवाल आने के बाद उसके ऊपर भी गुना दाखिल हुआ.
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0: Manuel, that's due to electrocution, that's because of trees falling, that's the sum total of what's really happening in the city of Mumbai, not just Mumbai, but also in other places in the state of Maharashtra. Like we've been seeing in Thane and in Pune as well, several instances of people dying because of carelessness on the part of the authorities. Remember, just a few days ago, an 11-year-old boy died when a tree fell on his school bus. That's the young victim on your screens. A 17-year-old woman on your screens, again, electrocuted. Well, these are people who've lost their lives. A 42-year-old woman, again, electrocuted and lost her life. Then a manhole death of a 55-year-old man. Dipesh, getting in more details on that story. Dipesh, the fact is that monsoon work preparedness needs to be up to speed, needs to be done before the monsoons hit Mumbai, isn't it? And that's where the problem really starts, when all of this work is being done after these deaths are getting reported. Dipesh.
9: Wire khali padun deo man. Sneha, can you please repeat your question?
0: My question to you has got to do with the preparedness of the authorities or lack of. It has to happen before the rains hit the state. What we're seeing right now is that they're clearly unprepared. I mean, just simply look at how we have these, you know, pits which are completely uncovered. All of this work needs to be done. They do know that there will be flooding and that it needs to be covered up before the rains.
9: Yes, definitely, now the rain has just started in the Maharashtra and the Mumbai specifically, and it's been just 10 days from when monsoon is arrived. But the very first monsoon has raised several questions, and they have raised several issues. They have raised a question on the preparedness of the authorities, that how the authorities have prepared for the monsoon, where the authorities have got enough time to prepare the monsoon, whether it is a tree pruning, whether it is a manhole maintenance, whether it is a road construction or other things which are related to monsoon. But in all these cases, authorities have failed, and yesterday we have saw such one more incident of failure of authority, and at this time authorities have claimed and they have accepted that it is a failure of authority, because yesterday when Ritu Tawde spoke to us, Aslam Ishaq Sheikh fell into the manhole, then speaking to the media, Ritu Tawde herself said that it is a failure of the authority and negligence of the authority due to which a man has to cost his life. And the politics has been started within the government. We have seen right now BJP and Shiv Sena are in the government. They are in the BMC. Shiv Sena is blaming BMC commissioner on the other end for this incident in Mumbai. But on the other end, BJP is defending the municipal commissioner over the incident. BJP is claiming that BMC commissioner herself could not go everywhere and she cannot stand on the each and every spot. Whereas Shiv Sena is attacking on the BMC commissioner by claiming that BMC commissioner has to monitor all this work. She has to take the cognizance of whether the pre-monsoon work has been done in the Mumbai or not. But we have to see that whether the BMC or the authorities will take the lesson from such incidents, or they will just look another side after this incident as well. Over to you.
0: Dipesh, with the very latest on that story, talking to us about the kind of mayhem that several places in Maharashtra is now witnessing. Heavy rainfall continues to wreak havoc across the country, several rivers breaching the danger mark. There have been incidents of severe waterlogging. Let's look at the situation in different parts of the country. Himachal Pradesh's Kinnaur is witnessing devastation following heavy downpour, triggering fresh floods. The visuals on your screen show cars being swept away after heavy rains. Passengers of the cars were safely rescued.
10: Choling School.
0: Meanwhile, the Shipra River in Madhya Pradesh's Ujjain is overflowed, Following heavy rainfall, the rising water entered temples near the river. The administration has advised devotees to exercise caution here. The Andheri subway, which connects Andheri West to Andheri East, is once again facing waterlogging issues. Cars were seen passing through flooded roads. The subway has been temporarily shut several times since the arrival of the monsoons. The water level of the Kaveri River has been rising following heavy rainfall in Gujarat's Valsad. The area has witnessed heavy rainfall over the last few days. Gujarat's Bhavnagar, a village named Ugalwan, is witnessing severe flooding after rainwater entered the village. The local administration has asked people to exercise caution. Another day, another tragedy in the state of Maharashtra. Yet another innocent life has been lost, this time of a two-year-old toddler, Soham, who accidentally fell into an open pit filled with rainwater and drowned. It is being alleged that the pit had been dug up for sewage and rainwater drainage, but was left uncovered without any safety measures. The tragic incident occurred in the Loni Kalbor area of Pune. The pit was located near the victim's house. And by the time the family members and locals became aware of what had happened, it was too late. The child was pulled out and rushed to a hospital. He was dead by then. The victim's mother was inconsolable. The contractor has been booked by the police. An investigation is underway. NCPCR has taken suo-moto cognizance of the alleged child abuse at the Capgemini Bengaluru daycare. That's the story. With the National Commission for Protection of Child Rights taking suo-moto cognizance of the alleged physical abuse of children at a daycare center operating inside Capgemini's Bengaluru campus in Brookfield. That was the video that went viral. Now, an NCPCR fact-finding team is going to Bengaluru on 3rd and 4th of July to investigate the allegations. The team being led by a senior technical expert, Paresha, along with law professional Anshita Surana, are conducting an on-ground inquiry, is what we know. Sagar Raj has more on that story. The NCPCR now looking into this entire case. What are the other details you can share with us at this point in time?
11: So what we get to know is that NCPCR has written a letter to the Deputy Commissioner of Police to Bengaluru, asking them to pursue for all kind of security arrangements and facilities for the representatives from the National Commission for the Child Rights when they visit the Capgemini office. They will be visiting the Capgemini office today and tomorrow, where they will be investigating on the allegations that have been made and the video which has gone viral. So it is a protocol which will be followed by the NCPCR as the video has gone viral and they have taken cognizance of it as two more the case has been registered. And they will be here in Bengaluru for the 2 days, that is today and tomorrow, where they will investigate further on that particular video which has gone viral on social media.
0: NCPCR is now looking into this case. Of course, it's got limited jurisdiction in this entire case, but nevertheless, we have the National Commission for Protection of Child Rights visiting Bengaluru to probe the case in connection of child abuse in Capgemini Bengaluru daycare. The NCPCR team has taken suo-moto cognizance. One person has been arrested. Sagar continues to be with us. What about the other people who are involved in this? Also, more details of who had in fact shot this particular video, Sagar. What are the other details you can give us?
11: So the notice that the police are conducting investigation in this entire case. Yesterday there was a merger which was being done. That is a spot inquest which was being done by the police, and subsequently they have taken the CCTV footage and they have taken the statement of all those people who were working in that particular daycare. And the police have already arrested one caregiver who has been identified as Jayalakshmi, and they are investigating further in this particular case.
0: Sagar Raj with the very latest on that story in connection with the child abuse that was seen at that daycare center in Bengaluru. alleged irregularities in the Ram Mandir VIP Darshan and security system. Serious claims have now surfaced. An SIT investigation has now revealed significant details regarding the Darshan, which is viewing of the deity. Information has emerged that individuals associated with the Ram Mandir, specifically Tinnu Yadav and others, ran an operation involving illegal extortion and special arrangements for VIP Darshan in the Rang Mahal area and near Crossing 2. It is said that sums ranging from 20,000 to 25,000 were charged to certain devotees to facilitate some sort of a VIP Darshan. Easy access is what this really means. According to the investigation, this network allegedly extorted lakhs of rupees every single month. It is being said the devotees were granted Darshan either by being singled out or through these special arrangements. Allegations indicate that the network reached out to devotees through various hotels, homestays, dharamshalas in Ayodhya. Also that hotel operators passed on the details of devotees to members of the gang. According to the SIT, the roles of several individuals, including Anukalp, Karunesh, Manish, Avinash and Lovekush, are also under scrutiny. The investigation has brought to light the names of Tinnu and other individuals. It is being said that Tinnu utilized equipment like walkie-talkies and other facilities, and that his vehicles were granted direct access to the inner premises. Allegations have been made that Tinnu exerted influence over the duty rosters as well of certain police officers. A network of specific officials and staff members is alleged to have been active in the Rang Mahal Crossing 2 area. It is alleged that the process for issuing VIP passes was also misused. Serious questions have been raised regarding the export of CCTV footage and the surveillance system. Claims have been made that devotees are prevented from taking photographs or that money was demanded in exchange for allowing them to take photos. According to the allegations, money was charged to facilitate Darshan via a special route. Samarth is getting in more on that story. Basically, what these people, Samarth, had been doing is that taking money for VIP Darshan, given that after the temple was opened, there was a lot of rush, a lot of people were wanting the Darshan in this temple, and that's the reason why this was being facilitated by taking money.
12: Well, exactly. Many such nexuses are coming to light, Sneha, and we have got to know from the sources that this another nexus was running inside the temple as per the sources from the Temple Trust. Now, it's going to be worth seeing whether investigation will lead towards this particular thing or not. As we know, Vinay is under the custody and he is in the police remand, and some serious questions are being asked by the SIT, and SIT is expecting some big recoveries from Vinay's point of view, and we can also expect some more interrogation of Champat Rai, Gopal Rai and Anil Mishra in the time to come. As we know, yesterday for 4 long hours, all 3 top names of trust were interrogated in this particular matter, and that's what we have got to know from here. And even Vinay Katyar also is keeping an eye over this particular investigation, and it's going to be worth seeing whether more arrestings will take place in this particular matter, as many outsourcing company employees, former employees, are in a way spilling the beans and telling a lot about the nexus, what was running inside the temple. They have seen many a things inside the temple, be it the entry of any trust member inside that camp where donation money was being counted, or we know that, or the Tinnu Yadav's influence inside the temple. They are speaking a lot about Tinnu Yadav because they know, yes, 3 men were powerful, Anil Mishra, Gopal Rai and Champat Rai, but Tinnu Yadav was the former driver of Champat Rai. How he became powerful when he was not even a member of the Ram Mandir Trust? That's a big question, and that's why the investigation is also on in that particular matter, not just on the basis of embezzlement, on land scam as well. Police is taking out the registry papers as per the sources of those trust employees and seniors who have got more, in a way, financial things into their account in
0: that's
12: the
0: previous
12: right.
0: Times. I'm going to leave it there for the moment. Someone's getting in those details and telling us about the murky details, information that is emerging as the investigation proceeds. More news coming in. DMK MLA Anita Radhakrishnan has now been arrested. Anita Radhakrishnan is inside the police station on grounds of making defamatory statements against Chief Minister Vijay on his birthday. DMK cadres are protesting against the arrest that we're seeing in the state of Tamil Nadu. High drama that is being witnessed. Certain comments were made by her on the occasion of the birthday of Chief Minister Vijay, and now she has been arrested. DMK MLA Anita Radhakrishnan has now been arrested. Derogatory remarks that were made on the occasion of the birthday of, in fact, Chief Minister Vijay is something that has caused trouble to the DMK MLA. What we also know at this point in time is that the cadres have gathered there and are protesting against the arrest that has now been made. A case had been registered against the MLA in question, and bail had also been sought by Anita Radhakrishnan just, in fact, a day ago. The MLA had sought relief, Anagar, just one day ago, seeking anticipatory bail, but now has been arrested. The case, of course, for comments that were made derogatory in nature against Chief Minister Vijay on his birthday.
1: That's right. Anita Radhakrishnan was a minister in the DMK's regime, and he has now been arrested by the police on grounds of remarks that he made against the Chief Minister on his birthday celebrations. In fact, the remark that he went on to make was that the Chief Minister felt trapped in his new position, because in his capacity as an actor, he was spending his time with an actor, with another female actress. So now that he has become a Chief Minister, he's feeling trapped in the assembly. So that's the kind of derogatory statement Anita Radhakrishnan has made against the Chief Minister. The fact that he has also spoken about a woman tarnishing the dignity of the woman in question. So this is the reason, the grounds on which that he has been arrested. In fact, he had filed for an anticipatory bail in the Madras High Court, but then the High Court has struck down his anticipatory bail, thereby in a huge setback to Anita Radhakrishnan. He has been taken into police custody. We could see the DMK cadres stage a protest on the road against the arrest. We need to wait and watch what's going to unfold from now.
0: With us, Anagha, I'm coming to you in a moment from now, listening to what the DMK MLA Anita Radhakrishnan had actually said. Anagha continues to be with us. Now, this was one set of controversial comment that he had made as far as the birthday of the Chief Minister was concerned. But before that, also during the oath-taking ceremony, he had made certain derogatory comments. In that sense, a habitual offender, isn't it? Anagha.
1: That's right. In fact, there have been several of the DMK leaders who have of late been making statements against the Chief Minister and his personal life as well. They've also been using pictures of the Chief Minister and talking about another actress here in question. It's not just Anita Radhakrishnan. Several other DMK leaders have been making such personal comments against the Chief Minister. Recently, we also saw that ugly personal spat that turned down between Udayanidhi and Vijay as well. In fact, Vijay had also mocked Udayanidhi's father, Stalin, in question here. So therefore, Udayanidhi also left no stone unturned and mocked Vijay's divorce case that's pending in the court. And now we have another leader. In fact, even before the elections, BJP's state president, Nainar Nagendran, had also spoken about this actress in question. And now another DMK's former minister, Anita Radhakrishnan, has spoken about this. Recently, DMK's Gen Z Wing's leader, Mr. Anbanandan, also made a certain reel mocking the actress and the Chief Minister as well. And thereby, he was also subsequently, an attempt was made to arrest him. And now Anita Radhakrishnan has indeed been arrested by the cops for the defamatory speech that he made against the Chief Minister and his personal life, and also including the woman actress in question here.
0: What are the options before him as far as his legal options are concerned, Anagha, at this point in time? Anagha, what is the road ahead, legally speaking? If you can hear me, yes, go ahead.
1: In fact, Neha, if you can hear me now, since the Madras High Court has struck down his anticipatory bail, he can now appeal to the apex court in the country. That could be his next course of action that Anita Radhakrishnan might do. He's right now in police station, in police custody. We need to wait and watch which other legal recourse that they may take. Of course, DMK's legal wing will take it to the next level. They would want to make sure that the former minister is released. So they might appeal to the apex court next.
0: All right, I'm going to leave it there for the moment, Anaga, getting in those details. Well, he sought anticipatory bail, didn't get, and now has been arrested. This is an MLA of the DMK who had, in fact, made certain derogatory comments on the occasion of Chief Minister Vijay's birthday. It's time for a quick commercial break here. We're getting you much more news on the other side.
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0: 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And during my conversation with Little Big Town, he needed tissues, and a lot of them. 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

And the investigation into the alleged murder of Ketan Agarwal at Lohagarh Fort is gathering pace. With police piece together the alleged conspiracy through evidence, statements and interrogation of the accused, a fresh angle has now emerged in the probe. The possible role of a third person here. While Sia and Chetan remain the two main accused, the investigation is now turned to Chetan's classmate, who's come under the police scanner. Police have taken Chetan Chaudhary's 22-year-old friend from Bead into custody for questioning after sources indicated that the accused had allegedly discussed their plan to kill Ketan Agarwal with him, even asked him to join the Lohagarh Fort trek. The friend, however, did not accompany the duo. Is said to have advised them against going ahead with this plan. Investigators say that Chetan met him after the incident, making him a key link in the ongoing investigation. Meanwhile, on the second day of July, police took Sia Goyal back to her residence to cross-verify her statements and reconstruct the alleged planning and execution of Ketan Agarwal's murder. As she left the house after the exercise, Sia sparked outrage by making an obscene gesture at the media gathered outside. I'm getting you all the details as far as this case is concerned. That audacious gesture of Sia Goyal to the press, who are just doing their duty in covering that investigation involving the murder of her fiancé, Ketan Agarwal. She is the first accused here, the number one accused in this case. Also, the role of a third person has now come to light in this matter, with the police looking at the role of Chetan Chaudhary's friend or classmate, who reportedly knew about this crime. He was informed about it before it took place. In fact, he was asked by Sia and Chetan to join them in the Lohagarh trek, something that he refused to do. Shifting to another case, and this has got to do with the honeymoon murder case from the state of Meghalaya. The top court has now not stayed the bail granted to Sonam Raghuvanshi. This after the government of Meghalaya moved Supreme Court against the bail granted to her by the Meghalaya High Court. The top court has issued a notice to Sonam on the police's appeal here to cancel the bail. This is the Meghalaya police. Supreme Court noted that the nature of allegations were quite serious. The top court also said that since the petitioner had been released, it was not inclined to pass an order for stay at this stage. The hearing in the case will resume on the 9th of July. The Meghalaya government has argued that the relief to Sonam was granted on a procedural lapse arising from a clerical error in the arrest warrant. The state asserted that the Meghalaya government or the Meghalaya High Court had erred here in granting bail to Sonam, who premeditated the murder and concealed her whereabouts post the crime. Earlier, the Meghalaya High Court upheld a trial court order granting bail to Sonam. It pointed out to a procedural lapse during the arrest and accused the police of ridiculous communication and not applying their minds. Ketan murder case was also mentioned during the Sonam hearing case. This after the counsel for the Meghalaya state mentioned Ketan's case and said these cases were on the rise. The top court, however, did not comment on that. Telling you about the developments in connection with the case of the murder of Raja Raghuvanshi in Sohra in Meghalaya 1 year ago, allegedly in the hands of his wife, Sonam Raghuvanshi. The court has now not stayed the bail. Remember, the Meghalaya government had approached the Supreme Court saying that the bail had been given to her by the Meghalaya High Court, and that was something that they were opposing. Moving on, the funeral for Iran's late Supreme Leader Ayatollah Ali Khamenei is set to begin tomorrow. The funeral proceedings are set to begin in Tehran and continue for 6 days before concluding with his burial in his hometown, Mashhad, on the 9th of July. Ayatollah Ali Khamenei was killed in an airstrike on the first day of the war. He was succeeded by

0: You're representing the Congress. We do know that Kharge Sahab was also invited.
1: Yeah, sure.
0: Would he attend maybe by tomorrow? Or is
1: I
0: it
1: don't
0: just...
1: know. I don't know because he was traveling. He was already in Bangalore when I spoke to him. And he said that, look, I think it's important that someone like you represents us. It is difficult. Please convey my message. So I'm carrying a letter from him. Please convey my message of condolence, my message of solidarity and support, which I will to the best of my ability. But it seems that at this short notice, it seems that it would be difficult for him to travel. But and I can't be a substitute for him, but I'll try and do the best that I can.
0: This is one of the biggest events in decades that we are witnessing in Iran, and for it everybody around here is going to go, but also Supreme Leader's representative to India, Ayatollah Hakim Elahi. Aga Sahab, thank you so much for giving us some time. I know the country is grieving 120 days and now you're finally going to lay to rest the Supreme Leader's last remains.
2: Yes.
0: How significant is this day? Because we are seeing people come from every part of the world to Iran.
2: Yes. Thank you so much for having me, and thank you for your support, and thank you for your covering this very important event, and thank you for coming to Iran to witness what's going on. Actually, it's more than 100 days that the Iranian people and some other lovers of Supreme Leader of Iran, Ayatollah Khamenei, they are missing him, and this is very, very big loss for them. And they think that they lost their spirit, they lost their soul, they lost their everything, and it cannot be replaced by anything. So it's a very, very important day, which they are coming to Iran to respect him and to show to him their solidarity, their sympathy, and they are going to say that we are with you, never we forget you, and we will follow your path and your way.
0: You're going, the world is watching, more than 30 countries are attending at a time when Israel continues to threaten you.
3: Inshallah, we will see the situation and happening, but it's not good for us because we want to participate in the funeral ceremony of our leader. But this is our duty that collect so many persons here because you know that in India we have they respect to our leader and they want to attend in this ceremony.
0: Iran Ready is a week of national mourning for Ayatollah Khamenei, with global leaders due in Tehran. World leaders are converging in Tehran. Security tightened here. India's delegation, including ministers and opposition, like you've seen, will pay their respects. Geeta Mohan is tracking those developments.
4: The final farewell to one of the West Asia's most influential and controversial leaders, Ayatollah Ali Khamenei, is all set to begin tomorrow. Tehran is preparing for days of mourning, preparing for one of the biggest state ceremonies in its history. Funeral rites begin on July 4th and conclude with burial in Mashhad on July 9th. Iran is tightening its security, with guests from 100 countries set to attend the funeral.
5: We have extensive experience in organizing large ceremonies and mass gatherings, and in ensuring their security in our country. Security is a comprehensive matter in which all the elements involved contribute to maintaining it. The foundation of our country's security is the people. Our security is people-based security.
4: For India, this is not just a ceremonial event. It is also a diplomatic moment. New Delhi will be represented by Minister of State for External Affairs, Pavitra Margarita, and Bihar Governor, Syed Atta Hasnain, underscoring India's long-standing ties with Iran despite changing geopolitical

0: realities.
1: It's not good for us because we want to participate in this funeral ceremony of our leader. In India, we have they respect to our leader and they want to attend in this ceremony.
0: Former External Affairs Minister Salman Khurshid will also attend to represent the Congress leadership.
2: It's an important message, an important outreach to Iran, with whom we have a remarkable civilizational relationship, and nobody denies that, including our government.
0: Iran's invitation have cut across party lines, with Mehbooba Mufti confirming attendance. Jammu and Kashmir Anjuman-e-Shari Shia chief Aga Sayyid Hassan Musavi will also attend. An invitation has also been sent to BJP chief Nitin Nabi. This is more than a state funeral. It is a geopolitical moment. As leaders from around the world gather in Tehran, and key interest in connectivity, energy and regional stability. New Delhi will be watching developments in West Asia closely as Iran enters a new chapter. With Geeta Mohan in Tehran, Bureau Report, India Today.
3: Shifting focus now, sizzling temperatures are now the summer norm across much of the world. Millions of people are congregating outdoors in dozens of countries where heat waves are becoming increasingly severe and long, calling for more support as countries adapt to economic and health consequences of climate change and associated boiling temperatures. Let's take a look at the situation in some countries. Crowds forced their way into a supermarket in France as residents rushed to buy air conditioners during a heat wave. Frantic crowds stormed the store. During the heat wave, trampling over one another, fighting in a desperate rush to grab the last remaining air conditioner. Heat wave baked Times Square sent tourists and workers to misting stations and shade as a thermometer read temperature of 104 degrees Fahrenheit. Extreme heat has reached in New York City's Times Square, putting people under a heat warning. World Cup fans are being confronted with punishing temperatures in Philadelphia this week as a heat dome threatened to add extra sizzle. A heat dome has settled over the eastern half of the United States in Toronto, bringing searing heat and sweltering humidity to World Cup host cities, including Philadelphia, where Mbappe's side hope to continue their relentless march through the tournament. A wildfire was seen raging through a Spanish forest. Authorities have warned of a high risk of wildfire amid worsening drought, with the accumulated heat expected to persist into early July. Thousand firefighters battled several wildfires fanned by strong winds along France's Mediterranean coast as the region grappled with parched conditions following Europe's recent heat wave. Wildfires burned through trees and areas late into the night as emergency teams worked tirelessly to put them out. Plus people lodged at campsites across southern France have been evacuated as a wildfire blazed near a port, burning docked boats and emitting clouds of thick black smoke. More than 200 firefighters are mobilized to extinguish the fire in this area. Intense heat waves sweeping through Europe with soaring temperatures, claiming lives and prompting urgent government warnings in Spain. The blistering heat wave is estimated to have caused over 1,029 deaths in June alone, which is actually the highest monthly mortality for heat-related deaths since the same month in 2015, 10 years ago. In Portugal, to cope with the upcoming heat wave, authorities issued the highest weather alerts, tightened wildfire prevention, expanded support for vulnerable groups. Record-breaking temperatures spread to the eastern United States from the Midwest, putting tens of millions of people under heat warnings, expected to last up to the weekend through 4th of July holiday, where Americans will celebrate the nation's 250th anniversary. Washington residents sought relief from the sweltering conditions, with children cooling off in public fountains. Detailed reports up on our website, that's indiatoday.in. You can download the India Today app as well. News continues on the other side. Thank you for watching.
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3: Qualifying directly for the interview based on his academic performance, Sanket impressed the ISRO panel with his technical knowledge and has now been selected as a scientist engineer. He will be posted to ISRO's propulsion complex in Mahendragiri, where rocket systems undergo critical testing before launch. His family says his journey is proof that one setback does not define success. From missing JEE Advance by just 2 marks to earning a place at ISRO. Sanket Kumar's story is a reminder that perseverance can sometimes achieve what talent alone cannot. Bureau Report, India Today.

0: Very good afternoon. You're watching So South. I'm Suesha Sawant. Cutting across to breaking news coming in. DMK MLA Anita Radhakrishnan has been arrested days after personal attack on Chief Minister Vijay. The arrest that has taken place over defamatory remark that was made against Chief Minister Vijay. Radhakrishnan has mocked Trisha's birthday post on Vijay. DMK cadre protesting against the arrest of DMK MLA. DMK MLA who claimed that Vijay had got trapped in the assembly, MLA who said that Vijay thought that he was happier with the actress. In fact, let's now listen to what DMK MLA Anita Radhakrishnan had actually said.
1: ஒரு வியாபாரி கடைக்குள்ள நுழையும் போதே அவர் கடன் வாங்க வர்றதா படத்தோட வர்றாங்கிறது எனக்கு தெரியும். அது போல சட்டமன்றத்தில் பார்க்கும் போது ஒரு முதலமைச்சர் முடிக்கிட்ட முடிய வச்சே ஆனா பாவமே என்னை மாட்டி வச்சுட்டீங்களடா அப்படின்னு அவன் கெஞ்சுற நிலைய நான் உணர முடிஞ்சு.
0: Let me take this to my colleague Anagha Keshav now joining us on the broadcast. Anagha, the very fact that Vijay so far is performing well in his stint as Chief Minister in Tamil Nadu is not going down well with his adversaries. But to make such personal remarks and target his personal life would also not go down well with the people of Tamil Nadu with regard to this particular statement that was made. And on what basis has the police arrested him?
2: In fact, the police have arrested former Minister Anita Radhakrishnan on grounds that he has made a defamatory speech against the Chief Minister. He had spoken on the lines that the Chief Minister is feeling trapped ever since he took office as Chief Minister because he's not able to spend time with another actress in question here, raising a lot of questions about personal life not being separate from political life, and therefore Anita Radhakrishnan has been arrested by the Tamil Nadu police. He's right now in custody. The Madras High Court has rejected his anticipatory bail, and therefore the police immediately took him for questioning.
0: Anagha, I request you to stay on with us. We cut across to more breaking news coming in. DMK MP Kanimoyi, who has condemned the arrest of the party MLA. Kanimoyi has posted that reads, and I quote, "The arrest of former minister and DMK secretary of Thoothukudi South District by the police of the tyrannical government is strongly condemnable. The opposition MLA, while engaged in inspection work in his constituency, has been arrested in an utterly anarchic manner by this tyrannical government. The DMK will never bow down to such oppressive tactics." Taking this back to my colleague Anagha Keshav, who continues to be with us on the broadcast. Anagha, the DMK going all guns blazing against the Vijay government over this arrest.
2: That's right. In fact, they've condemned this arrest. RS Bharati has also made a statement saying that when Jayalalitha was the Chief Minister, there were a lot of defamatory speech cases that was filed on RS Bharati himself and against Stalin, but yet no arrest in particular was made. This is the first that they're arresting a sitting legislator, a sitting MLA on grounds of making defamatory statement, and therefore the DMK has expressed its strong condemnation for the arrest of Anita Radhakrishnan. In fact, it was the Madras High Court that had cancelled the anticipatory bail plea that was filed by the former minister, and therefore the police have taken strict action and have arrested the former DMK minister. In fact, over the last many, many weeks, several political leaders have been dragging the Chief Minister's personal life into the public foray and also dragging the actress in question here. And therefore, a series of arrests have been made in the past as well for making this derogatory statement against the Chief Minister.
0: Anagha, please stay on with us. Cutting across to more breaking news coming in. And well, details also of how the DMK has filed a petition in the Supreme Court against Minister Adhav Arjuna. The DMK has filed a petition in the Supreme Court alleging that Minister Adhav Arjuna committed contempt of court by referring to the DMK in the case related to the Karur tragic incident that is still under judicial consideration. The petition that was filed by DMK Organizing Secretary R.S. Bharati, who has argued that the minister's remarks about the DMK during the pendency of the case amount to interference with ongoing judicial proceedings. Taking this back to my colleague Anagha Keshav, who continues to be with us on the broadcast. Anagha, the DMK filing this petition in the top court against Minister Adhav Arjuna while on the grounds to say that the matter is sub judice when it came to the Karur stampede. What exactly was the remark that was made and what does the petition state?
2: In fact, the minister Adhav Arjuna has pointed fingers at the police. Adhav Arjuna says that the police were directly responsible for the Karur stampede that took the lives of 41 innocent people, and therefore pointing fingers at the erstwhile DMK regime. So therefore, R.S. Bharati has moved to the Supreme Court challenging the statement that Adhav Arjuna has made. In fact, the case is being probed by the CBI. So therefore, R.S. Bharati questions, when the probe is still underway, how can Adhav Arjuna, who is also an accused in this case, make such a remark about the case that is currently underway? So therefore, he has moved to the Supreme Court challenging the statements that Adhav Arjuna has made. In fact, Adhav Arjuna has held the responsibility squarely on the Tamil Nadu Police Department and the erstwhile DMK regime for the tragedy that took place, that took the lives of 41 innocent people. The DMK as well had pointed fingers at Vijay for the tragedy that took place. But now, since the TVK government is power, they are making open statements directly holding the DMK responsible for the tragedy where 41 lives were killed.
0: Anagha, requesting you to stay on with us as we also get our viewers details of how the TVK and DMK are sparring over the Karur stampede. Now, even as Tamil Nadu Chief Minister C. Joseph Vijay is all set to visit Karur for the first time after becoming Chief Minister, politics has peaked. TVK Minister and Vijay's close aide Adhav Arjuna, who has mounted this attack on the DMK. This even as DMK is taking a jibe at the TVK. Tamil Nadu Chief Minister C. Joseph Vijay is all set to visit Karur on the 10th of July. Now, this will be Vijay's first visit to Karur post-becoming Chief Minister. TVK Minister Adhav Arjuna, meanwhile, mounted an attack on the DMK and sparked a row. He said that TVK had not forgotten how DMK had used police force to protect few people. He also said that a payback was due soon and sparked a row by his statement. DMK, meanwhile, continues to take a swipe at Vijay, releasing a poster targeting TVK with a washing machine jibe using a washing powder advertisement.
3: எனக்கு கரூர் வந்து ரொம்ப முக்கியமான ஊர். ஒரு ஒரு கணக்கு வழக்கு இருக்கு. அந்த கணக்கு வழக்க முடிக்காம விட மாட்டோம். முடிக்காம விட மாட்டோம். இதே மண்டத்துல சொன்னோம். எங்க தலைவரை கை வச்சீங்களா கரூர்ல? எங்க மக்களை கை வச்சீங்களா ஸ்டாலின் அவர்களே? திரு உதயநிதி அவருடைய வாழ்க்கைக்காக எங்களுடைய மக்களை காவல்துறை மூலமா கொன்று கூச்சிங்களா? அதற்கான பதில் ஒரு நேரத்தில் நடக்கும்.
0: Taking this back to my colleague Anagha, who continues to stay with us on the broadcast. Anagha, the kind of war that is underway between the TVK and DMK seems less on the actual issue and more personal, like both sides are literally settling political scores against each other. Now, with regards to what Adhav Arjuna said, and as much as the DMK has also filed a petition, taken this matter to the top court, but how is the TVK responding?
2: In fact, the TVK is blaming the DMK for the tragedy that took place. They have pinned the blame squarely on them. So therefore, the DMK has moved to the Supreme Court to seek an order prohibiting the Chief Minister and his set of cabinet ministers, the likes of Nirmal Kumar, Adhav Arjuna, Bussi Anand, and then the Chief Minister himself, from making remarks about the Karur tragedy issue, because the matter is right now being probed by the CBI. So therefore, it's not fair that such kind of public statements are being made openly. So that's the kind of plea that R.S. Bharati has placed in front of the Supreme Court, seeking an order to prohibit the TVK leaders from talking about the Karur tragedy issue.
0: All right, Anagha, requesting you to stay on with us. Well, less than 2 months after the new government that took office, it's Tamil Nadu government versus governor all over again. Governor Rajendra Ardlekar, who visited Madurai for an event, he then inspected the Vaigai Riverfront Development Project and later held a review meeting with the Madurai Collector, Police Commissioner and Corporation Commissioner. While attending the event, the governor vowed to restore the flow of water in the Vaigai River. He said, somebody has to take the lead. And if no one does, Raj Bhavan will step in. This later agitated the Tamil Nadu government. Tamil Nadu minister who said that only elected representatives and the government can inspect such projects and that the governor had neither the right nor the jurisdiction to conduct such inspections. Strongly condemning the governor's actions, the minister accused him of creating unnecessary confusion and warned that such actions would not be allowed again. The government also directed officials not to attend such review meetings without its permission. DMK was quick to react. The party said that such actions by governors are nothing new and accused the governor of repeatedly trying to interfere in the functioning of the elected government. While condemning the governor's actions, the DMK also targeted the TVK government, alleging it is too busy poaching MLAs to deal with the governor.
4: Our youth force has to decide here. Somebody has to take lead. If not somebody, we will take Raj Bhavan, Lok Bhavan will take lead for this. We will develop this and see that water flows again through this Vaigai River. Again, we will work for this.
5: Governor Urusila Vishengala Thirvithula. This is India, Tamil Nadu, Muluvadum. That is Makkalal Thirvindurukkappatta, Arasum, Makkalal Thirvindurukkappatta, Urupinargalum, Avarum Adhigarathil Kutpattu, Nam Aayvu Seyalam. எந்தவித அதிகாரமும் இல்லாமல் கவர்னர் வந்து எங்கேயும் எந்த 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
0: Taking this back to my colleague Anagha Keshav. Anagha, what is the status of the Vaigai project that Governor, through this inspection, felt the need to intervene also, given the sort of politics that has played out with the TVK government not just raising an objection, but also instructing the officials that such inspections should not be allowed. The DMK, surprisingly speaking, in the same tone as the TVK, only to settle scores against the governor to say that the governor has been interfering in the work of the Tamil Nadu government.
2: In fact, it is true that the Tamil Nadu governor does not have in his purview to carry out inspection work. So therefore, the Tamil Nadu government there drawing a line with the governor and stay and saying that the governor has acted against the constitution purview that he has got. The allegation is that the governor, during his visit to Madurai, met with government officers and officials and held a review meeting and inspection work, which is something that does not fall under the purview of a governor. And therefore, the Tamil Nadu government taking a very strict stance there, saying that this is extremely condemnable. And they've also instructed the officials and officers to make sure that they don't cooperate in such inspection meetings going forward without the permission of the Tamil Nadu government. So that's TVK's Minister Nirmal Kumar, who has condemned this action by the governor. Not just TVK, even the DMK has taken a strong stance against the governor's actions. In fact, the Vaigai River is the lifeline of Madurai. And the governor says that when he was passing by that river, he was surprised to see that the water had drained out of the river. So therefore, he was urging the students to be more involved in this, the youngsters to be more involved in this. And then the governor added that if nobody takes the lead, then the governor or the Lok Bhavan itself will take on the lead to make sure that the water is restored in the Vaigai River.
0: Anagha, requesting you to stay on with us. More news coming in. Meanwhile, the Chennai police has informed MHC that 1.2 crore people watched Chief Minister Vijay who starred in Jananayagan even before its release because of the leak. Madras High Court has refused to grant bail yesterday to the two of the 21 accused in the movie leak case. Government counsel told the Madras High Court that the prime accused and his two brothers were responsible for uploading the film on the internet, and subsequently it found its way to piracy websites like Tamil Rockers, etc. Fearing that the accused might tamper with the evidence and police were yet to file a charge sheet, the prosecution appealed to not grant bail to the accused. Taking this back to my colleague Anagha, who continues to stay with us on the broadcast. Anagha, only fair given the sort of losses that the producers had to face and given the scale at which this film was mounted, everyone was waiting to watch Vijay's film, but the leak, unfortunately, that they watched it in the manner that they did, causing not just damage to the producers financially, but even in terms of reputation.
2: That's right. In fact, the Chennai police have told the Madras High Court that 1.2 crore people have caught this movie illegally. It is on this ground that two of the accused who had appealed for bail, their bail pleas have been rejected. The prosecution also informed the Madras High Court that giving them bail would risk them tampering with the already available evidence that we have, and the police also, you have to file a charge sheet. So therefore, let's not give bail to the two accused in this matter, is what the prosecution had also appealed. In fact, the prime accused and the accused brothers were responsible for stitching together bits and pieces of this movie and then uploaded it on Google Drive, and then subsequently it found its way to illegal piracy websites like Tamil Rockers. So therefore, since they are directly involved in this matter, let's not give bail to the two accused, is what the prosecution also demanded. So therefore, the bail has been refused to the accused in this matter. But what's shocking is that 1.2 people have copped this movie, Jananayagan, illegally. Even before the elections happened, this movie got leaked. And therefore, 1.2 crore people have watched this movie illegally on their phones and laptops.
0: All right, Anagha, many thanks for getting us those details. Meanwhile, we'll also shift our focus to the latest coming in from Karnataka. It's a mega India Today impact in Bengaluru daycare horror, where one Bengaluru daycare worker, Vijay Lakshmi, has been arrested by the cops. The accused was seen in the horrifying video in which toddlers were being harassed. The police has also issued notices to three staffers to appear. Meanwhile, in a major revelation, India Today has learned from Tilak, the complainant, that he received a complaint through Childline alleging that children were being abused at the creche. The complainant also shared videos showing children being kept inside a toilet. In one of the videos, two women are seen making a child sit on the commode. The horrific incident, in which caregivers allegedly intimidated the toddlers by making them sit inside a front-loading washing machine, forcing them onto a Western-style toilet, spraying water into their mouths with the toilet jet spray, and locking them inside a bathroom to silence them, has sent shockwaves across the country with demands for strict punishment for the accused. Karnataka Home Minister Priyank Kharge has assured strict action against the accused in the case and also asked companies to conduct background checks of staff members.
6: We got a complaint for child helpline, basically.
7: Okay.
6: By saying that the children are getting abused in Society General Baby Care.
7: Okay.
6: So later we contacted the caller. So caller has shared some videos regarding that. There are some videos which is children has been kept inside the toilet.
7: Okay.
6: And one child is there doing something, but which is not correctly visible. But two women are keeping the child inside in the commode, means on the commode. I don't know what's happening there. In that video, we are not having any. It's not visible apart from that lady's back thing.
7: Okay.
6: But we got a complaint. This is on 26th evening around 6 o'clock, 5:30, 6 o'clock.
7: When?
6: The 26th of June.
7: Okay, okay.
6: And the next day there was a holidays, right? Public holidays.
7: Mm-hmm, mm-hmm.
6: But we wanted to get confirmation regarding the location, which okay. They have shared the videos, means we wanted to check the actual the toilet and all. Due to public holidays, it was not possible to go there. And also, so we stayed on 29th, and 29th we got a written complaint from the complainant by hearing that that what the ladies what we have, I have filed the complaint. On 29th, he has given the details of the five people that they are the who was involved in this case.
7: Okay.
6: So my, Monday we visited the that spot with along with the SAPU police from HJL station.
7: Okay.
6: So later we visited and we got to know that the spot is the same, and immediately we filed the case. We filed the FIR and now investigation is going on.
7: Oh, okay.
6: So they have not taken any action against the complainer who has given information for us.
7: Okay.
6: But, and from yesterday, after the completion of Marshall, now this that company has stopped the that baby care. Means temporarily, they have shut down that.
7: And they have they have terminated everybody in this.
6: All the who has got five involved, they are terminated. I think suspended or terminated. I think.
7: Okay, all five have been terminated.
6: Yeah,
7: and
6: yeah.
7: The girl who recorded, I mean, they don't know who is she, and they have whether she is also terminated. No.
6: No, sir. I can't say anything regarding that.
8: Preliminary investigation are showing that three kids have been subjected to humiliation. There are no cases of atrocity of any kind. Out of that, two parents have come forward, and the other parent is yet to come forth and put forth his or her complaint. And we have taken Somoto case, and it's quite shameful that it has happened. And we expect the corporates, especially global giants, to adhere to the law, and they have great public policies themselves, global practices that they use for creches and for running daycare centers. I'm not sure why this has happened. But as of now, they've stopped all their activity. We have sent our officers there. And also the National Child Rights Commission also has taken somewhat of cognizance of the matter. Let's see what
9: arrest is expected as of now. One person is what we are told.
8: Yes, I mean, one of them seems to have been gone missing. But we are finding out who was in charge and who had got the contract from Capgemini. And as we speak, the investigations.
0: Meanwhile, NCPCR has taken sumo motu cognizance of alleged child abuse at Capgemini Bengaluru daycare. The National Commission for Protection of Child Rights, that is the NCPCR, has taken sumo motu cognizance of the alleged physical abuse of children at the daycare center operating inside Capgemini's Bengaluru campus in Brookfield. NCPCR fact-finding team will visit Bengaluru on the 3rd July and 4th to investigate the allegations. The team led by senior technical expert Paresh Shah along with law professional Anshita Surana will conduct an on-ground inquiry. In a letter to the Bengaluru Urban Deputy Commissioner, the commission has directed district authorities to extend full support including security, transport and logistical assistance during the visit. The NCPCR said that it is probing the matter under its powers under the Commission for Protection of Child Rights Act 2005 following media reports alleging physical abuse and torture of young children at the daycare facility. Let me take this to my colleague Nagarjun Dwarkana joining us live on the broadcast. Nagarjun, with regard to the NCPCR now intervening and how they will probe the matter at their end, what more can you share with us?
9: In fact, the NCPCR has written to the Bangalore DC, that is the district commissioner, Mr. Kant Raju, asking him to give the details, also furnish the details, and also coordinate with the NCPCR team coming down to Bengaluru to investigate the whole issue. Right now, the Bangalore police have already arrested one daycare worker who's called Vijay Lakshmi and produced before the court. We'll have to wait and see if that person right now will be given to police custody or judicial custody. By evening, we'll have a clear picture. But meanwhile, three more daycare workers have been given notice by the police to appear before them this evening or this afternoon. And post that, the police will take a call if they have to be arrested or sent for further questioning also. So Home Minister Priyank Kharge has said that they will bring out an SOP after discussion with the Women and Child Welfare Department in Karnataka. And the clear-cut SOP will be for all the daycare centers, not just for corporates, all the daycare centers across Karnataka, that they have to strictly adhere and follow the rules that put in place by the government.
0: All right, Nagarjun, many thanks for getting us the latest. That's that's all that we can pack for you on South this afternoon. We'll get you the latest news and updates on the other side of this short break. Do stay tuned to India Today.

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0: Hey, this is Freddie Coleman from Freddie and Harry. 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

0: rupees was amassed, especially during Kumbh, given the footfall of devotees. Other temple employees and outsiders were allegedly part of this gang. Remember, the investigation that continues, but this is according to the SIT. Shifting focus now, at least four people were killed and two others were injured after an LPG tanker caught fire. This happened near a toll plaza in Uttar Pradesh's Kaushambi district. Police put out details on Thursday of how the incident took place on the morning of June 26 near the Sihori toll plaza under the Kokraj police station limits, when an LPG tanker travelling from Kanpur to Varanasi allegedly lost control and rammed into a divider, triggering a massive fire. There you see those pictures of how the fire escalated. Now, according to cops, the collision caused a gas leak that spread rapidly before the tanker caught fire, engulfing the area in flames. CCTV footage of the incident has now surfaced, showing the speeding tanker crashed into the divider moments before the blaze erupted. Five toll plaza employees have also suffered severe burn injuries. To Swarup Rani Nehru Hospital, where they were taken in Prayagraj. There you see the extent of the fire and damage that was caused. As soon as the fire caught on, one of the injured, Alok Singh, who's reportedly dead. In fact, he also was taken for treatment, but he could not survive. Let me take this to my colleague Ashish Srivastav, joining us on the broadcast. Ashish, how dangerous those moments were, and just watching them on CCTV itself shows the extent of the damage. Do give us details of what the police has said so far.
1: Yeah, absolutely. You know, it's a big incident which has taken place in Kaushambi, the Kokraj LPG tanker accident, and even this time, which we can understand that there's more deaths. So we just five around. This is what the LPG tank accident that took place in near Sihari Toll Plaza and Kokraj Kaushambi have died during the treatment. With this number of people who lost their lives in the accident has increased right now. And Veeramani Singh, a resident of Raibareli, and Jaspal Maurya, a resident of Sihari, Madhya Pradesh, died also from hospital Prayagraj. And the tanker driver, Anand Dubey, who is worker, also Alok, and resident Anil Kumar have already died. So this LPG tanker overturned after hitting a divider, following which a massive explosion and fire resulted in many people getting burned. Treatment of other injuries is still going on in the hospital. So it was a big incident which has taken place in the Kaushambi area, and unfortunately, four people have been died in this time, and four more have been released now. So the second CCTV, which you can see that, and the first CCTV, both CCTV, could be seen that is how this fire was extensively burning in this visual. So you can understand that how it was the situation over there when it was to get this toll plaza. Over to you.
0: Continue talking to us, Ashish, especially in terms of the timeline when the gas leak happened and until it finally caught fire. Also, do help us identify, as we were watching these pictures very closely, that green and white building that we see in this frame, was that a residential property? Also, where the damage was caused the most?
1: Of course, actually, this is the toll plaza, and here the structure are established now and constructed now. So that was also damaged during this incident. And this is what which we can see in the zone, in the CCTV, where the two buildings which could be seen inside the CCTV, one that is the toll plaza, and another building which is near to the toll plaza, but that was a part of the toll plaza. So it was also, if you can say that, the boat has damaged now in this time. And this incident was a very massive, and the LPG tanker just overturned after hitting the divider. So this is what the following is, the massive explosion and fire resulted in many people getting burned.
0: Extremely unfortunate to what has happened, Ashish, and this must serve as an example to prevent such accidents happening in the future, and what preventative measures can be taken. For the moment, I want to thank you for getting us those details.

0: moving on, a poison linked to two shocking cases that have been reported from Maharashtra, available online with just a few clicks. An India Today investigation reveals how zinc phosphide, a highly toxic rat poison, can allegedly be bought in bulk with minimal checks, raising serious questions about enforcement, regulation and public safety.
1: The mysterious deaths of four members of the Dokadia family. An alleged plot to poison mourners during a Muharram procession. One common link, both involved the same lethal poison, zinc phosphide. Just a pinch of zinc phosphide kills. There is no antidote. And believe it or not, this poison is available online. Just a few clicks away. An India Today investigation has found that buying zinc phosphide, a highly toxic rat poison, is alarmingly easy. No license checks, no identity verification, and in some cases, not even basic paperwork.
2: He said okay, send me or the address on which this needs to be delivered. So I sent him a fake address. And then he also asked for the GST. So then I asked that, okay, can you waive off this GST requirement because I do not want to share my GST number. So he said, okay, chalta hai, it's all right. You can do that.
1: The law is clear. The sale of zinc phosphide is regulated. Bulk purchases must be recorded and keep all records of purchase. Sellers must verify the buyer's identity and document exactly why the poison is being purchased. But none of this is being followed. Buying a deadly poison, disturbingly easy. Our investigation found two sellers willing to supply 50 kilos with minimal checks. When deadly poison is just a few clicks away, the danger isn't only what's being sold, but how easily it can fall into the wrong hands. With Jyoti Divedi, Bureau Report, India Today.
0: Time now for a short commercial break. On the other side, we get you details of multiple deaths in Maximum City due to civic apathy amid the monsoon. 17-year-old electrocuted in Thane after shocking manhole death yesterday. Falling trees, open live wires and drains that are claiming lives.

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0: Welcome back to Yeah, That's a Pepper Thing. First up, we've got Harrison wrapping his Dr. Pepper in a tiny quilt so it feels at home. Oh, how tender. That's a Pepper Thing! And over to Becca, who's whispering affirmations to her can.
1: You're sweet. You're unique. You're the best thing I ever poured over ice.
0: She swears it makes it taste better. It's not a science thing, but it's a Pepper Thing! Why do they all do it? All for that sweet, delicious, truly one-of-a-kind taste of Dr. Pepper. It's a Pepper Thing!
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4: What are the warning signs during exercise that shouldn't be ignored? I mean, getting these palpitations, sweating and feeling, you know, anxious or maybe even uncomfortable, that usually is seen as something that is normal, isn't it, doctor?
5: See, first of all, don't wait for the symptoms. If you're going for an extreme sport, please get the test done, even if you have no symptoms. That's the most important thing. The second thing is, any uncomfortable feeling above the belt, every Indian should assume it is coming from the heart and get the test done.
4: Okay.
5: You shouldn't think that it is due to indigestion, due to the fish you ate previous day or some of those excuses. No. You should always say that if I have any uncomfortable feeling when I am exerting, it can be chest pain, it can be shoulder pain, throat pain, back pain. It can present in many which ways.
4: Okay. Even back pain could be a symptom of a cardiac arrest?
5: Huge number of people complain of back pain on exertion. Yes.
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8: Thank you for staying with India Today. I'm Suresha Savan, taking a quick check of the top headlines we're tracking for you this hour. Multiple deaths in Maximum City due to civic apathy amid monsoon. 17-year-old electrocuted in Thane after shocking manhole death yesterday. Falling trees, open live wires and drains claim lives. Mega India Today impact in Bengaluru daycare horror. One Bengaluru daycare worker arrested. Daycare staff seen assaulting toddler arrested. DMK MLA Anita Radhakrishnan arrested days after personal attack on Vijay, arrested over defamatory remark on Vijay. DMK cadre protesting against arrest of DMK MLA. Honeymoon murder case in top court, killer wife Sonam to remain out on bail. Top court issues notice to killer wife Sonam. Top court says nature of charges very serious. Fresh twist to the Pune murder horror. Third conspirator emerges in Lohagarh murder case. Name of Chetan's classmate emerges in probe. Sia, Chetan discussed kill plot with him. Four dead as LPG gas tanker blows up in UP's Kaushambi. Tanker loses control, rams into divider. Tanker turns into ball of fire. Preparations on for Ayatollah funeral. Coffin for Ayatollah prepared. Week-long funeral begins tomorrow. World leaders gather in Tehran. Mujtaba Khamenei to skip funeral due to security concerns. India Today live from Tehran.

0: And well, negligence in Mumbai during the monsoon has claimed at least 5 lives in just 4 days. 35-year-old man Rahul Ashok Patil, who was critically injured after a coconut tree fell on his moving two-wheeler in the Meera Bhayandar area on Wednesday, succumbed to his injuries during treatment at a hospital today. Other victims include a 17-year-old girl who was electrocuted in Thane, a 42-year-old woman who was electrocuted in Dombivli, and a man who drowned after falling into an open manhole in Mumbai's Sakinaka. In Thane, 17-year-old Alia, who was electrocuted after coming into contact with a live electric pole during heavy rains. In Dombivli, 42-year-old Shashi Rahul Chakra died after stepping onto a waterlogged road carrying a live electric current. Meanwhile, in Sakinaka, a man named Aslam lost his life after drowning in an open manhole. 4 BMC officials have been suspended in the case. A 4-member inquiry panel has been constituted. Contractors and workers have also been booked. And amid all this, Mumbai is bracing for a high tide, which is expected to hit after 2:18 p.m., with waves forecast to rise to over 14 feet, accompanied by gusty winds.
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0: And there you see how politics is speaking over this matter, with the opposition going all guns blazing against the Mahayuti over these incidents that have happened. But extremely unfortunate, as this is the story year on year, but Mumbai that is just not learning its lessons, especially when it comes to the BMC. You would remember the unfortunate story of Vihan Srivastava, where a tree fell on the school bus that he was in. This was in Chembur, and for no fault of his, he lost his life. Aslam Sheikh, the 60-year-old man, who was walking on Sakinaka on that road and fell right into that manhole. After the rescue operations, unfortunately, they could not pull him out to safety. He had passed away. Shashi Rahul Chakra, who got electrocuted in Dombivli, and those are the pictures on your screens. Alia, who was on a motorbike, or rather a scooty, where she got electrocuted in Thane. Rahul Patil, who got crushed by a falling tree in Thane. And remember all these incidents where locals had been complaining that any untoward incident could happen, given how a lot of these wires are exposed, there are potholes, there are manholes. Despite that, no action was taken. Another innocent life in Maharashtra, that was lost due to negligence. A 2-year-old toddler, Soham Lakshan Kasbe, who accidentally fell into an open pit filled with rainwater and drowned. It is alleged that the pit had been dug for sewage and rainwater drainage but was left uncovered without any safety measures. The tragic incident occurred in Loni Kalbhor area of Pune. The pit was located near the victim's house. By the time family members and locals became aware of the incident, it was too late. The child was pulled out and rushed to a hospital where doctors declared him dead. The victim's mother is inconsolable. The contractor has been booked by the police and an investigation is now underway. And remember, this is one of the many incidents that has been reported in Mumbai. That innocent 2-year-old who's unfortunately no more, as he was out and was pulled into that manhole that was filled with water. Now, this was actually a drainage that was kept open for the excessive water to sink in, as there is a lot of water logging in many of these areas due to the non-stop rainfall. But the little child, who unfortunately walked into one of them and got pulled into it. He's no more. And the unfortunate part, that many of such incidents that have been reported in the last 4 days, just 4 days in Mumbai, that it has started to rain, where the city is fully aware of how this happens year on year, but the BMC not acting on time, now issuing assurances to say that the perpetrators will not be spared. But what's the point? This child is no more. Those lives are gone. And how exactly are they going to repair on this except for just issuing apologies? A lot of criticism that the Mahayuti is having to face over these issues, and especially the BMC that is facing a lot of flack, but really seeming like has become routine for them, given how many such incidents have been reported over the years, but nothing has changed on the ground. What are the preventative measures that are being taken? Is there a team that ensures that these manholes, these potholes are covered up immediately? What about the open wires that are exposed on those roads and become extremely dangerous for any passerby, especially when it is raining? Let me take this to my colleague Omkar Bable, who will get us more details on this little child, Sonam, who's unfortunately lost his life, just 2 years of age, Omkar. And it is heartbreaking to how the little one just walked into that open manhole, not knowing because of the water that was filled, was unfortunately sucked in.
6: Under construction, where the water filled up after a heavy rainfall last night, and then this 2-year-old child lost his life in this accident. Unfortunately, the parents were not present at the same time. The child was playing outside of the house, and then this incident took place. So now, Pune police have taken the cognizance, and the FIR has been registered against an unknown contractor. So now, police are verifying exactly how this contract was given and who was the exact contractor. So now they are identifying the actual contractor and investigation is underway. Back to you.
0: All right, Omkar, many thanks for getting us those details. More breaking news coming in. Former Chief Minister of Jammu and Kashmir, Mehbooba Mufti, along with Indian delegates who paid homage to Iran's Supreme Leader Ayatollah Ali Khamenei in Tehran. The delegation offered Salat al-Janaza during the funeral prayer and made dua for the deceased. That's a picture of the Indian delegation who paid homage to Ayatollah Ali Khamenei at the funeral prayer. And there you see this delegation that was led by former Jammu and Kashmir Chief Minister Mehbooba Mufti, along with Indian delegates present at the week-long funeral that will take place for Ayatollah Ali Khamenei. Mehbooba Mufti paying homage to Ayatollah Ali Khamenei, where Iran is now performing the final ceremony. And there you see the Indian delegation that was present to pay homage to the late leader of Iran, Ayatollah Ali Khamenei, where last rites are now going on during this entire week. And Mehbooba Mufti led the Indian delegation in Tehran. Listen in.

0: Those are pictures on your screens that were shared by the Iranian embassy, showing a delegation of religious leaders from India paying their respects to the deceased supreme leader of Iran, tributes that were paid by Indian religious leaders to the martyred leader of the Islamic Republic of Iran. Ayatollah Ali Khamenei is how they termed it. There you see that delegation that was led by Mehbooba Mufti. And in Tehran, where they were there to pay their last respects to Ayatollah Ali Khamenei, millions of people and a coterie of dignitaries who are in Tehran as they are there to attend the last rites of Ayatollah Ali Khamenei. Mourners who carried Khamenei's coffin emblazoned with Iran's tricolor flag. And there you see that's the Indian delegation present in Tehran, where preparations are on in full swing for Khamenei's public funeral that was initially delayed at the height of the war, is now taking place in Iran. The funeral for Iran's late supreme leader Ayatollah Ali Khamenei is set to begin tomorrow. The funeral proceedings are set to begin in Tehran tomorrow and continue for the next 6 days before concluding with his burial in his hometown Mashhad on the 9th of July. Ayatollah Ali Khamenei was killed in an airstrike on the first day of the war and he was succeeded by his 56-year-old son Mojtaba. But supreme leader Mojtaba is unlikely to appear publicly at the funeral of his father. The supreme leader is representative in India, Ayatollah Hakim Ilahi, told India Today in an exclusive interview that Mojtaba will not attend the funeral because authorities cannot guarantee his safety. He added that the decision was driven entirely by security concerns. Tehran has extended invites to several prominent leaders, with Prime Minister Modi set to leave for a three-nation tour. The Indian delegation will include Minister of State for External Affairs, Pabitra Margarita, Pakistani Prime Minister Shehbaz Sharif, who will also attend the state funeral, delegations from Iraq, Pakistan, Afghanistan, Syria, Lebanon, Russia, China, and several Central Asian states that are also expected to attend the ceremonies.
1: You're representing the Congress. We do know that Kharge Sahab was also invited.
2: Yeah, sure.
1: Would he attend maybe by tomorrow, or is
2: I
1: it
2: don't
1: just...
2: know. I don't know, because he was traveling. He was already in Bangalore when I spoke to him. And he said that, look, I think it's important that someone like you represents us. It is difficult. Please convey my message. So I'm carrying a letter from him. Please convey my message of condolence, my message of solidarity and support, which I will to the best of my ability. But it seems that at this short notice, it seemed that it would be difficult for him to travel. But and I can't be a substitute for him, but I'll try and do the best that I can.
1: This is one of the biggest events in decades that we are witnessing in Iran, and for it, everybody around here is going to go, but also Supreme Leader's representative to India, Ayatollah Hakim Ilahi. Agha Sahab, thank you so much for giving us some time. I know the country is grieving 120 days, and now you're finally going to lay to rest the Supreme Leader's last remains.
3: Yes.
1: How significant is this day? Because we are seeing people come from every part of the world to Iran.
3: Yes. Thank you so much for having me, and thank you for your support, and thank you for your covering this very important event, and thank you for coming to Iran to witness what's going on. Actually, it's more than 100 days that the Iranian people and some other lovers of Supreme Leader of Iran, Ayatollah Khamenei, they are missing him, and this is very, very big loss for them. And they think that they lost their spirit, they lost their soul, they lost their everything, and it cannot be replaced by anything. So it's a very, very important day, which they are coming to Iran to respect him and to show to him their solidarity, their sympathy, and they are going to say that we are with you, never we forget you, and we will follow your path and your way.
1: You're going, the world is watching, more than 30 countries are attending at a time when Israel continues to threaten you.
4: Inshallah, we will see. We will see the situation and happening, but it's not good for us because we want to participate in the funeral ceremony of our leader. But this is our duty that collect so many persons here because you know that in India we have they respect to our leader and they want to attend in this ceremony.
0: Mega India Today impact in Bengaluru daycare horror. One Bengaluru daycare worker, Vijayalakshmi, has been arrested by the police. The accused was seen in a horrifying video in which toddlers were being harassed. The police has also issued notices to three staffers to appear. Meanwhile, in a major revelation, India Today has learned from Tilak, the complainant, that he received a complaint through Childline alleging that children were being abused at the creche. The complainant has also shared videos showing children being kept inside a toilet. In one of these videos, two women are seen making a child sit on a commode. The horrific incident in which caregivers allegedly intimidated toddlers by making them sit inside a front-loading washing machine, forcing them onto a Western-style toilet, spraying water into their mouths with a toilet jet spray and locking them inside a bathroom to silence them, has sent shockwaves across the country with demands for strict punishment for the accused. Karnataka Home Minister Priyank Kharge has assured strict action against the accused in the case and also asked companies to conduct background checks of staff members.
5: We got a complaint for child helpline basically.
6: Okay.
5: By saying that the children are getting abused in baby care called Society General Baby Care.
6: Okay.
5: So later we contacted the caller. So caller has shared some videos regarding that. There are some videos which is children has been kept inside the toilet.
6: Okay.
5: And one child is there doing something, but which is not correctly visible. But two women are keeping the child inside in the commode, means on the commode. I don't know what's happening there. In that video, we are not having any. It's not visible apart from that lady's back thing.
6: Okay.
5: But we got a complaint. This is on 26th evening around 6 o'clock, 5:36 o'clock.
6: When?
5: 26th of June.
6: Okay, okay.
5: And the next day there was a holidays, right? Public holidays.
6: Mm-hmm, mm-hmm.
5: But we wanted to get confirmation regarding the location, which okay. They have shared the videos, means we wanted to check the actual the toilet and all. Due to public holidays, it was not possible to go there.
6: Mm-hmm.
5: And also, so we stayed on 29th. And 29th, we got a written complaint from the complainant by hearing that what the ladies, I have filed the complaint. Huh?
6: Mm-hmm.
5: On 29th, he has given the details of the five people that they are the who was involved in this case.
6: Okay.
5: So Monday we visited that spot with along with the SAPU police from HJL station.
6: Okay.
5: So later we visited and we got to know that the spot is the same and immediately we filed the case. We filed the FIR and now investigation is going on.
6: Oh, okay.
5: So they have not taken any action against that complainer who has given information for us.
6: Okay.
5: From yesterday, after the completion of Marshall, now this company has stopped that baby care. Miss Temporalization, they have shut down that.
6: And they have terminated everybody in this?
5: All the who has got five involved, they are terminated, I think. Suspended or terminated, I think.
6: Okay, all five has been terminated.
5: Yeah,
6: and
5: yeah.
6: The girl who recorded, I mean, they don't know who is she and they have whether she is also terminated, no.
5: No, sir. I can't say anything regarding that.
7: Preliminary investigation is showing that three kids have been subjected to humiliation. There are no cases of atrocity of any kind. Out of that, two parents have come forward and the other parent is yet to come forth and put forth his or her complaint, and we have taken Somoto case, and it's quite shameful that it has happened, and we expect the corporates, especially global giants, to adhere to the law, and they have great public policies themselves, global practices that they use for creches and for running daycare centers. I'm not sure why this has happened. But as of now, they've stopped all their activity. We have sent our officers there. And also the National Child Rights Commission also has taken somewhat a cognizance of the matter. Let's see what
8: arrest is expected as of now. One person is what we are told.
7: Yes, I mean, one of them seems to have been gone missing. But we are finding out who was in charge and who had got the contract from Capgemini. And as we speak, the investigations are underway.
0: Time now for a short commercial break. We'll be back on the other side with the very latest. Do stay tuned to India Today.
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14: You said they're the best.
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15: Pressure.
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14: Trust.
22: Hello and welcome to another edition of Democratic Newsroom. I'm joined here
15: earned by my colleague. Every day. Alpha. Are these your operatives?
14: No.
15: These are India's operatives.
14: Alpha recognizes Alpha.
15: India's Alpha journalists on India's biggest Alpha News Network.

0: A two-year-old pet duck has brought smiles to Mexico City this FIFA World Cup. The fanfare has been such that it has now become the official ambassador of Mexico City, a host city for the sporting extravaganza. It all began after the duck donning the Mexican jersey was spotted waddling through the crowd during celebrations after Mexico's opening 2-0 victory against South Africa. Everyone wanted a picture with Merlin, who became an overnight sensation.
1: We didn't realize Merlin had become so famous until we returned to the store to unload the goods at that night. About 2 or 3 days later, we saw so many posts and realized his popularity. We are very happy because people are starting to learn about our family story.
0: Among locals, Merlin was already well known, as its owners would often take the duck along while selling beverages around the streets. The buzz for Merlin wasn't just limited to the streets, though. The Mexican president even invited the duck and its owners to a press conference at the National Palace. No jersey number, no boots, just feathers and fame for Merlin the duck. Sports Bureau, India Today.
2: ऑयल शॉक जैसी परिस्थितियों से निपटने के लिए आज हमने एनर्जी रेजिलियंस पर भी एक महत्वपूर्ण पहल की है. साथ ही बैटरी, ग्रीन हाइड्रोजन और न्यूक्लियर एनर्जी में हमारा सहयोग विश्व के क्लीन एनर्जी फ्यूचर 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

0: Welcome back to Yeah, That's a Pepper Thing. 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And over to Becca, who's whispering affirmations to her can.
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0: and welcome you're watching in the club. I am Susan. Not every spy begins as a hero. Alpha traces the journey of a young woman trained to become an assassin, marking the YRF Spy, universe's first female-led spy thriller. Starring Alia Bhatt, Sharwari, Bobby Deol, among others, the film blends action, emotion, and a compelling origin story. Take a look.
1: Sita aaj Lanka khud chalane aayi. Hi boys.
2: What's up, boss? Every spy has a beginning, but in Alpha, the story isn't about an agent being recruited. It's about an assassin being created.
3: Sabse peer. To bhi wahi hai, hamari ekloti.
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3: Happy birthday.
2: Set within the YRF spy universe, Alpha explores the origin story of a young woman who is raised and trained to become a deadly killing machine.

0: तुमसे बात करनी है। रोक लो तो बात कर लो।
1: Interestingly, it marks the franchise first assassin-led narrative, offering a fresh perspective on a universe traditionally centered around spies and covert operatives.
0: एक राक्षस था, घमंड उसका शस्त्र था।
1: Directed by Shiv Ravel, Alpha is a high-energy action thriller that also stands as Yash Raj Films' first female-led spy film.
0: Wolf ki beti, wolf hi hoti hai, sir.
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1: 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His character is believed to share a mentor-like relationship with Alia Bhatt's protagonist before eventually emerging as her great adversary.

0: The film also features Anil Kapoor in a pivotal role, further strengthening an ensemble that brings together some of the industry's most popular names.
1: Ankur, tune kuch kiya? Tu kuch touch kiya? 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Okay. Tere phone se koi calls? 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Nahi? Blood sample liya to clean aayega na? Tu dar mat, kuch nahi hoga.
2: Sangwe waise hi.
0: On the work front, Alia Bhatt was last seen in Jigra and will next be seen in Sanjay Leela Bhansali's Love and War alongside Ranbir Kapoor and Vicky Kaushal. With a compelling origin story, a mentor-turned-enemy conflict and a strong female-led narrative at its center, Alpha continues to stand out as one of the most intriguing chapters in the ever-expanding BRF spy universe.

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4: Alpha, starring Alia Bhatt and Shaurya, has finally arrived in theaters. Backed by the legacy of one of Bollywood's most successful spy franchises and marking the first female-led chapter in the universe, the film entered with sky-high expectations. But does it live up to the hype? Here's our detailed review.
5: इतिहास जानता है ये कहानी कैसे खत्म हुई, पर इस बार सीता आज लंका खुद जलाने आई।
6: Hi boys.
7: What's up, boss? Pathan, Tiger, War, or even Dhurandhar. Ever watched a spy film and wondered why should boys have all the fun? And so here it is, Alpha. The YRF spy universe's first female-led film starring Alia Bhatt as the lead. Alpha starts with the core idea of a heartbroken Kargil soldier, Fateh, played by Bobby Deol, wanting to build a new generation force that would make India victorious every time. In a bid to do so, he creates a serum called Alpha, which when injected, can make you invincible. But like every chemical experiment, this too has its own risk. Fateh also kidnaps Anil Kapoor's, as in Kaul's daughter, and names her Sita. While being trained to be an assassin and Alpha soldier, Sita flips the game when she decides to go rogue against Fateh. What follows is a 2-hour, 20-minute adventure ride that has its own share of ups and downs. We are also introduced to Sharvari's Durga, who is Sita's equal. Why and how? Well, you'll have to watch the film to know more. Like every film in the spy universe, action sequences are what keep the wheel moving. Sita enters the film in a Lara Croft avatar but eating fries. With a hello boys greeting, she creates havoc whenever she wants to. While Alia plays the angry young woman, Sharvari's Durga is spunky, talkative and a virality-chasing young girl who enjoys her song and dance too. And when they both get together, it's the best of both worlds. Their chemistry is something to look out for. We have seen them bond during the promotions, but on screen as Sita and Durga, Alia and Sharvari are quite fun. While both are absolutely gorgeous, seeing them pack punches and throw kicks will make your day. When it comes to performances, Alia Bhatt does what is expected of her, but it's interesting how she is better in the action scenes than the emotional ones. Sharvari showcases a completely different avatar from her last outing, Main Vapas Aunga, and matches Alia quite well. Bobby Deol, on the other hand, is experiencing some of the best times of his career. Unlike elder brother Sunny, he may not have the 2.5 kilo ka haath, but the way he expresses vulnerability and then showcases the most villainous side, that's worth a few kilos for sure. Wanting to stay committed to the genre, it seems like Aditya Chopra decided to let go of all the romance that YRF is otherwise known to celebrate. The screenplay too is nothing extraordinary. We have seen similar stories before. There are also not many big moments and it's also quite a predictable tale. It's probably only in the last 30 minutes that things spice up and you sit up straight wanting to know what's coming next. Alpha may not be at par with the other spy films in its universe, but watch it for the way it celebrates its women actors and gives us the first superheroines. A 2.5 star rating from my side.

0: Rajnikanth isn't just returning to the big screen, he's bringing a festival with him. Jailer 2 finally has a release date, and the sequel is going bigger in every way. From familiar powerhouses to exciting new additions, here's why this Sliver spectacle is already making massive noise. Take a look.
1: Age may be just a number, but superstardom is forever. Every time the superstar announces a new film, the excitement spills far beyond cinema halls. Fans celebrate, social media erupts, and the box office braces for a storm. And this time, it's no different. After months of speculation, the makers have finally unveiled the official release date for Jailer 2. The highly anticipated sequel will hit theaters worldwide on October 15th, securing one of the year's biggest festive release windows.
2: 3, 2, 1, action!
1: Directed by Nelson Dilip Kumar, Jailer 2 brings back the winning team behind the blockbuster phenomenon. The first Jailer introduced audiences to Muthuvel Pandian.
3: Tiger Muthuvel Pandian.
2: Konjo, idoda nirthikalala.
4: Romba dooram poita. Fulla mudichidha thirumbi vara mudiyum.
1: A retired prison warden who was forced back into action after his son became the target of dangerous criminals. Blending stylish action, dark humor, and Nelson's signature filmmaking, the film went on to become one of the highest grossing Tamil releases of 2023. And one of the year's biggest commercial triumphs. But if the first film raised the bar, the sequel looks determined to shatter it. Interestingly, Mohanlal and Shivaraj Kumar are expected to reprise their memorable cameo appearances from the first film. In fact, the makers have widened the franchise's star power by bringing several prominent faces from Hindi cinema on board. Mithun Chakraborty, Vidya Balan and Hrithik Roshan have joined the cast in pivotal roles. As the franchise returns with familiar faces, fresh additions and bigger ambitions, Jailer 2 has only added to the excitement surrounding its next big screen outing. Entertainment Bureau, India Today.
3: Tiger ka hukum.
0: Before the censors could clear it, millions had already watched it. Sounds unbelievable, right? But that's exactly what happened with John Nayakan. Now, a massive piracy investigation, shocking court revelations, and a stalled release have turned the Vijay starrer into one of Tamil cinema's biggest controversies. Here's everything you need to know.

A blockbuster is meant to create history. But this one made headlines before it even reached the theaters. Imagine spending years making a film, only for millions to watch it, illegally, before the first ticket is even sold. That's exactly what's happened with Vijay's much-awaited Jananayagan. Now, in a shocking revelation before the Madras High Court, Chennai police claimed that nearly 1.2 crore

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0: The disclosure came during the hearing of bail petitions filed by two of the 21 accused in the high profile leak case.
2: என் பொண்ணை தொட சொன்னவன் யாரு? யாரு?
3: Come. Let's play a game. இன்னிலிருந்து 9வது நாள் இந்தியா என் காலடியில் வந்து விழும்.
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0: However, the court refused to grant bail to two of the accused, citing the seriousness of the allegations and concerns that evidence could be tampered with.
5: விஜயோட பயத்துக்கு பின்னாடி ஏதோ பெருசா ஒண்ணு இருக்கு. அது தெரிஞ்சா இந்த நாட்டுக்கு வரப்போற ப்ராப்ளத்தையே தடுக்கலாம்.
3: மக்களுக்கு நல்லது பண்றேன்னு இதுக்குள்ள வராது.
0: Meanwhile, investigators claim the film was illegally copied from an editing suite before being pieced together into a full-length version. It was then allegedly uploaded online and quickly reached piracy platforms, including Tamil Rockers, allowing millions to watch the film. The government also informed the court that makers had already secured an interim order directing internet service providers to block the unauthorized circulation of the film.
6: Coming.
0: However, by the time those measures came into effect, authorities estimated that nearly 1.2 crore viewers had already watched the leaked version. Meanwhile, the prosecution argued that the investigation is far from over. Two accused are still absconding, while investigators are now trying to trace the alleged financial network behind the piracy operation.
3: சம்பவம் பண்றவனு கேள்விப்பட்டிருப்ப, அதுல ரெக்கார்டு வைக்கிறவனு கேள்விப்பட்டிருக்கியா?
0: Controversy, however, doesn't end with the leak. Jananayagan is also awaiting clearance from the CBFC. Originally slated for a January 9th release, the film is yet to receive certification. However, the film may finally be nearing a confirmed release. With unconfirmed reports suggesting that it could arrive in theaters this July.
2: என் பொண்ணை தொட சொன்னவன் யாரு? யாரு?
0: Entertainment Bureau, India Today.
7: No extravagant venue, no glittering guest list, just love, family and a new beginning. Aamir Khan and Gauri Sprit are set to tie the knot on July 5th. In fact, the couple plan no grand reception, opting instead for a private family celebration after the ceremony. Here are all the details.
8: Jinne bataya ki tumne kise dekha?
9: Itna yakeen hai tumhe ki maine kisi ko dekha hai?
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0: Now it's time to celebrate his own. Aamir Khan is all set to marry his partner Gauri Sprat at his residence on July 5th. True to his understated personality, the wedding will be an intimate affair attended only by close family and close friends. Just days before the big day, Aamir himself confirmed the wedding plans, revealing the ceremony will take place at his Mumbai residence.
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1: The couple will formalize their marriage through registration under the Special Marriage Act. With no plans for a grand reception, the legal proceedings will be followed by an intimate celebration at Amir's home. The couple plan no grand reception, opting instead for a private family celebration after the ceremony. Meanwhile, Amir first introduced Gauri to the media on his 60th birthday earlier this year, officially confirming their relationship. Since then, fans have been eagerly awaiting details about the couple's wedding plans. The wedding marks a new chapter in Amir's personal life. This will be his third marriage. Amir was previously married to Reena Dutta, with whom he shares 2 kids, Junaid and Aira. He then went on to tie the knot with director Kiran Rao. The 2 co-parent their son named Azad.
2: Hello, ma'am.
1: Meanwhile, Gauri, a resident of Bengaluru, who is deeply rooted in the wellness industry, balances her professional life with raising her 7-year-old son, Quinn, from a prior marriage. Entertainment Bureau, India Today.
3: Single viral clip, and suddenly the internet can't seem to agree on what's real anymore. Is this truly a leaked glimpse from Ranbir Kapoor's upcoming mythological spectacle, or just another AI creation? Here's what's behind the latest debate.
1: One of Indian cinema's most ambitious retellings, and once again, one of its hottest talking points. Because when it comes to Ramayan, every single glimpse is enough to send the internet into a frenzy. And now a mystery viral video has sparked yet another wave of debate online. Clip claiming to show Ranbir Kapoor as Lord Ram has left the internet divided, with many questioning whether the visuals are from the film itself or simply the work of artificial intelligence. As the video spread online, some social media users claimed it had been secretly recorded during a recent fan showcase or promotional screening ahead of the film's release, while others suggested it was footage shown at CinemaCon. However, none of those claims have been verified. The discussion gathered further momentum after a content creator alleged that the makers had deliberately released a toned-down version of the film's official glimpse. The viral video comes just weeks after Ramayan's official glimpse received mixed reactions online. While many praised the scale of the project, a section of viewers criticized its visual effects. Directed by Nitish Tiwari, Ramayan stars Ranbir Kapoor as Lord Ram, alongside Sai Pallavi, Yash and Sunny Deol in pivotal roles. Ramayan Part 1 is slated to arrive in theatres this Diwali, while the second chapter is scheduled for release during Diwali 2027. Whether the viral clip is genuine, AI generated, or simply another internet rumor, one thing is certain: Ramayan continues to dominate the conversation long before it reaches the big screen. Entertainment Bureau, India Today.
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0: soccer's biggest stage is here. 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

0: Thank you for staying with India Today. I'm Suesha Samth. And while democracies turn into anarchies when institutional mechanisms fail completely, that is exactly the letter that has been penned by the opposition to CJI Surya Kant. The central government is using agencies such as CBI, ED and the NIA to target those in opposition, is what this letter claims. It also claims that these agencies are also used, or rather misused, is what this letter has been claiming. This is the letter that has been penned by the opposition to the CJI, where the letter states that these agencies are also used for the purpose of manipulating the outcome of results in elections, apart from bringing down elected governments. Judges do not live in ivory towers, is what this letter states. It also states that you are aware of what is happening on the ground. The legacy media is largely compromised, but there are many independent platforms who are still speaking the truth to power. We respect all institutions as we must. We honor them as we must. But when institutions themselves become instruments of oppression, carry forward the agenda of the government, then the future of our democracy is fraught with grave consequences. When all else fails, people still respond their trust or repose their trust in the judiciary, unquote. Now, remember, this is the letter that has been written by the opposition to the CJI. Let me take this to my colleague Rahul Gautam, joining us on the broadcast with further details of what the letter states, why this particular time that this letter has been written, this despite the fact that the opposition has been speaking on the same lines.
1: So this letter, as itself has been described by Mallikarjun Kharge, who penned down this letter, as a desperate measure, that has been adopted by like-minded parties who are opposed to BJP, saying that the entire election mechanism and election exercise is being compromised by the BJP, by the ruling party. In fact, they said that since 2014, the election commissioner that have been brought in or were appointed by the ruling dispensation were actually doing bidding on behalf of government. They were compromised, and barring a few exceptions, the election outcomes have been heavily influenced by the ruling party to suit them, to favor them. And therefore, it's a desperate attempt on their part to attract attention of the CJI, which they believe is going to take cognizance of this issue and going to intervene in the entire manner. They said that the very trust of the people is being shaken by the election outcomes, which they believe is not showing the true will of the people of the country. And therefore, the government should take, the CJI should take matter in his hands and should take appropriate measures to ensure that the election mechanism, the very foundation stone of a democracy, is not compromised, and expect that this is going to become a flashpoint. Remember, this election, this letter has been signed not just by Mallikarjun Kharge, but also by Tejaswi Yadav, by K. Kanimoji, by Rahul Gandhi, and also some other political outfits which are mainly opposed to BJP. So expect that this is going to evoke sharp reaction from the BJP, because BJP has been saying that this is nothing but the moves that are coming out from the frustration of the opposition since they are not winning elections. So expect that this is going to gather more steam in coming days.
0: Sharp reactions for sure, Rahul, and we wait and watch how the story develops. For the moment, many thanks for getting us those details.

0: Meanwhile, Union IT Secretary has spoken on WhatsApp and Telegram, saying that there are serious possibilities of impersonation on WhatsApp, Telegram, Signal, issues that could well arise. The IT Secretary, who's spoken about concerns as far as username access is concerned, saying that there is a serious possibility of impersonation. Usernames provide facility for committing cyber crimes. Usernames are another dimension in way to commit cyber crime. Have directed WhatsApp to explain why they have this particular feature. They've also sought explanation from Signal and Telegram as well, adding that they're not aware if WhatsApp has asked for more time. Let's listen in.
1: There is a serious possibility of impersonation, and there is the kind of encouragement that it provides, or the facility it provides for committing more cyber crimes, which is a very serious issue. The Supreme Court, in the case relating to digital arrests, has taken up that matter, and this is another dimension of the way that cyber crimes can be committed, which is the reason why we have directed WhatsApp to explain why they have this feature.
0: That's the word coming in from Union IT Secretary, who's spoken on WhatsApp and Telegram, where the Indian government has questioned the latest feature, that is the use of usernames instead of the phone number being revealed. And while WhatsApp has said that they have taken care of all the necessary security measures, and this in fact is a feature that will boost privacy for all users, the Indian government having questioned, also raising objection, as they're saying that there is a serious possibility of impersonation with this particular feature. On WhatsApp, Telegram, Signal, issues that are very much possible is what the Union IT Secretary has pointed out, saying that we've highlighted these concerns, especially about the latest feature of WhatsApp that will be introduced, which is username access, saying that there is a possibility of impersonation and that will give a further boost to cyber crimes. Usernames provide facility for committing cyber crimes is what he said. Let me take this to my colleague Anisha Mathur to join us on the broadcast. Anisha, latest statement coming in from the Union IT Secretary, putting forth the government's position to why they have raised an objection to this particular feature. And this is not restricted to WhatsApp alone, but even Telegram and Signal.
2: Well, yes, Aisha, this is a statement that has been given by the IT Secretary. Now, remember, a lot of concerns have been raised about impersonation, about possibly giving an option to commit cyber crimes. Therefore, the IT Secretary, who was attending a conference in Delhi this morning, has made the statement that there is a serious possibility of impersonation, that the IT has, in fact, sought an explanation from WhatsApp, from Signal, and from Telegram about why they have created this feature, what kind of protections have they added to this feature, and what the dimensions of the rollout, etc., are going to be. Now, what is interesting is also that when he was asked the respect that whether WhatsApp or Telegram have asked for time to reply, he said that he was not aware at the moment, but a notice has been issued by the METI to these service providers to explain exactly what the dimensions of this new username policy is likely to be.
0: All right, Anisha, many thanks for getting us those details. Moving on to more breaking news coming in. We are now getting you the first RSS statement on Mandir Chanda Chori, the statement that has been issued by RSS. Sarkarya Vaha Dattatreya Hosabale, who has said that the grand temple constructed at Sri Ram Janmabhoomi has become a center of reverence, faith and devotion for the entire Hindu society. Owing to the struggles of generations and the dedication, sacrifice and martyrdom of crores of Ram devotees, the unfortunate incident of theft involving funds collected in the donation boxes at the Sri Ram Lalla temple in Ayodhya has deeply hurt the sentiments and faith of the entire society and Ram devotees. We are all pained by this event. At the earnest request of the Sri Ram Janmabhoomi Tirth Kshetra Trust, The Uttar Pradesh government has constituted a special investigation team and initiated legal proceedings based on its recommendations. It is essential to ensure that anyone found guilty during the investigation receives severe punishment. It is natural for the entire Hindu society, including RSS, to expect the trust to treat this highly condemnable incident as an extraordinary matter and take effective steps to rectify all shortcomings in management and operations. Taking this to my colleague Piyush Mishra joining us on the broadcast. Piyush, first statement by the RSS on the Chanda Chori in Ram Mandir. Do you give us details of what this statement reflects, especially the intent to say that those who are guilty will not be spared?
3: Well, Suresh, it's a very big statement coming in from RSS, where Rashtriya Swayamsevak Sangh has now condemned this entire incident, and they are expecting that this be treated as exceptional and effective steps to be taken with utmost seriousness to address all the problems, all the deficiencies, and those have now come to the fore. RSS is also saying that it is appealing to entire Hindu society to demonstrate necessary patience and restraint in this difficult moment and to foil the conspiracy of anti-Hindu, anti-national forces who seek to exploit this unfortunate incident to malign Hindu, Dharma and society. So it's a very big comment coming in from RSS, where it is not only condemning this entire incident, but it is also requesting people to maintain, to ensure that these incidents are not being exploited.
0: Piyush, in fact, we also have that statement from Dattatreya Hosabale. Let's listen into what he said on this matter.
4: Sri Rama Janmabhoomi par nirmit bhavya mandir peediyon ke sangharsh aur karodon Rama bhakton ke samarpan tyag evam balidan ke karan sampurna Hindu samaj ke liye shraddha aastha aur bhakti ka kendra 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
0: Let me take this back to my colleague Piyush, who continues to get us details, as this is the first statement that has come in from the RSS, Piyush, and a much awaited one, given how especially the most important stakeholders would react to the sort of internal happenings within the Ram Mandir and the Temple Trust and how they were responsible. So while we await details from the SIT and what happens next, but the statement coming in from the RSS, from Yogi Adityanath, the UP government, and how the investigation continues, really to say that this is a very serious matter and there will be a larger overhaul. Piyush. All right, not too sure if my colleague Piyush is still connected to us, but we'll try and reconnect that line, those details coming in, as this is the first statement that has been made by the RSS on the Chanda Chori that has been happening in the Ram Mandir, to say that this is a center of reverence, faith and devotion for the entire Hindu society owing to the struggles of generations and dedication, sacrifice and martyrdom of crores of Ram devotees. Unfortunate incident of theft that has happened and those who are responsible for it will not be spared. And let's now go across to my colleague Sakshi Batra of Business Today, who joins us with all the updates from the markets. Over to you, Sakshi.
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0: Good afternoon, dear viewers. You're watching the Business Today Show with me, Sakshi Batra. This is where I get you all the closing action on Dalal Street. But first up, let's take a look at what's hot in the corporate and the financial world. Markets extend their winning streak for the third straight session. Even though the benchmarks have come off the day's high point, the Sensex is holding up above 300 points to trade near 77,800 mark. The Nifty gains are around 100 points to hover near 24,300, led by IT, pharma and real estate stocks. Adani Enterprises upsizes its QIP to 15,000 crores after receiving strong investor interest. The issue attracts bids worth nearly 38,000 crores or 3.8 times the base offer. The company will use the funds to expand infrastructure projects and to strengthen its growth businesses. HCL Tech shares surged nearly 6% after the IT major announces a $1.14 billion AI-led digital transformation deal with a Europe-headquartered Fortune Global 50 company. The net new contract runs through December 2031 with an option to extend it by another 5 years. Gold and silver extend gains globally, with the gold prices now heading for its first weekly surge in 5 weeks on easing Federal Reserve rate hike bets. Also, MCX Gold jumps 2,000 rupees, while silver surges 4,000 rupees. Muthoot Finance and Manappuram also surged by 3 to 5%, and Hindustan Zinc is gained 2%. MeitY Secretary S. Krishnan says the time has come to consider a separate legal framework for artificial intelligence. He also says the ministry can prepare draft AI legislation, while adding that the reported Apple data leak involving Tata Electronics is under investigation. Let's straight away look at how the markets are trading in the last 20 minutes of trade. Viewers, we held on to gains since the morning trade, but some of the pockets have now slipped. You're looking at the Nifty Bank as well as the mid-caps that have slipped. The Nifty has also come off the day's high point, is trading near the day's low. You can clearly see the pressure building up as far as the banking names are concerned. The index is down by about 0.1%. The mid and the small caps have also lost some bit of momentum, but IT stocks continue to gain ground. You can clearly see the index is up by 1.8%. The real estate is the top moving sector, however. Over 2% gains right now. Pharma metals are also shining bright. You're also looking at some FMCG, financial services and private banking names up and about in trade. But PSU banks have slipped, autos have slipped. You're looking at the mid caps and the Nifty Bank as an index that has also slipped in the session. But let's welcome our guest on board. We have Mr. Feroz Aziz, Joint CEO at Anand Rathi Wealth, to share with us a fresh take on the markets. Warm welcome to you, Feroz. Good to have you with us as always. I want to take a fresh perspective on the markets. You know, the last time that we met, we had not seen such a sharp fall on the crude oil prices. Now there are concerns on the macroeconomic front that are further easing. As in when we have entered into the second half of the calendar year, there's a shift in investor sentiment and you're seeing that reflect in the markets as well. The big question is, will the markets have enough to sustain this kind of a momentum? Because in the last couple of months, we have seen every time a resistance play out around 24,300 odd mark. So will we have the strength to go beyond where we are today?
1: Good afternoon, Sakshi. Like you rightly said, we've had a resistance in the market. And surprisingly, the resistance has been very strong. It seldom does it happen that the April, May and June month-end expiries have ended very precise at 24,000 plus or minus 100 points. It seldom does it happen that the full quarter goes by and Nifty has done nothing much, point one. Point two, I've already said in several channels and maybe in yours as well, that crude oil is one of the variables which is predictable. We looked at last 50 years data. How many ever times crude went up 50%? There were 13 such instances. 11 instances, crude oil came back 28% lower 1 year from now, 1 year from the time it actually moved up 50% or more. There were only two instances where crude prices didn't come back down, were in the global financial crisis when the demand was recovering and during COVID when the demand was recovering. Every time there was a supply shock, crude oil prices came back down. So we had predicted this. I had said 85 is going to be the mean for this financial year. As of now, the mean is 90. I think mean is what will decide the economic impact of crude. Traders might look at higher prices and lower prices, a country will have to look at the mean prices for the year. That, as of now, stands at 90. For this year, it will be 85. Mm-hmm. So can we sustain the macroeconomic variable of one of the largest expenses which we had, which was not avoidable? Gold as an expense was avoidable. And I think government is now doing a lot more to avoid the gold import. But crude import was something which was not a discretionary spend. And so I think economically, we will do well. Will the market sustain? That was your point question. I think the market is been buoyant. I think it will retrace back the 25-200 level, which it fell from on 26 February when the war broke out. I think it will be retraced sooner than later.
0: Okay, we can retrace back to over 26,000 levels. Let's see how much time does it take, Rare. But let's look at the breaking news coming in, viewers. This is with regarding the DISCOMs. We are looking at the Supreme Court, which has ordered status quo on Delhi DISCOM audits. The Supreme Court has said the APTEL order for private audit of Delhi DISCOMs has been seen. We are also looking at how the Supreme Court has also put a stop on the Delhi government's planned inquiry into power distribution companies. This comes in the light of the government's push for CAGE examination into the staggering 38,500 crores accrued regulatory assets as well. Let me go across to my colleague Anisha to get us more details on the same. Anisha, could you bring our viewers up to speed as to what has the Supreme Court order said and what does it mean for the power distribution companies?
2: Well, Sakshi, effectively what has happened is that Supreme Court has put a status quo order till the 15th of July, which means that neither the CAG, which the Delhi government wants to audit the Delhi DISCOMs, nor the private auditor, which was what the APTEL order had said, none of these audits will happen till the next date of hearing. And now, why is this significant? Because the Solicitor General of India, appearing on behalf of the Delhi Electricity Regulatory Commission, in his argument before the court, has argued that before that 38,500 crore regulatory asset can be dissolved, there is a necessity to first conduct this audit of the DISCOM companies to figure out, under the terms of last year's Supreme Court order, just where things went wrong, what kind of regulatory assets and how these regulatory assets had been created. Now, the Delhi government, of course, wants a CAG audit, while the companies say that it has to be a private audit. Since this back and forth has gone from the courts to the APTEL and now back again to the Supreme Court.
0: Yes.
2: Now everything stalls till July 15th and the court will have to figure out how to reconcile its own August 2025 order where it had said that there has been regulatory failure in terms of allowing this kind of regulatory assets to exist. And how exactly will the parameters be? Back to you.
0: Thanks, Anisha, for getting us all those details. We'll continue to keep an eye. Of course, in July mid, we will retouch on this story and try and understand what really happens forward from here. Let's actually also focus on the entire auto space and the flex fuel space as well. India's ethanol story may be entering into a new phase now. Remember, after E20 petrol, the focus is now shifting to higher ethanol blends as well. And as a first, Business Today Television has actually got behind the wheels of India's first E85 flex fuel car, the Maruti Suzuki Wagon-R. But does running on 85% ethanol change the way the car drives? Let me go across to Chetan Bhutani, who got this experience firsthand and as an exclusive first as well. Chetan, give us an understanding. Driving this first E85 flex fuel vehicle, how did you feel? What was the experience like? There have been a lot of complaints from people who are looking at E20, talking about how it has affected the mileage and a lot of troubles in the car engines as well. How did you feel when you drove this car?
3: Well, Sakshi, you know, actually feels like a regular Wagon-R and not really any new, but it's the E85 flex fuel version. It was a very proud moment for us at Business Today because getting access to one of the first flex fuel cars ever manufactured in the country was indeed a great feat. But yes, E85 does actually help the country in reducing the fuel, crude oil imports, boost ethanol use. But we drove to close to about 40 odd kilometers, in National Capital in a controlled environment because we had to actually commit a shoot. So we actually clocked the mileage of about 11 to 12 kilometers per liter while driving for 30 kilometers in tough Delhi conditions around highway and the NCR region. So if I was to be told that by sitting in the car that it's a different fuel, you will not really get to know because the car really doesn't feel underpowered or does it feel a different kind of an engine or a fuel that's being talked about. So yeah, it's no different from a normal E20 petrol that you fill in the car. But yes, the concerns of fuel efficiency do come into play later on. But now, as of now, when we drove it, we did not find much of difference between a normal E20 petrol car versus an E85.
0: Okay, thanks, Chetan, for getting us those updates there. Let me go across to Feroz. Feroz, we were talking to you about the ethanol blends the last time that you came in. You know, now we've also seen the Delhi government roll out its EV policy, so a lot more focus on the entire auto sector. The way the industry is shifting its focus now on environment-friendly first fuels, as well as on the vehicles that they're going to be manufacturing. As a market participant, how are you looking at this transition? And for an investor, what does it mean?
1: I think transition is critical. I think the E20 compliance is behind us. Mm. The flexi fuel is what I think will create a large product upgrade, and that will create a lot of ancillary demand, point one. Point two, I see this as a message in terms of our import bills and where our rupee is today, right? Our rupee is at 95, and we have very sharply deteriorated in terms of our strength relative to other global currencies. I think we're doing our best to make sure that our dependency on crude oil import comes down dramatically. So I think the fact that government is doing a lot of stuff, and then if you read this ethanol blend as one of the actions to make sure that we're not spending our dollar reserves for things which are avoidable, right? If you look at how government has brought in FCNR deposits, leverage has been permitted to some banks. So a foreigner or an NRI or a person of Indian origin is able to make 13-14% in dollar terms sitting in the comfort of the country which he currently or she is currently there. Mm-hmm. So that is looked at today. Now, we've been always doing this whole abhyan of gold being sold. Even if Indians sold 1% of the gold, we will not need any gold imports for this year. 1% of gold. Even if people book that much profit, we will have no need of gold imports. And last year, we imported $72 or $73 billion of gold at the peak prices. Mm-hmm. Unfortunately, the buyer also lost money. The country lost dollar reserves. Our rupee is at 95. A large portion of that is attributed to a discretionary spend. When you have 30,000 tons, you still try and get some more. Makes no sense. You're almost consuming 1/4 of the world's production every year. So I think if you look at this ethanol blend as a larger message, I'm very happy and excited. Mm. And I'm sure there will be in the auto space adoption reasonably quickly because the message is clear as well.
0: Okay. Let's shift focus to the IT space, particularly on one company, Persistent Systems, which has recently announced a 1.27 billion euro deal to acquire German firm Nagarro. The company says it will become the world's second largest digital engineering company by revenue and India's seventh largest IT services firm if this deal goes through. And it also feels that this deal will help create a $2.9 billion digital first AI giant as well. Earlier today, we spoke to the CEO and executive director, Sandeep Kalra, of Persistent Systems, where he shares the insights on why investors must not worry about the steep valuation and the debt on the books as long as the long-term growth prospects are still intact. Let's listen into an excerpt.
4: As far as Persistent's growth is concerned, while we announced this deal, we also announced a fairly material deal as far as Persistent is concerned, which is 125 million plus net new annual contract value and $650 million plus net new total contract value. That should give the investors and our entire stakeholders the confidence that the Persistent growth journey is healthy, intact, and is there for times to come. Now, as far as Nagarro is concerned, we clearly see the opportunity there from a growth perspective. Over the years, Persistent has made sure that last 24 quarters, if you look at it, six sequential years, we have grown the last 24 quarters at 3% plus on a compounded quarterly growth rate perspective. Whether the market was good, whether the market was bad, we have had the discipline to find the opportunities and keep the growth on. Now, that is the rigor that we want to bring to Nagarro. Nagarro has some very good customers. They have been very strong technically and delivered very good, customer satisfaction for them is among the best in the industry. If you look at the ISG reports and so on. Now, our task is to help them take our services into their customers, take their services into our customers, cross-sell, upsell, leverage the wonderful logos that they have and scale them. The biggest customer today happens to be in the range of $45 million, whereas in Persistent, if you look at it, over the years, we have perfected the art of delivering to our customers, mining the customer base, increasing the customer wallet share in our customers. And that's what we want to bring to the joint company. And we are confident, based on the diligence that we have done, this is a hypothesis that can play out for the next several quarters and years and add significant value to both the companies.
0: The focus on artificial intelligence also continues as the government is now signaling a major policy shift on AI. MeitY Secretary S. Krishnan has said that the time has come to consider a separate legal framework for AI, and the ministry is ready to prepare draft legislation. Speaking on the sidelines of a CII event, Krishnan has also said that existing IT laws have so far been adequate to address issues such as deep fakes and AI misuse, but evolving technology may now require dedicated regulations. He's also said that the government has sought an explanation from WhatsApp over its username feature, confirmed that two apps allegedly used to remotely disable e-rickshaws have also been taken down. He's also said the reported Apple iPhone data leak involving Tata Electronics has also been under investigation. Let's listen into what he had to say.
5: We will look at AI regulation when the time is right. And it appears that the time is getting right and we will start looking at it.
6: Sir, what about the iPhone 18 Tata leaks? That iPhone 18 leaks from the Tata Electronics. So this is also a kind of cyber crime. So how
5: we are investigating it. It has been reported as
7: such. Has WhatsApp asked for more time from the government to reply? And
5: not that I'm aware of.
8: Sir, right now we are seeing that e-rickshaws are being somehow being controlled.
5: That is right. I mean, there are a couple of apps which came up to our notice yesterday, and both of them have been taken down from the app stores.
0: Feroz, I'll take a view from you on the Indian IT sector and, you know, this growing focus on AI. Now, the government is looking at the regulatory part, you know, the legal part, as well as what is needed in the times to come, as well as to how this entire technology shift will take place. Plus, we are looking at how a lot of Indian IT makers are now focusing on expanding their AI presence. We've looked at how HCL Tech came out with that, you know, news flow of a $1 billion acquisition there. We're now talking about Persistent and Nagaro's acquisition. So a lot of Indian IT companies are realizing that they need to speed up their own focus as far as AI is concerned. How would you look at the Indian IT sector? Because so far we've had miss on this space.
1: You're absolutely right. IT sector has disappointed. If you've asked me pointed, I would say the worst of the slowdown is behind us. That's point one I'm making. Point two is whenever slowdowns are over, when the sector recovers, there'll be a lot of people who've been waiting to exit, right? Those guys, the weaker hands, will start getting to exit. So when that happens, you will not see sharp recoveries unless all this ownership, which has been impatiently waiting and have been disappointed with performance, is waiting. At every point in time, there will be some degree of resistance which will come. So sharp moves, sharp sell-offs. So you can't escape volatility in these stocks. The irony was IT sector was a defensive sector.
0: Yeah.
1: All I'm trying to prepare the viewer that it's going to be a high beta sector for some more time because ownership will have to change hands. That's point two. Point three, I think people are moving from cost cutting to AI-led transformation discussions. And that is what you rightly highlighted as well.
0: Mm.
1: So I think when that happens, the disadvantage which India had faced on that whole not having an LLM, not having the AI infrastructure providing capability also, I think that will turn out to be an advantage in the next 6-8 months to a year's time frame. To answer your question, I would say the worst is behind. Volatility is not behind us. Volatility will be there. Especially in a sector where there's been so much disappointment, you will see a lot of ownership changing hand, and that is what creates volatility. The top in the top 10 constituents of Nifty, you have two IT stocks.
0: Yeah.
1: There used to be three or even four that slipped. Now you have two IT stocks. You have five private sector and four private private sector, one public sector bank. I think IT will contribute to Nifty as well, which it has not. It has been a drag on Nifty. I think it should perform better.
0: Okay, so the worst of IT sector slowdown is behind us, but there could be still heightened volatility going forward from here. We'll look at the market closing, viewers. The Nifty is closed at 24,271. We're looking at 1,666 advances by the end of the session today, vis-a-vis 1,447 declines on the NSE. But when we look at the gainers, you have Bajaj Finserv, Bharti Airtel, Sun Pharma as among those gainers that are popping up some gains today. You're also looking at Zomato parent Eternal ending up about 0.6% higher in the session. But of course, course, when we look at the broader markets, it's the mid-caps and the small-caps that have seen mixed reactions today. The Nifty Bank has slipped just about 1.1% in the session as well. But let's also shift focus to the oil sector. Oil India's ambitious plan of expansion as far as Numaligarh refinery is moving ahead of schedule. The refinery is being scaled from 3 million tons to 9 million tons, with full commissioning targeted for early 2027 to support the expanded capacity. The company is also building a 1,635-kilometer crude oil pipeline from Paradeep to Numaligarh and has tied up with BPCL for crude sourcing. Business Today Television's Aishwarya Patil has spoken to Oil India's CMD Ranjit Rat about the progress.
9: Numaligarh refinery currently is, we are taking it from 3 million ton to 9 million ton. The expansion is on track. The crude in happened on 31st December 2025. The mother units are currently under commissioning, the CDU and VDU. And our idea is that we are already prepared ourselves with the local domestic crude as part of our commissioning process. Our idea is that early 2027, we will have the complete 9 million metric ton commission. As far as our 9 million ton capacity is concerned, we foresee that we will be able to source about 3.5 million metric ton from domestic crude, that is Assam fields of Oil India Limited and ONGC, and we will import about 5.5 to 6 million metric ton, for which we are got a collaborative framework with BPCL for our crude oil sourcing, and we are building a pipeline which is about 1635 to 1640 kilometers from Paradeep coast to Numaligarh, where we will be utilizing the offshore oil terminals of IOCL to source the crude oil. We will have an interim tank farm at Paradeep, and then the pipeline will be used to pump the crude oil from Paradeep to Numaligarh. That we intend to commission by October, November this year.
0: Right, viewers, time to take your questions now with our guest, Firoz Aziz. We have the first question for you, Firoz, coming in from Pratik Bharadwaj from Ujjain. He asks you, is the real estate sector a good investment at this stage?
1: Real estate is a good sector, but the kind of divergence in this sector in terms of stock performance is enormous. So you will have to be very bottom-up in a sector like that, because there are several listed developers. All of them operate very differently in different regions, different developments, different ticket sizes. So real estate is definitely a very good sector, but it has to be bottom-up, not top-down. See, there are some sectors which have very, very good representation in Nifty and NSE 500 in terms of weights, not just in terms of numbers. Real estate sector is not one of those. So any sector which does not have a reasonable proxy to Indian economy as a whole in terms of what stocks you end up picking, because there are so many developers, but very few listed developers. So I think bottom up, IT real estate sector is definitely a place to be, but be very choosy about which business you buy, and there should be very specific reason why you buy that specific company.
0: Okay. We also have Payal Saini from Jalandhar asking you, how big is the quick commerce opportunity for long-term investors right now? How do you gauge names like Zomato, Swiggy? We are also awaiting Zepto IPO now and several others in the quick commerce space now.
1: I'm not very positive about those. Why am I not so positive about those? Is those stocks, like you've mentioned, have now a part of, now let's assume Eternal is a part of Nifty. I'm not giving an advice or giving a recommendation to sell. I'm just giving an example that Eternal is a part of Nifty. When something is a part of Nifty, you get a lot of money from index funds. In India, about 8 to 9 lakh crores of Nifty and Sensex ETFs exist. So if you're part of Nifty, you get a lot of influx. That has already happened. And so you might have a tailwind coming from index and passive investing rather than a headwind. So you will get a headwind rather than a tailwind. Initially, when some businesses get listed, they become a part of indices. That's what happened to SpaceX. And that's where you see initial rallies. So I think profitability is something which Indian investors always chase. If 90% of Indian investment was in passive, like in the US, then profitability can take a backseat. We have 85 to 90% of Indian domestic money is actively managed, and active fund managers are very positive about their stock portfolios, EPS growths and EPS in itself. So I am not very bullish on the long-term story. of non-profitable businesses, which have found found it very difficult to actually become profitable, as unlike the hypothesis that you can change margins marginally and then come into huge profits, that exponential growth has not happened for stocks which have even got listed in this space 3-4 years back.
0: Fair point. Well, we'll thank you then, Feroz, for being with us on the show today. We're right out of time, but thank you so much for your insights. Viewers, in case you too have any questions about your investments in stock markets, gold, or your mutual fund queries, then please do send them to us on the number that's flashing on your screens. With that, it's a wrap on the Business Today show. Stay tuned on India Today. We'll be back to track the markets Monday morning.
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0: in the horrifying video in which toddlers were being harassed. The police have also issued notices to three staffers to appear. Meanwhile, in a major revelation, India Today has learned from Tilak, the complainant, that he received a complaint through Childline alleging that children were being abused at the creche. The complainant has also shared videos showing children being kept inside a toilet. In one of the videos, two women are seen making a child sit on the commode. The horrific incident in which caregivers allegedly intimidated toddlers by making them sit inside a front-loading washing machine, forcing them onto a Western-style toilet, spraying water into their mouths with a toilet jet spray, and locking them inside a bathroom to silence them. That has sent shockwaves across the country with demands for strict punishment for the accused. Karnataka Home Minister Priyank Kharge has assured strict action against the accused in the case and also asked companies to conduct background checks of all staff members.
1: This is we got a complaint for child helpline basically.
2: Okay.
1: By saying that the children are getting abused Society General Baby Care.
2: Okay.
1: So later we contacted the caller. Caller has shared some videos regarding that. There are some videos which is children has been kept inside the toilet.
2: Okay.
1: And one child is there doing something, but which is not correctly visible. But two women are keeping the child inside in the commode, means on the commode. I don't know what's happening there. In that video, we are not having any. It's not visible apart from that lady's back thing.
2: Okay.
1: But we got a complaint. This is on 26th evening around 6 o'clock, 5:30, 6 o'clock.
2: When?
1: 26th of June.
2: Okay.
1: And the next day there was a holidays, right? Public holidays.
2: Mm-hmm, mm-hmm.
1: But we wanted to get confirmation regarding the location which they have shared the videos. Means we wanted to check the actual the toilet and all. Due to public holidays, it was not possible to go there.
2: Mm-hmm.
1: And also, so we stayed on 29th. And 29th, we got a written complaint from the complainant by giving that that what the ladies, what we have, I have filed the complaint. Huh?
2: Mm-hmm.
1: On 29th, he has given the details of the five people that they are the who was involved in this case.
2: Okay.
1: So Monday we visited that spot with along with the SAPU police from HAL station.
2: Okay.
1: So later we visited and we got to know that the spot is the same and immediately we filed the case. We filed the FIR and now investigation is going on.
2: Oh, okay.
1: So they have not taken any action against the complainer who has given information for us.
2: Okay.
1: From yesterday after the completion of Marshall. Now this company has stopped the that baby care. Means temporarily they have shut down that.
2: And they have terminated everybody in this.
1: All the who has got five involved, they are terminated. I think suspended or terminated. I think.
2: Okay, all five has been terminated.
1: Yeah,
2: and
1: yeah.
2: The girl who recorded, I mean, they don't know who is she, and they have whether she is also terminated. No.
1: No, sir. I can't say anything regarding that.
3: Preliminary investigation are showing that three kids have been subjected to humiliation. There are no cases of atrocity of any kind. Out of that, two parents have come forward, and the other parent is yet to come forth and put forth his or her complaint. And we have taken Somoto case, and it's quite shameful that it has happened, and we expect the corporates, especially global giants, to adhere to the law, and they have great public policies themselves, global practices that they use for creches and for running daycare centers. I'm not sure why this has happened. But as of now, they've stopped all their activity. We have sent our officers there. And also the National Child Rights Commission also has taken Somoto cognizance of the matter. Let's see what
4: arrest is expected as of now. One person is what we are told.
3: Yes, I mean, one of them seems to have been gone missing. But we are finding out who was in charge and who had got the contract from Capgemini. And as we speak, the investigations are underway.
0: And even as Tamil Nadu Chief Minister C. Joseph Vijay is all set to visit Karur for the first time after becoming Chief Minister, politics has peaked. TVK Minister and Vijay's close aide Adhav Arjuna has mounted an attack on the DMK. This evening

0: As DMK takes a jibe at TVK, Tamil Nadu Chief Minister C. Joseph Vijay is all set to visit Karur on the 10th of July. This will be Vijay's first visit to Karur post becoming Chief Minister. TVK Minister Adav Arjuna meanwhile mounted an attack on DMK and sparked a row. He said that TVK had not forgotten how DMK used police force to protect few people. He also said that a payback was due soon and sparked a row by his statement. DMK meanwhile continues to take a swipe at Vijay, releasing a poster targeting TVK with a washing machine jibe using a washing powder advertisement.
1: எனக்கு கரூர் வந்து ரொம்ப முக்கியமான ஊர். ஒரு ஒரு கணக்கு வழக்கு இருக்கு. அந்த கணக்கு வழக்க முடிக்காம விட மாட்டோம், முடிக்காம விட மாட்டோம். இதே மண்டலத்தில் சொன்னோம், எங்க தலைவரை கை வச்சீங்கல்ல கரூர்ல, எங்க மக்களை கை வச்சீங்கல்ல ஸ்டாலின் அவர்களே, திரு உதயநிதி அவருடைய வாழ்க்கைக்காக எங்களுடைய மக்களை காவல்துறை மூலமா கொன்று கூச்சீங்களா, அதுக்கான பதில் ஒரு நேரத்தில் நடக்கும்.
0: And that's all that we can pack for you in this edition of the news. We have to slip into a very short commercial break. My colleague Pooja Shaili joins you on the other side from the newsroom, getting you the very latest that is making news today. Do stay tuned.
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2: Ladies and gentlemen, thank you for tuning in to the 4 p.m. Bulletin on India Today. From a busy and bustling newsroom, as always, I'm Pooja Ashtali, ready to bring you all the latest updates. First, the headlines. First statement by RSS amid the Chanda Chori allegations. RSS General Secretary calls the incident deeply painful, says the trust must fix administrative lapses. Multiple deaths in Maximum City due to civic apathy amid the monsoon. 17-year-old electrocuted in Thane after shocking manhole death yesterday. Falling trees, open live wires and drains are claiming lives in Mumbai. Mega India Today impact in the Bengaluru daycare horror. One Bengaluru daycare worker has been taken into arrest by the police. Daycare staff seen assaulting toddler has been arrested. DMK MLA Anita Radhakrishnan arrested days after personal attack on Vijay. Arrested over defamatory remark on Vijay. DMK cadre protesting against arrest of DMK MLA. Fresh twist to Pune murder horror. Third conspirator emerges in Lohagarh murder case. Name of Chetan's classmate is emerging in the investigation. CR Chetan allegedly discussed the kill plot with him. And going to Iran now. Preparations on for Ayatollah's funeral. Coffin has been prepared. Week-long funeral begins tomorrow. World leaders gather in Tehran. Mujtaba Khamenei to skip the funeral due to security concerns. India Today's on the ground, live from Tehran.

0: The first statement coming in on the Ayodhya Ram Temple issue. RSS's General Secretary calling the incident absolutely painful that these charges have even come up from the temple where Pran Pratishtha was much celebrated across the world. Deeply hurt the sentiments and faith of the entire society is what the RSS is saying. And at the earnest request of the trust, the Uttar Pradesh government constituted an SIT, initiated legal proceedings. Essential to ensure anyone found guilty will not be spared. Let's listen in to what has been said by RSS General Secretary, where he adds, the current state of confusion and uncertainty must also be resolved. Let's listen in.
1: Ayodhya mein, Shri Ram Lala Mandir mein, rakhe huwe daan patron mein, jama rashi ki chori ki durbhagyapurna ghatna se, samuche samaj aur Ram bhakton ko bhavana evam shraddha ko aghat pahuncha hai. 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
0: 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Why do you think that the General Secretary spoke in the tone that he did, using the words that he chose?
2: Well, this is a very big statement coming in from RSS, Pooja. And first statement, in fact, since the entire incident has unfolded, RSS, National General Secretary, has now come out where he has made this statement. And he is now saying that this is nothing but anti-Hindu forces are doing this. Hindu community must now maintain restraint. At the same time, he is also saying that, thorough investigation must happen. SIT must ensure that the people behind this are punished severely. So that's a very big statement coming in from RSS. They're also calling this unfortunate. They are also saying that the sentiments of Hindu devotees have been deeply hurt. But despite this, Hindu community must maintain restraint. We'll have to see how things are further going to unfold. Remember, Pooja, that the investigations are already taking place. SIT has already arrested various people in this entire theft. But RSS, which so far was maintaining peace, has now come out with a statement. Champat Rai, who is also being blamed for all these things, was also once a senior RSS leader. Then he went to VHP. He is now the current vice president of Vishwa Hindu Parishad. And that's why the opposition was saying that why RSS is now mum. But RSS has now issued a detailed statement. They are saying that they are really pained by the theft which has taken place in Ram Temple.
0: Also, why? Assured the devotees, allayed their concerns as well. And remember, because RSS in some way has a direct connect when it comes to whether it was the trust members, the fact that the movement that was run, and the overall influence that RSS clearly has on the religious, socio-political matters. Appreciate you joining us, Piyush. What happened in the investigation now is that the scope is intensifying for the investigators. How they are looking at it is the access to passes the VIP arrangements being done, the VVIP entries that were permitted. All of this is also being looked at by the probe agency. I want you to now take a look at this report about how the investigators are going about in very disturbing, embarrassing, chanda chori allegations that have come.
3: The probe into the alleged Ram Mandir donation theft case has entered a crucial phase. Investigators say fresh leads have emerged during the interrogation of accused Avinash Shukla. In an India Today exclusive, investigators have found that an entry pass was allegedly issued in the name of accused Anukalp Mishra, identifying him as an arrangement worker at the Ram Mandir. SIT is also examining financial records after learning that Anukalp Mishra allegedly purchased a car in 2025 after becoming associated with the temple. The probe has also revealed more details about accused Avinash Shukla. As per sources, cops suspect that he concealed a substantial amount of cash and are also probing whether gold and silver ornaments form part of the allegedly stolen property. Foreign currency, including US dollars, were also recovered during the probe. India Today also spoke to family members of accused Lovekush Mishra and confronted him on the allegations.
4: When police team reached at this particular place, they raided the entire house, firstly from inside and then from outside. Even these particular areas where you can see the belongings of the villages are placed right over there. They were also the part of the raid. And as per the sources, we saw visuals and pictures of police in a way raiding and in a way looking after these particular visuals as well and in going inside that particular area and finding out whether the cash is being stored there. And as per the sources, some amount of cash was also recovered.
5: पुलिस बहुत कुछ आरोप लगा रही है, कह रही है काफी कुछ इसी घर के आसपास से मिला है.
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3: In exclusive conversation, India Today spoke to Shivang Tripathi, a former outsourced employee of the Ram Temple Trust, who made some shocking revelations.
7: मोदी जी कैमरा, वहाँ कैमरा भी चलता था और बगल में SIS गार्ड मतलब गेट के बाहर बैठता था, उसका कोई चलती नहीं था. टोटल अगर SIS गार्ड कहता कि साहब चेक कराइए तो कोई चेक नहीं कराता था. वहाँ के धुरंधर थे, उन्होंने सीधे तौर पर वहाँ पे गुंडई की है. केवल वहाँ पे जो शोषित किया गया, जो जैसे कर्मचारी SIS हो गया, PVG हो गया,
3: The probe only intensifies further. The SIT claims that the illegal VIP Darshan network was operated by Tinu Yadav and his associates, which charged at least 20,000 to 25,000 for every VIP Darshan. Deputy details were allegedly sourced through hotels and homestays, while fake and misused identity documents were allegedly used to generate passes. Vehicles were even allegedly allowed into the inner premises thanks to alleged influence over the duty rosters of some police personnel. The special route darshan was even allegedly monetized, especially during the Kumbh. Other temple employees and outsiders too formed part of the network. Even as investigators continue to verify the allegations, security has been significantly tightened. Attention is now focused on the trust meeting scheduled for the 6th of July. According to sources, show cause notices are likely to be issued to General Secretary Champat Rai and Trustee Anil Mishra.
8: देखा चंपत राय भी है, गोपाल राव भी है, ये सब जितने हैं, ये हाँ अनिल मिश्रा हैं, तो ये तो किसी कारण से थोड़ा बच गए, जेल नहीं जा पा रहे हैं, अब हो सकता आगे जाएं अभी.
3: With the SIT expanding its investigation, fresh recovery, scrutiny of security protocols and key administrative decisions expected in the coming days, the Ram Mandir donation theft case is entering a decisive phase. With Samarth and Santosh in Ayodhya, Bureau Report, India Today.
0: So even if there is no direct connect with the donation allegations here, why are the investigators looking at the VVIP passes or the entry exits that were done? Here's why. Now, what happened in the case is, were there irregularities even with Darshan? And I mean financial irregularities. Tindu Yadav, who's already been arrested, and his associates allegedly ran an illegal extortion where VIP Darshan can come in. Now, VIP Darshan, we know, usually are of a certain dignitaries or there is a reason for them to gain a special access while others are standing in queue for hours. 20,000 to 25,000 rupees were allegedly charged for VIP darshans as well. Of course, this is not official. So it was going into the pocket of Tinnu Yadav and others. The network extorted sometimes lakhs every month. Of course, it was basically the word spread that these individuals can manage VIP darshans, and with this amount of money, then possibly why not go ahead with it? So there was a full-on nexus and network that was going around. Also, amid all of this, the devotees singled out were given special arrangements for the darshan. Special arrangements mean there is no queue, easy access, a quick darshan as well, possibly a better darshan than others who have come and stood in the queue for hours, even in sweltering heat of Ayodhya. And then the network contacted devotees through hotels and homestays. So it was a full-on nexus. They perhaps realized if anyone wants a VIP darshan, is willing to pay this amount of money, sure, come in and you're most welcome, pay the amount and then we'll get you have the darshan. All of this, remember, was unofficial, not as per protocol, but with power. Hotel operators passed on devotee details to the other gang members. So again, a full-on network that was operating starting from the hotel. Possibly they got a cut on a commission too. Tinnu Yadav generated VVIP passes by misusing identity documents. So there is, for the VIP passes, you must know, viewer, there is definitely a certain access entry, a pass that is given. But can that be manipulated also? Did they have that much power? Tinnu Yadav ensuring vehicles entered inner premises. Now, sometimes vehicles that can be allowed have to be designated to a certain authority, a certain position for them to have that access. However, it looks like that the influence over duty rosters of a few corps as well. So were there police personnel involved? Was everyone getting a bit of a commission for the money that was being sent in the name of VIP Darshan? Money was charged for a special route, clearly. Crores amassed during the Kumbh. So it was during the Kumbh where Ayodhya, of course, was also a part of the route for many, and people who thought, why not go ahead and be able to visit the Ram Temple. Just imagine, for a place as pious, as sacred as the Ram Temple is, that there were some individuals willing to misuse that kind of devotion. I want to bring in Samarth Srivastav. Samarth has been since day one getting us all the voices. He's tracking a chain trail of what's happening. Samarth, this is what I want to understand. This is not about donation. So why are the investigators then looking at the VVIP darshan, and how has Tinnu Yadav's name come here?
5: Pooja, see, investigators are in a way correcting and going after every line and everything what the witnesses, number one, and number two, the accused are telling them in the interrogation, be it behind the bars or at with the, what's currently happening at the police lines. So that's why it becomes very crucial each and every angle. We have got to know about the bribery being taken for the employment inside the Ram Mandir Trust. As per the sources, this was another thing. Be it about the passes, the darshan, the VIP darshan, we have got information from the sources that many were charging some price for that. So these all are also the facts which are coming into the interrogation. And that's why when SIT will submit the final report to CM Yogi Adityanath, each and everything will be written inside that particular report. And that's why each and every minute.
0: See, I want to understand here. Now, VIP, the VIP darshan is not illegal. That is allowed in almost every big temple that we know about. How are then the probe agency or the investigators looking at how this VIP darshan was flouting norms?
5: See, VIP darshan is obviously allowed in almost every big temple in India. But the point is whether they were charging more money about that or whether there was nothing like charging money when it comes to the VIP darshan. You have to use a contact sometimes around whether they were giving this facility to the normal people or some rich people taking their charge, which was obviously not on the list on paper on Temple Trust. That's a big issue. And that's what the line of the investigation is also, that whether the small groups who are operating inside the temple were involved in that particular racket. Obviously they were from the outsourcing company, but was it possible without anyone say over the top, will they be able to do all of this on the ground? It was also one of the parts. So that's why the interrogation of Champat Rai, Gopal Rai and Anil Mishra is very crucial, and it's going to be worth seeing what will be happening on the 6th July meeting, where all top officials of trust will be there in Ayodhya. Back to you.
0: All right. Keep tracking all the latest on this, Samarth. And let's just hope anyone involved in any wrongdoing must be caught at the earliest. All right. I want to now take you to Jammu Kashmir. It's the Amarnath Yatra that has started. The first batch of pilgrims already toward the en route to the Amarnath cave. The first batch, we have told, are leaving the twin base camp for the 3,880-meter-high cave shrine in South Kashmir. This, of course, as we know, the naturally formed ice lingam that is there at the final cave. The pilgrimage started early in the morning. Two routes to the shrine, traditional 48-kilometer long Nunwan Pahalgam track, 14-kilometer Baltal track amid the rainfall as well. So rainfall did not deter the devotees or the dropping temperature. 57-day yatra will continue till 28 August. Stringent security arrangements in place for smooth conduct. Prime Minister Modi also extending wishes to devotees undertaking the pilgrimage, describing the journey to the holy Amarnath cave as a matter of great privilege, urging pilgrims to follow five sankalps centered on cleanliness, safety, environmental conservation, support for economy and national service.

0: That's the annual Amarnath Yatra amid stringent security. In fact, I've been speaking to senior police officials who've been constantly involved with ensuring that in the backdrop of what we saw in Pahalgam, and because the Amarnath Yatra route also goes through that area, everything has to be top-notch security-wise. Ashraf Wani is joining me for the latest on that. Ashraf, I know that for decades now you've been reporting on the Amarnath Yatra. How different is 2026 Yatra? What is new here? And what kind of measures are being taken to avoid any terror attack on the pilgrims? All right, Ashraf, I'll come back to you in just a short while. You're looking at the CRPF personnel who are deployed every few meters. The security agencies, remember, will keep a very strict cordon. And I hope the devotees and the pilgrims understand if there are more than necessary security checks, it's for their own benefit. Because eventually, it's the back and forth of the journey that has to be done in complete safety and peace. And you have to appreciate the devotees as well. No fear in their mind. There may be a threat of terror attacks that's been prevalent over Kashmir rally, and especially with regard to Pahalgam, what you've seen on the Hindus, but it's not deterring the devotees at all. Hundreds of them already en route. So like I was asking you, Ashraf, you're back with us. Decades of you reporting on the Yatra. What's new this time? What's different in 2026? Is there more security than usual?
1: Yes, absolutely, Pooja. We are seeing that this is one of the biggest pilgrimages in the country. That is why the precautionary arrangement is not only for the security, but also for dealing with the crowds being put in place earlier before starting off this Yatra. Actually, during the winters, as you know, this whole area remains snow-covered. Then in the month of March, once again, tracks are being cleared. The damages are being rectified, including in the tracks and the paths. And then a fresh tent cities are being established, not only in the Baltal, which is the main base camp where I am currently standing, but also in other other stations like in the Sheshnag, in the Panchtarni, then at the Holy Cave. But now, after the formation of the Amarnath Shrine Board, the facilities are being made perfect. And the Jammu and Kashmir LG, who is also the chairman of the Shri Amarnath Shrine Board, looks after all the activities himself. And also it is a festival thing, and the devotees from different parts and corners of country come to participate in this annual pilgrimage here in the Himalayas. That makes it very significant. And also it is the symbol of the religious unity and Kashmiriyat, what we commonly say. Earlier, only Kashmiri Pandits and Kashmiri Muslims were organizing this Yatra. Now a board has been formed. But you are seeing in the pictures, these are the people who were the part of the first batch of pilgrims who proceeded today early in the morning towards the Holy Cave, and now they are returning with lot of satisfaction as they have the darshan of Holy Amarnath
0: Cave. Keep tracking, Ashraf. I'll keep coming back to you. With all the reports coming in, let's take a look at this report that's been sent by Jitendra Bahadur. He's also on route Amarnath Yatra, sending us this.
2: अमरनाथ यात्रा करते हुए मैं इस वक्त बरारी टॉप पहुंच गया हूं, और यहां आप देखिए कि लगातार लोग जयकारे लगा रहे हैं. बाबा बर्फानी के हर हर महादेव का यहां पर जयकारा लगाते हुए तमाम लोग जो हैं अलग अलग 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

0: The country has dragged in horror the Sia case. A young 20-year-old allegedly pushed her fiancé to death. As the investigation is unravelling, as Sia and her alleged boyfriend Chetan are currently in custody of the police, a third name has cropped up. One of the classmates of these two individuals who also knew about the kill plot, that it was discussed with him. I want you to take a look at what, as the details that are coming in from the investigators about how, while Sia Goyal and Chetan Chaudhary remain the two main accused, there's one classmate who has come under the scanner of police. Police have taken Chetan Chaudhary's 22-year-old friend from Bead into custody for questioning after sources claimed the accused had allegedly discussed their plan to kill Ketan Agarwal. The friend, however, did not accompany them to the Lohagarh fort. Investigators are claiming Chetan met him after the incident. Look at that, ladies and gentlemen, on your screen. That's Sia Goyal and Chetan Chaudhary. That are being brought out from the police station. These are the live visuals on your screen. Earlier as well, remember, Sia showing what she thinks is a certain defiance, a middle finger that was shown to the reporter standing outside. The 20-year-old either has no guilt or remorse for the accusations against her, or she believes that she's truly innocent and is being framed. Either way, the middle finger clearly led to another discussion of this young woman who's currently in prison with Chetan. So what happened? How did Ketan Agarwal fall into a 400-feet gorge of the Lohagarh fort in Maharashtra? While there are these lovey-dovey videos that were posted on social media site. And if you look at these videos, ladies and gentlemen, what will be your first guess? That a couple clearly in love about to get married. But this was the gesture that she showed when she was being brought out from the court. That's the 20-year-old Sia Goyal, masked. And
1: she can be.
0: Just in case you are unaware of what the middle finger means, it's basically an angry expression that I do not care what you are saying. I do not indulge or approve of what you are saying. And that reference to the reporters deployed. So that is what Sia Goyal's middle finger remark really meant. Now, it's up to, of course, the viewer to decide what really she intended to mean with it. The investigation is on. Remember, however, it's not going to be easy for the probe agency. The investigators will have to make a watertight case because there's no evidence that Sia pushed Ketan. There is no CCTV showing that. There is no direct confession of it. So the investigation will have to put a case together with digital evidence, surveillance, other eyewitness testimonies that can portray and show that Sia or Chetan Chaudhary did this horrific act. So the investigators clearly have a long schedule ahead of them, but I also want to tell you about the details that are coming in the Sia Goyal case. The revelation that has come in is that the plot was to kill Ketan was discussed with Chetan's classmate. So the third conspirator who's coming in, was he only known to the plot? Was he to participate in it? The duo asked Chetan's classmate to accompany them to Lohagarh on the day when the incident happened. Now, this is where the revelation comes in. He appears to have refused. Chetan met his friend after killing Ketan. So this third individual may have known about the whole issue and the plot, but did not accompany them. In turn, spoke to the classmate after the incident happened. That has been confirmed by our sources in the police. And that's why this individual, Chetan, was in touch with his friend since last week of May. He has been picked up now by the police. They'll want to question further to the level of interactions that have happened and was he really involved in any way. Friend advised Sia and Chetan to not kill Ketan. This is the reason that the third conspirator or known to him could get away, because he advised them not to take the step. But there was something clearly on the mind of both these individuals that they need to kill this innocent young man and make him fall to his death, which the investigators will have to prove clearly, because both of them at least are claiming they did not do it. My colleague Divyesh Singh is joining me for the latest on that. Divyesh, it's not going to be an easy case, right, for the investigators, because both of them can claim they did not push. And how will the investigators then go about to make a watertight case on this? How is the role of this third individual coming in? Why is he important to police?
2: Well, Pooja, you rightly pointed out that the third person who was in, who had knowledge that Siya Goyal and Chetan Chaudhary planned to execute or planned to terminate Ketan Agarwal. This is an important lead. This could be a part of crucial evidence that will nail Siya Goyal and Chetan Chaudhary's conspiracy for murder, because they had discussed the conspiracy to murder Ketan Agarwal with the third person, with Chetan Chaudhary's classmate, and his statements are being recorded by the police. These statements will become part of the charge sheet as evidence, which points out to the conspiracy of murder. Other than statement of the third person, or who was also made part of the conspiracy, though he is said to have denied that he is said to have refused on the plan to execute or terminate Ketan Agarwal, but his confession or his statements will make part of the charge sheet, will be part of the charge sheet against Siya Goyal and Chetan Chaudhary. Other than that, there are a lot of corroborative evidence that have been pieced together by the Pune Rural Police in this case. There are WhatsApp chats. There are many chats which have also been deleted, and for which Chetan Chaudhary and Siya Goyal's mobile phone have been sent to the Forensic Science Laboratory to recover those chats, to recover the deleted chats. When those chats are recovered, they will also make part of the evidence that is being collected against Siya Goyal and Chetan Chaudhary. Other than that, there are statements of various persons. There are statements of eyewitnesses who have seen Chetan Chaudhary visiting the spot. Though the exact murder has not been captured in the CCTV,
0: yes,
2: but there are two CCTV recordings where it is seen that Chetan Chaudhary, after reaching the Logar ticket counter, Siya Goyal waves to him, Chetan Chaudhary responds. They've been waving at each other. That is also with the Pune police. That is also...
0: Divyesh, keep tracking the
2: evidence.
0: Latest. The investigators are, of course, taking into account every perspective and angle that they can possibly bring in. Appreciate you joining us on this. Now, barely days, weeks before this incident, what were we talking about? We were talking about another shocking case of Sonam and Raja Raghuvanshi. There's an update on that. As we discuss Siya and Ketan Agarwal's case, Meghalaya police basically reached to the court, the top court of the country, and have urged against the bail being given to Sonam Raghuvanshi. The top court for now has not stayed the bail granted to Sonam Raghuvanshi. Meghalaya government had moved the Supreme Court against bail granted to her. Top court has issued a notice to Sonam on the Meghalaya police appeal to cancel the bail. Supreme Court noted the nature of allegations were quite serious. The top court noted, since the petitioner had already released it, it was not inclined to pass an order for stay at this age. Hearing in this case will resume on July 9th. Meghalaya government argued that the relief to Sonam was granted on a procedural lapse arising from a clerical error in arrest warrant. The state asserting Meghalaya High Court had erred in granting bail to Sonam, premeditated the murder and concealed her whereabouts.

0: I'm heading into a very short commercial break. Stay tuned. News and updates continue. And on the other side, I want to bring you an horrific accident that has taken place. That is between two LPG tankers. Stay tuned after the break.
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0: Hello and welcome to another edition of Democratic Newsroom. I'm joined here
3: earned by my colleague. Every day. Alpha. Are these your operatives? No. These are India's operators. 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
1: Iran is preparing for a six-day-long funeral of Khamenei. But this is not just about the Iranian regime or its people. It's become a stage for global diplomacy. There are leaders world over, guests who've been invited to attend different funeral ceremonies that are being organized. Here's a report on that. And India Today is on the ground in Iran to get you the latest on what this day is looking like.
2: Black is the color of mourning, and that's what you're seeing here in the city of Tehran. We're going to see it in Qom, in Najaf, in Karbala, in Mashhad. But today, in the city of Tehran, which is preparing for the beginning of the funeral ceremony of late Supreme Leader Ayatollah Ali Khamenei, you can see this is Tajrish Square. We'd been here earlier, before the war, during the war, and now after the war, in the ceasefire period, the 60-day ceasefire period, which is where the funeral ceremony is now taking place. It took so long, 120 days, for the funeral to take place is because the war was ongoing. People could not have come out to pay their last respects in a situation where there were security threats and attacks happening every day. It was then followed by Muharram. And during the holy days of Muharram, the funeral could not have taken place, and that's why after Asura, after the Muharram days, the funeral is now going to take place. The period, the window is the ceasefire between US and Iran that was signed, the memorandum of understanding that two sides came to agreement with in Switzerland. And now we are looking at the final procession and the final rites of the late leader being carried out here in Iran. But it's not just Iran that's mourning. The Shia world, the Sunni world included, the Islamic world and leaders from across other faiths are going to come here to pay their last respects and mourn with Tehran the death of their supreme leader because of an assassination attack that was carried out by the United States of America. And we here are going to tell you exactly what's happening on the ground. Keep watching this space. With video journalist Satya Rautre at Tajrish Square, Geeta Mohan reporting for India Today.
3: The final farewell to one of the West Asia's most influential and controversial leaders, Ayatollah Ali Khamenei, is all set to begin tomorrow. Tehran is preparing for days of mourning, preparing for one of the biggest state ceremonies in its history. Funeral rites begin on July 4th and conclude with burial in Mashhad on July 9th. Iran is tightening its security with guests from 100 countries set to attend the funeral. But before the final journey, Iran has already unveiled the coffin of former Supreme Leader Ayatollah Ali Khamenei.
4: We have extensive experience in organizing large ceremonies and mass gatherings, and in ensuring their security in our country. Security is a comprehensive matter in which all the elements involved contribute to maintaining it. The foundation of our country's security is the people. Our security is people-based security.
3: For India, this is not just a ceremonial event. It is also a diplomatic moment. New Delhi will be represented by Minister of State for External Affairs, Pavitra Margarita, and Bihar Governor, Syed Atta Hasnain, underscoring India's long-standing ties with Iran despite changing geopolitical realities.
5: It's not good for us because we want to participate in this funeral ceremony of our leader. In India, we have they respect to our leader and they want to attend in this ceremony.
3: Former External Affairs Minister Salman Khurshid will also attend to represent the Congress leadership.
6: It's an important message, an important outreach to Iran, with whom we have a remarkable civilizational relationship, and nobody denies that, including our government.
3: Iran's invitation have cut across party lines, with Mehbooba Mufti confirming attendance. Jammu and Kashmir Anjuman-e-Shari Shia Chief Aga Sayyid Hassan Musavi will also attend. An invitation has also been sent to BJP Chief Nitin Naveen. This is more than a state funeral. It is a geopolitical moment. As leaders from around the world gather in Tehran, and key interest in connectivity, energy and regional stability. New Delhi will be watching developments in West Asia closely as Iran enters a new chapter. With Geeta Mohan in Tehran, Bureau Report, India Today.
2: Death in Iran in the Shia faith has a face. It is not that of an unknown person where you're not supposed to use photographs like in other sects of Islam. In Shia faith, photographs are used. We are in Darbaran Square where preparations are underway for the funeral ceremony of late Supreme Leader Ayatollah Ali Khamenei. But there are stores where people and shops where people also lost their loved ones. So if you see over here, preparations underway, the black cloth that has covered the entire space of this restaurant, and then not only have they placed Ayatollah Khamenei's photograph over here, if you see, they've also placed photographs of the loved ones who they lost during the war between US, Israel and Iran. This is a street that you will see full of hustle bustle. We've been showing it to you before the war, during the war, and now when we are here to cover the funeral ceremony of the Iranian leader. But right now what we're also showing you is how Iran is going to observe the funeral ceremony, what they're going to do. We'll take you through the streets where preparations are underway for the procession and preparations are underway when it comes to security preparedness. But a lot of people taking the initiative to show that they are one with the administration, and a show of solidarity are these flags, the black cloth, black flags that you see everywhere, and of course photographs of people who've lost their lives in this war. Vidhuti journalist Satya Rautre in Darbaran, Geeta Mohan for India Today. India Today Global and Archtag are bringing you exclusive reports from Ground Zero in Tehran. We are here to cover the 7-day funeral ceremony of late Supreme Leader Ayatollah Ali Khamenei. World leaders from across 30 nations, people from across the world, around 20 million of them are going to descend upon the city of Tehran. And if I could ask my camera person, Satya, to show you what the city looks like. This is Darbaran, where we are, and this is where we can show you the entire north of Tehran. There are major installations that have been placed where the procession will be going through, and people will stop there, a lot of them going to offer prayers. The city always is a hustle bustle of people, noise, traffic. But today, if you come over here, this city is under complete lockdown. Most of them are staying home. The grieving certainly has begun, and the preparation is, because of security reasons, quite good, where there are security installations, personnel at every corner of the road. The procession will take place from one stretch to the other when it comes to the city of Tehran. But this is a funeral ceremony that spans 7 days and two countries, Iran and Iraq. Najaf and Karbala is also where the late Supreme Leader's mortal remains will be taken to. So over here, where the world leaders have gathered, Iran is showing defiance against the attack that killed the Supreme Leader on the first day of the war between US, Israel and Iran. And we here, the India Today Archtak Network, will be bringing you all the details from Ground Zero. With video journalist Satya Rautre, Geeta Mohan, reporting from Darbaran for India Today.
1: So India Today's Geeta Mohan and Sumit are on the ground, and I'll continue to put out reports about what does Iran look like in the death of the funeral ceremony that's on of Khamenei. I'm heading into a very short commercial break. Stay tuned. It's a different kind of a weekend, though, coming up for the United States of America. We have the wedding of Taylor Swift, the icon, the singer, and the kind of elaborate arrangements that are being made after the break.
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0: A lot of mothers give it to their kids. Big cup of milk in the morning, slightly warm, just to say, this will clear your stomach. That's a problem.
1: That is a problem. That is a problem. There's something that's called lactose intolerance. Whenever lactose is eliciting this response of clearing the stomach, like you're saying, basically, it just induces diarrhea in the child. That has many problems on many levels. The first problem on the first level is that you're dehydrating your child. And in this water, there's a lot of different types of minerals that are being lost. Magnesium, calcium, minerals that are required to build bone, for example. Right? So whatever is getting lost in that stool, then this can actually cause developmental issues, right? Because this is a growing organism, they need nourishment. Secondly, is that it creates a constant state of immune activation. There's inflammation in the gut that's constantly being induced, right? That can cause serious problems going forward, like IBS or IBD, like I said, colitis.
0: That basically also means that using anything for that matter, it could be milk.
1: It doesn't matter what you're using, as long as you're creating diarrhea, that's not clearing the gut. That's not good for you.

are watching India Today.

journey is more than a success story. It's a masterclass in reinvention. Long before she became the world's biggest pop star, Taylor Swift was a teenager with a guitar, a notebook full of songs, and an unwavering dream. At just 14, Taylor Swift left Pennsylvania for Nashville to pursue a career in country music, quickly securing a record deal before releasing her self-titled debut album in 2006. I didn't get my perfect fantasy. I realize you love yourself more than you could ever love me. From the outset, she built a genuine connection with fans through personal interactions and social media, laying the foundation for the fiercely loyal Swifties. Meanwhile, songwriting became her greatest superpower. Instead of relying on generic pop formula, Swift turned her own life into music. Her deeply personal, diary-like lyrics about love, heartbreak, friendship, and growing up resonated across generations, making listeners feel seen and understood. While Fearless established her as country music's brightest young star, crossover hits like Love Story and You Belong With Me introduced her to mainstream audiences.

However, one of her boldest career moves came after losing ownership of the master recordings of her first six albums. Instead of accepting the setback, she re-recorded them as Taylor's version, reclaiming control of her catalog while turning a legal dispute into one of the most successful marketing triumphs in musical history. Surprise albums Folklore and Evermore showcased a softer indie folk sound and earned widespread critical acclaim. Her latest era, The Life of a Showgirl, further proved her ability to evolve without losing her identity. Meanwhile, the era's tour cemented her legacy on an unprecedented scale and became the highest-grossing concert tour in history.

her trophy cabinet tells an equally extraordinary story. With 14 Grammy Awards, including a record 4 Album of the Year victories, Taylor Swift has already secured her place among music's greatest icons. Her influence now stretches far beyond music. She's a fashion icon, a business powerhouse, a philanthropist, a record-breaking songwriter, and one of the most influential women in entertainment. In an industry where trends come and go, Swift has achieved something truly extraordinary, turning every new chapter of her career into a cultural phenomenon. With Alice, Entertainment Bureau, India Today.

0: Without a doubt, one of the big high-profile weddings that it's going to be, and we'll be tracking all the latest on that. I'm wrapping up this bulletin for now. Thank you so much for watching. Stay tuned to India Today.
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1: 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Nice, right?

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0: Hello and welcome. I'm Sonal Mehrotra Kapoor. This is 5 Live. On the program today, we've got two stories in focus with you. Let's begin with the first one. There's a new update that's available on your and my most used app, the WhatsApp. This new update offers you to choose a username. And WhatsApp says that this is for privacy and that people in the future, once this update is rolled out, will be able to contact you not with your number, but with your username as well. Now, this has divided the internet over what does it really mean? Is it really for our privacy or is it doing just the opposite? The government of India is not convinced and now they have asked for a pause on the rollout. In fact, they have gone ahead to say that not just WhatsApp, other platforms like Telegram and Signal have also been called in to portray their case. So where should you stand? Should you do that update? Should you not? We'll tell you on the program. And then story number two. We are still thinking about the 11-year-old Vihan who lost his life while he was just going home in a school bus and a tree fell on him. After that, we calculated in this monsoon alone, which is barely a week old in Mumbai, some 6 deaths have been reported. Who's responsible and how cheap really is life in India? That one monsoon hits, there is sometimes electricity current that hits you, you die, or you fall in a ditch and you die, or the tree falls on you and you die. All of that story is what will be our focus on the program. But first up, as always, let me take you through all the top headlines at this hour. Mumbai's monsoon has turned deadly once again. 17-year-old girl has died after being electrocuted in Thane. Just a day after a 60-year-old man lost his life after falling into an open manhole in Sakinaka. In separate incidents, the man was crushed by a falling tree in Thane. Another was electrocuted in Dombivli. And an 11-year-old boy, so we've been looking at that case already, killed by a tree that crashed into the school van in Chembur. The tragedies have now renewed questions over civic preparedness during the monsoon. A heartbreaking tragedy has been reported in Pune, where a 2-year-old boy drowned from falling into an open rainwater-filled pit near his home. The pit allegedly dug for drainage work had reportedly been left uncovered without safety measures. Police have booked the contractor and an investigation is now underway. But really, the contractor is responsible. What about the local authorities as well? Shouldn't they be taking some ownership? The conspiracy angle in the Ketan Agarwal murder case is widening. While Sia Goyal and Chetan Chaudhary remain the main accused, police are now probing the possible role of Chetan's 22-year-old classmate from Bir. Investigators claim that the alleged murder plot was discussed with him as well before the crime, and that Chetan met him again after Ketan's death as well. Police are now trying to determine whether he was merely aware of the plan or played a larger role. A fresh twist in the honeymoon murder case. The Supreme Court has now refused to stay the bail granted to Sonam Raghuvanshi, even as it issued notice on the Meghalaya government's plea seeking cancellation of her bail. The court observed the allegations are serious, but said that it was not inclined to suspend the bail after her release. The matter will now be heard again on 9th of July. In a mega India Today impact, the Bengaluru daycare abuse case has taken a serious turn, with police now arresting one caregiver seen in the viral videos and issuing notices to 3 other staff members. And they also learned that the Childline complaint had flagged the alleged abuse before the case even came to light, as disturbing videos continue to spark outrage, continue to trigger every mother in the country. Ram Mandir donation theft probe has intensified, with the RSS now breaking its silence on the controversy. RSS General Secretary has now said that devotees' sentiments have been hurt and called for strict action against those found guilty. Meanwhile, the SIT have uncovered fresh details about the accused, and the Trust's July 6th meeting is expected to be crucial, with show cause notices likely for 2 senior office bearers. Political tensions have escalated in Tamil Nadu after former DMK minister and MLA Anitha Radhakrishnan was arrested over his alleged remarks against Chief Minister Joseph Vijay. The arrest follows the Madras High Court's rejection of his anticipatory bail plea. The DMK has hit out at the TVK government, calling the action politically motivated and alleging a crackdown on opposition voices. The centre has stepped up its scrutiny of messaging platforms over their proposed username feature. Union IT Secretary S. Krishnan says usernames could increase the risk of impersonation, cybercrime as well. The government has sought explanation from WhatsApp, Signal and Telegram, asking them to justify the feature and address security implications. Shocking CCTV footage has emerged of the deadly LPG tanker fire in Uttar Pradesh's Kaushambi that claimed five lives on the 26th of June. The video shows that speeding tanker crashed into a divider near a toll plaza before a massive blaze engulfed the entire vehicle. Police say that the impact triggered a gas leak leading to devastating fire that also left two people injured. Global attention is now on Tehran, where 6 days of funeral ceremonies for Iran's late supreme leader Khamenei has set to begin tomorrow. An Indian delegation led by Minister of State for External Affairs has already reached Iran to attend the ceremonies. Leaders and delegations from several countries as well, including Pakistan, Russia and China, are also expected to participate amidst tight security. All right, our top story. The most used app on your phone has to be WhatsApp, and it has a new feature. And like always, they are promising privacy. You can now be not your number, but a username. And here's the logic that they give. That right now, to message you on WhatsApp, someone needs your phone number. WhatsApp says that that's a problem. It says handing out your number to a stranger, a new client, someone in a group chat feels risky. So instead, you pick a username, like a handle. And that becomes your identity on the app instead of your number. Now, sounds like privacy. Sometimes we're all joining this group where we only know one person, but everybody else has access to our numbers as well, right? Now, so it does sound like privacy, but now understand what it actually means. WhatsApp says there's no public directory. You can't open the app and type a random name to hunt someone down. Which is the fear mostly, right? Because if you and I become a username, you can just go on WhatsApp, search with my username, and it's like any other social media app then, is it? But here's the part that matters. If someone already has your exact username, they can message you. No number needed, no permission asked, just the handle. So ask yourself, what was the point of hiding your number if a handle does the same job? WhatsApp does offer a lock for this, remember. It's called a username key. And if you've done this, like I tried it out before the show, it does that. It gives you a way in which you can link a key. Also link your same ID to your different social media accounts. And then there's a key that you can give for people to access. You can turn it on. And people need both your username and the key then before they reach you. Turn it off and the handle alone is the only gate. But then ask the question again. If you have to hand someone a username and a key just to let them in, how's it different from just giving them a number in the first place? What exactly is being protected here? And remember, these are not just questions that I'm raising with doubt. I genuinely don't know. What is the logic? We still are waiting for a response from WhatsApp on this. Perhaps the reason why the Secretary of India's IT Ministry, S. Krishnan, spoke on this directly. And he said that there's a serious possibility of impersonation. That's another risk, he says. He said usernames provide a facility for committing cybercrimes. In other words, this is another dimension in which people can commit cybercrime. The government has directed WhatsApp to explain why it needs this feature at all. And the government did not stop at WhatsApp. Off late, with all the paper leaks doing the rounds, all of us now know of Signal and Telegram, right? Similar explanations the government has asked of Signal and Telegram because that's exactly the model they operate on. As of now, It isn't clear whether WhatsApp has even asked the government for more time to respond. And here's where things get really interesting. So in your WhatsApp, just indulge me a little bit, it already has a status, it already has stories, and now it wants a username as well. Put all of that together and you ask yourself, status, stories, public handle instead of a phone number, is this still a closed private messaging app that you and I signed up for, or is it starting to look like something else? This is the same company, remember, Meta, that built WhatsApp into something over 3 billion people. All of us are now addicted to it precisely because it was closed. Your contacts, your number, nobody else. Now, piece by piece, that closed circle is opening up. So the feature is being sold as privacy, but I'm asking, a company sitting on 3 billion users still hasn't cracked how to monetize them the way Instagram or Facebook has? Now that company, quietly, the same company is building public handles, open identity, more visibility into the app, built on being closed. Is this really about privacy? Or is there something else that we are just not getting into just yet? Let me take that question to my colleague Cyrus. Cyrus, whenever it comes to big tech, we take every update, every information with a pinch of salt. We have said this time and again, when the product is free, you and I are the product. Right? That's with that understood. Explain to me why you went and still reserved your username. Explain to me, is it not risky? Right now, at least people need a phone number to contact me. Now my username, if linked to my username on other social media accounts, that's just, it's like any other app then.
1: Well, Sonal, the thing is, you will always require a phone number to establish connection with anyone, be it WhatsApp, Telegram, or Signal. Now, the thing with username, at least WhatsApp is pretty clear about it, that they want to establish some privacy for users. Beyond that, they have no other purpose. Now, while other platforms like Telegram and Signal have been offering this feature for eons now, WhatsApp says that they want to maybe onboard some of the Telegram and Signal users onto their platform by offering this privacy feature. Now, concerns, yes, there are around the fact that people might be impersonating other genuine users and scammers might amplify on the platform. But then you also need to figure out some of the nuances of this feature. Like you just mentioned about a security code after a specific username, only then will someone be able to message someone. You cannot just like go on a directory and search for a username and then message. So there are certain, security features that have been embedded into this to make sure that scammers can't make use of some of the other.
0: Then why is the government so apprehensive?
1: Well, I think it's about understanding this feature. It's been there for such a long time. The government, because of WhatsApp's popularity, having more than 850 million users in India, they thought that scammers might be able to make use of this, where this feature has already existed on Telegram and Signal. It kind of feels a little funny that this kind of an awareness has come now, that they want explanation of how this feature actually works, and they are kind of dragging WhatsApp into this. But I think it's now upon WhatsApp to convince the government that this is indeed secure. Because remember, okay, this is optional. It's not something that is going to be thwarted upon people, that they have to use this. They will have an option to get usernames for themselves and then maybe have their number displayed as another option. Yes, I think the people have concerns about their phone numbers being displayed because it often reaches these banking tellers who often call you for promotional offers. I think that is the one thing that people are maybe fed up of, and that's exactly why they want usernames, so that their numbers at least aren't displayed on, you know, public groups or maybe communities where they're often communicating.
0: But then usernames will be, it's making not much sense. But let me take that question to Jitin Jain then. Jitin Jain is a security expert, and he said this long time ago to me, many moons ago, and reminds me every time that your phone is, nothing is safe. You will never be able to claim your identity. It's already sold out to all these big tech companies. There's no use even trying to claim it. But explain this to me, Jitin, before I go and ask you more questions on this. How does WhatsApp make money?
2: See, I'll tell you what. When Facebook bought WhatsApp for, you know, almost $300 billion, nobody knew that how this valuation was arrived. Then you realize that that valuation was derived based on two things. One, number of users and the data WhatsApp had for monetizing on for precision advertisements, metadata and stuff. So a company which never charged even a single penny to a user still had billions of dollars in valuation. So you have to understand that it is all a game of monetizing the data. Now, if you look at this current issue in the entire context, there are two sides of it. Privacy is always a double-edged sword. So far as WhatsApp intention is to create a username where user do not have to disclose their numbers to random shopping portals or shopping malls or random people, it is fine. It will work that way. But the problem arises when you look at the size and scale of WhatsApp and the previous conduct in these geographies. So what happens if you make usernames, three things, you know, obviously you'll be able to hide your number, but it will lead to three things. A, impersonation. So let's say Alia Bhatt, this Bhatt, Amitabh Bachchan, people will start scamming. No, you are not talking about America or Europe. You're talking about India, where we are already seeing a floodgates of digital arrest cases. Now, what will happen tomorrow? A call comes from ED or, you know, somebody impersonating a Delhi police. You will not know this is some Pathan sitting in Pakistan or some scammer sitting in Rawalpindi. So I think one of the fix WhatsApp can do. See, it's not a black and white debate. One of the things WhatsApp can do, if somebody is using username, you still allow recipient to see whether the number behind that username is from India or Pakistan or some other geography. So that might ease out certain things. Second, see, they have said that we will reserve the username of VVIPs. Who are these VVIPs and celebrities? You and me, I mean, you could say 100 Bollywood top celebrities, 100 politicians, 200 bureaucrats. What about 2,000 entrepreneurs? What about 5,000, you know, influencers, babas, yogis, ashram? So people can scam in name of anyone. It will not work. So you might give a username based on KYC. That is
0: no, fine. But Jitin, remember the days of BBM? When before iPhone came and changed and smartphones came and changed our life forever. Remember that? BlackBerry used to have a messenger and all of us used to feel relatively easy being on that messenger. So that's what I'm asking. Why is WhatsApp doing this? What Cyrus is trying to say is that they want to board on board the people and who are on Signal or perhaps on Telegram and all these people. That number is very minuscule for WhatsApp to look at, really. So why are they after it?
2: One simple reason. Only one simple reason, monetization. You wait for premium services come for these usernames. Very soon you will have this payment data from your UPIs coming in on WhatsApp. That is where they want to make it easier. That if you want to pay some money to someone, you don't have to give your number, just give them the username. So they are looking at that angle. Second, they are offering to connect your Instagram account and then Facebook account. So they've already connected Facebook and Instagram. Now they want to connect WhatsApp also into that ecosystem so then they can monetize WhatsApp. Precision advertisements, ads, you know, shopping. They've already tied up Reliance for these big cards. You could do some small grocery shopping on WhatsApp. You look at it from that perspective, and that is why username is coming in. And don't compare it to BBM or Signal or even Telegram today. These apps are used by privacy conscious people, people who understand what they are doing, who are privacy conscious, who are doing some shady stuff, or they want to stay away from the radar. If you look at the size and scale of population which is using WhatsApp, I am sorry, they will open floodgates of impersonation and name squatting. These problems happen today even on Instagram and Facebook. It's not that, you know, people don't do email squatting or website squatting.
0: Yeah.
2: But doing squatting on WhatsApp is something different. Sonal, I'll give you an example.
0: I got that point. Just one second, Cyrus. I just want to understand this. If, you know, in this entire process, how will you ensure that this does not become another Instagram? Can you tell me that? How will we ensure this does not become another Instagram?
2: It will happen.
0: And are other countries protesting? The way in India, everybody is divided. Government is onto them. How have other countries adopted this change?
2: Okay, let's say if privacy is the real concern, then what they are suggesting that you reserve the same name what is there on Facebook and Instagram on WhatsApp. So I don't want to give my number, but you will then use the same username to search my family and friends on Instagram and Facebook. You'll find my ID. So see, privacy is an excuse, monetization is the objective. As simple as that. Two, can you tell WhatsApp to give it in writing that they will not launch some premium features on WhatsApp tomorrow? They will. The subscription is coming. Once the name squatting, impersonation and the scams happen, they'll say, okay, fine, we want to give you a blue tick on WhatsApp. Pay 500 rupees a month. This is what it is coming in. Otherwise, you lay out a process that what is the name process of reserving a name. if not KYC, let's say a number name which exists on the eSIM on or the SIM card owner of that number, you could verify it using Aadhaar or some API without giving much of data. So you don't, if you allow random people to reserve random names, then this problem will happen. Ideal user would have been that your name and surname has to be there in that username, and then we will allow you. We will also reveal your geography and the country code of your number if you're making a username. I want to know whether a call is coming from plus 92 number or plus 91 number. WhatsApp will take that away. And tomorrow they'll say, we don't want to share the data with the government. We don't want to have law enforcement. So Sonal, we are looking at the problems of tomorrow. Don't look at a simple username. Look at the problems username will create and the money which will create for Instagram. So you have to find a balance between both
0: and
2: of
0: other
2: them
0: countries. Very quickly, I have last 30 seconds, Jitin. Very quickly, have other countries also similar concerns, just India?
2: I think other countries, they have stronger laws like GDPR and European laws, where they're not playing this merry of sharing Indian business data with WhatsApp, data with Instagram data with Facebook. So you have weak laws here and you're making us scapegoats and guinea pigs for these experiments.
0: Okay. All right. Jitin Jain, as always, never mincing his words, always speaking the truth. Thank you so much for joining us on this new WhatsApp upgrade. Is it an upgrade? Or is it really trying to get your information out or a bigger plans of a business expansion? When it comes to big tech, you've also got to be careful. So let's take that with a pinch of salt. But moving across to some more breaking news coming in, and this is from the IT ministry, which has now directed officials from Meta on a matter of Instagram ads promoting child sexual material in India. The Ministry of Electronics and Information Technology to seek explanation from Meta on that matter as well. Cyrus is with us on for more details on this. Cyrus, what's this case all about?
1: We're just getting information right now, Sonal. It's not clear what exactly the explanation is going to be, because right now the information that has come has just come to me, but it is a matter of serious concern. I mean, the Meta officials being summoned by the IT ministry for Instagram ads promoting child sexual abuse material in India. They have a massive network now. Remember, Meta has control over three platforms right now in India, one being Instagram and also WhatsApp. So amplification of these messages can be like pretty wide, almost like a billion users exist just on WhatsApp. And Instagram ads, as you know, Facebook in itself amplifies all of these ads on the same network and also on WhatsApp. So yes, a bit surprising that it has like escaped under the radar, but we are looking to see what other information and details
0: we'll come back to you. Well, we'll come back to you when we have more information on this. Thanks so much, Cyrus, for joining us. All right, cutting across to some updates coming in. This is on the judicial custody of C.R. Goyal and Chetan Chaudhary in the Ketan Agarwal murder probe. Both will be in judicial custody now for the next 14 days. Cops have sought a 3-day extension of police custody to probe the code words and secret signals used by Sia and Chetan during their conversations. The meanings of those code words and proposed were the reason behind they wanted more, but they've been sent to judicial custody. That's a big update coming in. My colleague Devesh Singh is live with us for more on this. Devesh, explain to us what exactly happened. It comes on a day where Sia was seen being taken back, making some obscene gestures with her hand towards the media and towards the camera. I mean, this case is just, it's been a cliffhanging murder quite literally from the very beginning, but it's getting murkier by the day.
3: Well, Sonal, this is an uphill task for the police to build a watertight case. This is a steep slope where the police have to collect corroborative evidence, witness statements, which will nail or which will provide the evidence that will prove that Sia Goyal and Chetan were the conspirators and did execute the murder, did execute the terminate Ketan Agarwal from Lohgarh Fort. Now, what has come to light in the investigation is that what was told to the court just a while ago by the investigators was that Sia and Chetan were using code words, and they need to elaborate on that. They need to get more details on that. What were these code words indicating? What do these code words indicate? Also, earlier, Chetan's one mobile phone, Sia's one mobile phone was seized. Another mobile phone of Sia Goyal has also been recovered. It has been seized. It will also be sent to the FSL to retrieve data, to retrieve messages. Remember, earlier police had pointed out that a lot of messages have been deleted. Those need to be recovered. Those need to be recovered, and once they are recovered, they will also be part of the evidence against Chetan and Sia. Now, 3 days more custody was sought by police, but court has sent Sia and Chetan to judicial custody for 14 days.
0: All right, we'll leave it there for the moment. Thanks so much, Devesh, for joining us. For those of us just joining in on this story, however, here's a quick update. Now, the investigation is throwing up disturbing new twists on the story, even as Prime accused Sia Goyal's obscene gesture at the media has sparked outrage. You see that on your screen right now. Investigators are now probing whether the alleged conspiracy extended beyond just the two of them. The 22-year-old classmate of the co-accused Chetan Chaudhary is now under the scanner, with police trying to establish exactly what he knew about the alleged murder plot. Here's a report.
4: An obscene gesture. Even as police investigate one of the most chilling murder cases in recent memory, Sia Goyal's reaction while being escorted by police has triggered outrage. Caught on camera, Sia is seen flashing her middle finger at the media, a gesture many saw as a defiance. Even as investigators continue to piece together the evidence behind Ketan Agarwal's alleged murder. And with every new lead, the alleged conspiracy appears to be getting deeper. What began as a case against Sia Goyal and Chetan Chaudhary has now widened, with investigators probing a possible third link. Police have taken Chetan Chaudhary's 22-year-old classmate from Bir into custody for questioning. Investigators say Chetan allegedly shared the murder plan with him. He was allegedly invited to join the Lohagarh trek. Police claim Chetan met him after Ketan's killing. Sia too is said to have spoken to him after the murder. Chetan had reportedly been in touch with him since late May. And investigators say the friend had urged the duo not to go ahead with the alleged plan. Police are probing the classmate's exact role. From a middle finger, a possible third conspirator. The mystery behind Ketan's murder is only deepening. With Omkar Wable, Bureau Report, India Today.
0: All right, moving on to the other big story that we're tracking. Five lives have been lost in just 3 days. Five innocents, five families shattered, and five tragedies that many believe could have been prevented. It started with the 11-year-old schoolboy crushed by a falling tree, a 17-year-old electrocuted, a 60-year-old swallowed by an open manhole, and another man electrocuted, and yet another killed by a collapsing tree. That's just any other monsoon day in India. This isn't just the story of one spell of rain. Government data shows 337 people died in Maharashtra during last year's monsoon, while studies estimate over 2,300 people lose their lives in Mumbai every year due to heavy rain. So when the rain returns every year, why do the same deaths keep repeating? Is this a natural disaster? We all know it isn't. Or a failure of civic planning, maintenance and accountability? Whose really is the question?
5: Rahul killed by a falling tree. Alia and Shashi, Rahul electrocuted. Aslam drowned in an open manhole. Vihan crushed to death in his school bus. And Soham drowned in an open pit. The Maharashtra government and civic authorities should look at these faces. Innocent lives lost because of sheer negligence. No matter what they claim, the blood of these innocent citizens are on their hands. At least five lives have been lost in Mumbai and one in Pune over the last 4 days, all because those responsible failed to do their jobs. 35-year-old Rahul Ashok Patil, the son of a former deputy mayor, was critically injured after a coconut tree fell on him during heavy rain and strong winds in Mira Bhayandar. The incident took place on Wednesday. Rahul battled for his life for 2 days before succumbing to his injuries on Friday. Another victim of Mumbai's civic apathy was 17-year-old Alia, who died of electrocution in Thane on Thursday. Her family is demanding justice. In Dombivli's Hanuman Nagar, 42-year-old Shashi Rahul Chakkar came into contact with electricity from a light power line on a waterlogged road and died. 60-year-old Aslam Sheikh also met a tragic fate after falling into an open manhole in Saki Naka and drowning. Just days earlier, 11-year-old Vihan Shivastav lost his life after a tree fell on his school bus. His mother clutched his cricket bat, hoping her son would return. He never will. He was cremated with the same bat he loved. Around 160 kilometers from Mumbai, 2-year-old Soham Lakhan Kasbe accidentally fell into an open pit filled with rainwater and drowned. It is alleged that the pit had been dug for sewage and rainwater drainage but was left uncovered without any safety measures. His mother was inconsolable. Netas, meanwhile, are doing what they do best. Politics. Those in power are assuring action, while the opposition is raising questions.
6: कॉन्ट्रैक्टर है उसके ऊपर तो हम लोग ने क्रिमिनल केस वहाँ पे सदृश मनुष्य वध का गुना उसके ऊपर हमने दाखिल किया ही है. अभी इसके ऊपर जो एडिशनल कमिश्नर विपिन शर्मा जी उसकी जो एडिशनल कमिटी यहाँ पे इन्वेस्टिगेशन कमिटी यहाँ पे बैठी है. अभी ऑन द स्पॉट यहाँ पे जो चार है वार्ड ऑफिसर से लेके उनको निलंबित किया है, लेकिन इसके ऊपर जो इंक्वायरी कमेटी बैठी है उसका अहवाल आने के बाद उसके ऊपर भी गुना दाखिल हुआ.
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5: The government has initiated action against those responsible, but the lives lost cannot be brought back. With Omkar Wable, Bureau Report, India Today.
8: All right, that's just every day, right, in India. Monsoon comes, one or two showers, and there you go. It's not just the clogging of roads, the traffic snarls that you and I face. It's not just that, it's loss of life. That's how serious this matter is. And like I said, in just the past 1 week, six deaths in just 1 week, in just one city, five deaths. In fact, there how it's going. All right, my colleague Devesh joins us for more on this. Devesh, this is just how cheap life is. I want to understand, so many investigations happen, right? Every time there's a death, there's an investigation that is opened. Do we ever get to know if there's a time-bound manner, what this investigation says, and importantly, if there is a follow-up to ensure it does not repeat again? Does that ever happen?
9: Well, Sonal, these incidents do beg the question that are these investigations or these inquiries being ordered by the civic body, by the authorities, enough? Can they bring back the lost lives? Can the 11-year-old Vihan Srivastava be brought back? 60-year-old Aslam Sheikh, who died in a manhole, who slept in a manhole and died, can he be brought back? There are n number of lives which have been lost. And this is due to civic apathy, due to lethargy of some of the contractors, some of the officials who did not pay attention that there was a pit being dug up somewhere, left open somewhere. There was a manhole left open somewhere, and this is not happening for the first time. Earlier also, we have seen such instances where people have lost their lives due to civic apathy, due to lethargy of certain officials. They've been suspended, inquiry has been ordered, but what about the lives being lost? Now, there are police cases being registered against some of the contractors. Officials are being named in the FIRs also, but what kind of fix does the civic authority have?
0: Sure.
9: The richest municipal corporation, BMC, Brihan Mumbai Municipal Corporation, which is the richest municipal corporation in the country, which has a budget which is more than many states of the country. But such kind of civic apathy in a city, which is the financial capital of the country, where people are losing their lives just because a manhole cover was left open. There was some.
0: It'll only change when we start voting on these issues. It'll only change, Devesh, once we start voting on these issues and we start raising these questions. This basic question of bijli, sadak, pani, we start raising that, air pollution, we start raising that with our councillors. We go out and vote. That's the only way it'll change, because this doesn't seem to be ending. Be it whatever party that comes into power, netas just know that they can get your vote otherwise, which is why they, you know, continue to ignore the basics. That's where the problem is, but we'll leave it there. Thanks, Devesh, for joining us with the very latest on that story. Now, what began as a disturbing video sent to us has now led to arrests. A police crackdown and an official action. Just yesterday on the program, we showed you this horrific video. It has not let people sleep, including me. It gives you nightmares at night that this can happen inside a daycare center. The abuse of toddlers at a daycare inside Capgemini's Bengaluru campus has shocked the nation, shocked every mother at least. The videos, you know, purportedly shown children being forced into a front-loading washing machine, made to sit on a toilet, sprayed with a toilet jet inside their mouth. It just, you know, in speak, just unspeakable, really, what happened inside that daycare center. And following that outrage, police have now arrested one daycare worker seen in the video, while against action has been initiated against the others as well. Bengaluru Police Commissioner there, Simant Kumar Singh, has called the allegations extremely serious, saying that the videos clearly depict abuse. He has also announced inspection of daycare centers across the city and ensure compliance with safety norms, warnings that those responsible will not be spared. But what about the company? The company who was running this daycare center, who told their employees that we'll take care of kids while you make us more profits, what about them? Why are they not coming out and making a statement? Why are they not coming and responding is still the question India Today continues to ask. And the cyber scare then really is what we will get our focus back to. The cyber scare is now hitting India's e-rickshaw drivers. An app, and this is where the story gets really interesting. Okay, an app allegedly used to remotely disable battery-powered vehicles has sparked panic across several states with reports of moving e-rickshaws suddenly coming to a halt because somebody was controlling it with an app sitting somewhere else. India Today did a ground investigation on this one, and the government has stepped in, but it's crazy. Imagine you're going on an e-rickshaw, and because it runs on a battery which is controlled by a mobile phone and an app by someone sitting somewhere else, they are now pressing and pausing how that moves. Take a look.
10: Imagine traveling in an e-rickshaw through a busy road and suddenly, without warning, your vehicle comes to a complete halt. No mechanical fault, no dead battery, just someone with a smartphone taking control and switching it off. A Bluetooth app called Bat BMS is now at the center of a growing cybersecurity scare. From Delhi to Uttar Pradesh to Madhya Pradesh, drivers claim their livelihoods are literally being switched off. The app allegedly connects to an e-rickshaw battery management system or BMS through Bluetooth. Once paired, it can reportedly disconnect the battery, lock the system and immobilize the vehicle remotely, all in a matter of seconds. The controversy first gained traction after videos of moving e-rickshaws suddenly stopping went viral online. An India Today reality check in South Delhi found that several drivers were aware of the Bat BMS app and confirmed that such incidents were indeed taking place. For many, every forced stoppage means lost passengers, lost income and growing panic.
11: क्या आपके साथ हुआ है सर?
12: हाँ जी हुआ है, ये बैट बीएमएस ऐप है, इससे लोगों की बैटरियां बंद कर रहे हैं, कुछ लोग जो स्कूटी पे घूम रहे हैं, तो उनको ऐसा नहीं करना चाहिए, क्योंकि अगर किसी की सवारी उतर के जा रही है, किसी का 100 रुपए का 200 रुपए का अगर नुकसान हो रहा है, दिल दुख रहा है, अगर कोई बद्दुआ दे रहा है दे रहा है, तो भाई ऐसा मत करो।
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4: In Moradabad, the emotional cost of the alleged cyber attack became painfully visible. An e-rickshaw driver broke down in tears, claiming that his vehicle had been remotely disabled through the bad BMS app.
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4: In Bijnor, the controversy took another twist. The e-rickshaw drivers union has accused two youths riding a white scooter and going about remotely stopping e-rickshaws. They have now approached the police, demanding strict action against the accused.
20: हमने एक लड़के को जैसी ही उसने रिक्शा के बराबर में जाके कहा कि बटन दबा दो, वो रिक्शा है उसी टाइम शक्ति चौक पर बंद हुई। हमने उसे रिक्शा उसे स्कूटी पे दो लड़के सफेद स्कूटी पे लंबे बाद उन्हें पकड़ने की कोशिश की, लेकिन वो उनके कपड़े फट गए और वो हमारे हाथ से छूट के भाग गए।
4: And in Ujjain, police say they have cracked what appears to be the first cybercrime case linked to the app, with one accused being arrested.
21: Ujjain police आपसे अनुरोध करती है कि ऐसे किसी भी fraudster के झांसे में ना आए। अगर कोई व्यक्ति इस तरह का कोई वीडियो बनाता है जिसके माध्यम से वो ई रिक्शा की बैटरी को डिसेबल करता है अथवा उसको सर्कुलेट करता है, तो उसको भी आईटी एक्ट के तहत उसके विरुद्ध भी दंडात्मक कार्रवाई की जा सकती है।
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4: These are no longer just isolated pranks. Cyber law experts say an e-rickshaw today is effectively a computer on wheel, and unauthorized access to its digital system could amount to a criminal offense.
23: In the eyes of law, I am very clear. This is not a game. This is an offense under Section 66, read with Section 43 of the Information Technology Act 2000, and that becomes the offense of a computer-related offense under Section 66 of the IT Act, punishable with 3 years imprisonment and 5 lakh rupees fine.
4: The government has now acted, ordering the removal of Bat BMS, Losigy, and Epoch iEON apps being allegedly misused in remotely disabling battery-operated vehicles. But the uneasy concerns remain. In India's rapidly expanding electric mobility revolution, the next road accident may not begin with reckless driving. It could begin with a software vulnerability. Bureau Report, India Today.
0: Battery in e-rickshaws right now, what about our cars and scooters? Well, we've got to be careful, and the government has to come with a stronger mandate on this one. But talking about strong mandate, well, are you one of those who drinks energy drinks quite, you know, often? Well, this next story is for you, and don't worry, it's not a ban yet, but there are some tough questions for you to consider. The tough questions are coming in from the Food and Safety Regulatory Authority of India. So a lot of these energy drinks come out in the market saying that they will boost energy, that they will sharpen focus. All they really have is sugar and caffeine. And the government is now saying you've got to change your labeling and call it out for what it is. If you are one of those who didn't know, this story is for you.

0: Well, do you think your favorite energy drink gives you the wings? Well, it may now need a new label before it can make that claim here. India's food regulator, FSSAI, has pulled up six popular energy drink brands, not because they're being banned, but because of what they're promising on the can right here in the front. So what's this buzz really all about? Well, it turns out under the current FSSAI rules, there is no official food category called energy drinks, which really means that calling a beverage an energy drink like these two can land brands in trouble. And that's really not all. Claims like boost energy, sharpens focus, vitalizes body and mind, or fights weakness, giving you wings, all of these claims are under the scanner. Well, the FSSAI says if you make a health or performance claim, you need the science and the legal approval to back it up. But before you panic or worry, there is no reason to do so. Your favorite can, if it is any of these, isn't really disappearing from shelves. This isn't a ban. It's a truth in labeling crackdown. Be truthful in your labels is all that the FSSAI is saying. The regulator wants companies to prove what they're claiming or stop claiming it altogether. So the next time you reach out for that fizzy pick-me-up, remember, the biggest jolt may not be the caffeine here. It might just be the label.
1: All right, and preparations are in full swing in what is being called the wedding of the year. Well, this is fresh visuals that we're showing you right now from New York's Madison Square Garden being transformed ahead of the rumored wedding of pop star Taylor Swift and NFL star Travis Kelce. Now, while neither Swift nor Travis have officially confirmed that they are tying the knot this weekend, a flurry of activity through the iconic venue has now intensified speculation. According to multiple reports, the celebrations are expected to begin with a rehearsal dinner at the venue's Infosys Theatre, followed by a cocktail hour, a black tie wedding ceremony with the reception of nearly 1,000 guests. Attendees have reportedly been asked to sign strict non-disclosure agreements and follow a no-photo policy to keep festivities private. The rumored guest list includes some of the biggest names from music, Hollywood, and the NFL, with also the stars such as Selena Gomez, Ed Sheeran, Tim McRoy, and a lot of the others, really, social media stars as well, coming in. Now, meanwhile, social media has been flooded with fan theories of Swifties continuing to decode every clue, the delivery labels reading garden party to trucks carrying what appeared to be a baby grand piano into the venue. So rest assured, the rest of the weekend, all of us are going to be on our phones. Catch all the updates on the India Today app. On that note, we're going to slip into a very quick break. Coming up on the other side, a quick health tip for you.

back to the songs that never left. Jukebox Oldies is your favorite jukebox for 70s and 80s favorites that still feel young. From Madonna to George Michael to Hall & Oates.

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1: 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Two, when it's time, just say, "Play Hot Mics on TuneIn." 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

0: Good evening. Hello and welcome. You're watching Super 6 here on India Today. I'm Akshita Anandagopal. Over the next 30 minutes, I'll get you all the big stories that's coming in from the southern states. And then we'll follow that up with our India Today explainers. But let me tell you what we're getting to you from Tamil Nadu today. Over the next 30 minutes, we're going to be talking about the big controversy over the arrest of a DMK MLA who had made comments on Chief Minister Vijay on his birthday, right after which a complaint was filed with the Madras High Court refusing to grant him protection, saying you must respect the Chief Minister. He's now been taken into custody. We'll get you details of that and the questions being asked on whether the action is justified or whether it's overreach. That story coming your way. We begin with the headlines first. Statement by RSS amid Ram Mandir donation storm. RSS General Secretary calls incident deeply painful, says Ram Mandir Trust must fix administrative lapses. Multiple deaths in maximum city Mumbai amid monsoon. 17-year-old dies after electrocution in Thane. Back-to-back incidents of civic apathy in the last 5 days. Falling trees, open live wires and open drains claim lives. Mega India Today impact in Bengaluru daycare horror. One Bengaluru daycare worker arrested. Daycare staff seen assaulting toddler also arrested. Fresh twist in the Pune murder horror. Third conspirator emerges in the Lohagad murder case. Name of Chetan's classmate now emerges in probe. CR Chetan discussed kill plot with him. After WhatsApp, Instagram now in the dock. Sources say IT ministry may summon Meta officials and seek explanation over alleged promotion of child sexual abuse material through Insta ads. Preps on for Ayatollah Khamenei's funeral in Tehran. Week-long funeral procession to begin tomorrow. Son Mujtaba to skip funeral due to security concerns. India Today is the only channel reporting live from Tehran. Preparations are underway for the funeral ceremony of late Supreme Leader Ayatollah Ali Khamenei. We'll take you through the streets where preparations are underway for the procession. Our top focus here on Super 6 is the arrest of DMK MLA former Minister Anita Radhakrishnan. He's been in the eye of the storm for the last many weeks. Why? Because of the comments that he'd made on Chief Minister Vijay, on his birthday, saying that Vijay used to be at an actor's residence, now he's in assembly and he's regretting it. He's wondering why he's done this to himself. It's over that particular comment that a complaint was filed. The Madras High Court said very clearly, you cannot disrespect the Chief Minister in such a manner, refused to provide him protection, he's been taken into custody. But what we're also going to be talking about is a big political storm that it's triggered. The DMK condemning the arrest of Anita Radhakrishnan, saying this is overreach by the TVK government. Let's get you all the details in this report.
1: Former DMK Minister Anita Radhakrishnan was arrested on Friday after the Madras High Court dismissed his anticipatory bail plea in a case linked to his remarks against Chief Minister C. Joseph Vijay. His arrest comes days after the DMK MLA's personal attack on CM Vijay, where he mocked actor Trisha's birthday post wishing the Chief Minister. The DMK has condemned the arrest and staged protests against the government's action in Thoothukudi. Taking a sofa model dig at the government, the DMK called the TVK government tyrannical and alleged that it is neglecting the state's law and order situation while arresting people on false accusations. This is the third arrest of voices critical of the TVK government in less than 2 months. On June 8, YouTuber Mari Das was arrested on charges of making derogatory remarks against State Minister Kirtana. The second police crackdown was on DMK youth leader Anbanandan Ariyappan over a social media video mocking the chief minister. The DMK has termed the arrest an attempt at intimidating and an autocratic crackdown on freedom of expression. With Anaga Keshav, Bureau Report, India Today.
0: So we'll leave it to you to decide. Is the action by the TVK government warranted or not against the DMK MLA? But let's also tell you about the other big story in Tamil Nadu. That is on Karur. And the fact that next week you'll have Chief Minister Vijay visiting Karur. This is the first time he's visiting the district after the stampede that had broken out on September 27th. But as we get to those details, there's also speculation on whether Senthil Balaji, former DMK minister, current MLA, is going to be arrested or not. Why is Senthil Balaji crucial here? Well, because of the fact that he is a strongman. He's an MLA currently from Coimbatore South, but otherwise hails from Karur, and that's known to be his stronghold. That's known to be essentially the constituency that he controls, the district that he has the maximum influence in. And that's the link, really, to the stampede. I'll tell you in just a bit about, really, how he's been questioned. But just a bit more about Senthil Balaji before that. He is someone who's considered to be an extremely influential political leader. Five-time MLA, has represented different constituencies, but largely, like I said, in the Karur belt. He was, in fact, part of the AIADMK earlier. Was part of Jayalalitha's government as well as a transport minister. There were accusations of a scam, a transport scam that he was involved in. He jumped ship then to the DMK. And while he was part of the DMK too, became extremely influential, extremely important. In December 2018 is when he joined the DMK. And there too, he had extreme clout, known to be essentially the go-to man, a crisis manager of sorts for the DMK. Senthil Balaji in the DMK also held a portfolio right up until he had to step down as a result of multiple scams, including the Tasmax scam. But the Karur stampede case, let me bring it back to that. He's accused in the case. He's also been questioned by the CBI. His statement has been recorded. Why? Because you've had the TVK constantly suggesting that he was involved, he was a conspirator, and that he was the one who ensured a stampede broke out during Vijay's rally. Multiple cases against him, but the Karur angle is why we're talking about Senthil Balaji today. Because ultimately, what we're hearing from our sources is that even before Chief Minister Vijay visits Karur for the first time after the stampede in September 27th, there is a great possibility of Senthil Balaji being taken into custody.
1: The political battle in Tamil Nadu is intensifying. Chief Minister C. Joseph Vijay is set to visit Karur on July 10th.
2: Yes, sir.
1: This will be Vijay's first visit to Karur after becoming Chief Minister. He is expected to meet the families of the stampede victims for the second time. Earlier, he had visited Trichy East, but that was a party event to thank the voters for electing him. But ahead of the Karur visit, the TVK versus DMK political battle has reached a boiling point. Amid the poaching war, more trouble could be brewing for former DMK minister Senthil Balaji and brother Ashok Balaji. With Karur being Senthil Balaji's home turf, TVK has accused the DMK of using the police force during the Karur stampede. The party has now issued an all-out warning of political payback.
3: எனக்கு கரூர் வந்து ரொம்ப முக்கியமான ஊர். ஒரு ஒரு கணக்கு வழக்கு இருக்கு. அந்த கணக்கு வழக்கை முடிக்காம விட மாட்டோம், முடிக்காம விட மாட்டோம். இதே மண்டலத்தில் சொன்னோம், எங்க தலைவரை கை வச்சீங்கல்ல கரூர்ல, எங்க மக்களை கை வச்சீங்கல்ல ஸ்டாலின் அவர்களே, திரு உதயநிதி அவருடைய வாழ்க்கைக்காக எங்களுடைய மக்களை காவல்துறை மூலமா கொன்று குவிச்சீங்கள, அதுக்கான பதில், அதற்கான பதில் ஒரு நேரத்தில் நடக்கும்.
1: The DMK has hit back by filing a petition in the Supreme Court against Minister Adhav Arjun. Meanwhile, the DMK has continued to target Vijay by releasing a poster mocking TVK with a washing machine jibe inspired by a washing machine powder advertisement. The DMK has also demanded that the Directorate of Vigilance and Anti-Corruption question MDMK leader Vaiko over his horse trading claim. It has even called Chief Minister Vijay the number one accused. On Wednesday, Vaiko had claimed that Vijay had asked him to persuade MLAs to join TVK.
4: நாங்கள்
2: திமுக கழகத்தின் தலைமையிலான கூட்டணியிலிருந்து வெளியேறிவிட்டோம், விலகிவிட்டோம். அப்படியானால் இடைத்தேர்தல்கள் வருகிற போது நீங்கள் எந்த முடிவை மேற்கொள்ளப் போகிறீர்கள் என்ற கேள்வி நியாயமாக எழும். நாங்கள் தமிழக வெற்றிக் கழகத்தை முதலமைச்சராக இருக்கிற மாண்புமிகு ஜோசப் விஜய் அவர்கள் தலைமையிலான ஆட்சிக்கு ஆதரவாக நாங்கள் தமிழக வெற்றிக் கழகத்தை இடைத்தேர்தல்களில் ஆதரிப்போம்.
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1: As the countdown to Vijay's Karur visit begins, the political fight has already shifted into top gear. With Anaga Keshav, Bureau Report, India Today.
0: Less than 2 months after the new government took office, once again, it's the same narrative of government versus governor. We seem to think everything would be smooth, especially after the assembly session, where after 3 years, for the first time, the governor was allowed to complete his speech. But what's led to a showdown now? It's over Governor Arlekar's visit to Madurai for an event where he inspected the Vaigai Riverfront Development Project, held a review meeting with the Madurai Collector, the Police Commissioner and Corporation Commissioner. And while attending that event, the governor said we must restore the flow of water in the Vaigai River. But then he went ahead and suggested that since no one is taking the lead, the Raj Bhavan will have to step in. That's where there's a question right now of overreach by the governor, that he is going much beyond his constitutional powers. Granted, the Vaigai definitely needs repair, it needs to be focused on, needs to be a priority matter. But the governor saying it has triggered, in fact, a big controversy. This has agitated the Tamil Nadu government, with Tamil Nadu Minister Nirmal Kumar saying only elected representatives and the government can inspect such projects. The governor has neither the right nor the jurisdiction to conduct inspections. And it's not just the TVK, but the DMK has also called out the governor, demanding answers really from the government on what they're going to be doing, because they're saying that the governor has always acted in this manner and has tried to interfere in the functioning of an elected government. So now you're seeing the DMK and TVK speaking in one voice against the governor.
5: Our youth force has to decide here. Somebody has to take lead. If not somebody, we will take Raj Bhavan, Lok Bhavan will take lead for this. We will develop this and see that water flows again through this Vaigai River again. We will work for this.
6: கவர்னர் ஒரு சில விஷயங்களை தெரிவித்துள்ளார். இது இங்கே மட்டுமல்ல, தமிழகம் முழுவதும், அதாவது மக்களால் தேர்ந்தெடுக்கப்பட்ட அரசும் மக்களால் தேர்ந்தெடுக்கப்பட்ட உறுப்பினர்களும் அவர்கள் அதிகாரத்திற்கு 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
0: Okay, let's move on and get you the latest updates on the Bengaluru daycare horror. You may have seen these images on your screens in the last many days of a daycare center, private daycare center in Bengaluru, abusing toddlers to stop them from crying. These are extremely disturbing images. But since India Today aired it, finally, officials have acted. One of the daycare workers, Vijay Lakshmi, who was seen in that footage, has been arrested by the police. The accused was seen in that horrifying video in which toddlers were being harassed, and she was just watching on, not taking any action, not stopping it, and perhaps also indulging in the act. The police have also issued notices to 3 staffers to appear before them to understand who is the main accused, who is the woman seen there carrying this toddler and using a water jet, putting them into a washing machine, etc. Meanwhile, in a major revelation, India Today has learnt from the complainant that he received a complaint through a child line alleging that children were being abused at this creche. He then shared videos showing children being kept inside a toilet. In one of those videos, two women are seen making a child sit on a commode as well, without, in fact, the cover. The horrific incident in which caretakers are seen clearly trying to stop toddlers from crying, forcing them into the pot, spraying water into their mouths with a toilet jet spray. All of that has sent shockwaves across the country. This demand really for strict punishment. The Karnataka government has also taken note. Karnataka Home Minister Priyank Kharge, speaking to India Today, has said there will be strict action against the accused, but has also put the onus on these companies, these private companies that have these kind of creches and daycare centres in their office, in their premises. He said the onus is very much on them to ensure proper background checks of staff members.
7: This is we got a complaint for child helpline basically.
8: Okay.
7: By saying that the children are getting abused in baby care called Society General Baby Care.
8: Okay.
7: So later we contacted the caller. So caller has shared some videos regarding that. There are some videos which is children has been kept inside the toilet.
8: Okay.
7: And one child is there doing something, but which is not correctly visible. But two women are keeping the child inside in the commode, means on the commode. I don't know what's happening there. In that video, we are not having any. It's not visible apart from that lady's back thing. On 29th, he has given the details of the five people that they are the who was involved in this case.
8: Okay.
7: So Monday we visited that spot with along with the SAPU police from HAL station.
8: Okay.
7: So later we visited and we got to know that the spot is the same, and immediately we filed the case. We filed the FIR and now investigation is going on.
9: Preliminary investigation is showing that three kids have been subjected to humiliation. There are no cases of atrocity of any kind. Out of that, two parents have come forward. We expect the corporates, especially global giants, to adhere to the law. And yes, I mean, one of them seems to have been gone missing, but we are finding out who was in charge and who had got the contract from Capgemini.
0: Okay, it's Friday, and let me get you, of course, the video that everyone's been talking about for the last 24 hours. The first glimpse of Rajinikanth's upcoming film, Jailer 2. Everyone's been asking, when will it be releasing? When is the sequel coming out? We finally have a date. If you missed out on seeing the video, we've got you covered. Take a look at our next report.
10: Age may be just a number, but superstardom is forever. Every time the superstar announces a new film, the excitement spills far beyond cinema halls. Fans celebrate, social media erupts, and the box office braces for a storm. And this time, it's no different. After months of speculation, the makers have finally unveiled the official release date for Jailer 2. The highly anticipated sequel will hit theaters worldwide on October 15th, securing one of the year's biggest festive release windows. Directed by Nelson Dilip Kumar, Jailer 2 brings back the winning team behind the blockbuster phenomenon. The first Jailer introduced audiences to Muthuvel Pandian.
11: Tiger Muthuvel Pandian.
12: Konjo,
8: இதோட நிறுத்திக்கலாம்ல.
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10: A retired prison warden who was forced back into action after his son became the target of dangerous criminals. Blending stylish action, dark humor, and Nelson's signature filmmaking, the film went on to become one of the highest grossing Tamil releases of 2023. And one of the year's biggest commercial triumphs. But if the first film raised the bar, the sequel looks determined to shatter it. Interestingly, Mohanlal and Shivaraj Kumar are expected to reprise their memorable cameo appearances from the first film. In fact, the makers have widened the franchise's star power by bringing several prominent faces from Hindi cinema on board. Mithun Chakrabarty, Vidya Balan and Hrithik Roshan have joined the cast in pivotal roles. As the franchise returns with familiar faces, fresh additions and bigger ambitions, Jailer 2 has only added to the excitement surrounding its next big screen outing. Entertainment Bureau, India Today. Tiger ka hook.

0: Hey, it's Billy Bush. 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

0: Let's get you all the action from the FIFA World Cup. A disallowed goal in the round of 32 knockout match between Portugal and Croatia has turned out to be the biggest talking point. In the final few seconds of the match, a goal scored by Croatia had to be cancelled out. Angry fans then resorted to throwing water bottles in protest as Portugal progressed in the World Cup at Croatia's expense. I'm leaving you with this report. On the other side of the report, we get you India Today Explained. So stay with us here on India Today.
1: The referee's letting them play, but now it's over!
2: A thrilling contest between Portugal and Croatia ended with a hugely controversial moment as the referee ruled in favour of Cristiano Ronaldo's side.
1: It's journey's end. Five in the middle.
2: At the heart of the storm was Croatia's 103rd minute goal. Croatia, who were trailing 1-2, thought they had taken the match to extra time, but the VAR, or the video assistant referee, cut the celebration short. Thanks to this Nico technology available in the official FIFA World Cup ball, the VAR spotted the slightest contact made by a Croatian player mid-air, which meant that the player receiving the ball was now in an offside position.
1: So in that sense, that's quite clear. There's no debate on that.
2: The on-field referee was then asked to review the evidence and upon proper scrutiny decided to cancel the goal out. That decision sparked celebrations in one camp and caused despair in the other. The last FIFA World Cup meeting between two giants of the game, Cristiano Ronaldo and Luka Modric, ended with a bitter flashpoint. Sports Bureau, India Today.
1: As Modric and Ronaldo embrace, touching moment between two legends, but only one goes on at these World Cup finals.

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1: We are over, Jimmy.
2: Hey, life mein scratches to aayenge. Gaadi ke scratches ko to Cosmo PP ab samal lega. Aap apna dekh lo.

0: A two-year-old pet duck has brought smiles to Mexico City this FIFA World Cup. The fanfare has been such that it has now become the official ambassador of Mexico City, a host city for the sporting extravaganza. It all began after the duck donning the Mexican jersey was spotted waddling through the crowd during celebrations after Mexico's opening 2-0 victory against South Africa. Everyone wanted a picture with Merlin, who became an overnight sensation.
1: We didn't realize Merlin had become so famous until we returned to the store to unload the goods at that night. About 2 or 3 days later, we saw so many posts and realized his popularity. We are very happy because people are starting to learn about our family story.
0: Among locals, Merlin was already well known, as its owners would often take the duck along while selling beverages around the streets. The buzz for Merlin wasn't just limited to the streets, though. The Mexican president even invited the duck and its owners to a press conference at the National Palace. No jersey number, no boots, just feathers and fame for Merlin the duck. Sports Bureau, India Today.

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0: Hello and welcome. You're watching India Today Explains. I'm Akshita Nandagopal. Over the next 30 minutes, I'll be getting you the top stories of the week and breaking them down for you. So what have we got in store for you in this episode? Well, we'll be beginning with Khamenei's funeral, finally happening at the end, for now, of the US-Iran conflict. What will the funeral look like? Who's attending? What have past such funerals look like in Iran? I'll explain all of that for you. Also on the show, the new EV policy that's been unveiled by the Delhi government, from incentives to also steps to ensure that Delhi transitions further to more electric vehicles. We'll get you all the details about this EV policy. WhatsApp has a new update where instead of a phone number, you use a username. But there's a bit of controversy over it in India. I'll explain exactly why. We also saw history being scripted this week in the country, in the aviation industry, as an IndiGo flight didn't use the traditional ILS system to land, but used the new Gagan system. What exactly am I talking about? You'll get to know more on the show in just a bit. And finally, the US Supreme Court going ahead and saying that states can decide on whether transgenders can be a part of sports or not. What exactly does that mean? What are the laws currently in America? Why has this been such a big, big bone of contention? I'll explain that for you. So lots lined up for you on this broadcast. Let's get started. The funeral of Iran's late Supreme Leader, Ali Khamenei, is one of the largest and most closely watched state ceremonies in the Islamic Republic history. According to Iranian state media, the funeral ceremonies are in Tehran, starts on July 4th, followed by religious events in Qom on July 7th, before the final burial in his hometown of Mashhad on July 9th. This funeral is more than a religious event. It's a moment that will test Iran's new leadership, demonstrate the state's organizational capacity, and project continuity after one of the most significant leadership transitions since the 1979 Islamic Revolution. State funerals in Iran combine Shia Islamic funeral traditions with elaborate state ceremonies attended by millions of mourners, religious leaders, military officials and foreign dignitaries. The ceremony begins with the body lying in state at Tehran's Grand Musalla prayer complex, one of the country's largest religious venues. For 2 to 3 days, the coffin remains open for public mourning, allowing citizens, political leaders, military commanders, foreign delegations all to come and pay their final respects. This period also enables millions of Iranians from across the country to travel to Tehran before the public procession begins. One of the most significant and symbolic moments is the Islamic funeral prayer known as Salat al-Janaza. The prayer is traditionally led by a senior Shia cleric and is watched closely because it often reflects the country's religious and political hierarchy as well. After the prayers, the coffin is carried through the streets of Tehran in an enormous funeral procession. The route is lined with millions of mourners carrying Iranian flags, religious banners and portraits of the late leader. Security personnel, revolutionary guards, police units, volunteers all accompany the procession through the entire route. And following the Tehran ceremonies, the coffin is scheduled to travel to Qom, Iran's most important center of Shia religious scholarship. The funeral procession of Ali Khamenei is also expected to include ceremonies in the Iraqi holy cities of Najaf and Karbala, reflecting Khamenei's religious stature and Iran's close ties with Iraq's Shia establishment. The final stage takes place in Mashhad, which is Khamenei's birthplace. He's expected to be buried within the Imam Reza Shrine, one of the holiest sites in Shia Islam, and a destination visited annually by millions of pilgrims. But funerals of Iran's most prominent leaders have historically drawn millions of mourners and therefore creating enormous crowd management challenges. Two of the country's biggest state funerals ended in deadly chaos, and those tragedies continue to shape security planning for Ali Khamenei's funeral now. The funeral of Islamic Republic founder Ayatollah Ruhollah Khomeini remains one of the largest public gatherings in modern history. Following his demise on June 3, 1989, millions gathered in Tehran. And during the funeral procession, mourners surged towards Khomeini's coffin in an attempt to touch it. The crowd quickly overwhelmed security forces. The coffin was damaged, the burial shroud was torn, and officials were forced to actually evacuate the body by chopper before postponing the burial until the following day. Although Iranian state media claimed around 10 million people attended, independent estimates were considerably lower, but irrespective, it was chaos. Numerous people were injured, several deaths were reported, but there was never an official casualty figure released. And then another similar tragedy was seen at the funeral of General Qasem Soleimani in 2020. After Soleimani was killed in a US drone strike near Baghdad on January 3, 2020, his funeral procession travelled through several Iraqi and Iranian cities before reaching his hometown of Kerman. On January 7, 2020, huge crowds attempting to reach the coffin created a deadly crush. Barriers collapsed, mourners were pushed forward. At least 56 people were killed, while more than 200 were injured, forcing authorities again to postpone Soleimani's burial. This disaster became one of the deadliest crowd crushes in Iran's recent history and prompted calls for major reforms in crowd management during state funerals. In this case, determined to avoid a repeat of the tragedies seen during the funerals of Khamenei and Soleimani, Iranian authorities have prepared one of the largest security operations in the country's history. Thousands of police personnel, Revolutionary Guard units, intelligence officers and emergency responders are expected to secure every stage of the funeral. Senior officials, foreign dignitaries, all receiving dedicated protection throughout the ceremony. Authorities are dividing funeral routes into controlled zones, regulating entry and exit points, installing physical barriers and continuously monitoring crowd density to prevent dangerous surges. Officials in Razami Khorasan district have indicated that choppers may be used during parts of the operation to assist with crowd monitoring and safely transport the coffin if necessary. Because this funeral procession includes ceremonies in Iraq before returning to Iran, Tehran and Baghdad have also coordinated security arrangements to ensure safe movement. Beyond security, the funeral is widely viewed as the first major national event under Iran's new leadership. And so a smooth, well-managed ceremony would not only honor Ali Khamenei for Iran, but also serve as a demonstration of the state's organizational capacity, political stability. If you're planning to buy a new bike or even a car in Delhi over the next few years, the rules are all about to change. The Delhi government has unveiled its EV Policy 2026, one of India's most ambitious clean mobility plans yet. It offers subsidies, tax exemptions and thousands of new charging stations. But it also sets deadlines after which many petrol-powered vehicles can no longer be registered. So what's changing? Who benefits? And will it really help clean Delhi's toxic air? Let me explain all of that for you. Delhi's previous EV policy, introduced in 2020, helped make the capital one of India's fastest-growing electric vehicle markets. Today, nearly one in five new vehicles sold in Delhi is electric, which is promising. The government now wants to accelerate that transition even further. The new policy aims to boost EV adoption across both private and commercial transport, expand charging infrastructure and reduce vehicular emissions, one of the biggest contributors to Delhi's air pollution.
1: Delhi sarkar bhi jo bhi naye vehicle jo hai purchase karegi ya lease karegi wo sab EV hone chahiye. 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
0: 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Anyone buying a brand new scooter or motorcycle after that date will have to opt for an electric model only. Existing petrol and CNG two-wheelers can continue to be used. The restriction applies only to new registrations. Autos, go electric. This transition begins earlier, in fact, for three-wheelers from January 1st, 2027, next year. Only electric auto rickshaws will be registered in Delhi. As older CNG autos are phased out, they're expected to be replaced with electric ones, gradually electrifying one of the capital's largest public transport fleets. But what does this mean for you, the buyer? The policy offers several incentives for EV buyers. Electric vehicles will continue to enjoy a 100% exemption from road tax and registration fees, reducing upfront ownership costs. There are also scrappage incentives for owners replacing older polluting vehicles with electric ones. In some cases, buyers can receive incentives of up to 1 lakh rupees for scrapping eligible older cars while purchasing an EV. But charging infrastructure remains one of the biggest hurdles to EV adoption. To address this, Delhi plans to install more than 30,000 public charging units during the policy period, roughly, therefore, tripling the existing network. The government also plans to expand battery swapping facilities, strengthen residential and commercial charging infrastructure. But why is Delhi doing all of this so fast, moving so aggressively? Because transport is a major source of the city's pollution. Yes, there's industrial emissions. Yes, construction, dust, crop residue burning, all of that contributes to Delhi's poor air quality. Vehicle emissions remain one of the largest local sources. The focus on two-wheelers is deliberate. They account for nearly two-thirds of all registered vehicles in Delhi. Although each bike, you could argue, emits less than a car, their sheer scale, volume, numbers makes them a major contributor to overall emissions. Electrifying this segment could therefore have a much greater impact than focusing only on private cars. Delhi's EV policy marks a significant shift from encouraging electric vehicles through incentives to gradually making them the default choice across several vehicle categories. For buyers, lower taxes, financial incentives. For manufacturers, a clear signal toward an electric future. And for Delhi, the real test will be whether these ambitious targets translate ultimately into cleaner air for all of us on the ground. WhatsApp is rolling out one of its biggest privacy updates in years, usernames. Starting now, users will be able to reserve a unique username. That means no more sharing your phone number with every random person just to chat. This sounds huge, right? But what does it actually change? We'll break it down for you. Right now, WhatsApp is built entirely around your phone number. Usually, you end up sharing your number. With usernames, that changes. You'll be able to create a unique handle. People can message you, call you, they can add you using that username without seeing your actual real number. So that's a major privacy boost. That means better privacy, less spam and harassment. But here's the catch. This isn't new. Apps have had usernames for years. Telegram had it. Instagram had it. Discord built its identity around it. Even older chat platforms actually did this ages ago. So in a sense, WhatsApp is actually catching up, not inventing something revolutionary. And honestly, usernames aren't a magical solution either. Every platform that adopted usernames also ran into problems. Popular usernames get grabbed almost instantly. People squat on those handles and then resell them. Fake accounts impersonate real people. Scammers adapt fast. How do you make out which is real, which isn't? So yes, privacy improves. Abuse doesn't disappear. And now comes the big India angle. The Indian government has been pushing stricter verification rules for messaging apps, often referred to as SIM binding. The government wants accounts to remain traceable to real mobile identities. So does WhatsApp usernames bypass that? Not really. That's a key point many people are misunderstanding. Usernames are only a public-facing identity layer. Behind the scenes, your WhatsApp account is still tied to your phone number, still tied to SIM verification and back-end account authentication. So if you don't have a phone number, you don't have a SIM, you can't get a WhatsApp account. You still need a verified number to create and use the account. So if nobody sees your number publicly, WhatsApp still knows exactly which number owns that username. That means this privacy update doesn't weaken India's SIM-binding goals. If anything, it creates an interesting middle ground. Users get better privacy on the front end, governments and platforms keep strong verification on the back end. All this seems fine on paper, but the government, it seems, is not convinced. Sources indicate that the central government has issued a notice to Meta, directing the social media giant to furnish a detailed explanation on the usernames feature within 3 days. Till then, the rollout of this feature has been put on hold. On June 27th, an Indigo Airbus A320 made aviation history in India. The aircraft landed at Udaipur without relying on the conventional ground-based instrument landing system. It's called ILS. Instead, it used Gagan, India's satellite-based augmentation system. It was the first time a commercial passenger jet in India completed a landing using Gagan guidance. So what exactly is Gagan? How does it work? And why could this change the future of aviation in India? Gagan stands for GPS-aided geo-augmented navigation. It's India's satellite-based augmentation system, or SBAS, jointly developed by ISRO and the Airports Authority of India. Its purpose is simple: make satellite navigation accurate and reliable enough for aircraft operations. So is Gagan the same as GPS? Not quite. GPS tells an aircraft where it is. Gagan makes that GPS information much more accurate. It continuously checks GPS signals. It identifies errors, corrects them in real time, and then tells pilots whether the navigation signal is safe to use. So if I were to explain that further, GPS provides a location, Gagan verifies and improves that. But I'm sure you're wondering, why does GPS need correction in the first place? Because these signals are not always perfectly accurate. As they travel through Earth's atmosphere, especially the ionosphere, they can get delayed, even distorted. A small navigation error matters a whole lot when an aircraft is approaching a runway in poor visibility. And that's where Gagan comes in. So how does this work? Across India, a network of precisely surveyed ground reference stations constantly monitors GPS signals. These signals compare the satellite's reported position with their known location. If an error is detected, the correction is sent to Gagan's geostationary satellites. Those satellites immediately broadcast the corrected navigation data back to aircraft. The entire process happens almost instantly, and that gives pilots far more accurate guidance during flight and during landing. So why is this a big deal for India? Well, installing instrument landing systems, ILS that I referred to earlier, at every airport, it's expensive, it's time-consuming. Many

0: divisions. Many are calling it a victory for fairness. Some, however, maintain that this is a major setback for inclusion and transgender rights. So let me break it down for you. What actually happened? And to understand that, you need to go back to Title IX, a landmark 1972 federal law that transformed women's sports in America. This title requires schools and colleges receiving federal funding to provide equal athletic opportunities for girls and women. The law was originally created to stop sex-based discrimination. But over the past decade, as more transgender athletes began competing in women's categories, a difficult question emerged. Does inclusion conflict with competitive fairness? Supporters of restrictions argue that athletes who went through male puberty may retain physical advantages in areas like strength, speed, bone density, and endurance as well, even after hormone therapy. This legal battle exploded through two major cases. In Idaho, Lindsay Hickox, a transgender woman, sued after the state passed a 2020 law banning transgender women from competing in female sports. She argued the law violated equal protection rights. Lower courts initially blocked enforcement. Then you had in West Virginia, Becky Pepper Jackson, a middle-class track athlete who transitioned young and used puberty blockers and hormone treatment, challenged a similar law after being barred from girls' sports. Lower courts in that case were divided. Some sided with the athletes, others upheld the bans. By early 2026, the Supreme Court agreed to hear both cases together. The court ultimately ruled that states may legally preserve women's sports categories based on biological sex at birth. In practical terms, this means states can restrict female divisions to athletes born biologically female without violating federal law. President Donald Trump has been rather vocal on this issue for years. He's repeatedly argued that women's sports needed stronger protections from what he saw as unfair biological advantages. So what happens now? In the 25-plus states with existing bans, schools and colleges must now enforce those laws. In many cases, transgender girls may have to compete in male or open divisions or may lose access to girls' competitions entirely. But this ruling does not force every state to adopt bans. States that support inclusive participation can still choose different policies. And usually you can make out based on whether the state is a Democrat or Republican state. One important angle in this debate is also the controversy around Imane Khelif, the Algerian boxer who became a flashpoint in global conversations about sex and gender in sports. After her Olympic qualification, online rumors falsely claimed she was transgender or biologically male. That claim spread widely despite there being no evidence that Khelif was transgender. She was born female, represents Algeria in women's boxing. And her case highlighted something crucial. The fairness debate doesn't only affect transgender athletes, it can also harm cisgender women who don't fit traditional expectations of femininity. Women with naturally high testosterone, intersex traits, or simply atypical physical builds, very common in athletes, can become targets of suspicion. And that's why this issue remains so complex. The central debate is no longer just about sports, it's about how society balances fairness, biology, identity, rights and inclusion. Love it or hate it, this Supreme Court ruling brings legal clarity after years of confusion, but it almost certainly won't end the cultural debate anytime soon. That's all we have time for in this edition of India Today Explains. Thanks very much for tuning in.
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4: Hey, life mein scratches to aayenge. Gaadi ke scratches ko to Cosmo PPF sambhal lega. Aap apna dekh lo.

farewell to one of the West Asia's most influential and controversial leaders, Ayatollah Ali Khamenei, is all set to begin tomorrow. Tehran is preparing for days of mourning, preparing for one of the biggest state ceremonies in its history. Funeral rites begin on July 4th and conclude with burial in Mashhad on July 9th. Iran is tightening its security with guests from 100 countries set to attend the funeral. For India, this is not just a ceremonial event. It is also a diplomatic moment. New Delhi will be represented by Minister of State for External Affairs, Pavitra Margarita, and Bihar Governor, Syed Atta Hasnain, underscoring India's long-standing ties with Iran despite changing geopolitical realities. Former External Affairs Minister Salman Khurshid will also attend to represent the Congress leadership. Iran's invitation have cut across party lines, with Mehbooba Mufti confirming attendance. Jammu and Kashmir Anjuman-e-Shari Shia Chief Aga Syed Hassan Musavi will also attend. An invitation has also been sent to BJP Chief Nitin Nabeel. This is more than a state funeral. It is a geopolitical moment. As leaders from around the world gather in Tehran, and key interest in connectivity, energy and regional stability. New Delhi will be watching developments in West Asia closely as Iran enters a new chapter. With Geeta Mohan in Tehran, Bureau Report, India Today.

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1: Hey, life mein scratches to aayenge. Gaadi ke scratches ko to Cosmo PPF sambhal lega. Aap apna dekh lo.

The donations meant for Ram Mandir siphoned. A symbol of faith for crores of Ram Bhakts, now Aastha of these devotees is shattered. Employees involved in counting and managing daily offerings allegedly stole lakhs of rupees. An SIT probe has led to multiple arrests and further investigation is underway. Ram Janmabhoomi Tirth Kshetra Trust, General Secretary Champat Rai and Trustee Anil Mishra have resigned from their positions on moral grounds. The SIT is probing deleted CCTV footage, weak accounting systems and possible involvement of more people. However, as further probe in the case is underway, police are raiding the residence of all the accused. Their family members are also being grilled. Opposition is demanding a Supreme Court monitored probe and even dissolution of the Ram Mandir Trust, calling it a betrayal of Aastha. On the other hand, Yogi government has promised strict action against the guilty. As the political storm rages on, the biggest challenge of BJP will be restoring public faith ahead of the upcoming assembly elections in Uttar Pradesh. With Simar Chawla and Santosh Sharma in Ayodhya, Bureau Report, India Today.

0: Good evening, you're watching To The Point. I'm Preeti Chaudhary. Two big stories lined up for you, two big debates. But before those, these are the headlines. First statement by RSS amidst Chanda Chori storm. RSS General Secretary calls the incident deeply painful, says Ram Mandir Trust must fix administrative lapses. Multiple deaths in maximum city Mumbai amidst monsoon. 17-year-old dies after electrocution in Thane. Back-to-back civic apathy in the last 5 days. Falling trees, live wires and drains claim lives. Well, this is an India Today impact in Bengaluru daycare horror. One Bengaluru daycare worker arrested. Daycare staff seen assaulting toddler arrested. Fresh twist to Pune murder horror. Third conspirator emerges in Lohagarh murder case. Name of Chetan's classmate comes up. C.R. Chetan discussed the kill plot with him. After WhatsApp, Instagram, now in the dock, sources say IT ministry may summon Meta officials and seek explanation over alleged promotion of child sexual abuse material through Insta ads. Preps on for Ayatollah Khamenei's funeral in Tehran. Week-long funeral procession to begin tomorrow. Son Mujtaba to skip funeral due to security concerns. India Today is the only channel reporting live from Tehran.
1: Preparations are underway for the funeral ceremony of late Supreme Leader Ayatollah Ali Khamenei. We'll take you through the streets where preparations are underway for the procession.
0: All right, let's take you to all the developments that are coming in from the state of Punjab. The state heads to elections next year. The Congress had made certain organizational changes just 2 days ago. Clearly not gone down well, especially with the former chief minister of Punjab, Charanjit Singh Channi. He had called a meeting. Punjab Congress leaders, quite a few of them from the Punjab unit, have now all come in support of the former chief minister Channi and have given him the rights to take up the matter with the party high command. It seems that Charanjit Singh Channi is not very happy of just being what his confidants seem to suggest, being reduced to the head of the campaign committee. He wanted, he and his camp, the Charanjit Singh Channi camp, wanted the removal of Raja Waring as the party chief in Punjab. That hasn't quite happened because Waring has been retrained by the Congress, not gone down well with the Channi camp, and they want the high command now to take note. The Channi, now it seems Charanjit Channi will talk to the party high command about the discontentment within the ranks of the party, especially to his support camp. Now will the Congress High Command pay heed to Charanjit Channi's demands? The leader who came to the Channi residence in Morinda includes several ex-ministers, including five sitting MLAs and several ex-MLAs. They all had a voice. They all came out and voiced that they were unhappy with Raja Waring being president and want Charanjit Channi. Leaders said that Channi is the choice of the public and party high command must make him president. Mind you, viewers, right before elections, the presidents will play a big role in formulating especially the list of those who get tickets and those who will be left out. It is learned that Channi will be taking up this issue once again with Rahul Gandhi when he comes back from abroad. But will Rahul Gandhi, the proverbial high command, bow down to the demands of Charanjit Channi? That remains to be seen. The scars of 2022 still are borne by the Congress in what was a stunning defeat at the hands of the Aam Aadmi Party. Let's listen in. Okay, we're going to cut across to all the reactions that have been coming in. I want to cut across first to my colleague Aseem Bassi, who've been tracking all the details back in Punjab, in Morinda. Aseem, what's the latest? It seems five sitting MLAs attended this meeting at Charanjit Channi's residence. There is seemingly a buzz. that Charanjit Singh Channi is moving towards the BJP. That is at least what is being speculated in the worrying camp of sorts. Back in Delhi, fair amount of disgruntlement where other leaders are concerned. You had Mr. Randhawa, senior Punjab leader, who met Mr. Amit Shah, then a BJP MP, once again sparking speculations of that. Manish Tiwari not very happy of not being included at all in any organizational role in Punjab.
2: Yes, as soon as the list came out, there was very stock silence in Punjab Congress. But now things are moving on. Firstly, Manish Tiwari showed his discontentment. And today in Morinda, at the house of the former Chief Minister Charanjit Singh Channi, there was battery of ex-MLAs, the battery of sitting MLAs and ex-ministers who attended that meeting. And they have given all the rights to Charanjit Channi to take up the matter with the High Command. They say that they are not happy with the list which has been released by the party AICC, the party High Command. And one thing which all the leaders have come out in open and said, be it Inder, be it Bularia, be it Darshan Brar, be it anyone, they say that they are not happy. They want Rajabaring not to continue as the president. They want Rajabaring to be changed. And they want that Charanjit Singh Channi, who is the former chief minister and took the place of Captain Amrinder Singh as well, he should be basically announced as the president and he should lead the entire election campaign as they move into 2027. As far as going to the BJP is concerned, speculations are there. But as we spoke to a battery of leaders, they all say that we will give opportunity to the High Command. They want that our High Command listens to us. There are certain issues they wanted to clarify and they said they are not against the High Command. But overall, as far as Channi is concerned, he was totally tight-lipped. He has not given a reaction, neither thanked the party, neither any celebrations. And today also, he remained tight-lipped and aloof, met the party leaders for a good 3-4 hours, more than 3-4 hours at his residence. But it all portrays a bad picture about the Congress party. 3 to 4 months of hectic campaigning, hectic meetings at Delhi, and one-to-one listenings also by the observers. And I think in 48 hours of the list, we see which way the Congress is going now, with the voices coming up against Rajabaring, who has been reappointed as the party chief.
0: All right, we're going to dig in a little deeper, Aseem, on the other side of this news report on what really is going on. Why is it that the Congress chose to retain Rajabaring and all the other details coming up? But, viewers, let's go back to 2022. The Congress had pretty much, it would be one of the moments of which would go down in the annals of Punjab Congress history, of a possible mistake by the Congress High Command, in which it, in the manner in which it handled the situation between Captain Amrinder Singh, Sidhu, and then getting Channi in. The Congress this time around may have finalized its Punjab team way ahead in time, but it has clearly failed to unite the party. Once again, there is rebellion. Instead of ending weeks of suspense, the organizational reshuffle has triggered fresh rebellion. This time, leading it is nobody else but who was picked to head it the last time around, Charanjit Channi. Now, Channi's camp openly taking on the current president of the Congress party, Rajabaring. Unease among senior leaders and new questions over the party's unity ahead of 2027 elections. Here's more.
3: Not well in the Punjab Congress ahead of the crucial 2027 assembly elections. The trigger for the divide in the party, the Congress High Command's organizational reshuffle. Instead of ending weeks of speculation, the new appointments have exposed fresh cracks, with rival camps now openly flexing their muscles. The All India Congress Committee has retained Amarinder Singh Rajabaring as Punjab Congress President and Pratap Singh Bajwa as Leader of the Opposition. Former Chief Minister Charanjit Singh Channi has been appointed Chairman of the Campaign Committee. But the Balancing Act has clearly failed to satisfy all factions. Far from settling the leadership question, the reshuffle has only intensified the power struggle. Supporters of former Chief Minister Charanjit Singh Channi have now openly challenged the state leadership. At a meeting in Morinda, Channi loyalists demanded Rajabaring's removal as Punjab Congress chief, projecting Channi as the party's strongest face.
4: कहीं ना कहीं जिस हिसाब से वर्करों का स्टैंड लेना चाहिए था, उस हिसाब से लिया नहीं गया सर, और ये मेरे को इसमें कोई छुप छुपा के बात करने की जरूरत नहीं, क्योंकि मैं पक्का कांग्रेसी हूं। मैं ये चाहता हूं कि अगर आज 2027 में कांग्रेस की सरकार लेके आनी है तो जो वर्कर बोल रहे हैं वही होना चाहिए।
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3: 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Then comes another sign of discontent. Congress MP Manish Tiwari was conspicuously left out of the party's key campaign and election panels. Soon after, he posted a cryptic message on social media, taking a swipe at the insecurities of individuals and institutions within the party, a post widely seen as his frustration over being sidelined. The Congress may have announced its new team, but the real battle appears to be only just beginning. Internal friction, factional rivalries, and public dissent never seem to end in the Congress. From one state to another, leadership tussles continue to overshadow the party's political messaging. And with Punjab now emerging as the latest flashpoint ahead of a crucial election, the Congress faces a familiar challenge: winning the battle within before it can hope to win the bigger battle outside. Bureau Report, India Today.
0: All right, so the questions that we asked this evening before we cut across to our guests and panelists, is Punjab Congress headed for a split? Well, this is at least what is seemingly speculated, that certain leaders from the Punjab Congress could. This is at least what is seemingly speculated, that certain leaders from the Punjab Congress could be moved. Will it dig in its heels? The other question we asked, sticking with Raja Waring as Punjab Congress chief, a smart move or a political calculation? Or Navneet Singh Bittu in 2024 Lok Sabha elections from the Ludhiana constituency. Waring contested on a Congress ticket and had won over a margin of 20,000 from the Ludhiana constituency. And was also inducted into the Union Cabinet. The other question that we ask: has Congress corrected the mistakes that led to its 2022 Punjab? And the factionalism in 2022 Punjab elections. Let's cut across to our panelists. But joining me first is Captain Sandeep Sandhu. He is General Secretary, Organization, Congress Punjab. He's joining us live and exclusive. Captain Sandhu, thank you for taking the time out and joining us. I want to ask you today, it seems that your party in Punjab is in disarray if one is to look at the visuals coming in through the course of the evening from Charanjit Channi's residence, where five sitting MLAs attended, lots of senior leaders of the party attended, asking that Raja Waring be removed as president.
7: Thank you so much and good evening to the viewers. I have been listening patiently for the last 10 minutes what has been spoken on your channel by various, I would say, experts. But let me put it very clearly. I mean, most of the things which have been said are being attributed to a speculative thought. Mr. Channi or Mr. Raja Waring, or as a matter of fact, all of the senior leadership, 2 days back, there has been a restructuring of the party in Punjab, keeping 2027 elections in mind. Each one has been assigned a role. Amrinder Singh has been retained as a president for the last 4.5 years that he's worked. Let's not forget, when he took over as a president in 2022, there were mass exodus of senior most leadership of the party, starting with none other than the ex-chief minister, Captain Amrinder Singh, many of his colleagues, Mr. Jakhand later on and so forth. The party was built with the help of workers and the other leadership over the 2 years from 2022 to 2024, and party won 7 parliament seats from Punjab, the best performance as an opposition while Congress was in opposition. The best has been when Captain Saab was the chief minister in 2017 to 2022, and 19 we won 8. Subsequently, there have been local bodies, samtis and Jilla Parishad elections, and if you go back and see how each opposition has fared in these elections, okay, it has been a sweep by the governments in power, but not this time. Now, coming back to the present, what you've been talking about, what has happened today. Yes, the RAICC President Mr. Kharge and Leader of Opposition Mr. Rahul Gandhi and senior leadership have declared a list which has brought in everybody into play. Campaign committee is not a, it's the most important committee in a sense that it
0: But Captain Sandhu, your General Secretary organization of Punjab, sir, it's not a small post. Now you understand the workings of being the General Secretary organization of Punjab, that if there is factionalism, how it might really end. It seemingly suggests that Charanjit Singh Channi is not happy of being the head of the campaign committee. It's very clear. His people have come out one by one after meeting him, have clearly said that they want Raja Waring out as president. Nobody wants him. They feel that Congress cannot win under him. Now, is that a possibility that he be removed? Where do the people of Punjab stand, especially where the cadre is concerned? Because now it seems your party is split down the middle on the leadership of Captain Raja Waring.
7: Let me tell you first that it is very easy to look at the people who have been part of today's meeting which happened at Mr. Channi's place. There are over 200 Congress leaders of from senior most to middle rung to second rung leadership who are part of the larger picture of the Congress party. So it's not the outbursts of few of the leaders whom I respect otherwise and of the party also. I still believe that the party leadership, whosoever he may be, must keep the party's internal issues on the party forum. That is how the party remains strengthened, not by your personal outbursts in public and in media domain. That's one. Two, there is more of a media hype of what today's meeting has transpired. Mr. Channi is Congress Party senior leader. He's been the ex-CM. He is yet to give his mind as to whether what you say to me right
0: sir,
7: now...
0: Sir, he's already... Okay, I want to ask you one quick question. Sir, now you're being in denial. Captain Sandhu, this is being in denial because Charanjit Singh Channi, each and every member has come out and said they want him to head the party. They want Mr. Waring out. Charanjit Singh Channi on social media... X has just posted that he will be taking these demands to the high command when Rahul Gandhi returns. So he's made it very clear that he's going to meet the high command and ask for the removal of Raja Waring.
7: No, nobody's, ma'am, nobody is asking anybody to not meet anyone. There are 115 ex-MLAs, contestants, MPs, sitting MPs, DCC, which also has a mind, which also support the party's internal system of refraining from appearing in public and speaking their mind about a particular leader, either in his favor or against it. So let's not drive everything from what you see today without without being critical of who said what, because it's for the AICC and our General Secretary in charge, Punjab Affairs, Mr. Baghel, to decide whether these public outbursts have to be accepted in the manner as you are speaking, or the party has to see that these are internal issues which should be better dealt when talked internally.
0: All right. Okay, Captain Sandhu, thank you for joining us with those details. I want to cut across to our band of editors and analysts. I have with me Javed Ansari, senior journalist. My colleague Moshmi Singh, also who covers the Congress from the national capital, joins us. Aseem Bassi continues to be with us from Chandigarh, getting us all the details there. Moshmi, you know, back in Delhi, clearly the high command has made a decision this time, and it seems to be a decision which many did not quite expect. They have decided to go with Varing as the president. They've decided to continue with the leader of opposition in Mr. Bajwa, and they've decided to accommodate Charanjit Singh Channi as the campaign committee in charge. He's clearly not happy. Do you think there will be a renegotiation, or this time the high command will withstand the pressure from Channi and maybe not resort back to the debacle of 2022, where it fell to pressure?
5: Frankly, Preeti, I don't know how long this entire meetings and this pressure tactics will go on. But, you know, the fact is that it's like a Birbal ki khichdi. If you take so much time to cook the entire khichdi, or, you know, shortlist the who's going to lead, and then ultimately after 6-7 months of exercise, you appoint an observers committee, which usually doesn't happen, for a change of guard or decide what's going to happen in Punjab. Everybody thought it's because they wanted to check whether the current leadership was doing all right, that Ajay Maka and Meenakshi Natarajan were deputed, and you know, they submitted their report. Now the big belief amongst the camp that is really unhappy is that almost everybody vetoed that Raja Waring wasn't doing a good job, and their angst is that despite getting a negative report on the current leadership, they almost managed to have everybody in Punjab, from MLAs to MPs, 6 out of 7 MPs in that list. And everybody has been given a job, so much so that they don't even know what a core committee is, and then what the manifesto committee will do when you have a campaign committee, and how will they coordinate. So that's the sentiment that is prevailing. And as far as Charanjit Singh Channi is concerned, my sources tell me that he was given an assurance. He is the blue-eyed boy of the party high command. He was the chief given the job when it was really tough, when the going was really tough, and he had been at it to be appointed as the president of Punjab for a long while. He was trying to pitch for that job, and he was given some assurance, I'm told, and that's why that resentment or that rebellion of sorts that you see has just charted. One will have to see whether there is any firefighting. Because remember, the in-charge is Bhupesh Baghel. He's seen it all in his own state. So we'll have to see whether the firefighting is in time, which rarely happens in the Congress.
0: You know, but what's interesting is, Moshmi, where you come down to blue-eyed boys, Channi might have been the blue-eyed boy, but so is Raja Waring, where Rahul Gandhi is concerned. He's considered a loyalist. He's considered as someone who picked up the baton at a time where he was most needed. He fought against Ravneet Singh Bittu in 2024 Lok Sabha, took him on, defeated him. So in that sense, he's also close to Rahul Gandhi. So it's a bit of a quandary there, and I want to bring in Javed Ansari into this conversation. Javed, how do you view, as all these developments have taken place this time around, the Congress burnt in 2022, the high command made some very bad decisions, one can say. Are they course correcting this time, not falling under pressure, keeping the course steady with keeping Waring this time despite of all the rancor?
8: Okay, let's address the elephant in the room. Despite is as much about who will be the PCC president as it is about who will be the next chief minister in case the Congress comes to power. Usually, in the Congress party, when the Congress comes to power, it's the PCC chief in most cases, who takes over as the chief minister. And that is where the real battle lies. Mr. Channi still fancies his chances, although there are many who believe that he made a hash of it when he was given a chance. But nonetheless, he still may fancies his chances. Waring is much younger, is seen as one for the future. And there are many who believe that he has the, that he is, he's the High Command's favorite, Mr. Rahul Gandhi's favorite. And because he's young, he's there. If he becomes Chief Minister, then he'll be there for a long while. And all the others, their chances will go up in smoke. So, yes, that's what's at play. The Congress Party appears to have patented the art of dragging victory, of making things difficult for itself when it's almost certain that they will win. The odds were, the popular opinion in Punjab is that the Congress Party, being the main opposition party, stands poised to take over in the next elections. But given the way...
0: We only know when that last vote is coming.
8: Yes.
0: Won't we? But thank you, Javed Ansari, joining us with your political opinion. Moshmi there. Asim, I wanted to come to you, but we have with us Dr. Abhishek Manu Singhvi, and we'll quickly cut across to the story that we need to connect to, which is the India bloc has now taken its battle over the electoral process to the Supreme Court. Just weeks after deciding to approach the Chief Justice over the special intensive revision, 23 opposition parties have now written to the Chief Justice of India, accusing the Election Commission of bias and demanding sweep electoral reforms. But is this merely a legal challenge or the beginning of a bigger political campaign? Well, here's the report, and right after that, we have with us Dr. Abhishek Manu Singhvi.
3: Just a month after the India bloc met in Delhi and decided to raise the SIR issue with the Chief Justice of India, the opposition has made its move. With key assembly polls approaching, the alliance has written to Chief Justice of India Surya Kant, alleging India's electoral process is in danger. The letter alleges that democratic and electoral processes are under threat, accuses the Election Commission of acting in a biased manner, claims the ruling party is able to influence the electoral process, and says the SIR exercise has led to deletion of eligible voters, especially from minority communities. It has demanded that the SIR exercise be suspended and has also sought the return of ballot paper elections. The letter goes beyond SIR. It alleges agencies like the CBI and ED are being used against opposition leaders, seeks institutional reforms to protect electoral integrity, and urges the Supreme Court to intervene to ensure free and fair elections. 23 opposition parties led by the Congress have signed the letter.
9: खड़गे जी ने जो पत्र लिखा और उसके साथ साथ और भी जितने क्षेत्रीय दल हैं उनके भी सर्वश्रेष्ठ नेताओं को या प्रतिनिधियों को पत्र लिखने चाहिए, दबाव बनाना चाहिए, क्योंकि एसआईआर को केवल वोट चोरी का माध्यम बना दिया जाए ये तो विपक्ष बिल्कुल बर्दाश्त नहीं करेगा.
3: The politics of the letter is as significant as its contents. Among the signatories are the DMK and the Aam Aadmi Party, two parties that have kept their distance from recent India bloc meetings. Despite differences, the opposition appears united on one issue: its attack on the Election Commission and the electoral process. The BJP has dismissed the opposition's charges.
10: जनमानस की भावनाओं का निरंतर अपमान अवहेलना करके निरंतर असफलता पाने वाले चंद राजनीतिक दलों ने भारत के मुख्य न्यायाधीश को जो पत्र लिखा है और लोकतंत्र पर आघात करने का जो असफल प्रयास किया है, भारतीय जनता पार्टी उसकी कठोर शब्दों में निंदा करती है.
3: With repeated demands for a return to ballot papers and now a direct appeal to the Chief Justice questioning the credibility of the electoral process, one question is bound to be asked. Is the opposition slowly building the case to eventually boycott elections unless its demands are met? Bureau Report, India Today.
0: Because at this juncture, it would be prudent to remind our viewers that the top court of the country had already rejected the ballot paper idea in 2024. So what prompted the opposition to write that letter to the Chief Justice of India? So that's the question we ask. Is the opposition laying the groundwork to boycott elections if they are not held on ballot paper. Let's take all these questions to senior Congress leader and Rajya Sabha MP, Dr. Abhishek Manu Singhvi, fifth term sitting MP, member CWC, eminent jurist, national spokesperson, Congress. Thank you for taking the time out and joining us, Dr. Singhvi. Let me ask you the question. Despite in 2024, the top court of the country had rejected the ballot paper idea, why go back to the court? Why go back in the form of a letter and not through the PIL route?
11: No, I think there is a misunderstanding completely. This letter is the expression of concern in concrete writing by over 23 parties who probably control or get more than 60% of the vote of India. It is a very macro sentiment, and it goes far beyond only SIR or only ballot paper or issues like that. It is not issue-centric in a narrow sense. You see, the point is that each time we come across new heights of institution demolition happening under the watch of the BJP, we have no hesitation in saying, of course, there have been errors. There have been people who have been given political posts after retiring as members of this EC. But never before, and I'm choosing my words very clearly and categorically, never before have we seen an EC collectively, but more particularly a CEC individually, who is more partisan and biased and more political, as if he's a partner in the ruling party's stake than this particular situation. And that is what has prompted this. You know, each time new heights are achieved, SIR is not the issue generally. 96 odd lakhs in Bengal and 40 odd lakhs in Bihar deletions. The success rate of appeals in Bengal, as far as one chief justice retired who was hearing appeals, is 96%. On an average, 75 to 80% appeals against deletions are succeeding. If you extrapolate to 96 lakh deletions, what do you get? But then, it is not SIR alone. The same story was in Bihar. The political rhetoric was infiltrators, as if this whole country is overrun by infiltrators. When you look at figures, hardly a few hundred in Bengal or Bihar could be called illegal infiltrators who were voting. Few hundreds. The police force, as the letter points out, deployed in Bengal recently. And these are the tactics of intimidation through the medium of the EC, which the government of India practices, which the BJP practices. 2.5 lakh personnel of the central forces. The whole election, as the letter points out, uses whole 2024 election for the whole of India, uses 3.5 lakh personnel. And one state, for the first time in 80 years of history, used 2.5 lakhs. So this is a control freak sarkar. There is a genuine feeling, look, Preeti, free and fair elections are the basis of democracy. And both have therefore been held to be part of the basic structure. Basic structure means that if you pass a constitutional amendment, and I'm giving an example, if you say by a constitutional amendment that there need not be free and fair elections in some states, or you can skew the field in so-and-so, even that constitutional amendment would be invalid. It would be unconstitutional. That's the meaning of basic structure.
0: Okay.
11: So, but where do you turn? Where do these 60% voters represented through 23 parties turn?
0: Fair point. If every institution is failing them. But if one is going through the letter, and we'll bring in the excerpt in just a while, but I want to ask you this question first. The premise of it seems to be that paper ballots be adopted. And I'll go back to the 2024 Supreme Court verdict, where the court had clearly said mere suspicion of mismatch is not sufficient grounds for going back to ballots. Reverting to the paper ballot system, rejecting inevitable match of technological abundance, and hardening the ECI with onerous task of 100% VVPAT slips, tallying would be a folly. Now, okay, it's already happened. It's already been rejected.
11: Okay. First and foremost, to limit it to one issue would be unfair. It's one of the many issues. Let us agree that there will be no physical balloting. It will be electronic only. Let us agree for a minute. One of the major demands we are making is that progressively each election each year increase the paper trail and a sample check to 20, 30, 40, 50 and above 50% and ultimately approximately 100% paper trail. Now, you know, the answer of the EC is that you have, it'll take too much time. You have a 7-week election which will add 3 to 4 days maximum. These are constantly evolving standards. Of course, it's been rejected earlier. There is no reason for political parties not to ask for it again as a future normative policy decision. What is the meaning of free and fair election? It is trust. Trust is the most important. Elections have to be based on trust. It is not a khanapurti or a routine thing. So in case, let's forget paper balloting for a minute. Let's assume that there will be electronic voting. Suppose the election commission was constructively to engage, as is one of the demands, to make paper trail progressively up to 100% or 80% or 70% cases. How can they object to it except for extra 3 or 4 days of dealing with the issue? In a 7-week election, how does 3 or 4 days matter? So these are all concerns which are being conveyed. Okay. Let me tell you one more thing. I mean, right during election time in any opposition-ruled state, you see suddenly agencies getting active. Everybody knows that there is height of selectivity. This is not fair level playing field.
0: Dr. Singhvi, fair point. So there's a trust deficit where these agencies are concerned, be the CABI, be the ED, or be the ECI as well. But there seems to be in this letter, and I'll put the excerpt out of this letter, a trust deficit directly where the judiciary is concerned as well. And I'll quote out of this letter, because it seems to suggest, and this is what has been said, when all else fails, people still repose their trust in the judiciary. So when the judiciary fails to respond, it indicates a complete breakdown of the republic. What it seems to on the outside, Dr. Singhvi, is that the opposition is now building a case for boycotting the elections until and unless they be held in on paper ballot. This is all the groundwork, legal groundwork that you guys are laying.
11: So two points you're making, and both are fundamentally fallacious. First of all, this is a leap of the imagination, and it suits the media to always speculate for your TRP ratings and for sensationalism to talk of the word boycott. Nobody has talked of it. Nobody has mentioned it. Nobody has taken a collective decision. Certainly, the expression of a serious lack of trust can eventually, in some distant time or some future era, lead to, if it continues to go down the slide or backslide like this, it can lead to boycott. But today, there is not the remotest decision or discussion on that.
0: No, so I agree with that, sir.
11: On the contrary, we want to improve the electoral playing field, so we give a genuine fight. We give a genuine fight which is already there on the grounds but is skewed by all these shenanigans of a partisan election commission. The objective letter is that. The second thing you said was about what was the second thing you said? Something else
0: it
11: you
0: quoted. It seems to be that there's distrust of the judiciary as well.
11: Now, judiciary, that's
0: in the letter.
11: Farthest
0: judges don't live in ivory towers.
11: Farthest from the truth. In fact, the very act of writing to the judiciary or the head of that judiciary, the symbolic head of that judiciary, the Chief Justice of India, is itself the best affirmation of faith and trust in an organ when everybody else is failing us. That's point one. Point two, the letter itself says that this is the institution, the third organ, which we repose the maximum trust in. So therefore, the appeal is that please don't fail us, because In a republic, there are at the most 4 pillars if you include the press. There is no hesitation in saying that Godi media has made the press certainly not capable of being called a 4th pillar. There is no doubt that the executive and the legislature on the ground of majority and a dictatorial control-freak sarkar have failed us as organs. So the tenor of this letter is to turn to the 4th and the last organ and say, please act, and you cannot afford to fail the republic. So it's a complete semantic distortion to read in the opposite direction.
0: All right, sir. Thank you for taking the time out and joining us this evening. Appreciate it, Dr. Abhishek Manu Singhvi. I want to cut across to Mr. Prabhu Chawla, editorial director of the New Indian Express and the Sunday Standard. Mr. Chawla, thank you for joining us this evening. I'm sure you heard Dr. Manu Singhvi out, and he's very clear where he says, nobody's laying the ground of boycotting elections, but one might call it speculative, but this is what it seems like. The court has already rejected the idea of paper ballots. Of course, the opposition is well within its right to go back to the court on it. Lots has happened since 2024 elections. But having said that, Prabhu Chawla, how do you read this? Is this the ultimate laying of grounds to say that we will only have elections on paper ballot or we are not participating?
12: You see, look at the petition which they have given to the Supreme Court. It is not clear what they want. In fact, they have raised issues which are already in the public domain. Basic question arises, there is a saying, united they stand, divided they shall fall. In this case, they are united, but they are still following because they don't follow each other when it comes to the fighting election. Everybody has a point of view. Now, the recent controversy is happening about D.K. Shivkumar. On SIR, he's supporting SRA indirectly in Karnataka, but the Congress party as a whole is opposing it. The question arises whether you have two institutions of the country, fundamental two institutions, Supreme Court and Election Commission of India, both have to pass the test of credibility. Because these are the institutions which sustain democracy in a democratic country. ECI is under attack. So is Supreme Court of India. Because not allowing people to vote, for example, there's a recent example of an editor being denied passport because his name was not in the electoral list. It was not in the electoral list because the SIR process was wrong. Even in Delhi, what is happening now, they are distributing forms. If you look at that form, it is a very difficult form to fill it up. You don't know what is happening in this country. But the opposition has a point of view. That is the correct point of view because the election commission has to be above Caesar's wife. Question is, they are not, even the Ganendra Kumar, what he's doing, he is in fact destroying the credibility of the election commission because he never says yes to the opposition at all. Out of 100 demands, if they have asked, he should accept at least one. He comes with a only negative point of view all the time. I don't believe in this thing that whatever opposition says is wrong. You must satisfy them, hear them. Election commission is supposed to hear all of them. Supreme Court should also listen to all the parties. And Supreme Court has given some kind of a... They go within the framework of the Constitution. They say the law has been passed. If there's a problem about the law, you go back to the Parliament. So here the question of credibility is at stake of both the institutions. And opposition has to blame itself because they have been divided in their approach towards the election.
0: Mm-hmm.
12: Let them boycott the election.
0: But Mr. Chawla, if you look...
12: Why are they not doing it?
0: That's the question. Because... It seems that they're laying the ground for it. And why I say that is because if you even read the letter which has been signed by these 23 opposition parties, and most of them, you're right, really don't even get along with each other. You have the DMK signing on with the Congress. But, you know, let me give you part of that letter and we'll play that out as well.
12: Yeah.
0: Because it says very clearly, judges do not live in ivory towers. You too are aware of what's happening on the ground. We respect all institutions as we must. We honor them as we must. But when institutions themselves become instruments of oppression, carry forward the agenda of the government, then the future of our democracy is fraught with grave consequences. When all fails, people still reprise their trust in the judiciary. So when the judiciary fails to respond, it indicates a complete breakdown of the republic. So they are, of course, appealing to the moral conscience of the Supreme Court of India, but they're also seemingly laying the ground because if the Supreme Court says, closes its door on this appeal, then they'll have no choice but to say we boycott elections. Now, it's speculative, but it is a train of thought.
12: No, I agree with you what you're saying. The question again arises, you're appealing to the Supreme Court conscience at all. ECI is also there because they always refer to the ECI. I don't blame the Supreme Court because they are reading the law as written in the Constitution and passed by the Parliament. They're interpreting the way, their own way. Even the opposition can't be selective. One day you accept a judgment and second day you don't accept a judgment. It has to be read in inconsistency has never been the virtue of any opposition party or any political party. Because they don't believe in conviction. For conviction is a matter of convenience for most of them. The question arises, I put it earlier, first time in the history of independent India, constitutional authority institutions like Supreme Court and ECI are being questioned. And ECI during the past 10 years, the people appointed there have not conducted themselves independently. They are seen as biased because they've been brought as retired people, the kind of language they speak, particularly with Ganendra Kumar. Elections have been won and lost. So many elections have been held in the last 10 years. Most of them, some of them have also been won by the opposition. When they win an election, they say, okay, it is a perfect election. When they get a favorable judgment for the Supreme Court, they say, good judgment. Question is, if you don't agree with the mechanism which is happening, just boycott the election. Let's try one. None of the parties will agree. Will they agree in Karnataka? Karnataka Congress Party, okay, when the election is in 2028, we will not fight this election. Will they agree in Punjab in 2027 that we will not contest the election? If you don't trust the system, please walk the last mile, walk the talk. They are not walking the talk. Opposition is equally responsible for what is happening in this country. He was blaming, talking about Godi media and whatnot. I don't want to get into discussion. But opposition is responsible because they are not together. They are haunted by the indigency, I agree. But they go and surrender. What is happening in Maharashtra? What is happening in Punjab? They can't stand together. So how will they fight the BJP? BJP is there to win the election by hook or crook or by whatever matter they want. They are winning election, they are losing election. Every political party is in politics because they want to rule. So does the Congress party. So why you blame them? You don't believe the system, boycott it. You're already all in the opposition. You're not in the ruling party. You're not running any state or central. So if you don't contest the election, you are nothing going to lose anything. You're out of power anyway. Just test that one.
0: Right. Prabhu Chawla, thank you for taking the time out and joining us this evening. Well, this is going to be interesting in days to come. Right now, you've had 23 opposition parties writing a letter. They haven't gone through the traditional PIL route. They've written a letter to the Chief Justice of India, and we've just broken it down for you. Interesting times. All right, news break right now coming up. And we'll quickly get into a break after that. But news break is the e-rickshaw app menace. It's an India Today impact. Sources tell us Ministry of Electronics and Information Technology has issued a notice to Google Android and Apple iOS to remove 7 applications from their app store for misuse of apps for shutting down batteries in e-rickshaw vehicles. With this news break, we're going to get into a quick break, but let's try and cut across to a reporter on what really is the breakdown of it. But I want to take our viewers, run them through this latest news break that is coming in. This is an India Today impact where the Ministry of Electronics and Information Technology has issued a notice to Google Android and Apple iOS to remove 7 applications from their app stores for misuse of apps for shutting down batteries in e-rickshaw and vehicles. That's the big news. This is an India Today impact. India Today was the one that carried the story, and now you see it make impact. All right, with this, it's a quick break. Do stay with us. News and updates continue on the other side.

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7: Hey! लाइफ में स्क्रैचेस तो आएंगे, गाड़ी के स्क्रैचेस को तो कॉस्मो पीपी अब संभाल लेगा, आप अपना देख लो।

0: Hello and welcome. You're watching India First. I'm Gaurav Sawant. India has once again read the riot act to Pakistan on the Indus Waters Treaty. Blood and water cannot flow together. Pakistan has indulged in a lot of breast beating since that actual beating during Operation Sindhu. Pakistani diplomats, civil society, intellectuals, closet jihadis, including some on the payroll of Pakistan's ISI, they've been raising the issue of the Indus Waters Treaty being held in abeyance since the Pahalgam terror attack, saying India is weaponizing water. But do keep one thing in mind. This milk of human kindness cannot be a one-way street. Pakistan cannot continue to brazenly kill Indian citizens in one terror attack after the other and expect India to be kind enough and be more than generous with the Indus Waters Treaty since 1960. No longer should India care more about Pakistani interests. India is more concerned about the safety and welfare of Indian citizens. So the centre has made it very clear there is no change in India's position on the Indus Waters Treaty, and that the treaty would continue to be held in abeyance until Pakistan takes clear, visible and irreversible steps to end cross-border terrorism. The spokesperson for the Ministry of External Affairs, Additional Secretary Randhir Jaiswal, he reiterated India's position that the treaty remains held in abeyance and that India urges Pakistan to abjure promoting cross-border terrorism. The strongly worded remarks came after Pakistan's climate change minister, Musaddiq Malik, warned that Islamabad would cut off the hands that sought to claim Pakistan's share of the water under the treaty. But do keep in mind, Pakistan is being very economical with the truth. India hasn't even utilized India's entire share of the water. What India is doing right now is talking about utilizing India's entire share of the Indus Waters Treaty. Pakistan's information minister, Ataullah Tarrar, insisted that the 1960 World Bank brokered agreement remains legally binding and could neither be suspended nor amended unilaterally. But that is his claim. The treaty was entered into in good faith, hoping that there would be good relations between India and Pakistan. What does Pakistan do? It is a state sponsor of radical Islamist terror. It has relentlessly bled India through terror across multiple cities over decades. And yet it wants the Indus waters to flow unhindered, unchecked, including India's share of that water that they've been so generously getting. But India's made it very clear. They want this treaty renegotiated, but in a terror-free environment. On the 23rd of April 2025, a day after the Pahalgam terror attack, New Delhi announced that Indus Waters Treaty would be held in abeyance with immediate effect till Pakistan credibly and irrevocably ends its support to cross-border terrorism. And since then, there have been a series of major infrastructure and water management steps that have been accelerated across the Chenab Basin and the adjoining rivers in Jammu and in Kashmir. Now, let me tell you some of the steps that India is taking. And you must know these steps. Sediment flushing, that's been completed at the Salal, Baglihar and the Dulhasti dams. Now, this marks a very significant step in improving the operational efficiency, the water storage capabilities and long-term hydropower output across key projects on the Chenab River. Imagine earlier, Pakistan wouldn't let India even carry out the desilting process. It would raise unnecessary objections. And India, out of this milk of human kindness that was overflowing, they would permit Pakistan to block them and carry out various checks, yes, but then also challenge it in international courts. India says no more. We don't listen into any arbitration. On the generation front, power generation front, there are four major hydroelectric projects: Pakuldul, Kiru, Kwar and Ratle. They've been fast-tracked. The Sawalkot hydroelectric project has cleared environmental approval, and this signals major expansion of installed capacity along the Chenab corridor. In parallel, work on the inter-basin water transfer is also moving forward. There, of course, now is a feasibility study that's been initiated for a 113-kilometer long link to divert the surplus water, Chenab waters towards the Bias Basin. So the Chenab Bias Link 3 project has also been approved alongside tendering process for a dedicated tunnel project. Now that's for execution of this project, and that will truly be a game changer. That's not all. A separate 8.7 kilometer long Himalayan tunnel through the Great Watershed region is also now in the works. It's being planned, designed to enable large-scale diversion and integration with the broader Ravi Bias Satluj river system. Now imagine when all of this comes together. These steps reflect accelerated hydropower expansion. We are well within our rights to do so. Improved water basin management and a clear strategic push towards maximum domestic utilization of the Indus Basin waters. India's message to that state sponsor of radical Islamist terror is clear. The blood of Indians is not less precious than water for Pakistanis. India is only taking our share of the water, utilizing it in times to come. The treaty has been more than generous for the state sponsor of radical Islamist terror. Now, Pakistan must choose. Continued support to radical Islamist terror, Hafiz Mohammed Saeed, Dawood Ibrahim, that Maulana of terror, Masood Azhar, that India-centric military jihad network, they need to dismantle it. And that is already resulting, not dismantling it, is resulting in more pain being inflicted on Pakistan's military terror network. You saw that in Operation Sindoor. Costs imposed not just on terrorists, but also on their AKAs, on the Pakistan Armed Forces. So Pakistan, that is on the verge of bankruptcy, should wake up. They should live like a civilized neighbor and enjoy the benefits of having a rich, prosperous neighbor and, of course, the Indus Waters Treaty. The ball is very clearly in Pakistan's court. Listen in to what the spokesperson for the Ministry of External Affairs, Additional Secretary Randhir Jaiswal, had to say.
1: India's position on the Indus Waters Treaty is consistent. IWT stands in abeyance in response to Pakistan's continued sponsorship of cross-border terrorism. Pakistan must credibly and irrevocably abjure its support for cross-border terrorism.
0: I want to bring in Pranay Upadhyay, my colleague, for more on this. Pranay, we've noticed, especially in the past 10-15 days, and more so after Operation Sindoor, Pakistanis are flapping like headless chicken, whether in Pakistan or in Europe and in United States, trying to create a buzz around the Indus Waters Treaty, saying, "Hamara pani band kar diya, India shut our water." Why are they flapping like headless chicken? It's actually poor water management on their part. India's only utilizing what is ours.
2: Absolutely, Gaurav. You're absolutely right that the Pakistan is increasingly using as a campaign against India to build some kind of opinion. And in fact, they think that they can get support from the international community, especially in so-called this environment where Pakistan is being talked about for their role in brokering some kind of Iran-US deal. But they are forgetting that there are two words, abeyance and termination. The deep treaty has not been terminated. The treaty has only been put into an abeyance, and that too, they are not highlighting, they are not telling to the world that India has written multiple times to Pakistan to renegotiate in this water treaty, because the reality has changed. Let's keep aside the issue of terrorism for a while, though it's an important issue for India, but let's keep it aside. But the reality, ground reality has changed. The population has changed in the area, and the water requirements have changed. Also, the landscape has changed. India need that kind of water, and India written a letter, sent multiple letters to Pakistani side to renegotiate the Indus Water Treaty, and they did not pay any heed to that. And if you come to the issue of terrorism, this treaty, when it was signed in 1960, it's the mandate, the preamble of the treaty clearly says that it will be continued in the spirit of goodwill, cooperation and friendship, which unfortunately never existed. This, it was India's goodwill gesture that this treaty withstood three wars and multiple terror incidents, multiple terror attacks. But now India has decided to put in abeyance. And you heard the spokesperson of the Ministry of External Affairs clearly stating that till the time Pakistan irrevocably abjures its support for cross-border terrorism, the treaty, Indus Water Treaty, will remain in abeyance.
0: Oh, absolutely. The ball very clearly is in Pakistan's court. They must choose. If they prefer Hafiz Saeed and Masood Azhar and Dawood Ibrahim and those radical Islamist terrorists who bleed India, if they prefer that to water, fair enough. Or they can take action against these terrorists and then enjoy the benefits of the Indus Waters Treaty. We'll be tracking that story very closely. Pranay, for the moment, many thanks. I now want to shift focus to the other big story. Iran is sending out a big signal to the world with a week-long funeral procession of Iran's late supreme leader, Ayatollah Ali Khamenei. The message is clear. Iran rises, resistance continues. Ayatollah Ali Khamenei was killed on the 28th of February this year in the opening hours of that U.S.-Israel military campaign against Iran. Iranian authorities say he died in coordinated strikes on Tehran that also killed several members of his family and senior Iranian officials. His funeral was originally planned in March. It was repeatedly postponed because of the conflict and the security situation. The state funeral, it's begun in Tehran. Ayatollah Ali Khamenei's body, it will lie in state. There are massive public processions that have been planned. Millions are expected on the streets of Tehran, in Qom, multiple cities across Iran, and then also Najaf and Karbala in Iraq. The ceremonies move to the holy city of Qom, the Shia shrine of Najaf and Karbala in Iraq. The burial will take place in his hometown, in Mashhad. That will be on the 9th of July, near the Imam Reza Shrine. Iranian authorities expect a turnout that will run into many millions. Some say close to 20 million people are expected. This is one of Iran's largest ever public gathering. A notable absentee, however, would be Iran's new supreme leader, Mujtaba Khamenei. Now, according to Ayatollah Hakim Ilahi, the supreme leader's representative in India, Mujtaba Khamenei is unlikely to make a public appearance because of the extraordinary security concerns. Ilahi says Mujtaba wishes to meet the mourners, but security agencies advise him against it. They said there should be no public appearance because of tensions with Israel. World leaders, and according to reports from Iran, leaders and representatives from close to 30 countries will be in Tehran to pay their respects. The Indian side is being represented by Lieutenant General Syed Atta Hasnain, the governor of Bihar, and of course, Minister of State for External Affairs, Pabitra Margarita. There's been a very long diplomatic engagement. In fact, India and Iran have civilizational ties. Iran's President Masoud Pezeshkian had invited Prime Minister Narendra Modi to be a part of the last rites, but he's unable to attend because of prior commitments. He has a three-nation tour that starts on the 6th of July. Congress leader Salman Khurshid, PDP chief Mehbooba Mufti and several other Indian leaders are also attending the funeral procession. Amongst those from other countries include Pakistan's Prime Minister Shahbaz Sharif, Russian Security Council Deputy Chairman Dmitry Medvedev and Turkey's Vice President, along with Tajikistan's President, Georgia President, Afghanistan's Foreign Minister and several Chinese lawmakers. We are told the representation, the list of representations is, representatives are huge. India Today, incidentally, is on ground zero. India Today's Foreign Affairs Editor Geeta Mohan is on ground zero. She sent us this report.
3: India Today Global and Archer are bringing you exclusive reports from ground zero in Tehran. We are here to cover the seven-day funeral ceremony of late Supreme Leader Ayatollah Ali Khamenei. World leaders from across 30 nations, people from across the world around 20 million of them are going to descend upon the city of Tehran. And if I could ask my camera person, Satya, to show you what the city looks like. This is Darband, where we are, and this is where we can show you the entire north of Tehran. There are major installations that have been placed where the procession will be going through, and people will stop there, a lot of them going to offer prayers. The city always is a hustle bustle of people, noise, traffic, but today if you come over here, this city is under complete lockdown. Most of them are staying home. The grieving certainly has begun, and the preparation is, because of security reasons, quite good, where there are security installations, personnel at every corner of the road. The procession will take place from one stretch to the other when it comes to the city of Tehran. But this is a funeral ceremony that spans 7 days and two countries, Iran and Iraq. Najaf and Karbala is also where the late Supreme Leader's mortal remains will be taken to. So over here, where the world leaders have gathered, Iran is showing defiance against the attack that killed the Supreme Leader on the first day of the war between US, Israel and Iran. And we are in Darband Square, where preparations are underway for the funeral ceremony of late Supreme Leader Ayatollah Ali Khamenei. But there are stores where people and shops where people also lost their loved ones. So if you see over here, preparations underway, the black cloth that has covered the entire space of this restaurant. And then not only have they placed Ayatollah Khamenei's photograph over here, if you see, they've also placed photographs of the loved ones who they lost during the war. Black is the color of mourning, and that's what you're seeing here in the city of Tehran. We're going to see it in Qom, in Najaf, in Karbala, in Mashhad. But today, in the city of Tehran, which is preparing for the beginning of the funeral ceremony of late Supreme Leader Ayatollah Ali Khamenei, you can see this is Tajrish Square. We'd been here earlier, before the war, during the war, and now after the war, in the ceasefire period, the 60-day ceasefire period, which is where the funeral ceremony is now taking place. It took so long, 120 days, for the funeral to take place is because the war was ongoing. People could not have come out to pay their last respects in a situation where there were security threats and attacks happening every day. It was then followed by Muharram, and during the holy days of Muharram, the funeral could not have taken place, and that's why after Asura, after the Muharram days, the funeral is now going to take place. The period, the window is the ceasefire between US and Iran that was signed, the memorandum of understanding that two sides came to agreement with in Switzerland. And now we are looking at the final procession and the final rites of the late leader being carried out here in Iran. But it's not just Iran that's mourning. The Shia world, the Sunni world included, the Islamic world and leaders from across other faiths are going to come here to pay their last respects and mourn with Tehran the death of their supreme leader because of an assassination attack that was carried out by the United States of America. And we here are going to tell you exactly what's happening on the ground. Keep watching this space. With video journalist Satya Rautre at Tajrish Square, Geeta Mohan reporting for India Today.
0: We will continue to get you Geeta Mohan's reports from Ground Zero. Iran is very clearly sending out a message internally within the country, across the region in West Asia and the world, with these grand funeral ceremonies that will be carried out for the late Supreme Leader across multiple cities, including Najaf and Karbala in Iraq. Millions will take to the streets, the biggest gathering in decades. So if the United States and Israel sought to divide Iran, if they thought people would come out on the streets against the Supreme Leader, against the regime, If this was their expectation on the 28th of February, the result is just the opposite. Has Iran actually emerged more united and stronger than before? Joining me on this special broadcast, Sayyed Aqif Zaidi. He's a research scholar and political analyst who joins us from Tehran. Richard Sanders is senior fellow for the Western Hemisphere at the Center for National Interest. He joins us from Washington, D.C. Ambassador Ashok Sajjanhar is former top diplomat, watches the region very carefully and closely, joins us on this broadcast. Gentlemen, welcome. Sayyed Aqif Zaidi, President Masoud Pezeshkian's message to Iran is, we must rise. Give us details of the aim of this ceremony, sir. The huge funeral ceremony that's planned. What's the message that Iran wants to convey internally and to the world?
4: Bismillah ar-Rahman ar-Rahim. Yes, you're quite right. This has been planned in such a way so as to send out a powerful message to the entire world, to those who are in Iran and to those outside. And the message is, I would commend you for your initial introduction, as you rightly put it, it is to send the message that the resistance continues. But I would add something to that the resistance continues at a higher level and with a greater level of commitment and intensity than it has since 1979. That is the message inside Iran. That is the message outside Iran. That phrase, we must rise. Is the slogan of the entire campaign that is around this, both inside Iran and outside Iran. We must rise up to face oppression and to stare down the world's oppressors. We must rise to bring about justice, not just in Iran, but on the global stage as well. That's the message that is being sent out through this event.
0: Let me bring in Richard Sanders into this conversation. Sir, if the U.S. wanted a weaker Iran, a divided Iran, people coming out on the streets against the regime, the thought process in February, the subsequent actions and the impact in July, very different from what the U.S. and Israel hoped.
5: Well, unquestionably, this is a thoroughly stage-managed event. I would certainly call it an impressive managerial feat. And they are using it to propagandize the world, to create the message that, you know, we are strong, we are in charge, we are the winners. Reality, of course, is more complicated than that. And I suspect the policymakers in Iran know that. There's still a great many issues to be resolved on the Gulf, the Straits of Hormuz, on Iran's nuclear program. And these aren't going to go away. And for now, yes, they will have this vast ceremony, but that will be over and the negotiations will need to go forward.
0: Okay. Ambassador Sajjanhar, your reading, is Iran today stronger? Has it emerged much stronger compared to where it was on the 27th of February? Or is this just a very well choreographed, stage managed event as far as Iran's concerned?
6: Yeah, thank you very much, Gaurav. You know, the two things that you mentioned, they are not contradictory. Of course, it's very well stage managed, choreographed event. But that having been said, Iran has emerged stronger. It has more leverages in its hand, which it did not know that existed, or it had never used them earlier. First is in terms of the control that it has on the Strait of Hormuz. Of course, the whole global economy has suffered as a result of that. So I think once the war is over, we will have to see as to what the impact of this has been on Iran's relations with the other countries, you know, which have suffered as a result of this action by Iran. Second leverage is in terms of hitting out against the Gulf states, which again, it had never done in the past. And it has struck not only at the American bases, as it claims, but it has struck at desalination plants, at
0: oil refineries,
6: pipelines, oil gas, refineries, so much of them. So I think we'll have to wait and see as to what goes forward. That having been said, Gaurav, let me make two very quick points. Number one, you know, of course, in the Shia philosophy, martyrdom is a very important act of any individual, any human being. So, of course, Ayatollah Khamenei will be projected, is being projected as a martyr to the cause of Iran's glory. But equally, if not more importantly, you know what you mentioned, that Mujtaba Khamenei is not going to be there. Yes. Now, it is, you know, the funeral was not organized over the last 100 odd days because it was thought security was not good enough. But right now, it is thought security is good enough for what you said about 20 million people to come out on the roads. Then yes. Why is the security not good enough for Mujtaba Khamenei also?
0: That's an interesting point. And let me take that to Syed Aqib Zaidi. That's a very interesting point to raise. You know, Ayatollah Mujtaba Khamenei not going to make an appearance. Is that worrisome? Does he remain firmly in control since nobody's seen him since the 28th of February? Because there are those who say very well choreographed event over the next 6 days or 5 days, but the real leadership is not consolidated. It's IRGC commanders who run the country, sir.
4: I think this is a good opportunity to make a very important point here that that ever since the MOU has been signed, we've seen a consensus emerge among both among those who support the Americans' Zionist attack on Iran and the continued pressure on Iran and Iran's resistance. And that consensus is that Iran has definitely emerged as a threshold superpower on the world stage. This is not something that I am saying. You can refer to the New York Times, to Robert Papp, to Bob Kagan. You can refer to John Mersheimer and a lot of other American analysts, none of whom has sympathetic to the Iran or to its Islamic resistance. So I think this has been well established. And it's also pretty clear that Iran, as a powerful resistance movement, moves on its own terms, is not particularly bothered by being boxed in by concerns or questions around why is it not safe enough for Mujtaba Khamenei to come into the public or not. This is not a concern either for the Iranian public or for the Iranian establishment. We can quibble and argue about these minor irrelevant side points, but the fundamental change that has happened in the world order as a result of the American defeat in this battle, once again, it was a defeat in the battle because the war continues. That has changed the global balance of power dramatically in favor of Iran and of the Islamic resistance axis. And this this funeral procession or this funeral program, deeply grounded as it is in Shia tradition, needs no stage managing, choreography, or any of these negatively loaded terms to be used. It's deeply rooted in Shia culture. Martyr, you don't need to project Ayatollah Khamenei as a martyr. He is seen and believed to be a martyr, not just by millions of Shias around the world, but by the entire Islamic Ummah, barring a few little, as they are called, sultanates here and there, and that too, not their population, their rulers. So this whole situation has changed. And if we need to be having discussions which are useful for our viewers, we need to move beyond those old, outdated framings of Iran being illegitimate, a rogue state, unpopular among its people, under pressure. The world has moved on. It's time that our discussion
0: has
4: and report out should
0: move on. Has the world moved on? You know, Iran striking countries in the neighborhood would make the neighborhood very uncomfortable. But be that as it may, you've raised some very pertinent points. Richard Sanders, would you agree that Iran has emerged or is emerging as a superpower? And America, the world's biggest economic power and military power, according to Iran, stands defeated in battle, though the war is still on.
5: Well, I think the idea that Iran is some kind of superpower is extraordinarily inflated. Iran, first of all, the internal legitimacy of the government is not judged by the ability to orchestrate crowds on the street. It's by the will of the people. And Iran does not hold the kind of free and fair elections that convey democratic legitimacy. That's just not the case. I would also note that, you know, Iran has enormous internal issues. It is in desperate need of returning to oil production and distribution. That's why it is pressing so hard to have sanctions lifted, etc. Iran has in the past had large internal protests that have been brutally repressed. We should not forget how that panned out. And at the same time, we're talking about a country whose capital is facing enormous water shortages. Iran has a lot on its plate, and to call it a superpower, I think, just doesn't really stand up to the test of reality.
0: So they were able to withstand, and they were able to withstand the combined armed forces of the United States and Israel, not just in 2025, but also in 2026. They were able to force an MOU or a ceasefire predominantly on their terms, in terms of whether it's the money that is to be released to them, whether it's their control over Strait of Hormuz. We'll come to other aspects in just a moment, putting the nuclear issue in a freeze for the 60-day period. Wouldn't you think, sir, that Iran has emerged stronger in July compared to February, Mr. Sanders?
5: They certainly have gained some elements in the course of the conflict and the negotiation. I'm not going to deny that. At the same time, they have to answer to a lot of other pressures. And the nuclear question remains of the highest priority to the United States. And I want to see how that will be resolved. If the vague promises are not enough, we have to begin the 60-day negotiation process.
0: Yes.
5: and see where it goes. Iran always says, oh, we have no interest in a nuclear weapon, but I suspect that doesn't really pass the smell test to much of the world.
0: Okay. Ambassador Sajjanhar, you want to weigh in on this? Because the message that Iran wants to send out is love, loyalty, and the power of resistance against the United States of America and Israel. Now, should that be a cause for concern both for the U.S. and for Israel, and also, of course, countries in the neighborhood? Because Iran has demonstrated the capability, should they side with the United States or Israel, Iran is willing to strike them. And once Iran's hit them once, they can be hit again.
6: Yeah, no, absolutely. You're very right, Gaurav. Let me make a couple of points very, very quickly. Number one, you know that as far as the war is concerned, I think it would be an exaggeration to say that Iran has beaten the biggest military power in the world. No, militarily, it has been completely vanquished. You know, whether it's army, air force, navy, they have not been able to stand up to Iran. Iran has used asymmetric warfare. And, you know, meaning in terms of Strait of Hormuz, meaning that is not direct warfare in which Iran has won, but it has been able to utilize that leverage that has been available to it. And also it has struck against the Gulf states. Not one of them has fired back. So, you know, yes, in that sense, they have been sitting ducks. So, you know, saying that militarily it has won, I think that is a huge exaggeration. Second point, you know, what our friend from Iran is saying, that, you know, all these, Mr. Mearsheimer and Robert Pape and all those people are saying that Iran has emerged as a superpower. So you take those comments seriously and you applaud them. But when those same interlocutors say that Mujtaba Khamenei is not coming in, so that speaks of some serious issues as far as the country is concerned, then you say,
0: but
6: we
0: give
6: are
0: me
6: not
0: 30 seconds to raise one more point, sir. And Ambassador Sajjanhar, I want to begin by asking you, there are representatives of 30 countries who will be there, some heads of state, heads of government, representatives of many countries, including India. What message does that send out? Because if Iran and if America and Israel wanted Iran isolated, the situation is very, very different, sir.
6: No, absolutely. But you see, the people are coming because, after all, we shouldn't say that, you know, Iran is friendless. Iran has a large number of friends, large number of partners. You know, India is a civilizational, you know, we have civilizational ties, you said yourself right at the beginning. So I think we value those ties. But I think we also have to be realistic in terms of, you know, we want, if you have a nuclear Iran, nuclear weapon state in Iran, what is going to be the impact as far as that region is concerned? What is Saudi Arabia going to do? What is Turkey going to do? So I think in terms of the instability that it is going to bring in there. So I think those are all the challenges. The last point, Gaurav, if you permit, I'll make is, you know, when we have seen it around the world, and this is a lesson of history, when you see that there is an attack from outside, the whole country, irrespective of the differences, rises up to protect the flag, rises up under the flag. But, you know, once things come back to normal, then, of course, all the challenges will come up as far as the Iranian government or establishment. Let's not forget
0: Do you expect that to happen? Once the war is on the back burner, that's the time that the real troubles that Iran faces will come to the fore.
4: I've learned a lot from this discussion. I see that the guests that we have in this program, the two other guests that we have, they have not been able to come to terms with the shifts that have happened in the West Asian region in particular and the global stage and on the global stage. Of course, there are problems in Iran. There are problems in every country and there will continue to be in every country. Instead of quibbling about these minor details, which are there in every country, Iran has its own problems. Every country has its own problems. The fundamental shift in global order is something that we need to come to terms with, and it is disappointing to see that the other guests are still speaking as if we're having this conversation is 2024. The world has moved ahead. West Asia has moved ahead.
0: Fundamental shift. Wouldn't that be clearer?
4: Post the 60 days, MOU
0: is step one. What emerges from discussions ultimately beyond the 60 days is where perhaps victors or the ground reality would be clearer. Richard Sanders, would you agree? Because Iran and many of their allies are very clear. They've emerged as an emerging superpower and their control over Strait of Hormuz. Now, that may be a very contentious issue, but there are countries that are willing to pay to see trade move.
5: Well, the state of the Straits of Hormuz is yet to be resolved. As under the 14-point agreement, tolls are not to be charged, certainly during the 60-day period. I thought Iran behaved in an extraordinarily irresponsible way in firing on innocent oil tankers twice. There was a sharp response
0: by the
5: United States.
0: The U.S. also fired. In fact, one Indian was unfortunately killed in U.S. firing. So both have been extremely irresponsible, sir.
5: I would not agree with that statement. We had the 14 points. Iran chose to fire upon innocent tankers. And there was a response. Certainly any death is regrettable. Iran is seeking to flex power, and there was a response. What they need to do is seriously negotiate over the outstanding issues and not pretend that they will all go away and that they are now able to strut around the world stage. This is too important to have that kind of unserious approach.
0: Fair enough. And that is where this situation remains extremely volatile. I want to thank all my guests, but I quickly want to cut across to Tehran, my colleague Geeta Mohan, with this report.
3: The lockdown of the central part of Tehran now is underway. Saturday, Sunday, all streets that are leading up to the Grand Masala or the Grand Mosque will be completely shut down. Only bikes are being allowed in. This is only one stretch of the road. By this afternoon, we were looking at all the roads that lead up to the Grand Masala are going to be shut down for any traffic. If you turn around, if I ask Satya to turn around, he'll show you that the traffic is being stopped in every crossroad that leads up to the Grand Masala. and traffic is being diverted. Security under place, emergency services, Satya, on the right under place, where you have the medic services all on standby. There is one part of the road, if I could ask Satya to turn around, there's one part of the road, every left-hand side of the road now has become an emergency service lane, and should there be any untoward incident, these medical emergency services will then be pressed into action to ensure that those who are hurt are taken on an immediate basis to the nearest hospitals. Now, this entire infrastructure will be in place till Monday morning. Saturday, Sunday are the formal days for the mortal remains of the Ayatollah, late Supreme Leader Ayatollah Ali Khamenei, whose mortal remains would be placed in the Grand Musalla. And world leaders, people from across Tehran, across Iran, across the Muslim world, and across, in fact, people from faiths of from other faiths across the world are going to come, pay their last respects, and then the mortal remains will then be taken to Qom, from there to Najaf and Karbala, and then back to Mashhad, where he'll be laid to rest. But for now, what you're looking at over here is ensuring that infrastructure, security, and logistics are in place so that no untoward incident takes place or happens when the processions begin. And you can see that there are water services that are being provided. It's quite hot right now in Tehran, and so water services being provided for all those security agencies and personnel who are deployed in every corner of the street and every main crossroad to ensure that there's smooth traffic, smooth diversion of traffic, and roads like this that lead up to Grand Musalla are completely blocked for traffic until Monday morning. So we'll be bringing you all those reports on what's happening right now in Tehran, as also what's going to happen in the coming days when the funeral procession will take place and the ceremony will conclude here in Tehran for the procession to move to Qom and then to Iraq. With video journalist Satya Rautre in the heart of Tehran, Geeta Mohan reporting for India Today.
0: And coming up next, RSS finally breaks its silence on the Sri Ram Mandir Chanda Chori incident, calls it a betrayal of the faith of Sri Ram Bhakts, promises strict action against the culprits. The Sangh has also warned against attempts being made to defame the Hindu community using this incident. Details coming up.

0: Welcome back. The Sangh Parivar has broken its silence on the Sri Ram Mandir Chanda Chori episode. The Rashtriya Swayamsevak Sangh has described the theft of offerings for Maryada Purushottam Sri Ram as a betrayal of the Aastha of Sri Ram Bhakts, insisting that those responsible must face the strictest action. They've also urged the Hindu community to be patient, remain calm. They've warned of a conspiracy, attempts by anti-Hindu elements to defame the entire community and the movement using one incident. Now, BJP leader Vinay Kattiyar, he claimed that he'd spoken to Prime Minister Narendra Modi about the Mandir loot and briefed him about the developments. Sources have categorically told India Today that Prime Minister neither spoke to Vinay Kattiyar, either on phone or personally met him on the Sri Ram Mandir issue. In fact, RSS Chief Mohan Bhagwat has reacted to this incident on the Ram Mandir Chanda Chori controversy. He said Ram Ram when asked about people undermining the entire effort or faith in Maryada Purushottam, Sri Ram and the temple. Listen in.
1: प्रति आस्था को कुछ लोग धक्का पहुंचा रहे प्रति आस्था को कुछ लोग धक्का पहुंचा रहे प्रति आस्था को कुछ लोग धक्का पहुंचा रहे प्रति आस्था को कुछ लोग धक्का पहुंचा रहे प्रति आस्था को कुछ लोग धक्का पहुंचा रहे
0: Professor Rakesh Sinha is former Member of Parliament, Rajya Sabha, an author and a thinker. It has been associated with the Rashtriya Swayamsevak Sangh. Professor Sinha, welcome. A betrayal of the Aastha of Sri Ram. The RSS has finally responded, but why so late, sir?
2: You know, this question is not merely the question of theft. RSS is emotionally hurt because we never thought that such incident would take place. That's why RSS in its own had given a statement under Maninder Dattatreya Hospitality category said that doodh ka doodh aur pani ka pani ho jayega. We have faith on the investigation. What is the most important thing? In last 100 years, RSS has established itself that we are not the people of contested morality. We established our credibility in the society as far as the character of the Swayamsevak is concerned. Therefore, there is no dispute that RSS would do everything so that the erosion, there should not be any erosion of faith. But the most important thing is that those people who have disputed faith on Bhagwan Ram, they have never shown their categorical faith in Bhagwan Ram. They have not visited the Bhagwan Ram's temple, Ayodhya. And in 1990, Ashok Singhalji was attacked and the river of Sarju became red due to the killings of the Karasevaks. They are not shouting. Their purpose is not the investigation. Their purpose is not to get the culprit, book the culprit. Their purpose is to create an erosion of faith in Bhagwan Ram and Ayodhya.
0: अपनों ने ही मौका दिया और संघ इतने समय तक चुप रहा क्यों पहली बात दूसरी बात द कांग्रेस पार्टी इज सेइंग दैट द आरएसएस रिस्पांस ओके गो ऑन सर
2: 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As soon as the incident took place, he had given this statement. He categorically said that investigation would take place. And we stand that those who are culprit, whosoever may be, should be booked. This is the statement of Vishnu Prasad. Now, RSS reiterated, and this is the official statement of the RSS, shows that we are the people who are moralizing the public life. We stand to moralistic public life. The organization which served the nation for last 100 years, and in the tribal area, hundreds and thousands of people left home and hearth to rebuild the nation. Nobody can imagine that RSS will stand for those who are doing some immoral thing.
0: तो सर इतना डिसिप्लिन्ड ऑर्गेनाइजेशन, इतने इंडिसिप्लिन्ड लोगों को चंदे जैसी महत्वपूर्ण जगह कैसे लगने दिया? मतलब ये तो प्रश्न कोई भी पूछेगा, चंदे से चोरी हो सकती है ये तो बहुत पहले से लोग जानते हैं, यह तो सबसे ज्यादा भरोसे के लोग यहां होने चाहिए थे और सबसे ज्यादा कमजोर लोग यहीं पे डाले, दे वर लाइनिंग देयर पॉकेट्स।
2: 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Then we evolve ourselves. We try to become more transparent. We become more cautious. But before the investigation, we cannot say something about our people. We cannot define someone that he has done something or he has not done something. Let the investigation take place. I am giving one instance. I was the member of the Tirupati Trust. And being the member of the Tirupati Trust, I was also the chairman of the Delhi Tirupati Board. The key of Hundi was

0: डू अबाउट दी फेथ इन द भगवान राम इन अयोध्या जी होली प्लेस अयोध्या जी वी कॉल इट अयोध्या जी सो दिस इज नॉट गोइंग टू हार्म अस ओनली थिंग इज दैट दिस हैज टेकन प्लेस दिस इज द ट्रूथ द इन्वेस्टिगेशन इज गोइंग ऑन द उत्तर प्रदेश गवर्नमेंट हैज टेकन द डिसीजन आरएसएस इज स्टैंडिंग फॉर दिस द सेंट्रल गवर्नमेंट इज स्टैंडिंग फॉर दिस व्हाट एल्स यू वांट सर थिंग्स टेक प्लेस
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1: I'll tell you what the Congress party is saying. They're saying that the RSS response amounts to a clean chit for the accused. They are now saying this shows that RSS is fraudulently involved and it's a fraudulent outfit. What would you say about these political attacks that RSS is facing from the Congress now, sir?
0: So I don't want to comment on Congress party. Whose party president? The family is responsible for plunder of the National Herald. And Sonia Gandhi, Rahul Gandhi are on the bail. They are the people who finished the Congress party, not only the organizationally, ideologically, but also morally. Congress party at a time was led by Sampurna Nanda, Dr. Rajendra Prasad, Kanhailal Maniklal Munshi, Sardar Patil. They rebuilt the Somnath temple. The same family has plundered the National Herald. This National Herald was established by Jawaharlal Nehru. We have a lot of grievances with Nehru, but Nehru had not done such thing. So okay. I can't comment on the Congress party who have the disputed credibility and the contested morality.
1: So disputed so what would you say about BJP morality, leader,
0: Congress party,
1: your own party's party. Leader, sir, and Bajrang Dal founder Vinay Anil Mishra, should the people being named by members of your own party or your own parivar, what about them, sir? When people from your own party, from your own fold, raise questions,
0: we are in. We are in democratic society, and every individual has certain prejudices, certain ideas, and he has right to express himself. If he is expressing something, people are listening, and there is a filter system, and everybody and every society has its own filter system. Suppose I say something that is not the Brahmavakya. People understand what is truth, what is not the truth. Why I am speaking like that, why I am not speaking. Certain things are unspoken, certain things are spoken. Something I am not speaking that people understand that. Something okay. I am speaking but that is not truth, people also understand that. So we are the part of a democracy. And democracy in a human society, there are very hierarchy of the morality, hierarchy of the thoughts. So we should not dispute someone, but if he is speaking, we should listen to him.
1: Fair
0: and
1: enough.
0: We should see
1: sir,
0: that
1: the last
0: is,
1: 30 seconds I have on this part of the show,
0: right?
1: You've been a part of the Tirupati Balaji Trust. You know how temples function. Is it time for the Sri Ram Janmabhoomi Tirth Kshetra Trust to undertake massive structural reforms? You know, so far the entire effort was free our temples from government control. But will it not bring more government control in the Divya Bhavya Navya Sri Ram temple, sir?
0: Sir, you have raised a very fundamental question. I can tell you that when I was member, every trustee is given 12 tickets for Deji Brahmosav. And now ticket is sold on 5 lakhs rupees. There is a lot of area where reforms are required. We should accept that. We should not say that what church is doing, what mosque is doing. We know that what they are. We cannot compare ourselves with these institutions who have the history of bloodshed and everything. We Hindus are the people, believe in the truth, believe in the Sanatan religion. So we have to reform ourselves. And there are certain maladies in our religious process that should be corrected, whether it is the government control, it is out of the government control. But the more important question today is that moralizing the public life. Okay. Unless until we moralizing the public life, what RSS yes. calls the character building, the things cannot be reformed. It is not the question of who owns, who okay. controls. It's the question of how much index of morality, what is the index of morality in this society?
1: Fair enough. I will let that be the last word on this part of the show. Professor Rakesh Sinha, for joining me here on India First. Many thanks, sir. We'll be tracking the story very, very closely. That is all I have for you on India First this evening. Many thanks for watching. News and updates continue on India Today. Stay with us.

0: whatever you're in the mood for. There's always something to listen to on TuneIn. 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
2: Good evening, hello and welcome. You're with the news today, your primetime destination news, newsmakers, talking points this Friday night ahead of the weekend. The Ayodhya Ram Mandir theft. The RSS condemns the betrayal. Has the RSS been pushed on the back foot? The opposition is also writing to the Chief Justice, suggesting that the Election Commission is manipulating elections, wants a return to the ballot paper. Is the opposition preparing the ground for a poll boycott? We've got plenty to talk about on the news today. But first, as always, it's time for the nine headlines at nine. The first statement by the RSS amidst the Ram Mandir Chanda Chori storm. RSS General Secretary Dattatreya Hospale calls the donation theft deeply painful. Says Temple Trust must fix administrative lapses. Warns that anti-Hindu and anti-national forces are conspiring to divide Hindu Dharma. The India Bloc opposition parties write to the Chief Justice of India, Surya Kant, over the SIR exercise, claim that the Election Commission is manipulating polls, democracy is in danger. BJP hits back, calls it a failed attempt to undermine democracy. DMK MLA Radha Krishnan arrested over defamatory remarks against Chief Minister Vijay. DMK workers stage protest. Kanimori

0: calls the arrest a tyrannical move. Multiple deaths in Maximum City amidst the monsoon. A 17-year-old dies after electrocution in Thane. Back-to-back cases of civic apathies in Mumbai in last 5 days. A coconut tree has killed another person. Another twist in the Lohagarh murder case in Pune. Cops say investigation underway in the sensational case. Code words used by Sia and Chetan, both accused, allegedly discussed the plot with a classmate. After WhatsApp, Instagram now in the eyes of the government. Sources say IT ministry may summon Meta officials, seek explanation over alleged promotion of child sexual abuse material through Insta ads. A big India Today impact in the e-rickshaw app menace. Center issues notice to Google and Apple. Ask them to remove 7 apps which are being used to halt e-rickshaws. At least 5 people are dead after an LPG gas tanker blows up in UP's Kaushambi. CCTV footage shows that the tanker suddenly lost control, crashed into a divider, which led to a gas leak. An Indian delegation attends Ayatollah Ali Khamenei's funeral procession in Tehran. Global leaders, including the Saudi delegation, pay their respects. Son Mujtaba to skip his father's funeral. India Today is the only channel reporting from Tehran. Okay, let's turn to our top story tonight. And it once again concerns the Ram Mandir donation theft case that has, of course, attracted headlines over the last fortnight. Today, the Rashtriya Swayam Sevak Sangh, the RSS, the parent body of the BJP and the Sangh Parivar, broke its silence, calling for strict punishment for all those found guilty, even as it questioned those attacking the Sangh Parivar as anti-Hindu and anti-national conspirators. Congress, though, is not holding back, demanding an independent probe, not just an SIT investigation. Can the RSS distance itself from what happened in the Sri Ram Mandir? Take a look at our top story.
1: The RSS has broken its silence on the Ayodhya Ram Mandir donation theft scandal. In a statement issued on Friday, RSS General Secretary Dattatreya Hosavale said that the theft has deeply hurt sentiments and the faith of the entire society as well as Ram devotees. He added that all are extremely pained and angered by this event. Hosavale called upon the SIT set up by the UP government to ensure that anyone guilty faces a severe punishment. He's also urged devotees to foil all conspiracies to malign Hinduism.
2: Rashtriya Swayamsevak Sangh sampurna Hindu samaj se bhi aahvan karta hai ki is kathin kshan mein vah avashyak dhairya aur sanyam ka parichay dein tatha is durbhagyapurna ghatna ka labh uthakar Hindu virodhi rashtra virodhi shaktiyon ke Hindu dharma evam samaj ko badnam karne ke shadyantron ko vifal kare.
1: The opposition is mounting attacks on the BJP. The Congress has demanded the dissolution of the Sri Ram Janmabhoomi Tirth Kshetra Trust. The party has called for an investigation into the trust operations and financial transactions under the supervision of the Supreme Court. It urged Prime Minister Narendra Modi to break his silence on the theft of offerings. The Congress also sought public accounting of the approximately 1400 crore rupees in donations collected for Ram Mandir construction before the formation of the trust.
3: 40 दिन में 70 चोरियां हो गई, सीसीटीवी फुटेज का कोई बैकअप नहीं मिला, 40 दिन में इतना हुआ तो 5 साल में कितना हुआ होगा इसका कोई अता पता हमें नहीं है. चंपत राय पर कोई एफआईआर नहीं हो रही है और ये मान लेते हैं कि सरकार को कुछ मालूम ही नहीं था, कानो कान खबर नहीं थी.
1: The probe into the alleged Ram Mandir donation theft case has entered a crucial phase. Investigators say fresh leads have emerged during the interrogation of accused Avinash Shukla. an entry pass was allegedly issued in the name of accused Anukalp Mishra, identifying him as an arrangement worker at the Ram Mandir. SIT is also examining financial records after learning that Anukalp Mishra allegedly purchased a car in 2025 after becoming associated with the temple. As per sources, cops suspect that he concealed a substantial amount of cash and are also probing whether gold and silver ornaments form part of the allegedly stolen property. Foreign currency, including US dollars, were also recovered during the probe. In exclusive conversation, India Today spoke to Shivang Tripathi, a former outsourced employee of the Ram Temple Trust, who made some shocking revelations.
4: मोदी जी कैमरा वहां कैमरा भी चलता था और बगल में एसआईएस गार्ड मतलब गेट के बाहर बैठता था उसका कोई चलती नहीं था टोटल अगर एसआईएस गार्ड कहता कि साहब चेक कराइए तो कोई चेक नहीं कराता था वहां के धुरंधर ने भी धुरंधर थे उन्होंने सीधे तौर पर वहां पे गुंडई की है केवल वहां पे जो शोषित किया गया जो जैसे कर्मचारी एसआईएस हो गया पीबीजी हो गया
1: The probe only intensifies further. The SIT claims that the illegal VIP Darshan network was operated by Tinu Yadav and his associates, which charged at least 20,000 to 25,000 for every VIP Darshan. Deputy details were allegedly sourced through hotels and homestays, while fake and misused identity documents were allegedly used to generate passes. Vehicles were even allegedly allowed into the inner premises thanks to alleged influence over the duty rosters of some police personnel. The special route darshan was even allegedly monetized, especially during the Kumbh. Other temple employees and outsiders too formed part of the network. Attention is now focused on the trust meeting scheduled for the 6th of July. According to sources, show cause notices are likely to be issued to General Secretary Champat Rai and Trustee Anil Mishra. With Samarth and Santosh in Ayodhya, Bureau Report, India Today.
0: Okay, let's raise the big questions then as the RSS breaks its silence on the Ram Mandir theft. Does questioning the Mandir theft make you anti-Hindu or anti-national as the RSS seems to suggest? Has the RSS been pushed on the back foot by this entire controversy? Can the RSS distance itself from the Ram Mandir theft? What is the conspiracy the RSS is alluding to? Joining me now is Ratan Sharda, author of several books on the RSS, someone close to the Sangh, and Sanjay Jha, who's also an author and someone who's been close to the Congress party in the past. I appreciate both of you joining us. Ratan Sharda, when I look at the letter which has been, or the video and the letter of Dattatreya Hospale, the senior RSS leader, he seems to suggest there is a conspiracy. Says don't fall for the conspiracy of anti-Hindu and anti-national forces. What is the conspiracy, sir, when the theft has taken place within the Mandir, run, managed, administered by a trust of people close to the Sangh Parivar, which is headed by the RSS? Where is this conspiracy coming from?
5: Ayadeep, you are reading the message wrong. He has clearly criticized what had happened in the Ram Mandir. He has said that this has hurt the sentiment of all the Ram Bhaks. He has admitted there is a mistake and he has also said serious action should be taken and everybody should be punished. Then he says there is conspiracy to divide Hindu society in the name of Ram Mandir by the people who do not actually believe in Ram. So the two statements are different. They are not. You cannot put one on the top of the other. And very surely there are people who never visit temples, who criticize Hindu Dharma, who say Hindu Dharma is a malaria and dengue, and they support such statements. For them to claim the higher moral ground saying that we are very worried about Ram Lala and all that, that is what he raised point about. But he has totally owned up the problem.
0: No, but sir, can the RSS, sir, can the RSS also claim the moral high ground when there is chori, chanda chori, which has taken place? Can the RSS claim the moral high ground and accuse anyone who questions them of being anti-national and anti-Hindu? Surely the RSS cannot speak for all Hindus.
5: RSS talked about people who are trying to create dissonance. He has not talked about genuine questions and genuine inquiry. It has welcomed it. That is point one. Secondly, RSS has not taken higher moral ground. See, if you recall, for last so many years, so many temples, so many Waqf properties and so many churches have been looted, there have been theft. But the outrage, level of outrage that is seen in this particular case of this Mandir is because, and I'm not complaining, because RSS is held for higher probity in public life, for its moral and ethical stance on in public life. So that is why there is much more big outrage. And for that, I should say that it comes as a kind of, right reaction from the people, because they believe much better conduct from RSS people. And that is where this particular issue has risen. It has also risen because, as he rightly pointed out, because some Pracharaks who are in the Ram Temple Trust believe more in faith of the put faith in people than in processes. That is what he said. We should have much better, tighter processes. Okay. Only then we can control these kind of crimes. And I believe that is the root cause of this problem, that the senior people thought that by believing somebody brought in achha hai, badhiya hai, and never questioning them, rather than putting very tight process in place, when CCTV were put up, they were not seen. When people, there was some question, it was not followed properly. So these are serious issues on which RSS is very serious about it.
0: Sanjay Jha, respond to what you're hearing, that it is unfair, according to Ratan Sarda, to, in a way, hold the you're just holding the RSS to higher standards, he says. That's why there is this outrage, because the RSS, according to Ratan Sarda, is seen to be an organization committed to probity.
5: I am not complaining.
0: I know you're not complaining. I'm just trying to paraphrase. Okay, let Sanjay Jha respond.
6: Yeah. Rajdeep, good evening to you and to your viewers and to Mr. Sharda. The truth is that the RSS itself is not a registered entity. You're dealing with the most opaque social charitable organization in this country that is literally running this government, that commands Narendra Modi's government. So that opacity is resulted in this very cocky arrogance, which is what you're seeing in the sacred temple of Bhagwan Ram, which is being blatantly violated. The RSS is back to doing what it is a master at, Rajdeep: red herring and eventually invoke the Hindutva ideology. The truth that the RSS needs to accept today is that BJP and the RSS has weaponized religious faith for political gains, and they've succeeded. And at the moment, the people of this country, the Hindus, the ordinary Hindus, whose religious faith has been, frankly speaking, violated. Ram Temple is supposed to be sacrosanct, a sacred place, where the violations have been happening for years. This is not an overnight development, Rajdeep. Let's not give the RSS and the BJP an inch. The trust's people have been appointed.
0: No, one minute.
6: By the union government.
0: Mr. Sanjay Jha, in the statement by Dattatre Hospale, he says the theft in Sri Ram Lalla temple has hurt society, Ram devotees. We are all extremely pained and angered. Essential to ensure anyone guilty faces severe punishment. What more can he say? What more will convince you that the RSS is genuine about ensuring that what happened in Ram Mandir is not repeated, that the RSS is genuinely committed to accountability?
6: Well, RSS is a master at duplicitous speak and what I call is gobbledygook. What do you expect the RSS guy to say anyway? That, you know, we are very hunky-dory despite the fact that the theft has happened in broad daylight. He's bound to utter these homilies. Let's not even play that out, Rajdeep. We do a disservice to the millions of devotees of Bhagwan Ram who have been swindled and cheated in broad daylight. All these guys who have been arrested, all of them have an RSS antecedent. It's pretty obvious. Everybody knows it. And go back to even people like Vinay Katiyar and Brijbhushan Singh. You have the Prime Minister's former Secretary Nirupen Mishra. All of them have publicly stated that this was probably happening for a long time. And by the way, I can tell you this as a banker, that the State Bank of India, which is the official banker for the Ram Temple from what I've read, they were warning them earlier that there seems to be something terribly wrong, criminal happening with the collection of cash. Now, let me tell you something. If you look at the data, Rajdeep, they're collecting around 10 to 12 crores per month, which adds to around maybe over 100 crores a year for sure. That's the size of an MSME company. If that is the astronomical donations being received, how can the RSS now pretend to give a lecture to the people when they have actually insulted, mortified and humiliated the followers of the Hindu faith? This is not just about money. It's about the contravention of faith. And they need to apologize here, because the members of the trust have been appointed by the union government. Having a state government SIT is nothing but an attempt to catch the minor actors. The country wants to know who's the kingpin behind it.
0: You know, Ratan Sarda, the Ram Janma, Shri Ram Janma Bhumi Tirtha Kshetra Trust. Members K. Parasaran, senior most advocate in Supreme Court, founder member. He is the one who appeared in many of the cases. Therefore, it's seen to be close to the Sangh. Swami Vasudevanand Saraswati Maharaj. Swami Vishwa Prasanna Tirtha Maharaj. Swami Parmanand Giriji. Swami Govindev Giriji. Anil Mishra, who's been close to the Sangh. Krishna Mohan, Mahant Nitya Gopal Das Maharaj, Champat Rai, who's been part of the VHP, Mahant Dinendra Das, Prashant Lokhande is an IAS representative of Union Government, Sanjay Prasad is a representative of UP Government, Shashank Tripathi, the Ayodhya District Magistrate, Nipendra Mishra, who was Prime Minister's former Principal Secretary. When I look at this, they are all in some way or the other, most of them associated with the Sangh Parivar. So how can the Sangh Parivar suddenly turn around and say, oh, we are distant from what has happened? They were deeply, these are all appointees made by the central government, which, as Sanjay Jha points out, is in a way headed by a Pracharak who was once in the RSS.
5: Rajdeep, I made
0: or is still in the RSS.
5: Rajdeep, I made that point first itself. I said that we don't expect this kind of behavior from a Pracharak. I also said that there... belief in believing people rather than process was a big mistake. Also, RSC, when somebody in your family makes some mistake, we disown the person, right? We don't say he's not a member of the family. You say, I disown the person. We criticize the person. We let the person go to jail if required. That is what a good family does. And as far as Sanjay Jha is concerned, I don't like regurgitating this kind of whataboutry by him. It has gone to court. RSS is a voluntary organization. It has gone to the court. Income tax has gone to the court. VHP is registered body. Ram Mandir Trust is registered body. So the people who are involved in this particular theft or scandal are all registered bodies. They are not somebody's individual properties. And they are not unregistered properties. The secondly, talks of duplicity. For a person whose boss, Rahul Gandhi, never visited Ram Mandir, the party which stalled Ram Mandir all this time for years together, whose advocate said, don't release the order now because there is an election. Today, they are talking of Ram Mandir and duplicity. They are the duplicitous people. We have owned up the mistake. We have owned up the entire episode. As I said earlier, see, the point is, I very many times say that you are honest as long as you don't get a chance to be corrupt. And in this case, RSS tried for years together to build people who would not fall for these kind of moral corruption, this kind of economic corruption. They succeeded for millions of people, but here we failed. And we accept that. And if that is so, then we can only correct the mistake because faith of the people is wrong. But making it political is not the right way. We have owned up the mistake. What else can we do? And we have asked for SIT. Why do we disbelieve all the constitutional bodies? I don't understand. Has SIT not done enough in 10 days? Has it not caught the people, have not arrested it? They have done every possible thing. They have investigated even the people whom for many days people sent on, kept on saying, you're not investigating this person, that person. All that has been done.
0: Okay, so as a final word, Sanjay Jha, what is coming out from Mr. Hosbali's letter and what Ratan Sarda is saying, that this is now being made by the opposition political. All anti-RSS, anti-Sangh Parivar people have got together to malign the RSS, using this to malign an entire institution based on what's happened at the Ram Mandir.
6: Rajdeep, what you're witnessing is the institutional capture of not just the institutions in India that govern us, including the Ram Temple. Now, that is the reason why we are facing the trouble that we are. The RSS has the audacity, instead of expressing remorse or regret, it is questioning the credentials of Hinduism of the opposition leaders. Well, let me remind Mr. Sharda, I'm a Hindu, I'm a Brahmin, I'm a practicing Hindu. I don't need no certificate from you or Narendra Modi or Amit Shah or Mohan Bhagwat as to how good a Hindu I am. And neither do millions of other people in this country. What needs to be explained, Rajdeep, this is not just an administrative, this is moral culpability. Because this is being done right under the nose of the very people who are under this ruling dispensation. They cannot pretend to walk away from it. And this is being done with the donations made by widowers, pensioners, women who have traveled miles to visit the sacred temple. And you have the audacity here to actually try and, you know, make this into some kind of a rhetorical counterattack on the opposition. I would request the opposition to double down on this. because they have exploited.
0: Okay, you're requesting. I've heard both sides. Okay, I'll give Ratanji 10 seconds. Yes, Ratanji, very quickly. See, moral RSS, culpability.
5: RSS
0: even if you claim no legal responsibility, you have a moral culpability.
5: See, RSS has not but gobbled up the institution of Ram Mandir. RSS owned the Ram Mandir movement. VHP owned the Ram Mandir movement for years together, sacrificed lives, years of hard work to make Ram Mandir possible. So why I will not own up Ram Mandir and its trust? I work for it. My society work for it. And people who say we are Hindus, why did they stop the construction of Ram Mandir? Why did they go to stop the Ram Mandir? Why did they go with the Islamic history and not with the Hindu history?
0: Okay.
5: Not with the true
6: for the record.
0: Okay, this point is being made again and again, Sanjay Jha. Who are you who in a way disapproved of the Ram Janmabhoomi movement or its politics now to target the RSS? Quick response.
6: A quick 30 response.
0: Seconds.
6: I'm glad you asked me that question. I need to disabuse this notion and tell your viewers that the RSS and the BJP lies when they take credit for the Ram Temple. It was a legal dispute and it was actually ordered under a Supreme Court verdict. And the BJP is trying to hijack credit for it. The Congress and the opposition always said, we will respect the verdict of the Supreme Court, which is what they have done. The BJP continues to shamelessly take credit for it. But today it stands exposed before the people of India that you're insulting.
5: Why did you stall the cases for years together?
6: You campaigned during the election.
5: Sanjay, why did you stall the cases for years together?
0: Time out. I've heard both sides. Okay. I've heard both sides. Ratan Sarda, Sanjay Jha. Obviously, this has been a debate triggered by the extremely deplorable activities that took place at the Ram Mandir. The Chanda Chori is a huge scar. It's a major corruption and it has, in a way, betrayed the faith of millions. I appreciate, though, both of you joining me here on my talking point and face-off. Thank you. Okay, let's turn from the Ram Mandir controversy to the other big talking point tonight, because the India bloc, representing 23 political parties, has now taken its battle over the electoral process and the election commission to the Supreme Court. The parties have formally written to the Chief Justice of India over the special intensive revision, accusing the election commission of partisanship, bias, and even manipulating elections, and calling for a return to paper ballots. Take a look at just how the opposition versus election commission battle is now rapidly reaching the point of no return.
7: Just a month after the India bloc met in Delhi and decided to raise the SIR issue with the Chief Justice of India, the opposition has made its move. With key assembly polls approaching, the alliance has written to Chief Justice of India Surya Kant, alleging India's electoral process is in danger. The letter alleges that democratic and electoral processes are under threat, accuses the Election Commission of acting in a biased manner, claims the ruling party is able to influence the electoral process, and says the SIR exercise has led to deletion of eligible voters, especially from minority communities. It has demanded that the SIR exercise be suspended and has also sought the return of ballot paper elections. The letter goes beyond SIR. It alleges agencies like the CBI and ED are being used against opposition leaders, seeks institutional reforms to protect electoral integrity, and urges the Supreme Court to intervene to ensure free and fair elections. 23 opposition parties led by the Congress have signed the letter.
8: खड़गे जी ने जो पत्र लिखा और उसके साथ साथ और भी जितने क्षेत्रीय दल हैं उनके भी सर्वश्रेष्ठ नेताओं को या प्रतिनिधियों को पत्र लिखने चाहिए, दबाव बनाना चाहिए, क्योंकि एसआईआर को केवल वोट चोरी का माध्यम बना दिया जाए ये तो विपक्ष बिल्कुल बर्दाश्त नहीं करेगा.
7: The politics of the letter is as significant as its contents. Among the signatories are the DMK and the Aam Aadmi Party, two parties that have kept their distance from recent India bloc meetings. Despite differences, the opposition appears united on one issue: its attack on the Election Commission and the electoral process. The BJP has dismissed the opposition's charges.
9: जनमानस की भावनाओं का निरंतर अपमान अवहेलना करके निरंतर असफलता पाने वाले चंद राजनीतिक दलों ने भारत के मुख्य न्यायाधीश को जो पत्र लिखा है और लोकतंत्र पर आघात करने का जो असफल प्रयास किया है, भारतीय जनता पार्टी उसकी कठोर शब्दों में निंदा करती है।
7: With repeated demands for a return to ballot papers and now a direct appeal to the Chief Justice questioning the credibility of the electoral process, one question is bound to be asked. Is the opposition slowly building the case to eventually boycott elections unless its demands are met? Bureau Report, India Today.
0: Okay, let's raise the big questions now on our talking point. Is the opposition zero trust in the Election Commission justified? Is a return to ballot paper the way forward? Can the Chief Justice of India now intervene in this battle between the opposition and the Election Commission? Or is the opposition paving the way for a potential future election boycott? Several serious questions to answer. Joining me now, Dr. S.Y. Qureshi, former Chief Election Commissioner of India, also joined by G.V.L. Narasimha Rao, former MP and senior BJP leader, and by Adil Singh Boparai, Congress National Spokesperson. Appreciate all of you joining us on the show today. I want to come first to you, Dr. Qureshi, because when I look at the letter, it makes very, very serious charges made by the opposition, claiming virtually that the recently conducted elections in Delhi, Haryana, Maharashtra, Bengal were manipulated in some way or the other, and raise concerns over the special intensive revision, and in general accusing the Election Commission of being highly partisan. Do you share those concerns? Direct question. Do you believe that the opposition is justified in having a lack of faith in the Election Commission?
10: It is unfortunate but true. And we have been seeing it for the last few years that the public trust in the Election Commission has gone down, as clear from overwhelming media reports. So therefore, my answer is yes, which is sad. And because the same Election Commission used to have the highest trust rating in the country. Do it now, I believe there have been a few polls which have shown that the popularity and the trustworthiness has gone down, which is unfortunate.
0: But you see, you're saying that the trustworthiness in the Election Commission has gone down. The Election Commission and the government of the day will say, look, when the opposition wins, as they won, let's say, in a Kerala, they have no problems with the Election Commission. All the cases they've cited is where they've lost. Are we saying, do you believe it's possible for the Election Commission of India to rig an election for the government of the day? Again, a direct question to you.
10: Yeah, well, rigging can only be through manipulation of EVM, which I do not believe in. I've been defending the EVM to the hilt. And the other thing is this large-scale deletion. Certainly, they raise suspicion even in my mind. Normally, the candidates win by a few thousand votes. And if 50,000 and 70,000 get deleted in one constituency, obviously, it can alter the result. To that extent, public suspicion or concern is justified.
0: You know, you're hearing G.V.L. Narasimha Rao from Dr. Qureshi saying that the concern is justified. How do you respond, G.V.L. Narasimha Rao, as someone who's tracked elections both as a pollster and now as a politician? Have we reached the point of no return with the Election Commission?
11: Rajdeep, good evening to you, Dr. Qureshi and Adil. I think the problem with the political parties is this selective outrage whenever their political fortunes are down. I think you need consistency in politics, and that is sorely missing. As you rightly pointed out, when the Congress wins Karnataka, when the Congress wins Telangana, when the Congress wins Kerala, these questions are never raised. They keep silent. They see it as a true reflection of the public opinion. But when the BJP wins, the real problem for the opposition is that their political capital has gone badly down. They are losing elections and the BJP is on the rise. I think it may not have issues of this concern, this type have not been raised in the past, because there was no one-party political dominance. The BJP and under the leadership of Honorable Prime Minister Modi ji, has captured the imagination of the voters. And through performance, we've been able to demonstrate that you can expand your support, you can expand your political base and capital. And opposition, which is completely bankrupt, I think is only trying to indulge in this kind of political mudslinging to somehow save their
0: face. But the large scale deletions,
11: pure face saving exercise.
0: Mr. GVL Narasimha Rao, the concerns are coming over electoral rolls, the special intensive exercise, the large scale deletions that have taken place in states like Bihar and Bengal. All of these are raising legitimate concerns. Don't you think it is better for the Election Commission, for example, to make the voter lists digitally accessible to all political parties so that many of these concerns can be addressed?
11: No, Rajdeep, I think all these questions which they are raising, which they have raised in a letter to the Chief Justice of India recently, they have all been subject matters of litigation in the Supreme Court of India. And Honorable Supreme Court repeatedly, I think, supported the position of the Election Commission of India and then gave a very important and landmark judgments on several occasions, including the recent judgment, where this obviously the concerns being raised now have all been examined. If you don't have a faith in the Election Commission of India, if you don't have faith in the Supreme Court of India, then I think you're questioning democracy. You are not really highlighting democracy being in danger, and you are endangering democracy by questioning.
0: No, but what is wrong? What is wrong, if I may just ask, what is wrong if, what is wrong, for example, if the opposition asks for machine-readable voter lists to be made available, if they say that the CCTVs footage must be preserved beyond 45 days. What's wrong? If the demand is for greater transparency and if the Election Commission has nothing to hide, why not make all of this available?
11: No, Rajdeep, I think these are political parties are, I think it's legitimate. They can raise any concerns, and for everything, Election Commission has a response. 45 days time has been kept possibly because that's the window available to file election petitions. I think in Bihar, we are talking about massive deletion of votes. But how many election petitions have been filed? I think none or hardly any. I think it's only pure political discourse on television debates and in press conferences. But in reality, they have not used any of these mechanisms available because they know for a fact that they have lost elections because of their non-popularity or non-deliverance. These are, I think, why are they not using every instrument available? In Bengal, how many election petitions have been filed? You can possibly count on fingers.
0: Let me take that to Adil Singh Boparai. You know, the point that GVL Narasimha Rao is making, if you believe that the entire process has been rigged in these states, manipulated, how many election petitions have been filed? Because you've gone on to say, the opposition in the letter, that the judiciary must act as a check because electoral democracy faces the gravest threats from the Modi Shah regime. According to the BJP, it's because you're sore losers that you're now trying to get an alibi for your election defeats.
12: Mr. Sardesai, we're at a crossroad where one path leads towards preserving our constitutional republic and the other path leads towards an electoral autocracy. The lifeblood of any democracy worth the salt world over is free and fair elections. I intend to deal with specifics and not rhetoric. Let's start with the composition of the Election Commission of India. Till 2014, the Supreme Court, in the absence of a law, had passed directions that the collegium or the body which shall select the election commissioners shall comprise of the Prime Minister, the Leader of the Opposition, and the Chief Justice of India. A fair body, not executive-driven, but a fair body. The government, the executive, comes out with a legislation where now they have the Prime Minister and the Home Minister on one side and the Leader of the Opposition as a third minority member. So therefore, they choose...
0: Let me correct you. Even before 2014, the government of the day appointed election commissioners. It wasn't as if there was a Chief Justice who was there on the panel deciding it. Let's be very clear, Adil Singh Boparai, because you've said since 2014, almost every appointment made by the government has been of persons closely associated with it. And Chief Election Commissioner Gyanesh Kumar's brazenly biased conduct coupled with unabashed support of the BJP is changing outcome of electoral processes. The BJP is saying, are you telling me before 2014, every election commissioner was totally neutral?
12: Mr. Sardesai, the Supreme Court in Anoop Barthwal's judgment made it categorically clear. This matter travelled right up to the Supreme Court. And in the absence or till such time that the Parliament framed a law, it was very clear that the Chief Justice of India or a nominee should be the third member. So therefore, what was the intention, or should I say the ulterior motive of the government to replace the Chief Justice of India, an independent person, with the Home Minister? Please, Mr.
0: Kamal, let me...
12: Point number one. Point number two, which is extremely distressing. You have the SIRs, which are being initiated, an unusual process which is being initiated on the eve of elections. The ostensible pretext is that you have alleged infiltration of Bangladeshi migrants into our electoral rolls. Can the Election Commission of India and the Government of India clarify how many such Bangladeshi migrants were found? Or is this merely a bogey? Is this merely a bogey to manipulate the electoral list? Number two. Number three, in the case of Bengal, where you have 27 lakh deletions. Now, let me reiterate an anecdotal fact. One such tribunal, which adjudicated about 1,800 appeals, found that 96% of those persons were wrongly excluded. So the process is over. All those 96% persons could not cast their vote because of the so-called logical discrepancies of the Election Commission of India. Who is going to restore or give them their right to vote? Number four, which is extremely important, the redressal
0: mechanism. Let him finish and I'll come to you.
12: You cannot close the doors once the horses have bolted. This is the difficulty. The elections are over. By the time this entire redressal mechanism comes to fruition or culmination, the man's lost his right to vote. And finally, Mr. Sardesai.
0: Yes, but the fact is, the Supreme Court heard, Mr. Adil Singh Boparai, I take your point, but the Supreme Court heard the petition on the SIR, heard those concerns, and the judgment delivered by Chief Justice Suryakant and Justice Bakshi reaffirmed the SIR exercise legitimacy and, in fact, did not intervene. And went on to say, in the case of Justice Bakshi, it's okay if you don't vote in a particular election. But let GVL respond. You've raised specific issues. He deserves the right to respond. Go ahead, GVL.
11: No, I think he said, I will not make rhetorical points. And then there was nothing but rhetoric in what he stated. Until 2014, as you said, the Constitution...
0: He's made some specific points also. It's not all rhetoric.
11: UK, the Congress cannot take a high moral ground as to how the process of election commissioner appointment needs to be completely independent of the government. You see, lawmaking is the domain of the parliament. And therefore, there are occasions where Supreme Court has tried to get into the transgress, I would say, into the parliamentary, let's say, processes. And therefore, it's the right of the parliament to make laws, to give effect to the spirit of the constitution, and not necessarily, we don't want to sort of give lawmaking authority to the Supreme Court of India. They are the ultimate. The Supreme Court has the ultimate power to decide on the constitutionality of any law, but lawmaking is not the Supreme Court's domain. Point number one. Point number two, my question, he's a lawyer and he hasn't responded to my question. If you say the entire election, crores of people have been deleted, lakhs of people have been deleted in every constituency, as Dr. Qureshi says, why hasn't every candidate gone to court with a petition? Is it not their constitutional right to appeal? They have not gone because they know they have lost it badly. They will further suffer humiliation if they ventured into such kind of petitioning. And therefore, I think it's nothing but political posturing. and there is no truth to it. And SIR has not happened for the first time. The last SIR happened between 2002 and 4, and the parliamentary election that was conducted in 2004. We lost power. The NDA lost power to the UPA. Are you saying that SIR was conducted in 2002?
0: With one correction, SIR was not conducted with such haste on the eve of elections, but I want Adil Singh Bhopalai to quickly respond to what he is reiterating. If you believe that the election process has been completely corroded, why haven't all your parties filed election petitions? I know in Bengal a few have been filed, but why have all of you not filed rather than send a letter to the Chief Justice? What can the Chief Justice do, Mr. Bhopalai?
12: Mr. Sardesai, according to the BJP, brute might is always right. This can't be a template in a constitutional democracy. That is the reason why we have a judiciary which has to keep check on the government's excesses.
0: No, file petitions.
12: That is why we need an independent media which is able to seek accountability and speak truth to power. Now, responding to Mr. Rao's question, the candidates will exercise their legal rights in accordance with law. But let me tell you something. A first-year law student will tell you, by the time you have an election petition decided, the term of that assembly will be over. So it'll be operation successful, patient dead. But be that as it may, election petition should be filed.
11: But that will that is not a reason why one should not contest if you have a genuine case.
12: Just a moment, Mr. Rao.
0: Okay, one by one. I've heard both of you patiently. I just want to, for a moment, pivot to what is the other issue. Because in the letter, Dr. Qureshi, there is a suggestion that the opposition would want the next elections under ballot paper. You've been a proponent of EVMs. The countries that use EVMs today, India, Brazil, some states in the United States, the Philippines, Estonia, Belgium, UAE, Namibia. I'm just giving some of the countries that use EVMs. Then let's look at countries that use paper ballots. South Africa, Indonesia, Israel, Japan, UK, Germany, again some states in the US. So you've got different formats in different parts of the world. You've been a proponent of EVMs. Do you believe a paper ballot can restore confidence, since you started this debate by saying there's a lack of trust?
10: Well, I strongly believe that a return to ballot paper will be retrograde, because we must remember why we moved from paper ballot to machine. They used to be booth capturing rampant. To imagine that the same people who used to capture booth have now become saints and they will not recapture it. In fact, perhaps they are even more powerful now. So you remember Chandigarh mayor's election, where only 40 ballot papers were involved. And even there was manipulation, and Supreme Court had to come in. Therefore, return to the ballot paper actually is not the answer. Improving the EVM and the VVPAT system and how many to count and all that, we should debate on that rather than think of going, because 20-year-old conditions get revived.
0: Okay, you're saying look at the VVPAT system rather than go back to the ballot paper. GVL Narasimha Rao, you were once upon a time famously against EVMs in 2009. That became controversial. This was when Mr. Advani was the BJP leader. Do you still hold that view? Are you okay with the idea of going back to paper ballot, if only to restore confidence? Doodh ka doodh, pani ka pani.
11: Rajdeep, I have very strongly opposed paperless EVMs, where there is no physical proof of voting. Because until 2009 elections, we only had electronic ballot, electronic voting, where data was stored in the microchip. But there is no physical proof of voting. Therefore, we campaigned for a paper proof, a paper printout, and that is how the VVPAT. Today, every vote cast in polls since 2014, every vote polled in elections is preserved in the form of a paper trail. So I think this is a very fine kind of an alternative to paper ballots, because Election Commission strongly opposed paper ballots, and for good reasons. So therefore, it's a great, a great solution to a problem. Paperless voting is certainly a no-no. If you tomorrow want to remove VVPAT, I would be one of those who would strongly oppose it.
0: Okay, Adil Singh Boparai, if tomorrow there's a paper ballot and you still lose, will you still blame the election commission then? Is the problem with electoral rolls? Is it with EVMs? What is the real problem?
12: Before I answer your question, one statistic which the country must know, which your viewers must know. In Bengal, the government of India deputed 2,40,000 central armed police personnel. This is just for the Bengal elections. And as far as the entire country is concerned, during the 24 elections, you had 3,50,000 central armed police personnel. So just see the utilization and the deployment of the central forces, coupled with the fact that there was large-scale transfers of the state bureaucracy. Number two, what we have asked in our representation is that there is a need for a wider debate. As far as manipulation of the electoral rules are concerned, unfair, exclusionary, non-transparent deletions are concerned, I think that's a fait accompli. The country sees that very objectively. On the issue of the credibility of the EVMs, there is a need for a wider debate. And I don't understand, in a democracy, if there is a discussion to improve our electoral system, why should the government shy away from that? But finally, Mr. Sardesai, when the Congress talks about the democracy being in jeopardy, it is not just the ECI alone. You have the central agencies such as the ED, such as the CBI, such as the income tax. So it is a collaborative exercise of all central state instrumentalities being utilized or unleashed on the opposition. I think that is the worrying feature for our democracy in the
0: I'll give GBL 30 seconds to conclude. GBL, conclude, yeah. 30 seconds. It is not just the ECI. It is the use, the coercive powers of the central agencies that worries the opposition today.
11: No, regarding security forces, we have seen the kind of poll violence in Bengal elections that has not been witnessed in any other state. And in panchayat polls, more than 100 of BJP cadres have been mercilessly killed. In the last assembly elections, after the polling also, there was massive violence, rapes, murders. So Bengal has not been a normal state as far as electoral peace is concerned. And therefore, right, it warranted a complete security to the voters to actually exercise their franchise. Therefore, or if anybody complains that we have not been able to rig because there were central forces, I think people will really call their bluff. Second, regarding central agencies,
0: I think everybody has a right
11: to approach. If you indulge in illegality and you want to be saved, you want agencies not to go after you, I think that you're then seeking political protection. And this government will not offer any kind of
0: political protection. That's another debate over washing machine. Alleged washing machine politics. But I just have one quick. Adil Boparai, yes or no answer. Will you boycott the polls if your demand is not met? If all these demands in this letter are not met, will you boycott 2029? There's talk of that. Is the opposition wanting to go the Bangladesh way? Quick answer. Yes or no?
12: The objective is to strengthen democracy, but all options are on the table. But having said this, one final parting comment. Can the government of India or the Election Commission of India tell us how many Bangladeshi migrants were found on the electoral list? Because that was the rationale. That was the ostensible pretext.
0: Fair question. How many Bangladeshi immigrants have been found?
11: We need
0: a number. Anybody, Mr. GVL Narasimha Rao, Election Commission has not given a number. Okay.
11: No, but all such
0: Dr. Qureshi, you raised your hand. Dr. Yes. Qureshi, 30 seconds to you at the end.
10: Yes. You know, whenever I hear the call for boycott, I'm pained, because that is the biggest mistake any political party will ever make. And you refer to Bangladesh. I was there in Dhaka those days. And to my surprise, everyone's surprise, Khalida Zia, who had boycotted the poll, was actually winning. So boycotting the poll is the biggest mistake, because elections will be held anyway and there will be enough parties contesting.
0: Okay.
10: So it will not even send any political signal.
0: Okay, I'm going to leave it there.
11: Words of wisdom.
0: I hope that these debates can take place. I still hope that we can have holistic debates on these issues. These are critical issues for our democracy, free and fair elections are the bedrock of electoral democracy. I appreciate my guests joining me and trying to take that debate forward. Thank you all so much for joining me on the show. Let's turn from there to our next big story, the Bengaluru daycare abuse case that has now taken a serious turn. Police today arrested one of the caregivers while three others have been summoned. Child right bodies have also stepped in Karnataka. Government is promising strict action and fresh details are emerging of how children were being subjected to harassment and torture. Sagai Raj now reports.
7: Images from a daycare at an IT company that shocked the nation. The Bengaluru police have now arrested a worker at the center, Vijay Lakshmi, who was allegedly seen in the horrifying video showing toddlers being mistreated. The police have also issued

0: from the crèche operating within Capgemini's HAL campus had shown kids being subjected to horrifying punishments. The suspects allegedly forced toddlers to sit inside front-loading washing machine, sprayed water into their mouths with a toilet jet spray, and locked them inside toilets to stop them from crying. India Today has learned from Tilak, the complainant in the case, that he first received a complaint through Childline alleging that children were being abused at the crèche.
1: We got a complaint for child helpline basically.
2: Okay.
1: By saying that the children are getting abused in Society General Baby Care.
2: Okay.
1: So later we contacted the caller. So caller has shared some videos regarding that. There are some videos which is children has been kept inside the toilet.
0: National and state child rights bodies have stepped in demanding a thorough probe.
3: वो 35 बच्चे पढ़ रहे बोल रहे हैं वो बच्चों को बाद में हमारे आयोग से निमेंस के साथ मिलके एक कंसल्टेंट करके वो काउंसिल करने के सोच रहे हैं सब डिपार्टमेंट और गवर्नमेंट से बात करके वो प्रिकॉशंस क्या ले सकते हैं वो देख के वो एक एसओपी कर सकते हैं देखेंगे सर.
0: The Karnataka government has assured strict action against the accused in the case. It has asked companies to conduct background checks of staff members. Visagai Raj in Bengaluru, Bureau Report, India Today.
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0: Okay, let's turn now to the World Cup soccer, where there's been more controversy. A disallowed goal in the last minute in a crucial round of 32 match between Croatia and Portugal has turned out to be another big talking point. In the final few seconds of the match, a goal scored by Croatia, who were trailing 2-1, was ruled as offsides. Angry fans threw water bottles on the ground as Portugal progressed in the World Cup at Croatia's expense. It's only the latest controversy, particularly over the video reviews during this World Cup.
1: The referee's letting them play, but now it's over!
2: A thrilling contest between Portugal and Croatia ended with a hugely controversial moment as the referee ruled in favour of Cristiano Ronaldo's side.
1: It's journey's end!
2: At the heart of the storm was Croatia's 103rd minute goal. Croatia, who were trailing 1-2, thought they had taken the match to extra time, but the VAR, or the video assistant referee, cut the celebration short.
1: This is as wild as you can get!
2: Thanks to this Nico technology available in the official FIFA World Cup ball, the VAR spotted the slightest contact made by a Croatian player mid-air, which meant that the player receiving the ball was now in an offside position.
1: So in that sense, that's quite clear. There's no debate on that.
2: The on-field referee was then asked to review the evidence and upon proper scrutiny decided to cancel the goal out.

0: and Portugal back in control of the tie with barely seconds left in Toronto. What an incredible finish.
1: That decision sparked celebrations in one camp and caused despair in the other. The last FIFA World Cup meeting between two giants of the game, Cristiano Ronaldo and Luka Modric, ended with a bitter flashpoint. Sports Bureau, India Today.
0: As Modric and Ronaldo embrace, a touching moment between two legends, but only one goes on at these World Cup finals.
2: Okay, just about enough time to leave you this Friday night with our image of the day, and it comes from Tehran, where world leaders have gathered for the funeral procession of Iran's late supreme leader, Ayatollah Ali Khamenei. His son, Mujtaba, is unlikely to attend the funeral over security concerns. India is represented by the MOSMEA, Pavitra Margarita, the Bihar governor, Lieutenant General Atta Hasnain, Congress leader Salman Khurshid and PDP chief Mehbooba Mufti are also in Tehran, and they took part in the funeral prayers of the late supreme leader of Iran. With those images before you, I leave you on the show tonight. Thanks for watching. You stay well, stay safe. Good night, Shubh Ratri, Jai Hind, Namaskar.
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2: Good evening. You're watching NewsTrack with me, Maria Shakil. Over the last week, we have been bringing you every development, every equation and every clue that is linked to expected Modi 3.0 cabinet reshuffle. Yesterday, we decoded the political arithmetic, how poll-bound states and alliance dynamics could influence the composition of the next Council of Ministers. Tonight, we shift the focus from politics to governance. Since 2014, Prime Minister Narendra Modi has repeatedly relied on bureaucrats, technocrats and domain experts, bringing several of them directly into the cabinet and entrusting them with key portfolios. So as reshuffle speculation gathers pace, the big question is, will governance and not just political arithmetic shape the next cabinet? Here's a report.
3: Is another trusted bureaucrat set to find a place in Narendra Modi's cabinet reshuffle?
4: क्या हम हमारे देश के ब्यूरोक्रेसी के दिमाग में चीज नहीं भर सकते हैं कि आपकी हर चीज की प्रायोरिटी ये रहेगी कि आखिरी गरीब से गरीब आदमी की भलाई में इसमें क्या रहा है तुम्हारे निर्णय में तुम्हारी पॉलिसी में?
3: Will the Prime Minister once again turn to his tried and tested formula of placing faith in experienced bureaucrats?
4: सिविल सर्विस को एनेबलर बनाना होगा सिर्फ रूल बुक के कीपर के रूप में ही नहीं बल्कि ग्रोथ के फैसिलिटेटर के रूप में अपना विस्तार करना होगा.
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3: Narendra Modi has been discharging responsibilities as first chief minister and then prime minister for 25 years now. He is known to have placed immense value on the consultations with experienced bureaucrats, domain experts and specialists before framing and implementing policy. In fact, even before becoming Prime Minister, Narendra Modi had told India Today how he prioritizes tapping into the expertise of bureaucrats.
4: अंग्रेजों के जमाने में सरकारी मुलाजिम का काम क्या था? ब्रिटिश सल्तनत को खुश रखना. हमारा देश स्वतंत्र हो चुका है तो हमें किसके लिए काम करना? हमें चुनी हुई सरकारों के लिए काम नहीं करना है, हमें जनता जनार्दन के लिए काम करना है. मित्रों, ये कहने की हिम्मत मेरे में थी और मेरे यहां मैं मुलाजिम को कहता हूं, तुम्हारा काम चुनी हुई सरकार की भलाई नहीं है, तुम्हारा काम जनता जनार्दन का है.
3: And after assuming office the next year in 2014, he had translated that vision into action. As he took oath as Prime Minister for the first time, several distinguished professionals and former civil servants found a place in his Council of Ministers. Former Home Secretary R.K. Singh, former Ambassador Hardeep Singh Puri, former Army Chief General V.K. Singh, former IPS Officer and Mumbai Police Commissioner Satyapal Singh, former IAS Officer K.J. Alphonse, Dr. Harshvardhan, who spearheaded Delhi's polio eradication drive as Health Minister, and Olympic medalist Rajyavardhan Singh Rathore. The focus on policy outcomes consistently remained at the heart of Modi's governance strategy. During the 2017 cabinet expansion, the Prime Minister inducted former investment banker Piyush Goyal as a minister. In 2019, he inducted former Foreign Secretary S. Jayashankar directly as External Affairs Minister. Hardeep Singh Puri, R.K. Singh and Arjun Ram Meghwal were also retained in the cabinet. The trend continued during the 2021 cabinet reshuffle. Former IAS officer Ashwini Vaishnav was entrusted with key portfolios including railways, communications and information technology. Former IAS officer RCP Singh was also inducted into the Council of Ministers. Bishweshwar Tudu, a former senior government engineer from Odisha, was appointed as a minister. And Deva Singh Chauhan, a former engineer with All India Radio, became Minister of State for Communications. Today in Modi's third term, S. Jaishankar continues as External Affairs Minister. Hardeep Singh Puri heads the Petroleum Ministry. And Ashwini Vaishnav now handles the Railways, Information and Broadcasting and Information Technology Ministries. The composition of the Modi cabinet also reflects a strong emphasis on professional expertise. At present, the Council of Ministers includes 7 former bureaucrats alongside 13 ministers with law degrees. It also features 6 doctors, 5 engineers, 7 PhD holders and 3 MBA graduates, highlighting the government's focus on drawing from diverse backgrounds. Among BJP MPs in the Lok Sabha, 64 are graduates, 40 are graduate professionals, another 69 are postgraduates and 15 hold doctoral degrees. Among BJP MPs in the Rajya Sabha are 29 graduates, 9 graduate professionals, 32 postgraduates and 16 doctorates. Prime Minister Modi has consistently emphasized on economic growth, the roadmap for a Viksit Bharat by 2027 and the mantra of reform and perform. Against that backdrop, if the Prime Minister follows the template he has repeatedly adopted, experienced bureaucrats and domain experts who have already demonstrated their administrative capabilities could once again find a place in the Modi cabinet. Bureau Report, India Today.
2: And joining me on the show tonight, Himanshu Mishra and Piyush Mishra, both my colleagues who have been tracking this story very, very closely, and 2 experts, Rajat Sethi and Ashutosh. Let me take experts' view first before I bring in the reporters. Ashutosh, of course, there's a lot of speculation. But, you know, the emphasis has also been about governance. That's why this experiment, which was done by Prime Minister Modi with regards to the technocrats and the bureaucrats being given key responsibility and key portfolios.
6: See, Maria Sakil, I would like to comment on the question you asked. But before that, let me say it at the outside. See, this is the government which is led by Narendra Modi. And he believes in total centralization, and the PMO works as a super office. Basically, works as a super cabinet. Within that framework, it's very difficult for the ministers to have an autonomy and to come out with some kind of ideation and a kind of an execution. Because nothing moves without any say from the PMO. That is basically a replica of what Indira Gandhi used to do. Within that framework, let me also put it very simply that one of the basic reasons Narendra Modi's cabinet seems to be very vulnerable and failing is that most of the ministers, they don't come out with a hard political inputs. Like the major ministry which is held today is like Nirmala Sitharaman, like the foreign minister S. Jaishankar, Hardeep Puri, Ashwini Vaishnav. They might be very good in their as a bureaucrats. But bureaucrats are bureaucrats. The political input which is given by the minister being in the field and somebody being a political person is basically a connect between the bureaucracy and the people. Bureaucrats have a very different style of working. So they are a sealed framework. They are supposed to work not as per the government's, as per the minister's demand or the government's demand. So if somebody overnight becomes a minister and who was a bureaucrat a few days back and a few months back, you don't change your style. So my contention is that instead of Jaishankar and Nirmala Sitharaman, if the BJP has very strong political persons like Hardeep Puri or Hardeep Puri's place, the government would have been more beneficial in that sense. I have nothing wrong against the bureaucrats. I have nothing wrong against the technocrats. But a country of India's diversity basically needs sharp political minds as a minister who could lead and guide their bureaucrats to execute a policy framework which has been decided by the cabinet.
2: The other view can be, and perhaps I'll bring in Rajat on that, that because they have worked as bureaucrats, They bring with them that experience of the challenges that are involved in policy making, and hence they perform better as ministers. Rajat Sethi.
7: See, it's a debatable and an interesting issue whether bureaucrats should be elevated to the ministerial positions or not. If you ask me, I also feel that, you know, bureaucrats who have run out of gas, they have basically served their entire lives. I don't think that post their retirement after 60 years, they'll suddenly be bestowed with some very special ideas that they will execute once they're starting to man those ministries. I therefore partially agree with Ashutoshji, but you know, you also need to keep in mind that BJP is a very well-functional machine. It can afford to do so because it has a very strong bench strength of people and representations through the party structure as well. The real problem on the contrasting on the Congress side is that look at the people on the Congress side. Even their party is hollowed out. People who have never contested even a panchayat election, people like Jairam Ramesh, all of these individuals have never contested any election, and they are controlling the entire power centers within the Congress party. See, this is where I believe Congress attempted all their attempts at coming back to power is struggling, is being called into question, primarily because they don't have enough heavyweights. But when BJP was in the opposition, they had a strong bench strength of people who could contest elections and who could set narratives politically speaking.
2: Okay.
7: I am of the view that Modi's cabinet 3.0 should be out of the box, should think more radically. He should also go out and possibly pick some entrepreneur who can come in. I mean, by the way, when Prime Minister was coming into Delhi, when he was a chief minister, he consulted Malaysia and the National Institute for Transformation there, which was then manned by the Malaysian Airlines CEO. So Prime Minister Modi has that elbow room, that political elbow room, to actually experiment by getting some people from the industry.
2: Not everybody needs to be a politician then.
7: Certainly.
2: I mean, Ashutosh, not everybody needs to be a politician to be part of the Council of Ministers. There can be surprises. Yeah. You know, you have had Rajyavardhan Rathod, an Olympian, and several such examples. We can debate whether how their performance has been as ministers. But the larger question is that these were people who had domain expertise as well.
6: See, Maria, you know that most of the time I disagree with my friend Rajat Sethi. But I'll prefer a person like Rajat Sethi in the cabinet. You know why? He is young. He has been to Harvard and studied. And he is a product of the modern technological age. Somebody who has spent 60 years in the bureaucracy. He has crossed 60, 65. You don't expect him to change overnight. India needs a much younger cabinet. Somebody like Rajat Sethi, somebody who has been abroad, somebody who has seen the whole world. And my experience with Aam Aadmi Party, whatever little bit I had, I could tell you that boys from in 20s, in 30s, they used to come up with some brilliant ideas. And we used to get this is also done. So one of the good work which has been done by the Aam Aadmi Party, it was not from somebody who was in 60s and 70s, but somebody who were in colleges, universities, some from Stanford, from Harvard, from Hopkins.
2: That's freshness.
6: They came as a young boy, doing a PhD here and there, and they added some brilliant ideas.
2: Okay.
6: So I don't want these 60, 70 to lead the country in the cabinet, in that sense.
2: Okay, Rajat, here is Ashutosh pitching for you.
7: Well, thank you, but I'm better occupied building, very interesting defense products for my country. I'm serving my nation in other ways. Again, see, you know, Prime Minister, he is not cut out as a run-of-the-mill politician that India has seen for 3-4 decades.
2: Mm.
7: He is special. He carries the political capital, and he is happy to spend that political capital as well. And I believe it is now time that he needs to take more risks. He needs to get more domain experts. He needs to think out of the box. Today, science and technology, you will be surprised, Maria, is split across 7 ministries. You have a department of space, then you have a department of earth sciences, there's a Methi ministry of IT and electronics. How are these two bundled together? I don't know. Then department of biotechnology is separate. So there are just too many science and technologies all hovering around without a coherent strategy. And going forward, all geopolitics, all international politics, and India's sovereign strength is all about technology. Can we not have a ministry of technology, one unified umbrella ministry with an expert leading it?
2: Okay.
7: Who knows the in and out of it? So I would, I mean, if I were to wear my wishful hat here, I would expect Prime Minister Modi to actually go out of the box and pick areas where genuine domain expertise is needed. You know,
2: Okay.
7: for stuff like food and resources and those kind of things where, you know, food and fertilizer stuff where usual politicians can still do a better job at representation, those ministries are perfectly okay. But in certain very specific ministries, you need to experiment more, is
2: Okay.
7: my understanding
2: Okay,
7: and my
2: so
7: impression.
2: experiment more is what the buzz here as well is on this discussion. Rajat and Ashutosh continue to be with us. Let me bring in the reporters who have been tracking the story very closely, have been on my show every day for the last 5 days, Himanshu and Piyush. Piyush, what are you picking up? When is the list coming out? There was a lot of buzz, particularly last evening, that the new team of Nitin Nabin could be announced in the next few hours. Will we be having a busy Sunday or a busy weekend?
8: Well, BJP is a party, Maria, which is known for throwing surprises. And it can throw surprise at any time of the day. And even in the night, we have seen lists being released
2: Yes.
8: during the time of election and reshuffle happening. So it can happen anytime, as we are discussing, even at the time also, they can release the list. So in the last few days, we have,
2: Have you checked
8: Maria,
2: your
8: also
2: phone,
8: seen.
2: Piyush?
8: As of now, there's no update which has come in from Bharatiya Janata Party. But yes, it can come anytime, as we are discussing, even at the time also it can come. But if you talk about the kind of deliberations those have taken place in the last few days, multiple meetings have taken place, Maria. Remember that last night there was a meeting which happened at the residence of Home Minister Amit Shah, in which Nitin Nabin, B.L. Santosh and few other office bearers were present. After this meeting, you know, there were a lot of speculations that today, most likely, BJP will release its list of organization reshuffle, but that has not happened. Now, what we are told is that just before the monsoon session, this could happen. And after the organization rejig, the cabinet rejig will happen. And like we're discussing about the expertise of professionals being inducted into the cabinet, we have seen this happening since Modi 1.0 had taken into the office. Many professionals have been the part of Modi cabinet, Maria. Remember that. You know, these experts, these professionals, their domain knowledge have always been used by PM Narendra Modi for the policy making, and this certainly has also helped. The recent example was of Hardeep Puri, being a petroleum minister, was able to you know, speculate that things in West Asia could go far beyond, problems could further arise, and that's why we started negotiating with more and more countries as far as procuring oil and other products are concerned. Similarly, we were able to maintain balance between Russia and America and also West Asia. Why? Because we had a former Foreign Secretary S. J. Shankar in the office as Minister of External Affairs. So yes, their domain knowledge have always been used in policy making, and PM Narendra Modi has been
2: Okay.
8: doing these. You know,
2: Surprises, surprises, and also
8: in
2: perhaps the expertise that we are speaking about, Himanshu. Himanshu, what's your big takeaway?
9: हमारे प्लीज एक बार दोबारा दोहराएंगे.
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2: Some very sharp observations here, Rajat. What has been said by Himanshu, it is about domain expertise or displaying that. Irrespective of whether the present cabinet or in the past, we have seen several such examples. Even as governors, the Lieutenant Governor of Delhi is an example. Then you have Bihar Governor at present, Lieutenant General Atta Hasnain, who is leading the delegation to Iran. So there are these examples, not just in the government, not just in the Council of Ministers. They could be accommodated and given other responsibilities in other areas.
7: See, this is true, Maria. I think increasingly governance is becoming very technical. It is very, very complex. Today, if you have a minister of shipping and ports, today his primary responsibility is to get the shipping industry, the ship manufacturing industry into the country. Now, that requires you understanding the nuances. What does it take to build an ecosystem for shipbuilding in the country, which is not an easy task. So, I mean, I'm just picking any random ministry that you pick. It requires lots and lots of technical know-how. So, either just the plain bureaucracy, which has gone through the, gone through those 30, 40 years serving in a plain vanilla manner in around a design that was crafted by the British, is may not be in tune with what the demands of the future are. Today, we have to build up our stack on artificial intelligence. We have to build our stack on robotics. These are the new products, new factors of production of economy going forward. And Prime Minister, I think he is ushering in the third generation for BJP, but also the Mission 2047 that he has in mind. Now, if the foundations are not laid right now, it will be too late. Okay. Because any kind of a change, a governance change and a signaling to the markets, all of those things have to be done now. And it also benefits him politically, because in 2029, he will be able to go with much more fresher ideas to the public. Okay. But therefore, I believe a good mix of social representation, good mix of experience, good mix of youthfulness and women representation, these are all the things which would be going on in his mind. And by now, he would have concluded.
2: I'm sure that list is already ready, or perhaps the deliberation on that is certainly ongoing. Ashutosh, you get the last word, but before that, Himanshu, quick 30 seconds to you. Fourth is tomorrow, Himanshu. The Prime Minister will be in Rajasthan and Gujarat. Fifth is one window, and then he heads to for his three-nation tour.
9: मुझे लगता है अभी कैबिनेट रिशफल को लेके बहुत सी चीजें होनी है, क्योंकि अगर हम पुराने ट्रैक रिकॉर्ड को देखें मारिया, तो उसमें पहले ऑर्गेनाइजेशनल अपॉइंटमेंट होंगी, उसके बाद जो है वो कैबिनेट अपॉइंटमेंट 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
2: 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Of course, we look at window, we look at how and what the message has been in general.
6: See, Maria, I love saying this. In my 30 years of journalism experience, the one learning which I have, never ever guess or predict about Narendra Modi.
2: Yes.
6: If you do it, you are going to land up in big trouble. But having said that, I just want to go back to Narasimha Rao. Narasimha Rao recognized that economy is in shambles. So what he did, he got Manmohan Singh. And before that, Manmohan Singh, he was trying to have an IG Patel. And when IG Patel said no, then Manmohan Singh became the finance minister. You know, what was the brief to Manmohan Singh? He said, you look after economy, I look after the politics. If you fail, responsibility is yours, not mine. I think this is the time when we need a very strong economist who should take care of Indian economy, and the Prime Minister should back him or her with hilt. But the problem is that if we are managing our government and economy from one election to another election, then we are surely going to have, we are surely going to be in trouble. The second learning which I have is that just another 30 seconds. When Deng Xiaoping took command of the China, you know, the two ministry he kept with himself, rest he distributed. The two was, one was education and another was science and technology. He said, economy needs to be freed, but also the education and the mindset of the Chinese. This is the great learning, and that is why Deng Xiaoping is one of the greatest leader ever in the last century.
2: Ashutosh, we have really come to the end of this discussion. Thank you so much for joining us, Ashutosh, Rajat, Himanshu and Piyush. Of course, the story will continue to track very, very closely. Thanks so much for watching.

0: Hey, this is Freddie Coleman from Freddie and Harry. Stay on top of the Major League Baseball season with ESPN Radio. 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
5: 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Here's the catch. 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

everyone. Good evening. You're watching our special broadcast here. But before I bring in Geeta Mohan, news coming in that Indian delegation is unlikely to visit the funeral venue tomorrow due to security reasons. News that is coming is that Indian delegation, which is comprising of the Minister of State for External Affairs, Pavitra Margarita, Bihar's Governor, Lieutenant General Syed Atta Hasnain, they paid tribute to late Iranian Supreme Leader Ayatollah Ali Khamenei in Tehran. Besides the two high-profile Indian dignitaries, a cross-party delegation of prominent political leaders are all there present, which includes Salman Khurshid, former External Affairs Minister, also PDP Chief Mehbooba Mufti. News coming in that the initial state mourning rituals commenced at the Imam Khamenei Grand Musalla complex in the heart of capital, where the casket containing the late leader's mortal remains has been placed in the primary prayer hall for international guests and dignitaries to offer condolences. That's where they actually offer their prayers. But because this is a week-long, funeral or a period of mourning, we are now being told that the Indian delegation is unlikely to visit the funeral venue tomorrow. And this is because of security reasons. Geeta Mohan is on ground in Tehran getting us all the details and all the reports. I'm tossing across to Geeta.

0: to the special broadcast exclusive from Tehran, where we are covering the week-long funeral procession and ceremony of late Supreme Leader Ayatollah Ali Khamenei, who was killed on the first day of the war waged by the United States of America and Israel against Iran. 4 months after he was killed during the US-Israel strike on Iran, a strong message is being sent by Tehran as the country prepares to bid farewell to the late Ayatollah. The funeral ceremonies, which start from today, will continue till the 9th of July, when the late Supreme Leader will be laid to rest with his family members, including his grandchild, who was killed in the airstrike on the 28th of February. The funeral procession is happening at a time when Israel continues to threaten more assassination bids against Iranian leaders. A New York Times report cited that the United States asked countries in the Middle East or West Asia to alert Iran about possible Israeli attempts to assassinate Foreign Minister Abbas Araghchi and Parliament Speaker Mohammad Baqir Ghalibaf. Iran is in mourning. Black flags, black cloth adorn the entire city. The world is going to descend upon Iran in Tehran city. World leaders to pay their last respects. Security preparations absolutely underway to ensure no untoward incident takes place amid threats from Israel. India Today is on the ground and bringing you all the latest ground reports on what is going to happen, where the processions are going to take place. Black is the color of mourning, and that's what you're seeing here in the city of Tehran. We're going to see it in Qom, in Najaf, in Karbala, in Mashhad. But today, in the city of Tehran, which is preparing for the beginning of the funeral ceremony of late Supreme Leader Ayatollah Ali Khamenei, you can see this is Tajrish Square. We'd been here earlier, before the war, during the war, and now after the war, in the ceasefire period, the 60-day ceasefire period, which is where the funeral ceremony is now taking place. It took so long, 120 days, for the funeral to take place is because the war was ongoing. People could not have come out to pay their last respects in a situation where there were security threats and attacks happening every day. It was then followed by Muharram, and during the holy days of Muharram, the funeral could not have taken place, and that's why after Asura, after the Muharram days, the funeral is now going to take place. The window is the ceasefire between US and Iran that was signed, the memorandum of understanding that two sides came to agreement with in Switzerland. And now we are looking at the final procession and the final rites of the late leader being carried out here in Iran. But it's not just Iran that's mourning. The Shia world, the Sunni world included, the Islamic world and leaders from across other faiths are going to come here to pay their last respects and mourn with Tehran the death of their supreme leader. The prayer service will not just be held for the supreme leader alone. While this is a funeral procession and a funeral ceremony for the late Supreme Leader, the leaders who sacrificed their lives are also going to be celebrated. Iran celebrates martyrdom, and you're seeing that in the streets. We showed you in our last coverage, and we're showing it to you again, whether it's Ali Larijani or Shamkhani, they're all celebrated leaders today, martyrs for Iran, and prayers will be held for each and every leader who lost his life serving the country, the nation of Iran. So there is going to be prayers that are going to be held. Family members of all these leaders are going to turn up for the prayer and the funeral ceremony. And the family members of the late Supreme Leader are going to be buried alongside and along with the Supreme Leader in Mashhad. The Fist of Defiance, that's now what is become the national symbol of Iran in many ways than one. The late Supreme Leader Ayatollah Ali Khamenei's last right? So the funeral service will begin. World leaders are descending upon Tehran. They're already here at the Grand Musalla, the biggest congregation ground for prayers in Tehran, where world leaders now have come down and they are paying their last respects. His mortal remains have been placed here at the Grand Musalla. And if you look outside of Grand Musalla, the roads and preparations are underway. The entire wall over here now completely filled with posters of the late Supreme Leader, whether it is his recent pictures or the ones where he's very, very young, leading a very nascent country in many ways than one under the then Supreme Leader Khomeini. And now the Iranian administration is looking stronger than ever before after the war, after the US-Israeli strikes killed the Supreme Leader. And his funeral service will begin. Everything is in place. The roads have been shut. Ambulance services in place. Water services in every nook and corner of the streets that lead up to the Grand Musalla. We'll be showing you the funeral procession that will be taking place. And every road, every street where the procession is going to be taking place, there are places for people to maybe eat or have water so that they're not parched. It is quite hot in Tehran right now, and so they're looking at ensuring that everything is in place for a huge congregation. We're talking about 20 million people who are going to descend upon this city of Tehran, and the entire road or streets that lead up to the Grand Musalla have been completely shut down. But the messaging over here, very strong. Defiant Iran, standing tall against the West, continues to maintain that they're not going to buckle under any pressure and certainly not under any threat of attacks. The lockdown of the central part of Tehran now is underway. Saturday, Sunday, all streets that are leading up to the Grand Musalla or the Grand Mosque will be completely shut down. Only bikes are being allowed in. This is only one stretch of the road. By this afternoon, we were looking at all the roads that lead up to the Grand Musalla are going to be shut down for any traffic. If you turn around, if I ask Satya to turn around, he'll show you that the traffic is being stopped in every crossroad that leads up to the Grand Musalla, and traffic is being diverted. Security under place, emergency services, Satya on the right, under place, where you have the medic services all on standby. There is one part of the road, if I could ask Satya to turn around, there's one part of the road, every left-hand side of the road now has become an emergency service lane, and should there be any untoward incident, these medical emergency services will then be pressed into action to ensure that those who are hurt are taken on an immediate basis to the nearest hospitals. Now, this entire infrastructure will be in place till Monday morning. Saturday, Sunday are the formal days for the mortal remains of the Ayatollah, late Supreme Leader Ayatollah Ali Khamenei, whose mortal remains would be placed in the Grand Musalla. And world leaders, people from across Tehran, across Iran, across the Muslim world, and across, in fact, people from faiths of from other faiths across the world are going to come, pay their last respects, and then the mortal remains will then be taken to Qom, from there to Najaf and Karbala, and then back to Mashhad, where he'll be laid to rest. But for now, what you're looking at over here is ensuring that infrastructure, security, and logistics are in place so that no untoward incident takes place or happens when the processions begin. And you can see that there are water services that are being provided. It's quite hot right now in Tehran, and so water services being provided for all those security agencies and personnel who are deployed in every corner of the street and every main crossroad to ensure that there's smooth traffic, smooth diversion of traffic, and roads like this that lead up to Grand Musalla are completely blocked for traffic until Monday morning. So we'll be bringing you all those reports on what's happening right now in Tehran, as also what's going to happen in the coming days when the funeral procession will take place and the ceremony will conclude here in Tehran for the procession to move to Qom and then to Iraq. with video journalist Sathya Rautre in the heart of Tehran, Geeta Mohan reporting for India Today. The nation of Iran finally gets to mourn the death of its leader, late Supreme Leader Ayatollah Ali Khamenei. US and Israel waged war against Iran to decapitate its top leadership, and in many ways than one, it did so. So a lot of introspection required for Iran in terms of what it intends to do, but certainly this has also built solidarity within the country. There are 20 million people who are going to converge over here, including world leaders and people from across the world, bridging the divide between the Shia and Sunni Islamic world. We here bring you a detailed report on what the seven-day ceremony entails.
1: اصل نمیشه باورم.
2: A country is mourning and yet resolute, fighting its enemies in the face of valuable lives lost. And today, Iran is preparing to bid farewell to its reverend former supreme leader, Ayatollah Ali Khamenei. Foreign dignitaries and leaders from several countries are attending the funeral. More than 20 million people are expected to be in Tehran to be a part of this historic farewell. Starting on July 3rd, 7 days of funeral processions and ceremonies will be held in cities across Iran and Iraq. The burial, which was scheduled for March, was postponed amid US-Israel war with Iran.
0: We are in Darbaan Square, where preparations are underway for the funeral ceremony of late Supreme Leader Ayatollah Ali Khamenei. But there are stores where people and shops where people also lost their loved ones. So if you see over here, preparations underway, the black cloth that has covered the entire space of this restaurant. And then not only have they placed Ayatollah Khamenei's photograph over here, if you see, they've also placed photographs of the loved ones who they lost during the war between US, Israel and Iran.
2: Over the 7 days, Iranians will pay their last tribute to the martyred leader. On July 3rd, an official ceremony for foreign leaders will be held. On July 4th and 5th, Iranians will bid farewell to the late Ayatollah at the Grand Mosalla in Tehran. On July 6th, few and yet resolute, fighting its enemies in the face of valuable lives lost. And today, Iran's funeral procession will be taken out through Tehran. On July 7th, funeral processions will be held in Qom. Funeral procession will be taken out through Tehran. On July 7th, funeral processions will be held in Qom. And yet resolute, fighting its enemies in the face of valuable lives lost. And today, Iran is the center of Shia Islamic scholarship. On July 8th, public processions will be held in Najaf and Karbala in Iraq. On July 9th, the late Supreme Leader Khamenei will be laid to rest at the Imam Reza Shrine in Mashhad. Mashhad is a city where the late leader was born. But it's not just the Supreme Leader who will be buried at the Imam Reza Shrine. His family members who were killed along with the leader on February 28th, the first day of the US-Israeli strikes, will also be buried with him. His granddaughter too will be buried with him, though the Supreme Leader's wife will be laid to rest in a separate graveyard for women.
0: Supreme Leader Ayatollah Ali Khamenei is going to be buried along with his family members who were killed in that very same attack by America and Israel on the first day of the war. The mortal remains of all the family members will be flown or taken to Mashhad, and there in the holy Imam Reza mausoleum, all of them are going to be laid to rest. The wife of the Supreme Leader is going to be laid to rest in a separate graveyard for women, but his grandchild is going to be buried with him.
2: The coffins of the Supreme Leader and his family members have arrived at Tehran's Grand Mosalla. The Grand Mosalla is one of Iran's largest prayer complexes and is built to accommodate large congregations. Earlier, a red flag from the Imam Reza Shrine in Iran's Mashhad city was placed over the coffin of the Ayatollah. The red flag symbolizes the sacrifice of Hussein ibn Ali, the grandson of Prophet Muhammad. a revered figure in Shia Islam who was killed in the 7th century in the Battle of Karbala. With Geeta Mohan from Tehran, Mahashweta Lala, Bureau Report, India Today.
0: One of the world's biggest events, the funeral of Supreme Leader Ayatollah Ali Khamenei. Diplomats, world leaders, public figures, all are gathering here in Tehran. Yet, behind these solemn ceremonies lies a magnificent security preparation with Iran on high alert. The question is, why is there a need for the country to be in such high alert when the biggest and most significant event is unfolding? Rudrashish Kanjilal with this report. Closing. Voila.

Iran is preparing for one of the biggest state funerals in modern history. The funeral of former Supreme Leader Ayatollah Ali Khamenei begins in Tehran on Friday, and the world will be watching. Representatives from more than 100 countries are expected to attend. The ceremony comes months after Khamenei was killed in a joint U.S.-Israeli airstrike during the U.S.-Israel war on Iran. His burial was delayed as the conflict continued. Now, 7 days of mourning and religious ceremonies will stretch across Iran and Iraq. Several world leaders have traveled to Tehran to attend the funeral. Pakistan's Prime Minister Shehbaz Sharif is among those present. Also in the Iranian capital are Tajik President Imam Ali Rahmon, Armenian Prime Minister Nikol Pashinyan, and Georgian President Mikhail Kavilashvili. Iraqi President Nizar Amidi has also arrived in Tehran to participate in the funeral ceremony. Other countries are sending their senior representatives. Russia will be represented by former President Dmitry Medvedev. China is sending senior lawmaker He Wei. Meanwhile, Turkey will be represented by Vice President Yevdet Yulmaz. India, too, has a high-level delegation. Bihar Governor Syed Atta Hasnain and Deputy Foreign Minister Pavitra Margarita is representing New Delhi. Former External Affairs Minister Salman Khurshid and PDP Chief Mehbooba Mufti are also part of the Indian delegation. Afghanistan's Taliban administration is sending Ahmed Massoud, while Bangladesh will be represented by Parliament Speaker Hafizuddin Ahmad. The ceremonies will begin in Tehran before moving to Qom. They will then cross into Iraq for processions in Najaf and Karbala before returning to Iran. Khamenei will finally be laid to rest at the Imam Reza Shrine in Mashhad, his birthplace. But beyond the ceremony, security is dominating the headlines. Tehran has been transformed into a fortress. Security personnel have been deployed across major roads and public spaces as thousands of mourners and dozens of foreign delegations arrive in the Iranian capital. The massive security operations reflect fears of fresh attacks or attempts to disrupt the funeral.

0: become one of the largest public funerals ever witnessed in the region. India Today's Foreign Affairs editor Geeta Mohan is on the ground in Iran, covering the historic funeral and bringing viewers exclusive visuals from the funeral procession route as well as the extensive security deployment across Tehran.
1: India Today Global and Archer are bringing you exclusive reports from Ground Zero in Tehran. We are here to cover the seven-day funeral ceremony of late Supreme Leader Ayatollah Ali Khamenei. World leaders from across 30 nations, people from across the world, around 20 million of them are going to descend upon the city of Tehran. And if I could ask my camera person, Satya, to show you what the city looks like. This is Darband, where we are, and this is where we can show you the entire north of Tehran. There are major installations that have been placed where the procession will be going through, and people will stop there, a lot of them going to offer prayers. The city always is a hustle bustle of people, noise, traffic, but today if you come over here, this city is under complete lockdown.
0: For Iran, this is more than a farewell. It is a moment of national mourning, political symbolism, and a major security test, all unfolding under the watchful eyes of the world. With Sudrashish Kanjilal, Bureau Report, India Today Global.
1: 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Keep watching India Today Global for all the latest developments and updates from Ground Zero. We'll be bringing you every bit of information and details on what transpires in the week-long ceremony for the funeral of late Supreme Leader Ayatollah Ali Khamenei. Goodbye for now. Take care.
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1: Hello and welcome. You're watching India Today, and I'm Jessica Goel, bringing you the top news of this hour. Let's begin with the headlines. Statement by RSS amid Ram Mandir Chandachori storm. RSS General Secretary calls donation theft deeply painful, says Temple Trust must fix administrative lapses. India block writes to CJI Kant over SIR, claims democracy is in jeopardy as electoral process is being manipulated. BJP hits back, calls it failed attempt to undermine democracy. DMK MLA Radha Krishnan arrested over defamatory remarks against CM Vijay. DMK workers stage protest. Kanimori calls arrest a tyrannical move. Multiple deaths in maximum city amid monsoon. 17-year-old dies after electrocution in Thane. Back-to-back cases of civic apathies in Mumbai in last 5 days. Another twist in Lohagarh murder case. Cop says investigation underway into code words used by Sia and Chetan. Both accused had allegedly discussed kill plot with a classmate. After WhatsApp, Instagram now in the dock. Sources say IT ministry may summon Meta officials and seek explanation over alleged promotion of child sexual abuse material through Insta ads. Big India Today impact in e-rickshaw app menace. Center issues notice to Google and Apple. Ask them to remove 7 apps which are being used to halt e-rickshaws. At least 5 dead after an LPG gas tanker blows up in UP's Kaushambi. CCTV shows tanker suddenly loses control, crashes into the divider which led to gas leak. Indian delegation attends Khamenei's funeral procession. Global leaders, including Saudi delegation, pay their respects. Mushtaba to skip father's funeral. India Today only channel reporting from Tehran.

0: We have breaking news coming in. TMC versus TMC is playing out its war in Top Gear. The faction led by rebel leader Ritabrata Banerjee has taken control of the TMC headquarters in Kolkata. Following his move, the Mamata camp filed a police complaint and decided to write a letter to the Election Commission of India. We've been seeing this playing out for the past few days, and the action by the Ritabrata faction comes a day after the Election Commission issued a notice to him and Mamata's camp and saw the responses by Monday evening over their claims and counterclaims on staking claim over the party. This is the latest that we're getting in from TMC versus TMC. Take a look at what's happening on the ground.
1: The rebel faction of Trinamool Congress, Ritabrata Banerjee's Trinamool, has now padlocked the door of the Trinamool Bhavan of Kolkata. The Trinamool Bhavan that is situated just in front of the Metropolitan Bypass, and what we can see right now is the Trinamool Congress MLAs that is associated with the Ritabrata Banerjee has padlocked the gates and also they have put one Trinamool Congress, and chairman is Arup Rai. And that is how the rebel faction has done today. They did one meeting inside, and after that, this has happened and unfolded in Trinamool Congress.
2: Jo log Trinamool Bhavan mein ghuskar taala maar diya hai, uske khilaf hum log police mein party instruction wise legal step hum log complaint darj kiya hai. ये कंस्पिरेसी में कुछ लोग चला गया, ये 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
0: And for more on that, we have Anirban joining us live. Anirban, we're seeing that TMC versus TMC is in top gear right now. The TMC rebel factions have taken over the TMC Bhavan. And it seems that Mamata Banerjee is now in the last phase of losing control over her party. What is the latest that we know of this? What are you picking up from the ground right now?
3: Well, Jessica, see, the rebel TMC faction MLAs held a meeting inside the TMC Bhavan, which is the old TMC party office. And after that, they locked the gate with new lock while leaving the party office as well. And after that, what happened? Right after the rebel faction left the party office, TMC MLAs from Mamata Banerjee's faction took to the streets in front of their party office and protested against the rebel MLAs, as they cannot enter the party office due to the installation of new locks in the main gate of the party office. So like MLAs like Kunal Ghosh, Madan Mitra and several youth leaders are seen from the Mamata Banerjee's faction. And right now what we have learned is Mamata Banerjee's faction TMC MLA Kunal Ghosh has filed an official police complaint at Pragati Maidan police station of Kolkata police against the rebel faction. And they have said, as per the Kunal Ghosh's word, they have said that we have filed an official complaint against the people who have locked the party office. And he also attacked scathingly to the rebel faction and said that they are working only for BJP and this is the B team for the ruling party BJP. And right now what we can see is the fight is in the top gear, and Mamata camp files complaint against the rebels. And right now, this battle still continues between the TMC and the TMC.
0: Right, so we're seeing that the Mamata faction has filed a complaint against the rebel faction. In fact, they've changed the locks of the Bhavan. So now the rebel faction has total control over this Bhavan as well. Thank you so much for joining in, Anirban. We have more news coming in. Union Home Minister Amit Shah on Friday said that the government is continuously monitoring the situation arising out of below normal rainfall and potential drought conditions in certain parts of the country due to El Nino, and directed ministries concerned to remain vigilant. Reviewing the situation, the Union Agriculture Minister Shivraj Singh Chauhan and Shah directed the ministries concerned to advise farmers on the appropriate crops which can be sown in the wake of below normal rainfall, according to an official statement. In June, India as a whole witnessed a rainfall deficit of about 40%, with central India worst affected with a deficit of 50.4%. And the country experienced the fifth lowest rainfall in June since 1901 in more than 100 years. The monthly average rainfall over India is expected to be below normal during July, the IMD said on Tuesday in its monthly forecast. So that's the latest that we're getting in. The center is monitoring the situation when it comes to below normal rainfall, because remember, India, firstly, in the central India is facing low rainfall. It's also what we're seeing in urban areas now. Remember, Mumbai was facing worst water crisis and continues to do so because the water levels there were not sufficient enough for them to even last a month. And all of this is happening because of the El Nino effect, which happens over the Indian region and is affecting the rainfall here. We've witnessed a below normal rainfall since June 1901. So this is, imagine, in more than 100 years, this is the lowest rainfall. But the center says that it is remaining vigilant, it is tracking, and it is asking farmers to look at certain crops which can do well in this time of low rainfall, because central India is also the worst affected region, which has witnessed a deficit of 50%. And it is the fifth lowest rainfall in June since 1901. And the monthly average is expected to be below normal during July as well, when monsoon hits in most parts of India. But right now what we're getting is a statement from Amit Shah, who's saying that the center is constantly vigilant of this. They are taking, they're directing various ministries on how they can advise and how they can remain vigilant. And they're asking various ministries to remain concerned, to remain vigilant, and take a look at this as well.

0: Well, on the other side of monsoon, we're also seeing 5 lives lost in just 3 days. An 11-year-old schoolboy crushed by a falling tree, a 17-year-old electrocuted, a 60-year-old swallowed by an open manhole, another man electrocuted and yet killed by a collapsing tree. So when the rain returns every year, why do deaths keep repeating? India Today reports.
1: Rahul killed by a falling tree. Alia and Shashi, Rahul electrocuted. Aslam drowned in an open manhole. Vihan crushed to death in his school bus. And Soham drowned in an open pit. The Maharashtra government and civic authorities should look at these faces. Innocent lives lost because of sheer negligence. No matter what they claim, the blood of these innocent citizens are on their hands. At least 5 lives have been lost in Mumbai and 1 in Pune over the last 4 days, all because those responsible failed to do their jobs. 35-year-old Rahul Ashok Patil, the son of a former deputy mayor, was critically injured after a coconut tree fell on him during heavy rain and strong winds in Meera Bhayandar. The incident took place on Wednesday. Rahul battled for his life for 2 days before succumbing to his injuries on Friday. Another victim of Mumbai's civic apathy was 17-year-old Alia, who died of electrocution in Thane on Thursday. Her family is demanding justice. In Dombivli's Hanuman Nagar, 42-year-old Shashi Rahul Chakkar came into contact with electricity from a light power line on a waterlogged road and died. 60-year-old Aslam Sheikh also met a tragic fate after falling into an open manhole in Saki Naka and drowning. Just days earlier, 11-year-old Vihan Shivastav lost his life after a tree fell on his school bus. His mother clutched his cricket bat, hoping her son would return. He never will. He was cremated with the same bat he loved. Around 160 kilometers from Mumbai, 2-year-old Soham Lakhan Kasbe accidentally fell into an open pit filled with rainwater and drowned. It is alleged that the pit had been dug for sewage and rainwater drainage but was left uncovered without any safety measures. His mother was inconsolable. Netas, meanwhile, are doing what they do best, politics. Those in power are assuring action, while the opposition is raising questions.
2: कॉन्ट्रैक्टर है उसके ऊपर तो हम लोग ने क्रिमिनल केस वहाँ पे सदृश मनुष्य बदल का गुना उसके ऊपर हमने दाखिल किया ही है. अभी इसके ऊपर जो एडिशनल कमिश्नर विपिन शर्मा जी उसकी जो एडिशनल कमिटी यहाँ पे इन्वेस्टिगेशन कमिटी यहाँ पे बैठी है. अभी ऑन द स्पॉट यहाँ पे जो 4 है वार्ड ऑफिसर से लेके उनको निलंबित किया है, लेकिन इसके ऊपर जो इंक्वायरी कमेटी बैठी है उसका अहवाल आने के बाद उसके ऊपर भी गुना दाखिल हुआ.
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1: The government has initiated action against those responsible, but the lives lost cannot be brought back. With Omkar Wable, Bureau Report, India Today.
0: In Bengaluru, daycare abuse case has taken a serious turn. Police have arrested one caregiver while 3 others have been summoned. As child rights bodies step in and the Karnataka government promises strict action, fresh details are emerging on how it all came to light. Sagai Raj reports.
1: Image images from a daycare at an IT company that shocked the nation. The Bengaluru police have now arrested a worker at the centre, Vijay Lakshmi, who was allegedly seen in the horrifying video showing toddlers being mistreated. The police have also issued notices to three other staff to appear for questioning. The videos from the creche operating within Capgemini's HAL campus had shown kids being subjected to horrifying punishments. The suspects allegedly forced toddlers to sit inside front-loading washing machine, sprayed water into their mouths with a toilet jet spray and locked them inside toilets to stop them from crying. India Today has learned from Tilak, the complainant in the case, that he first received a complaint through Childline alleging that children were being abused at the creche.
4: We got a complaint for child helpline basically.
5: Okay.
4: By saying that the children are getting abused in that baby care called Society General Baby Care.
5: Okay.
4: So later we contacted the caller. So caller has shared some videos regarding that. There are some videos which is children has been kept inside the toilet.
1: National and state child rights bodies have stepped in demanding a thorough probe.
6: वो 35 बच्चे पढ़ रहे बोल रहे वो बच्चों को बाद में हमारे आयोग से निमेंस के साथ मिलके एक कंसल्टेंट करके वो काउंसिल करने के सोच रहे सब डिपार्टमेंट और गवर्नमेंट से बात करके वो प्रिकॉशंस क्या ले सकते हैं वो देख के वो एक एसओपी कर सकते हैं देखेंगे सर.
1: The Karnataka government has assured strict action against the accused in the case. It has asked companies to conduct background checks of staff members. Visagai Raj in Bengaluru, Bureau Report, India Today.
0: And the Pune murder case investigation is throwing up disturbing new twists. Even as prime accused Sia Goyal's obscene gesture at the media has sparked outrage, investigators are now probing whether the alleged conspiracy extended beyond the two accused. A 22-year-old classmate of co-accused Chetan Chaudhary is now under the scanner, with police trying to establish exactly what he knew about the alleged murder plot. Omkar Wable reports.
1: An obscene gesture. Even as police investigate one of the most chilling murder cases in recent memory, Sia Goyal's reaction while being escorted by police has triggered outrage. Caught on camera, Sia is seen flashing her middle finger at the media, a gesture many saw as a defiance. Even as investigators continue to piece together the evidence behind Ketan Agarwal's alleged murder. And with every new lead, the alleged conspiracy appears to be getting deeper. What began as a case against Sia Goyal and Chetan Chaudhary has now widened, with investigators probing a possible third link. Police have taken Chetan Chaudhary's 22-year-old classmate from Bir into custody for questioning. Investigators say Chetan allegedly shared the murder plan with him. He was allegedly invited to join the Lohagarh trek. Police claim Chetan met him after Ketan's killing. Sia too is said to have spoken to him after the murder. Chetan had reportedly been in touch with him since late May. And investigators say the friend had urged the duo not to go ahead with the alleged plan. Police are probing the classmate's exact role. From a middle finger, a possible third conspirator. The mystery behind Ketan's murder is only deepening. With Omkar Wable, Bureau Report, India Today.
0: The Ram Mandir donation theft probe is turning into a major political flashpoint. The RSS has now broken its silence, calling for strict punishment for those found guilty, even as the Congress steps up its attack on the trust. Meanwhile, the SIT claims to have uncovered fresh leads into the investigation. Samarth and Santosh report from Ayodhya.
7: The RSS has broken its silence on the Ayodhya Ram Mandir donation theft scandal. In a statement issued on Friday, RSS General Secretary Dattatreya Hosavale said that the theft has deeply hurt sentiments and the faith of the entire society as well as Ram devotees. He added that all are extremely pained and angered by this event. Hosavale called upon the SIT set up by the UP government to ensure that anyone guilty faces a severe punishment. He's also urged devotees to foil all conspiracies to malign Hinduism.
8: Rashtriya Swayamsevak Sangha
5: संपूर्ण हिंदू समाज से भी आह्वान करता है कि इस कठिन क्षण में वह आवश्यक धैर्य और संयम का परिचय दें तथा इस दुर्भाग्यपूर्ण घटना का लाभ उठाकर हिंदू विरोधी राष्ट्र विरोधी शक्तियों के हिंदू धर्म एवं समाज को बदनाम करने के षड्यंत्रों को विफल करे।
8: The opposition is mounting attacks on the BJP. The Congress has demanded the dissolution of the Shri Ram Janmabhoomi Tirth Kshetra Trust. The party has called for an investigation into the trust operations and financial transactions under the supervision of the Supreme Court. It urged Prime Minister Narendra Modi to break his silence on the theft of offerings. The Congress also sought public accounting of the approximately 1400 crore rupees in donations collected for Ram Mandir construction before the formation of the trust.
9: 40 दिन में 70 चोरियां हो गई, सीसीटीवी फुटेज का कोई बैकअप नहीं मिला, 40 दिन में इतना हुआ तो 5 साल में कितना हुआ होगा इसका कोई अता पता हमें नहीं है। चंपत राय पर कोई एफआईआर नहीं हो रही है और ये मान लेते हैं कि सरकार को कुछ मालूम ही नहीं था, कानो कान खबर नहीं थी।
8: The probe into the alleged Ram Mandir donation theft case has entered a crucial phase. Investigators say fresh leads have emerged during the interrogation of accused Avinash Shukla. An entry pass was allegedly issued in the name of accused Anukalp Mishra, identifying him as an arrangement worker at the Ram Mandir. SIT is also examining financial records after learning that Anukalp Mishra allegedly purchased a car in 2025 after becoming associated with the temple. As per sources, cops suspect that he concealed a substantial amount of cash and are also probing whether gold and silver ornaments form part of the allegedly stolen property. Foreign currency, including US dollars, were also recovered during the probe. In exclusive conversation, India Today spoke to Shivang Tripathi, a former outsourced employee of the Ram Temple Trust, who made some shocking revelations.
10: मोदी जी कैमरा वहाँ कैमरा भी चलता था और बगल में SIS गार्ड मतलब गेट के बाहर बैठता था उसका कोई चलती नहीं था टोटल अगर SIS गार्ड कहता कि साहब चेक कराइए तो कोई चेक नहीं कराता था वहाँ के धुरंधर ने भी धुरंधर थे उन्होंने सीधे तौर पर वहाँ पे गुंडई की है केवल वहाँ पे जो शोषित किया गया जो जैसे कर्मचारी SIS हो गया PBG हो गया
8: The probe only intensifies further. The SIT claims that the illegal VIP Darshan network was operated by Tinu Yadav and his associates, which charged at least 20,000 to 25,000 for every VIP Darshan. Deputy details were allegedly sourced through hotels and homestays, while fake and misused identity documents were allegedly used to generate passes. Vehicles were even allegedly allowed into the inner premises thanks to alleged influence over the duty rosters of some police personnel. The special route darshan was even allegedly monetized, especially during the Kumbh. Other temple employees and outsiders too formed part of the network. Attention is now focused on the trust meeting scheduled for the 6th of July. According to sources, show cause notices are likely to be issued to Joint Secretary Champat Rai and Trustee Anil Mishra. With Samarth and Santosh in Ayodhya, Bureau Report, India Today.
0: The India bloc has now taken over its battle to the electoral process to the Supreme Court, just weeks after deciding to approach the Chief Justice over the special intensive revision. 23 opposition parties have written to the CJI accusing the Election Commission of bias and demanding sweeping electoral reforms.
1: Just a month after the India bloc met in Delhi and decided to raise the SIR issue with the Chief Justice of India, the opposition has made its move. With key assembly polls approaching, the alliance has written to Chief Justice of India Surya Kant, alleging India's electoral process is in danger. The letter alleges that democratic and electoral processes are under threat, accuses the Election Commission of acting in a biased manner, claims the ruling party is able to influence the electoral process, and says the SIR exercise has led to deletion of eligible voters, especially from minority communities. It has demanded that the SIR exercise be suspended and has also sought the return of ballot paper elections. The letter goes beyond SIR. It alleges agencies like the CBI and ED are being used against opposition leaders. Seeks institutional reforms to protect electoral integrity. And urges the Supreme Court to intervene to ensure free and fair elections. 23 opposition parties led by the Congress have signed the letter.
9: खड़गे जी ने जो पत्र लिखा और उसके साथ साथ और भी जितने क्षेत्रीय दल हैं उनके भी सर्वश्रेष्ठ नेताओं को या प्रतिनिधियों को पत्र लिखने चाहिए, दबाव बनाना चाहिए, क्योंकि एसआईआर को केवल वोट चोरी का माध्यम बना दिया जाए ये तो विपक्ष बिल्कुल बर्दाश्त नहीं करेगा.
1: 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Among the signatories are the DMK and the Aam Aadmi Party, two parties that have kept their distance from recent India bloc meetings. Despite differences, the opposition appears united on one issue: its attack on the Election Commission and the electoral process. The BJP has dismissed the opposition's charges.
11: जनमानस की भावनाओं का निरंतर अपमान अवहेलना करके निरंतर असफलता पाने वाले चंद राजनीतिक दलों ने भारत के मुख्य न्यायाधीश को जो पत्र लिखा है और लोकतंत्र पर आघात करने का जो असफल प्रयास किया है, भारतीय जनता पार्टी उसकी कठोर शब्दों में निंदा करती है.
1: With repeated demands for a return to ballot papers and now a direct appeal to the Chief Justice questioning the credibility of the electoral process, one question is bound to be asked. Is the opposition slowly building the case to eventually boycott elections unless its demands are met? Bureau Report, India Today.
0: And with that, it's a wrap on this bulletin. Thank you for watching. 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

0: and welcome you're watching in the club. I am Susan. Not every spy begins as a hero. Alpha traces the journey of a young woman trained to become an assassin, marking the YRF Spy, universe's first female-led spy thriller. Starring Alia Bhatt, Shar Wari, Bobby Deol, among others, the film blends action, emotion, and a compelling origin story. Take a look.
1: Sita aaj Lanka khud chalane aayi. Hi boys.
2: What's up, boss? Every spy has a beginning, but in Alpha, the story isn't about an agent being recruited. It's about an assassin being created.
3: Sabse peer. To bhi wahi hai, hamari ekloti.
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2: Set within the YRF spy universe, Alpha explores the origin story of a young woman who is raised and trained to become a deadly killing machine.

0: बात करनी है, रोक लो तो बात कर लो।
1: Interestingly, it marks the franchise's first assassin-led narrative, offering a fresh perspective on a universe traditionally centered around spies and covert operatives.
0: एक राक्षस था, घमंड उसका शस्त्र था।
1: Directed by Shiv Ravel, Alpha is a high-energy action thriller that also stands as Yash Raj Films' first female-led spy film.
0: Wolf ki beti, wolf hi hoti hai, sir.
1: Led by Alia Bhatt and Sharvari Wagh, the project expands the spy universe with a story that blends action, emotion and personal transformation.
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1: 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His character is believed to share a mentor-like relationship with Alia Bhatt's protagonist before eventually emerging as her great adversary.

0: The film also features Anil Kapoor in a pivotal role, further strengthening an ensemble that brings together some of the industry's most popular names.
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0: 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With a compelling origin story, a mentor-turned-enemy conflict and a strong female-led narrative at its center, Alpha continues to stand out as one of the most intriguing chapters in the ever-expanding BRF spy universe.

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3: Alpha, starring Alia Bhatt and Shaurya, has finally arrived in theaters. Backed by the legacy of one of Bollywood's most successful spy franchises and marking the first female-led chapter in the universe, the film entered with sky-high expectations. But does it live up to the hype? Here's our detailed review.
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5: 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serum called Alpha, which when injected can make you invincible. But like every chemical experiment, this too has its own risk. Fateh also kidnaps Anil Kapoor's, as in Kaul's daughter, and names her Sita. While being trained to be an assassin and Alpha soldier, Sita flips the game when she decides to go rogue against Fateh. What follows is a 2-hour, 20-minute adventure ride that has its own share of ups and downs. We are also introduced to Sharvari's Durga, who is Sita's equal. Why and how? Well, you'll have to watch the film to know more. Like every film in the spy universe, action sequences are what keep the wheel moving. Sita enters the film in a Lara Croft avatar but eating fries. With a hello boys greeting, she creates havoc whenever she wants to. While Alia plays the angry young woman, Sharvari's Durga is spunky, talkative and a virality-chasing young girl who enjoys her song and dance too. And when they both get together, it's the best of both worlds. Their chemistry is something to look out for. We have seen them bond during the promotions, but on screen as Sita and Durga, Alia and Sharvari are quite fun. While both are absolutely gorgeous, seeing them pack punches and throw kicks will make your day. When it comes to performances, Alia Bhatt does what is expected of her, but it's interesting how she is better in the action scenes than the emotional ones. Sharvari showcases a completely different avatar from her last outing, Main Vapas Aunga, and matches Alia quite well. Bobby Deol, on the other hand, is experiencing some of the best times of his career. Unlike elder brother Sunny, he may not have the 2.5 kilo ka haath, but the way he expresses vulnerability and then showcases the most villainous side, that's worth a few kilos for sure. Wanting to stay committed to the genre, it seems like Aditya Chopra decided to let go of all the romance that YRF is otherwise known to celebrate. The screenplay too is nothing extraordinary. We have seen similar stories before. There are also not many big moments and it's also quite a predictable tale. It's probably only in the last 30 minutes that things spice up and you sit up straight wanting to know what's coming next. Alpha may not be at par with the other spy films in its universe, but watch it for the way it celebrates its women actors and gives us the first superheroines. A 2.5 star rating from my side.

0: Rajnikant isn't just returning to the big screen. He's bringing a festival with him. J-Lo 2 finally has a release date, and the sequel is going bigger in every way. From familiar powerhouses to exciting new additions, here's why this Sliver spectacle is already making massive noise. Take a look.
1: Age may be just a number, but superstardom is forever. Every time the superstar announces a new film, the excitement spills far beyond cinema halls. Fans celebrate, social media erupts, and the box office braces for a storm. This time, it's no different. After months of speculation, the makers have finally unveiled the official release date for J-Lo 2.
2: Tiger ka hukum.
1: The highly anticipated sequel will hit theaters worldwide on October 15th, securing one of the year's biggest festive release windows.
3: 3, 2, 1, action!
1: Directed by Nelson Dilip Kumar, J-Lo 2 brings back the winning team behind the blockbuster phenomenon.
2: Adhe namo ketta enna ketta
4: illa evlo naal idella sollama innikke entitte enna solringa
1: The first jailer introduced audiences to Muthuvel Pandian.
2: Tiger Muthuvel Pandian.
4: Konjo, idoda nirthikkalala.
2: Romba dooram poyta. Fulla mudichittu dhaan thirumbi vara mudiyum.
1: A retired prison warden who was forced back into action after his son became the target of dangerous criminals. Blending stylish action, dark humor, and Nelson's signature filmmaking, the film went on to become one of the highest grossing Tamil releases of 2023. And one of the year's biggest commercial triumphs. But if the first film raised the bar, the sequel looks determined to shatter it. Interestingly, Mohanlal and Shivaraj Kumar are expected to reprise their memorable cameo appearances from the first film. In fact, the makers have widened the franchise's star power by bringing several prominent faces from Hindi cinema on board. Mithun Chakraborty, Vidya Balan and Hrithik Roshan have joined the cast in pivotal roles. As the franchise returns with familiar faces, fresh additions and bigger ambitions, J-Lo 2 has only added to the excitement surrounding its next big screen outing. Entertainment Bureau, India Today.
2: Tiger ka hukum.
0: Before the censors could clear it, millions had already watched it. Sounds unbelievable, right? But that's exactly what happened with John Nayakan. Now, a massive piracy investigation, shocking court revelations, and a stalled release have turned the Vijay starrer into one of Tamil cinema's biggest controversies. Here's everything you need to know.

0: A blockbuster is meant to create history. But this one made headlines before it even reached the theaters. Imagine spending years making a film, only for millions to watch it, illegally, before the first ticket is even sold. That's exactly what's happened with Vijay's much-awaited Jananayagan. Now, in a shocking revelation before the Madras High Court, Chennai police claimed that nearly 1.2 crore people had already watched the leaked version of the Joseph Vijay Starrer before it even received certification from the Central Board of Film Certification. The disclosure came during the hearing of bail petitions filed by two of the 21 accused in the high-profile leak case.
1: Come, let's play a game.
0: However, the court refused to grant bail to two of the accused, citing the seriousness of the allegations and concerns that evidence could be tampered with. Meanwhile, investigators claim the film was illegally copied from an editing suite before being pieced together into a full-length version. It was then allegedly uploaded online and quickly reached piracy platforms, including Tamil Rockers, allowing millions to watch the film. The government also informed the court that makers had already secured an interim order directing internet service providers to block the unauthorized circulation of the film.
2: Coming.
0: However, by the time those measures came into effect, authorities estimated that nearly 1.2 crore viewers had already watched the leaked version. Meanwhile, the prosecution argued that the investigation is far from over. Two accused are still absconding, while investigators are now trying to trace the alleged financial network behind the piracy operation. The controversy, however, doesn't end with the leak. Jananayagan is also awaiting clearance from the CBFC. Originally slated for a January 9th release, the film is yet to receive certification. However, the film may finally be nearing a confirmed release. With unconfirmed reports suggesting that it could arrive in theatres this July. Entertainment Bureau, India Today.
3: No extravagant venue, no glittering guest list, just love, family, and a new beginning. Amir Khan and Gauri Sprit are set to tie the knot on July 5th. In fact, the couple plan no grand reception, opting instead for a private family celebration after the ceremony. Here are all the details.
4: Jinne bataya ki tumne kise dekha.
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0: For decades he gave Bollywood unforgettable love stories.
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0: Now it's time to celebrate his own. Aamir Khan is all set to marry his partner Gauri Sprat at his residence on July 5th. True to his understated personality, the wedding will be an intimate affair attended only by close family and close friends. Just days before the big day, Aamir himself confirmed the wedding plans, revealing the ceremony will take place at his Mumbai residence.
6: शादी हो रही है 5 जुलाई को और बहुत ही छोटी शादी है, घर पे ही कर रहे हैं, तो 5 को बहुत ही खास दिन है हमारे लिए और बस दोनों फैमिलीज हैं, कुछ खास दोस्त हैं, छोटा सा घर पे ही कर रहे हैं हम लोग और सबकी दुआएं चाहेंगे हम सबकी, सब लोग आप लोग हम ब्लेसिंग्स दें, प्रार्थना दें।
0: The couple will formalize their marriage through registration under the Special Marriage Act. With no plans for a grand reception, the legal proceedings will be followed by an intimate celebration at Aamir's home. The couple plan no grand reception, opting instead for a private family celebration after the ceremony. Meanwhile, Aamir first introduced Gauri to the media on his 60th birthday earlier this year, officially confirming their relationship. Since then, fans have been eagerly awaiting details about the couple's wedding plans. The wedding marks a new chapter in Aamir's personal life. This will be his third marriage. Aamir was previously married to Reena Dutta, with whom he shares two kids, Junaid and Aira. He then went on to tie the knot with director Kiran Rao. The two co-parent their son named Azad.
7: Hello, ma'am.
0: Meanwhile, Gauri, a resident of Bengaluru, who is deeply rooted in the wellness industry, balances her professional life with raising her 7-year-old son, Quinn, from a prior marriage. Entertainment Bureau, India Today.
3: Single viral clip, and suddenly the internet can't seem to agree on what's real anymore. Is this truly a leaked glimpse from Ranbir Kapoor's upcoming mythological spectacle, or just another AI creation? Here's what's behind the latest debate.
0: One of Indian cinema's most ambitious retellings, and once again, one of its hottest talking points. Because when it comes to Ramayan, every single glimpse is enough to send the internet into a frenzy. And now a mystery viral video has sparked yet another wave

0: Veer Kapoor as Lord Ram has left the internet divided, with many questioning whether the visuals are from the film itself or simply the work of artificial intelligence. As the video spread online, some social media users claimed it had been secretly recorded during a recent fan showcase or promotional screening ahead of the film's release, while others suggested it was footage shown at CinemaCon. However, none of those claims have been verified. The discussion gathered further momentum after a content creator alleged that the makers had deliberately released a toned-down version of the film's official glimpse. The viral video comes just weeks after Ramayan's official glimpse received mixed reactions online. While many praised the scale of the project, a section of viewers criticized its visual effects. Directed by Nitish Tiwari, Ramayan stars Ranbir Kapoor as Lord Ram, alongside Sai Pallavi, Yash and Sunny Deol in pivotal roles. Ramayan Part 1 is slated to arrive in theatres this Diwali, while the second chapter is scheduled for release during Diwali 2027. Whether the viral clip is genuine, AI-generated, or simply another internet rumor, one thing is certain, Ramayan continues to dominate the conversation long before it reaches the big screen. Entertainment Bureau, India Today.
1: 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Till next time, thanks for watching and goodbye.

Turn It Up with today's hits on TuneIn. We're bringing you the songs everyone's talking about, all in one place. 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

0: Need a good laugh? 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And the punchline? 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
1: Good evening, hello and welcome. You're with the news today, your primetime destination news, newsmakers, talking points this Friday night ahead of the weekend. The Ayodhya Ram Mandir theft. The RSS condemns the betrayal. Has the RSS been pushed on the back foot? The opposition is also writing to the Chief Justice, suggesting that the Election Commission is manipulating elections, wants a return to the ballot paper. Is the opposition preparing the ground for a poll boycott? We've got plenty to talk about on the news today. But first, as always, it's time for the nine headlines at nine. The first statement by the RSS amidst the Ram Mandir Chanda Chori storm. RSS General Secretary Dattatreya Hospale calls the donation theft deeply painful. Says Temple Trust must fix administrative lapses. Warns that anti-Hindu and anti-national forces are conspiring to divide Hindu Dharma. The India Bloc opposition parties write to the Chief Justice of India, Surya Kant, over the SIR exercise, claim that the Election Commission is manipulating polls, democracy is in danger. BJP hits back, calls it a failed attempt to undermine democracy. DMK MLA Radhakrishnan arrested over defamatory remarks against Chief Minister Vijay. DMK workers stage protest. Kanimori calls the arrest a tyrannical move. Multiple deaths in Maximum City amidst the monsoon. A 17-year-old dies after electrocution in Thane. Back-to-back cases of civic apathies in Mumbai in last 5 days. A coconut tree has killed another person. Another twist in the Lohagarh murder case in Pune. Cops say investigation underway in the sensational case. Code words used by Sia and Chetan, both accused, allegedly discussed the plot with a classmate. After WhatsApp, Instagram now in the eyes of the government. Sources say IT ministry may summon Meta officials, seek explanation over alleged promotion of child sexual abuse material through Insta ads. A big India Today impact in the e-rickshaw app menace. Center issues notice to Google and Apple, ask them to remove 7 apps which are being used to halt e-rickshaws. At least 5 people are dead after an LPG gas tanker blows up in UP's Kaushambi. CCTV footage shows that the tanker suddenly lost control, crashed into a divider, which led to a gas leak. An Indian delegation attends Ayatollah Ali Khamenei's funeral procession in Tehran. Global leaders, including the Saudi delegation, pay their respects. Son Mujtaba to skip his father's funeral. India Today is the only channel reporting from Tehran. Okay, let's turn to our top story tonight. And it once again concerns the Ram Mandir donation theft case that has, of course, attracted headlines over the last fortnight. Today, the Rashtriya Swayam Sevak Sangh, the RSS, the parent body of the BJP and the Sangh Parivar, broke its silence, calling for strict punishment for all those found guilty, even as it questioned those attacking the Sangh Parivar as anti-Hindu and anti-national conspirators. The Congress, though, is not holding back, demanding an independent probe, not just an SIT investigation. Can the RSS distance itself from what happened in the Sri Ram Mandir? Take a look at our top story.
2: The RSS has broken its silence on the Ayodhya Ram Mandir donation theft scandal. In a statement issued on Friday, RSS General Secretary Dattatreya Hosavele said that the theft has deeply hurt sentiments and the faith of the entire society as well as Ram devotees. He added that all are extremely pained and angered by this event. Hosavele called upon the SIT set up by the UP government to ensure that anyone guilty faces a severe punishment. He's also urged devotees to foil all conspiracies to malign Hinduism.
3: Rashtriya Swayamsevak Sangha संपूर्ण हिंदू समाज से भी आह्वान करता है कि इस कठिन क्षण में वह आवश्यक धैर्य और संयम का परिचय दें तथा इस दुर्भाग्यपूर्ण घटना का लाभ उठाकर हिंदू विरोधी राष्ट्र विरोधी शक्तियों के हिंदू धर्म एवं समाज को बदनाम करने के षड्यंत्रों को विफल करें।
2: The opposition is mounting attacks on the BJP. Congress has demanded the dissolution of the Sri Ram Janmabhoomi Tirth Kshetra Trust. The party has called for an investigation into the trust operations and financial transactions under the supervision of the Supreme Court. It urged Prime Minister Narendra Modi to break his silence on the theft of offerings. The Congress also sought public accounting of the approximately 1400 crore rupees in donations collected for Ram Mandir construction before the formation of the trust.
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2: The probe into the alleged Ram Mandir donation theft case has entered a crucial phase. Investigators say fresh leads have emerged during the interrogation of accused Avinash Shukla. An entry pass was allegedly issued in the name of accused Anukalp Mishra, identifying him as an arrangement worker at the Ram Mandir.
4: 40 दिन में इतना हुआ तो 5 साल में कितना हुआ होगा इसका कोई अता पता हमें नहीं है। चंपत राय पर कोई एफआईआर नहीं हो रही है और खबर नहीं थी।
2: Crucial phase. Investigators say fresh leads have emerged during the interrogation of accused Avinash Shukla. An entry pass was allegedly issued in the name of accused Anukalp Mishra, identifying him as an arrangement worker at the Ram Mandir. SIT is also examining financial records after learning that Anukalp Mishra allegedly purchased a car in
4: 40 दिन में इतना हुआ तो 5 साल में कितना हुआ होगा इसका कोई अता पता हमें नहीं है। चंपत राय पर कोई एफआईआर नहीं हो रही है और ये मान लेते हैं कि सरकार को खबर नहीं थी। कितना हुआ होगा इसका कोई अता पता हमें नहीं है। चंपत राय पर नहीं थी।
2: The probe into the alleged Ram Mandir donation theft case has entered a crucial phase. Investigators say fresh leads have emerged during the interrogation of accused Avinash Shukla. An entry pass was allegedly issued in the name of accused Anukalp Mishra, identifying him as an arrangement worker at the Ram Mandir. SIT is also examining financial records after learning that Anukalp Mishra allegedly purchased a car in 2025 after becoming associated with the temple. As per sources, cops suspect that he concealed a substantial amount of cash and are also probing whether gold and silver ornaments form part of the allegedly stolen property. Foreign currency, including US dollars, were also recovered during the probe. In exclusive conversation, India Today spoke to Shivang Tripathi, a former outsourced employee of the Ram Temple Trust, who made some shocking revelations.
5: मोदी जी कैमरा वहाँ कैमरा भी चलता था और बगल में एसआईएस गार्ड मतलब गेट के बाहर बैठता था उसका कोई चलती नहीं था टोटल अगर एसआईएस गार्ड कहता कि साहब चेक कराइए तो कोई चेक नहीं कराता था वहाँ के धुरंधर ने भी धुरंधर थे उन्होंने सीधे तौर पर वहाँ पे गुंडई की है केवल वहाँ पे जो शोषित किया गया जो जैसे कर्मचारी एसआईएस हो गया बीबीजी हो गया
2: The probe only intensifies further. The SIT claims that the illegal VIP Darshan network was operated by Tinu Yadav and his associates, which charged at least 20,000 to 25,000 for every VIP Darshan. Devotee details were allegedly sourced through hotels and homestays, while fake and misused identity documents were allegedly used to generate passes. Vehicles were even allegedly allowed into the inner premises thanks to alleged influence over the duty rosters of some police personnel. The special route darshan was even allegedly monetized, especially during the Kumbh. other temple employees and outsiders too form part of the network. Attention is now focused on the trust meeting scheduled for the 6th of July. According to sources, show cause notices are likely to be issued to Joint Secretary Champat Rai and Trustee Anil Mishra. With Samarth and Santosh in Ayodhya, Bureau Report, India Today.
1: Okay, let's raise the big questions then as the RSS breaks its silence on the Ram Mandir theft. Does questioning the Mandir theft make you anti-Hindu or anti-national, as the RSS seems to suggest? Has the RSS been pushed on the back foot by this entire controversy? Can the RSS distance itself from the Ram Mandir theft? What is the conspiracy the RSS is alluding to? Joining me now is Ratan Sharda, author of several books on the RSS, someone close to the Sangh, and Sanjay Jha, who's also an author and someone who's been close to the Congress party in the past. I appreciate both of you joining us. Ratan Sharda, when I look at the letter which has been, or the video and the letter of Dattatreya Hospale, the senior RSS leader, he seems to suggest there is a conspiracy. Says don't fall for the conspiracy of anti-Hindu and anti-national forces. What is the conspiracy, sir, when the theft has taken place within the Mandir, run, managed, administered by a trust of people close to the Sangh Parivar, which is headed by the RSS? Where is this conspiracy coming from?
6: Ajdeep, you are reading the message wrong. He has clearly criticized what had happened in the Ram Mandir. He has said that this has hurt the sentiment of all the Ram Bhaks. He has admitted there is a mistake, and he has also said serious action should be taken and everybody should be punished. Then he says there is conspiracy to divide Hindu society in the name of Ram Mandir by the people who do not actually believe in Ram. So the two statements are different. They are not, you cannot put one on the top of the other. And very surely there are people who never visit temples, who criticize Hindu Dharma, who say Hindu Dharma is a malaria and dengue, and they support such statements. For them to claim the higher moral ground, saying that we are very worried about Ram Lala and all that, that is what he raised point about. But he has totally owned up the problem.
1: No, but sir, can the RSS also claim the moral high ground when there is chori, chanda chori, which has taken place? Can the RSS claim the moral high ground and accuse anyone who questions them of being anti-national and anti-Hindu? Surely the RSS cannot speak for all Hindus.
6: RSS talked about people who are trying to create dissonance. He has not talked about genuine questions and genuine inquiry. It has welcomed it. That is point one. Secondly, RSS has not taken higher moral ground. See, if you recall, for last so many years, so many temples, so many waqf properties and so many churches have been looted, there have been theft. But the level of outrage that is seen in this particular case of this Mandir is because, and I'm not complaining, because RSS is held for higher probity in public life for its moral and ethical stance on in public life. So that is why there is much more big outrage. And for that, I should say that it comes as a kind of, right reaction from the people, because they believe much better conduct from RSS people. And that is where this particular issue has risen. It has also risen because, as he rightly pointed out, because some Pracharaks who are in the Ram Temple Trust believe more put faith in people than in processes. That is what he said. We should have much better, tighter processes. Okay. Only then we can control these kind of crimes. And I believe that is the root cause of this problem, that the senior people thought that by believing somebody brought in achha hai, badhiya hai, and never questioning them, rather than putting very tight process in place, when CCTV were put up, they were not seen. When people, there was some question, it was not followed properly. So these are serious issues on which RSS is very serious about it.
1: Sanjay Jha, respond to what you're hearing, that it is unfair, according to Ratan Sharda, to, in a way, you're just holding the RSS to higher standards, he says. That's why there is this outrage, because the RSS, according to Ratan Sharda, is seen to be an organization committed to probity.
6: I am not complaining.
1: I know you're not complaining. I'm just trying to paraphrase. Okay, let Sanjay Jha respond.
7: Yeah. Rajdeep, good evening to you and to your viewers and to Mr. Sharda. The truth is that the RSS itself is not a registered entity. You're dealing with the most opaque social charitable organization in this country that is literally running this government, that commands Narendra Modi's government. So that opacity is resulted in this very cocky arrogance, which is what you're seeing in the sacred temple of Bhagwan Ram, which is being blatantly violated. The RSS is back to doing what it is a master at, Rajdeep, red herring, and eventually invoke the Hindutva ideology. The truth that the RSS needs to accept today is that BJP and the RSS has weaponized religious faith for political gains, and they have succeeded. And at the moment, the people of this country, the Hindus, the ordinary Hindus, whose religious faith has been, frankly speaking, violated. Ram Temple is supposed to be sacrosanct, a sacred place, where the violations have been happening for years. This is not an overnight development, Rajdeep. Let's not give the RSS and the BJP an inch. The trusts people have been appointed.
1: Mr. Sanjay Jha, in the statement by Dattatreya Hospale, he says the theft in Sri Ram Lalla temple has hurt society.
7: RSS and the BJP an inch. The trusts people have been appointed.
1: Mr. Sanjay Jha, in the statement by Dattatreya Hospale, he says the theft in Sri Ram Lalla temple has hurt society, Ram devotees. We are all extremely pained and angered. Essential to ensure anyone guilty faces severe punishment. What more can he say? What more will convince you that the RSS is genuine about ensuring that what happened in Ram Mandir is not repeated, that the RSS is genuinely committed to accountability?
7: Well, RSS is a mass. RSS and the BJP an inch.
1: Society, Ram devotees, we are all extremely pained and angered. Essential to ensure anyone guilty faces severe punishment. What more can he say? What more will convince you that the RSS is genuine about ensuring that what happened in Ram Mandir is not repeated, that the RSS is genuinely committed to accountability?
7: Well, RSS is a master at duplicitous speak and what I call is gobbledygook. What do you expect the RSS guy to say anyway? That, you know, we are very hunky-dory despite the fact that the theft has happened in broad daylight. He's bound to utter these homilies. Let's not even play that out, Rajdeep. We do a disservice to the millions of devotees of Bhagwan Ram who have been swindled and cheated in broad daylight. All these guys who have been arrested, all of them have an RSS antecedent. It's pretty obvious. Everybody knows it. And go back to even people like Vinay Katiyar and Brijbhushan Singh. You have the Prime Minister's former Secretary Nirupen Mishra. All of them have publicly stated that this was probably happening for a long time. And by the way, I can tell you this as a banker, that the State Bank of India, which is the official banker for the Ram Temple from what I've read, they were warning them earlier that there seems to be something terribly wrong, criminal happening with the collection of cash. Now, let me tell you something. If you look at the data, Rajdeep, they are collecting around 10 to 12 crores per month, which adds to around maybe over 100 crores a year for sure. That's the size of an MSME company. If that is the astronomical donations being received, how can the RSS now pretend to give a lecture to the people when they have actually insulted, mortified and humiliated the followers of the Hindu faith? This is not just about money. It's about the contravention of faith. And they need to apologize here because the members of the trust have been appointed by the union government. Having a state government SIT is nothing but an attempt to catch the minor actors. The country wants to know who's the kingpin behind it.
1: You know, Ratan Sarda, the Ram Janma, Shri Ram Janma Bhoomi Tirtha Kshetra Trust, members K. Parasaran, senior most advocate in Supreme Court, founder member. He's the one who appeared in many of the cases. Therefore, it's seen to be close to the Sangh. Swami Vasudevanand Saraswati Maharaj. Swami Vishwa Prasanna Tirtha Maharaj. Swami Paramanand Giriji. Swami Govindev Giriji. Anil Mishra, who's been close to the Sangh. Krishna Mohan, Mahant Nitya Gopal Das Maharaj, Champat Rai, who's been part of the VHP, Mahant Dinendra Das, Prashant Lokhande is an IAS representative of Union Government, Sanjay Prasad is a representative of UP Government, Shashank Tripathi, the Ayodhya District Magistrate, Nipendra Mishra, who was Prime Minister's former Principal Secretary. When I look at this, they are all in some way or the other, most of them associated with the Sangh Parivar. So how can the Sangh Parivar suddenly turn around and say, oh, we are distant from what has happened? These are all appointees made by the central government which, as Sanjay Jha points out, is in a way headed by a Pracharak who was once in the RSS.
6: Rajdeep, I made
1: or is
6: the
1: still in the RSS.
6: Rajdeep, I made that point first itself. I said that we don't expect this kind of behavior from a Pracharak. I also said that their belief in believing people rather than process was a big mistake. Also, RSC, when somebody in your family makes some mistake, we disown the person, right? We don't say he's not a member of the family. You say, I disown the person. We criticize the person. We let the person go to jail if required. That is what a good family does. And as far as Sanjay Jha is concerned, I don't like regurgitating these kind of whataboutry by him. It has gone to court. RSS is a volunteer organization. It's gone to the court. Income tax has gone to the court. This kind of behavior from a Pracharak, I also said that their belief in believing people rather than process was a big mistake. Also, RSC, when somebody in your family makes some mistake, we disown the person. Don't say he's not a member of the family. You say, I disown the person. We criticize the person. We let the person go to jail if required. That is what a good family does. And as far as Sanjay Jha is concerned, I don't like regurgitating these kind of whataboutry by him. It has gone to court. RSS is a volunteer organization. It's gone to the court. Income tax has gone to the court. VHP is registered body. Ram Mandir Trust is registered body. So the people who are involved in this particular theft or scandal are all registered bodies. They are not somebody's individual properties. And they are not unregistered properties. The secondly, it talks of duplicity. For a person whose boss, Rahul Gandhi, never visited Ram Mandir, the party which stalled Ram Mandir all this time for years together, whose advocates said don't release the order now because there is an election, today they are talking of Ram Mandir and duplicity. They are the duplicitous people. We have owned up the mistake. We have owned up the entire episode. As I said earlier, see, the point is, I very many times say that you are honest as long as you don't get a chance to be corrupt. And in this case, RSS tried for years together to build people who would not fall for these kind of moral corruption, this kind of economic corruption. They succeeded for millions of people, but here we failed. And we accept that. And if that is so, then we can only correct the mistake because faith of the people is wrong. But making it political is not the right way. We have owned up the mistake. What else can we do? And we have asked for SIT. Why do we disbelieve all the constitutional bodies? I don't understand. Has SIT not done enough in 10 days? Has it not HP owned the Ram Mandir movement for years together, sacrificed lives, years of hard work?
7: He's expressed to double down on this because they have exploited.
1: Okay, you're requesting it. I've heard both sides. Culpability. Even if you claim no legal responsibility, you have a moral culpability.
6: See, RSS not but gobbled up the institution of Ram Mandir. RSS owned the Ram Mandir movement. VHP owned the Ram Mandir movement for years together, sacrificed lives, years of hard work to make Ram Mandir possible. So why I will not own up Ram Mandir and its trust? I work for it. My society work for it. And people who say we are Hindus, why did they stop the construction of Ram Mandir? Why did they go to stop the Ram Mandir? Why did they go with the Islamic history and not with the Hindu history?
1: Okay.
6: Not with the true
1: okay.
7: For the record.
1: Okay. This,
7: for the record.
1: This point is being made again and again. Sanjay Jha, who are you who in a way disapproved of the Ram Janmabhoomi movement or his politics now to target the RSS? Quick response.
7: A quick 30 response. Seconds. I'm glad you asked me that question. I need to disabuse this notion and tell your viewers that the RSS and the BJP lies when they take credit for the Ram Temple. It was a legal dispute and it was actually ordered under a Supreme Court verdict. And the BJP is trying to hijack credit for it. The Congress and the opposition always said, we will respect the verdict of the Supreme Court, which is what they have done. The BJP continues to shamelessly take credit for it. But today it stands exposed before the people of India that you're insulting
6: the Supreme
7: Court. Why did you
6: stall the cases for years
7: in
6: together?
7: Whose name you campaigned during the election.
6: Sanjay, why did you
1: time
6: stall
1: out,
6: the cases for years
1: time
6: together?
1: Time out. I've heard both sides. Okay. I've heard both sides. Ratan Sharda, Sanjay Jha. Obviously, this has been a debate triggered by the extremely deplorable activities that took place at the Ram Mandir. The Chanda Chori is a huge scar. It's a major corruption and it has, in a way, betrayed the faith of millions. I appreciate, though, both of you joining me here on my talking point and face off. Thank you. Okay, let's turn from the Ram Mandir.

0: controversy to the other big talking point tonight, because the India bloc, representing 23 political parties, has now taken its battle over the electoral process and the election commission to the Supreme Court. The parties have formally written to the Chief Justice of India over the special intensive revision, accusing the election commission of partisanship, bias, and even manipulating elections, and calling for a return to paper ballots. Take a look at just how the opposition versus election commission battle is now rapidly reaching the point of no return.
1: Just a month after the India bloc met in Delhi and decided to raise the SIR issue with the Chief Justice of India, the opposition has made its move. With key assembly polls approaching, the alliance has written to Chief Justice of India Surya Kant, alleging India's electoral process is in danger. The letter alleges that democratic and electoral processes are under threat, accuses the Election Commission of acting in a biased manner, claims the ruling party is able to influence the electoral process, and says the SIR exercise has led to deletion of eligible voters, especially from minority communities. It has demanded that the SIR exercise be suspended and has also sought the return of ballot paper elections. The letter goes beyond SIR. It alleges agencies like the CBI and ED are being used against opposition leaders, seeks institutional reforms to protect electoral integrity, and urges the Supreme Court to intervene to ensure free and fair elections. 23 opposition parties led by the Congress have signed the letter.
2: खड़गे जी ने जो पत्र लिखा और उसके साथ साथ और भी जितने क्षेत्रीय दल हैं उनके भी सर्वश्रेष्ठ नेताओं को या प्रतिनिधियों को पत्र लिखने चाहिए, दबाव बनाना चाहिए, क्योंकि एसआईआर को केवल वोट चोरी का माध्यम बना दिया जाए ये तो विपक्ष बिल्कुल बर्दाश्त नहीं करेगा.
1: The politics of the letter is as significant as its contents. Among the signatories are the DMK and the Aam Aadmi Party, two parties that have kept their distance from recent India bloc meetings. Despite differences, the opposition appears united on one issue: its attack on the Election Commission and the electoral process. The BJP has dismissed the opposition's charges.
3: जनमानस की भावनाओं का निरंतर अपमान अवहेलना करके निरंतर असफलता पाने वाले चंद राजनीतिक दलों ने भारत के मुख्य न्यायाधीश को जो पत्र लिखा है और लोकतंत्र पर आघात करने का जो असफल प्रयास किया है, भारतीय जनता पार्टी उसकी कठोर शब्दों में निंदा करती है.
1: With repeated demands for a return to ballot papers and now a direct appeal to the Chief Justice questioning the credibility of the electoral process, one question is bound to be asked. Is the opposition slowly building the case to eventually boycott elections unless its demands are met? Bureau Report, India Today.
0: Okay, let's raise the big questions now on our talking point. Is the opposition zero trust in the Election Commission justified? Is a return to ballot paper the way forward? Can the Chief Justice of India now intervene in this battle between the opposition and the Election Commission? Or is the opposition paving the way for a potential future election boycott? Several serious questions to answer. Joining me now, Dr. S.Y. Qureshi, former Chief Election Commissioner of India, also joined by G.V.L. Narasimha Rao, former MP and senior BJP leader, and by Adil Singh Boparai, Congress National Spokesperson. Appreciate all of you joining us on the show today. I want to come first to you, Dr. Qureshi, because when I look at the letter, it makes very, very serious charges made by the opposition, claiming virtually that the recently conducted elections in Delhi, Haryana, Maharashtra, Bengal were manipulated in some way or the other, and raise concerns over the special intensive revision, and in general accusing the election commission of being highly partisan. Do you share those concerns? Direct question. Do you believe that the opposition is justified in having a lack of faith in the election commission?
4: It is unfortunate but true. And we have been seeing it for the last few years that the public trust in Election Commission has gone down, as clear from overwhelming media reports. So therefore, my answer is yes, which is sad, and because the same Election Commission used to have the highest trust rating in the country. Do it now. I believe there have been a few polls which have shown that the popularity and the trustworthiness has gone down, which is unfortunate.
0: But you see, you're saying that the trustworthiness in the Election Commission has gone down. The Election Commission and the government of the day will say, look, when the opposition wins, as they won, let's say, in a Kerala, they have no problems with the Election Commission. All the cases they've cited is where they've lost. Are we saying, do you believe it's possible for the Election Commission of India to rig an election for the government of the day? Again, a direct question to you.
4: Yeah, well, rigging can only be through manipulation of EVM, which I do not believe in. I've been defending the EVM to the hilt. And the other thing is this large-scale deletion certainly raises suspicion even in my mind. Normally, the candidates win by a few thousand votes, and if 50,000 and 70,000 get deleted in one constituency, obviously it can alter the result. To that extent, public suspicion or concern is justified.
0: You know, you're hearing GVL Narasimha Rao from Dr. Qureshi saying that the concern is justified. How do you respond, GVL Narasimha Rao, as someone who's tracked elections both as a pollster and now as a politician? Have we reached the point of no return with the Election Commission?
5: Rajdeep, good evening to you, Dr. Qureshi and Adil. I think the problem with the political parties is this selective outrage whenever their political fortunes are down. I think you need consistency in politics, and that is sorely missing. As you rightly pointed out, when the Congress wins Karnataka, when the Congress wins Telangana, when the Congress wins Kerala, these questions are never raised. They keep silent. They see it as a true reflection of the public opinion. But when the BJP wins, the real problem for the opposition is that their political capital has gone badly down. They are losing elections and the BJP is on the rise. I think it may not have issues of this concern, this type have not been raised in the past because there was no one-party political dominance. The BJP, and under the leadership of Honorable Prime Minister Modi ji, has captured the imagination of the voters. And through performance, we've been able to demonstrate that you can expand your support, you can expand your political base and capital. And opposition, which is completely bankrupt, I think is only trying to indulge in this kind of political mudslinging to somehow save their
0: face. But the large-scale deletions...
5: This is a pure face-saving exercise.
0: Mr. GVL Narasimha Rao, the concerns are coming over electoral rolls, the special intensive exercise, the large-scale deletions that have taken place in states like Bihar and Bengal. All of these are raising legitimate concerns. Don't you think it is better for the Election Commission, for example, to make the voter lists digitally accessible to all political parties so that many of these concerns can be addressed?
5: No, Rajdeep, I think all these questions which they are raising, which they have raised in a letter to the Chief Justice of India recently, they have all been subject matters of litigation in the Supreme Court of India. And Honorable Supreme Court repeatedly, I think, supported the position of the Election Commission of India and then gave a very important and landmark judgments on several occasions, including the recent judgment, where this obviously the concerns being raised now have all been examined. If you don't have a faith in the Election Commission of India, if you don't have faith in the Supreme Court of India, then I think you're questioning democracy. You are not really highlighting democracy being in danger, and you are endangering democracy by questioning.
0: No, but what is wrong? What is wrong if I may just ask? What is wrong if what is wrong, for example, if the opposition asks for machine-readable voter lists to be made available? If they say that the CCTVs footage must be preserved beyond 45 days. What's wrong if The demand is for greater transparency, and if the Election Commission has nothing to hide, why not make all of this available?
5: No, Rajdeep, I think these are political parties are, I think it's legitimate. They can raise any concerns, and for everything, Election Commission has a positive, has a response. 45 days time has been kept, possibly because that's the window available to file election petitions. I think in Bihar, we are talking about massive deletion of votes. But how many election petitions have been filed? I think none or hardly any. I think it's only pure political discourse on television debates and in press conferences. But in reality, they have not used any of these mechanisms available because they know for a fact that they have lost elections because of their non-popularity or non-deliverance. These are, I think, why are they not using every instrument available? In Bengal, how many election petitions have been filed? You can possibly count on fingers.
0: Okay, let me take that to Adil Singh Boparai. You know, the point that GVL Narasimha Rao is making, if you believe that the entire process has been rigged in these states, manipulated, how many election petitions have been filed? Because you've gone on to say, the opposition in the letter, that the judiciary must act as a check because electoral democracy faces the gravest threats from the Modi Shah regime. According to the BJP, it's because you're sore losers that you're now trying to get an alibi for your election defeats.
6: Mr. Sardesai, we're at a crossroad where one path leads towards preserving our constitutional republic and the other path leads towards an electoral autocracy. The lifeblood of any democracy worth the salt world over is free and fair elections. I intend to deal with specifics and not rhetoric. Let's start with the composition of the Election Commission of India. Till 2014, the Supreme Court, in the absence of a law, had passed directions that the collegium or the body which shall select the election commissioners shall comprise of the Prime Minister, the leader of the opposition, and the Chief Justice of India. A fair body, not executive-driven, but a fair body. The government, the executive, comes out with a legislation where now they have the Prime Minister and the Home Minister on one side and the leader of the opposition as a third minority member. So therefore, they choose...
0: Let me correct you. Even before 2014, the government of the day appointed election commissioners. It wasn't as if there was a chief justice who was there on the panel deciding it. Let's be very clear, Adil Singh Boparai, because you've said since 2014, almost every appointment made by the government has been of persons closely associated with it. And Chief Election Commissioner Gyanesh Kumar's brazenly biased conduct coupled with unabashed support of the BJP is changing outcome of electoral processes. The BJP is saying, are you telling me before 2014, every election commissioner was totally neutral?
6: Mr. Sardesai, the Supreme Court in Anup Barthwal's judgment made it categorically clear. This matter travelled right up to the Supreme Court. And in the absence or till such time that the Parliament framed a law, it was very clear that the Chief Justice of India or a nominee should be the third member. So therefore, what was the intention or should I say the ulterior motive of the government to replace the Chief Justice of India, an independent person, with the Home Minister? Please, Mr. Rao, let me... Point number one. Point number two, which is extremely distressing. You have the SIRs which are being initiated, an unusual process which is being initiated on the eve of elections. The ostensible pretext is that you have alleged infiltration of Bangladeshi migrants into our electoral rolls. Can the Election Commission of India and the Government of India clarify how many such Bangladeshi migrants were found? Or is this merely a bogey? Is this merely a bogey to manipulate the electoral list? Number two. Number three, in the case of Bengal, where you have 27 lakh deletions. Now, let me reiterate an anecdotal fact. One such tribunal, which adjudicated about 1,800 appeals, found that 96% of those persons were wrongly excluded. So the process is over. All those 96% persons could not cast their vote because of the so-called logical discrepancies of the Election Commission of India. Who is going to restore or give them their right to vote? Number four, which is extremely important, the redressal...
0: Let him finish and I'll come to you.
6: You cannot close the doors once the horses have bolted. This is the difficulty. The elections are over. By the time this entire redressal mechanism comes to fruition or culmination, the man's lost his right to vote. And finally, Mr. Sardesai.
0: Yes, but the fact is, the fact is the Supreme Court heard, Mr. Adil Singh Boparai, I take your point, but the Supreme Court heard the petition on the SIR, heard those concerns, and the judgment delivered by Chief Justice Suryakant and Justice Bakshi reaffirmed the SIR exercise legitimacy and in fact did not intervene and went on to say, in the case of Justice Bakshi, it's okay if you don't vote in a particular election. But let GBL respond. You've raised specific issues. He deserves the right to respond. Go ahead, GBL.
5: No, I think he said I will not make rhetorical points, and then there was nothing but rhetoric in what he stated. Until 2040, as you said, the Constitution...
0: He's made some specific points also. It's not all rhetoric.
5: UK, the Congress cannot take a high moral ground as to how the process of election commissioner appointment needs to be completely independent of the government. You see... Lawmaking is the domain of the parliament. And therefore, there are occasions where Supreme Court has made certain, has tried to get into the transgress, I would say, into the parliamentary, let's say, processes. And therefore, it's the right of the parliament to make laws, to give effect to the spirit of the Constitution, and not necessarily, we don't want to sort of give lawmaking authority to the Supreme Court of India. They are the ultimate, the Supreme Court has the ultimate power to decide on the constitutionality of any law, but lawmaking is not right. The Supreme Court's domain, point number one. Point number two, my question, he's a lawyer, and he hasn't responded to my question. If you say the entire election, crores of people have been deleted, lakhs of people have been deleted in every constituency, as Dr. Qureshi says, why hasn't every candidate gone to court with a petition? Is it not their constitutional right to appeal? They have not gone because they know they have lost it badly. They will further suffer humiliation if they ventured into such kind of petitioning. And therefore, I think it's nothing but political posturing, and there is no truth to it. And SIR has not happened for the first time. The last SIR happened between 2002 and 4, and the parliamentary election that was conducted in 2004. We lost power. The NDA lost power to the UPA. Are you saying that SIR was conducted in 2002?
0: With one correction, SIR was not conducted with such haste on the eve of elections, but I want Adil Singh Boparai to quickly respond to what GBL is reiterating. If you believe that the election process has been completely corroded, why haven't all your parties filed election petitions? I know in Bengal a few have been filed, but why have all of you not filed rather than send a letter to the Chief Justice? What can the Chief Justice do, Mr. Boparai?
6: Mr. Sardesai, according to the BJP, brute might is always right. This can't be a template in a constitutional democracy. That is the reason why we have a judiciary which has to keep check on the government's excesses.
0: No, file petitions.
6: That is why we need an independent media which is able to seek accountability and speak truth to power. Now, responding to Mr. Rao's question, the candidates will exercise their legal rights in accordance with law. But let me tell you something. A first-year law student will tell you, by the time you have an election petition decided, the term of that assembly will be over. So it'll be operation successful, patient dead. But be that as it may, election petition should be filed.
5: But that will that is not a reason why one should not contest if you have a genuine case.
6: Just a moment, Mr. Rao.
0: I've heard both of you patiently. I just want to, for a moment, pivot to what is the other issue. Because in the letter, Dr. Qureshi, there is a suggestion that the opposition would want the next elections under ballot paper. You've been a proponent of EVMs. The countries that use EVMs today, India, Brazil, some states in the United States, the Philippines, Estonia, Belgium, UAE, Namibia. I'm just giving some of the countries that use EVMs. Then let's look at countries that use paper ballots. South Africa, Indonesia, Israel, Japan, UK, Germany, again some states in the US. So you've got different state, you know, different formats in different parts of the world. You've been a proponent of EVMs. Do you believe a paper ballot can restore confidence, since you started this debate by saying there's a lack of trust?
4: Well, I strongly believe that a return to ballot paper will be retrograde, because we must remember why we moved from paper ballot to machine. There used to be booth capturing rampant. To imagine that the same people who used to capture booth have now become saints and they will not recapture it. In fact, perhaps they are even more powerful now. So you remember Chandigarh mayor's election, where only 40 ballot papers were involved. And even there was manipulation, and Supreme Court had to come in. Therefore, return to the ballot paper actually is not the answer. Improving the EVM and the VVPAT system, and how many to count and all that, we should debate on that rather than think of going, because 20-year-old conditions get revived.
0: Okay, you're saying look at the VVPAT system rather than go back to the ballot paper. GVL Narasimha Rao, you were once upon a time famously against EVMs in 2009. That became controversial. This was when Mr. Advani was the BJP leader. Do you still hold that view? Are you okay with the idea of going back to paper ballot, if only to restore confidence? Doodh ka doodh, pani ka pani.
5: Rajdeep, I have very strongly opposed paperless EVMs, where there is no physical proof of voting. Because in 2009 elections, we only had electronic ballot, electronic voting, where data was stored in the microchip. But there is no physical proof of voting. Therefore, we campaigned for a paper proof, a paper printout, and that is how the VVPAT. Today, every vote cast in polls since 2014, every vote polled in elections is preserved in the form of a paper trail. So I think this is a very fine kind of an alternative to paper ballots, because Election Commission strongly opposed paper ballots, and for good reasons. So therefore, it's a great, a great solution to a problem. Paperless voting is certainly a no-no. If you tomorrow want to remove VVPAT, I would be one of those who would strongly oppose it.
0: Okay, Adil Singh Boparai, if tomorrow there's a paper ballot and you still lose, will you still blame the Election Commission then? Is the problem with electoral rolls? Is it with EVMs? What is the real problem?
6: Before I answer your question, one statistic which the country must know, which your viewers must know. In Bengal, the government of India deputed 240,000 central armed police personnel. This is just for the Bengal elections. And as far as the entire country is concerned, during the 24 elections, you had 3,50,000 central armed police personnel. So just see the utilization and the deployment of the central forces, coupled with the fact that there was large-scale transfers of the state bureaucracy. Number two, what we have asked in our representation is that there is a need for a wider debate. As far as manipulation of the electoral rolls are concerned, unfair, exclusionary, non-transparent deletions are concerned, I think that's a fait accompli. The country sees that very objectively. On the issue of the credibility of the EVMs, there is a need for a wider debate. And I don't understand, in a democracy, if there is a discussion to improve our electoral system, why should the government shy away from that? But finally, Mr. Sardesai, when the Congress talks about the democracy being in jeopardy, it is not just the ECI alone. You have the central agencies such as the ED, such as the CBI, such as the income tax. So it is a collaborative exercise of all central state instrumentalities being utilized or unleashed on the opposition. I think that is the worrying feature for our democracy in the
0: I'll give GVL 30 seconds to conclude. GVL, conclude 30 seconds. It is not just the ECI, it is the coercive powers of the central agencies that worries the opposition today.
5: No, regarding security forces, we have seen the
6: Plan police personnel. So just see the utilization and the deployment of the central forces, coupled with the fact that there was
5: at polls more than 100 of BJP cadres have been mercilessly killed in the last assembly elections after the
6: Plan police personnel. So just see the utilization and the deployment of the central forces, coupled with the fact that there was
5: polling also, there was massive violence, rapes, murders. So Bengal has not been a normal state as far as electoral peace is concerned. And therefore, right. It warranted a complete security to the voters to actually exercise their franchise. Therefore, or if anybody complains that we have not been able to rig because there were central forces, I think people will really call their bluff. Second, regarding central agencies, everybody has a right to approach. If you indulge in illegality and you want to be saved, you want agencies not to go after you, I think that you're then seeking political protection. And this government will not offer any kind of
0: political protection. That's another debate over washing machine. Alleged washing machine politics. But I just have one quick. Adil Bopara, yes or no answer. Will you boycott the polls if your demand is not met? If all these demands in this letter are not met, will you boycott 2029? There's talk of that. Is the opposition wanting to go the Bangladesh way? Quick answer. Yes or no?
6: The objective is to strengthen democracy, but all options are on the table. But having said this, one final parting comment. Can the government of India or the Election Commission of India tell us how many Bangladeshi migrants were found on the electoral list? Because that was the rationale. That was the ostensible pretext.
0: That's a fair question. How many Bangladeshi immigrants have been found?
5: We need
0: a number. Anybody, Mr. GVL Narasimha Rao, Election Commission has not given a number. Okay.
5: No, Dr.
0: Qureshi, you raised your hand. Dr. Yes. Qureshi, 30 seconds to you at the end.
4: Yes. You know, whenever I hear the call for boycott, I'm pained, because that is the biggest mistake any political party will ever make. And you refer to Bangladesh. I was there in Dhaka those days, and to my surprise, everyone's surprise, Khalida Zia, who had boycotted the poll, was actually winning. So boycotting the poll is the biggest mistake, because elections will be held anyway and there will be enough parties contesting.
0: Okay.
4: So it will not even send any political signal.
0: Okay, I'm going to leave it there.
5: Words of wisdom.
0: I hope that these debates can take place. I still hope that we can have holistic debates on these issues. These are critical issues for our democracy. Free and fair elections are the bedrock of electoral democracy. I appreciate my guests joining me and trying to take that debate forward. Thank you all so much for joining me on the show. Let's turn from there to our next big story, the Bengaluru daycare abuse case that has now taken a serious turn. Police today arrested one of the caregivers, while three others have been summoned. Child rights bodies have also stepped in Karnataka. Government is promising strict action, and fresh details are emerging of how children were being subjected to harassment and torture. Sagai Raj now reports.
1: Images from a daycare at an IT company that shocked the nation. The Bengaluru police have now arrested a worker at the centre, Vijay Lakshmi, who was allegedly seen in the horrifying video showing toddlers being mistreated. The police have also issued notices to three other staff to appear for questioning. The videos from the creche operating within Capgemini's HAL campus had shown kids being subjected to horrifying punishments. The suspects allegedly forced toddlers to sit inside front-loading washing machine, sprayed water into their mouths with a toilet jet spray, and locked them inside toilets to stop them from crying. India Today has learned from Tilak, the complainant in the case, that he first received a complaint through Childline alleging that children were being abused at the creche.
7: We got a complaint for child helpline, basically.
8: Okay.
7: By saying that the children are getting abused in baby care called Society General Baby Care.
8: Okay.
7: So later we contacted the caller. So, caller has shared some videos regarding that. There are some videos which is children has been kept inside the toilet.
1: National and state child rights bodies have stepped in demanding a thorough probe.
8: वो 35 बच्चे पढ़ रहे बोल रहे वो बच्चों को बाद में हमारे आयोग से निमेंस के साथ मिलके एक कंसल्टेंट करके वो काउंसिल करने के सोच रहे हैं सब डिपार्टमेंट और गवर्नमेंट से बात करके वो प्रिकॉशंस क्या ले सकते हैं वो देख के वो एक एसओपी कर सकते हैं देखेंगे सर
1: The Karnataka government has assured strict action against the accused in the case. It has asked companies to conduct background checks of staff members. Visagai Raj in Bengaluru, Bureau Report, India Today.
0: Okay, let's take a break at this point. When we return, just a little bit more. You're watching the news today. 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
2: Okay, let's turn now to the World Cup soccer, where there's been more controversy. A disallowed goal in the last minute in a crucial round of 32 match between Croatia and Portugal has turned out to be another big talking point. In the final few seconds of the match, a goal scored by Croatia, who were trailing 2-1, was ruled as offsides. Angry fans threw water bottles on the ground as Portugal progressed in the World Cup at Croatia's expense. It's only the latest controversy, particularly over the video reviews during this World Cup.
3: The referee's letting them play, but now it's over!
4: A thrilling contest between Portugal and Croatia ended with a hugely controversial moment as the referee ruled in favour of Cristiano Ronaldo's side.
3: It's journey's end!
4: At the heart of the storm was Croatia's 103rd-minute goal. Croatia, who were trailing 1-2, thought they had taken the match to extra time, but the VAR, or the video assistant referee, cut the celebration short.
3: This is as wild as you can get!
4: Thanks to this Nico technology available in the official FIFA World Cup ball, the VAR spotted the slightest contact made by a Croatian player mid-air, which meant that the player receiving the ball was now in an offside position.
3: So in that sense, that's quite clear. There's no debate on that.
4: The on-field referee was then asked to review the evidence and upon proper scrutiny decided to cancel the goal out. That decision sparked celebrations in one camp and caused despair in the other. The last FIFA World Cup meeting between two giants of the game, Cristiano Ronaldo and Luka Modric, ended with a bitter flashpoint. Sports Bureau, India Today.
3: As Modric and Ronaldo embrace, touching moment between two legends, but only one goes on at these World Cup finals.
2: Okay, just about enough time to leave you this Friday night with our image of the day, and it comes from Tehran, where world leaders have gathered for the funeral procession of Iran's late supreme leader, Ayatollah Ali Khamenei. His son Mujtaba is unlikely to attend the funeral over security concerns. India is represented by the MOSMEA, Pabitra Margarita, the Bihar Governor, Lieutenant General Atta Hasnain, Congress leader Salman Khurshid, and PDP Chief Mehbooba Mufti are also in Tehran, and they took part in the funeral prayers of the late Supreme Leader of Iran. With those images before you, I leave you on the show tonight. Thanks for watching. You stay well, stay safe. Good night, Shubh Ratri, Jai Hind, Namaskar.
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0: Hello and welcome. You're watching India First. I'm Gaurav Sawant. India has once again read the riot act to Pakistan on the Indus Waters Treaty. Blood and water cannot flow together. Pakistan has indulged in a lot of breast beating since that actual beating during Operation Sindhu. Pakistani diplomats, civil society, intellectuals, closet jihadis, including some on the payroll of Pakistan's ISI, they've been raising the issue of the Indus Waters Treaty being held in abeyance since the Pahalgam terror attack, saying India is weaponizing water. But do keep one thing in mind. This milk of human kindness cannot be a one-way street. Pakistan cannot continue to brazenly kill Indian citizens in one terror attack after the other and expect India to be kind enough and be more than generous with the Indus Waters Treaty since 1960. No longer should India care more about Pakistani interests. India is more concerned about the safety and welfare of Indian citizens. So the centre has made it very clear there is no change in India's position on the Indus Waters Treaty, and that the treaty would continue to be held in abeyance until Pakistan takes clear, visible and irreversible steps to end cross-border terrorism. The spokesperson for the Ministry of External Affairs, Additional Secretary Randhir Jaiswal, he reiterated India's position that the treaty remains held in abeyance and that India urges Pakistan to abjure promoting cross-border terrorism. The strongly worded remarks came after Pakistan's climate change minister, Musaddiq Malik, warned that Islamabad would cut off the hands that sought to claim Pakistan's share of the water under the treaty. But do keep in mind, Pakistan is being very economical with the truth. India hasn't even utilized India's entire share of the water. What India is doing right now is talking about utilizing India's entire share of the Indus Waters Treaty. Pakistan's information minister, Ataullah Tarrar, insisted that the 1960 World Bank brokered agreement remains legally binding and could neither be suspended nor amended unilaterally. But that is his claim. That treaty was entered into in good faith, hoping that there would be good relations between India and Pakistan. What does Pakistan do? It is a state sponsor of radical Islamist terror. It has relentlessly bled India through terror across multiple cities over decades. And yet it wants the Indus waters to flow unhindered, unchecked, including India's share of that water that they've been so generously getting. But India's made it very clear. They want this treaty renegotiated, but in a terror-free environment. On the 23rd of April 2025, a day after the Pahalgam terror attack, New Delhi announced that Indus Waters Treaty would be held in abeyance with immediate effect till Pakistan credibly and irrevocably ends its support to cross-border terrorism. And since then, there have been a series of major infrastructure and water management steps that have been accelerated across the Chenab Basin and the adjoining rivers in Jammu and in Kashmir. Now, let me tell you some of the steps that India is taking. And you must know these steps. Sediment flushing, that's been completed at the Salal, Baglihar and the Dulhasti dams. Now, this marks a very significant step in improving the operational efficiency, the water storage capabilities and long-term hydropower output across key projects on the Chenab River. Imagine earlier, Pakistan wouldn't let India even carry out the desilting process. It would raise unnecessary objections. And India, out of this milk of human kindness that was overflowing, they would permit Pakistan to block them and carry out various checks, yes, but then also challenge it in international courts. India says no more. We don't listen into any arbitration. On the generation front, power generation front, there are four major hydroelectric projects: Pakuldul, Kiru, Kwar and Ratle. They've been fast-tracked. The Sawalkot hydroelectric project has cleared environmental approval, and this signals major expansion of installed capacity along the Chenab corridor. In parallel, work on the inter-basin water transfer is also moving forward. There, of course, now is a feasibility study that's been initiated for a 113-kilometer long link to divert the surplus water, Chenab waters towards the Bias Basin. So the Chenab-Bias Link 3 project has also been approved alongside tendering process for a dedicated tunnel project. Now that's for execution of this project, and that will truly be a game changer. That's not all. A separate 8.7-kilometer long Himalayan tunnel through the Great Watershed region is also now in the works. It's being planned, designed to enable large-scale diversion and integration with the broader Ravi Bias Satluj River system. Now imagine when all of this comes together. These steps reflect accelerated hydropower expansion. We are well within our rights to do so. Improved water basin management and a clear strategic push towards maximum domestic utilization of the Indus Basin waters. India's message to that state sponsor of radical Islamist terror is clear. The blood of Indians is not less precious than water for utilization of the Indus Basin waters. India's message to that state sponsor of radical Islamist terror is clear. The blood of Indians is not less precious than water for Pakistanis. India is only taking our share of the water, utilizing it in times to come. The treaty has been more than generous for the state sponsor of radical Islamist terror. Now, Pakistan must choose. Continued support to radical Islamist terror, Hafiz Muhammad Saeed, Daud Ibrahim, that Maulana of terror, Masood Azhar, that India-centric military jihad network, they need to dismantle it. And that is already resulting, not dismantling it, is resulting in more pain being inflicted on Pakistan's military terror network. You saw that in Operation Sindoor. Costs imposed not just on terrorists, but also on their AKAs, on the Pakistan Armed Forces. So Pakistan, that is on the verge of bankruptcy, should wake up. They should live like a civilized neighbor and enjoy the benefits of having a rich, prosperous neighbor and, of course, the Indus Waters Treaty. The ball is very clearly in Pakistan's court. Listen in to what the spokesperson for the Ministry of External Affairs, Additional Secretary Randhir Jaiswal, had to say.
1: India's position on the Indus Waters Treaty is consistent. IWT stands in abeyance in response to Pakistan's continued sponsorship of cross-border terrorism. Pakistan must credibly and irrevocably abjure its support for cross-border terrorism.
0: I want to bring in Pranay Upadhyay, my colleague, for more on this. Pranay, we've noticed, especially in the past 10-15 days, and more so after Operation Sindoor, Pakistanis are flapping like headless chicken, whether in Pakistan or in Europe and in the United States, trying to create a buzz around the Indus Waters Treaty, saying, "Hamara pani band kar diya, India shut our water." Why are they flapping like headless chicken? It's actually poor water management on their part. India's only utilizing what is ours.
2: Absolutely, Gaurav. You're absolutely right that the Pakistan is increasingly using as a campaign against India to build some kind of opinion. And in fact, they think that they can get support from the international community, especially in so-called this environment where Pakistan is being talked about for their role in brokering some kind of Iran-US deal. But they are forgetting that there are two words, abeyance and termination. The deep treaty has not been terminated. The treaty has only been put into an abeyance, and that too, they are not highlighting, they are not telling to the world that India has written multiple times to Pakistan to renegotiate Indus Water Treaty, because the reality has changed. Let's keep aside the issue of terrorism for a while, though it's an important issue for India, but let's keep it aside. But the reality, ground reality has changed. Population has changed in the area, and the water requirements have changed. Also, the landscape has changed. India need that kind of water, and India written a letter, sent multiple letters to Pakistani side to renegotiate the Indus Water Treaty, and they did not pay any heed to that. And if you come to the issue of terrorism, this treaty, when it was signed in 1960, it's the mandate, the preamble of the treaty clearly says that it will be continued in the spirit of goodwill, cooperation and friendship, which unfortunately never existed. It was India's goodwill gesture that this treaty withstood three wars and multiple terror incidents, multiple terror attacks. But now India has decided to put in abeyance. And you heard the spokesperson of the Ministry of External Affairs clearly stating that till the time Pakistan irrevocably abjures its support for cross-border terrorism, the treaty, Indus Water Treaty, will remain in abeyance.
0: Oh, absolutely. The ball very clearly is in Pakistan's court. They must choose. If they prefer Hafiz Saeed and Masood Azhar and Dawood Ibrahim and those radical Islamist terrorists who bleed India, if they prefer that to water, fair enough. Or they can take action against these terrorists and then enjoy the benefits of the Indus Waters Treaty. We'll be tracking that story very closely. Pranay, for the moment, many thanks. I now want to shift focus to the other big story. Iran is sending out a big signal to the world with a week-long funeral procession of Iran's late Supreme Leader, Ayatollah Ali Khamenei. The message is clear. Iran rises, resistance continues. Ayatollah Ali Khamenei was killed on the 28th of February this year in the opening hours of that U.S.-Israel military campaign against Iran. Iranian authorities say he died in coordinated strikes on Tehran that also killed several members of his family and senior Iranian officials. His funeral was originally planned in March. It was repeatedly postponed because of the conflict and the security situation. The state funeral, it's begun in Tehran. Ayatollah Ali Khamenei's body, it will lie in state there and in March. It was repeatedly postponed because of the conflict and the security situation. The state funeral, it's begun in Tehran. Ayatollah Ali Khamenei's body, it will lie in state. There are massive public processions that have been planned. Millions are expected on the streets of Tehran, in Qom, multiple cities across Iran, and then also Najaf and Karbala in Iraq. The ceremonies move to the holy city of Qom, the Shia shrine of Najaf and Karbala in Iraq. The burial will take place in his hometown, in Mashhad. That will be on the 9th of July, near the Imam Reza shrine. Iranian authorities expect a turnout that will run into many millions. Some say close to 20 million people are expected. This is one of Iran's largest ever public gathering. A notable absentee, however, would be Iran's new supreme leader, Mujtaba Khamenei. Now, according to Ayatollah Hakim Ilahi, the supreme leader's representative in India, Mujtaba Khamenei is unlikely to make a public appearance because of the extraordinary security concerns. Ilahi says Mujtaba wishes to meet the mourners, but security agencies advise him against it. They said there should be no public appearance because of tensions with Israel. World leaders, and according to reports from Iran, leaders and representatives from close to 30 countries will be in Tehran to pay their respects. The Indian side is being represented by Lieutenant General Syed Atta Hasnain, the governor of Bihar, and of course, Minister of State for External Affairs, Pabitra Margarita. There's been a very long diplomatic engagement. In fact, India and Iran have civilizational ties. Iran's President Masoud Pezeshkian had invited Prime Minister Narendra Modi to be a part of the last rites, but he's unable to attend because of prior commitments. He has a three-nation tour that starts on the 6th of July. Congress leader Salman Khurshid, PDP chief Mehbooba Mufti and several other Indian leaders are also attending the funeral procession. Amongst those, from other countries include Pakistan's Prime Minister Shahbaz Sharif, Russian Security Council Deputy Chairman Dmitry Medvedev, and Turkey's Vice President, along with Tajikistan's President, Georgia President, Afghanistan's Foreign Minister, and several Chinese lawmakers. We are told the representation, the list of representations is representatives are huge. India Today, incidentally, is on ground zero. India Today's Foreign Affairs Editor Geeta Mohan is on ground zero. She sent us this report.
3: India Today Global and Archer are bringing you exclusive reports from ground zero in Tehran. We are here to cover the seven-day funeral ceremony of late Supreme Leader Ayatollah Ali Khamenei. World leaders from across 30 nations, people from across the world, around 20 million of them are going to descend upon the city of Tehran. And if I could ask my camera person, Satya, to show you what the city looks like. This is Darband, where we are, and this is where we can show you the entire north of Tehran. There are major installations that have been placed where the procession will be going through, and people will stop there, a lot of them going to offer prayers. The city always is a hustle bustle of people, noise, traffic. But today, if you come over here, this city is under complete lockdown. Most of them are staying home. The grieving certainly has begun. And the preparation is, because of security reasons, quite good, where there are security installations, personnel at every corner of the road. The procession will take place from one stretch to the other when it comes to the city of Tehran. But this is a funeral ceremony that spans 7 days and two countries, Iran and Iraq. Najaf and Karbala is also where the late Supreme Leader's mortal remains will be taken to. So over here, where the world leaders have gathered, Iran is showing defiance against the attack that killed the Supreme Leader on the first day of the war between US, Israel, and Iran. And we are in Darband Square, where preparations are underway for the funeral ceremony of late Supreme Leader Ayatollah Ali Khamenei. But there are stores where people and shops where people also lost their loved ones. So if you see over here, preparations underway, the black cloth that has covered the entire space of this restaurant. And then not only have they placed Ayatollah Khamenei's photograph over here, if you see, they've also placed photographs of the loved ones who they lost during the war. Black is the color of mourning, and that's what you're seeing here in the city of Tehran. We're going to see it in Qom, in Najaf, in Karbala, in Mashhad. But today, in the city of Tehran, which is preparing for the beginning of the funeral ceremony of late Supreme Leader Ayatollah Ali Khamenei, you can see this is Tajrish Square. We'd been here earlier, before the war, during the war, and now after the war, in the ceasefire period, the 60-day ceasefire period, which is where the funeral ceremony is now taking place. It took so long, 120 days, for the funeral to take place is because the war was ongoing. People could not have come out to pay their last respects in a situation where there were security threats and attacks happening every day. It was then followed by Muharram. And during the holy days of Muharram, the funeral could not have taken place, and that's why after Asura, after the Muharram days, the funeral is now going to take place. The period, the window is the ceasefire between US and Iran that was signed, the memorandum of understanding that two sides came to agreement with in Switzerland. And now we are looking at the final procession and the final rites of the late leader being carried out here in Iran. But it's not just Iran that's mourning. The Shia world, the Sunni world included, the Islamic world and leaders from across other faiths are going to come here to pay their last respects and mourn with Tehran the death of their supreme leader, because of an assassination attack that was carried out by the United States of America. And we here are going to tell you exactly what's happening on the ground. Keep watching this space. With video journalist Satya Rautre at Tajreesh Square, Geeta Mohan reporting for India Today.
0: We will continue to get you Geeta Mohan's reports from Ground Zero. Iran is very clearly sending out a message internally within the country, across the region in West Asia and the world with these grand funeral ceremonies that will be carried out for the late supreme leader across multiple cities, including Najaf and Karbala in Iraq. Millions will take to the streets, the biggest gathering in decades. So if the United States and Israel sought to divide Iran, if they thought people would come out on the streets against the supreme leader, against the regime, if this was their expectation on the 28th of February, the result is just the opposite. Has Iran actually emerged more united and stronger than before? Joining me on this special broadcast, Sayyed Aqif Zaidi. He's a research scholar and political analyst who joins us from Tehran. Richard Sanders is senior fellow for the Western Hemisphere at the Center for National Interest. He joins us from Washington, D.C. Ambassador Ashok Sajjanhar is former top diplomat, watches the region very carefully and closely, joins us on this broadcast. Gentlemen, welcome. Sayyed Aqif Zaidi, President Masoud Pezeshkian's message to Iran is we must rise. Give us details of the aim of this ceremony, sir. The huge funeral ceremony that's planned. What's the message that Iran wants to convey internally and to the world?
4: Bismillah ar-Rahman ar-Rahim. Yes, you're quite right. This has been planned in such a way so as to send out a powerful message to the entire world, to those who are in Iran and to those outside. And the message is, I would commend you for your initial introduction, as you rightly put it, it is to send the message that the resistance continues. But I would add something to that, that the resistance continues at a higher level and with a greater level of commitment and intensity than it has since 1979. That is the message inside Iran. That is the message outside Iran. That phrase, we must rise. is the slogan of the entire campaign that is around this, both inside Iran and outside Iran. We must rise up to face oppression and to stare down the world's oppressors. We must rise to bring about justice, not just in Iran, but on the global stage as well. That's the message that is being sent out through this event.
0: Let me bring in Richard Sanders into this conversation. Sir, if the U.S. wanted a weaker Iran, a divided Iran, people coming out on the streets against the regime, the thought process in February, the subsequent actions and the impact in July, very different from what the U.S. and Israel hoped.
5: Well, unquestionably, this is a thoroughly stage-managed event. I would certainly call it an impressive managerial feat. And they are using it to propagandize the world, to create the message that, you know, we are strong, we are in charge, we are the winners. A reality, of course, is more complicated than that. And I suspect the policymakers in Iran know that. There's still a great many issues to be resolved on the Gulf, the Straits of Hormuz, on Iran's nuclear program. And these aren't going to go away. And for now, yes, they will have this vast ceremony, but that will be over and the negotiations will need to go forward.
0: Okay. Ambassador Sajjanhar, your reading, is Iran today stronger? Has it emerged much stronger compared to where it was on the 27th of February? Or is this just a very well choreographed, stage managed event as far as Iran's concerned?
6: Yeah, thank you very much, Gaurav. You know, the two things that you mentioned, they are not contradictory. Of course, it's very well stage managed, choreographed event. But that having been said, Iran has emerged stronger. It has more leverages in its hand, which it did not know that existed, or it had never used them earlier. First is in terms of the control that it has on the Strait of Hormuz. Of course, the whole global economy has suffered as a result of that. So I think once the war is over, we will have to see as to what the impact of this has been on Iran's relations with the other countries, you know, which have suffered as a result of this action by Iran. Second leverage is in terms of hitting out against the Gulf states, which again, it had never done in the past. And it has struck not only at the American bases, as it claims, but it has struck at desalination plants, at
7: oil refineries,
6: pipelines, oil gas, refineries, so much of them. So I think we'll have to wait and see as to what goes forward. That having been said, Gaurav, let me make two very quick points. Number one, you know, of course, in the Shia philosophy, martyrdom is a very important act of any individual, any human being. So, of course, Ayatollah Khamenei is being projected as a martyr to the cause of Iran's glory. But equally, if not more importantly, you know what you mentioned, that Mujtaba Khamenei is not going to be there. Now, it is, you know, the funeral was not organized over the last 100 odd days because it was thought security was not good enough. But right now, it is thought security is good enough for what you said about 20 million people to come out on the roads. Then why is the security not good enough for Mujtaba Khamenei also?
7: That's an interesting point. And let me take that to Syed Aqib Zaidi. That's a very interesting point to raise. You know, Ayatollah Mujtaba Khamenei not going to make an appearance. Is that worrisome? Does he remain firmly in control since nobody's seen him since the 28th of February? Because there are those who say very well choreographed event over the next 6 days or 5 days, but the real leadership is not consolidated. It's IRGC commanders who run the country, sir.
4: I think this is a good opportunity to make a very important point here that that ever since the MOU has been signed, we've seen a consensus emerge among both among those who support the American Zionist attack on Iran and the continued pressure on Iran and Iran's resistance. And that consensus is that Iran has definitely emerged as a threshold superpower on the world stage. This is not something that I am saying. You can refer to the New York Times, to Robert Papp, to Bob Kagan. You can refer to John Mersheim and a lot of other American analysts, none of whom has sympathetic to Iran or to its Islamic resistance. So I think this has been well established. And it's also pretty clear that Iran, as a powerful resistance movement, moves on its own terms, is not particularly bothered by being boxed in by concerns or questions around why is it not safe enough for Mujtaba Khamenei to come into the public or not. This is not a concern either for the Iranian public or for the Iranian establishment. We can quibble and argue about these minor irrelevant side points, but the fundamental change that has happened in the world order as a result of the American defeat in this battle, once again, it was a defeat in the battle because the war continues. That has changed the global balance of power dramatically in favor of Iran and of the Islamic resistance axis. And this this funeral procession or this funeral program, deeply grounded as it is in Shia tradition, needs no stage managing, choreography, or any of these negatively loaded terms to be used. It's deeply rooted in Shia culture. Martyr, you don't need to project Ayatollah Khamenei as a martyr. He is seen and believed to be a martyr, not just by millions of Shias around the world, but by the entire Islamic Ummah, barring a few little, as they are called, sultanates here and there, and that too, not their population, their rulers. So this whole situation has changed. And if we need to be having discussions which are useful for our viewers, we need to move beyond those old, outdated framings of Iran being illegitimate, a rogue state, unpopular among its people, under pressure. The world has moved on. It's time that our discussion
7: has
4: and report out.
7: Has the world moved on? You know, Iran striking countries in the neighborhood would make the neighborhood very uncomfortable. But be that as it may, you've raised some very pertinent points. Richard Sanders, would you agree that Iran has emerged or is emerging as a superpower and America, the world's biggest economic power and military power, according to Iran, stands defeated in battle, though the war is still on?
5: Well, I think the idea that Iran is some kind of superpower is extraordinarily inflated. Iran, first of all, the internal legitimacy of the government is not judged by the ability to orchestrate crowds on the street. It's by the will of the people. And Iran does not hold the kind of free and fair elections that convey democratic legitimacy. That's just not the case. I would also note that, you know, Iran has enormous internal issues. It has in desperate need of returning to oil production and distribution. That's why it is pressing so hard to have sanctions lifted, etc. Iran has in the past had large internal protests that have been brutally repressed. We should not forget how that panned out. And at the same time, we're talking about a country whose capital is facing enormous water shortages. Iran has a lot on its plate, and to call it a superpower, I think, just doesn't really stand up to the test of reality.
7: So they were able to withstand, and they were able to withstand the combined armed forces of the United States and Israel, not just in 2025, but also in 2026. They were able to force an MOU or a ceasefire predominantly on their terms, in terms of whether it's the money that is to be released to them, whether it's their control over Strait of Hormuz. We'll come to other aspects in just a moment, putting the nuclear issue in a freeze for the 60-day period. Wouldn't you think, sir, that Iran has emerged stronger in July compared to February, Mr. Sanders?
5: They certainly have gained some elements in the course of the conflict and the negotiation. I'm not going to deny that. At the same time, they have to answer to a lot of other pressures. And the nuclear question remains of the highest priority to the United States. And I want to see how that will be resolved. If the vague promises are not enough, we have to begin the 60-day negotiation process.
7: Yes.
5: and see where it goes. Iran always says, oh, we have no interest in a nuclear weapon, but I suspect that doesn't really pass the smell test to much of the world.
7: Okay. Ambassador Sajjanhar, you want to weigh in on this? Because the message that Iran wants to send out is love, loyalty, and the power of resistance against the United States of America and Israel. Now, should that be a cause for concern both for the U.S. and for Israel, and also, of course, countries in the neighborhood? Because Iran has demonstrated the capability, should they side with the United States or Israel, Iran is willing to strike them. And once Iran's hit them once, they can be hit again.
6: Yeah, no, absolutely. You're very right, Gaurav. Let me make a couple of points very, very quickly. Number one, you know that as far as the war is concerned, I think it would be an exaggeration to say that Iran has beaten the biggest military power in the world. No, militarily, it has been completely vanquished. You know, whether it's army, air force, navy, they have not been able to stand up to Iran. Iran has used asymmetric warfare. And, you know, meaning in terms of Strait of Hormuz, meaning that is not direct warfare in which Iran has won, but it has been able to utilize that leverage that has been available to it. And also it has struck against the Gulf states. Not one of them has fired back. So, you know, yes, in that sense, they have been sitting ducks. So, you know, saying that militarily it has won, I think that is a huge exaggeration. Second point, you know, what our friend from Iran is saying, that, you know, all these, Mr. Mearsheimer and Robert Pape and all those people are saying that Iran has emerged as a superpower. So you take those comments seriously and you applaud them. But when those same interlocutors say that Mujtaba Khamenei is not coming in, so that speaks of some serious issues as far as the country is concerned. Then you say,
7: but
6: we
7: give
6: are
7: me
6: not
7: 30 seconds to raise one more point, sir. And Ambassador Sajjanar, I want to begin by asking you, there are representatives of 30 countries who will be there, some heads of state, heads of government, representatives of many countries, including India. What message does that send out? Because if Iran and if America and Israel wanted Iran isolated, the situation is very, very different, sir.
6: No, absolutely. But you see, the people are coming because, after all, we shouldn't say that, Iran is friendless. Iran has a large number of friends, large number of partners. India is a civilizational, we have civilizational ties, you said yourself right at the beginning. So I think we value those ties. But I think we also have to be realistic in terms of, we want, you have a nuclear Iran, nuclear weapon state in Iran, what is going to be the impact as far as that region is concerned? What is Saudi Arabia going to do? What is Turkey going to do? So I think in terms of the instability that it is going to bring in there. So I think those are all the challenges. The last point, Gaurav, if you permit, I'll make is, when we have seen it around the world, and this is a lesson of history, when you see that there is an attack from outside, the whole country, irrespective of the differences, rises up to protect the flag, rises up under the flag. But, once things come back to normal, then, of course, all the challenges will come up as far as the Iranian government or establishment. Let's not forget
7: Do you expect that to happen? Once the war is on the back burner, that's the time that the real troubles that Iran faces will come to the fore.
4: I think I've learned a lot from this discussion. I see that the guests that we have in this program, the two other guests that we have, they have not been able to come to terms with the shifts that have happened in the West Asian region in particular and the global stage and on the global stage. Of course, there are problems in Iran. There are problems in every country and there will continue to be in every country. Instead of quibbling about these minor details, which are there in every country, Iran has its own problems. Every country has its own problems. The fundamental shift in global order is something that we need to come to terms with. And it is disappointing to see that the other guests are still speaking as if we're having this conversation is 2024. The world has moved ahead. West Asia has moved ahead.
7: The fundamental shift, wouldn't that be clearer?
4: The nature of
7: MOU is step one. What emerges from discussions ultimately beyond the 60 days is where perhaps victors or the ground reality would be clearer. Richard Sanders, would you agree? Because Iran and many of their allies are very clear. They've emerged as an emerging superpower and their control over Strait of Hormuz. Now, that may be a very contentious issue, but there are countries that are willing to pay to see trade move.
5: Well, the state of the Straits of Hormuz is yet to be resolved. Under the 14-point agreement, tolls are not to be charged, certainly during the 60-day period. I thought Iran behaved in an extraordinarily irresponsible way in firing on innocent oil tankers twice. There was a sharp response
7: by the
5: United States.
7: The U.S. also fired. In fact, one Indian was unfortunately killed in U.S. firing. So both have been extremely irresponsible, sir.
5: I would not agree with that statement. We had the 14 points. Iran chose to fire upon innocent tankers. And there was a response. Certainly any death is regrettable. Iran is seeking to flex power, and there was a response. What they need to do is seriously negotiate over the outstanding issues and not pretend that that will all go away and that they are now able to strut around the world stage. This is too important to have that kind of unserious approach.
7: Fair enough. And that is where this situation remains extremely volatile. I want to thank all my guests, but I quickly want to cut across to Tehran, my colleague Geeta Mohan, with this report.
3: The lockdown of the central part of Tehran now is underway. Saturday, Sunday, all streets that are leading up to the Grand Masala or the Grand Mosque will be completely shut down. Only bikes are being allowed in. This is only one stretch of the road. By this afternoon, we were looking at all the roads that lead up to the Grand Masala are going to be shut down for any traffic. If you turn around, if I ask Satya to turn around, he'll show you that the traffic is being stopped in every crossroad that leads up to the Grand Masala, and traffic is being diverted. Security under place, emergency services, Satya on the right, under place, where you have the medic services all on standby. There is one part of the road, if I could ask Satya to turn around, there's one part of the road, every left-hand side of the road now has become an emergency service lane, and should there be any untoward incident, these medical emergency services will then be pressed into action to ensure that those who are hurt are taken on an immediate basis to the nearest hospitals. Now, this entire infrastructure will be in place till Monday morning. Saturday, Sunday are the formal days for the mortal remains of the Ayatollah, late Supreme Leader Ayatollah Ali Khamenei, whose mortal remains would be placed in the Grand Masala. And world leaders, people from across Tehran, across Iran, across the Muslim world, and across, in fact, people from faiths from other faiths across the world are going to come, pay their last respects, and then the mortal remains will then be taken to Qom, from there to Najaf and Karbala, and then back to Mashhad, where he'll be laid to rest. But for now, what you're looking at over here is ensuring that infrastructure, security, and logistics are in place so that no untoward incident takes place or happens when the processions begin. And you can see that there are water services that are being provided. It's quite hot right now in Tehran, and so water services being provided for all those security agencies and personnel who are deployed in every corner of the street and every main crossroad to ensure that there's smooth traffic, smooth diversion of traffic, and roads like this that lead up to Grand Masala are completely blocked for traffic until Monday morning. So we'll be bringing you all those reports on what's happening right now in Tehran, as also what's going to happen in the coming days when the funeral procession will take place and the ceremony will conclude here in Tehran for the procession to move to Qom and then to Iraq. With video journalist Satya Rautre in the heart of Tehran, Geeta Mohan reporting for India Today.
7: And coming up next, RSS finally breaks its silence on the Sri Ram Mandir Chanda Chori incident, calls it a betrayal of the faith of Sri Ram Bhakts, promises strict action against the culprits. The Sangh has also warned against attempts being made to defame the Hindu community using this incident. Details coming up.

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2: Just over 2 months ago, the Delhi-Dehradun Expressway was showcased as one of the Modi government's flagship infrastructure projects. It went viral for cutting the Delhi-Dehradun journey to about 2.5 hours. Today, the same expressway is making headlines again. This time, for two giant craters in the middle of the road. The viral video shot near Hathi Karoda village in Shamli shows massive potholes on the 12,000 crore rupee expressway, barely months after its inauguration. Just a few hours of downpour, and this was the state of the road. The images triggered outrage, with motorists questioning how a newly built expressway could develop such damage so quickly. The Congress also attacked the government, alleging corruption and questioning construction quality. The National Highways Authority of India, however, has blamed heavy rainfall and water stagnation. It says the permanent drainage system could not be completed because local residents opposed the construction of a balancing culvert. NHAI says the damage was detected during routine patrols, repaired immediately, and a 1.5 kilometer parallel drain is now being built as an interim measure. Within a day of the video going viral, the damaged stretch was repaired and traffic restored. The repair was swift. But for a highway built to showcase speed, scale and engineering excellence that a quick patch-up alone cannot answer. Bureau Report, India Today.

0: Welcome back. The Sangh Parivar has broken its silence on the Sri Ram Mandir Chanda Chori episode. The Rashtriya Swayamsevak Sangh has described the theft of offerings for Maryada Purushottam Shri Ram as a betrayal of the Aastha of Shri Ram Bhakts, insisting that those responsible must face the strictest action. They've also urged the Hindu community to be patient, remain calm. They've warned of a conspiracy, attempts by anti-Hindu elements to defame the entire community and the movement using one incident. Now, BJP leader Vinay Katyar, he claimed that he'd spoken to Prime Minister Narendra Modi about the Mandir loot and briefed him about the developments. Sources have categorically told India Today that Prime Minister neither spoke to Vinay Katyar, either on phone or personally met him on the Sri Ram Mandir issue. In fact, RSS Chief Mohan Bhagwat has reacted to this incident on the Ram Mandir Chanda Chori controversy. He said, Ram Ram, when asked about people undermining the entire effort or faith in Maryada Purushottam, Sri Ram and the temple. Listening.
1: प्रति आस्था को कुछ लोग धक्का पहुंचा रहे प्रति आस्था को कुछ लोग धक्का पहुंचा रहे प्रति आस्था को कुछ लोग धक्का पहुंचा रहे प्रति आस्था को कुछ लोग धक्का पहुंचा रहे प्रति आस्था को कुछ लोग धक्का पहुंचा रहे
0: Professor Rakesh Sinha is former Member of Parliament, Rajya Sabha, an author and a thinker. It has been associated with the Rashtriya Swayamsevak Sangh. Professor Sinha, welcome. A betrayal of the Aastha of Sri Ram. The RSS has finally responded, but why so late, sir?
2: You know, this question is not merely the question of theft. RSS is emotionally hurt because we never thought that such incident would take place. That's why RSS in its own had given a statement under Mani Dattatre Hospitality category, said that doodh ka doodh aur pani ka pani ho jayega. We have faith on the investigation. What is the most important thing? In last 100 years, RSS has established itself that we are not the people of contested morality. We established our credibility in the society as far as the character of the Swayamsevak is concerned. Therefore, there is no dispute that RSS would do everything so that the erosion, there should not be any erosion of faith. But the most important thing is that those people who have disputed faith on Bhagwan Ram, they have never shown their categorical faith in Bhagwan Ram. They have not visited the Bhagwan Ram's temple, Ayodhya. And in 1990, Ashok Singhalji was attacked and the river of Sarju became red due to the killings of the Karasevaks. They are not shouting. Their purpose is not the investigation. Their purpose is not to get the culprit, book the culprit. Their purpose is to create an erosion of faith in Bhagwan Ram and Ayodhya.
0: अपनों ने ही मौका दिया ना वैरों को मुंह खोलने का अपनों ने ही मौका दिया और संघ इतने समय तक चुप रहा क्यों पहली बात दूसरी बात द कांग्रेस पार्टी इज सेइंग दैट द आरएसएस रिस्पांस ओके गो ऑन सर
2: 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As soon as the incident took place, he had given this statement. He categorically said that investigation would take place. And we stand that those who are culprit, whosoever may be, should be booked. This is the statement of Vishnu Prasad. Now, RSS reiterated, and this is the official statement of the RSS, shows that we are the people who are moralizing the public life. We stand to moralistic public life. The organization which served the nation for last 100 years, and in the tribal area, hundreds and thousands of people left home and hearth to rebuild the nation. Nobody can imagine that RSS will stand for those who are doing some immoral thing.
0: तो सर इतना डिसिप्लिन्ड ऑर्गेनाइजेशन, इतने इंडिसिप्लिन्ड लोगों को चंदे जैसी महत्वपूर्ण जगह कैसे लगने दिया? मतलब ये तो प्रश्न कोई भी पूछेगा, चंदे से चोरी हो सकती है ये तो बहुत पहले से लोग जानते हैं, यह तो सबसे ज्यादा भरोसे के लोग यहां होने चाहिए थे, और सबसे ज्यादा कमजोर लोग यहीं पे डाले, दे वर लाइनिंग देयर पॉकेट्स.
2: You know, the character is not the monopoly of any individual, community, ideology or organization. There can be good and bad people everywhere, and incidents take place, then we evolve ourselves, we try to become more transparent, we become more cautious. But before the investigation, we cannot say something about our people. We cannot define someone that he has done something or he has not done something. Let the investigation take place. I am giving one instance. I was the member of the Tirupati Trust. And being the member of the Tirupati Trust, I was also the chairman of the Delhi Tirupati Board. A key of Hundi was with me. There are three keys. One was Tirupati, other was the someone else, and a third key was with me. They asked me the key. I said, I will not give the key before the Hundi is open. The date was decided. When they pressurized me, I said I would inform the police. When date was decided, I handed over the key. I was present there. There were 1.39 crore rupees from that Hundi. Earlier, only 34 lakh, 35 lakh, 60 lakh rupees from the Hundi. This was the post-COVID, when most of the time temple was closed. So the people are at different level do something, but I was cautious. So it is, okay. Had I not been cautious,
0: Trinu Yadav ke paas sari chaabiyan de rakhi thi,
2: should have come to now.
0: Jaswant is the driver of some very powerful people. Champat Rai ka driver hai, to unke paas sab sari chaabiyan maujood hai. इतना अनुभव और उसके बावजूद देखिए श्री राम मंदिर में इतनी ठोस आस्था और आस्था के साथ इतना बड़ा आघात.
2: 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And there is nothing to do about the faith in the Bhagwan Ram in Ayodhya ji, a holy place Ayodhya ji. We call it Ayodhya ji. So this is not going to harm us. Only thing is that this has taken

0: He is naming people like Champat Rai or Gopal Rao and Anil Mishra. Should the people being named by members of your own party or your own parivar, what about them, sir? When people from your own party, from your own fold, raise questions.
1: We are in democratic society. And every individual has certain prejudices, certain ideas, and he has right to express himself. If he is expressing something, people are listening, and there is a filter system. And everybody and every society has its own filter system. Suppose I say something that is not the Brahmavakya. People understand what is truth, what is not the truth. Why I am speaking like that, why I am not speaking. Certain things are unspoken, certain things are spoken. Something I am not speaking that people understand that. Something I am speaking but that is not truth, people also understand that. So we are the part of a democracy. And in democracy, in a human society, there are very hierarchy of the morality, hierarchy of the thoughts. So we should not dispute someone, but if he is speaking, we should listen to him.
0: Fair enough. We should see. Sir, the last 30 seconds I have on this part of the show,
1: right,
0: you've been a part of the Tirupati Balaji Trust. You know how temples function. Is it time for the Sri Ram Janmabhoomi Tirth Kshetra Trust to undertake massive structural reforms? You know, so far the entire effort was free our temples from government control. But will it not bring more government control in the Divya Bhavya Navya Sri Ram temple, sir?
1: Sir, you have raised a very fundamental question. I can tell you that when I was member, every trustee is given 12 tickets for Deji Brahmosav. And now ticket is sold on 5 lakhs rupees. There is a lot of area where reforms are required. We should accept that. We should not say that what church is doing, what mosque is doing. We know that what they are. We cannot compare ourselves with these institutions who have the history of bloodshed and everything. We Hindus are the people, believe in the truth, believe in the Sanatan religion. So we have to reform ourselves. And there are certain maladies in our religious process that should be corrected. Whether it is the government control, it is out of the government control. But the more important question today is that moralizing the public life. Okay. Unless until we moralizing the public life, what RSS calls the character building, the things cannot be reformed. It is not the question of who owns, who controls. It's the question of how much index of morality, what is the index of morality in this society.
0: Fair enough. I will let that be the last word on this part of the show. Professor Rakesh Sinha, for joining me here on India First. Many thanks, sir. We'll be tracking the story very, very closely. That is all I have for you on India First this evening. Many thanks for watching. News and updates continue on India Today. Stay with us.

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Good evening, hello and welcome. You're with the news today, your primetime destination news, newsmakers, talking points this Friday night ahead of the weekend. The Ayodhya Ram Mandir theft. The RSS condemns the betrayal. Has the RSS been pushed on the back foot? The opposition is also writing to the Chief Justice, suggesting that the Election Commission is manipulating elections, wants a return to the ballot paper. Is the opposition preparing the ground for a poll boycott? We've got plenty to talk about.

0: on the news today. But first, as always, it's time for the 9 headlines at 9. The first statement by the RSS amidst the Ram Mandir Chanda Chori storm. RSS General Secretary Dattatreya Hospale calls the donation theft deeply painful, says Temple Trust must fix administrative lapses, warns that anti-Hindu and anti-national forces are conspiring to divide Hindu Dharma. The India Bloc opposition parties write to the Chief Justice of India, Surya Kant, over the SIR exercise, claim that the Election Commission is manipulating polls, democracy is in danger. BJP hits back, calls it a failed attempt to undermine democracy. DMK MLA Radhakrishnan arrested over defamatory remarks against Chief Minister Vijay. DMK workers stage protest. Kanimori calls the arrest a tyrannical move. Multiple deaths in Maximum City amidst the monsoon. A 17-year-old dies after electrocution in Thane. Back-to-back cases of civic apathies in Mumbai in last 5 days. A coconut tree has killed another person. Another twist in the Lohagarh murder case in Pune. Cops say investigation underway in the sensational case. Code words used by Sia and Chetan, both accused, allegedly discussed the plot with a classmate. After WhatsApp, Instagram now in the eyes of the government. Sources say IT ministry may summon Meta officials, seek explanation over alleged promotion of child sexual abuse material through Insta ads. A big India Today impact in the e-rickshaw app menace. Center issues notice to Google and Apple. Ask them to remove 7 apps which are being used to halt e-rickshaws. At least 5 people are dead after an LPG gas tanker blows up in UP's Kaushambi. CCTV footage shows that the tanker suddenly lost control, crashed into a divider, which led to a gas leak. An Indian delegation attends Ayatollah Ali Khamenei's funeral procession in Tehran. Global leaders, including the Saudi delegation, pay their respects. Son Mujtaba to skip his father's funeral. India Today is the only channel reporting from Tehran. Okay, let's turn to our top story tonight. And it once again concerns the Ram Mandir donation theft case that has, of course, attracted headlines over the last fortnight. Today, the Rashtriya Swayam Sevak Sangh, the RSS, the parent body of the BJP and the Sangh Parivar, broke its silence, calling for strict punishment for all those found guilty, even as it questioned those attacking the Sangh Parivar as anti-Hindu and anti-national conspirators. The Congress, though, is not holding back, demanding an independent probe, not just an SIT investigation. Can the RSS distance itself from what happened in the Sri Ram Mandir? Take a look at our top story.
1: The RSS has broken its silence on the Ayodhya Ram Mandir donation theft scandal. In a statement issued on Friday, RSS General Secretary Dattatreya Hospale said that the theft has deeply hurt sentiments and the faith of the entire society as well as Ram devotees. He added that all are extremely pained and angered by this event. Hospale called upon the SIT set up by the UP government to ensure that anyone guilty faces a severe punishment. He has also urged devotees to foil all conspiracies to malign Hinduism.
2: Rashtriya Swayamsevak Sangha sampurna Hindu samaj se bhi aahwan karta hai ki is kathin kshan mein vah avashyak dhairya aur sanyam ka parichay de tatha is durbhagyapurna ghatna ka labh uthakar Hindu virodhi rashtra virodhi shaktiyon ke Hindu dharma evam samaj ko badnam karne ke shadyantron ko vifal kare.
1: The opposition is mounting attacks on the BJP. The Congress has demanded the dissolution of the Sri Ram Janmabhoomi Tirth Kshetra Trust. The party has called for an investigation into the trust operations and financial transactions under the supervision of the Supreme Court. It urged Prime Minister Narendra Modi to break his silence on the theft of offerings. The Congress also sought public accounting of the approximately 1400 crore rupees in donations collected for Ram Mandir construction before the formation of the trust.
3: 40 दिन में 70 चोरियां हो गई, सीसीटीवी फुटेज का कोई बैकअप नहीं मिला, 40 दिन में इतना हुआ तो 5 साल में कितना हुआ होगा इसका कोई अता पता हमें नहीं है। चंपत राय पर कोई एफआईआर नहीं हो रही है और ये मान लेते हैं कि सरकार को कुछ मालूम ही नहीं था, कानो कान खबर नहीं थी।
1: The probe into the alleged Ram Mandir donation theft case has entered a crucial phase. Investigators say fresh leads have emerged during the interrogation of accused Avinash Shukla. An entry pass was allegedly issued in the name of accused Anukalp Mishra, identifying him as an arrangement worker at the Ram Mandir. SIT is also examining financial records after learning that Anukalp Mishra allegedly purchased a car in 2025 after becoming associated with the temple. As per sources, cops suspect that he concealed a substantial amount of cash and are also probing whether gold and silver ornaments form part of the allegedly stolen property. Foreign currency, including US dollars, were also recovered during the probe. In exclusive conversation, India Today spoke to Shivang Tripathi, a former outsourced employee of the Ram Temple Trust, who made some shocking revelations.
4: मोदी जी कैमरा वहाँ कैमरा भी चलता था और बगल में एसआईएस गार्ड मतलब गेट के बाहर बैठता था उसका कोई चलती नहीं था टोटल अगर एसआईएस गार्ड कहता कि साहब चेक कराइए तो कोई चेक नहीं कराता था वहाँ के धुरंधर ने भी धुरंधर थे उन्होंने सीधे तौर पर वहाँ पे गुंडई की है केवल वहाँ पे जो शोषित किया गया जो जैसे कर्मचारी एसआईएस हो गया पीबीजी हो गया
1: The probe only intensifies further. The SIT claims that the illegal VIP Darshan network was operated by Tinu Yadav and his associates, which charged at least 20,000 to 25,000 for every VIP Darshan. Deputy details were allegedly sourced through hotels and homestays, while fake and misused identity documents were allegedly used to generate passes. Vehicles were even allegedly allowed into the inner premises thanks to alleged influence over the duty rosters of some police personnel. The special route darshan was even allegedly monetized, especially during the Kumbh. Other temple employees and outsiders too formed part of the network. Attention is now focused on the trust meeting scheduled for the 6th of July. According to sources, show cause notices are likely to be issued to General Secretary Champat Rai and Trustee Anil Mishra. With Samarth and Santosh in Ayodhya, Bureau Report, India Today.
0: Okay, let's raise the big questions then as the RSS breaks its silence on the Ram Mandir theft. Does questioning the Mandir theft make you anti-Hindu or anti-national as the RSS seems to suggest? Has the RSS been pushed on the back foot by this entire controversy? Can the RSS distance itself from the Ram Mandir theft? What is the conspiracy the RSS is alluding to? Joining me now is Ratan Sharda, author of several books on the RSS, someone close to the Sangh, and Sanjay Jha, who's also an author and someone who's been close to the Congress party in the past. I appreciate both of you joining us. Ratan Sharda, when I look at the letter which has been, or the video and the letter of Dattatre Hospali, the senior RSS leader, he seems to suggest there is a conspiracy. Says don't fall for the conspiracy of anti-Hindu and anti-national forces. What is the conspiracy, sir, when the theft has taken place within the Mandir, run, managed, administered by a trust of people close to the Sangh Parivar, which is headed by the RSS? Where is this conspiracy coming from?
5: Ajdeep, you are reading the message wrong. He has clearly criticized what had happened in the Ram Mandir. He has said that this has hurt the sentiment of all the Ram Bhaks. He has admitted there is a mistake and he has also said serious action should be taken and everybody should be punished. Then he says there is conspiracy to divide Hindu society in the name of Ram Mandir by the people who do not actually believe in Ram. So the two statements are different. They are not, you cannot put one on the top of the other. And very surely there are people who never visit temples, who criticize Hindu Dharma, who say Hindu Dharma is a malaria and dengue, and they support such statements. For them to claim the higher moral ground saying that we are very worried about Ram Lala and all that, That is what he raised point about. But he has totally owned up the
0: No, but
5: problem
0: sir,
5: in
0: can the
5: Ram Mandir.
0: RSS, sir, can the RSS also claim the moral high ground when there is chori, chanda chori, which has taken place? Can the RSS claim the moral high ground and accuse anyone who questions them of being anti-national and anti-Hindu? Surely the RSS cannot speak for all Hindus.
5: RSS talked about people who are trying to create dissonance. He has not talked about genuine questions and genuine inquiry. It has welcomed it. That is point one. Secondly, RSS has not taken higher middle ground. See, if you recall, for last so many years, so many temples, so many Wakf properties and so many churches have been looted, there have been theft. But the outrage, level of outrage that we've seen in this particular case of this Mandir is because, and I'm not complaining, because RSS is held for higher probity in public life for its moral and ethical stance on in public life. So that is why there is much more big outrage. And for that, I should say that it comes as a kind of, right reaction from the people, because they believe much better conduct from RSS people. And that is where this particular issue has risen. It has also risen because, as he rightly pointed out, because some Pracharaks who are in the Ram Temple Trust believe more in faith of the put faith in people than in processes. That is what he said. We should have much better, tighter processes. Okay. Only then we can control these kind of crimes. And I believe that is the root cause of this problem, that the senior people thought that by believing somebody brought in acha hai, badhiya hai, and never questioning them, rather than putting very tight process in place, when CCTV were put up, they were not seen. When people, there was some question, it was not followed properly. So these are serious issues on which RSS is very serious about it.
0: Sanjay Jha, respond to what you're hearing, that it is unfair, according to Ratan Sarda, to, in a way, hold the, you're just holding the RSS to higher standards, he says. That's why there is this outrage, because the RSS, according to Ratan Sarda, is seen to be an organization committed to probity.
5: I am not complaining.
0: I know you're not complaining. I'm just trying to paraphrase. Okay, let Sanjay Jha respond.
6: Yeah. Rajdeep, good evening to you and to your viewers and to Mr. Sharda. The truth is that the RSS itself is not a registered entity. You're dealing with the most opaque social charitable organization in this country that is literally running this government that commands Narendra Modi's government. So that opacity is resulted in this very cocky arrogance, which is what you're seeing in the sacred temple of Bhagwan Ram, which is being blatantly violated. The RSS is back to doing what it is a master at, Rajdeep, red herring and eventually invoke the Hindutva ideology. The truth that the RSS needs to accept today is that BJP and the RSS has weaponized religious faith for political gains, and they've succeeded. And at the moment, the people of this country, the Hindus, the ordinary Hindus, whose religious faith has been, frankly speaking, violated. Ram Temple is supposed to be sacrosanct, a sacred place, where the violations have been happening for years. This is not an overnight development, Rajdeep. Let's not give the RSS and the BJP an inch. The trust's people have been appointed
0: by the Union government. Mr. Sanjay Jha, in the statement by Dattatreya Hospale, he says the theft in Sri Ram Lalla temple has hurt society, Ram devotees. We are all extremely pained and angered. Essential to ensure anyone guilty faces severe punishment. What more can he say? What more will convince you that the RSS is genuine about ensuring that what happened in Ram Mandir is not repeated, that the RSS is genuinely committed to accountability?
6: Well, RSS is a master at duplicitous speak and what I call is gobbledygook. What do you expect the RSS guy to say anyway? That, you know, we are very hunky-dory despite the fact that the theft has happened in broad daylight. He's bound to utter these homilies. Let's not even play that out, Rajdeep. We do a disservice to the millions of devotees of Bhagwan Ram who have been swindled and cheated in broad daylight. All these guys who have been arrested, all of them have an RSS antecedent. It's pretty obvious. Everybody knows it. And go back to even people like Vinay Katiyar and Brijbhushan Singh. You have the Prime Minister's former Secretary Nirupen Mishra. All of them have publicly stated that this was probably happening for a long time. And by the way, I can tell you this as a banker. that the State Bank of India, which is the official banker for the Ram Temple, from what I've read, they were warning them earlier that there seems to be something terribly wrong, criminal happening with the collection of cash. Now, let me tell you something. If you look at the data, Rajdeep, they are collecting around 10 to 12 crores per month, which adds to around maybe over 100 crores a year for sure. That's the size of an MSME company. If that is the astronomical donations being received, how can the RSS now pretend to give a lecture to the people when they have actually insulted, mortified and humiliated the followers of the Hindu faith? This is not just about money. It's about the contravention of faith. And they need to apologize here because the members of the trust have been appointed by the union government. Having a state government SIT is nothing but an attempt to catch the minor actors. The country wants to know who's the kingpin behind it.
0: You know, Ratan Sarda, the Ram Janma, Shri Ram Janma Bhoomi Tirtha Kshetra Trust, members K. Parasaran, senior most advocate in Supreme Court, founder member. He is the one who appeared in many of the cases. Therefore, it's seen to be close to the Sangh. Swami Vasudevanand Saraswati Maharaj. Swami Vishwa Prasanna Tirtha Maharaj. Swami Paramanand Giriji. Swami Govindev Giriji. Anil Mishra, who's been close to the Sangh. Krishna Mohan, Mahant Nitya Gopal Das Maharaj, Champat Rai, who's been part of the VHP, Mahant Dinendra Das, Prashant Lokhande is an IAS representative of Union Government, Sanjay Prasad is a representative of UP Government, Shashank Tripathi, the Ayodhya District Magistrate, Nipendra Mishra, who was Prime Minister's former Principal Secretary. When I look at this, they are all in some way or the other, most of them associated with the Sangh Parivar. So how can the Sangh Parivar suddenly turn around and say, oh, we are distant from what has happened? They were deeply, these are all appointees made by the central government, which, as Sanjay Jha points out, is in a way headed by a Pracharak who was once in the RSS.
5: Rajdeep, I made
0: or is
5: the
0: still in the RSS.
5: Rajdeep, I made that point first itself. I said that we don't expect this kind of behavior from a Pracharak. I also said that there belief in believing people rather than process was a big mistake. Also, RSC, when somebody in your family makes some mistake, we disown the person, right? We don't say he's not a member of the family. You say, I disown the person. We criticize the person. We let the person go to jail if required. That is what a good family does. And as far as Sanjay Jha is concerned, I don't like regurgitating these kind of whataboutry by him. It has gone to court. RSS is a volunteer organization. It's gone to the court. Income tax has gone to the court. VHP is registered body. Ram Mandir Trust is registered body. So the people who are involved in this particular theft or scandal are all registered bodies. They are not somebody's individual properties. And they are not unregistered properties. The secondly, it talks of duplicity. For a person whose boss, Rahul Gandhi, never visited Ram Mandir, the party which stalled Ram Mandir all this time for years together, whose advocate said don't release the order now because there is an election. Today they are talking of Ram Mandir and duplicity. They are the duplicitous people. We have owned up the mistake. We have owned up the entire episode. As I said earlier, see, the point is, I very many times say that you are honest as long as you don't get a chance to be corrupt. And in this case, RSS tried for years together to build people who would not fall for these kind of moral corruption, this kind of economic corruption. They succeeded for millions of people, but here we failed. And we accept that. And if that is so, then we can only correct the mistake because faith of the people is wrong. But making it political is not the right way. We have owned up the mistake. What else can we do? And we have asked for SIT. Why do we disbelieve all the constitutional bodies? I don't understand. Has SIT not done enough in 10 days? Has it not caught the people, have not arrested it? They have done every possible thing. They have investigated even the people whom for many days people sent on, kept on saying, you are not investigating this person, that person. All that has been done.
0: Okay, so as a final word, Sanjay Jha, what is coming out from Mr. Hosbali's letter and what Ratan Sarda is saying, that this is now being made by the opposition political. All anti-RSS, anti-Sangh Parivar people have got together to malign the RSS, using this to malign an entire institution based on what's happened at the Ram Mandir.
6: Rajdeep, what you're witnessing is the institutional capture of not just the institutions in India that govern us, including the Ram Temple. Now, that is the reason why we are facing the trouble that we are. The RSS has the audacity, instead of expressing remorse or regret, it is questioning the credentials of Hinduism of the opposition leaders. Well, let me remind Mr. Sharda, I'm a Hindu, I'm a Brahmin, I'm a practicing Hindu. I don't need no certificate from you or Narendra Modi or Amit Shah or Mohan Bhagwat as to how good a Hindu I am. And neither do millions of other people in this country. What needs to be explained, okay, Rajdeep, this is not just an administrative, this is moral culpability. Because this is being done right under the nose of the very people who are under this ruling dispensation. They cannot pretend to walk away from it. And this is being done with the donations made by widowers, pensioners, women who have traveled miles to visit the sacred temple. And you have the audacity here to actually try and, you know, make this into some kind of a rhetorical counterattack on the opposition. I would request the opposition to double down on this. Because they have exploited...
0: Okay, you're requesting... I've heard both sides. Okay, I'll give Ratanji 10 seconds. Yes, Ratanji, very quickly. Moral culpability. Even if you claim no legal responsibility, you have a moral culpability.
5: See, RSS has not gobbled up the institution of Ram Mandir. RSS owned the Ram Mandir movement. VHP owned the Ram Mandir movement for years together, sacrificed lives, years of hard work to make Ram Mandir possible. So why I will not own up Ram Mandir and its trust? I work for it. My society work for it. And people who say we are Hindus, why did they stop the construction of Ram Mandir? Why did they go to stop the Ram Mandir? Why did they go with the Islamic history and not with the Hindu history?
0: Okay.
5: Not with the true
6: okay. Nazdeep, for the record.
0: Okay. This,
6: for the record.
0: This point is being made again and again, Sanjay Jha. Who are you who in a way disapproved of the Ram Janmabhoomi movement or its politics now to target the RSS? Quick response.
6: A quick
0: 30
6: response.
0: Seconds.
6: I'm glad you asked me that question. I need to disabuse this notion and tell your viewers that the RSS and the BJP lies when they take credit for the Ram Temple. It was a legal dispute and it was actually ordered under a Supreme Court verdict. And the BJP is trying to hijack credit for it. The Congress and the opposition always said, we will respect the verdict of the Supreme Court, which is what they have done. The BJP continues to shamelessly take credit for it. But today it stands exposed before the people of India that you're insulting the
5: Why did you stall the cases for years
6: in
5: together?
6: Whose name you campaigned during the election.
5: Sanjay, why did you
0: time
5: stall
0: out,
5: the cases for years
0: time
5: together?
0: Out. I've heard both sides. Okay, I've heard both sides. Ratan Sharda, Sanjay Jha, obviously this has been a debate triggered by the extremely deplorable activities that took place at the Ram Mandir. The Chanda Chori is a huge scar. It's a major corruption and it has, in a way, betrayed the faith of millions. I appreciate, though, both of you joining me here on my talking point and face off. Thank you. Okay, let's turn from the Ram Mandir controversy to the other big talking point tonight, because the India bloc, representing 23 political parties, has now taken its battle over the electoral process and the election commission to the Supreme Court. The parties have formally written to the Chief Justice of India over the special intensive revision, accusing the election commission of partisanship, bias, and even manipulating elections and calling for a return to paper ballots. Take a look at just how the opposition versus election commission battle is now rapidly reaching the point of no return.
7: Just a month after the India bloc met in Delhi and decided to raise the SIR issue with the Chief Justice of India, the opposition has made its move. With key assembly polls approaching, the alliance has written to Chief Justice of India Surya Kant, alleging India's electoral process is in danger. The letter alleges that democratic and electoral processes are under threat, accuses the Election Commission of acting in a biased manner, claims the ruling party is able to influence the electoral process, and says the SIR exercise has led to deletion of eligible voters, especially from minority communities. It has demanded that the SIR exercise be suspended and has also sought the return of ballot paper elections. The letter goes beyond SIR. It alleges agencies like the CBI and ED are being used against opposition leaders, seeks institutional reforms to protect electoral integrity, and urges the Supreme Court to intervene to ensure free and fair elections. 23 opposition parties led by the Congress have signed the letter.
8: खड़गे जी ने जो पत्र लिखा और उसके साथ साथ और भी जितने क्षेत्रीय दल हैं उनके भी सर्वश्रेष्ठ नेताओं को या प्रतिनिधियों को पत्र लिखने चाहिए, दबाव बनाना चाहिए, क्योंकि एसआईआर को केवल वोट चोरी का माध्यम बना दिया जाए ये तो विपक्ष बिल्कुल बर्दाश्त नहीं करेगा.
7: The politics of the letter is as significant as its contents. Among the signatories are the DMK and the Aam Aadmi Party, two parties that have kept their distance from recent India bloc meetings. Despite differences, the opposition appears united on one issue: its attack on the Election Commission and the electoral process. The BJP has dismissed the opposition's charges.
9: जनमानस की भावनाओं का निरंतर अपमान अवहेलना करके निरंतर असफलता पाने वाले चंद राजनीतिक दलों ने भारत के मुख्य न्यायाधीश को जो पत्र लिखा है और लोकतंत्र पर आघात करने का जो असफल प्रयास किया है, भारतीय जनता पार्टी उसकी कठोर शब्दों में निंदा करती है.
7: With repeated demands for a return to ballot papers and now a direct appeal to the Chief Justice questioning the credibility of the electoral process, one question is bound to be asked. Is the opposition slowly building the case to eventually boycott elections unless its demands are met? Bureau Report, India Today.
0: Okay, let's raise the big questions now on our talking point. Is the opposition's zero trust in the Election Commission justified? Is a return to ballot paper the way forward? Can the Chief Justice of India now intervene in this battle between the opposition and the Election Commission? Or is the opposition paving the way for a potential future election boycott? Several serious questions to answer. Joining me now, Dr. S.Y. Qureshi, former Chief Election Commissioner of India, also joined by G.V.L. Narasimha Rao, former MP and senior BJP leader, and by Adil Singh Boparai, Congress National Spokesperson. Appreciate all of you joining us on the show today. I want to come first to you, Dr. Qureshi, because when I look at the letter, it makes very, very serious charges made by the opposition, claiming virtually that the recently conducted elections in Delhi, Haryana, Maharashtra, Bengal were manipulated in some way or the other, and raise concerns over the special intensive revision, and in general accusing the Election Commission of being highly partisan. Do you share those concerns? Direct question. Do you believe that the opposition is justified in having a lack of faith in the Election Commission?
10: It is unfortunate but true, and we have been seeing it for the last few years that the public trust in the Election Commission has gone down, as clear from overwhelming media reports. So therefore, my answer is yes, which is sad, and because the same Election Commission used to have the highest trust rating in the country. Do it now, I believe there have been a few polls which have shown that the popularity and the trustworthiness has gone down, which is unfortunate.
0: But you see, you're saying that the trustworthiness in the Election Commission has gone down. The Election Commission and the government of the day will say, look, when the opposition wins, as they won, let's say, in a Kerala, they have no problems with the Election Commission. All the cases they've cited is where they've lost. Are we saying, do you believe it's possible for the Election Commission of India to rig an election for the government of the day? Again, a direct question to you.
10: Yeah, well, rigging can only be through manipulation of EVM, which I do not believe in. I've been defending the EVM to the hilt. And the other thing is this large-scale deletion certainly raises suspicion even in my mind. Normally, the candidates win by a few thousand votes, and if 50,000 and 70,000 get deleted in one constituency, obviously it can alter the result. To that extent, public suspicion or concern is justified.
0: You know, you're hearing G.V.L. Narasimha Rao from Dr. Qureshi saying that the concern is justified. How do you respond, G.V.L. Narasimha Rao, as someone who's tracked elections both as a pollster and now as a politician? Have we reached the point of no return with the Election Commission?
11: Rajdeep, good evening to you, Dr. Qureshi and Adil. I think the problem with the political parties is this selective outrage whenever their political fortunes are down. I think you need consistency in politics, and that is sorely missing. As you rightly pointed out, when the Congress wins Karnataka, when the Congress wins Telangana, when the Congress wins Kerala, these questions are never raised. They keep silent. They see it as a true reflection of the public opinion. But when the BJP wins, the real problem for the opposition is that their political capital has gone badly down. They are losing elections and the BJP is on the rise. I think it may not have issues of this concern, this type have not been raised in the past because there was no one-party political dominance. The BJP, and under the leadership of Honorable Prime Minister Modi ji, has captured the imagination of the voters. And through performance, we've been able to demonstrate that you can expand your support, you can expand your political base and capital. And opposition, which is completely bankrupt, I think is only trying to indulge in this kind of political mudslinging to somehow save their
0: but,
11: face.
0: But the large-scale deletions...
11: Pure face-saving
0: exercise. Mr. GVL Narasimha Rao, the concerns are coming over electoral rolls, the special intensive exercise, the large-scale deletions that have taken place in states like Bihar and Bengal. All of these are raising legitimate concerns. Don't you think it is better for the Election Commission, for example, to make the voter lists digitally accessible to all political parties so that many of these concerns can be addressed?
11: No, Rajdeep, I think all these questions which they are raising, which they have raised in a letter to the Chief Justice of India recently, they have all been subject matters of litigation in the Supreme Court of India. And Honorable Supreme Court repeatedly, I think, supported the position of the Election Commission of India and then gave a very important and landmark judgments on several occasions, including the recent judgment, where this obviously the concerns being raised now have all been examined. If you don't have a faith in the Election Commission of India, if you don't have faith in the Supreme Court of India, then I think you're questioning democracy. You are not really highlighting democracy being in danger, and you are endangering democracy by questioning.
0: No, but what is wrong? What is wrong if I may just ask? What is wrong if what is wrong, for example, if the opposition asks for machine-readable voter lists to be made available? If they say that the CCTVs footage must be preserved beyond 45 days. What's wrong? If the demand is for greater transparency and if the Election Commission has nothing to hide, why not make all of this available?
11: No, Rajdeep, I think these are political parties are, I think it's legitimate. They can raise any concerns, and for everything, Election Commission has a response. 45 days time has been kept, possibly because that's the window available to file election petitions. I think in Bihar, we are talking about massive deletion of votes. But how many election petitions have been filed? I think none or hardly any. I think it's only pure political discourse on television debates and in press conferences. But in reality, they have not used any of these mechanisms available because they know for a fact that they have lost elections because of their non-popularity or non-deliverance. These are, I think, why are they not using every instrument available? In Bengal, how many election petitions have been filed? You can possibly count on fingers.
0: Let me take that to Adil Singh Bopara. You know, the point that GVL Narasimha Rao is making, if you believe that the entire process has been rigged in these states, manipulated, how many election petitions have been filed? Because you've gone on to say, the opposition in the letter, that the judiciary must act as a check because electoral democracy faces the gravest threats from the Modi Shah regime. According to the BJP, it's because you're sore losers that you're now trying to get an alibi for your election defeats.
12: Mr. Sardesai, we're at a crossroad where one path leads towards preserving our constitutional republic and the other path leads towards an electoral autocracy. the lifeblood of any democracy worth the salt world over is free and fair elections. I intend to deal with specifics and not rhetoric. Let's start with the composition of the Election Commission of India. Till 2014, the Supreme Court, in the absence of a law, had passed directions that the collegium or the body which shall select the election commissioners shall comprise of the Prime Minister, the Leader of the Opposition, and the Chief Justice of India. A fair body, not executive-driven, but a fair body. The government, the executive, comes out with a legislation where now they have the Prime Minister and the Home Minister on one side and the Leader of the Opposition as a third minority member. So therefore, they choose...
0: But let me correct you. Let me correct you. Even before 2014, the government of the day appointed election commissioners. It wasn't ever as if there was a Chief Justice who was there on the panel deciding it. Let's be very clear, Adil Singh Boparai, because you've said since 2014, almost every appointment made by the government has been of persons closely associated with it. And Chief Election Commissioner Gyanesh Kumar's brazenly biased conduct, coupled with unabashed support of the BJP, is changing outcome of electoral processes. The BJP is saying, are you telling me before 2014, every election commissioner was totally neutral?
12: Mr. Sardesai, the Supreme Court in Anup Barthwal's judgment made it categorically clear. This matter travelled right up to the Supreme Court. And in the absence or till such time that the Parliament framed a law, it was very clear that the Chief Justice of India or a nominee should be the third member. So therefore, what was the intention, or should I say the ulterior motive of the government to replace the Chief Justice of India, an independent person, with the Home Minister? Please, Mr.
0: Rao, let me...
12: Point number one. Point number two, which is extremely distressing. You have the SIRs, which are being initiated, an unusual process which is being initiated on the eve of elections. The ostensible pretext is that you have alleged infiltration of Bangladeshi migrants into our electoral rolls. Can the Election Commission of India and the Government of India clarify how many such Bangladeshi migrants were found? Or is this merely a bogey? Is this merely a bogey to manipulate the electoral list? Number two. Number three, in the case of Bengal, where you have 27 lakh deletions. Now, let me reiterate an anecdotal fact. One such tribunal, which adjudicated about 1,800 appeals, found that 96% of those persons were wrongly excluded. So the process is over. All those 96% persons could not cast their vote because of the so-called logical discrepancies of the Election Commission of India. Who is going to restore or give them their right to vote? Number four, which is extremely important, the redressal...
0: Let him finish and I'll come to you.
12: You cannot close the doors once the horses have bolted. This is the difficulty. The elections are over. By the time this entire redressal mechanism comes to fruition or culmination, the man's lost his right to vote. And finally, Mr. Sardesai...
0: Yes, but the fact is, the fact is the Supreme Court heard... Mr. Adil Singh Boparai, I take your point, but the Supreme Court heard the petition on the SIR, heard those concerns, and the judgment delivered by Chief Justice Suryakant and Justice Bakshi reaffirmed the SIR exercise legitimacy and, in fact, did not intervene and went on to say, in the case of Justice Bakshi, it's okay if you don't vote in a particular election. But let GVL respond. You've raised specific issues. He deserves the right to respond. Go ahead, GVL.
11: No, I think he said I will not make rhetorical points, and then there was nothing but rhetoric in what he stated. Until 2014, as you said, the Constitution...
0: he's made some specific points also. He's made some specific points also.
11: You can, the Congress cannot take a high moral ground as to how the process of election commissioner appointment needs to be completely independent of the government. You see... Lawmaking is the domain of the parliament. And therefore, there are occasions where Supreme Court has made certain, has tried to get into the transgress, I would say, into the parliamentary, let's say, processes. And therefore, it's the right of the parliament to make laws, to give effect to the spirit of the Constitution, and not necessarily, we don't want to sort of give lawmaking authority to the Supreme Court of India. They are the ultimate the Supreme Court has the ultimate power to decide on the constitutionality of any law, but lawmaking is not right. The Supreme Court's domain. Point number one. Point number two, my question, he's a lawyer and he doesn't seem to, he hasn't responded to my question. If you say the entire election, crores of people have been deleted, lakhs of people have been deleted in every constituency, as Dr. Qureshi says, why hasn't every candidate gone to court with a petition? Is it not their constitutional right to appeal? They have not gone because they know they have lost it badly. They will further suffer humiliation if they ventured into such kind of petitioning. And therefore, I think it's nothing but political posturing, and there is no truth to it. And SIR has not happened for the first time. The last SIR happened between 2002 and 4, and the parliamentary election that was conducted in 2004. We lost power. The NDA lost power to the UPA. Are you saying that SIR was conducted in 2002?
0: With one correction, SIR was not conducted with such haste on the eve of elections, but I want Adil Singh Bhopal to quickly respond to what he is reiterating. If you believe that the election process has been completely corroded, why haven't all your parties filed election petitions? I know in Bengal a few have been filed, but why have all of you not filed rather than send a letter to the Chief Justice? What can the Chief Justice do, Mr. Bhopal?
12: Mr. Sardesai, according to the BJP, brute might is always right. This can't be a template in a constitutional democracy. That is the reason why we have a judiciary which has to keep check on the government's excesses.
0: No, file petitions.
12: That is why we need an independent media which is able to seek accountability and speak truth to power. Now, responding to Mr. Rao's question, the candidates will exercise their legal rights in accordance with law. But let me tell you something. A first-year law student will tell you, by the time you have an election petition decided, the term of that assembly will be over. So it'll be operation successful, patient dead. But be that as it may, election petition should be filed.
11: But that will that is not a reason why one should not contest if you have a genuine case.
12: Just a moment, Mr. Rao.
0: Okay, one by one. I've heard both of you patiently. I just want to, for a moment, pivot to what is the other issue. Because in the letter, Dr. Qureshi, there is a suggestion that the opposition would want the next elections under ballot paper. You've been a proponent of EVMs. The countries that use EVMs today, India, Brazil, some states in the United States, the Philippines, Estonia, Belgium, UAE, Namibia. I'm just giving some of the countries that use EVMs. Then let's look at countries that use paper ballots. South Africa, Indonesia, Israel, Japan, UK, Germany, again some states in the US. So you've got different different formats in different parts of the world. You've been a proponent of EVMs. Do you believe a paper ballot can restore confidence, since you started this debate by saying there's a lack of trust?
10: Well, I strongly believe that a return to ballot paper will be retrograde, because we must remember why we moved from paper ballot to machine. They used to be booth capturing rampant. To imagine that the same people who used to capture booth have now become saints and they will not recapture it. In fact, perhaps they are even more powerful now. So you remember Chandigarh mayor's election, where only 40 ballot papers were involved. And even there was manipulation, and Supreme Court had to come in. Therefore, return to the ballot paper actually is not the answer. Improving the EVM and the VVPAT system, and how many to count and all that, we should debate on that rather than think of going, because 20-year-old conditions get revived.
0: Okay, you're saying look at the VVPAT system rather than go back to the ballot paper. GVL Narasimha Rao, you were once upon a time famously against EVMs in 2009. That became controversial. This was when Mr. Advani was the BJP leader. Do you still hold that view? Are you okay with the idea of going back to paper ballot, if only to restore confidence? Doodh ka doodh, pani ka pani.
11: Rajdeep, I have very strongly opposed paperless EVMs, where there is no physical proof of voting. Because until 2009 elections, we only had electronic ballot, electronic voting, where data was stored in the microchip. but there is no physical proof of voting. Therefore, we campaigned for a paper proof, a paper printout, and that is how the VVPAT. Today, every vote cast in polls since 2014, every vote polled in elections is preserved in the form of a paper trail. So I think this is a very fine kind of an alternative to paper ballots, because Election Commission strongly opposed paper ballots and for good reasons. So therefore, it's a great, a great solution to a problem. Paperless voting is certainly a no-no. If you tomorrow want to remove VVPAT, okay. I would be one of those who would strongly oppose it.
0: Okay, Adil Singh Boparai, if tomorrow there's a paper ballot and you still lose, will you still blame the Election Commission then? Is the problem with electoral rolls? Is it with EVMs? What is the real problem?
12: Before I answer your question, one statistic which the country must know, which your viewers must know. In Bengal, the government of India deputed 240,000 central armed police personnel. This is just for the Bengal elections. And as far as the entire country is concerned, during the 24 elections, you had 3,50,000 central armed police personnel. So just see the utilization and the deployment of the central forces, coupled with the fact that there was large-scale transfers of the state bureaucracy. Number two, what we have asked in our representation is that there is a need for a wider debate. As far as manipulation of the electoral rolls are concerned, unfair, exclusionary, non-transparent deletions are concerned, I think that's a fait accompli. The country sees that very objectively. On the issue of the credibility of the EVMs, there is a need for a wider debate. And I don't understand, in a democracy, if there is a discussion to improve our electoral system, why should the government shy away from that? But finally, Mr. Sardesai, when the Congress talks about the democracy being in jeopardy, it is not just the ECI alone. You have the central agencies such as the ED, such as the CBI, such as the income tax. So it is a collaborative exercise of all central state instrumentalities being utilized or unleashed on the opposition. I think that is the worrying feature for our democracy in the
0: I'll give GBL 30 seconds to conclude. GBL, conclude, yeah. 30 seconds. It is not just the ECI. It is the coercive powers of the central agencies that worries the opposition today.
11: No, regarding security forces, we have seen the kind of poll violence in Bengal elections that has not been witnessed in any other state. And in panchayat polls, more than 100 of BJP cadres have been mercilessly killed. In the last assembly elections, after the polling also, there was massive violence, rapes, murders. So Bengal has not been a normal state as far as electoral peace is concerned. And therefore, right, it warranted a complete security to the voters to actually exercise their franchise. Therefore, or if anybody complains that been able to rig because there were central forces, I think people will really call their bluff. Second, regarding central agencies, right to approach. If you indulge in illegality and you want to be saved, you want agencies not to go after you, I think that you're then seeking political protection. And this government will not offer any kind of
0: political protection. That's another debate over washing machine. Alleged washing machine politics. But I just have one quick. Adil Boparai, yes or no answer. Will you boycott the polls if your demand is not met? If all these demands in this letter are not met, will you boycott 2029? There's talk of that. Is the opposition wanting to go the Bangladesh way? Quick answer. Yes or no?
12: The objective is to strengthen democracy, but all options are on the table. But having said this, one final parting comment. Can the government of India or the Election Commission of India tell us how many Bangladeshi migrants were found on the electoral list? Because that was the rationale. That was the ostensible pretext.
0: That's a fair question. How many Bangladeshi immigrants have been found?
11: We need
0: a number. Anybody, Mr. GVL Narasimha Rao, Election Commission has not given a number. Okay.
11: No,
0: Dr. Qureshi, you raised your hand. Dr. Qureshi, 30 seconds to you at the end.
10: Yeah, you know, the whenever I hear the call for boycott, I'm pained, because that is the biggest mistake any political party will ever make. And you refer to Bangladesh. I was there in Dhaka those days, and to my surprise, everyone's surprise, Khalida Zia, who had boycotted the poll, was actually winning. So winning, boycotting the poll is the biggest mistake, because elections will be held anyway. And there will be enough parties contesting. Okay. So it will not even send any political signal.
0: Okay, I'm going to leave it there.
11: Words of wisdom.
0: I hope that these debates can take place. I hope, but I still hope that we can have holistic debates on these issues. These are critical issues for our democracy. Free and fair elections are the bedrock of electoral democracy. I appreciate my guests joining me and trying to take that debate forward. Thank you all so much for joining me on the show. Let's turn from there to our next big story, the Bengaluru daycare abuse case that has now taken a serious turn. Police today arrested one of the caregivers while three others have been summoned. Child rights bodies have also stepped in Karnataka. Government is promising strict action, and fresh details are emerging of how children were being subjected to harassment and torture. Sagai Raj now reports.
7: Images from a daycare at an IT company that shocked the nation. The Bengaluru police have now arrested a worker at the centre, Vijay Lakshmi, who was allegedly seen in the horrifying video showing toddlers being mistreated. The police have also issued notices to three other staff to appear for questioning. The videos from the creche operating within Capgemini's HAL campus had shown kids being subjected to horrifying punishments. The suspects allegedly forced toddlers to sit inside front-loading washing machine, sprayed water into their mouths with a toilet jet spray, and locked them inside toilets to stop them from crying. India Today has learned from Tilak, the complainant in the case, that he first received a complaint through Childline alleging that children were being abused at the creche.
13: We got a complaint for child helpline, basically.
14: Okay.
13: By saying that the children are getting abused in Society General Baby Care.
14: Okay.
13: So later we contacted the caller. So, caller has shared some videos regarding that. There are some videos which is children has been kept inside the toilet.
7: National and state child rights bodies have stepped in, demanding a thorough probe.
15: वो 35 बच्चे पढ़ रहे बोल रहे वो बच्चों को बाद में हमारे आयोग से निमेंस के साथ मिलके एक कंसल्टेंट करके वो काउंसिल करने के सोच रहे हैं सब डिपार्टमेंट और गवर्नमेंट से बात करके वो प्रिकॉशंस क्या ले सकते हैं वो देख के वो एक एसओपी कर सकते हैं देखेंगे सर.
7: The Karnataka government has assured strict action against the accused in the case. It has asked companies to conduct background checks of staff members. Visagai Raj in Bengaluru, Bureau Report, India Today.
0: Okay, let's take a break at this point. When we return, just a little bit more. You're watching the news today. 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
1: Okay, let's turn now to the World Cup soccer, where there's been more controversy. A disallowed goal in the last minute in a crucial round of 32 match between Croatia and Portugal.

0: qualifying contest between Portugal and Croatia ended with a hugely controversial moment as the referee ruled in favour of Cristiano Ronaldo's side.
1: It's journey's end. Five in the middle.
0: At the heart of the storm was Croatia's 103rd minute goal. Croatia, who were trailing 1-2, thought they had taken the match to extra time, but the VAR, or the video assistant referee, cut the celebration short.
1: This is as wild as you can get!
0: Thanks to this Nico technology available in the official FIFA World Cup ball, the VAR spotted the slightest contact made by a Croatian player mid-air, which meant that the player receiving the ball was now in an offside position.
1: So in that sense, that's quite clear. There's no debate on that.
0: The on-field referee was then asked to review the evidence and upon proper scrutiny decided to cancel the goal out.
2: The goal scorer, final decision, offside.
1: No goal! And Portugal back in control of the tie with barely seconds left in Toronto. What an incredible finish.
0: That decision sparked celebrations in one camp and caused despair in the other. The last FIFA World Cup meeting between two giants of the game, Cristiano Ronaldo and Luka Modric, ended with a bitter flashpoint. Sports Bureau, India Today.
1: As Modric and Ronaldo embrace, a touching moment between two legends, but only one goes on at these World Cup finals.
3: Okay, just about enough time to leave you this Friday night with our image of the day. And it comes from Tehran, where world leaders have gathered for the funeral procession of Iran's late supreme leader, Ayatollah Ali Khamenei. His son, Mujtaba, is unlikely to attend the funeral over security concerns. India is represented by the MOSMEA, Pabitra Margarita, the Bihar governor, Lieutenant General Atta Hasnain, Congress leader Salman Khurshid and PDP chief Mehbooba Mufti are also in Tehran, and they took part in the funeral prayers of the late supreme leader of Iran. With those images before you, I leave you on the show tonight. Thanks for watching. You stay well, stay safe. Good night. Shubh Ratri. Jai Hind. Namaskar.
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0: India first, I'm Gaurav Sawant. India has once again read the riot act to Pakistan on the Indus Waters Treaty. Blood and water cannot flow together. Pakistan has indulged in a lot of breast beating since that actual beating during Operation Sindhu. Pakistani diplomats, civil society, intellectuals, closet jihadis, including some on the payroll of Pakistan's ISI, they've been raising the issue of the Indus Waters Treaty being held in abeyance since the Pahalgam terror attack, saying India is weaponizing water. But do keep one thing in mind. This milk of human kindness cannot be a one-way street. Pakistan cannot continue to brazenly kill Indian citizens in one terror attack after the other and expect India to be kind enough and be more than generous with the Indus Waters Treaty since 1960. No longer should India care more about Pakistani interests. India is more concerned about the safety and welfare of Indian citizens. So the centre has made it very clear there is no change in India's position on the Indus Waters Treaty, and that the treaty would continue to be held in abeyance until Pakistan takes clear, visible and irreversible steps to end cross-border terrorism. The spokesperson for the Ministry of External Affairs, Additional Secretary Randhir Jaiswal, he reiterated India's position that the treaty remains held in abeyance and that India urges Pakistan to abjure promoting cross-border terrorism. The strongly worded remarks came after Pakistan's climate change minister, Musaddiq Malik, warned that Islamabad would cut off the hands that sought to claim Pakistan's share of the water under the treaty. But do keep in mind, Pakistan is being very economical with the truth. India hasn't even utilized India's entire share of the water. What India is doing right now is talking about utilizing India's entire share of the Indus Waters Treaty. Pakistan's Information Minister, Ataullah Tarrar, insisted that the 1960 World Bank brokered agreement remains legally binding and could neither be suspended nor amended unilaterally. But that is his claim. That treaty was entered into in good faith, hoping that there would be good relations between India and Pakistan. What does Pakistan do? It is a state sponsor of radical Islamist terror. It has relentlessly bled India through terror across multiple cities over decades. And yet it wants the Indus waters to flow unhindered, unchecked, including India's share of that water that they've been so generously getting. But India's made it very clear. They want this treaty renegotiated, but in a terror-free environment. On the 23rd of April 2025, a day after the Pahalgam terror attack, New Delhi announced that Indus Waters Treaty would be held in abeyance with immediate effect till Pakistan credibly and irrevocably ends its support to cross-border terrorism. And since then, there have been a series of major infrastructure and water management steps that have been accelerated across the Chenab Basin and the adjoining rivers in Jammu and in Kashmir. Now, let me tell you some of the steps that India is taking. And you must know these steps. Sediment flushing, that's been completed at the Salal, Baglihar and the Dulhasti dams. Now, this marks a very significant step in improving the operational efficiency, the water storage capabilities and long-term hydropower output across key projects on the Chenab River. Imagine earlier, Pakistan wouldn't let India even carry out the desilting process. It would raise unnecessary objections. And India, out of this milk of human kindness that was overflowing, they would permit Pakistan to block them and carry out various checks, yes, but then also challenge it in international courts. India says no more. We don't listen into any arbitration. On the generation front, power generation front, there are four major hydroelectric projects, Pakuldul, Kiru, Kwar and Ratle. They've been fast-tracked. The Sawalkot hydroelectric project has cleared environmental approval, and this signals major expansion of installed capacity along the Chenab corridor. In parallel, work on the inter-basin water transfer is also moving forward. There, of course, now is a feasibility study that's been initiated for a 113-kilometer-long link to divert the surplus water, Chenab waters towards the Bias Basin. So the Chenab Bias Link 3 project has also been approved alongside tendering process for a dedicated tunnel project. Now that's for execution of this project, and that will truly be a game changer. That's not all. A separate 8.7 kilometer long Himalayan tunnel through the Great Watershed region is also now in the works. It's being planned, designed to enable large-scale diversion and integration with the broader Ravi Bias Satluj river system. Now imagine when all of this comes together. These steps reflect accelerated hydropower expansion. We are well within our rights to do so. Improved water basin management and a clear strategic push towards maximum domestic utilization of the Indus Basin waters. India's message to that state sponsor of radical Islamist terror is clear. The blood of Indians is not less precious than water for Pakistanis. India is only taking our share of the water, utilizing it in times to come. The treaty has been more than generous for the state sponsor of radical Islamist terror. Now, Pakistan must choose. Continued support to radical Islamist terror, Hafiz Mohammed Saeed, Dawood Ibrahim, that Maulana of terror, Masood Azhar, that India-centric military jihad network, they need to dismantle it. And that is already resulting, not dismantling it, is resulting in more pain being inflicted on Pakistan's military terror network. You saw that in Operation Sindoor. Costs imposed not just on terrorists, but also on their AKAs, on the Pakistan Armed Forces. So Pakistan, that is on the verge of bankruptcy, should wake up. They should live like a civilized neighbor and enjoy the benefits of having a rich, prosperous neighbor and, of course, the Indus Waters Treaty. The ball is very clearly in Pakistan's court. Listen in to what the spokesperson for the Ministry of External Affairs, Additional Secretary Randhir Jaiswal, had to say.
1: India's position on the Indus Waters Treaty is consistent. IWT stands in abeyance in response to Pakistan's continued sponsorship of cross-border terrorism. Pakistan must credibly and irrevocably abjure its support for cross-border terrorism.
0: I want to bring in Pranay Upadhyay, my colleague, for more on this. Pranay, we've noticed, especially in the past 10-15 days, and more so after Operation Sindoor, Pakistanis are flapping like headless chicken, whether in Pakistan or in Europe and in United States, trying to create a buzz around the Indus Waters Treaty, saying, "Hamara pani band kar diya, India shut our water." Why are they flapping like headless chicken? It's actually poor water management on their part. India's only utilizing what is ours.
2: Absolutely, Gaurav. You're absolutely right that the Pakistan is increasingly using as a campaign against India to build some kind of opinion. And in fact, they think that they can get support from the international community, especially in so-called this environment where Pakistan is being talked about for their role in brokering some kind of Iran-US deal. But they are forgetting that there are two words, abeyance and termination. The deep treaty has not been terminated. The treaty has only been put into an abeyance, and that too, they are not highlighting, they are not telling to the world that India has written multiple times to Pakistan to renegotiate the Indus Water Treaty, because the reality has changed. Let's keep aside the issue of terrorism for a while, though it's an important issue for India, but let's keep it aside. But the reality, ground reality has changed. The population has changed in the area, and the water requirements have changed. Also, the landscape has changed. India need that kind of water, and India written a letter, sent multiple letters to Pakistani side to renegotiate the Indus Water Treaty, and they did not pay any heed to that. And if you come to the issue of terrorism, this treaty, when it was signed in 1960, it's the mandate, the preamble of the treaty clearly says that it will be continued in the spirit of goodwill, cooperation and friendship, which unfortunately never existed. This, it was India's goodwill gesture that this treaty withstood three wars and multiple terror incidents, multiple terror attacks. But now India has decided to put in abeyance. And you heard the spokesperson of the Ministry of External Affairs clearly stating that till the time Pakistan irrevocably abjures its support for cross-border terrorism, the treaty, Indus Water Treaty, will remain in abeyance.
0: Oh, absolutely. The ball very clearly is in Pakistan's court. They must choose. If they prefer Hafiz Saeed and Masood Azhar and Dawood Ibrahim and those radical Islamist terrorists who bleed India, if they prefer that to water, fair enough. Or they can take action against these terrorists and then enjoy the benefits of the Indus Waters Treaty. We'll be tracking that story very closely. Pranay, for the moment, many thanks. I now want to shift focus to the other big story. Iran is sending out a big signal to the world with a week-long funeral procession of Iran's late supreme leader, Ayatollah Ali Khamenei. The message is clear. Iran rises, resistance continues. Ayatollah Ali Khamenei was killed on the 28th of February this year in the opening hours of that U.S.-Israel military campaign against Iran. Iranian authorities say he died in coordinated strikes on Tehran that also killed several members of his family and senior Iranian officials. His funeral was originally planned in March. It was repeatedly postponed because of the conflict and the security situation. The state funeral, it's begun in Tehran. Ayatollah Ali Khamenei's body, it will lie in state. There are massive public processions that have been planned. Millions are expected on the streets of Tehran, in Qom, multiple cities across Iran, and then also Najaf and Karbala in Iraq. The ceremonies move to the holy city of Qom, the Shia shrine of Najaf and Karbala in Iraq. The burial will take place in his hometown, in Mashhad. That will be on the 9th of July, near the Imam Reza Shrine. Iranian authorities expect a turnout that will run into many millions. Some say close to 20 million people are expected. This is one of Iran's largest ever public gathering. A notable absentee, however, would be Iran's new supreme leader, Mujtaba Khamenei. Now, according to Ayatollah Hakim Ilahi, the supreme leader's representative in India, Mujtaba Khamenei is unlikely to make a public appearance because of the extraordinary security concerns. Ilahi says Mujtaba wishes to meet the mourners, but security agencies advise him against it. They said there should be no public appearance because of tensions with Israel. World leaders, and according to reports from Iran, leaders and representatives from close to 30 countries will be in Tehran to pay their respects. The Indian side is being represented by Lieutenant General Syed Atta Hasnain, the governor of Bihar, and of course, Minister of State for External Affairs, Pabitra Margarita. There's been a very long diplomatic engagement. In fact, India and Iran have civilizational ties. Iran's President Masoud Pezeshkian had invited Prime Minister Narendra Modi to be a part of the last rites, but he's unable to attend because of prior commitments. He has a three-nation tour that starts on the 6th of July. Congress leader Salman Khurshid, PDP chief Mehbooba Mufti and several other Indian leaders are also attending the funeral procession. Amongst those from other countries include Pakistan's Prime Minister Shahbaz Sharif, Russian Security Council Deputy Chairman Dmitry Medvedev and Turkey's Vice President, along with Tajikistan's President, Georgia President, Afghanistan's Foreign Minister and several Chinese lawmakers. We are told the representation, the list of representations is, representatives are huge. India Today, incidentally, is on ground zero. India Today's Foreign Affairs Editor Geeta Mohan is on ground zero. She sent us this report.
3: India Today Global and Archer are bringing you exclusive reports from ground zero in Tehran. We are here to cover the seven-day funeral ceremony of late Supreme Leader Ayatollah Ali Khamenei. World leaders from across 30 nations, people from across the world around 20 million of them are going to descend upon the city of Tehran. And if I could ask my camera person, Satya, to show you what the city looks like. This is Darband, where we are, and this is where we can show you the entire north of Tehran. There are major installations that have been placed where the procession will be going through, and people will stop there, a lot of them going to offer prayers. The city always is a hustle bustle of people, noise, traffic, but today if you come over here, this city is under complete lockdown. Most of them are staying home. The grieving certainly has begun, and the preparation is, because of security reasons, quite good, where there are security installations, personnel at every corner of the road. The procession will take place from one stretch to the other when it comes to the city of Tehran. But this is a funeral ceremony that spans 7 days and two countries, Iran and Iraq. Najaf and Karbala is also where the late Supreme Leader's mortal remains will be taken to. So over here, where the world leaders have gathered, Iran is showing defiance against the attack that killed the Supreme Leader on the first day of the war between US, Israel and Iran. And we are in Darband Square, where preparations are underway for the funeral ceremony of late Supreme Leader Ayatollah Ali Khamenei. But there are stores where people and shops where people also lost their loved ones. So if you see over here, preparations underway, the black cloth that has covered the entire space of this restaurant. And then not only have they placed Ayatollah Khamenei's photograph over here, if you see, they've also placed photographs of the loved ones who they lost during the war. Black is the color of mourning, and that's what you're seeing here in the city of Tehran. We're going to see it in Qom, in Najaf, in Karbala, in Mashhad. But today, in the city of Tehran, which is preparing for the beginning of the funeral ceremony of late Supreme Leader Ayatollah Ali Khamenei, you can see this is Tajrish Square. We'd been here earlier, before the war, during the war, and now after the war, in the ceasefire period, the 60-day ceasefire period, which is where the funeral ceremony is now taking place. It took so long, 120 days, for the funeral to take place is because the war was ongoing. People could not have come out to pay their last respects in a situation where there were security threats and attacks happening every day. It was then followed by Muharram, and during the holy days of Muharram, the funeral could not have taken place, and that's why after Asura, after the Muharram days, the funeral is now going to take place. The period, the window is the ceasefire between US and Iran that was signed, the memorandum of understanding that two sides came to agreement with in Switzerland. And now we are looking at the final procession and the final rites of the late leader being carried out here in Iran. But it's not just Iran that's mourning. The Shia world, the Sunni world included, the Islamic world and leaders from across other faiths are going to come here to pay their last respects and mourn with Tehran the death of their supreme leader because of an assassination attack that was carried out by the United States of America. And we here are going to tell you exactly what's happening on the ground. Keep watching this space. With video journalist Satya Rautre at Tajrish Square, Geeta Mohan reporting for India Today.
0: We will continue to get you Geeta Mohan's reports from Ground Zero. Iran is very clearly sending out a message internally within the country, across the region in West Asia and the world, with these grand funeral ceremonies that will be carried out for the late Supreme Leader across multiple cities, including Najaf and Karbala in Iraq. Millions will take to the streets, the biggest gathering in decades. So if the United States and Israel sought to divide Iran, if they thought people would come out on the streets against the Supreme Leader, against the regime, If this was their expectation on the 28th of February, the result is just the opposite. Has Iran actually emerged more united and stronger than before? Joining me on this special broadcast, Sayyed Aqif Zaidi. He's a research scholar and political analyst who joins us from Tehran. Richard Sanders is senior fellow for the Western Hemisphere at the Center for National Interest. He joins us from Washington, D.C. Ambassador Ashok Sajjanhar is former top diplomat, watches the region very carefully and closely, joins us on this broadcast. Gentlemen, welcome. Sayyed Aqif Zaidi, President Masoud Pezeshkian's message to Iran is we must rise. Give us details of the aim of this ceremony, sir. The huge funeral ceremony that's planned. What's the message that Iran wants to convey internally and to the world?
4: Bismillah ar-Rahman ar-Rahim. Yes, you're quite right. This has been planned in such a way so as to send out a powerful message to the entire world, to those who are in Iran and to those outside. And the message is, I would commend you for your initial introduction. As you rightly put it, it is to send the message that the resistance continues. But I would add something to that, that the resistance continues at a higher level and with a greater level of commitment and intensity than it has since 1979. That is the message inside Iran. That is the message outside Iran. That phrase, we must rise. is the slogan of the entire campaign that is around this, both inside Iran and outside Iran. We must rise up to face oppression and to stare down the world's oppressors. We must rise to bring about justice, not just in Iran, but on the global stage as well. That's the message that is being sent out through this event.
0: Let me bring in Richard Sanders into this conversation. Sir, if the U.S. wanted a weaker Iran, a divided Iran, people coming out on the streets against the regime, the thought process in February, the subsequent actions and the impact in July, very different from what the U.S. and Israel hoped.
5: Well, unquestionably, this is a thoroughly stage-managed event. I would certainly call it an impressive managerial feat. And they are using it to propagandize the world, to create the message that, you know, we are strong, we are in charge, we are the winners. Reality, of course, is more complicated than that, and I suspect the policymakers in Iran know that. There's still a great many issues to be resolved on the Gulf, the Straits of Hormuz, on Iran's nuclear program, and these aren't going to go away. And for now, yes, they will have this vast ceremony, but that will be over and the negotiations will need to go forward.
0: Okay. Ambassador Sajjanhar, your reading, is Iran today stronger? Has it emerged much stronger compared to where it was on the 27th of February? Or is this just a very well choreographed, stage managed event as far as Iran's concerned?
6: Yeah, thank you very much, Gaurav. You know, the two things that you mentioned, they are not contradictory. Of course, it's very well stage managed, choreographed event. But that having been said, Iran has emerged stronger. It has more leverages in its hand, which it did not know that existed, or it had never used them earlier. First is in terms of the control that it has on the Strait of Hormuz. Of course, the whole global economy has suffered as a result of that. So I think once the war is over, we will have to see as to what the impact of this has been on Iran's relations with the other countries, you know, which have suffered as a result of this action by Iran. Second leverage is in terms of hitting out against the Gulf states, which again, it had never done in the past. And it has struck not only at the American bases, as it claims, but it has struck at desalination plants, at
0: oil refineries,
6: pipelines, oil gas, refineries, so much of them. So I think we'll have to wait and see as to what goes forward. That having been said, Gaurav, let me make two very quick points. Number one, you know, of course, in the Shia philosophy, martyrdom is a very important act of any individual, any human being. So, of course, Ayatollah Khamenei is being projected as a martyr to the cause of Iran's glory. But equally, if not more importantly, you know what you mentioned, that Mujtaba Khamenei is not going to be there. Now, Yes. It is, the funeral was not organized over the last 100 odd days because it was thought security was not good enough. But right now, it is thought security is good enough for what you said about 20 million people to come out on the roads. Then Yes. Why is the security not good enough for Mujtaba Khamenei also?
0: That's an interesting point. And let me take that to Syed Aqib Zaidi. That's a very interesting point to raise. Ayatollah Mujtaba Khamenei not going to make an appearance. Is that worrisome? Does he remain firmly in control since nobody's seen him since the 28th of February? Because there are those who say very well choreographed event over the next 6 days or 5 days, but the real leadership is not consolidated. It's IRGC commanders who run the country, sir.
4: I think this is a good opportunity to make a very important point here that ever since the MOU has been signed, we've seen a consensus emerge among both among those who support the American Zionist attack on Iran and the continued pressure on Iran and Iran's resistance. And that consensus is that Iran has definitely emerged as a threshold superpower on the world stage. This is not something that I am saying. You can refer to the New York Times, to Robert Papp, to Bob Kagan. You can refer to John Mersheim and a lot of other American analysts, none of whom has sympathetic to Iran or to its Islamic resistance. So I think this has been well established. And it's also pretty clear that Iran, as a powerful resistance movement, moves on its own terms, is not particularly bothered by being boxed in by concerns or questions around why is it not safe enough for Mujtaba Khamenei to come into the public or not. This is not a concern either for the Iranian public or for the Iranian establishment. We can quibble and argue about these minor irrelevant side points, but the fundamental change that has happened in the world order as a result of the American defeat in this battle, once again, it was a defeat in the battle because the war continues. That has changed the global balance of power dramatically in favor of Iran and of the Islamic resistance axis. And this funeral procession or this funeral program, deeply grounded as it is in Shia tradition, needs no stage managing, choreography, or any of these negatively loaded terms to be used. It's deeply rooted in Shia culture. Martyr, you don't need to project Ayatollah Khamenei as a martyr. He is seen and believed to be a martyr, not just by millions of Shias around the world, but by the entire Islamic Ummah, barring a few little, as they are called, sultanates here and there, and that too not their population, their rulers. So this whole situation has changed. And if we need to be having discussions which are useful for our viewers, we need to move beyond those old, outdated framings of Iran being illegitimate, a rogue state, unpopular among its people, under pressure. The world has moved on. It's time that our discussion
0: has
4: and report out.
0: Has the world moved on? Iran striking countries in the neighborhood would make the neighborhood very uncomfortable. But be that as it may, you've raised some very pertinent points. Richard Sanders, would you agree that Iran has emerged or is emerging as a superpower? And America, the world's biggest economic power and military power, according to Iran, stands defeated in battle, though the war is still on.
5: Well, I think the idea that Iran is some kind of superpower is extraordinarily inflated. Iran, first of all, the internal legitimacy of the government is not judged by the ability to orchestrate crowds on the street. It's by the will of the people. And Iran does not hold the kind of free and fair elections that convey democratic legitimacy. That's just not the case. I would also note that, Iran has enormous internal issues. It is in desperate need of returning to oil production and distribution. That's why it is pressing so hard to have sanctions lifted, etc. Iran has in the past had large internal protests that have been brutally repressed. We should not forget how that panned out. And at the same time, we're talking about a country whose capital is facing enormous water shortages. Iran has a lot on its plate, and to call it a superpower, I think, just doesn't really stand up to the test of reality.
0: So they were able to withstand, and they were able to withstand the combined armed forces of the United States and Israel, not just in 2025, but also in 2026. They were able to force an MOU or a ceasefire predominantly on their terms, in terms of whether it's the money that is to be released to them, whether it's their control over Strait of Hormuz. We'll come to other aspects in just a moment, putting the nuclear issue in a freeze for the 60-day period. Wouldn't you think, sir, that Iran has emerged stronger in July compared to February? Mr. Sanders?
5: They certainly have gained some elements in the course of the conflict and the negotiation. I'm not going to deny that. At the same time, they have to answer to a lot of other pressures. And the nuclear question remains of the highest priority to the United States. And I want to see how that will be resolved. If the vague promises are not enough, we have to begin the 60-day negotiation process.
0: Yes.
5: and see where it goes. Iran always says, oh, we have no interest in a nuclear weapon, but I see where it goes. Iran always says, oh, we have no interest in a nuclear weapon,
0: love, loyalty, and the power of resistance against the United States of America and Israel. Now, should that be a cause for concern both for the U.S. and for Israel, and also, of course, countries in the neighborhood? Because Iran has demonstrated the capability, should they side with the United States or Israel, Iran is willing to strike them. And once Iran's hit them once, they can be hit again.
6: Yeah, no, absolutely. You're very right, Gaurav. Let me make a couple of points very, very quickly. Number one, you know that as far as the war is concerned, I think it would be an exaggeration to say that Iran has beaten the biggest military power in the world. No, militarily, it has been completely vanquished. You know, whether it's army, air force, navy, they have not been able to stand up to Iran. Iran has used asymmetric warfare. And, you know, meaning in terms of Strait of Hormuz, meaning that is not direct warfare in which Iran has won, but it has been able to utilize that leverage that has been available to it. And also it has struck against the Gulf states. Not one of them has fired back. So, you know, yes, in that sense, they have been sitting ducks. So, you know, saying that militarily it has won, I think that is a huge exaggeration. Second point, you know, what our friend from Iran is saying, that, you know, all these, Mr. Mearsheimer and Robert Pape and all those people are saying that Iran has emerged as a superpower. So you take those comments seriously and you applaud them. But when those same interlocutors say that Mujtaba Khamenei is not coming in, so that speaks of some serious issues as far as the country is concerned, then you say,
0: but
6: we
0: give
6: are
0: me
6: not
0: 30 seconds to raise one more point, sir. And Ambassador Sajjanar, I want to begin by asking you, there are representatives of 30 countries who will be there, some heads of state, heads of government, representatives of many countries, including India. What message does that send out? Because if Iran and if America and Israel wanted Iran isolated, the situation is very, very different, sir.
6: No, absolutely. But you see, the people are coming because, after all, we shouldn't say that, you know, Iran is friendless. Iran has a large number of friends, large number of partners. You know, India is a civilizational, you know, we have civilizational ties, you said yourself right at the beginning. So I think we value those ties. But I think we also have to be realistic in terms of, you know, we want, you have a nuclear Iran, nuclear weapon state in Iran, what is going to be the impact as far as that region is concerned? What is Saudi Arabia going to do? What is Turkey going to do? So I think in terms of the instability that it is going to bring in there. So I think those are all the challenges. The last point, Gaurav, if you permit, I'll make is, you know, when we have seen it around the world, and this is a lesson of history, when you see that there is an attack from outside, the whole country, irrespective of the differences, rises up to protect the flag, rises up under the flag. But, you know, once things come back to normal, then, of course, all the challenges will come up as far as the Iranian government or establishment. Let's not forget
0: Do you expect that to happen? Once the war is on the back burner, that's the time that the real troubles that Iran faces will come to the fore.
4: I've learned a lot from this discussion. I see that the guests that we have in this program, the two other guests that we have, they have not been able to come to terms with the shifts that have happened in the West Asian region in particular and the global stage and on the global stage. Of course, there are problems in Iran. There are problems in every country and there will continue to be in every country. Instead of quibbling about these minor details, which are there in every country, Iran has its own problems. Every country has its own problems. The fundamental shift in global order is something that we need to come to terms with, and it is disappointing to see that the other guests are still speaking as if we're having this conversation is 2024. The world has moved ahead. West Asia has moved ahead.
0: Fundamental shift. Wouldn't that be clearer?
4: Post the 60 days, MOU
0: is step one. What emerges from discussions ultimately beyond the 60 days is where perhaps victors or the ground reality would be clearer. Richard Sanders, would you agree? Because Iran and many of their allies are very clear. They've emerged as an emerging superpower and their control over Strait of Hormuz. Now, that may be a very contentious issue, but there are countries that are willing to pay to see trade move.
5: Well, the state of the Straits of Hormuz is yet to be resolved. Under the 14-point agreement, tolls are not to be charged, certainly during the 60-day period. I thought Iran behaved in an extraordinarily irresponsible way in firing on innocent oil tankers twice. There was a sharp response
0: by the
5: United States.
0: The U.S. also fired. In fact, one Indian was unfortunately killed in U.S. firing. So both have been extremely irresponsible, sir.
5: I would not agree with that statement. We had the 14 points. Iran chose to fire upon innocent tankers. And there was a response. Certainly any death is regrettable. Iran is seeking to flex power, and there was a response. What they need to do is seriously negotiate over the outstanding issues and not pretend that they will all go away and that they are now able to strut around the world stage. This is too important to have that kind of unserious approach.
0: Fair enough. And that is where this situation remains extremely volatile. I want to thank all my guests, but I quickly want to cut across to Tehran, my colleague Geeta Mohan, with this report.
3: The lockdown of the central part of Tehran now is underway. Saturday, Sunday, all streets that are leading up to the Grand Masala or the Grand Mosque will be completely shut down. Only bikes are being allowed in. This is only one stretch of the road. By this afternoon, we were looking at all the roads that lead up to the Grand Masala are going to be shut down for any traffic. If you turn around, if I ask Satya to turn around, he'll show you that the traffic is being stopped in every crossroad that leads up to the Grand Masala, and traffic is being diverted. Security under place, emergency services, Satya, on the right, under place, where you have the medic services all on standby. There is one part of the road, if I could ask Satya to turn around, there's one part of the road, every left-hand side of the road now has become an emergency service lane, and should there be any untoward incident, these medical emergency services will then be pressed into action to ensure that those who are hurt are taken on an immediate basis to the nearest hospitals. Now, this entire infrastructure will be in place till Monday morning. Saturday, Sunday are the formal days for the mortal remains of the Ayatollah, late Supreme Leader Ayatollah Ali Khamenei, whose mortal remains would be placed in the Grand Musalla. And world leaders, people from across Tehran, across Iran, across the Muslim world, and across, in fact, people from faiths of from other faiths across the world are going to come, pay their last respects, and then the mortal remains will then be taken to Qom, from there to Najaf and Karbala, and then back to Mashhad, where he'll be laid to rest. But for now, what you're looking at over here is ensuring that infrastructure, security, and logistics are in place so that no untoward incident takes place or happens when the processions begin. And you can see that there are water services that are being provided. It's quite hot right now in Tehran, and so water services being provided for all those security agencies and personnel who are deployed in every corner of the street and every main crossroad to ensure that there's smooth traffic, smooth diversion of traffic, and roads like this that lead up to Grand Musalla are completely blocked for traffic until Monday morning. So we'll be bringing you all those reports on what's happening right now in Tehran, as also what's going to happen in the coming days when the funeral procession will take place and the ceremony will conclude here in Tehran for the procession to move to Qom and then to Iraq. With video journalist Satya Rautre in the heart of Tehran, Geeta Mohan reporting for India Today.
0: And coming up next, RSS finally breaks its silence on the Sri Ram Mandir Chanda Chori incident, calls it a betrayal of the faith of Sri Ram Bhakts, promises strict action against the culprits. The Sangh has also warned against attempts being made to defame the Hindu community using this incident. Details coming up.

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0: And so much more. 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
1: 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It went viral for cutting the Delhi-Dehradun journey to about 2.5 hours. Today, the same expressway is making headlines again. This time for two giant craters in the middle of the road. The viral video shot near Hathi Kadoda village in Shamli shows massive potholes on the 12,000 crore rupee expressway, barely months after its inauguration. Just a few hours of downpour and this was the state of the road. The images triggered outrage, with motorists questioning how a newly built expressway could develop such damage so quickly. The Congress also attacked the government, alleging corruption and questioning construction quality. The National Highways Authority of India, however, has blamed heavy rainfall and water stagnation. It says the permanent drainage system could not be completed because local residents opposed the construction of a balancing culvert. NHAI says the damage was detected during routine patrols, repaired immediately, and a 1.5 kilometer parallel drain is now being built as an interim measure. Within a day of the video going viral, the damaged stretch was repaired and traffic restored. The repair was swift. But for a highway built to showcase speed, scale and engineering excellence, that a quick patch-up alone cannot answer. Your report, India Today.

0: Welcome back. The Sangh Parivar has broken its silence on the Sri Ram Mandir Chanda Chori episode. The Rashtriya Swayamsevak Sangh has described the theft of offerings for Maryada Purushottam Sri Ram as a betrayal of the Aastha of Sri Ram Bhakts, insisting that those responsible must face the strictest action. They've also urged the Hindu community to be patient, remain calm. They've warned of a conspiracy, attempts by anti-Hindu elements to defame the entire community and the movement using one incident. Now, BJP leader Vinay Kattiyar, he claimed that he'd spoken to Prime Minister Narendra Modi about the Mandir loot and briefed him about the developments. Sources have categorically told India Today that Prime Minister neither spoke to Vinay Kattiyar, either on phone or personally met him on the Sri Ram Mandir issue. In fact, RSS Chief Mohan Bhagwat has reacted to this incident on the Ram Mandir Chanda Chori controversy. He said Ram Ram when asked about people undermining the entire effort or faith in Maryada Purushottam, Sri Ram and the temple. Listen in.
1: प्रति आस्था को कुछ लोग धक्का पहुंचा रहे हैं प्रति आस्था को कुछ लोग धक्का पहुंचा रहे हैं प्रति आस्था को कुछ लोग धक्का पहुंचा रहे हैं प्रति आस्था को कुछ लोग धक्का पहुंचा रहे हैं प्रति आस्था को कुछ लोग धक्का पहुंचा रहे
0: Professor Rakesh Sinha is former Member of Parliament, Rajya Sabha, an author and a thinker. It has been associated with the Rashtriya Swayamsevak Sangh. Professor Sinha, welcome. A betrayer of the Aastha of Sri Ram. The RSS has finally responded, but why so late, sir?
2: You know, this question is not merely the question of theft. RSS is emotionally hurt because we never thought that such incident would take place. That's why RSS in its own had given a statement under Maninder Dattatreya Hospitality category said that doodh ka doodh aur pani ka pani ho jayega. We have faith on the investigation. What is the most important thing? In last 100 years, RSS has established itself that we are not the people of contested morality. We established our credibility in the society as far as the character of the Swayamsevak is concerned. Therefore, there is no dispute that RSS would do everything so that the erosion, there should not be any erosion of faith. But the most important thing is that those people who have disputed faith on Bhagwan Ram, they have never shown their categorical faith in Bhagwan Ram. They have not visited the Bhagwan Ram's temple, Ayodhya. And in 1990, Ashok Singhalji was attacked and the river of Sarju became red due to the killings of the Karasevaks. They are not shouting. Their purpose is not investigation. Their purpose is not to get the culprit, book the culprit. Their purpose is to create an erosion of faith in Bhagwan Ram and Ayodhya.
0: अपनों ने ही मौका दिया और संघ इतने समय तक चुप रहा क्यों पहली बात दूसरी बात द कांग्रेस पार्टी इज सेइंग दैट द आरएसएस रिस्पांस ओके गो ऑन सर
2: 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And Vishnu Prasad, the international president, Alok Kumarji, had already given this statement. As soon as the incident took place, he had given this statement. He categorically said that investigation would take place. And we stand that those who are culprit, whosoever may be, should be booked. This is the statement of Vishnu Prasad. Now, RSS reiterated, and this is the official statement of the RSS, shows that we are the people who are moralizing the public life. We stand to moralistic public life. The organization which served the nation for last 100 years, and in the tribal area, hundreds and thousands of people left home and hearth to rebuild the nation. Nobody can imagine that RSS will stand for those who are doing some immoral thing.
0: तो सर इतना डिसिप्लिन्ड ऑर्गेनाइजेशन इतने इनडिसिप्लिन्ड लोगों को चंदे जैसी महत्वपूर्ण जगह कैसे लगने दिया? मतलब ये तो प्रश्न कोई भी पूछेगा, चंदे से चोरी हो सकती है ये तो बहुत पहले से लोग जानते हैं, यह तो सबसे ज्यादा भरोसे के लोग यहां होने चाहिए थे और सबसे ज्यादा कमजोर लोग यहीं पे डाले, दे वर लाइनिंग देयर पॉकेट्स।
2: 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Then we evolve ourselves. We try to become more transparent. We become more cautious. But before the investigation, we cannot say something about our people. We cannot define someone that he has done something or he has not done something. Let the investigation take place. I am giving one instance. I was the member of the Tirupati Trust. And being the member of the Tirupati Trust, I was also the chairman of the Delhi Trust Tirupati Board. A key of Hundi was with me. There are three keys. One was the Tirupati, and the other was the someone else, and a third key was with me. They asked me the key. I said I will not give the key before the Hundi is open. The date was decided. When they pressurized me, I said I would inform the police. When date was decided, I handed over the key. I was present there. There were 1.39 crore rupees from that hundi. Earlier, only 34 lakh, 35 lakh, 60 lakh rupees from the hundi. This was the post COVID when most of the time temple was closed. So the people are at different level do something, but I was cautious. So it is, had I not been cautious,
0: यहाँ तो ट्रिनू यादव के पास सारी चाबियां दे रखी थी, ड्राइवर ऑफ सम वेरी पावरफुल पीपल, यू नो चंपत राय का ड्राइवर है तो उनके पास सब सारी चाबियां मौजूद है, इतना अनुभव और उसके बावजूद मतलब श्री राम मंदिर में इतनी ठोस आस्था और आस्था के साथ इतना बड़ा आघात।
2: 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This is the truth. The investigation is going on. The Uttar Pradesh government had taken the decision. RSS is standing for this. The central government is standing for this. What else you want? Sir, okay. Things take place.
0: I'll tell you what the Congress Party is saying.
2: That's why I have to come and say something.
0: I'll tell you what the Congress Party is saying. They're saying that the RSS response amounts to a clean chit for the accused. They are now saying this shows that RSS is fraudulently involved and it's a fraudulent outfit. What would you say about these political attacks that RSS is facing from the Congress now, sir?
2: So I don't want to comment on Congress party. Whose party president? The family is responsible for plunder of the National Herald. And Sonia Gandhi, Rahul Gandhi are on the way. They are the people who finished the Congress Party, not only the organizationally, ideologically, but also morally. Congress Party at a time was led by Sampurna Anand, Dr. Rajendra Prasad, Kanhaiya Lal Maniklal Munshi, Sardar Patil. They rebuilt the Somnath Temple. The same family has plundered the National Herald. This National Herald was established by Jawaharlal Nehru. We have a lot of grievances with Nehru, but Nehru had not done such thing. So, okay. I can't comment on the Congress party who have the disputed credibility and the contested morality.
0: So, what would you say about BJP leader, Congress party, your own party's leader, sir, and Bajrang Dal founder, Vinay Katyar? He says, and he's naming names, he's naming people like Champat Rai or Gopal Rao and Anil Mishra. Should the people being named by members of your own party or your own parivar

0: राम जन्मभूमि तीर्थ क्षेत्र ट्रस्ट टू अंडरटेक massive structural reforms. You know, so far the entire effort was free our temples from government control. But will it not bring more government control in the Divya Bhavya Navya Shri Ram temple, sir?
1: Sir, you have raised a very fundamental question. I can tell you that when I was member, every trustee is given 12 tickets for the Brahmosav. And now ticket is sold on 5 lakhs rupees. There is a lot of area where reforms are required. We should accept that. We should not say that what church is doing, what mosque is doing. We know that what they are. We cannot compare ourselves with these institutions who have the history of bloodshed and everything. We Hindus are the people, believe in the truth, believe in the Sanatan religion. So we have to reform ourselves. And there are certain maladies in our religious process that should be corrected. Whether it is the government control, it is out of the government control. But the more important question today is that moralizing the public life. Okay. Unless until we moralizing the public life, what RSS calls the character building, the things cannot be reformed. It is not the question of who owns, who controls. It's the question of how much index of morality, what is the index of morality in this society.
0: Fair enough. I will let that be the last word on this part of the show. Professor Rakesh Sinha, for joining me here on India First. Many thanks, sir. We'll be tracking the story very, very closely. That is all I have for you on India First this evening. Many thanks for watching. News and updates continue on India Today. Stay with us.

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Good evening. Hello and welcome. You're with the news today. Your primetime destination news, newsmakers, talking points this Friday night ahead of the weekend. The Ayodhya Ram Mandir theft. The RSS condemns the betrayal. Has the RSS been pushed on the back foot? The opposition is also writing to the Chief Justice, suggesting that the Election Commission is manipulating elections, wants a return to the ballot paper. Is the opposition preparing the ground for a poll boycott? We've got plenty to talk about on the news today. But first, as always, it's time for the nine headlines at nine. The first statement by the RSS amidst the Ram Mandir Chanda Chori storm. RSS General Secretary Dattatreya Hospale calls the donation theft deeply painful. Says Temple Trust must fix administrative lapses. Warns that anti-Hindu and anti-national forces are conspiring to divide Hindu Dharma. The India Bloc opposition parties write to the Chief Justice of India, Surya Kant, over the SIR exercise. Claim that the Election Commission is

0: manipulating polls, democracy is in danger. BJP hits back, calls it a failed attempt to undermine democracy. DMK MLA Radhakrishnan arrested over defamatory remarks against Chief Minister Vijay. DMK workers staged protest. Kanimori calls the arrest a tyrannical move. Multiple deaths in Maximum City amidst the monsoon. A 17-year-old dies after electrocution in Thane. Back-to-back cases of civic apathies in Mumbai in last 5 days. A coconut tree has killed another person. Another twist in the Lohagarh murder case in Pune. Cops say investigation underway in the sensational case. Code words used by Sia and Chetan, both accused allegedly discussed the plot with a classmate. After WhatsApp, Instagram now in the eyes of the government. Sources say IT ministry may summon Meta officials seek explanation over alleged promotion of child sexual abuse material through Insta ads. A big India Today impact in the e-rickshaw app menace. Center issues notice to Google and Apple. Ask them to remove 7 apps which are being used to halt e-rickshaws. At least 5 people are dead after an LPG gas tanker blows up in UP's Kaushambi. CCTV footage shows that the tanker suddenly lost control, crashed into a divider, which led to a gas leak. An Indian delegation attends Ayatollah Ali Khamenei's funeral procession in Tehran. Global leaders, including the Saudi delegation, pay their respects. Son Mujtaba to skip his father's funeral. India Today is the only channel reporting from Tehran. Okay, let's turn to our top story tonight. And it once again concerns the Ram Mandir donation theft case that has, of course, attracted headlines over the last fortnight. Today, the Rashtriya Swayam Sevak Sangh, the RSS, the parent body of the BJP and the Sangh Parivar, broke its silence, calling for strict punishment for all those found guilty, even as it questioned those attacking the Sangh Parivar as anti-Hindu and anti-national conspirators. The Congress, though, is not holding back, demanding an independent probe, not just an SIT investigation. Can the RSS distance itself from what happened in the Sri Ram Mandir? Take a look at our top story.
1: The RSS has broken its silence on the Ayodhya Ram Mandir donation theft scandal. In a statement issued on Friday, RSS General Secretary Dattatreya Hosavale said that the theft has deeply hurt sentiments and the faith of the entire society as well as Ram devotees. He added that all are extremely pained and angered by this event. Hosavale called upon the SIT set up by the UP government to ensure that anyone guilty faces a severe punishment. He's also urged devotees to foil all conspiracies to malign Hinduism.
2: Rashtriya Swayamsevak Sangh sampurna Hindu samaj se bhi aahwan karta hai ki is kathin chhan mein vah avashyak dhairya aur sanyam ka parichay de tatha is durbhagyapurna ghatna ka labh uthakar Hindu virodhi rashtra virodhi shaktiyon ke Hindu dharma evam samaj ko badnam karne ke shadyantron ko vifal kare.
1: The opposition is mounting attacks on the BJP. The Congress has demanded the dissolution of the Sri Ram Janmabhoomi Tirth Kshetra Trust. The party has called for an investigation into the trust operations and financial transactions under the supervision of the Supreme Court. It urged Prime Minister Narendra Modi to break his silence on the theft of offerings. The Congress also sought public accounting of the approximately 1400 crore rupees in donations collected for Ram Mandir construction before the formation of the trust.
3: 40 दिन में 70 चोरियां हो गई, सीसीटीवी फुटेज का कोई बैकअप नहीं मिला, 5 साल 40 दिन में इतना हुआ तो 5 साल में कितना हुआ होगा इसका कोई अता पता हमें नहीं है। चंपत राय पर कोई FIR नहीं हो रही है और ये मान लेते हैं कि सरकार को कुछ मालूम ही नहीं था, कानो कान खबर नहीं थी।
1: The probe into the alleged Ram Mandir donation theft case has entered a crucial phase. Investigators say fresh leads have emerged during the interrogation of accused Avinash Shukla. An entry pass was allegedly issued in the name of accused Anukalp Mishra, identifying him as an arrangement worker at the Ram Mandir. SIT is also examining financial records after learning that Anukalp Mishra allegedly purchased a car in 2025 after becoming associated with the temple. As per sources, cops suspect that he concealed a substantial amount of cash and are also probing whether gold and silver ornaments form part of the allegedly stolen property. Foreign currency, including US dollars, were also recovered during the probe. In an exclusive conversation, India Today spoke to Shivang Tripathi, a former outsourced employee of the Ram Temple Trust, who made some shocking revelations.
4: मोदी जी कैमरा वहाँ कैमरा भी चलता था और बगल में SIS गार्ड मतलब गेट के बाहर बैठता था, उसका कोई चलती नहीं था। टोटल अगर SIS गार्ड कहता कि साहब चेक कराइए तो कोई चेक नहीं कराता था। वहाँ के धुरंधर ने भी धुरंधर थे, उन्होंने सीधे तौर पर वहाँ पे गुंडई की है। केवल वहाँ पे जो शोषित किया गया, जो जैसे कर्मचारी SIS हो गया, PBG हो गया,
1: The probe only intensifies further. The SIT claims that the illegal VIP Darshan network was operated by Tinu Yadav and his associates, which charged at least 20,000 to 25,000 for every VIP Darshan. Deputy details were allegedly sourced through hotels and homestays, while fake and misused identity documents were allegedly used to generate passes. Vehicles were even allegedly allowed into the inner premises thanks to alleged influence over the duty rosters of some police personnel. The special route darshan was even allegedly monetized, especially during the Kumbh. Other temple employees and outsiders too formed part of the network. Attention is now focused on the trust meeting scheduled for the 6th of July. According to sources, show cause notices are likely to be issued to General Secretary Champat Rai and Trustee Anil Mishra. With Samarth and Santosh in Ayodhya, Bureau Report, India Today.
0: Okay, let's raise the big questions then as the RSS breaks its silence on the Ram Mandir theft. Does questioning the Mandir theft make you anti-Hindu or anti-national as the RSS seems to suggest? Has the RSS been pushed on the back foot by this entire controversy? Can the RSS distance itself from the Ram Mandir theft? What is the conspiracy the RSS is alluding to? Joining me now is Ratan Sharda, author of several books on the RSS, someone close to the Sangh, and Sanjay Jha, who's also an author and someone who's been close to the Congress party in the past. I appreciate both of you joining us. Ratan Sharda, when I look at the letter which has been, or the video and the letter of Dattatreya Hospale, the senior RSS leader, he seems to suggest there is a conspiracy. Says don't fall for the conspiracy of anti-Hindu and anti-national forces. What is the conspiracy, sir, when the theft has taken place within the Mandir, run, managed, administered by a trust of people close to the Sangh Parivar, which is headed by the RSS? Where is this conspiracy coming from?
5: Ayadeep, you are reading the message wrong. He has clearly criticized what had happened in the Ram Mandir. He has said that this has hurt the sentiment of all the Ram Bhaks. He has admitted there is a mistake and he has also said serious action should be taken and everybody should be punished. Then he says there is conspiracy to divide Hindu society in the name of Ram Mandir by the people who do not actually believe in Ram. So the two statements are different. They are not. You cannot put one on the top of the other. And very surely there are people who never visit temples, who criticize Hindu Dharma, who say Hindu Dharma is a malaria and dengue, and they support such statements. For them to claim the higher moral ground saying that we are very worried about Ram Lala and all that, that is what he raised point about. But he has totally owned up the problem.
0: No, but sir, can the RSS also claim the moral high ground when there is chori, chanda chori, which has taken place? Can the RSS claim the moral high ground and accuse anyone who questions them of being anti-national and anti-Hindu? Surely the RSS cannot speak for all Hindus.
5: RSS talked about people who are trying to create dissonance. He has not talked about genuine questions and genuine inquiry. It has welcomed it. That is point one. Secondly, RSS not taken higher middle ground. See, if you recall, for last so many years, so many temples, so many Waqf properties and so many churches have been looted, there have been theft. But the outrage, level of outrage that we've seen in this particular case of this mandir is because, and I'm not complaining, because RSS is held for higher probity in public life, for its moral and ethical stance on in public life. So that is why there is much more big outrage. And for that, I should say that it comes as a kind of, right reaction from the people, because they believe much better conduct from RSS people. And that is where this particular issue has risen. It has also risen because, as he rightly pointed out, because some Pracharaks who are in the Ram Temple Trust believe more in faith of the put faith in people than in processes. That is what he said. We should have much better, tighter processes. Only then we can control these kind of crimes. And I believe that is the root cause of this problem, that the senior people thought that by believing somebody brought in acha hai, badhiya hai, and never questioning them, rather than putting very tight process in place. When CCTV were put up, they were not seen. When people, there was some question, it was not followed properly. So these are serious issues on which RSS is very serious about it.
0: Sanjay Jha, respond to what you're hearing, that it is unfair, according to Ratan Sarda, to, in a way, hold the, you're just holding the RSS to higher standards, he says. That's why there is this outrage, because the RSS, according to Ratan Sarda, is seen to be a organization committed to probity.
5: I'm not complaining.
0: I'm just trying to paraphrase. Okay, let Sanjay Jha respond.
6: Yeah. Rajdeep, good evening to you and to your viewers and to Mr. Sarda. The truth is that the RSS itself is not a registered entity. You're dealing with the most opaque social charitable organization in this country that is literally running this government that commands Narendra Modi's government. So that opacity is resulted in this very cocky arrogance, which is what you're seeing in the sacred temple of Bhagwan Ram, which is being blatantly violated. The RSS is back to doing what it is a master at, Rajdeep. Red herring, and eventually invoke the Hindutva ideology. The truth that the RSS needs to accept today is that BJP and the RSS has weaponized religious faith for political gains, and they've succeeded. And at the moment, the people of this country, the Hindus, the ordinary Hindus, whose religious faith has been, frankly speaking, violated. Ram Temple is supposed to be sacrosanct, a sacred place, where the violations have been happening for years. This is not an overnight development, Rajdeep. Let's not give the RSS and the BJP an inch. The trust's people have been appointed
0: by the union government. Mr. Sanjay Jha, in the statement by Dattatre Hospale, he says the theft in Sri Ram Lalla temple has hurt society, Ram devotees. We are all extremely pained and angered. Essential to ensure anyone guilty faces severe punishment. What more can he say? What more will convince you that the RSS is genuine about ensuring that what happened in Ram Mandir is not repeated, that the RSS is genuinely committed to accountability?
6: Well, RSS is a master at duplicitous speak and what I call is gobbledygook. What do you expect the RSS guy to say anyway? That, you know, we are very hunky-dory despite the fact that the theft has happened in broad daylight. He's bound to utter these homilies. Let's not even play that out, Rajdeep. We do a disservice to the millions of devotees of Bhagwan Ram who have been swindled and cheated in broad daylight. All these guys who have been arrested, all of them have an RSS antecedent. It's pretty obvious. Everybody knows it. And go back to even people like Vinay Katiyar and Brijbhushan Singh. You have the Prime Minister's former Secretary Nirupen Mishra. All of them have publicly stated that this was probably happening for a long time. And by the way, I can tell you this as a banker, that the State Bank of India, which is the official banker for the Ram Temple from what I've read, they were warning them earlier that there seems to be something terribly wrong, criminal happening with the collection of cash. Now, let me tell you something. If you look at the data, Rajdeep, they're collecting around 10 to 12 crores per month, which adds to around maybe over 100 crores a year for sure. That's the size of an MSME company. if that is the astronomical donations being received, how can the RSS now pretend to give a lecture to the people when they have actually insulted, mortified and humiliated the followers of the Hindu faith? This is not just about money. It's about the contravention of faith. And they need to apologize here because the members of the trust have been appointed by the union government. Having a state government SIT is nothing but an attempt to catch the minor actors. The country wants to know who's the kingpin behind it.
0: You know, Ratan Sarda, the Ram Janma, Shri Ram Janma Bhumi Tirtha Kshetra Trust, members K. Parasaran, senior most advocate in Supreme Court, founder member. He is the one who appeared in many of the cases. Therefore, it's seen to be close to the Sangh. Swami Vasudevanand Saraswati Maharaj. Swami Vishwa Prasanna Tirtha Maharaj. Swami Paramanand Giriji. Swami Govindev Giriji. Anil Mishra, who's been close to the Sangh. Krishna Mohan, Mahant Nitya Gopal Das Maharaj, Champat Rai, who's been part of the VHP, Mahant Dinendra Das, Prashant Lokhande is an IAS representative of Union Government, Sanjay Prasad is a representative of UP Government, Shashank Tripathi, the Ayodhya District Magistrate, Nipendra Mishra, who was Prime Minister's former Principal Secretary. When I look at this, they are all in some way or the other, most of them associated with the Sangh Parivar. So how can the Sangh Parivar suddenly turn around and say, we are distant from what has happened? They were deeply, these are all appointees made by the central government, which, as Sanjay Jha points out, is in a way headed by a Pracharak who was once in the RSS.
5: Rajdeep, I made
0: or is still in the RSS.
5: Rajdeep, I made that point first itself. I said that we don't expect this kind of behavior from a Pracharak. I also said that there... belief in believing people rather than process was a big mistake. Also, RSC, when somebody in your family makes some mistake, we disown the person, right? We don't say he's not a member of the family. You say, I disown the person. We criticize the person. We let the person go to jail if required. That is what a good family does. And as far as Sanjay Jha is concerned, I don't like regurgitating this kind of whataboutry by him. It has gone to court. RSS is a voluntary organization. It has gone to the court. Income tax has gone to the court. VHP is registered body. Ram Mandir Trust is registered body. So the people who are involved in this particular theft or scandal are all registered bodies. They are not somebody's individual properties. And they are not unregistered properties. The secondly, talks of duplicity. For a person whose boss, Rahul Gandhi, never visited Ram Mandir, the party which stalled Ram Mandir all this time for years together, whose advocate said, don't release the order now because there is an election. Today, they are talking of Ram Mandir and duplicity. They are the duplicitous people. We have owned up the mistake. We have owned up the entire episode. As I said earlier, see, the point is, I very many times say that you are honest as long as you don't get a chance to be corrupt. And in this case, RSS tried for years together to build people who would not fall for these kind of moral corruption, this kind of economic corruption. They succeeded for millions of people, but here we failed. And we accept that. And if that is so, then we can only correct the mistake because faith of the people is wrong. But making it political is not the right way. We have owned up the mistake. What else can we do? And we have asked for SIT. Why do we disbelieve all the constitutional bodies? I don't understand. Has SIT not done enough in 10 days? Has it not caught the people, have not arrested it? They have done every possible thing. They have investigated even the people whom for many days people sent on, kept on saying, you're not investigating this person, that person. All that has been done.
0: Okay, so as a final word, Sanjay Jha, what is coming out from Mr. Hosbali's letter and what Ratan Sarda is saying, that this is now being made by the opposition political. All anti-RSS, anti-Sangh Parivar people have got together to malign the RSS, using this to malign an entire institution based on what's happened at the Ram Mandir.
6: Rajdeep, what you're witnessing is the institutional capture of not just the institutions in India that govern us, including the Ram Temple. Now, that is the reason why we are facing the trouble that we are. The RSS has the audacity, instead of expressing remorse or regret, it is questioning the credentials of Hinduism of the opposition leaders. Well, let me remind Mr. Sharda, I'm a Hindu, I'm a Brahmin, I'm a practicing Hindu. I don't need no certificate from you or Narendra Modi or Amit Shah or Mohan Bhagwat as to how good a Hindu I am. and neither do millions of other people in this country. What needs to be explained, okay, Rajdeep, this is not just an administrative, this is moral culpability, because this is being done right under the nose of the very people who are under this ruling dispensation. They cannot pretend to walk away from it. And this is being done with the donations made by, okay, widowers, pensioners, women who have traveled miles to visit the sacred temple. And you have the audacity here to actually try and, you know, make this into some kind of a rhetorical counterattack on the opposition. I would request the opposition to double down on this, because they have exploited.
0: Okay, you're requesting it. I've heard both sides. Okay, I'll give Ratanji 10 seconds. Yes, Ratanji, very quickly. See, moral RSS, culpability. RSS, even if you claim no legal responsibility, you have a moral culpability.
5: See, RSS not but gobbled up the institution of Ram Mandir. RSS owned the Ram Mandir movement. VHP owned the Ram Mandir movement for years together, sacrificed lives, years of hard work to make Ram Mandir possible. So why I will not own up Ram Mandir and its trust? I work for it. My society work for it. And people who say we are Hindus, why did they stop the construction of Ram Mandir? Why did they go to stop the Ram Mandir? Why did they go
6: seconds,
5: with the Islamic history and not with the Hindu history?
0: Okay.
5: Not with the true
6: Okay, for the record.
0: Okay, this point is being made again and again, Sanjay Jha. Who are you who in a way disapproved of the Ram Janmabhoomi movement or its politics now to target the RSS? Quick response.
6: A quick
0: 30
6: response.
0: Seconds.
6: I'm glad you asked me that question. I need to disabuse this notion and tell your viewers that the RSS and the BJP lies when they take credit for the Ram Temple. It was a legal dispute and it was actually ordered under a Supreme Court verdict. And the BJP is trying to hijack credit for it. The Congress and the opposition always said, we will respect the verdict of the Supreme Court, which is what they have done. The BJP continues to shamelessly take credit for it. But today it stands exposed before the people of India that you're insulting.
5: Why did you stall the cases for years together?
6: You campaigned during the election.
5: Sanjay, why did you stall the cases for years together?
0: Time out. I've heard both sides. Okay. I've heard both sides. Ratan Sarda, Sanjay Jha. Obviously, this has been a debate triggered by the extremely deplorable activities that took place at the Ram Mandir. The Chanda Chori is a huge scar. It's a major corruption and it has, in a way, betrayed the faith of millions. I appreciate, though, both of you joining me here on my talking point and face off. Thank you. Okay, let's turn from the Ram Mandir controversy to the other big talking point tonight, because the India bloc, representing 23 political parties, has now taken its battle over the electoral process and the election commission to the Supreme Court. The parties have formally written to the Chief Justice of India over the special intensive revision, accusing the election commission of partisanship, bias, and even manipulating elections, and calling for a return to paper ballots. Take a look at just how the opposition versus election commission battle is now rapidly reaching the point of no return.
7: Just a month after the India bloc met in Delhi and decided to raise the SIR issue with the Chief Justice of India, the opposition has made its move. With key assembly polls approaching, the alliance has written to Chief Justice of India Surya Kant, alleging India's electoral process is in danger. The letter alleges that democratic and electoral processes are under threat, accuses the Election Commission of acting in a biased manner, claims the ruling party is able to influence the electoral process, and says the SIR exercise has led to deletion of eligible voters, especially from minority communities. It has demanded that the SIR exercise be suspended and has also sought the return of ballot paper elections. The letter goes beyond SIR. It alleges agencies like the CBI and ED are being used against opposition leaders, seeks institutional reforms to protect electoral integrity, and urges the Supreme Court to intervene to ensure free and fair elections. 23 opposition parties led by the Congress have signed the letter.
8: खड़गे जी ने जो पत्र लिखा और उसके साथ साथ और भी जितने क्षेत्रीय दल हैं उनके भी सर्वश्रेष्ठ नेताओं को या प्रतिनिधियों को पत्र लिखने चाहिए, दबाव बनाना चाहिए, क्योंकि एसआईआर को केवल वोट चोरी का माध्यम बना दिया जाए, ये तो विपक्ष बिल्कुल बर्दाश्त नहीं करेगा।
7: politics of the letter is as significant as its contents. Among the signatories are the DMK and the Aam Aadmi Party, two parties that have kept their distance from recent India bloc meetings. Despite differences, the opposition appears united on one issue: its attack on the Election Commission and the electoral process. The BJP has dismissed the opposition's charges.
9: जनमानस की भावनाओं का निरंतर अपमान अवहेलना करके निरंतर असफलता पाने वाले चंद राजनीतिक दलों ने भारत के मुख्य न्यायाधीश को जो पत्र लिखा है और लोकतंत्र पर आघात करने का जो असफल प्रयास किया है, भारतीय जनता पार्टी उसकी कठोर शब्दों में निंदा करती है।
7: With repeated demands for a return to ballot papers and now a direct appeal to the Chief Justice questioning the credibility of the electoral process, one question is bound to be asked. Is the opposition slowly building the case to eventually boycott elections unless its demands are met? Bureau Report, India Today.
0: Okay, let's raise the big questions now on our talking point. Is the opposition's zero trust in the Election Commission justified? Is a return to ballot paper the way forward? Can the Chief Justice of India now intervene in this battle between the opposition and the Election Commission? Or is the opposition paving the way for a potential future election boycott? Several serious questions to answer. Joining me now, Dr. S.Y. Qureshi, former Chief Election Commissioner of India, also joined by G.V.L. Narasimha Rao, former MP and senior BJP leader, and by Adil Singh Boparai, Congress National Spokesperson. Appreciate all of you joining us on the show today. I want to come first to you, Dr. Qureshi, because when I look at the letter, it makes very, very serious charges made by the opposition, claiming virtually that the recently conducted elections in Delhi, Haryana, Maharashtra, Bengal were manipulated in some way or the other, and raise concerns over the special intensive revision, and in general accusing the Election Commission of being highly partisan. Do you share those concerns? Direct question. Do you believe that the opposition is justified in having a lack of faith in the Election Commission?
10: It is unfortunate but true. And we have been seeing it for the last few years that the public trust in Election Commission has gone down, as clear from overwhelming media reports. So therefore, my answer is yes, which is sad. And because the same Election Commission used to have the highest trust rating in the country. Do it now, I believe there have been a few polls which have shown that the popularity and the trustworthiness has gone down, which is unfortunate.
0: But you see, you're saying that the trustworthiness in the Election Commission has gone down. The Election Commission and the government of the day will say, look, when the opposition wins, as they won, let's say, in a Kerala, they have no problems with the Election Commission. All the cases they've cited is where they've lost. Are we saying, do you believe it's possible for the Election Commission of India to rig an election for the government of the day? Again, a direct question to you.
10: Yeah, well, rigging can only be through manipulation of EVM, which I do not believe in. I've been defending the EVM to the hilt. And the other thing is this large-scale deletion. Certainly, they raises suspicion even in my mind. Normally, the candidates win by a few thousand votes, and if 50,000 and 70,000 get deleted in one constituency, obviously, it can alter the result. To that extent, public suspicion or concern is justified.
0: You know, you're hearing G.V.L. Narasimha Rao from Dr. Qureshi saying that the concern is justified. How do you respond, G.V.L. Narasimha Rao, as someone who's tracked elections both as a pollster and now as a politician? Have we reached the point of no return with the Election Commission?
11: Rajdeep, good evening to you, Dr. Qureshi and Adil. I think the problem with the political parties is this selective outrage whenever their political fortunes are down. I think you need consistency in politics, and that is sorely missing. As you rightly pointed out, when the Congress wins Karnataka, when the Congress wins Telangana, when the Congress wins Kerala, these questions are never raised. They keep silent. They see it as a true reflection of the public opinion. But when the BJP wins, the real problem for the opposition is that their political capital has gone badly down. They are losing elections and the BJP is on the rise. I think it may not have issues of this concern, this type have not been raised in the past because there was no one-party political dominance. The BJP, and under the leadership of Honorable Prime Minister Modi ji, has captured the imagination of the voters. And through performance, we've been able to demonstrate that you can expand your support, you can expand your political base and capital. And opposition, which is completely bankrupt, I think is only trying to indulge in this kind of political mudslinging to somehow save their
0: but, face. But the large-scale deletions...
11: Pure face-saving
0: Mr. GVL Narasimha Rao, the concerns are coming over electoral rolls, the special intensive exercise, the large-scale deletions that have taken place in states like Bihar and Bengal. All of these are raising legitimate concerns. Don't you think it is better for the Election Commission, for example, to make the voter lists digitally accessible to all political parties so that many of these concerns can be addressed?
11: No, Rajdeep, I think all these questions which they are raising, which they have raised in a letter to the Chief Justice of India recently, they have all been subject matters of litigation in the Supreme Court of India. And Honorable Supreme Court repeatedly, I think, supported the position of the Election Commission of India and then gave a very important and landmark judgments on several occasions, including the recent judgment, where this obviously the concerns being raised now have all been examined. If you don't have a faith in the Election Commission of India, if you don't have faith in the Supreme Court of India, then I think you're questioning democracy. You are not really highlighting democracy being in danger, and you are endangering democracy by questioning.
0: No, but what is wrong? What is wrong if I may just ask? What is wrong if what is wrong, for example, if the opposition asks for machine-readable voter lists to be made available? If they say that the CCTVs footage must be preserved beyond 45 days. What's wrong? If the demand is for greater transparency and if the Election Commission has nothing to hide, why not make all of this available?
11: No, Rajdeep, I think these are political parties are, I think it's legitimate. They can raise any concerns. And for everything, Election Commission has a response. 45 days time has been kept possibly because that's the window available to file election petitions. I think in Bihar, we are talking about massive deletion of votes. But how many election petitions have been filed? I think none or hardly any. I think it's only pure political discourse on television debates and in press conferences. But in reality, they have not used any of these mechanisms available because they know for a fact that they have lost elections because of their non-popularity or non-deliverance. These are, I think, why are they not using every instrument available? In Bengal, how many election petitions have been filed? You can possibly count on fingers.
0: Let me take that to Adil Singh Boparai. You know, the point that GVL Narasimha Rao is making, if you believe that the entire process has been rigged in these states, manipulated, how many election petitions have been filed? Because you've gone on to say, the opposition in the letter, that the judiciary must act as a check because electoral democracy faces the gravest threats from the Modi Shah regime. According to the BJP, it's because you're sore losers that you're now trying to get an alibi for your election defeats.
12: Mr. Sardesai, we're at a crossroad where one path leads towards preserving our constitutional republic and the other path leads towards an electoral autocracy. The lifeblood of any democracy worth the salt world over is free and fair elections. I intend to deal with specifics and not rhetoric. Let's start with the composition of the Election Commission of India. Till 2014, the Supreme Court, in the absence of a law, had passed directions that the collegium or the body which shall select the election commissioners shall comprise of the Prime Minister, the leader of the opposition, and the Chief Justice of India. A fair body, not executive driven, but a fair body. The government, the executive, comes out with a legislation where now they have the Prime Minister and the Home Minister on one side and the leader of the opposition as a third minority member. So therefore, they choose...
0: But let me correct you. Even before 2014, the government of the day appointed election commissioners. It wasn't as if there was a Chief Justice who was there on the panel deciding it. Let's be very clear, Adil Singh Boparai, because you've said since 2014, almost every appointment made by the government has been of persons closely associated with it. And Chief Election Commissioner Gyanesh Kumar's brazenly biased conduct coupled with unabashed support of the BJP is changing outcome of electoral processes. The BJP is saying, are you telling me before 2014, every election commissioner was totally neutral?
12: Mr. Sardesai, the Supreme Court in Anup Barthwal's judgment made it categorically clear. This matter travelled right up to the Supreme Court. And in the absence or till such time that the Parliament framed a law, it was very clear that the Chief Justice of India or a nominee should be the third member. So therefore, what was the intention or should I say the ulterior motive of the government to replace the Chief Justice of India, an independent person, with the Home Minister? Please, Mr.
0: Rao, let me...
12: Point number one. Point number two, which is extremely distressing. You have the SIRs, which are being initiated, an unusual process which is being initiated on the eve of elections. The ostensible pretext is that you have alleged infiltration of Bangladeshi migrants into our electoral rolls. Can the Election Commission of India and the Government of India clarify how many such Bangladeshi migrants were found? Or is this merely a bogey? Is this merely a bogey to manipulate the electoral list? Number three, in the case of Bengal, where you have 27 lakh deletions. Now, let me reiterate an anecdotal fact. One such tribunal, which adjudicated about 1,800 appeals, found that 96% of those persons were wrongly excluded. So the process is over. All those 96% persons could not cast their vote because of the so-called logical discrepancies of the Election Commission of India. Who is going to restore or give them their right to vote? Number four, which is extremely important, the redressal...
0: Let him finish and I'll come to you.
12: You cannot close the doors once the horses have bolted. This is the difficulty. The elections are over. By the time this entire redressal mechanism comes to fruition or culmination, the man's lost his right to vote. And finally, Mr. Sardesai...
0: Yes, but the fact is, the Supreme Court heard... Mr. Adil Singh Boparai, I take your point, but the Supreme Court heard the petition on the SIR, heard those concerns, and the judgment delivered by Chief Justice Suryakant and Justice Bakshi reaffirmed the SIR exercise legitimacy and, in fact, did not intervene and went on to say, in the case of Justice Bakshi, it's okay if you don't vote in a particular election. But let GVL respond. You've raised specific issues. He deserves the right to respond. Go ahead, GVL.
11: No, I think he said I will not make rhetorical points, and then there was nothing but rhetoric in what he stated. Until 2040, as you said, the Constitution...
0: He's made some specific points also. Points also.
11: The Congress cannot take a high moral ground as to how the process of election commissioner appointment needs to be completely independent of the government. You see... Lawmaking is the domain of the parliament. And therefore, there are occasions where Supreme Court has tried to get into the transgress, I would say, into the parliamentary, processes. And therefore, it's the right of the parliament to make laws, to give effect to the spirit of the Constitution, and not necessarily, we don't want to give lawmaking authority to the Supreme Court of India. They are the ultimate the Supreme Court has the ultimate power to decide on the constitutionality of any law, but lawmaking is not right. The Supreme Court's domain. Point number one. Point number two, my question, he's a lawyer and he hasn't responded to my question. If you say the entire election, crores of people have been deleted, lakhs of people have been deleted in every constituency, as Dr. Qureshi says, why hasn't every candidate gone to court with a petition? Is it not their constitutional right to appeal? They have not gone because they know they have lost it badly. They will further suffer humiliation if they ventured into such kind of petitioning. And therefore, I think it's nothing but political posturing, and there is no truth to it. And SIR has not happened for the first time. The last SIR happened between 2002 and 4, and the parliamentary election that was conducted in 2004. We lost power. The NDA lost power to the UPA. Are you saying that SIR was conducted in 2002?
0: With one correction, SIR was not conducted with such haste on the eve of elections, but I want Adil Singh Bhopal to quickly respond to what GBS is reiterating. If you believe that the election process has been completely corroded, why haven't all your parties filed election petitions? I know in Bengal a few have been filed, but why have all of you not filed rather than send a letter to the Chief Justice? What can the Chief Justice do, Mr. Bhopal?
12: Mr. Sardesai, according to the BJP, brute might is always right. This can't be a template in a constitutional democracy. That is the reason why we have a judiciary which has to keep check on the government's excesses.
0: No, file petitions.
12: That is why we need an independent media which is able to seek accountability and speak truth to power. Now, responding to Mr. Rao's question, the candidates will exercise their legal rights in accordance with law. But let me tell you something. A first-year law student will tell you, by the time you have an election petition decided, the term of that assembly will be over. So it'll be operation successful, patient dead. But be that as it may, election petition should be filed.
11: But that will is not a reason why one should not contest if you have a genuine case.
12: Just a moment, Mr. Rao.
0: I've heard both of you patiently. I just want to, for a moment, pivot to what is the other issue. Because in the letter, Dr. Qureshi, there is a suggestion that the opposition would want the next elections under ballot paper. You've been a proponent of EVMs. The countries that use EVMs today, India, Brazil, some states in the United States, the Philippines, Estonia, Belgium, UAE, Namibia. I'm just giving some of the countries that use EVMs. Then let's look at countries that use paper ballots. South Africa, Indonesia, Israel, Japan, UK, Germany, again some states in the US. So you've got different formats in different parts of the world. You've been a proponent of EVMs. Do you believe a paper ballot can restore confidence, since you started this debate by saying there's a lack of trust?
10: Well, I strongly believe that a return to ballot paper will be retrograde, because we must remember why we moved from paper ballot to machine. They used to be booth capturing rampant. To imagine that the same people who used to capture booth have now become saints and they will not recapture it. In fact, perhaps they are even more powerful now. So you remember Chandigarh mayor's election, where only 40 ballot papers were involved. And even there was manipulation. Mm-hmm. And Supreme Court had to come in. Therefore, return to the ballot paper actually is not the answer. Improving the EVM and the VVPAT system and how many to count and all that, we should debate on that rather than think of going, because 20-year-old conditions get revived.
0: Okay, you're saying look at the VVPAT system rather than go back to the ballot paper. GVL Narasimha Rao, you were once upon a time famously against EVMs in 2009. That became controversial. This was when Mr. Advani was the BJP leader. Do you still hold that view? Are you okay with the idea of going back to paper ballot, if only to restore confidence? Doodh ka doodh, pani ka pani.
11: Rajdeep, I have very strongly opposed paperless EVMs, where there is no physical proof of voting. Because until 2009 elections, we only had electronic ballot, electronic voting, where data was stored in the microchip. but there is no physical proof of voting. Therefore, we campaigned for a paper proof, a paper printout, and that is how the VVPAT. Today, every vote cast in polls since 2014, every vote polled in elections is preserved in the form of a paper trail. So I think this is a very fine kind of a, I would say, an alternative to paper ballots, because Election Commission strongly opposed paper ballots and for good reasons. So therefore, it's a great, I wouldn't say compromise, a great solution to a problem. Paperless voting is certainly a no-no. If you tomorrow want to remove VVPAT, I would be one of those who would strongly oppose it.
0: Okay, Adil Singh Boparai, if tomorrow there's a paper ballot and you still lose, will you still blame the Election Commission then? Is the problem with electoral rolls? Is it with EVMs? What is the real problem?
12: Before I answer your question, one statistic which the country must know, which your viewers must know. In Bengal, the government of India deputed 2,40,000 central armed police personnel. This is just for the Bengal elections. And as far as the entire country is concerned, during the 24 elections, you had 3,50,000 central armed police personnel. So just see the utilization and the deployment of the central forces, coupled with the fact that there was large-scale transfers of the state bureaucracy. Number two, what we have asked in our representation is that there is a need for a wider debate. As far as manipulation of the electoral rolls are concerned, unfair, exclusionary, non-transparent deletions are concerned, I think that's a fait accompli. The country sees that very objectively. On the issue of the credibility of the EVMs, there is a need for a wider debate. And I don't understand, in a democracy, if there is a discussion to improve our electoral system, why should the government shy away from that? But finally, Mr. Sardesai, when the Congress talks about the democracy being in jeopardy, it is not just the ECI alone. You have the central agencies such as the ED, such as the CBI, such as the income tax. So it is a collaborative exercise of all central state instrumentalities being utilized or unleashed on the opposition. I think that is the worrying feature for our democracy in the
0: holistic. I'll give GBL 30 seconds to conclude. GBL, conclude, yeah. 30 seconds. It is not just the ECI. It is the use, the coercive powers of the central agencies that worries the opposition today.
11: No, regarding security forces, we have seen the kind of poll violence in Bengal elections that has not been witnessed in any other state. And in panchayat polls, more than 100 of BJP cadres have been mercilessly killed. In the last assembly elections, after the polling also, there was massive violence, rapes, murders. So Bengal has not been a normal state as far as electoral peace is concerned. And therefore, right, it warranted a complete security to the voters to actually exercise their franchise. Therefore, or if anybody complains that we have not been able to rig because there were central forces, I think people will really call their bluff. Second, regarding central agencies, I think everybody has a right to approach. If you indulge in illegality and you want to be saved, you want agencies not to go after you, I think that you're then seeking political protection. And this government will not offer
0: That's another debate over washing machine. Alleged washing machine politics. But I just have one quick. Adil Boparai, yes or no answer. Will you boycott the polls if your demand is not met? If all these demands in this letter are not met, will you boycott 2029? There's talk of that. Is the opposition wanting to go the Bangladesh way? Quick answer. Yes or no?
12: The objective is to strengthen democracy, but all options are on the table. But having said this, one final parting comment. Can the government of India or the Election Commission of India tell us how many Bangladeshi migrants were found on the electoral list? Because that was the rationale. That was the ostensible pretext.
0: That's a fair question. How many Bangladeshi immigrants have been found?
11: We need a number,
0: Mr. GVL Narasimha Rao. Election Commission has not given a number. Okay.
11: No, but all such people have been...
0: Dr. Qureshi, 30 seconds to you at the end.
10: Yeah, you know, the whenever I hear the call for boycott, I'm pained, because that is the biggest mistake any political party will ever make. And you refer to Bangladesh. I was there in Dhaka those days, and to my surprise, everyone's surprise, Khalida Zia, who had boycotted the poll, was actually winning. So winning, boycotting the poll is the biggest mistake, because elections will be held anyway. And there will be enough parties contesting. Okay. So it will not even send any political signal.
0: Okay, I'm going to leave it there.
11: Words of wisdom.
0: I hope that these debates can take place. I hope, but I still hope that we can have holistic debates on these issues. These are critical issues for our democracy. Free and fair elections are the bedrock of electoral democracy. I appreciate my guests joining me and trying to take that debate forward. Thank you all so much for joining me on the show. Let's turn from there to our next big story, the Bengaluru daycare abuse case that has now taken a serious turn. Police today arrested one of the caregivers while three others have been summoned. Child rights bodies have also stepped in Karnataka. Government is promising strict action, and fresh details are emerging of how children were being subjected to harassment and torture. Sagai Raj now reports.
7: Images from a daycare at an IT company that shocked the nation. The Bengaluru police have now arrested a worker at the centre, Vijay Lakshmi, who was allegedly seen in the horrifying video showing toddlers being mistreated. The police have also issued notices to three other staff to appear for questioning. The videos from the creche operating within Capgemini's HAL campus had shown kids being subjected to horrifying punishments. The suspects allegedly forced toddlers to sit inside front-loading washing machine, sprayed water into their mouths with a toilet jet spray, and locked them inside toilets to stop them from crying. India Today has learned from Tilak, the complainant in the case, that he first received a complaint through Childline alleging that children were being abused at the creche.
13: We got a complaint for child helpline, basically.
14: Okay.
13: By saying that the children are getting abused in baby care called Society General Baby Care.
14: Okay.
13: So later we contacted the caller. So, caller has shared some videos regarding that. There are some videos which is children has been kept inside the toilet.
7: National and state child rights bodies have stepped in, demanding a thorough probe.
15: वो 35 बच्चे पढ़ रहे बोल रहे वो बच्चों को बाद में हमारे आयोग से निमेंस के साथ मिलके एक कंसल्टेंट करके वो काउंसिल करने के सोच रहे सब डिपार्टमेंट और गवर्नमेंट से बात करके वो प्रिकॉशंस क्या ले सकते हैं वो देख के वो एक एसओपी कर सकते हैं देखेंगे सर.
7: The Karnataka government has assured strict action against the accused in the case. It has asked companies to conduct background checks of staff members. Visagai Raj in Bengaluru, Bureau Report, India Today.
0: Okay, let's take a break at this point. When we return, just a little bit more. You're watching the news today. 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
0: Okay, let's turn now to the World Cup soccer, where there's been more controversy. A disallowed goal in the last minute in a crucial round of 32 match between Croatia and Portugal has turned out to be another big talking point. In the final few seconds of the match, a goal scored by Croatia, who were trailing 2-1, was ruled as offsides. Angry fans threw water bottles on the ground as Portugal progressed in the World Cup at Croatia's expense. It's only the latest controversy, particularly over the video reviews during this World Cup.
14: The referee's letting them play, but now it's over!
17: A thrilling contest between Portugal and Croatia ended with a hugely controversial moment as the referee ruled in favour of Cristiano Ronaldo's side.
14: It's journey's end!
17: At the heart of the storm was Croatia's 103rd minute goal. Croatia, who were trailing 1-2, thought they had taken the match to extra time, but the VAR, or the video assistant referee, cut the celebration short.
14: This is as wild as you can get!
17: Thanks to the Snico technology available in the official FIFA World Cup ball, the VAR spotted the slightest contact made by a Croatian player mid-air, which meant that the player receiving the ball was now in an offside position.
14: So in that sense, that's quite clear. There's no debate on that.
17: The on-field referee was then asked to review the evidence and upon proper scrutiny decided to cancel the goal out.
14: Toronto.

0: That decision sparked celebrations in one camp and caused despair in the other. The last FIFA World Cup meeting between two giants of the game, Cristiano Ronaldo and Luka Modric, ended with a bitter flashpoint. Sports Bureau, India Today.
1: As Modric and Ronaldo embrace, a touching moment between two legends, but only one goes on at these World Cup finals.
2: Okay, just about enough time to leave you this Friday night with our image of the day, and it comes from Tehran, where world leaders have gathered for the funeral procession of Iran's late supreme leader, Ayatollah Ali Khamenei. His son, Mujtaba, is unlikely to attend the funeral over security concerns. India is represented by the MOSMEA, Pabitra Margarita, the Bihar governor, Lieutenant General Atta Hasnain, Congress leader Salman Khurshid and PDP chief Mehbooba Mufti are also in Tehran, and they took part in the funeral prayers of the late supreme leader of Iran. With those images before you, I leave you on the show tonight. Thanks for watching. You stay well, stay safe. Good night, Shubh Ratri, Jai Hind, Namaskar.
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Hello and welcome. You're watching India First. I'm Gaurav Sawant. India has once again read the riot act to Pakistan on the Indus Waters Treaty. Blood and water cannot flow together. Pakistan has indulged in a lot of breast beating since that actual beating during Operation Sindhu. Pakistani diplomats, civil society, intellectuals, closet jihadis, including some on the payroll of Pakistan's ISI, they've been raising the issue of the Indus Waters Treaty being held in abeyance since the Pahalgam terror attack, saying India is weaponizing water. But do keep one thing in mind. This milk of human kindness cannot be a one-way street. Pakistan cannot continue to brazenly kill Indian citizens in one terror attack after the other and expect India to be kind enough and be more than generous with the Indus Waters Treaty since 1960. No longer should India care more about Pakistani interests. India is more concerned about the safety and welfare of Indian citizens. So the center has made it very clear there is no change.

0: change in India's position on the Indus Waters Treaty, and that the treaty would continue to be held in abeyance until Pakistan takes clear, visible and irreversible steps to end cross-border terrorism. The spokesperson for the Ministry of External Affairs, Additional Secretary Randhir Jaiswal, he reiterated India's position that the treaty remains held in abeyance and that India urges Pakistan to abjure promoting cross-border terrorism. The strongly worded remarks came after Pakistan's climate change minister, Musaddiq Malik, warned that Islamabad would cut off the hands that sought to claim Pakistan's share of the water under the treaty. But do keep in mind, Pakistan is being very economical with the truth. India hasn't even utilized India's entire share of the water. What India is doing right now is talking about utilizing India's entire share of the Indus Waters Treaty. Pakistan's information minister, Ataullah Tarrar, insisted that the 1960 World Bank brokered agreement remains legally binding and could neither be suspended nor amended unilaterally. But that is his claim. That treaty was entered into in good faith, hoping that there would be good relations between India and Pakistan. What does Pakistan do? It is a state sponsor of radical Islamist terror. It has relentlessly bled India through terror across multiple cities over decades, and yet it wants the Indus waters to flow unhindered, unchecked, including India's share of that water that they've been so generously getting. But India's made it very clear. They want this treaty renegotiated, but in a terror-free environment. On the 23rd of April 2025, a day after the Pahalgam terror attack, New Delhi announced that Indus Waters Treaty would be held in abeyance with immediate effect till Pakistan credibly and irrevocably ends its support to cross-border terrorism. And since then, there have been a series of major infrastructure and water management steps that have been accelerated across the Chenab Basin and the adjoining rivers in Jammu and in Kashmir. Now, let me tell you some of the steps that India is taking. And you must know these steps. Sediment flushing, that's been completed at the Salal, Baglihar and the Dulhasti dams. Now, this marks a very significant step in improving the operational efficiency, the water storage capabilities and long-term hydropower output across key projects on the Chenab River. Imagine earlier, Pakistan wouldn't let India even carry out the desilting process. It would raise unnecessary objections. And India, out of this milk of human kindness that was overflowing, they would permit Pakistan to block them and carry out various checks, yes, but then also challenge it in international courts. India says no more. We don't listen into any arbitration. On the generation front, power generation front, there are four major hydroelectric projects: Pakuldul, Kiru, Kwar and Ratle. They've been fast-tracked. The Sawalkot hydroelectric project has cleared environmental approval, and this signals major expansion of installed capacity along the Chenab corridor. In parallel, work on the inter-basin water transfer is also moving forward. There, of course, now is a feasibility study that's been initiated for a 113-kilometer long link to divert the surplus water, Chenab waters towards the Bias Basin. So the Chenab Bias Link 3 project has also been approved alongside tendering process for a dedicated tunnel project. Now that's for execution of this project, and that will truly be a game changer. That's not all. A separate 8.7 kilometer long Himalayan tunnel through the Great Watershed region is also now in the works. It's being planned, designed to enable large-scale diversion and integration with the broader Ravi Bias Satluj River system. Now imagine when all of this comes together. These steps reflect accelerated hydropower expansion. We are well within our rights to do so. Improved water basin management and a clear strategic push towards maximum domestic utilization of the Indus Basin waters. India's message to that state sponsor of radical Islamist terror is clear. The blood of Indians is not less precious than water for Pakistanis. India is only taking our share of the water, utilizing it in times to come. The treaty has been more than generous for the state sponsor of radical Islamist terror. Now, Pakistan must choose. Continued support to radical Islamist terror, Hafiz Mohammed Saeed, Daud Ibrahim, that Maulana of terror, Masood Azhar, that India-centric military jihad network, they need to dismantle it. And that is already resulting, not dismantling it, is resulting in more pain being inflicted on Pakistan's military terror network. You saw that in Operation Sindoor. Costs imposed not just on terrorists, but also on their AKAs, on the Pakistan Armed Forces. So Pakistan, that is on the verge of bankruptcy, should wake up. They should live like a civilized neighbor and enjoy the benefits of having a rich, prosperous neighbor and, of course, the Indus Waters Treaty. The ball is very clearly in Pakistan's court. Listen in to what the spokesperson for the Ministry of External Affairs, Additional Secretary Randhir Jaiswal, had to say.
1: India's position on the Indus Waters Treaty is consistent. IWT stands in abeyance in response to Pakistan's continued sponsorship of cross-border terrorism. Pakistan must credibly and irrevocably abjure its support for cross-border terrorism.
0: I want to bring in Pranay Upadhyay, my colleague, for more on this. Pranay, we've noticed, especially in the past 10-15 days, and more so after Operation Sindoor, Pakistanis are flapping like headless chicken, whether in Pakistan or in Europe and in United States, trying to create a buzz around the Indus Waters Treaty, saying, "Hamara pani band kar diya, India shut our water." Why are they flapping like headless chicken? It's actually poor water management on their part. India's only utilizing what is ours.
2: Absolutely, Gaurav. You're absolutely right that Pakistan is increasingly using as a campaign against India to build some kind of opinion. And in fact, they think that they can get support from the international community, especially in so-called this environment where Pakistan is being talked about for their role in brokering some kind of Iran-US deal. But they are forgetting that there are two words, abeyance and termination. The treaty has not been terminated. The treaty has only been put into an abeyance, and that too, they are not highlighting, they are not telling to the world that India has written multiple times to Pakistan to renegotiate in this water treaty, because the reality has changed. Let's keep aside the issue of terrorism for a while, though it's an important issue for India, but let's keep it aside. But the reality, ground reality has changed. Population has changed in the area, and the water requirements have changed. Also, the landscape has changed. India need that kind of water, and India written a letter, sent multiple letters to Pakistani side to renegotiate the Indus Water Treaty, and they did not pay any heed to that. And if you come to the issue of terrorism, this treaty, when it was signed in 1960, it's the mandate, the preamble of the treaty clearly says that it will be continued in the spirit of goodwill, cooperation and friendship, which unfortunately never existed. It was India's goodwill gesture that this treaty withstood three wars and multiple terror incidents, multiple terror attacks. But now India has decided to put in abeyance. And you heard the spokesperson of the Ministry of External Affairs clearly stating that till the time Pakistan irrevocably abjures its support for cross-border terrorism, the treaty, Indus Water Treaty, will remain in abeyance.
0: Oh, absolutely. The ball very clearly is in Pakistan's court. They must choose. If they prefer Hafiz Saeed and Masood Azhar and Daud Ibrahim and those radical Islamist terrorists who bleed India, if they prefer that to water, fair enough. Or they can take action against these terrorists and then enjoy the benefits of the Indus Waters Treaty. We'll be tracking that story very closely. Pranay, for the moment, many thanks. I now want to shift focus to the other big story. Iran is sending out a big signal to the world with a week-long funeral procession of Iran's late supreme leader, Ayatollah Ali Khamenei. The message is clear. Iran rises, resistance continues. Ayatollah Ali Khamenei was killed on the 28th of February this year in the opening hours of that US-Israel military campaign against Iran. Iranian authorities say he died in coordinated strikes on Tehran that also killed several members of his family and senior Iranian officials. His funeral was originally planned in March. It was repeatedly postponed because of the conflict and the security situation. The state funeral, it's begun in Tehran. Ayatollah Ali Khamenei's body, it will lie in state. There are massive public processions that have been planned. Millions are expected on the streets of Tehran, in Qom, multiple cities across Iran, and then also Najaf and Karbala in Iraq. The ceremonies move to the holy city of Qom, the Shia shrine of Najaf and Karbala in Iraq. The burial will take place in his hometown, in Mashhad. That will be on the 9th of July, near the Imam Reza shrine. Iranian authorities expect a turnout that will run into many millions. Some say close to 20 million people are expected. This is one of Iran's largest ever public gathering. A notable absentee, however, would be Iran's new supreme leader, Mujtaba Khamenei. Now, according to Ayatollah Hakim Ilahi, the supreme leader's representative in India, Mujtaba Khamenei is unlikely to make a public appearance because of the extraordinary security concerns. Ilahi says Mujtaba wishes to meet the mourners, but security agencies advise him against it. They said there should be no public appearance because of tensions with Israel. World leaders, and according to reports from Iran, leaders and representatives from close to 30 countries will be in Tehran to pay their respects. The Indian side is being represented by Lieutenant General Syed Atta Hasnain, the governor of Bihar, and of course Minister of State for External Affairs, Pabitra Margarita. There's been a very long diplomatic engagement. In fact, India and Iran have civilizational ties. Iran's President Masoud Pezeshkian had invited Prime Minister Narendra Modi to be a part of the last rites, but he's unable to attend because of prior commitments. He has a three-nation tour that starts on the 6th of July. Congress leader Salman Khurshid, PDP chief Mehbooba Mufti and several other Indian leaders are also attending the funeral procession. Amongst those from other countries include Pakistan's Prime Minister Shahbaz Sharif, Russian Security Council Deputy Chairman Dmitry Medvedev and Turkey's Vice President, along with Tajikistan's President, Georgia President, Afghanistan's Foreign Minister and several Chinese lawmakers. We are told the representation, the list of representations is, representatives are huge. India Today, incidentally, is on ground zero. India Today's Foreign Affairs Editor Geeta Mohan is on ground zero. She sent us this report.
3: India Today Global and Archtara bringing you exclusive reports from ground zero in Tehran. We are here to cover the seven-day funeral ceremony of late Supreme Leader Ayatollah Ali Khamenei. World leaders from across 30 nations, people from across the world, around 20 million of them are going to descend upon the city of Tehran. And if I could ask my camera person, Satya, to show you what the city looks like. This is Darbans, where we are, and this is where we can show you the entire north of Tehran. There are major installations that have been placed where the procession will be going through, and people will stop there, a lot of them going to offer prayers. The city always is a hustle bustle of people, noise, traffic. But today, if you come over here, this city is under complete lockdown. Most of them are staying home. The grieving certainly has begun, and the preparation is, because of security reasons, quite good, where there are security installations, personnel at every corner of the road. The procession will take place from one stretch to the other when it comes to the city of Tehran. But this is a funeral ceremony that spans 7 days and two countries, Iran and Iraq. Najaf and Karbala is also where the late Supreme Leader's mortal remains will be taken to. So over here, where the world leaders have gathered, Iran is showing defiance against the attack that killed the Supreme Leader on the first day of the war between US, Israel and Iran. And We are in Darban Square, where preparations are underway for the funeral ceremony of late Supreme Leader Ayatollah Ali Khamenei. But there are stores where people and shops where people also lost their loved ones. So if you see over here, preparations underway, the black cloth that has covered the entire space of this restaurant. And then not only have they placed Ayatollah Khamenei's photograph over here, if you see, they've also placed photographs of the loved ones who they lost during the war. Black is the color of mourning, and that's what you're seeing here in the city of Tehran. We're going to see it in Qom, in Najaf, in Karbala, in Mashhad. But today, in the city of Tehran, which is preparing for the beginning of the funeral ceremony of late Supreme Leader Ayatollah Ali Khamenei, you can see this is Tajrish Square. We'd been here earlier, before the war, during the war, and now after the war, in the ceasefire period, the 60-day ceasefire period, which is where the funeral ceremony is now taking place. It took so long, 120 days, for the funeral to take place is because the war was ongoing. People could not have come out to pay the last respects in a situation where there were security threats and attacks happening every day. It was then followed by Muharram. And during the holy days of Muharram, the funeral could not have taken place, and that's why after Asura, after the Muharram days, the funeral is now going to take place. The period, the window is the ceasefire between US and Iran that was signed, the memorandum of understanding that two sides came to agreement with in Switzerland. And now we are looking at the final procession and the final rites of the late leader being carried out here in Iran. But it's not just Iran that's mourning. The Shia world, the Sunni world included, the Islamic world and leaders from across other faiths are going to come here to pay their last respects and mourn with Tehran the death of their supreme leader because of an assassination attack that was carried out by the United States of America. And we here are going to tell you exactly what's happening on the ground. Keep watching this space. With video journalist Satya Rautre at Tajrish Square, Geeta Mohan reporting for India Today.
0: We will continue to get you Geeta Mohan's reports from Ground Zero. Iran is very clearly sending out a message internally within the country, across the region in West Asia and the world, with these grand funeral ceremonies that will be carried out for the late Supreme Leader across multiple cities, including Najaf and Karbala in Iraq. Millions will take to the streets, the biggest gathering in decades. So if the United States and Israel sought to divide Iran, if they thought people would come out on the streets against the Supreme Leader, against the regime, if this was their expectation on the 28th of February, the result is just the opposite. Has Iran actually emerged more united and stronger than before? Joining me on this special broadcast, Sayyed Aqif Zaidi. He's a research scholar and political analyst who joins us from Tehran. Richard Sanders is senior fellow for the Western Hemisphere at the Center for National Interest. He joins us from Washington, D.C. Ambassador Ashok Sajjanhar is former top diplomat, watches the region very carefully and closely, joins us on this broadcast. Gentlemen, welcome. Sayyed Aqif Zaidi, President Masoud Pezeshkian's message to Iran is we must rise. Give us details of the aim of this ceremony, sir. The huge funeral ceremony that's planned. What's the message that Iran wants to convey internally and to the world?
4: Bismillah ar-Rahman ar-Rahim. Yes, you're quite right. This has been planned in such a way so as to send out a powerful message to the entire world, to those who are in Iran and to those outside. And the message is, I would commend you for your initial introduction. As you rightly put it, it is to send the message that the resistance continues. But I would add something to that, that the resistance continues at a higher level and with a greater level of commitment and intensity than it has since 1979. That is the message inside Iran. That is the message outside Iran. that phrase, "We must rise. We must rise," is the slogan of the entire campaign that is around this, both inside Iran and outside Iran. We must rise up to face oppression and to stare down the world's oppressors. We must rise to bring about justice, not just in Iran, but on the global stage as well. That's the message that is being sent out through this event.
0: Let me bring in Richard Sanders into this conversation. Sir, if the U.S. wanted a weaker Iran, a divided Iran, people coming out on the streets against the regime, the thought process in February, the subsequent actions and the impact in July, very different from what the U.S. and Israel hoped.
5: Well, unquestionably, this is a thoroughly stage-managed event. I would certainly call it an impressive managerial feat. And they are using it to propagandize the world, to create the message that, you know, we are strong, we are in charge, we are the winners. A reality, of course, is more complicated than that. And I suspect the policymakers in Iran know that. There's still a great many issues to be resolved on the Gulf, the Straits of Hormuz, on Iran's nuclear program. And these aren't going to go away. And for now, yes, they will have this vast ceremony, but that will be over and the negotiations will need to go forward.
0: Okay. Ambassador Sajjanhar, your reading, is Iran today stronger? Has it emerged much stronger compared to where it was on the 27th of February? Or is this just a very well choreographed, stage managed event as far as Iran's concerned?
6: Yeah, thank you very much, Gaurav. You know, the two things that you mentioned, they are not contradictory. Of course, it's very well stage-managed, choreographed event. But that having been said, Iran has emerged stronger. It has more leverages in its hand, which it did not know that existed, or it had never used them earlier. First is in terms of the control that it has on the Strait of Hormuz. Of course, the whole global economy has suffered as a result of that. So I think once the war is over, we will have to see as to what the impact of this has been on Iran's relations with the other countries, you know, which have suffered as a result of this action by Iran. Second leverage is in terms of hitting out against the Gulf states, which again, it had never done in the past. And it has struck not only at the American bases, as it claims, but it has struck at desalination plants, at
0: oil refineries,
6: pipelines, oil gas, refineries, so much of them. So I think we'll have to wait and see as to what goes forward. That having been said, Gaurav, let me make two very quick points. Number one, you know, of course, in the Shia philosophy, martyrdom is a very important act of any individual, any human being. So, of course, Ayatollah Khamenei is being projected as a martyr to the cause of Iran's glory. But equally, if not more importantly, you know what you mentioned, that Mujtaba Khamenei is not going to be there. Now, it is, you know, the funeral was not organized over the last 100 odd days because it was thought security was not good enough. But right now, it is thought security is good enough for what you said about 20 million people to come out on the roads. Then why is the security not good enough for Mujtaba Khamenei also?
0: That's an interesting point. And let me take that to Sayyed Aqib Zaidi. That's a very interesting point to raise. Ayatollah Mujtaba Khamenei not going to make an appearance. Is that worrisome? Does he remain firmly in control since nobody's seen him since the 28th of February? Because there are those who say very well choreographed event over the next 6 days or 5 days, but the real leadership is not consolidated. It's IRGC commanders who run the country, sir.
4: I think this is a good opportunity to make a very important point here, that that ever since the MOU has been signed, we've seen a consensus emerge among both among those who support the Americans' Zionist attack on Iran and the continued pressure on Iran and Iran's resistance. And that consensus is that Iran has definitely emerged as a threshold superpower on the world stage. This is not something that I am saying. You can refer to the New York Times, to Robert Papp, to Bob Kagan. You can refer to John Mersheimer and a lot of other American analysts, none of whom has sympathetic to the Iran or to its Islamic resistance. So I think this has been well established. And it's also pretty clear that Iran, as a powerful resistance movement, moves on its own terms, is not particularly bothered by being boxed in by concerns or questions around why is it not safe enough for Mujtaba Khamenei to come into the public or not. This is not a concern either for the Iranian public or for the Iranian establishment. We can quibble and argue about these minor relevant, irrelevant side points, but the fundamental change that has happened in the world order as a result of the American defeat in this battle, once again, it was a defeat in the battle because the war continues. That has changed the global balance of power dramatically in favor of Iran and of the Islamic resistance axis. And this this funeral procession or this funeral program, deeply grounded as it is in Shia tradition, needs no stage managing, choreography, or any of these negatively loaded terms to be used. It's deeply rooted in Shia culture. Martyr, you don't need to project Ayatollah Khamenei as a martyr. He is seen and believed to be a martyr, not just by millions of Shias around the world, but by the entire Islamic Ummah, barring a few little, as they are called, sultanates here and there, and that too, not their population, their rulers. So this whole situation has changed. And if we need to be having discussions which are useful for our viewers, we need to move beyond those old, outdated framings of Iran being illegitimate, a rogue state, unpopular among its people, under pressure. The world has moved on. It's time that our discussion
0: has
4: and report out should
0: move on. Has the world moved on? You know, Iran striking countries in the neighborhood would make the neighborhood very uncomfortable. But be that as it may, you've raised some very pertinent points. Richard Sanders, would you agree that Iran has emerged or is emerging as a superpower, and America, the world's biggest economic power and military power, according to Iran, stands defeated in battle, though the war is still on?
5: Well, I think the idea that Iran is some kind of superpower is extraordinarily inflated. Iran, first of all, the internal legitimacy of the government is not judged by the ability to orchestrate crowds on the street. It's by the will of the people. And Iran does not hold the kind of free and fair elections that convey democratic legitimacy. That's just not the case. I would also note that, you know, Iran has enormous internal issues. It is in desperate need of returning to oil production and distribution. That's why it is pressing so hard to have sanctions lifted, et cetera. Iran has in the past had large internal protests that have been brutally repressed. We should not forget how that panned out. And at the same time, we're talking about a country whose capital is facing enormous water shortages. Iran has a lot on its plate. And to call it a superpower, I think, just doesn't really stand up to the test of reality.
0: So they were able to withstand, and they were able to withstand the combined armed forces of the United States and Israel, not just in 2025, but also in 2026. They were able to force an MOU or a ceasefire predominantly on their terms, in terms of whether it's the money that is to be released to them, whether it's their control over Strait of Hormuz. We'll come to other aspects in just a moment, putting the nuclear issue in a freeze for the 60-day period. Wouldn't you think, sir, that Iran has emerged stronger in July compared to February, Mr. Sanders?
5: They certainly have gained some elements in the course of the conflict and the negotiation. I'm not going to deny that. At the same time, they have to answer to a lot of other pressures. And the nuclear question remains of the highest priority to the United States. And I want to see how that will be resolved. If Vague promises are not enough. We have to begin the 60-day negotiation process.
0: Yes.
5: and see where it goes. Iran always says, oh, we have no interest in a nuclear weapon, but I suspect that doesn't really pass the smell test to much of the world.
0: Okay. Ambassador Sajjanhar, you want to weigh in on this? Because the message that Iran wants to send out is love, loyalty, and the power of resistance against the United States of America and Israel. Now, should that be a cause for concern both for the U.S. and for Israel, and also, of course, countries in the neighborhood? Because Iran has demonstrated the capability, should they side with the United States or Israel, Iran is willing to strike them. And once Iran's hit them once, they can be hit again.
6: Yeah, no, absolutely. You're very right, Gaurav. Let me make a couple of points very, very quickly. Number one, you know that as far as the war is concerned, I think it would be an exaggeration to say that Iran has beaten the biggest military power in the world. No, militarily, it has been completely vanquished. You know, whether it's army, air force, navy, they have not been able to stand up to Iran. Iran has used asymmetric warfare. And, you know, meaning in terms of Strait of Hormuz, meaning that is not direct warfare in which Iran has won, but it has been able to utilize that leverage that has been available to it. And also it has struck against the Gulf states. Not one of them has fired back. So, you know, yes, in that sense, they have been sitting ducks. So, you know, saying that militarily it has won, I think that is a huge exaggeration. Second point, you know, what our friend from Iran is saying, that, you know, all these, Mr. Mearsheimer and Robert Pape and all those people are saying that Iran has emerged as a superpower. So you take those comments seriously and you applaud them. But when those same interlocutors say that Mujtaba Khamenei is not coming in, so that speaks of some serious issues as far as the country is concerned, then you say,
0: but
6: we
0: give
6: are
0: me
6: not
0: 30 seconds to raise one
6: know.
0: More point, sir. And Ambassador Sajjanhar, I want to begin by asking you, there are representatives of 30 countries who will be there, some heads of state, heads of government, representatives of many countries, including India. What message does that send out? Because if Iran and if America and Israel wanted Iran isolated, the situation is very, very different, sir.
6: No, absolutely. But you see, the people are coming because, after all, we shouldn't say that, you know, Iran is friendless. Iran has a large number of friends, large number of partners. You know, India is a civilizational, you know, we have civilizational ties, you said yourself right at the beginning. So I think we value those ties. But I think we also have to be realistic in terms of, you know, we want, you have a nuclear Iran, nuclear weapon state in Iran, what is going to be the impact as far as that region is concerned? What is Saudi Arabia going to do? What is Turkey going to do? So I think in terms of the instability that it is going to bring in there. So I think those are all the challenges. The last point, Gaurav, if you permit, I'll make is, you know, when we have seen it around the world, and this is a lesson of history, when you see that there is an attack from outside, the whole country, irrespective of the differences, rises up to protect the flag, rises up under the flag. But, you know, once things come back to normal, then, of course, all the challenges will come up as far as the Iranian government or establishment. Let's not forget
0: do you expect that to happen? Once the war is on the back burner, that's the time that the real troubles that Iran faces will come to the fore.
4: I think I've learned a lot from this discussion. I see that the guests that we have in this program, the two other guests that we have, they have not been able to come to terms with the shifts that have happened in the West Asian region in particular and the global stage and on the global stage. Of course, there are problems in Iran. There are problems in every country and there will continue to be in every country. Instead of quibbling about these minor details, which are there in every country, Iran has its own problems, every country has its own problems. The fundamental shift in global order is something that we need to come to terms with, and it is disappointing to see that the other guests are still speaking as if we're having this conversation is 2024. The world has moved ahead.